0: And gold for my information?
1: That can be arranged.
0: In return for my information, I get gold payment. But there is one thing more, Baron von Krell.
1: You have but to speak, Fräulein.
0: I shall need the use of an airplane that I may leave China.
1: And when do you wish to depart?
0: Oh, well, there is no great hurry. Nobody knows where I am. For the moment, I shall be safe. But neither you nor I expect to remain here forever. Do we, Baron?
1: The Dragon Lady amazes me with her clear thinking. I have but one reply.
0: Yes?
1: If all you have said is true, if you have not lied to me in any way, if you came here alone, and if you are the person you represent yourself to be, then we can do business.
0: Thank you.
1: But if you have tried to deceive me, well, Baron von Krell knows of a place where you can have years in which to be alone and think how foolish you were.
0: I am willing to answer any question, Baron.
1: Good. But first, we shall have breakfast. After that, well, I shall show the Dragon Lady this plantation. I'm sure you will find it an amazing place.
2: Well, Baron von Krell is suspicious, all right. I wonder if he'll be clever enough to trap the Dragon Lady. If he'll learn about Terry and Pat. He sent one of his Nazi guards to investigate, and well, I'll give you a hint about tomorrow's adventure in just a moment. Say, gang, time's a-flying. Yep, soon comes supper, then a little while bed, and then, why, before you know it, breakfast will be here. Ah, breakfast. That's my dish. With bonny big grains of puffed wheat sparkies or puffed rice sparkies. The sunshine cereal shot from guns to make them tastier, toastier, double delicious. And every big fat kernel of this glorified wheat and rice is a storehouse of nourishment. Yep, laden with restored whole grain amounts of vitamin B1, niacin, and iron to help everyone keep on the beam. And remember, they're not ration. The more this non-ration food mother serves, the more food stamps you save for other things. So be sure to get both Quaker Puffed Wheat Sparkies and Quaker Puffed Rice Sparkies. Now, here's today's victogram. 43's the year that we will liquidate the enemy. That's all for today, gang. Till tomorrow, keep pitching for Quaker Puffed Wheat Sparkies and Quaker Puffed Rice Sparkies. They're shot from guns. Perhaps Terry and Pat and Flip will remain undiscovered. But what about the British manager of a nearby plantation? He is a prisoner in one of the temples. And that, gang, may be our clue to tomorrow's Terry tale. So get on the beam, same time when the gong sounds.

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1: Here, do you know something? If you stop eating Birdseye beef burgers and eat these cheap ones,
2: all right,
1: you'll save Mum enough money to buy me a Leeds United tracksuit.
2: Fantastic.
1: I mean, they look the same, don't they?
2: Might look the same, but they don't taste the same.
1: Ah, you can't tell the difference.
2: Well, I can. The cheap one's yours.
3: Birdseye. Somehow other beef burgers just don't taste the same.
4: Is that proper farmhouse cheddar?
5: No, I don't think so.
4: What about that?
5: No. It's quite nice, though.
4: Is it? Do you think I might try a piece? I'll have 2 ounces, please.
6: Jacob's, the cream of cream crackers.

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2: The magic island of the South Seas lies hidden behind its mysterious bank of magnetic fog. The Gregory yacht and the Johnson rescue boat are lashed together, both held captive at Pier 5 on this weird island of Euclidea. On board the yacht, Mrs. Gregory and Captain Bradford are planning everything as exactly as possible. For at 8 o'clock, just after dark, they're going to try to escape from the island in Johnson's boat. Jerry and Joan are starting along the pier to the island, beginning what may prove to be a very dangerous adventure, as they will try to gain control of the radio and power chambers on the island. It is now just 6:30, 1 hour and a half before the plans must be completed.
3: Now you must remember, Jerry, that we are to speak of nothing out of the ordinary until we are in the sound channel.
4: Hey, Joan, why can't we use that sound channel elevator to go down it? You know, the one we came up in last time?
3: We will do so, Jerry, if we are able to get it to open for us. Remember that we must ask the control chamber for permission to enter.
4: Well, when those guards hear that we've got the antidote to bring those scientists out of their sleep, they'll be glad enough to let us go down in there.
3: But, Jerry, we haven't...
4: Yes, we have. You forgot it, so I brought it all right.
3: But, Jerry, Captain Bradford...
4: I know. Captain Bradford said for you to carry it, but you walked right out without it, so I stuck it in my pocket.
3: But, Jerry... Oh, Jerry, you stepped right on my foot.
4: Well, if you don't quit arguing with me, I might have to step on your neck. Now, listen, I've got the stuff Captain Bradford said would bring those Euclidean scientists back to their senses again. And don't give me any more argument.
3: Oh, Jerry, I begin to understand.
4: Oh, don't hurry. Next week will be a swell time to start understanding me.
3: But I did not mean to be stupid, Jerry. You need not be so angry with me. I was not trying to misunderstand you.
4: Maybe not, but you did just as good a job of it as if you tried to.
3: I am sorry, Jerry. And, of course, we must hurry to the laboratory. G-47 will be very angry if we do not wake him and the other scientists as soon as possible.
4: Now you're coming alive again. Okay, here's the elevator. Recite that hocus-pocus that opens it up.
3: Cleostra at the main elevator shaft. Cleostra at the main elevator shaft.
4: Maybe they won't let us go down there till we explain to them that we've got the stuff they want.
3: That should not be necessary. The guard must have heard us discussing it. Yes, Jerry, the elevator is opening again. The top of the shaft covering is arising from the island.
4: I guess you're right at that. Is this the same elevator we got stuck in when the submarine lock broke and flooded the fifth level?
3: Yes, Jerry, this is the same elevator.
4: We can sure pick the nicest places to play.
3: I think that will not happen again.
4: Well, I think it better not.
3: Now the door will open, Jerry.
4: Now don't recite all that to me again, Joan. The last time we were in this thing, you said the door will open again. And it didn't. Let me figure this one out for myself.
3: Why are you so angry with me, Jerry?
4: Oh, I'm not angry. I'm in a hurry. Here we go. Well, the floor sounds the same anyway. Now I'll push this thing for the fifth level.
3: That is right, Jerry.
4: Now, and down we go. They can hear us talking in the control chamber, can't they?
3: Yes, Jerry. All we say can be heard.
4: Well, I'm glad of that. There goes the first level.
3: Yes. But why do you say you are glad we may be heard in the control chamber?
4: Because if anything happens to the elevator this time, I'm going to yell until somebody comes and gets us out.
3: We have passed the second level.
4: Yeah. I wonder if we'll find all those Euclidean scientists still asleep when we get to the laboratory.
3: Captain Bradford said he was afraid they would be asleep for hours.
4: Well, there's a third level. Yeah. Tex did act kind of worried about how long the gas would keep them asleep.
3: G-47 will be very angry with Captain Bradford when he wakes up and thinks what the captain's formula did to him.
4: Well, it's his own fault. That's the fourth level. And if G-47 hadn't been in such a hurry to get his hands on his formula, well, Tex would have told him to look out for that gas explosion if it didn't work just right.
3: He will blame the captain in some way, Jerry. I dread to think what will happen when he wakes up.
4: Well, I guess this is as far as we go.
3: Yes, the door will open automatically now.
4: That's what you said the last time.
3: But look, Jerry, it is really opening now.
4: Oh, that's good. I could get nervous awful easy in one of these things. Well, let's get going.
3: Yes, Jerry.
4: Now, where's that laboratory?
3: Right this way, Jerry.
4: Huh? Oh, yeah. Yeah, I guess I'm kind of turned around.
3: Now, right in here, Jerry. Hurry inside.
5: Boy, you sure thought fast when you stared me in here, Joan. I pretty near forgot and went to the laboratory.
3: And you thought very swiftly, Jerry, up there on the surface of the island, when you spoke as if we were taking something from Captain Bradford to wake up those men in the chemical chamber.
5: Well, now that we're both thinking, let's get busy on why we're playing hide-and-seek down here. But where do you start to clear the way of the radio room?
3: There is a detailed chart of the island on the work table over there. I will point out the strategic points.
5: Okay, but let's get in some corner of the room where our voices don't sound like we're hollering down a well.
3: Come with me. We will find a zone of soundproofing near the chart table.
4: Well, our feet don't make any more noise. Hey, our voices are all right now.
3: Yes, Jerry. That was the end of the sound testing zone.
4: Swell. Now, where is this plan of the island?
3: Right here. Is it not beautiful?
4: Hey, I don't see any maps or drawings. What are you talking about?
3: This, Jerry. This shining cylinder is an exact replica of the island.
4: That thing?
3: Yes, of course.
4: Golly whiskers, Joan. Well, that looks like a big tin can. About the size of a 10-gallon can, with a cogwheel on the top of it.
3: Exactly, Jerry. And that is what this island looks like. That is a perfect scale model of the island.
4: Gee. And that cogwheel on the top is the piers?
3: Yes. Those arms extending from the upper rim are the piers, and those little metal projections, shaped like a falling drop of water, those are the control chambers on the surface of the island.
4: Boy. And all these little outline places in the sides. They show the levels, don't they? Now, let's see. 1, 2, 3, 4, 5. That's the 5th level, isn't it?
3: Yes. And you may see the outlines of the submarine locks there. All of the submarines are at this level. They are kept here so they will still be free of the ocean floor when the island is submerged. Then the submarines may enter or leave their locks, and the surface of the island will be under 40 feet of water.
4: Boy, I'd like to be able to take that thing back home with me. Wouldn't I have something to show the boys and girls?
3: It weighs nearly 1,000 pounds, Jerry. I think you would have some trouble carrying it.
4: Yeah, I'd have to use both hands for that. Well, we've had enough fun. Now, where's a picture of the insides of this funny island? We've got to make our plans and move fast. Somebody's coming to investigate us if we don't hurry it up.
3: You may see the inside of the island with this model, Jerry.
4: Huh? You mean, look through that steel?
3: No, this is not the transparent steel. This is opaque. But it opens up at the touch of a finger. So.
4: Well, giggling goldfish.
3: Jerry, you know very well that
4: a goldfish
3: does not giggle.
4: Oh, I know that. But I'll bet he would if he could see this. Look, Joan, the whole thing is opened up. Each level just slides out to the side as if there were little shells.
3: Is it not wonderful, Jerry?
4: Sure is, Joan. It's about the most wonderful thing like that I ever saw. Gee, look. Look, there's a little submarine in the locks.
3: And there is the chemical laboratory where the chemists are all asleep.
4: Oh, yeah. And we're near asleep here. Now, get your nose down close to this, Joan, and show me where every important control room on the island is.
3: The main radio control room, as you know, is there on the surface of the island.
4: Yeah. Can't we do anything to that from here?
3: Not directly, but I will show you how we may handicap the operation of the beams later.
4: Never mind later. Do it now.
3: Very well. Now, down here, in the 10th level, the last one in the island proper, are located all the tremendous turbines and motors and generators that furnish the power and light for all devices on the island.
4: Then that's a place we've got to hit for, right away.
3: No, Jerry, we must not do that. That would spoil all our plans.
4: Well, I don't see how. If we can get to that machinery, we can shut off their power, can't we?
3: We could not get into the power chambers. Even the men who work there are locked in. Then they are relieved at intervals by an armed guard who lock a new group of men in there. And anyone other than the workmen assigned to that section who even appeared on that level would be punished severely and given no chance to explain.
4: Gosh, that doesn't sound so good.
3: But we do not want to go into that section, Jerry.
4: No? Why don't we?
3: Because if we could shut off the power down there, we would never get out of the island. Every door and elevator would lock automatically and remain sealed until the repairs were completed. Have you forgotten our experience in the elevator? Were we not locked in there?
4: Yeah. This begins to look not so easy, Joan.
3: Oh, do not lose heart, Jerry. Even if we could do all that safely, we would not want to. As we must have the power in the radio chamber, when we are ready to send the message to Johnson. And we would be defeating our own purpose if we cut off the power.
4: Well, then what can we do that's any good?
3: Look into that little chamber, Jerry. The solid round one directly beneath the radio chamber. Just a few feet under the surface of the island.
4: Yeah, I see it. What's that?
3: That is the main electrical dispatch room. All the power and lighting circuits on the island pass through a series of master keys and switches there. And we can nearly control the whole island if we can take over that room.
4: But can we take it over?
3: It will require courage, Jerry, and what you call a lot of luck. But I think we may hope to do it.
4: Well, you know your way around here and up there better than I do. What's the plan?
3: We must go into the radio control chamber, directly above that one, and overcome the guards. Then repeat the procedure in the room below.
4: How many guards?
3: There will be only two in the upper chamber, I think, and one in the lower.
4: Well, that doesn't sound too bad. They've got ray guns, I guess.
3: Yes, powerful ones. Not like these little ones we have, and... Oh, Jerry, I have just thought of something.
4: Huh? Good or bad?
3: Wonderful. It is in this room that the protective paint is kept. There, Jerry, in that round vat.
4: What do you mean, protective paint?
3: The paint which will protect us against the rays for our hands and face.
4: You mean with that paint on our hands and faces, they can't hurt us with their ray guns?
3: Yes, Jerry. We have on Euclidean cloth garments. And with that paint on our hands and faces, the rays will be harmless to us.
4: Well, then let's get into the paint, quick.
3: Someone is in the room.
6: Can they see us?
3: Not yet. We are hidden here.
6: Then work fast. Shoot your ray gun off. I'll fall like you shot me. You tell them you caught me here.
3: But Jerry,
6: do as I say. I've got an idea. Shoot that gun so I can fall. Quick.
7: I hope you're not hungry, dear Henry, dear Henry. I've just burnt the roast and I've ruined the spuds.
8: Well, that's a nice thing, isn't it? After I've been working...
7: Henry, I've got me secret supply.
8: You don't mean...
7: Polo mints.
8: Yum, yum.
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0: Once again, the Damon Runyon Theater brings you another story by the master storyteller, Damon Runyon. And this one, A Piece of Pie. And to tell it to you, here is Broadway.
1: Thanks. Well, it is during the race meeting at Suffolk Downs, and I am there with Harry the Horse. We do ourselves a little good. In fact, more than a little good. And I am feeling fine. When into our hotel room comes Harry and says...
2: Broadway, are you here?
1: Where else would I be, Harry? Now, what is the matter?
2: I just put us in the way of winning an even $10,000.
1: Huh? But what is the name of the horse?
2: It is no horse. It is a human being.
1: What? Harry, who enters a person in the races?
2: You do not understand. This is a sure thing.
1: Harry, where is the money we win on the Gigi's?
2: I put it up as a forfeit for our man to appear.
1: Appear? Appear where? Doing what? Harry, do not stand there just looking at me. Speak to me. Where is our scratch?
2: Broadway, do not worry. It is as good as wheat in the bin. Now sit down and I will tell you what happened.
1: So Harry the Horse makes me sit down and tells me what happens. And what it is and what happens later, I will tell you in a minute.

0: And now back to the Damon Runyon Theater and the famous story, A Piece of Pie.
1: Well, like I say, Harry makes me sit down and he starts to tell me what he is talking about.
2: I am having lunch, Broadway. Lobster. Broiled lobster at that little place where a broiled lobster is very good. You know, the place you like.
1: Harry, get off the lobster and come to the point. I ask you again before I cook you, where is our money?
2: That is what I am trying to tell you. You will not let me proceed.
1: I will give you 10 seconds, of which 9.5 are gone.
2: Take it easy. Well, like I say, I am eating the broiled lobster when I overhear a conversation going on at the next table. Now, ordinarily and usually, I do not listen. I do not approve of eavesdropping. Do you?
1: I approve of murder. I have a victim.
2: Who? Where is the scratch? Oh. Well, I hear one character say that he knows somebody who is able to out-eat anybody else in the world. Now, I know that this is a foolish thing to say because, well, who do we know that is the greatest eater in the world?
1: Huh? Why, Nicely Nicely Jones.
2: Well, I put up our money to ensure that Nicely Nicely Jones will appear against their man who is named Joe Duffel.
1: I wish to get this straight. You put up our money, all the tar I have in the world, that Nicely Nicely Jones will go into an eating contest against this Joe Duffel?
2: You catch the idea, Broadway.
1: But what if Nicely Nicely does not?
2: Do you ever know him to pass up a meal?
1: No.
2: And do you ever know anyone who was able even to get near him and eating?
1: No, I do not.
2: Okay. So our money rests now with a broker. And our opponents put up a like amount that Joe Duffel will appear.
1: But you say something about 10 grand.
2: Ah, we go back to New York, Broadway, and we get certain citizens to put up dough. We take a certain percentage of their winnings for putting them onto a good thing.
1: Mm. Well, are you sure these certain parties will go for this?
2: Broadway, who does not go for a sure thing?
1: Nobody.
2: Then let us proceed back to New York and make arrangements.
1: Well, we do so, and arrangements are made. Bets are put up with a party who takes care of such things. The bets are heavy because it turns out that Joe Duffel's backers are very wealthy citizens of Boston, Mass. While Nicely Nicely's backers are such characters as Dave the Dude, Little Mitzi, Angie the Ox, Milkier Willie, and etc. This makes me more than somewhat nervous, because if anything happens to cause these here parties to be separated from their tour, they are going to hold me and Harry strictly accountable. But Harry is not worried, because as he says in Mindy's,
2: it is a sure thing, Broadway. We stand to collect maybe 3 grand apiece. Not as good as a first figure, but all right.
1: Uh-oh. Here comes Little Mitzi.
2: You worry too much. It will ruin your health.
1: I would rather do it myself than leave it to Little Mitzi.
2: Shh. Do not look worried. Appear nonchalant.
3: Hello, Broadway. Harry.
1: Hello, Little Mitzi.
2: Sit down, Mitzi.
3: Thanks, I will. Because I have a little thing to discuss with you two.
2: Certainly, certainly. You wish to put up more potatoes on the eating contest.
3: I am already in tight for 5 grand. Today I have a bad day, and the 5 grand is my total capital.
2: You have got no worries, Mitzi. Has he, Broadway?
1: If he does not, I will share mine.
3: Look, I discussed this with Dave the Dude, Angie the Ox, and Milkier Willie.
1: What am I eating?
3: Huh?
1: Nothing.
3: Oh. Well, we are willing to bet on Nicely Nicely. We think he is a sure thing.
2: That he is.
3: But we do a little thinking and we come to a conclusion.
1: Which is?
3: Where is he?
2: Where is who?
3: Nicely Nicely.
1: We're in New York, is he not?
3: Do you see him lately, Broadway?
1: No.
3: Harry?
2: Come to think of it, no, but I am sure he is alive.
3: Then the thing to do is make sure you two stay the same.
1: Huh? What do you mean, Mitzi?
3: Where is Nicely Nicely? He is our entry, and we do not want him scratched. Find him.
1: You will, Mitzi...
3: Find him or another world in which to live. I will keep in touch with you. Often.
1: Oh. Harry, where is Nicely Nicely? Now that I think about it, I do not remember seeing him for weeks.
2: Come on, we have got to find him.
1: We sure do. And while we look for him, we will pick up some timetables of ocean liners and aeroplanes. In case. So we start the hunt for Nicely Nicely. We will know him if we see him, because he is about 5'5 and weighs in at close to 300. He is a horse player by trade, but eating is his hobby. But no one remembers seeing him lately. Then we get a lead, and we go to a place on Long Island and knock at a door. It is open, not by Nicely Nicely, but by a tall, thin Judy. She is without doubt beautiful, but so skinny that Harry walks right into her before he sees her. She looks at us and says,
4: "What do you want?"
5: Excuse us, miss, but we are told we can find Nicely Nicely here.
4: Who?
1: Nicely Nicely Jones.
4: Oh, you must mean Quentin.
5: Who?
4: Quentin Jones.
1: The last name is correct, but the first one is an insult.
4: Will you please tell me what you want?
5: Can we see Mr. Jones?
4: Why?
1: It is very important.
4: About what?
5: Is he here?
4: Who are you?
1: Look, miss, it is urgent that we get in touch with our friend. Now.
6: Hilda.
4: What is it, Quentin?
6: Who's there?
4: I don't know.
5: That is not Nicely's voice.
1: No, it is not. It is too weak.
4: Then you've probably got the wrong Jones.
5: Yeah, I guess so. Let us go, Broadway.
6: Hilda, who is it? What's the matter?
4: It's nothing, Quentin. These men have the wrong address.
6: Broadway. Harry. Oh, my friends. Come in.
4: Quentin, do you know these men?
6: They're my friends. Broadway. Harry. Why are you looking at me like that?
1: You are a faker. You are not Nicely Nicely.
6: But I am. Look at me real good. Who am I?
5: Nicely. Where does all of you go to?
1: What happens to you, Nicely?
4: Now, look here, you two. If you have business with Quentin, very well. If you don't, please leave.
5: Nicely, we have got to see you.
6: Hilda, baby, these are my old friends. I wish to talk to them.
4: Oh. Well, all right, but remember what I said.
6: Yes, Hilda.
4: If you do anything I don't like, it's all off.
6: Yes, baby.
4: I'm going shopping. I'll be back in half an hour. And remember, Quentin.
6: I will never forget. She is beautiful.
1: She is. But Nicely, what is the matter with you?
6: We better sit down. At least I better. I cannot stand up for long.
5: You are sick?
6: Oh, no. I am real healthy.
1: Healthy? Healthy? Look at your pants. They are wrapped twice around your waist.
6: Uh-huh. I lose some weight.
5: Some? You have got enough space between your waistband and your waist to tuck away a racehorse.
6: Those are the conditions Hilda gives me.
1: Conditions? Hilda? Nicely, what are you talking about?
6: She is my fiancée. I love her. She loves me.
5: She? Nicely, you mean she makes you lose weight?
6: When I am down to 200, we're going to get married.
1: You mean you are not eating?
6: Nothing with starch in it. Why have all the good things to eat got starch in them?
5: Nicely, think of your health.
6: Hilda says I'm very healthy this way.
1: How do you feel?
6: Very healthy. If Hilda says so, I am.
5: This is impossible. Look at you. How did you get mixed up with this doll?
6: Love at first sight. We meet in the subway. I am wedged in a turnstile and she pushes me through.
1: Harry, let us say goodbye to New York. Let us say goodbye to everything.
5: Nicely, listen to us for a minute, will you?
6: Sure. But do not ask me to stand up.
1: So we tell Nicely Nicely what is the score. When we talk about eating, his eyes shine like 6 bits. But then he becomes very sad again and says as follows.
6: I am very sorry, boys, but Hilda will never hear of it. She will break our engagement if I so much as touch a grape. Broadway, do you ever eat nothing but toasted whole wheat for a whole month?
1: No. What I eat is nice white French bread, corn muffins, and hot biscuits with gravy on them.
6: You are eating yourself into an early grave, and furthermore, you are breaking my heart.
5: Look nicely. Maybe if we talk to Hilda, there might be an outside chance she will let you save our lives.
6: You can talk to her, but I promise nothing.
4: Quentin?
6: In here, baby, in here.
4: Oh. What did you eat?
6: Not a crumb. Did I, boys?
1: Not a crumb.
4: Good. I'm going to fix your dinner in a minute.
6: What are you going to fix?
4: Because you've been such a good boy. A treat.
6: What? What is it, Hilda?
4: Wheat germ and carrot juice.
6: Ooh. I can hardly wait.
4: You'll like it, I'm sure.
5: She is conspiring against your life.
1: Nicely, you have got to get out of here before you have to use nails to hold your pants on.
6: I am in love with her.
5: That is your final word?
6: It is hers.
1: I see. And I know there is no use talking to her.
6: No, I guess not.
5: You will not do it for us, your friends.
6: I have to think of my health and my future.
1: Nicely, I have got news for you. Your future is as dark as ours. Goodbye. And that is that. It looks like I and Harry the Horse are done for. We know that it is useless to argue with the guy in love. We leave Nicely and start back to town, figuring that when it gets dark, we can grab anything that moves fast enough to get us far, far away. Then something happens that gives us hope. And what that is, I will tell you in a minute.

0: And now, back to the Damon Runyon Theater and the famous story, A Piece of Pie.
1: Like I say, Harry and me are wondering where to go. We say nothing to anybody about nicely because we have got to have time. Then Harry goes to Belmont Park, and later he shows up in my hotel room.
2: Broadway, you know what?
1: Harry, do not jump in like that, especially not at a time like this.
2: Broadway, today we get a break. What are you doing?
1: Hack him, what else?
2: You do not have to. Sit down and listen to me.
1: Yeah, I do that once before, and I am now cemetery bait.
2: No! I go to the track today, and I give a tip to a character named McBurgle.
1: You are feverish. There is nobody named that. And if there is, what good is he to us?
2: He is the employer of Miss Hilda Slocum, whom you will recall as Nicely's fiancé.
1: Nothing makes sense anymore.
2: Listen to me, will you? I give a tip to this McBurgle. He is very happy because he win a wad of potatoes. Then I find out he is editor of a magazine called Let's Keep House.
1: Harry, I have just got time to pack another handkerchief and catch a train. Goodbye. Stay here and die by yourself.
2: Will you sit down and listen? Broadway, McBurgle is going to talk to Hilda Slocum. He is going to try to persuade her to let us have Nicely.
1: Oh? How does he think he is going to do that?
2: I do not know, but we are going to see Nicely and Hilda now.
1: You want us to go outside? It is dangerous out there.
2: This is our only chance. Let us go.
1: I hope we will get pretty flowers.
3: I know why you're here. I don't know what influence you have with my editor. I don't even know how you managed to meet him, and I don't want to know. But I can tell you one thing.
1: Which is?
3: That even if it costs me my job, I will not permit Quentin to enter that stupid, absurd, ridiculous, and sickening eating contest.
2: Look, miss...
3: You listen to me, Mr. Horse.
2: The name is Harry.
3: I don't care what it is. And you, Mr. Broadway, you listen to me, too. I'll not stand by and see Quentin's health ruined by the greediness and mercenary objectives of his so-called friends.
4: Oh, that does it. See, boys?
3: And, Quentin, if you love me and want to marry me, do you?
4: Yes, Hilda, baby.
3: Then you won't even consider what they're asking.
1: Look, Miss Slocum, there is at stake not only money, but the health of two other people, namely Harry and me.
3: So I was given to understand. All right. Because my editor, Mr. McBurgle, asked me, I'll help you.
4: I eat. Boys, I hate...
3: You do not.
2: But you say...
3: I said I'd help, not let you have Quentin. You can have a friend of mine, Violet Schumberger.
1: Who?
2: Who?
3: Violet Schumberger, a very dear friend.
4: Hey, I know her, boys. She is no selling plater, but a real entry.
1: But she is not you, Nicely.
3: You can have Violet or no one.
2: But, can she eat?
3: I've been trying for 10 years to put her on a diet. It's only because she's such a dear friend that I put up with her appetite.
4: Boys, next to me, this doll Violet is easy 1-2 in any race where eating is concerned.
1: Yeah, but how will we explain the switch to little Mitzi and the others?
2: Broadway, it looks like we will have to. Miss Slocum, when can we see your friend?
3: I'll bring her to see you.
1: When?
3: Tomorrow.
1: All right. Tomorrow at noon at Mindy's.

0: boys. The rest of the boys are very angry that you do this to us.
1: But we tell you, Mitzi, it is not our fault.
2: Can we help it if Nicely Nicely falls in love and gives up eating because of it?
0: This Violet Schomburger doll better be good. She better be good.
1: Hey, it is almost noon.
2: Yeah, there they are.
0: Is that the doll?
2: It must be. I never see such a large doll.
1: She has got a face like a town clock.
0: My goodness, she is quite large. Boys, maybe you save yourself a lot of trouble.
1: But the question is, can she eat?
2: And there is Nicely Nicely and his fiancée.
0: I never see such a large doll. Look, she's coming in sideways.
2: Shh, be nice to her.
3: Hello, boys.
0: Hello, Nicely.
4: Gentlemen, this is Violet Schomburger.
5: How do you do?
2: It is a pleasure.
0: Hello.
6: Hello yourselves. Well, when do we start eating?
4: Violet.
6: Don't be so stuffy, Hilda. Smells good in here. I think I'll have lunch.
4: You just did, 20 minutes ago.
6: Lunch! She calls roast chicken, gravy, biscuits, honey, mashed potatoes, and pie a lunch. Well, who wants to see me?
2: Who cannot?
0: Miss, you know why you are here?
6: Sure do, big boy.
0: Miss... Do not hit me like that again.
6: Can't take it, eh? Well, let's get started.
2: And Miss Violet Schomburger eats for us. 2 hours later, even little Mitzi is convinced that we have a good entry. Especially when Miss Hilda Slocum agrees to let Nicely Nicely coach Violet for the contest. Then comes the day of the contest, which takes place in a private room in Mindy's. Everybody concerned is there, including 2 judges called in from neutral country. Harry the Horse and me are very neighbors again, because when we see Joe Duffel, who is our opponent, Harry says to me...
1: Broadway, he looks like a pretty fair eater.
2: Yeah, he is lean and tall.
1: He will be dangerous.
2: And I do not like the way little Mitzi is looking at us.
7: All right, everyone, all right. Let's have your attention. As one of the judges, I must call your attention to the rules of this contest. Attention, please, attention. Now, here are the rules. The 2 contestants must eat with knife and fork or spoon. Speed will not count, only the amount of food consumed. We will take into account any food left on the plates over an ounce. Liquids will not count in the scoring. The losing side is to pay for the food. In case of a tie, the contestants will eat it off immediately in ham and eggs. We agreed that a coin will be tossed to see who gets to choose the first course. Harry, Broadway, your contestant ready?
1: Just a minute, Violet, how do you feel?
6: Fine, fine. I warmed up on sauerkraut and spare ribs.
2: You eat before you get here?
6: I was hungry.
1: Nicely, why do you let her do it?
8: I feel sorry for her when she tells me she's hungry.
2: Oh, no.
7: Well, gentlemen.
2: Well, we are ready.
7: Then call the toss.
1: Heads.
7: Tails. Mr. Duffel, name the first course.
9: 2 quarts of olives, 2 bunches of celery, and a pint of walnuts.
7: Agreed. Miss Schomburger, name the second course.
6: 12 dozen cherry stone clams.
7: Mr. Duffel?
9: 2 gallons of Philadelphia pepper pot soup.
6: 2 5-pound striped bass.
9: A 20-pound roast turkey.
7: I will repeat the order so there will be no argument later. First course, 2 quarts of olives, 2 bunches of celery, and a pint of walnuts. Second course, 12 dozen cherry stone clams. Third course, 2 gallons.
2: Well, that goes on until the dessert is decided on. Miss Violet Schomburger calls it, and it is a pumpkin pie 2 feet across and no less than 3 inches deep. The contest starts at 8:30 p.m. sharp, and for a while there is no sound except eating. Then little Mitzi whispers to me as follows.
0: Broadway, she is not keeping up with this Joe Duffel.
2: Well, yeah, Mitzi, it is not speed that counts.
1: Yeah, that is right.
0: I do not like the way this is going. I wish Nicely Nicely is in there.
2: Yeah, wait a minute. She is beginning to catch up a little.
1: Yeah, yeah, she is.
2: No, she is not. Joe Duffel is slowing down a little.
7: All right, bring the turkey and split it in half.
2: Now we will see the real eating start.
6: Just a minute.
0: What is the matter with her?
1: Violet, what is the matter?
6: I forgot something.
8: Huh? Violet, why do you stop eating? You've got half a turkey.
9: Give up, Miss Schomburger.
6: Give up? I haven't started. I just wanted to ask, where is the stuffing for the turkey?
2: Where is the stuffing, she asks. Joe Duffer looks a little startled at this, but they keep eating on even times until the waiter brings the pumpkin pie, and the scene is as follows.
7: Last course dessert. Each contestant will eat half this pumpkin pie. Ready, Mr. Duffel?
9: Ready.
7: Ready, Miss Schomburger?
6: Yes. Wait a minute.
9: Hey, she's asking advice of her coach. That's not allowed.
7: What do you mean?
9: That's a foul.
7: Now, wait, everyone. I'll have to consult with my colleague. Hold everything.
0: Broadway, you better start running. You too, Harry.
2: No, wait a minute, Mitzi. We...
7: Attention, please. My colleague and I have decided that no actual foul in the eating has been committed. However, if Miss Schomburger did ask advice, then there is a foul. Mr. Jones, will you tell us what Miss Schomburger whispered to you?
8: Why, sure. All she asks is, when she finishes, can she have another piece of pie?
9: Gentlemen, I'm licked. I can't eat another bite.
7: He's quitting.
9: It's you.
3: This channel is currently offline for essential maintenance and will be back as soon as possible. Please check back soon.
7: What geniuses.
2: Hey, look! Joe Duffel passes out under the table!
6: Nicely.
2: Look, Nicely also passes out.
7: All right. Everybody out. Come on, clear the premises. We will take care of things. Come on, outside.
6: Poor Nicely. Is he dead?
2: No, he just looks like he has fainted.
6: I owe everything to him, everything.
2: Huh? You mean we owe everything to you?
6: Oh, no. What I really whispered to him was that I was a goner. That Mr. Duffel is... a pig.

Well, the doctors at the receiving hospital are greatly puzzled later to receive from the same address at the same time one patient who is suffering from undernourishment and another one who is unconscious from overeating. Now, that is not the end of my story, not by a long shot. And what really is, I will tell you in a minute.

0: comes some days later, when I am sitting in Mindy's. I look up, and who is standing by my table but Miss Hilda Slocum? Naturally, I'm very curious as to why she is in an eating place. I ask her to sit down, and she says...
1: What's that you're eating, Mr. Broadway?
0: This, chicken fricassee with dumplings, hot biscuits and honey. Why?
1: Is it good?
0: Wonderful. But, why do you ask?
1: Oh, I just wondered.
0: By the way, how is Nicely Nicely coming along?
1: I don't know. He's out of the hospital, but I haven't seen him. Or Miss Violet Schumberger.
0: What?
1: They eloped together. They sent me a postcard.
0: You mean Nicely Nicely and Miss Violet Schumberger? They are married?
1: Yes, they're in Florida. They opened a barbecue stand, and the chances are they're eating like seven mules.
0: How do you like that?
1: I don't. Men. They're all alike. A woman does something to help them, to please them, and they...
0: Yeah, I see. I am sorry, Miss Slocum.
1: My editor,
0: Oh? Well, what about him?
1: He said he'd take me dancing if

0: anything to take hold of.
1: I see. And you like to dance?
0: Very much. That chicken and dumplings, they're really good?
1: Oh, very good. But, of course, not for people who are on a diet.
0: I want some.
1: Uh-huh.
0: Well, what are you staring at me for?
1: Oh, nothing. I am just thinking, you must be very fond of dancing. Waiter, another order of this, and make it snappy.

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0: Damon Runyon Theater with John Brown as Broadway is directed by Richard Sandville, and the stories adapted for radio by Russell Hughes. Vern Carstensen is in charge of production. This is a Mayfair production.
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0: I've been employed to bring you back, and that's just what I'm going to do, Mr. O'Reilly. Like it or not.
1: Have Gun, Will Travel. Starring Mr. John Daner as Paladin. San Francisco, 1875. The Carlton Hotel, headquarters of the man called Paladin.
0: Dancing girl missing. Soma Valley's Armenian colony today sadly canceled its annual wine festival because the principal dancer is reported to have eloped...
2: Mr. Paladin.
0: Quiet, hey boy. Yes. To have eloped with a passing cowboy. The girl's father, Samuel Abaginian, has offered...
2: Mr. Paladin,
0: $1,000 for her return. Local authorities point out that she is of age and they have no jurisdiction in the matter.
2: Fire!
0: Fire?
2: Oh, a joke. Ha-ha. Yeah. Here, your cigars. I brought them.
0: Oh. Wait a minute, hey boy. I want you to send this wire for me.
2: Oh, hey, you leave again already?
0: Mm-hmm. There. I haven't had a good shish kebab for years. Rice pilaf, baklava.
2: Baklava?
0: Armenian cooking.
2: Oh, yeah, baklava. Mm-hmm.
0: Now, after you send that, get me two seats for the Ballet Russe 2 weeks from tonight.
2: Well, you saw, Mr. Paladin. You'll be back?
0: Oh, I'll be back. Better get that wire off right away.
2: Yeah, you saw, Mr. Paladin.
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0: The sun was warm, the sky was clear, and the grapes were harvested. And all that was left was to press them in the vats and wait for them to become wine. An ancient vocation of an ancient happy people. And their leader was a great giant of a man named Abaginian.
3: Stop that frightful music. It sours the grapes before they are crushed.
4: Husband, must we mourn forever? We have other daughters.
3: Coming to your ear, woman, is a blow for my fist.
4: Ah.
3: Do I produce daughters for every passing stranger? Do I beget children to populate foreign villages? Prepare me an answer.
4: Look, there's another one.
3: Huh? You, out.
0: Good afternoon, Mr. Abaginian.
3: Out, I say, out.
4: Do we disregard hospitality?
3: Out.
0: My name is Paladin.
3: The name is of no importance. You're like the other one. The stranger carrying a weapon. You are... Paladin?
0: That's right.
3: Oh. Woman, where is our hospitality? I have his certificate. We have exchanged words on the telegraph. Move!

0: Now, what sort of man was this O'Reilly?
1: Oh, the spoiler of women. An infidel with evil in his heart.
2: Only a boy, scarcely in his 20s.
1: You have no acquaintance with the world, woman. This girl of ours, Paladi, even though she is a dancer to warm men's hearts, she's a lamb, a mouse, an innocent mouse.
2: She was seen to kiss him the night before.
1: Ah, next comes my fist to your ear. If our Helen was seen to kiss him, that was a matter of force. Paladin, have you ever seen a snake transfix a mouse with its eye? This O'Reilly, this is such a reptile. Dangerous. You can overtake them?
0: I think so.
1: Good. Both must come back. There must be a marriage.
0: A marriage?
1: Custom. They have been together 4 days and four nights.
0: Oh, of course. Now, what about the fee, Mr. Abaginian?
1: Oh, I am a poor man, Paladin. A few acres of worthless vines. But I am generous. Although it ruins me for this simple task, I will pay you $200.
0: The price we discussed was $1,000.
1: Oh, too much.
0: Well, since you say this O'Reilly is dangerous, now I must ask $2,000.
1: Oh, have no faith in my description. Well, Paladin, I'm a poor farmer. On my knees each night I will send you my prayers for your entire life, my gratitude.
0: No.
1: $500, my last offer.
0: You have 1,000 acres, vines, sheep, goats, but for friendship, $1,500.
1: Paladin, have no faith in these stories of wealth. I have been living above my station. My prayers, the prayers of the entire colony, the thanks of a ruined man and

0: 那。Now, you drink, huh?
1: Of course. Will you pour for me?
0: Enough?
1: No. Enough.
0: Here is a man. Go, friend, bring back my daughter.
2: Yes, of course.
1: I followed their trail out of the Soma Valley and into the high rangelands. Along the way, I talked to a miner, a cowpuncher, a deputy sheriff. All of them remembered Helen Nabajinian quite well. Hardly anyone could tell me anything about her traveling companion, except that he wore chaps and boots and carried a gun. It was noon of the second day when I first caught sight of them. They were resting in the shade of a grove of cottonwood. I dismounted and walked toward them. They were so busy with their problems, they didn't notice.
3: Ma'am, I ain't gonna ride my horse to death for you or no other woman.
4: You don't love me.
3: You're doggone right I don't. I told you that every foot of the last 100 miles. Now, ma'am, look. People just ain't gonna believe you followed me.
4: But I cannot go home now. You have me compromised.
3: Now, that's a lie. I ain't laid a hand on you.
4: At my father's house, you kissed me.
3: Well, I was just funning.
4: There is something wrong with me.
3: No, well.
4: I kiss badly.
3: Well, that's not...
4: I am ugly.
3: No, I didn't say that. Now, you just ain't my type at all. That's what it is. I don't like to be chased. It makes a man nervous.
4: I'm sorry.
3: Yeah, well, here now. Let me get you up. Doggone it!
4: You see, you kissed me again.
3: No, you kissed me. Now, you ought to be ashamed.
4: Ashamed? Is it so bad that I love you?
3: Well,
4: you let me dance for you and no, I change your mind.
3: No, now, ma'am. Ma'am, if you so much as move an elbow, I'm going to get... Oh. How do, mister?
1: Miss Abigailian?
4: Yes?
1: My name is Paladin. Your father employed me to bring you back.
3: Oh, man, am I glad to hear that.
1: Both of you, Mr. O'Reilly.
3: Well, what's your father want me for?
1: For a wedding.
3: To her?
1: To her.
3: Look, you don't want to take me back for that. Why, a man wants to feel comfortable with his woman. Now, her, well, man, just watching her walk makes me feel all edgy. Who wants to spend his life feeling like that?
1: How old are you?
3: Mister, you can talk to your blue in the face. Guns or no guns, I still ain't going back with you, and I'm not going to marry her.
1: Maybe it's just as well. A really good girl wouldn't have ridden trail alone with you.
3: You take that back. She's as good as they come.
1: You seem pretty certain.
3: I am certain.
1: It sounds like you just might be in love with her.
3: You take that back, too.
4: Jimmy! Oh, Jimmy.
1: Don't worry about him, miss. He's all right. Anyway, he's going back with us.
4: Jimmy, open your eyes. Did you hear that, Jimmy? You're going back with us.
3: Yeah, okay. Okay. I'm going back. But just remember, you can lead a horse to water, but you can't make him drink.
4: Oh, Jimmy.
3: Doggone it anyway.
5: In the 1800s, the Monroe Doctrine dictated that Americans put a wall between themselves and the world. Today, however, times have changed. From city dweller to farmer, Americans know they are part of the world and close to it. And the more they can find out about it, the better. That's why the broadcasts of Edward R. Murrow and Lowell Thomas are so popular. Each of these internationally known newsmen has a wide background in the history, the politics, the economics on which current events are built. 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
1: The trip back to the Soma Valley was uneventful. The happy bride

0: chatted all the way, and the reluctant groom grew more surly and silent as the Abyginian vineyards came into sight. Once there, the father-in-law-to-be ordered immediate preparations for the wedding. Aside from 50 people scurrying to gather the best foods and wines and music, these orders also included the business of washing up for all.
1: When a man has been 7 days and nights with a beautiful woman and says that he did not touch her, then you are listening to a liar or a fool.
2: Oh, that's nice. Oh, so now I'm a fool, huh? That's all the thanks I get for being a gentleman.
1: Now you, getting the top off of the clothes, scrub.
2: What? Well, I ain't going to take no bath, and I ain't taking off my clothes.
0: Better do it, Jimmy.
2: What? Well, okay. These people ain't got no right to pull off my clothes and dunk me in here.
1: Even a barbarian bathes for his own marriage.
2: And I told you, I'm just marrying her to protect her reputation. That's all. That's all. You can lead a horse to water. But...
0: into the tub.
2: Hey, so don't pour that water on me now. It's the first time I ever took a bath in the middle of the week.
1: There is a woman at the beginning of all great things.
2: Woman.
1: Heaven's best gift. The most delightful of God's creatures.
2: But can I have a towel?
1: Are you clean?
2: Yeah, cleaner than a new laid egg.
1: Then here is a towel.
2: Yeah.
1: Now, oh, she's getting time for the business of the wedding. Here.
2: Hey, don't pour that on me.
1: Oil for fragrance. Yeah. Rub this into your skin. Very pleasant.
2: Oh, I won't do no such thing. Oh, it smells sweet enough to catch flies.
0: It's customary, O'Reilly.
2: Well, ain't I got a right to have customs, too?
1: Rub it in good.
0: You know something, O'Reilly? You make quite a picture.
2: You were... oh, doggone it.
0: Shish kebab. It's not often a man sits at a table like this. Rice pilaf, keskek, kebakun. O'Reilly? Here, you ought to try some.
2: No.
0: Ooh.
2: Time I was moving along, I went through getting married, didn't I?
0: You did. But a smart man doesn't ride off at night hungry.
2: Yeah, well, I tell you, I ain't staying now. Well, I done my part.
0: No one's keeping you. Goodbye.
2: Yeah.
0: What's the matter?
2: Doggone it. I can't run off without saying goodbye to the girl, can I? I mean, after all, I just married her.
0: No, oh, it's just a formality. It's like you said, you can lead a horse to water. Now, goodbye, O'Reilly.
2: Now, how come all of a sudden you want me to leave, huh? Why is that?
0: Well, you don't seem to care about the girl. Well, maybe it's just as well you don't wait and see her dance.
2: Doggone it. She can just dance her fool head off. I'll be too busy eating. I'll just be too busy to notice. What is this foreign stuff here?
0: I don't know. Mighty good, though. Here, try this.
2: Yeah, thanks.
0: Hey.
2: Well, you got some good cooks around here.
0: You know something, O'Reilly? Bride always supervises the preparation of the wedding foods.
2: She does.
0: It's customary.
2: Is that a fact?
0: Well,
2: now, you know, just because they don't do things like my people. You see, I got me 4 brothers. Well, that don't mean ain't real down-to-earth folks now, does it?
0: You sound like you're beginning to grow up.
2: Well, I'm as growed up as the next man. Just because that little Abyginian gal gets me. I mean, well, doggone it. Women don't chase men.
0: I'm not too sure.
2: What I mean is, a man don't want a wife that chases him. Well, as Helen... man, if I live with her, Look, Mr. Paladin. Just watching her makes me nervous.
0: Not so?
2: Yes, sir. I mean, my stomach flops around, my knees shake. Doggone it, she makes me feel downright miserable. A man wants to feel kind of calm, comfortable with him.
0: I think they're getting ready for her dance now.
2: Yeah, well, I guess I ought to be moseying
0: around. O'Reilly, you know, ancient Armenia was at the crossroads of the world. Mm-hmm. Now, the origins of her dances are lost in antiquity. A flavor of ancient Greece, Persia, perhaps even Minoa. Such dances, O'Reilly, are a language. The most understandable, universal, compelling language of mankind.
2: Yeah, well, maybe so, Paladin, but I'm just...
0: And there's your bride.
3: She's dancing for you.
2: Oh? I'll be done. Well, she's kind of... what's that she's wearing?
0: A veil from Persia. Leaving, Mr.
2: Mr. Paladin. That's my wife.

0: happy bride and the no longer reluctant groom disappeared from the festivities. Custom. It was also custom for the festivities to continue. The singing, the dancing, the eating. I continued with them. But there came a time when it was time to settle the business at hand.
1: You say what?
2: Dowry.
1: Right? Listen to him. Listen to him, my people. Now, I am a liberal man if he wishes to live with my daughter. But you're mad if you think that opportunity...
0: No dowry, no son-in-law.
1: Oh.
0: Bob, your own customer, Virginia.
1: I spit on custom. You think I would pay so much as a single goat to mix his blood with mine?
0: You offer to let your daughter carry to marriage her bedding and clothing. Such generosity should be written on the side of Mount Ararat for all to see.
1: All right, perhaps I could spare a goat for milk.
0: A goat for milk.
1: Oh,
0: he can spare a goat for milk. Beside Abaginian, the poorest Arab in a mud hut is a caliph who dispenses gifts of amber and silver.
1: No.
0: Beside Abaginian, a serpent becomes an animal of great stature and dignity, and a toad becomes an animal of great beauty.
1: Perhaps I can afford an acre of vines. I'm a poor man.
0: Oh, an acre of vines. Now, did you hear that? An acre of vines. Come, let us circulate the news of such generosity. A messenger to the old country. A runner to the next town.
1: All right. 5 acres of vines and 2 of trees.
0: No. 10 and 5.
1: No.
0: 10 and 5 with a house.
1: No.
0: 50 sheep.
1: Oh, no.
0: Yes, 10 goats.
1: No.
0: 6 carrying milk.
1: All right, agreed, Paladin. Stop there. You ruin an old man.
3: I hope that boy's not in his blood.
0: His parents had 5 sons.
1: 5?
4: Well, a busy day, Mr. Paladin, but perhaps not a bad one.
1: 5, you say?
0: He told me so himself.
4: Then perhaps a grandson, huh? A glass of Ochi for luck?
0: I'd be delighted, Mr. Abaginian. Hey, boy.
5: Oh, Mr. Paladin, how happy to see you.
0: Did you get me the tickets to the Ballet Russe?
5: Oh, hey, boy, did not forget. Here.
0: Oh, it's fine, hey, boy. I'll just... Put
6: I am so sorry. So clumsy of me. I knocked your tickets away.
0: Perfectly all right.
6: Oh, those are our ballet tickets.
0: Oh, you're with the Ballet Russe?
6: You will see me dance, then. You enjoy the ballet, Mr...
0: Paladin, madame. As a matter of fact, I do. I saw your company in Paris last year.
6: So...
0: And I'm just returning from a visit where I saw the Armenian wine dance, beautifully performed.
6: Oh, yes, I have heard of that dance. Mm-hmm. I should enjoy attempting it someday, but where is there such a teacher? Why do you look at me so?
0: Doggone.
6: What?
0: In my imagination, I pictured you performing that dance, Madame...
6: Petchevna.
0: May I offer you a cognac?
6: Delighted.

Have Gun, Will Travel. 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Tonight's story was written by Gene Roddenberry and adapted for radio by John Dawson. Featured in the cast were Lawrence Dobkin, Dick Crenna, Lillian Byatt, Virginia Christine, and Lynn Allen. Hugh Douglas speaking. Join us again next week for Have Gun, Will Travel.

0: Will you have a polo, dear Liza? Dear Liza, will you have a polo, dear Liza? Polo.
1: How very kind of you, dear Henry. I most certainly will. I'll have three or four, or maybe more.
0: But you take me old tube.
1: Because they happen to be my tube of polo, dear Henry. Have one.
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0: Will you have a polo, dear Liza? Dear Liza, will you have a polo, dear Liza? Polo.
1: How very kind of you, dear Henry. I most certainly will. I'll have three or four, or maybe more.
0: But you take me old tube.
1: Because they happen to be my tube of polo, dear Henry. Have one.
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8: 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Say, Fenneman, tell us, what's tonight's secret word?
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10: Really?
9: You bet your life. The National Broadcasting Company presents Groucho Marx in The Best of Groucho, the comedy quiz show transcribed from Hollywood. And now, here he is, the one, the only...
10: Well, here I am again with a chance for each of our couples to win up to $10,000. And if any of them say the secret word, they'll win an extra $100.
9: And Groucho will meet our first couple in just a moment.
11: December 1945. World War II has ended. In Moscow, the foreign ministers of the Big Three meet in an attempt to solve the mounting international problems that threaten the peace. Three, and only three, American newsmen are admitted to the Soviet capital, especially to cover this historic conference. One of these three is Leon Pearson. Moscow, 1945, and Moscow again in 1947. Rome, 1948, for the crucial Italian elections. Germany, 48, flying the cargo route on the Berlin airlift. Leon Pearson, holder of the Legion of Honor for objective reporting, a man with a first-hand knowledge of history, is typical of the top NBC newsmen who broadcast news on the hour. This is Chet Huntley inviting you to be with us as the news breaks on News on the Hour, all day, every day, over most of these same NBC stations.
9: Anita Pelkey is waiting to talk to you now, and her partner is a special guest, one of the best-known names in the world of bridge, Mr. Charles Gorin. So, folks, you can please and meet Groucho Marx.
10: Welcome to your Bet Your Life. Say the secret word and divide it up. This isn't going to be easy, this next one.
12: I didn't expect you'd say hello to me, Groucho, when I
10: have no intention of saying hello to you. In fact, you can leave now, as far as I'm concerned. Welcome to You Bet Your Life. Say the secret word and divide an extra $100. It's a common word, something you always have with you. And brother, that is an audio. Mr. Gorin, I'm glad to see you.
6: Thank you. I'm glad I was noticed at long last.
10: That's the last time I'll look at you tonight. Mr. Gorin, I'm impressed having you up here. Your name is a household word among millions of bridge players. But don't let that go to your head, Mr. Gorin, because Drano is a household word, too. Now then, what kind of pinochle do you play?
6: As a matter of fact, I was weaned on pinochle.
10: You were?
6: That was my first game.
10: Is that so? We used milk in our house. Well, we'd cross that bridge after I tilt with this little tootsie over here. Huh? What is it?
13: Sunita.
10: Oh, Sunita. Well, that's a very pretty name.
13: Thank
10: you're a
13: you.
10: Very pretty girl. Does your name have any translation?
13: Well, Groucho, it means health or healthy or something like that.
10: I picked the right name for you, Sunita. If I ever saw anyone who's bursting with health, this is it. How do you account for this large amount of beauty and health? And...
13: Well, Groucho, I think it's sports and good eating habits.
10: You mean a lot of sports have filled you up with a lot of food? Is that it?
13: Well, yes.
10: What are some of your good eating habits? Can you eat peas with a knife?
13: No, but I eat liver and yogurt for breakfast every morning.
10: What a schweinerei, huh? Yogurt and liver? Mm-hmm. You know, it's bad enough to have to get up in the morning and look at the morning paper without having to stare at yogurt and liver besides. Why do you eat yogurt and liver?
13: Well, Groucho, yogurt and liver have a lot of B vitamins, and most people lack B vitamins.
10: You don't lack anything, kid. I'll come back to you very quickly. I'll call you Tommy, is that right?
6: Well, it's all right, except that if you call me Charlie, I'm more apt to answer to it, because that happens to be my name.
10: Oh, Charlie, huh? Well... You said yogurt and liver, and that's the secret word. So you get $50, and Tiny Tim gets $50. Charlie, you look very familiar. Did we ever meet before?
6: Yes, we did, a great many years ago, and I don't want to reveal the length of time it's been.
10: Oh, I don't mind.
6: You don't?
10: I'd lost her anyhow.
6: Do you remember I'll Say She Is?
10: Yes, I do. I'm still using the jokes from I'll Say She Is. Were you in that show? Were you a chorus boy in that show?
6: No, but my favorite partner was a chorus girl in one of your later shows, Coconuts.
10: Is that so?
6: Her name now is Helen Sobel. She's the greatest woman bridge player in the world. But at that time,
10: her
6: name
10: was... She was a chorus girl in the Coconuts?
6: She was a chorus girl in the Coconuts.
10: Well, how did we meet? I don't remember. Did you come backstage to see your inamorata?
6: I was supposed to teach you and your brothers to play bridge.
10: Well, what happened?
6: Well, I mentioned in passing right at the start that bridge was played with a deck consisting of 52 cards, at which point you rose and said that's as much as you could absorb in one lesson and out the window.
10: Well, it's true. I can't concentrate that long. The only game I like to play is Old Maid. Providing she isn't too old. Where are you from, Chuck?
6: Well, you might say I'm from Philadelphia.
10: What did you do there?
6: Well, I received my elementary education there, and when I left Philadelphia long enough to go up to Canada to get further education, and I was indiscreet enough to study law, and I became a lawyer.
10: And then you went back to Philadelphia, and you were a Philadelphia lawyer, huh?
6: That's...
10: Well, is it true what they say about Philadelphia lawyers?
6: I don't know. What do they say about Philadelphia lawyers?
10: He's a Philadelphia lawyer, all right. How old are you, Charlie?
6: I'm 56.
10: 56. How long have you been married?
6: I haven't been married yet, but I haven't given up hope.
10: How about a romance with Sunita here?
6: Well,
10: wouldn't you like to marry her?
6: I certainly would, any minute. But I have an idea. She has one or two boyfriends lurking in the wings.
10: How old are you, Sunit? I'll call you Sunit, huh?
13: Sunny.
10: Sunny?
13: 21.
10: Married?
13: No.
14: Do you play bridge?
13: No, I don't. I play gin rummy and Chinese checkers.
10: Chinese checkers, you play?
13: Mm-hmm.
10: Would you like to forget gin rummy and Chinese checkers and learn to play a real game?
13: Yes.
10: How would you like to learn to play from the world's greatest authority?
13: Well, I'd like Mr. Gorin to teach me bridge very much.
10: Who's talking about Gorin? What's more important, who's talking about bridge? Sunita, I pride myself on being in a guess, being able to guess occupations. I've been doing it so long. And I'd say offhand that you're a differential calculus teacher at Caltech. Is that right? Is that right?
13: No, Groucho.
10: You're not?
13: No. I'm a dancer and a showgirl at the Moulin Rouge.
10: Moulin Rouge? Well, that's a very fine place. What do you do there?
13: Well, I actually walk around with an hour-shaped figure dress.
10: You just walk around? This is your entire occupation?
13: At the present, yes.
10: An hourglass dress, huh?
13: Mm-hmm.
10: Must be the early part of the hour, huh? Sunita, have you done any modeling?
13: Yes, I have, Groucho. Mm-hmm.
10: You won any contests?
13: Yes, that also. I've been Miss New York State this year in Miss Universe pageant. And I've been Miss Smiles, Miss St. George, Miss National Salami, Miss Potato Salad.
10: You were Miss National Salami? And... Well, is that anything like Miss Potato Salad? Or did you get them both together?
13: No, they were separate.
10: All you needed was coffee, huh? Well, what was this? You say you were Miss National Salami. Have you ever hung in a delicatessen window? Well, Charlie, besides marking cards and dealing from the bottom of the deck, just what do you do to keep busy?
15: Well, I've got lots to do to keep me busy. I have a daily column that I write for about 200 papers around the country. I usually have a book that I'm revising. I've recently taken on the bridge feature of Sports Illustrated magazine.
10: Oh. Well, what is your latest book called?
15: It's called Contract Bridge Complete. That is the new Contract Bridge Complete.
10: Yeah. Have you ever had a perfect hand,
15: Yes.
10: Charles?
15: Yes.
10: Yeah.
15: But I had it in the days... I had it rather as a...
10: When you were going with that chorus girl, you mean?
15: Yes. As a matter of fact, it was before that time. There was a type of game we called goulash. So actually had it in the middle.
10: Well, there's a Hungarian in the audience here tonight. And at the word of goulash, he starts frothing at the mouth, and you got to be very careful.
15: Well, I have to be careful to tell him I have a... 13 clubs in one hand and never got a chance to bid.
10: How come?
15: Because it was up to 7 spades before it got round to me.
10: Now, is this clear to you?
13: Yes.
10: Well, Sunita, you've heard a lot about bridge. Now, be honest. Which do you prefer, bridge or Chinese checkers?
13: I think I still like Chinese checkers.
10: Why?
13: Well, Groucho, it only takes 2 people to play it, and...
10: Sunita, I happen to know another game that you can play. Well, suppose some evening I called on you, Sunita, and I warn you, I know nothing about Chinese checkers. Now, what would we do?
13: Well, Groucho, you have a large board, and it's full of holes. And each man...
10: You're describing me like a piece of Swiss cheese.
13: Each man has 10 marbles, and the object of the game is to get your marbles on the other side of the board before you do.
10: Look, if I called on you some evening and I spend all my time playing Chinese checkers, you can be sure of one thing. I've certainly lost all my marbles. Well, it's been fun having Mr. Bridge on the show tonight, to say nothing of having Miss National Salami. Let's play You Bet Your Life. Now, you selected as your category... Salami and potato salad.
15: Groucho, at this point, I'd like to beg leave to check out and give my position to some young, deserving man that might improve his state in life.
10: That's very nice. Now, is there a deserving young man in the audience? Is there a sailor or a soldier or somebody that could come up here and pinch hit? What about an usher? Come on, Kovacs, get on your feet there.
16: If I'd known that, I'd have stayed.
10: He won't be there. He won't win. I'll see to that.
9: Well, Groucho, if Ernie Kovacs is coming up here, I think we'd better pause while we have a chance and take care of some important business. We'll be back in just 1 minute to continue You Bet Your Life.
16: Say, that a new record?
17: Yeah, here, I'll play it again for you.
16: Let Mrs. Grass make the soup at your house.
18: Interesting. What's on the flip side?
17: Here, I'll put it on.
19: Yes, let Mrs. Grass make the soup at your house. Mrs. Grass's vegetable noodle soup, for instance. What a soup mix. You get all the hearty richness of sun-ripened garden vegetables in Mrs. Grass's vegetable noodle soup. Mrs. Grass blends them all with sunny tomato flavor, and then she adds her famous buttery tender egg noodles. Mrs. Grass does all the hard kitchen work. You just put some water on to boil, open that yellow box, and in minutes you can serve delicious vegetable noodle soup. You just let Mrs. Grass make the soup at your house.
18: What's the name of that record?
19: It's called Music to Make Soup By.
10: Ernie, I'm glad to see you, huh? This is Mr. Gorin, Mr. Kovacs.
15: I never thought I'd have the honor of having such a distinguished stand-in.
10: Miss Pelty. Miss Pelty, yeah. Mr. Kovacs. And Mr. Fenneman.
20: Never mind Fenneman.
10: Okay, well, I'll mind Fenneman. You watch.
20: Thank you.
10: Now, you selected, as your category, hieroglyphics. Is that right?
15: What? I was sitting up there. I don't know.
10: Your partner here selected Mother Goose Rhymes. She figured this would be something that...
15: Fine.
10: All right, I'm going to ask you some questions. If you miss two in a row...
20: Liver and yogurt?
10: If you get four in a row right, it'll be a miracle. That's all I can say. Now, Ernie, if you win any money, what are you going to do with it?
20: No, I have a very pet organization of mine. This is the Save the Children Federation that I have.
10: Well, don't you regard Sunita as a pet?
20: Huh? Well, I mean, if you want to double the money, we can split it with the kids and Sunita.
10: Did you see him in Madball? Pretty funny, I know, right? Well, if you see it around and you haven't seen it, go see it because he's wonderful in it. It's a very funny picture. Are you ready?
13: Well,
10: here we go around the mulberry bush, the mulberry bush, mulberry bush. Tell me when we do it. When do you go around the mulberry bush?
13: Early in the morning.
10: Yeah, that's pretty good. It's cold and frosty.
20: I didn't even
10: morning.
20: Know that, to be honest with you. I didn't know that.
10: Well, you don't have to be honest with me. You never have up to now.
21: You have one right.
20: Thanks.
21: You bet.
20: Says it like he's mad at me.
10: Cryptic dialogue, huh? What did little Jack Horner pull out of his Christmas pie in addition to his thumb?
13: A plum.
20: I'd rather not say.
10: Plum, eh? She knows.
20: Oh, a plum.
10: Hey, she's making a bum out of you.
20: A plum, that's right. She's plum.
21: You now have two right.
15: Yeah. We now have two right.
21: You do.
15: Yeah.
10: Who went to see Silver Buckles at His Knee?
20: That's a darn good question.
10: Yes, it is, huh?
20: Anybody out there know that?
10: Hello out there.
20: Do you know this? Let's try, what's the one with the pussycat and the boots and all that jazz? What was that?
10: That comes much later, huh?
20: Oh, that's...
10: Well, this was Bobby Shafto.
15: Ooh.
10: Bobby Shafto.
15: Never
10: I thought. I think he's an agent. He handles some matches.
20: Is this the answer, Bobby Shafto?
10: On the square, this
20: I've
10: is
20: never
10: the
20: heard
10: answer.
20: Of this in my life. Yeah.
10: Me either.
20: Have you?
10: Mm-hmm. Now, in what rhyme?
21: You have one wrong now.
20: I know that. I know that. I know that.
10: He's great. He's a kind of a sadistic mind he has.
20: First time he smiled when we got one wrong, too, I think.
10: Looks like he's going to do plenty of laughing here tonight. In the rhyme, 1-2, buckle my shoe, what rhymes with 9-10?
13: Big fat hen.
15: Two right, right?
21: Oh, one wrong. No, you go back, you see, you go back.
10: All right, now this is a cinch.
20: Yeah.
10: Some like peas porridge hot, some like it cold. Now, how do the others like it?
20: In a pot, 9. You want to take
13: days
20: it?
13: Days old.
10: That's very, very
20: how many have we got right now?
21: Two right.
10: Why did Pussycat go to London? Seems kind of silly for a cat.
20: Is this any particular Pussycat?
10: No.
2: Pussycat, pussycat. Where
20: to see,
2: have you
20: to
2: been?
20: See the Jack of Spades or the Queen. It was the Queen.
2: That's
20: the Queen,
2: right? Yeah.
20: The Queen. Queen.
3: You now have free ride.
20: Is it right? If it's not right, I retract it.
2: Yeah.
3: No, it's right.
20: It's right. I stand.
2: Now here comes the coup de grace. This knocks you flat.
20: In front of all these people?
2: Yes. Now who saw Cock Robin die?
20: Wait a minute. Let's be careful. Let's not rush into this, shall we? It was. Does it have wings and six legs?
2: I know that. That's a garbage wagon.
20: I
2: saw. Who saw Cock Robin die?
20: I'm going to see if he has anything in his face when I do a little hint. He smiled, but he's tricky.
2: I'm smiling. Your stupidity.
20: I said the fly with my little
2: that's
20: eye.
2: That's right. The fly is right. You don't have to go any further.
20: With my eye.
2: You've won this.
3: You got
2: girl.
3: Four in a row. You won $1,000.
2: You've won this, girl, and $1,000.
20: Name. I was out in the audience. Thank you very much.
2: It's dishonest, but since this is counterfeit money, we don't care. It's $50 for you. She's got $100 now. And $50
20: wonderful.
2: For you.
20: Thank you. Fake.
2: Now,
20: thank you very much.
2: It's all fake. Now, you've won $1,000. You can keep it and quit, or else you can come back later and try to double your money. You may even get a chance at $10,000.
20: What president was this? Jim Clinton, huh?
2: He made coats for the Army and Navy. You may even get a chance at $10,000, Ernie. So go over there and sit down with...
20: I wouldn't know what to do with this. Oh, I sit down with her?
2: With Sunita.
20: Okay.
2: And say think it over. And if I don't see you later, I'll get in touch with Edie.
20: You keep away from me.
9: And that means Sunita Pelkey and Ernie Kovacs can risk half of their winnings to try for $10,000. We'll get their decision in just a moment.
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0: you're a lecture bug.
1: I'm Bill Holden, folks, and what I have to say is aimed at me as much as you. We live in a beautiful area, and it's up to us to keep it that way. Keep it clean. 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
0: If you throw paper in the street, you're a

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1: George, who's going to try for the $10,000?
2: Cindy DePalki and Ernie Kovacs are coming back.
1: Now, you won $1,000. Now, if you decide to try for the 10 and you fail, you wind up with 500. What are you going to do?
2: You wouldn't want to give us a hint on the question.
1: No.
2: All right.
1: Anyway.
2: No, we don't want to fool around with that. Well, the kid's money. See, now it's not my money anymore. You see, it's not mine, and she doesn't want to fool around with hers.
3: No, I'm afraid not.
1: Well, that's your privilege. Congratulations, and thanks for being on the show. You bet your life.
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0: It's for you. It's your dinner. It's called Cupboard Love. Cupboard Love's different. Comes in a packet, not a tin. See this foil pouch? Keeps it moist and squeezy. That's right. It's a new kind of cat food. Moist. It's good for you. Like it?
1: New Cupboard Love. What the well-cared-for cat has for dinner.
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0: The Adventures of the Saint, starring Tom Conway. The Saint, based on characters created by Leslie Charteris and known to millions from books, magazines, and motion pictures. The Robin Hood of modern crime now comes transcribed to radio, starring Hollywood's brilliant and talented actor Tom Conway as... The Saint.
1: Yes?
2: I'm Simon Templer. I have an appointment with...
1: Oh, yes, Mr. Templer. We've been waiting for you. Come in, please.
2: Thank you.
1: This way. You had no trouble finding the place, sir?
2: None. The Allison house is too large to overlook.
1: I should apologize for not sending the car for you. You see...
3: A few of us are leaving now. Will you tell Mother... Oh. Well, hello.
2: Hello.
3: You are cute, aren't you?
2: Frankly, I've never given it much thought.
3: Let's see. Mother hired you to drive the car. No, that wouldn't be it at all. She hired you to escort her to Bermuda. Uh-uh. You're not the escort type.
1: Miss Allison, this is the Saint.
3: Oh, then that's why Mother hired you. Well, good luck. See, if Mr. Dunn calls, tell him I've already left for the track. Goodbye, Dreamboat.
2: Goodbye. She goes with the house, I take it.
1: Mrs. Allison's daughter, Cora, by a late marriage. A very spirited young lady. Oh, here's Mrs. Allison's bedroom.
2: Mrs. Allison, Mr. Templer is here.
4: Well, send him in. Send him in.
5: Come over here, Mr. Templer. Let's have a look at you. Very nice.
2: Exactly what is being hired, Mrs. Allison? A detective or a profile?
5: Both. Now sit down. I'm not ill, Mr. Templer, just wearing out. And please don't allow the appurtenances of an aged woman to distress you. They're the wages of an extremely indulgent, but not uninteresting life.
2: You don't seem as weak a woman as you let on, Mrs. Allison.
5: A gentlemanly thing to say, Mr. Templer. But the strength you see left in me is only the extra strong light of the candle before it burns out. Here, Mr. Templer, is a check for $1,000. It's yours.
2: Just like that?
5: I never thought money was for anything but spending. And now, shall we talk of my need for you?
2: For $1,000 to my favorite charity, you can talk of anything.
5: You have seen her?
2: Who?
5: My daughter.
2: I ran into a light breeze on the stairs. Field said she was your daughter.
5: Mr. Templer, Cora is an exciting, spirited girl. She's had everything that's fine in life. And now her only reading matter is the racing form. Her only art, self-beautification. Her only music, the raucous sounds of a nightclub. Look. I found this gun in her room. She thinks it's cute to carry a gun. But that isn't all. The real problem goes deeper.
2: A man?
5: How did you know?
2: It usually is.
5: His name is Frank Dunn.
2: Yes, he runs the Paradise Club.
5: You know him?
2: Yes.
5: Then you know that he's a ruthless man. Cora is in love with him, or thinks she is. He's no good for her. I want you to take her away from him. I know Cora. I know of you. I know you're the kind of man who can do it.
2: And that's all?
5: Yes.
2: No, I think you've left out something. The real reason for paying me $1,000. We'll start with Cora. You made her what she is, Mrs. Allison, and you like it. You like her flamboyance and her excesses because you liked them yourself when you were young. You're not angry at her. You're worried about her. You think Frank Dunn is going to get her into trouble. Criminal trouble.
5: You are a discerning man, Mr. Templer. And a frank one.
2: Then we understand each other?
5: Yes.
2: Good. Fabrication between a man and his client is usually unhealthy, especially when there's someone in the middle with a loaded gun. Now, just how is Dunn using Cora?
5: I don't know.
2: Then I'll find out.
5: They're at the track. They're always at the track. Fields tells me they have a box.
2: I'll phone you as soon as I get something.
5: Remember, Mr. Templer, whatever it is, the important thing is that Cora be kept out of it completely. Do you understand?
2: I understand, Mrs. Allison, that I'm about to play nursemaid to a very beautiful young lady.
3: me now, Frankie. Which horse did we have?
6: The winner, Cora.
3: Oh, you always say that. But this one was a photo finish, darling. Which one did he have, Moose? You tell me.
6: I wouldn't know, Cora. Hey, Frankie, look who's coming.
2: Well, hello, Cora.
3: Oh, hello, cute stuff. I hope you're following me.
2: No. I dropped a few $100 at this track last season. I wondered if any of you had found it.
3: Oh, we found more than that. Frankie, darling, this is Simon Templer. Mr. Templer, this is Mr.
2: Hello, Frankie.
6: Hello, Saint.
3: Oh, you know each other?
6: Yeah. Yeah, we know this thing.
2: And you're a gorilla named Moose, aren't you? Or are you a moose named Gorilla?
7: Now listen, Gumshoe.
6: Easy, Moose. So, you know this guy, Cora?
3: Well, not as well as I'd like to. Met him at the house. Mother hired him. He's kind of luscious, don't you think? Come on in and join us.
2: I'd be delighted.
6: Cora, the box is full.
3: Oh, but there's an empty seat, darling.
6: I'm saving that for Bronson.
3: Bronson never comes. Besides, the last race is over. We'll only be here a few minutes longer.
6: The seat is taken.
3: Darling, I guess you're right. Now that I see him in the sunlight, I don't like him. He looks too moral to me.
6: You heard the lady say.
2: Well, I don't think you're treating me very kindly, Frankie. And I have such nice things to tell Cora about you, that you spent 3 years in Joliet, a few more in state pens for various infractions of the law, and...
3: Oh, I know all that, Saint. That's Frankie's charm. That's why I'm going to marry him.
2: I see. Does your mother know?
3: We're going to elope when the meet closes. Going to be a surprise. Mother's done a lot in her day, but never anything as exciting as marrying a man like Frank.
6: And you're going to congratulate her, Sam?
2: I'm going right out and buy her some black crepe.
7: Let me press him, Frankie. Let me press him.
8: Results of the eighth race. The winner, number 3, Inferno. Lace, number 8, Happy Bride. Show, number 1, Hair Ace. The pari mutuals are on the tote board. Official.
6: Here's the win ticket, Cora. Go cash in.
3: You did have Inferno. $100 is 11 to 1. Not bad. 4 winners today, 5 yesterday. Keep this up and you'll have as much money as the Ellisons. I'll be right back.
6: All right.
2: Picking a lot of winners, Frankie?
6: Enough.
2: What do you suppose is making you so lucky?
6: Sunspots.
2: Or maybe a system? I'd like to hear all about it. Ooh.
7: Kind of soft in the middle, huh, Templar? Now move along before your mouth gets you into more trouble.
2: I'm going. Yeah. Oh, by the way, whatever happened to Patricia, Frankie? Seems to me you two were good and married.
6: Look, you leave Patricia out of this, Templar.
2: Just thought I'd ask. She was a nice kid. Seemed to love you and
6: I... Listen, wise guy. You keep pressing me like this, you're going to end up on a slab. Oh, beat it. Crowd's watching.
2: Oh, I'll be glad to. That's the only way to stay ahead, Frankie. Take leave when you get a winner.
9: Leaving the track so soon, Mr. Templer?
2: Yes, Eddie, it was a little too crowded.
9: Oh, where to?
2: Over to Jersey, Eddie. Wait a minute. Hold up.
9: Well, what's the matter?
2: That girl standing there, the one with the dark glasses and veil.
9: Oh, yeah, she's a melanoma.
2: She's right? The one I'd go all the way to Jersey for. Hello, Patricia.
10: Huh?
2: Frankie, know you're at the track?
10: I don't know you.
2: Oh, wait a minute, don't go.
10: Let go of my arm.
2: Not until we've had a chance to talk.
10: Let go of my arm, I said. I'm going to call a cop.
2: I don't think you will. You don't want to draw any attention to yourself. That's why the dark glasses. Who are you hiding from, Patricia? Frankie?
10: What do you want, Saint?
2: I told you. A few moments of pleasant conversation.
10: You won't get it from me.
2: I might. You know, Frankie and I were just talking about you.
10: You know I'm in town? You know I'm here?
2: I've got a cab waiting. Come on, I'll take you home.
10: I don't want to go home.
2: Where do you want to go?
10: Staying at a hotel in Madison.
2: All right, I'll take you there. And we'll drive slowly. We've got a few things to talk about.

0: Thanks for the dinner, Saint.
1: Thanks for being so talkative.
0: Don't remember saying anything.
1: You didn't. What's bothering you? Why did you go to the track and hide in the corner behind dark glasses and a veil?
0: It's my business.
1: Who is Bronson? Frankie mentioned him at the track. Who is he?
0: Never heard of him.
1: Frankie is making a lot of money off the races. How's it done? Well, you can fix one race sometimes, but you can't fix four one day, five the day before, and I don't know how many before then. That takes a lot of organization.
0: Does it?
1: How do you feel about Cora Allison?
0: The way all brunettes feel about blondes.
1: Hmm. That's a nice wedding ring you're wearing.
0: I like it.
1: You and Frank are still married?
0: Why shouldn't we be?
1: Well, no reason. Except it seems to me that if Frank is going to marry Cora in a few days, as he says, it'd be better for him not to be married to you.
0: That's his problem.
1: Sure you don't want to tell me about Bronson?
0: I don't want to tell you anything.
1: Huh? All right. I'll see you again.
0: Don't bet on it. Frank?
1: Yeah?
0: Does Frank know I'm in town? That I've come over from Jersey?
1: I don't know.
0: Do me a favor, will you? Don't tell him I'm in town, no matter what. Don't tell him.
1: Why not?
0: Won't be good for me, that's why.
1: All right, Patricia, I won't tell him.
2: Drink out, sir?
1: Yes, thank you.
2: Hey, those were shots.
1: How astute of you. Lock. Got a key?
2: No, but I can get one at the desk.
1: No, give me a hand.
2: Right.
1: Come on. Come on. Just a little more. There.
2: There she is, mister. Wow, look at that rug.
1: Whoever did it made sure.
2: Yeah, and the window's open.
1: Fire escape, alley one flight down. Call the police.
2: Right away. Boy, Mr. Cunningham's sure going to be sore about that rug.
1: Eddie. Eddie, come over here.
3: I hear you, Saint, but I don't see you.
1: Up at this window.
3: Oh, yeah.
1: You were parked at the end of the alley. Did you see anyone come out of it?
3: Oh, well, I was kind of dozing. A blonde with a nice shape, maybe?
1: Maybe.
3: Got into a black limousine, maybe?
1: Cora Allison.

0: Hello, Fields.
1: Oh, Mr. Templar. I tried to phone you at your apartment. Mrs. Allison has asked me to inform you that your services are no longer needed.
0: Just a moment, Fields.
1: Please, take your foot out of the doorway or I shall be forced to call the police.
0: Hardly likely, Fields. You haven't forgotten the murder was committed not long ago. I was standing outside Patricia Dunn's apartment when it happened.
1: I don't know what you're talking about, sir.
0: I don't want to call you a liar, Fields, but you're tempting me. I've got a strong feeling Cora did it. I also think you drove her there and back in the limousine.
1: You're wrong, Mr. Templar. I haven't left the house all afternoon, nor has the car left the garage.
0: There you go again. I felt the hood on the limousine not 2 minutes ago. It's still warm. And I'd also like to find something else that's warm.
1: What's that, sir?
0: A gun. Fired probably by the dainty hand of a girl who had everything except the right upbringing. Now, believe me, Fields, it'd be a lot less trouble if you let me in to talk to Cora than if I find a telephone and talk to the police. Well?
1: Cora's in her bedroom. Please come in, Mr. Templar.

0: Cora, if you're going to keep on crying, we're not going to get anywhere.
1: But I tell you, I didn't kill her.
0: Yes, I heard you.
1: And you don't believe it?
0: I'd like to, but you've got a lot of things to explain. One is the automatic you used to carry. What's a pistol for if not to shoot it?
1: Oh, I never shot a pistol in my life.
0: Oh, I see. You used it as a paperweight.
1: No. I carried it because... Well, because it looked good.
0: Uh-huh. Like a mink cape?
1: Oh, I tell you, I didn't kill her.
0: Oh, how would anyone know if you ever told the truth? You know, to some people, it also looks good to tell a lot of clever lies. You also said you weren't at Patricia's apartment.
1: I wasn't. I came home right after the races and had dinner here. Yes, I came right home.
0: All of which reminds me of Pinocchio, whose nose got longer every time you lied.
1: Well, ask Field. I was home all afternoon. He saw me.
0: We've already been through it. His nose is getting longer, too. Cora, listen to me. A cab driver saw you running up the alley away from Patricia's place after the shots were fired.
1: Who?
0: Somebody. It doesn't matter who.
1: You're making it up.
0: Strangely enough, I'm not like you, Cora. I don't think it looks good to make things up, especially when murder's concerned. The cabbie saw you and the limousine and Fields. And I'll tell you one thing more. The police will be able to prove you were there.
1: Oh, you're...
0: Luscious, I know. You told me.
1: Oh. All right, I was there. I killed him. Now are you satisfied? Now do you believe me?
2: No. Don't believe her, Mr. Templar. She's lying.
1: Oh, Mother.
2: She didn't kill Patricia Dunn. I know because I did. I just phoned the police and confessed.

0: Shall I have a bartender set us up again, sir?
1: No, not for me. You go ahead, Eddie. I know you've got to get fortified to face the New York traffic.
0: No, I'll skip it. Hey, what are we doing here, anyway?
1: Waiting.
0: What for?
1: Frankie Dunn. This is his place. If and when he shows up, I want to see if he's in mourning.
0: You mean after all that's happened, you're still in a case?
1: No, not exactly. What good's a client if she's on the way to the death house?
0: The meeting, Mrs. Alice.
1: Meaning the same.
0: Then you really think she died?
1: She says so.
0: Then why don't you go home and go to sleep?
1: Let's just say I'm restless. Eddie, I've been watching that man at the end of the bar. The one in the brown pinstripe.
0: What?
1: His name's Bronson. Yeah. At least that's what the barkeep called him.
0: So?
1: So he's the one who was in with Frank Dunn on the horse race scheme. He gave the bartender a package. The bartender locked the package in the safe, then gave Bronson an envelope. Bronson opened the envelope and put the contents into his wallet. Eddie, what would you put in your wallet that was green and negotiable?
2: Cabbage, if I had any.
1: It was cabbage, all right. Cabbage and lettuce, moolah, fish clams, or whatever euphemism you want to use.
0: Fish out of tranquilities.

0: It was cabbage, all right. Cabbage and lettuce, moolah, fish glands, or whatever euphemism you want to use.
1: Fish out of trackways.
0: Maybe. Let's see if I can find out. Good evening, Mr. Bronson.
2: We have met.
0: Not formally, but we have mutual friends. Frank Dunn, Cora Allison. They tell me you have a great way to beat the horses. A sure thing, until you're caught, that is.
2: Who are you, young man?
0: Superman. And my X-ray eyes penetrate your coat and see the money in your inside pocket. Your share of Dunn's track winnings.
2: You're the most absurd young man I've ever met. That money was for a package I left Mr. Dunn.
0: Oh, and what was in the package?
2: I fail to see how that's any of your affair.
0: Let's just say it is and relieve my curiosity.
2: Books, young man. I'm a book dealer. I have a shop on Third Avenue. You must come and see it sometime. The money Mr. Dunn gave me was simply payment for the books.
0: They must be pretty expensive. There was a lot of money in that envelope.
2: Rare books. Tell me, young man, where did you ever get that delightful notion that I know how to beat the horses or that I'm involved in something with Mr. Dunn and, what was the girl's name?
0: Cora Allison.
2: Oh, yes, yes. A charming idea. I'll tell you what you do, young man. You investigate me, and if you determine that I am engaged in something criminal, please inform me. I should be delighted to know. Now, goodbye, Mr. Templer. And don't try to follow me.
0: Oh, of course not. It's bad manners, Mr. Bronson, to follow anyone who isn't female.

0: Mr. Templer.
1: Hmm?
0: I've been waiting for you in the hallway for almost 2 hours. I was wondering if you'd ever get home.
1: I was out getting my mind off a no-good case.
0: Mr. Templer, I'd like to talk to you. May I come in?
1: I don't think you have anything to say to me, Cora. You could have said anything you wanted to before the police took your mother.
0: Well, that's no reason I can't say it now. Please.
1: All right, but I hope it's worthwhile. I'm very sleepy. Well?
0: I saw Mother in jail a few hours ago. It was an unpleasant sight.
1: Well, it should have been. Jails aren't designed to give kicks.
0: Mother doesn't belong there, Mr. Templer.
1: I know it. She didn't kill Patricia Dunn. She just said she did.
0: To protect me. She's convinced I killed Patricia. And, well, she feels responsible because of the way she brought me up.
1: Well, I admit there's wisdom there. So, were you going to let her give herself up?
0: Well, I suppose so. It was an awful thing to do. Well, I know I can't.
1: Why?
0: I told you. I saw her in jail.
1: Well, you don't have to worry about that, Cora. The police will soon find out they haven't got a case against her, and she'll be released. Of course, they'll look for someone else to take her place.
0: Meaning me?
1: Have you got a better suggestion?
0: That's just it, Mr. Templer. No matter what you and Mother think, I didn't kill Patricia Dunn. And that's the truth.
1: Oh, frankly, Cora, I don't know whether to believe you or not. You've told so many lies already. You were at Patricia's apartment. I know you were.
0: Yes, I was there. I heard that Frankie was still married to her. I knew he couldn't marry me then. And I knew something was wrong. Well, I went to see her. I was inside her apartment when you left her there. The manager let me in. I told him I was your sister.
1: But then you saw who killed her?
0: No. The shots came in through the window. I got frightened. I may put on a lot, but I do get frightened. I ran down the fire escape and up the alley. That's when the cab driver saw me. Fields took me home, and I told Mother what happened.
1: And she didn't believe you. She thought you were the one who killed Patricia and made up the story about someone firing through the window.
0: Yes. She made Fields and me promise to say neither of us left the house. Well, when you came and proved we had...
1: She called up the police and confessed to save you.
0: She said she was old and it didn't matter if she went to jail. It was her way of giving me a new start. Hoping I'd change my ways.
1: Have you?
0: I just told you the truth.
1: I wonder. You know, you remind me of the boy who cried wolf. Tell me about Frankie's scheme to beat the horses. How does it work?
0: I don't know. All I know is he always has the winning ticket. Seems I cash dozens of them.
1: Dozens?

0: he ever cash any of them?
1: No, it's always me.
0: Why?
1: Well, I don't know why. I wanted to, I guess.
0: It was fun, I know. What about Bronson? He's in on it. Who's he?
1: He's an artist.
0: An artist? He said he was a book dealer.
1: Oh, he has a bookshop, all right, but... Well, he's really an artist. He does fine detail work. I've seen some of it.
0: Lithograph?
1: Yes.
0: Engraving. A counterfeiter, maybe.
1: Well?
0: Of course, that's it. That's why Dunn always has the winning ticket. Bronson makes up a win ticket ahead of time for every horse in the race. No matter which horse wins, Dunn wins. A very fancy idea. Now, tell me one thing more, Cora. How did you know Patricia was in town? How did you know where she was staying?
1: Well, I overheard Moose and Frankie talk about it. Frankie was angry.
0: Frankie Dunn, yes. She was afraid he'd find out she was in town. Where's Frankie staying?
1: He's got a suite at the Sutherland. 613.
0: All right. Oh, Cora.
2: Yes?
0: For yours and your mother's sake, I hope you're finally telling the truth.
3: It's open. Come on in, Moose. I've been waiting for... Saint.
0: Hello, Frankie. Overcoat on. Where are you going someplace?
3: I am going someplace.
0: Yes, but not where you think. You're going to change places with Mrs. Allison.
3: That's very funny.
0: Oh, I know all about the counterfeiting, Frankie. And I know Cora was used to front for you. You, with your reputation, couldn't keep cashing so many win tickets. Somebody would begin to wonder. But Cora was relatively safe. However, that isn't the important thing, is it?
3: No.
0: Patricia's murder is.
3: That's right, Saint. That's the important thing. Now get out of my way. I got a gun in this overcoat pocket. I don't want to have to kill you because I'm saving these bullets for someone else.
0: Oh, who?
3: The one who'll really kill my Patricia. I don't mean Mrs. Allison.
0: Who do you mean?
3: A kid with too much money, no sense, and less feeling, Cora Allison.
0: Oh, but she said she didn't do it.
3: She says a lot of things.
0: But I believe her this time. She's a changed girl. Ruffled, but wiser. And I don't think she killed Patricia. You got an alibi, Frankie?
3: Yeah. A real good one. I loved her.
0: Is that why she was so scared of you?
3: She knew I wanted her out of town till the job with Bronson was finished. She knew if I knew she was in town, I'd have slapped her around and sent her home.
0: Well, I must say you have a unique way of showing affection.
3: It's my way.
0: Well, it's very touching, thank you, but I don't think that alibi would stand up in court.
3: Yeah, well, this one will. Both Moose and I were in the bar of this hotel when Patricia was killed. And the house Dick and six other people saw us, so I guess you made a mistake. Now, get out of my way, Saint. I got a date with Cora.
0: You're not going to kill Cora.
3: Take your hands off me.
0: I said you're not going to kill her.
3: Saint, I didn't ask for trouble with you, but you're going to get it.
0: There's your phone, Dunn. Answer it.
3: Answer it yourself.
0: All right. I will. Hello?
4: Frankie. It's Moose. I got a bullet in me. Listen to me. Listen to me.
0: What is it, Moose?
4: Bronson, Frankie. Bronson. Bronson.
5: Hang up the telephone, young man. I'll tell you all about myself firsthand.
0: I don't think you have to, Bronson. I already know. It's been a merry-go-round, and I got a lot of lead rings, but you're the gold one.
5: Yes?
0: You killed Patricia because she knew the deal you and Frankie were on. She never wanted Frankie to be in on it, and you thought she'd dropped the wrong information to the police. So everyone who knows about it has to go. Patricia, Moose, me.
5: Yes, young man. It seems that it is now your turn.
3: Now, Bronson, it's your turn.
5: Frankie! Frankie!
0: All right, Frankie. You even things up. Give me the gun. It's no good to anyone now except ballistics.

0: You have been listening to another transcribed adventure of The Saint, the Robin Hood of modern crime. And now, here is our star, Tom Conway.
1: Ladies and gentlemen, in our cast you heard Gail Page as Cora and Peggy Weber as Patricia. Ida Reese Merrin played Mrs. Allison. Barney Phillips was Moose. Tony Barrett, Frankie. The butler was played by Fred Shields. Bronson, Bill Conrad. Glenn Vernon was the elevator boy. Eddie was played by High Everbank. This is Tom Conway inviting you to join us again next week at the same time for another exciting adventure of The Saint. Good night.

Tonight's script of The Saint was written by Larry Roman. The Saint, based on characters created by Leslie Charteris, is a James L. Safier production and is directed by Helen Mack. Tom Conway is soon to be seen in Warner Brothers' production, Painting the Clouds with Sunshine. All you Saint fans will be glad to know that the Saint comic books are on sale at all newsstands. Your announcer...

0: It's the Silver Jubilee on NBC. Be sure to hear three more top mystery shows coming your way today on NBC. Continuing now, there's screen actor Lloyd Nolan as hard-hitting Martin Kane, Private Eye. Then actor Carlton Young comes to the NBC microphone as The Whisperer. And listen tonight for Adventure in the Catacombs of Rome with Mr. Motto. 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
5: All aboard for the cruise of the Paul Parrot, that thrilling, exciting story of the sea. If you'll remember, when last we heard of Captain Dalton and his first mate, Wainwright, they were powerless to capture Alteste the Spaniard, who, for some mysterious reason, has been dogging their heels. For Alteste, grabbing hold of Johnny and using him for a shield, evaded them. Shots were fired, and Sue and Breckenridge, hearing the commotion, ran outside the dock office of Grange & Sons, but too late. Alteste, dragging Johnny behind him, disappeared into thin air. But who is that hiding behind those casks? Why, it's Alteste himself, and he still has Johnny prisoner.
6: Let me go, I tell you. Let me go. You're hurting me.
7: Hold your tongue, amigo. I've given that swine Dalton the slip, and if you make one sound, I will...
8: Oh, you try to keep me, will you?
6: I'll do more than that, you... Ouch!
7: Ow. Now, will you behave yourself? Good. Then follow me. No. I will follow you. Just keep moving till you come to that big cask.
8: Come back here. You would try to run away, huh? I will have to teach you manners, huh?
6: Stop! You're choking me!
7: Now, push that cask aside. Push it, I say. Good. Now I will raise this trapdoor in the dock planking, so. Now, down you go. I will follow. Here we are on the big timbers underneath the dock. Pancho! Where are you, Pancho?
9: I am here, senor.
7: Ah, good. It is so dark down here I couldn't see you.
9: Si, senor.
7: The crew of the Paul Parrot have not boarded her as yet, so I think we will be able to carry out our plans. Did you secure a boat, Pancho?
9: Si, senor. I have it tied away down at the other end of the wharf.
7: Ah, good. Then let us be moving. I've had some trouble with this boy. So if he makes an outcry, Pancho, you know what to do.
9: Si, senor. Here is the trap door.
7: You first, Pancho. We will keep this boy between us. I will follow in the rear. If you shout, you will be sorry. Eh, Pancho.
9: Si, senor. Just follow me. Be careful. I see some of the shipkeepers close by.
7: Don't worry, my friend. It is too dark for them to see us. Make haste.
9: Si, senor. We go very quietly. The boat, he is close by.
7: Remember, boy, if you value your life, not a sound.
6: You'll pay for this if I ever see Captain Dalton again.
9: Here is the boat, senor.
7: Good. Climb in. You first, Pancho, then the boy. Now, take hold of the oars, boy. You seem stout enough.
8: And to keep you out of mischief, I will let you row us to the Pearl Barrens.
6: I hope this boat springs a leak and drowns us all.
8: You do, eh? Here, Pancho, take the oars from the boy. I wish to have a talk with him.
9: Si, senor.
8: Now, you are Captain Dalton's cabin boy, are you not? Ah, you may as well answer because I know you are. And as such, you will be able to help me carry out my plan.
6: Well, I tell you, today is the first time I ever saw Captain Dalton.
8: So I will show you what I do to boys who lie.
9: Careful, senor. You will upset the boat.
8: You're right, Pancho. We will attend to this boy after we have done with our business. I think we will be able to carry out our plans after all. I will show this pig Dalton how to act before I am through with him.
9: Si, senor. You are a very smart man. This Capitan Dalton, he is no match for you.
8: You are right, Pancho. Tonight, we board the Pearl Parrot. We find what we are looking for. While this Yankee captain and his crew are hunting for me in New Bedford, I will be aboard the ship.
10: Blow me down, George. He's given us the slip sure enough this time.
11: Right you are, matey. A slick one if ever I saw one.
10: First of all, he has that lad, Johnny. I feel responsible for him. If it wasn't for me, the lad wouldn't be in such a predicament.
11: The boy will be all right. As soon as he was a safe distance away, the Spanish swab most likely let him go.
10: I'm afraid not. The boy would have shown up by this time.
11: The lad most likely is halfway back home by now, with enough of the sea life for a while.
10: I hope so. Here we are at the dock office. Mr. Grange will be waiting for us. We've got to get aboard the Pearl Parrot tonight. Mr. Grange has given orders to sail tomorrow early, and there's no disappointing the owners in spite of anything.
11: There you are, Dalton. What luck, any?
10: Not a bit, Mr. Grange. He gave us the slip completely.
12: And that poor boy, what about him?
11: Now, don't worry, Suzanne. That boy'll take care of himself. I'll test him, most likely set him free when he was out of sight and in danger of being captured.
10: I hope so, but I can't help
12: it. I hope so, too. Oh, if I could lay my hands on that...
11: Now, that's enough, Sue, that's enough. There'll be no more talk of the boy. Besides, we have a lot to do to prepare before we get on board the Pearl Parrot.
12: But, Ezra, why can't I go with you on the boat?
11: Now, Sue, we've argued about that many times before. You are not going with us, and that is final.
12: Ezra Grange, just because you're my brother and much older, don't think you can bully me. I've made up my mind that I'm going to sea on a whaler. And if I don't go on the Pearl Parrot, I'll go on another one. See if I don't.
13: Well... She certainly is a headstrong youngster, that one.
11: Unfortunately, yes, Mr. Wainwright. Takes after all the rest of the Granges. We're all that way. What we want, we get, eventually.
10: Well, Mr. Grange, we're ready, if you are.
11: No, I'm all set. Breckenridge is aboard, as well as Dickon, to see that all the crew is on.
13: I wonder what that Spaniard was trying to do. I'll bet he's somewhere right now, plotting how to get back at us.
8: Ease up on those oars, Pancho.
9: Si, senor.
8: Now, let's climb aboard very softly. If we are quiet, the blockhead standing night watch will never see us.
9: We have nothing to fear, senor. There is no one aboard, and the crew will not be here until tomorrow.
8: Get aboard, then. Look sharp. Pancho, you first. The boy and I will follow. Careful now. I'll make the boat fast. Up the ladder with you, boy. Remember to remain very quiet.
6: I hope the whole crew is aboard when we get on deck.
8: I am sorry to disappoint you, my friend, but you will not get your hope.
9: There is no one about, senor.
8: That dog of a night watch is no doubt fast asleep somewhere. But there must be someone aboard, so let us proceed with caution. Now, the boy, as cabin boy of this ship, I want you to tell where the captain's cabin is.
6: I don't know where it is. And if I did know, I wouldn't tell you.
8: There is no use of us quarreling. Now be a good little boy. Tell me, where is the captain's cabin?
6: I'm telling the truth. I don't know.
8: And I'm warning you that I am not to be trifled with. I'm here to find something, and I will not leave the ship until I get it. How long have you been cabin boy?
6: I've never been a cabin boy.
8: Then perhaps you can tell me how long you have been on this ship.
6: This is the first time I've ever been aboard.
8: I'm giving you fair warning, boy, so you better answer my questions. Where is Mr. Grange's cabin?
6: I don't know.
8: Then maybe Mr. Grange is bunking in the captain's cabin, huh?
6: You seem to know so much. You ought to know where Mr. Grange's cabin is.
9: Senor, maybe you would like for me to take one of these casks. put the boy in it and then throw it overboard so that the shark could have something to eat, eh, senor?
7: You have heard what Pancho said. Now will you tell me where Mr. Granger's cabin is, or must we throw you to the sharks?
6: Well, I didn't do anything. Honestly, I didn't. I don't want you to throw me overboard.
7: Then, as cabin boy of this ship, will you tell me where Mr. Granger's cabin is located?
6: But I've already told you I don't know.
7: Then perhaps this will help to freshen your memory.
6: And this will help to freshen yours.
8: Oh, you will kick me out.
6: I tell you, I'm not the cabin boy, and I don't know where Mr. Granger's cabin is.
7: Pancho, this boy is a stubborn one.
9: Like an ox, senor.
7: And here is what we do to the oxen. Hand him off, Pancho. Don't let him get away.
9: Fear not, senor. I have him.
7: So you will try to escape, eh? Here, Pancho, we have no time to lose. We will attend to the boy later. There, in that box, I see a rope. Secure it, and we will make certain this boy will not get away.
9: Si, senor. Here is the rope, senor.
7: Good. Now, I will bind his arms behind him. Grab the other end of the rope, Pancho. Tie his legs.
9: Si, senor.
7: There. Around this way. There. He's bound securely. Now, that oil cask, it is empty. Put the boy in it and close the lid.
6: You just wait till Captain Dalton hears of this.
7: Bind his mouth with the bandana, Pancho. Do not worry, my stubborn one. Your captain friend will never hear of this. There. Good, he's in the cask. Now, place on the lid.
9: Si, senor.
7: Come along, Pancho. We have no more time to lose. We will tend to the boy later. But now we will go below and see if we can locate Granger's cabin. There is the hatch. Come, Pancho.
9: Si, senor.
7: There is a door. I think I remember that.
14: Ahoy! Who's there?
9: Senor, hurry, they will find us.
7: Shh, Pancho, quiet.
14: Blow me down, Mr. Jowett. I'm a seafaring lover if I didn't hear voices.
15: I did too, Dickon. Let's go aft and investigate.
14: She blows! That's right, Mr. Jowett. I just saw two figures dart around the corner.
15: After them, Dickon. Stop, whoever you are.
14: Stop or I'll shoot, you sneaking lovers. Well, blow me down. Another peg leg. I'll teach him.
16: Well, thank goodness the mystery of the peg leg is cleared up. It wasn't Dickon, after all, that Johnny saw talking to Al Testi. It was Pancho. But then, after all, there are lots of peg leg sailors. Will Dickon and Mr. Jowett capture Al Testi and Pancho, or will they escape once more in their boat? What can Al Testi be looking for? And what did he remember when he saw the cabin door? At least Johnny, although tied and gagged in the whale oil cask, is safe for the time being. Be sure to listen for the further adventures of the cruise of the Paul Parrot. Your Paul Parrot announcer is Dave Ward.
17: Once upon a time there was an engineer. Choo-choo Charlie was his name, we hear. He had an engine and he sure had fun. He used good and plenty candy to make the train run.
18: Charlie!

0: 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They eat a great many of these. They peel them with their metal knives. Boil them for 20 of their minutes. Then they smash them all to bits. They are clearly the most primitive people.
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0: And now let's visit our friend, the great Gildersleeve, and his niece and nephew, Marjorie and Leroy. They're trying to entertain a friend of Marjorie's, Oliver Honeywell, a chap who's taken so many pills that he's beginning to look like one. Today, Oliver is the man who came to lunch and stayed through tea and dinner. It's after 9 now, and a quiz game is in progress.
1: That's very good. Very good. Now, the next question is for you, Uncle Mort.
2: Okay. I love quizzes. Let's hear it, Leroy.
1: Well, what's the difference between Niagara Falls and your friend Judge Hooker?
2: There's no difference. They're both big drips.
1: No, that's wrong.
2: Oh, is it?
1: The difference between them is that Niagara is a mountain fountain and the judge is a legal.
2: Oh, yeah. Well, I see. Now whose turn is it?
1: It's your turn next, Oliver.
3: Uh-huh.
1: Boy, this one's a sin.
2: Huh?
1: Can you tell us who was the third Assistant Secretary of Agriculture in President McKinley's administration?
4: Oh, that wasn't fair, Leroy.
2: No, that's too hard, Leroy.
3: Oh, no, it isn't. Third Assistant Secretary of Agriculture, McKinley's administration, Lucius N. Follansbee.
2: Yep, that's right. I remember.
1: It is? That's great, Oliver.
4: Oliver, that's wonderful.
3: Oh, really, it's nothing. A fellow shouldn't get any credit for remembering his own grandfather's name.
1: Boy, you had me fooled for a minute. I thought you were smart.
2: Yes, Leroy.
1: Next is Marjorie's turn.
2: Huh?
1: Sis, what does it mean if you say, throw up the sponge?
4: I give up.
1: Absolutely correct.
4: Oh, right.
2: Very good.
1: Now, the scores so far are Oliver, 27,
3: uh-huh.
1: Marjorie, 19, and Uncle Mort, -2.
2: Young man, what do you mean, -2?
1: You answered one question wrong twice.
2: It's twice?
1: Now, here's your chance to make up, Unc.
2: Huh?
1: It's an arithmetic.
2: Arithmetic.
1: If Jones buys 50 bales of hay and 100 bushels of barley for $300...
2: Yes?
1: And the barley costs 4 times as much as the hay, how much did each bale cost?
2: Oh, my. Let me get paper and pencil. 50 bales, 100 bushels, $300. Mr. Jones should have bought defense bonds. The idea. Oh, what's that? 9:30. Leroy? I've got a question for you this time. If 9:30 equals your bedtime, and you haven't done your homework yet, how do you expect to know your lessons tomorrow if you have to go to sleep now?
1: Gee, that's an easy one, Uncle Mort. All those questions I've been asking you people are my homework.
4: Oh, what?
1: It's all done.
2: It is? You're a bright boy, Leroy.
1: Say, can we just finish this game, Uncle Mort?
2: I sort of lost interest in this
3: game.
2: Gee,
3: I thought it was fun. So.
2: You would. Oh. Now scamper off to bed, Leroy.
1: Gee whiz, I'm not a bit sleepy. Why can't I stay up?
2: It's the same thing every Sunday night. First Jack Benny, then Charlie McCarthy, and after that trying to get Leroy to go to bed.
1: But Uncle Mort, you stay up a lot later than this. Why can't I?
2: Because you're growing, Leroy, and I'm not.
1: No, maybe not in the same direction as I am.
4: Step one up, Leroy. Leave Uncle's waistline out of this.
1: You leave it out. You brought it in.
2: Yep. Children, let's drop my waistline.
1: It's dropped too far already.
2: Yeah. Good night, young man.
1: Oh, are you going to bed, Uncle Mort? Sweet dreams.
2: No, you're the one who's going to bed.
4: Yes, and let's not discuss it anymore.
1: But...
4: That's all, brother.
1: But it isn't fair. It's not democratical. I'd like to stay up as late as everybody else.
2: Well, let me see.
1: Can I, Uncle Mort?
2: Promise to go to bed the minute we do?
1: Gee, of course I promise.
2: Then you can remain up as late as Marjorie and I.
1: Boy, that's keen.
2: Well, I'm pretty sleepy right now. How about you, Marjorie?
4: What? Oh, yes. Oh, I can hardly keep my eyes open.
1: Yeah. Oh, I catch on. It's a trick to make me go to bed now.
2: You've made your bed, Leroy. Now get into it.
3: In that case, maybe I should...
1: I'll get it.
3: Well, if that's my mama, you tell her not to worry.
2: Yes.
3: Leroy.
1: Hello? Oh, hiya, Pig. It's for me. It's Piggy Banks.
2: Piggy Banks.
1: What did you say, Pig? What for? Oh, no, Uncle Mort wouldn't...
2: Huh?
1: No, I wouldn't even ask him. Oh, it's too bad, Pig, but that's the breaks of the game. Goodbye.
2: I don't want to intrude in your private affairs, Leroy, but what is it Piggy Banks wanted to do?
1: Oh, he wanted to come over here tonight to carve out his pumpkin for Halloween.
2: Well, I'd have no objection to that.
1: Yeah, but he wanted to use you for the model.
2: You? You go straight to bed, young man. We're all going to bed now.
1: All right.
4: right.
3: Well, in that case, maybe I should.
2: Yes, you should, Oliver. Good night. Marjorie, don't let Oliver forget his overcoat tonight. It's awfully chilly, and he might catch something he hasn't got already.
3: Mr. Gildersleeve, I didn't bring any overcoat. I didn't expect to be invited for tea and dinner, too.
2: Invited?
4: Oh, my. I hate to think of you going clear across town on the streetcar.
3: Oh, Midgey, the streetcar doesn't bother me. It's the waiting and the walking.
2: Yes, and in the dark, too. Say, why don't you stay here for the night, Oliver?
4: Oh, that's a splendid idea. Where can we put him, Uncle Mort?
2: On the sofa in the study. It's the kind that collapses into a bed.
3: Oh, no, thanks, really. I don't think I should.
2: Why not? I'll fix you up with a pair of my pajamas.
3: Oh, I don't think I could sleep in a strange pair of pajamas.
2: Yes.
3: Besides that, don't you think they'd be a trifle large?
2: Oh, come, Oliver. It'll be fun. Like sleeping in a tent. Yes.
4: Well, I'll bring out a couple of spare blankets and a pillow.
3: Oh, yes. Never mind the pillow, Midgey. I'm allergic to feathers.
2: Feathers? Is that so?
3: Oh, yes. You know, I have it so bad I even break out with spots when I eat chicken broth.
2: Well, you better telephone your parents and tell them you won't be home tonight, Oliver.
3: Oh, yes, I better. Otherwise, Mom would have to send Pop out to look for me. Then she'd have to go out to look for Papa.
2: Yes.
4: Well, I'll get the blanket.
2: Yeah.
3: Oh, hello, Mama. Mama, this is Oliver.
2: Yes.
3: What's that? Papa's been out looking for me already. Well, it isn't 10 yet, Mama. Oh, he wanted to get an early start. You better go find him, Mama. Try the place on the corner. Oh, not the drugstore. The place in the other corner. I don't know why he always goes there. I never do. Well, you just push open the doors and call in. That's what? Oh, I'm still at Midgey's house. Yeah, Mama. They invited me to spend the night here on account I didn't bring an overcoat. I did? I must have left in a streetcar, huh? Well, I got my pills. Don't worry, I'll keep out of drafts. Good night, Mama. Poor Mama. You know, she doesn't seem to realize it. I'm a big boy now.
2: No, it's very hard to believe, Oliver.
3: Oh, I almost forgot. Here.
2: What's this nickel for?
3: Oh, for the phone call. I never like to be under obligations to people.
2: Yes, I can see that.
4: Everything's ready for you, Oliver.
2: Yeah, go right in and make yourself comfortable, Oliver. I'm going to lock up.
4: Uh-huh. Oh, you sure all the downstairs windows are fastened, Uncle Mort? There have been some burglars in the neighborhood lately.
3: Burglars?
2: Oh, don't worry, Oliver. Go right in and get ready for bed. If a burglar ever saw you in my pajamas, he'd put back everything he took. I wonder who built these windows. The Pullman Company? My bunion. Oop, almost forgot to wind the kitchen clock. Somebody already wound it. Oh, excuse me, Aesop. I didn't mean to step on your tail. Now, Scat Cat, scram. Go. Outside. Yeah.
4: Everything locked up tight, Uncle Mort?
2: Yes. A burglar would need three policemen to help him get in here. Excuse me. I guess it was the company we had for dinner.
4: Well, see you in the morning.
2: Huh?
4: Good night, Uncle Mort.
2: Yeah, good night, my dear.
1: Good night, Uncle Mort.
2: What? You still up? Good night, Leroy.
3: Good night, Uncle Roy.
2: Good night. What's that? Ooh. Oh, good night, Oliver.

0: You hear that?
1: Yes, it woke me up. There must be a fire somewhere near here.
0: How about let's go on and see?
1: You better ask your Uncle Mort first.
0: Okay.
2: Mom and Pop.
0: Hey, Uncle Mort, can I go to a fire?
3: What's that?
0: There's a fire somewhere close. Can I go see it?
3: A fire? Oh, boy, I haven't been to one for years, and I just love to go to blazes.
0: Well, hurry up, Uncle Mort, hurry. No, no, not that door. That's the bathroom.
3: Oh, excuse me. I should have known.
0: This way.
3: Yeah, thanks. Now, let's hurry outside, or the fire will be out before we are.
0: Gee, this is fun. Huh? Hey, Marge, let's go. Here's Uncle Mort.
3: Yeah, let's get Oliver.
4: You think he'd be interested?
3: Sure, it'll be a tonic for his nerves. Oh, Oliver.
5: Yes, Mom, I'm getting off.
3: Yep. I'm not your mama. Come on outside with us. Hurry up.
5: What's wrong?
3: There's a fire, Oliver.
5: Fire? Well, oh, my goodness. Come on, let's go.
3: Oliver,
5: I know a way out.
0: Follow me.
3: Wait for us, Oliver. Leroy, bring Oliver's shoes. Hey, come on, Marjorie. Hey, Oliver, come back here.
5: Where's the fire?
1: Somewhere around the corner, Oliver.
5: Is it coming this way?
3: No, we're going that way. Come on.
0: Here's your shoes, Oliver. You better put them on before you wear out your socks.
5: Oh, thanks, Leroy.
3: All right, let's not spend all night here. The fire won't wait for us, you know. Oliver, you can tie your shoelaces afterward.
5: As you say, Mr. Gilder. Oh,
3: on second thought, Oliver, you better tie them now.
5: I might as well, now that I'm down.
0: Gee, this is the latest I've been out since the night I went walking in my sleep.
3: Yeah, well, let's take a quick look at the fire and scoot back to bed.
1: I wonder whose house it is.
3: Well, we'll soon see.
5: I think the engine's right around the corner.
3: They are? Oh, I see a lot of people.
1: Yes, there they are.
0: Gee, look at all the neighbors. There's nothing like a good fire to bring out all the best people.
1: Everybody must have gotten up. Oh, look, there's Edie Quinn. Wearing the same kimono she wore to that fire last year.
3: Yes. We can't even.
0: Well, here we are. I don't see any fire.
3: I better find out what this is all about. Let me through here, please. Excuse me, lady. Oh, pardon me, Chief, but could you direct me to the fire?
6: Mister, I wish you could direct me. We can't find it.
3: Oh, well, it may be a little unprofessional, but have you asked anybody?
6: Say, that's an idea. Thanks.
3: Oh, it's all right.
6: Quiet, please. Let's have quiet, everybody.
3: Yes, quiet.
6: Now, did anyone here turn in a fire alarm?
7: Excuse me, I was the one who called.
6: Oh, hello, Mrs. Beasley. Well, where's the fire?
7: Oh, there isn't any fire. My poor little cat is stranded on top of that telephone pole up there.
3: What? Oh, good grief. Madam, do you mean you got us all out of bed and dragged the firemen away from their gin rummy game just to look at a cat?
7: Oh, disappointed because someone's home isn't burning down.
3: Huh?
7: I know who you are. You're the man who does want to set the world on fire.
3: Now, see here, Mrs.
1: Oh, this is Mrs. Beasley, Uncle Mort. Mrs. Beasley, this is my uncle, Mr. Gildersleeve.
8: How do you do?
3: Charmed, I'm sure. Now, see here, Mrs. Beasley. What do you mean by waking up the whole neighborhood?
6: Now, take it easy, mister.
3: I won't take it easy. Chief, are you going to waste the taxpayers' money climbing telephone poles for tomcats?
6: Well, what's wrong with that?
3: Well, give me a reason why you should go to all that trouble.
6: Sure, I'll give you a reason. This lady happens to be the mayor's sister-in-law.
3: Yeah, just as I thought. Politics.
6: Hey, boys. Yeah. Get out the 40-footer and bring down that cat.
9: Right.
7: Thank you, Chief. I'll see that my brother-in-law hears about this.
3: Yes, and I'll see that the newspapers hear about it, too. I'll write letters to the editors. And I write a nasty letter, madam. And as for you, Chief, you're paid to fight fires, not to go sky-hooting around town all night.
6: Now, I've heard enough out of you, fatso.
3: Yep.
6: If you don't pipe down, I'll turn you over to the police, you big false alarm.
3: I'm a false alarm, you little brass pole polisher. Take off that fireman's uniform and say that.
6: Now, don't get so hot under the collar, Beechcrust, or I'll have the boys cool you up with a hose.
3: I'm not afraid of you and all your little squirts. You twitch a thumb at me, and I'll push that tin hat of yours so far down, you'll have to breathe through a straw.
6: Well, now you have gone too far. Logan!
10: Yes,
6: Chief. Here, hold my coat.
3: That suits me. Oliver!
5: Yes, Mr. Gildersleeve?
3: Keep off the grass, you'll get your feet wet.
0: Hey, look! Look, they've got the cat down, Uncle Mort.
7: Oh, thank goodness.
5: Where's the lady that owns the cat? Please. Right here, Kelsey.
3: Now I've seen everything. The idea. Using thousands of dollars worth of fire equipment, waking up hundreds of people in the middle of the night just to snag a mangy cat off a telephone pole.
5: Here it is, lady, safe and sound.
7: Thank you very much. Oh, dear me, this isn't my cat at all.
3: Well, now it isn't even her cat. Lady, if you aren't...
2: Shh, Uncle Mort.
3: What's wrong, Marjorie?
7: I'll tell you what's wrong, Mr. Gildersleeve. This is your cat.
3: Yes. Our cat?
7: Yes.
3: Aesop?
5: Is that a hopper?
3: Oh, my goodness. Let's get home. Come on, children. Come on, Aesop. Goodbye, Chief. Thank you, boys, for doing a noble and humane deed.
6: Ah, go back to bed, you big mattress.
3: Oof.
6: Come on, then. Let's go.
3: I don't like the way he said that.
4: Too bad there wasn't a fire. We could have at least gotten warm.
2: Oliver, don't you dare catch a chill.
4: I'll try my best not to, Midgey. Wish I'd brought along my cold pills.
3: Let's hurry into the house, Oliver. We'll fix you up a nice hot cup of... what can you drink a nice hot cup of?
4: Water, if it's distilled.
3: Well, it'll be nice to get back into a nice warm bed. Open the door, Leroy.
2: Okay. Uh-oh, it's locked. Yes. Locked?
4: Why didn't I go home on a strange time?
3: Don't get excited. Don't be nervous. Take it easy, everybody. I have the key right here. Right here in my pants pocket. Oh, no.
2: No what?
3: No pants. I'm just wearing pajamas. Here, let me try that door. Ooh, no shoes either.
4: Maybe it's stuck.
3: No, we're stuck, Oliver. The wind must have blown it shut. Well, I guess the joke's on us.
4: I'm sorry, Mr. Gildersleeve, I don't get it.
3: You keep asking questions like that, Oliver, and you'll get it all right.
2: There must be a window around the side or in back that I could climb into.
3: No, Leroy. Before we went to bed, I made sure that everything was locked as tight as a drum in a bagpipe band.
2: Oh, wait a minute. We forgot something.
3: Huh?
2: I know how we can get in.
3: You do? Well, what is it?
2: Birdie.
3: Clever girl, Marjorie. Birdie. Yeah, come on, everybody.
4: Where are we going now, Midget?
2: We're going to see if we can wake Birdie, our mate.
3: Yes. Oh, Birdie.
2: Oh, Birdie. Oh, Birdie.
3: Too many birdies. Let me do it, children. Oh, Birdie.
8: Yes, Mr. Gill, please.
3: Birdie, will you please come downstairs and open the front door?
8: Open the front door?
3: Yes, I'm locked out, and so is Marjorie and Leroy and Oliver.
8: What an unfortunate coincidence.
3: Yeah, Bertie, quit stalling and hurry down here.
8: I would if I could, Mr. Gildersleeve, but I just can't.
3: Why can't you?
8: Because I'm locked out, too.
3: What? Bertie, aren't you upstairs?
8: No, sir, I'm right here on the back post.
3: Oh, this is a pretty pickle of fish. How did you get locked out?
8: Well, I just got home from a lodge meeting. Yeah. You know, the mysterious and bewildering orders of the daughters of Cleopatra. Yeah. I'm the head sphinx.
3: Yeah. The sphinx? You are?
8: Yes, sir. And I found the back door bolted. You know, that's contrary to the customary procedure.
3: Yes, well, I wonder if the people next door have got a pass key.
8: Oh, they went away on their weekend.
4: I'm getting terribly cold. Maybe I better go home after all.
3: No, Oliver. We'll get inside in two shakes of a jiffy. The only trouble is all the downstairs windows are locked. If we could only reach the second floor.
2: I can do it. If you boost me up, I can climb this tree and then crawl out on that branch and drop down on the roof of the porch there.
8: Who do you think you is, Leroy? A Superman man?
3: Yes. No, I won't let you risk your neck, my boy. You're too young. I do it myself, only why ruin a tree that never did me any harm?
2: Oh, dear. Now, isn't it too bad that we don't have anyone big enough and thin enough to come to our rescue?
4: It's getting colder, isn't it?
2: You know, I can't help thinking what King Arthur or one of his knights would do in a case like this.
4: Yes, I believe it is getting colder.
2: Why, he'd leap off his horse, spring to the tree, and just swarm up to his lady love's window.
4: If I'd only brought along some of my vitality tablets.
2: Oh, what's the use? Oliver, why don't you go climb a tree?
4: Who, me? Midgey, you know I get dizzy spells from high places.
3: Oliver, it's really very easy. You can do it with your eyes shut.
4: Oh, I don't like this.
2: Give him a boost up, Unc. Can't you see he's raring to go?
4: Uh-huh, raring to go home.
3: Come, Oliver, you've got to be brave. Pull up my pajamas. No, I mean the ones you're wearing. Now tighten your belt.
4: I didn't say yes.
3: You shook your head.
4: Can I help it if I shiver in the affirmative?
3: Well, now you take his other leg, Leroy.
2: Okay.
3: Careful now. There we go. Yeah. Grab hold of the branch, Oliver, right above you.
9: Well, don't drop me. I bruise easily.
3: Yeah. It's all right. I'm right below you. Now, just pull yourself up. No, Oliver. Go the other way. You're getting out on the wrong limb.
0: Gee, if I only had my slingshot here, I'd have him in the right direction quick enough.
3: Leroy. Keep going, Oliver. You're doing fine. Oh, what are you stopping for now?
9: The spring on my pajamas, bro.
3: Oh.
9: I don't know. I'm falling.
3: Oh.
9: I made it. I landed on the roof.
3: Yeah, well, congratulations, Oliver. I never thought you'd make it.
5: How about it, Missy Witchy? Am I as good as any night?
2: Oh, yes, Oliver, you're wonderful. Yeah.
3: By George, for a week night, he finished strong on Sunday. Yeah. All right, Oliver. Now, just climb in one of the windows and all our troubles will be over.
5: Mr. Gildersleeve.
3: Huh?
5: I've got bad news for you.
3: What?
5: There aren't any windows over the porch.
3: What? A porch without windows? I never heard of such a thing. Let me look. Well, that's one for Ripley. You better come on down, Oliver.
9: Oh, I can't reach that limb again.
0: Jeepers, we've stranded Oliver.
3: Is that bad?
0: Now what are we going to do, Unc?
3: Well, there's only one thing to do. I've got to get a ladder someplace.
9: And a piece of string!
3: All right, Oliver.
9: Well, hurry, Mr. Gildersleeve. It's terribly cold up here.
3: Yeah.
8: The people in the back got a nice big ladder.
3: Yeah?
8: Why don't you just pussyfoot over and throw the bar?
3: Well, thanks, Bertie. I suppose that's all I can do. Children, you just stay where you are. And Oliver, don't go away.
9: Very funny.
3: I'll be back just as soon as I can, Oliver. Fine state of affairs when a man can't break into his own home. Well, that's what you get for chasing fires in the middle of the
0: woods.
3: Oh, it's you, Aesop. Out of my way, you Siamese snake in the grass. Now, let me see. There's a loose board somewhere along this fence. Ah, there it is. Tight squeeze, Throckmorton. You should really cut out the starches. I wonder where that ladder is. It's as dark here as the back of a coal miner's neck.
7: Who's there?
3: Huh?
7: Speak up or I'll shoot.
3: Oh, hello. Don't shoot, Mrs. Beasley. It's only me, Mr. Gildersleeve.
7: What are you doing in my backyard at this time of night?
3: What am I doing here? Oh, yes, we were locked out of our house, Mrs. Beasley. You happen to have a ladder I could borrow?
7: It's in the shed, and the shed's locked.
3: Well, then, if you could find the key and kind of throw it down to me, I'll...
7: Nerve. Waking me up, scaring me half to death, and then having the gall.
3: What did you say, Mrs. Beasley?
7: Wait where you are, Mr. Gildersleeve. I'll be right there.
3: Yeah, lovely woman. A break at last. This time we're all set, T.P.
7: Where are you, Mr. Gildersleeve?
3: Right underneath your window, Mrs. Beasley.
7: Directly underneath?
3: Yes, directly underneath.
7: Well, then, cat.

0: on the grass. I hope Uncle Mort doesn't get his feet damp.
1: Hey, sis, I did it all right, all right. Boy, that was a thrill.
0: Well, it's only a matter of minutes now. Oh, Oliver, it's only a matter of minutes now.
2: Only minutes before I freeze. I wish I brought a parachute.
3: Shh. Who dat there?
4: It's me, your Uncle Throckmorton. If I ever lay hands on that Beasley woman, I'll kill that old cow.
0: Why, Uncle, you're soaked. What happened?
4: She lured me underneath her window and then threw a bucket of water on me. I'm going to tell the mayor about this.
0: Oh, that's a shame. But don't you worry. We'll have you in the house and dry inside of 5 minutes.
4: Oh, you got the door open?
0: No, not yet, but soon. Poor Oliver's been freezing on that roof.
4: He's freezing.
0: Yes, so I sent Leroy down to the corner to ring the fire alarm.
4: Oh, fine. Oh, my goodness. What'll the chief say when he sees me this time? Can't you stop him, Leroy?
1: I don't think so.
4: Oh.
1: In fact, I'm sure I can.
4: Oh, my. Here we go again.
1: Stop right here, man.
5: Okay. Okay, where is it?
0: Oh, hello, chief. Well, you're just in time. Look.
5: Where? Oh, say, what is this? First a cat on a pole and now a guy on the roof. Who's responsible for this call?
4: Well, it was like this, chief.
5: Well, if it isn't the taxpayer's best friend in the fire department's severest critic.
4: Huh?
5: Hi, Mr. Gildersleeve.
4: Yeah, hi.
5: Been writing any letters to the newspapers?
4: No.
0: Now, stop teasing, Uncle Mort, chief. He's just soaked to the skin.
5: Yeah, and that takes in an awful lot of territory.
4: Yeah. How about saving those cracks for the fireman's minstrel show and getting our front door open?
5: Oh, is that what you want? Well, why didn't you say so? Hey, Max, bring an axe. We've got a door to chop down.
4: No. Can't you just send up a man and a ladder to one of the windows on the second floor?
5: Oh, never mind the axe, Max. Bring a ladder.
6: Okay. Say, Chief, there's a cellar door open around on the other side.
4: The cellar door's been open all this time? Oh, I could kick myself.
5: We could help you with that, too.
4: Yeah. Thank you just the same, no. Say, boys, I'm awfully sorry about this whole thing. Let me make some amends, huh? How about you all coming in for coffee and sandwiches? Huh? Won't you? Yeah, come on. Just for good old Gildersleeve. Huh?
5: Okay, sure.
4: Yeah, come on.

0: Have another cup of coffee, Chief?
1: No, no, thanks. I've had two already.
2: You've had four, but have another anyhow.
3: Oh. Sandwich, Mr. Grogan?
4: No, no, no. I'm full clear up to here. Incidentally, I made sure that cellar door was locked tight this time.
0: Thanks, Mr. Grogan.
1: Well, this has been swell, Mr. Gildersleeve, but now we'd better be getting back, boys. Hey! Hey, you guys in the kitchen, let's get wheeling.
5: Okay.
0: Well, goodbye, boys. Thanks for everything. And if I ever have a fire, you'll be the first people I'll call in. I like firemen.
6: Say, Uncle Mort, can I go out and watch them leave?
0: Sure, we'll all go out and wave goodbye to them. Come on, Marjorie. Hey, you too, Bertie.
3: Okay, Uncle Mort.
0: Yeah.
1: Well, thanks for the hospitality.
0: So long, boys. Thanks. Don't take any wooden fire plugs. Yes, nice fellas. Well... let's get back in. There they go. It's cold. Catch the door, Bertie. It's going. Oh, my goodness.
6: Gee, we're all locked out again.
0: Yes. This is where we didn't come in.
7: Hey, isn't anybody ever going to get me down off this road?
0: Oh, Oliver.
8: The Great Gildersleeve will be with us again in a few minutes. But right now, let me remind you that next Friday is Halloween, and if you mothers are the kind that worry about the children being out and getting into mischief, here's a worthwhile suggestion for you. Keep the kids at home with a well-stocked pantry. Yes, if you have plenty of popcorn and cookies and cakes on hand, you can be sure the kids won't go very far away. 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Yes, that delicate, tempting flavor that makes parquet a favorite for table use makes it delicious on popcorn, too. 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
0: Sorry, ladies and gentlemen, our time's up. Good night.
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10: I'm the Comic Weekly Man, the jolly Comic Weekly Man, and I'm here to read the funnies to you happy boys and honeys. Yes, boys and girls, it's Comic Weekly time. And here I come right into your house to bring a little fun and happiness. Right out of the pages of Puck the Comic Weekly, straight into your living room, your friend, the Comic Weekly Man, the jolly Comic Weekly Man. Hello, hello, hello.
11: Hello, hello, hello.
10: Well, little Miss Honey, how are you today?
11: Just fine, just fine. And the most wonderful thing has happened.
10: To you?
11: No, not to me exactly. It's really to a friend of mine.
10: Well, what's his name?
11: Hank Fountain. And he has a new baby at his house.
10: Oh, isn't that wonderful? Where'd he get it?
11: At the hospital.
10: Is that so?
11: Yes. Mrs. Fountain went to the hospital one night, and then the next day she came home with the baby.
10: Well, why did she have to stay at the hospital overnight?
11: To see if the baby liked him enough to want to go home with him. That's only fair to the baby, you know.
10: Yes, it is. And did the baby like him?
11: Oh, yes, she loved Mrs. Fountain.
10: And how about Hank?
11: Oh, she loved him, too.
10: Oh, that's wonderful. What's the baby's name?
11: It's Lisa Dale, but she can't pronounce it yet. But she's so sweet.
10: Well, that certainly is something wonderful.
11: Yes. Now, can we read the funny?
10: Puck the Comic Weekly?
11: Yes.
10: Very well, I'll read that in just a moment. But before I do, let's listen to this nice man. Now here we go with Puck the Comic Weekly. And on the first page, Hopalong Cassidy.
11: Magic words for the music, please.
10: Very well, my lady. Six guns blazing as he thunders along. Give us music for Hopalong. A series of crimes has occurred around the town of Buckskin. Hoppy has learned that they've been committed by a mysterious person who changes his disguise with every crime. This person is called by the citizens the Chameleon. While investigating these crimes, Hoppy has been caught in the freight office standing over a dead man, holding a gun in his hand. He's been turned over to the Texas Rangers. Today, the leader of the Protective League in Buckskin, Mr. Grief, formed by the citizens of Buckskin, is talking to one of the men who is saying, "Hey, with Cassidy under arrest and out of the way, perhaps a bit more persuasion may force the Bar 20 and others to join our Protective League, Mr. Grief." Mr. Grief replies, "Well, that can wait. The morning stage will be leaving with 40,000 in banknotes aboard. Shouldn't wonder if the Chameleon was aboard." Last picture, top row, Hoppy, with a group of Rangers, is returning to Buckskin. The Rangers have believed Hoppy's story, and they've worked out a scheme to work together to catch the Chameleon. The leader of the Rangers is saying,
5: "Now you still have time to back out, Cassidy. We can clear you of that fake Ranger shooting and forget the plan. After all, it is pretty risky."
10: Hoppy says, "Well, let's leave it the way it is." The leader goes on, first picture, next row.
5: "Well, the Texas..."

0: Now, let's leave it the way it is. The leader goes on, first picture, next row.
1: Well, the Texas Rangers need an outsider to pose as an outlaw, but it means deserting your friends.
0: And another one adds.
1: Yeah, and giving up your good name and reputation till you nail the chameleon, or he nails you.
0: That moment they come into town. They see the stagecoach is about to leave. The reef is getting into the coach. The ranger sets for Hoppy, last picture, second row.
1: All right, the stage is just pulling out. Chameleon or some of his henchmen could be among that crowd. Now's your chance, Cassidy. Make it look good.
0: As the coach pulls out, suddenly Hoppy spurs Topper forward. The rangers yell,
1: Cassidy's escaping!
0: They fire over Hoppy's head. Last picture down the road, Hoppy comes after the stagecoach with the rangers after him. The driver of the coach yells,
2: Tight skate! Hold tight, Mr. Grief!
3: Because maybe Mr. Grief or the driver of the stagecoach will shoot at Hoppy if he wants to get on the coach.
0: Yes, and with all that money on that coach, Hoppy wants to make sure no one holds it up.
3: Do you think the scheme will work?
0: Well, we'll find that out next week. Now?
3: Well, now let's turn over the page to page 3, because I know Prince Valiant will be there.
0: Very well, over the page we go. And you were right, here's Prince Valiant.
3: You remember, he'd gone off on a hunting trip with Arf last week, the young boy who's so smart.
0: And they had trouble as they were crossing the flooded river. A tree crashed into them, knocking their horses over, and Val and Arf barely escaped with their lives.
3: But their horses were killed dead, and the guard that was with them thought they were dead, too, and he's gone home. But Prince Val found Arf was safe, and so he built a fire so they wouldn't be cold during the night. I wonder what they'll do now.
0: Well, let's read and find out. Here we go with Prince Valiant and the Days of King Arthur. Eckett, Breckett, Grey Malkin, and Quince. Music romantic for a fair, fair prince. Dawn comes clear and bright. Arf is all right, though still weak from his battle with the raging water. Prince Val says, Well, let's see how much of our gear the river's left us, for there are 20 leagues between us and home. Below the cascade, they find the bodies of their animals and salvage a few things the river has not claimed. They find Val's bows and arrows, blankets, hatchet, and their hunting gear. Last picture, top row, while their few possessions are drying, Val fixes Arf a fishing line, fashioning a lure from a clam shell with which Arf attracts some inquisitive trout within reach of Val's spear. One big trout comes close. Val sends his spear home and draws out of the river food for breakfast. Later in the day, first picture, next row, well fed and rested, they begin the climb to the higher ridges where traveling is easier. The long way home is going to be difficult for Val with his 2 good legs. But for one-legged Arf, it will be impossible. The last picture, second row, Val leads the way back to the river. He says, Now, Arf, you may have the pleasure of skinning the horses and removing their bladders while I go into the pine-scented forest for wood. We are going to build a boat. First picture, bottom row, Val scours the nearby woods for the proper materials. Dry cedars, green saplings, strips of tough inner bark, roots for binding, balsam for glue. While Arf sets the bladders out to dry and cuts the waste bit of hide into thongs. When night falls, all the materials have been assembled and shaped. On the morrow, they will become boat builders, and they settle down around their campfire, preparing dinner with the happiness of 2 friends who are confident that they are equal to any problem that will face them.
3: They do look happy there around the campfire making their supper.
0: Yes, don't they? You know, no food tastes better than food cooked over a campfire after a hard day's work in the fresh air.
3: Yes, that does give you an appetite, doesn't it?
0: You bet it does. It makes you feel good, too.
3: Val and Arf look like they feel so good that they aren't afraid anymore.
0: I don't think they are, either. But we'll find out next week how they make out with their boat.
3: Last week, Donald Duck came after Prince Valiant. Does he this week?
0: Well, let's find out. Turn over the page. Go past Perry Mason and the Lone Ranger. Turn over that page. Go past Little Iodine. And there on page 7 is Donald Duck.
3: Oh, I'm so glad. Donald Duck.
0: So here we go with Donald Duck. Say the magic words with me. Squeegeum, squeegeum, squiddly chicka-chack. Let's have music to better quack, quack.

0: Donald's girlfriend, Daisy, is talking to him on the phone.
1: Guess what? I'm remodeling my entire house.
0: Donald hears this. He says to himself,
1: uh-oh, he's not working right for me.
0: And he says into the phone,
1: swell touch, what gives?
0: Daisy answers,
1: oh, a spare bedroom and refacing with stone and brick. And would you like to help by painting the den floor?
0: Donald replies,
1: well, sure, if it won't take too long. I don't want to miss the big fight tonight, though. Oh, it won't take long.
0: Last picture, top row. Daisy opens the door. There stands Donald with paintbrush and paint in his hand.
1: Okay, Doc, let's get started.
2: Oh, good. It's in the first room on the left.
0: And in a moment, Donald's in the first room on the left, on his knees, painting the floor.
1: You ain't right. I'll be out of here in 30 minutes.
0: Half hour later, the floor is all painted, except for a little patch in front of the door.
1: Practically done.
0: He opens the door and sees the door opens against a brick wall. The new brick wall Daisy had built when the new bedroom was made. Last picture, Daisy pops her head in the room and says,
1: oh, I'm sorry. I forgot to tell you about that door. Well, besides, it'll be dry in only 12 hours.
0: Donald slides down and leans against the brick wall. He doesn't say a thing, but inside he feels just like this.
3: Oh, poor Donald. Why didn't he start at the other end of the room and paint to the door he came in? Then he could get out without being cornered in.
0: Yes, but if he'd done that, it wouldn't have been a funny paper.
3: Yes.
0: Now let's turn over the page.
3: Oh, and we're at the end of the first part.
0: So pick up the second section, then. And there on the first page of the second section is Dagwood and Blondie.
3: Oh, and I just love that because that Dagwood does such silly things.
0: Now let's find out what silly thing he's doing today. Ramafoo, ramafum, zim, zam, zombie. Conjure me music for Dagwood and Blondie. Dagwood goes to the drugstore today, taking the pups along for a walk. As he comes into the drugstore, he sees a scale. Oh, I haven't weighed myself in a long time. I wonder what I weigh. He steps on the scale, but he's so busy looking at the needle, he doesn't see that three of the dogs are sitting on the scale with him. Last picture, top row, the needle stops.
4: Great Scott, 210 pounds. I'm 50 pounds overweight.
0: He tears out of the drugstore. First picture, next row, he charges into the kitchen at home.
4: Blondie! Blondie! No food for me tonight! None at all!
0: He goes into the living room and lies down. Later, as they're eating their dinner, Cookie looks at Dagwood's empty chair and says,
5: how can Daddy live if he doesn't eat?
0: Blondie shakes her head and says,
3: I'm terribly worried about Daddy.
0: Alexander says thoughtfully as he gobbles half a loaf of bread,
1: How long will a human body last without nourishment, Mom?
0: Whereupon Blondie picks up her salad and goes into the living room. She says to Dagwood, lying on the sofa,
3: won't you even have salad and crackers?
4: No, no, take it away, take it away. Not another bite of food until my weight's back to normal.
0: After Blondie has finished her dinner, she's still worried, so she goes into the living room with a cup of tea. Dagwood jumps out of the window, holds onto the windowsill. Blondie holds the tea out the window and says,
3: please, Dagwood, drink this tea to sustain life overnight.
4: No, no, take it away. I'm never going to eat again. Never, never.
0: A little later, Cookie says,
5: I wonder how many pounds Daddy lost by not eating supper.
0: Blondie says,
3: get the bathroom scales for me and we'll see.
0: Cookie dashes into the bathroom, picks up the scale, dashes back into the living room, sets the scale down. Dagwood steps on it, waits until the needle stops.
4: Hey, I'm back to 160 pounds.
3: Good heavens, you lost 50 pounds by not eating your supper.
0: Whereupon Dagwood keels over on the floor. Alexander and Blondie pick him up. Blondie says,
3: quick, into the kitchen. Daddy is wasting away to nothing.
0: So they hurry into the kitchen with him. Alexander says,
1: He'll be nothing but skin and bones.
0: They set him at the table. They open the refrigerator. Get out the steak, macaroni, peas, liverwurst, gooseberries, goose pimples, a And they start shoving him down Dagwood's throat.
3: It's just quick. And this.
0: Last picture, he's lying on the sofa again. Blondie, Cookie, Alexander, and the dogs looking at him. And Blondie says,
3: "The crisis is over. He'll live."
0: And Dagwood sighs contentedly.
4: Now, will somebody please bring me a toothpick?
3: Oh, that Dagwood, he's so funny.
0: Yes, nobody could lose 50 pounds in an hour. Now look underneath Dagwood and Blondie.
3: Oh, Roy Rogers.
0: And I'll read that in just a moment. But first, here's that nice man again with something interesting to say. Now here we go again with Puck the Comic Weekly. And on the bottom of the first page of the second section, Roy Rogers, King of the Cowboys.
3: Magic words for the music, please.
0: Very well, my lady. Hi-yip-hi-yo. Now here we go with Roy and Trigger. Hi-yip-hi-yo. Roy has come to Pauline Bunyan's logging camp at the request of her niece, Wildwood Dowd. Wildwood has told Roy that a series of strange accidents have been preventing Aunt Pauline from getting her lumber delivered to market on time. As they're talking, one of the men tells them that Cosmo, an old-timer who hates the loggers and who loves the forest, is up on the ledge where the timber is stacked. Roy gallops up the hill to stop Cosmo from doing any mischief. As he nears the top of the hill, Cosmo releases a stack of logs that come tumbling down toward Roy. Roy turns Trigger around, gallops down the hill, the logs hot on his heels.
4: Run, Trigger! The old man can't loose the whole pile of logs!
0: Down the hill, Roy comes, the logs close behind. He heads straight for an engine shed made of heavy logs. He gallops under the cover of the porch, yelling,
4: "Timber slide! Old Cosmo's on the rampage again!"
0: The logs thunder against the building and come over the top, knocking over the chimney and the furnace. Sparks set fire to the chips and slash. The engineer shouts last picture top row,
4: "Hey, it's time Pauline put a holler on that old loon who loves trees and hates loggers. Hey, lend a hand. The chips and slash caught on fire."
0: "Yeah, right.
4: Here comes the Pauline Bunyan and Wilder will help now."
0: Meanwhile, second picture bottom row, old Cosmo, the man responsible for the trouble, is riding along on his mule, talking to her.
6: "I see the beautiful trees, Fern. They'll know I'll protect him against the thieving timbermen who chop him down."
0: Suddenly, a lasso flips up from behind a tree, over Cosmo's head, pinning his arms to him, and jerks him off his mule.
6: Hey, what's here?
0: Cosmo looks up, and he sees a burly man at the end of the rope.
6: Ed Sneed, a timber cruiser, stay away from me.
7: Ah, shut up, you old fool. I won't hurt you. I kind of like the idea of blaming you for all these accidents. Leaves me in the clear.
0: Last picture, Cosmo says,
6: You mean you ain't going to turn me in, Etch?
7: Not if you do as I say, old Cosmo. I want that cowboy who's investigating the accidents for Pauline destroyed. But we do it my way, savvy?
3: Roy wasn't ever going to get away from those logs in time.
0: Yes, it was a lucky break that no one was killed.
3: But it was too bad that the building was set on fire.
0: Yes, it was.
3: I wonder what that scheme is that that man named Sneed wants old Cosmo to work with him on. He says he wants to destroy Roy.
0: Well, he's up to no good, but we'll find out more about this next week. Now let's turn over the page.
3: Oh, look, here's Flash Gordon. And you remember, he's on the planet Mars where he was a prisoner of Queen Menta, a very bad, cruel, mean woman.
0: And Menta came to a bad end because of her cruelty. She was pulled beneath the waters and killed by a whip shark during the Great Flood.
3: Yes, and then Flash and Dale and Link and the pilot of the rocket ship, they're safe for a while anyway.
0: Yes, and they're standing on a pile in the midst of the flood, and they see a rocket ship coming toward them.
3: And I wonder if the rocket ship will be friends or enemies.
0: Let's find out right now. Here we go with Flash Gordon. Rega rega doon doon saskamatash. Let's have music for heroic Flash. As the Martian canal plane alights alongside the castaways, Queen Menta's pilot calls out,
8: "Hey, beware of these Earth people, Prince Savvy. They stood idly by while your sister drowned."
0: But the new ruler of Mars makes no hostile move. He says,
9: "I was thought talking with Menta till the end."
0: Flash and his friends are taken aboard the ship, and they head for Prince Savvy's palace. Prince Savvy says to Flash,
9: The accident was Menta's fault. I've always opposed her mad scheme to conquer the Earth.
0: Flash is happy to find that Prince Savvy is friendly, and he eagerly begins to talk to him about a treaty of interplanetary friendship of the people of Mars and the Earth with them as leaders. Prince Savvy is completely cooperative, and it looks as though Flash has met a man who has the same good wishes for all good people as Flash does. Last picture top row, at Prince Savvy's castle, Flash immediately begins work with the leading Martian scientists, thought recording the most useful non-military inventions of the two planets' civilizations. Flash is elated by the surprising turn of events. He knows that the Earth will benefit greatly by this unity with Mars. And then, first picture bottom row, their labor's finished. Prince Savvy gives Flash his fastest space rocket to return to Earth with a Martian envoy and a group of scientists. Link, remaining on Mars as Earth's temporary ambassador, waves a lonely farewell. The great ship speeds serenely through the trackless heavens. To pass the time, Flash tunes in on the space scanner, and he gasps at what he sees.
4: Good Lord!
0: He exclaims, something's terribly wrong. Last picture, Dale and the Martian envoy hurry to his side. Flash points to the scanner screen, saying, look at that Earth image. Why, it's incredible. Solid ice over most of North America and Europe.
3: Oh, isn't that terrible? The Earth's covered with ice. What can that mean? What can that mean?
0: Well, I'm certain it means more than it's a cold winter. This is something very mysterious. Why, this can be like years ago when icebergs came down from the North Pole.
3: Oh, I hope that isn't what he finds.
0: Well, we'll have to wait until next week to find that out. Now it's time, though, for Dick's Adventures. And today we'll find Dick on the very last page. So just turn over now to the very last page. And here he is.
3: Remember, Dick is in the early days of America on an exploring expedition into the Wild West.
0: Yes, and they have reached the Rocky Mountains where the Missouri River on which they've been traveling begins.
3: Yes, it begins at a waterfall. And now they can't travel by boat. They'll have to carry everything around the waterfall.
0: Yes, and in front of them are mountains and forest, almost so thick you can hardly get through. But they have to go on ahead.
3: How will they ever do it?
0: Well, let's read now and see. Here we go with Dick's Adventures. Say the magic words with me.
3: Riggedy-pack-a-zack-a-zick.
0: Let's have music for adventurous Dick.

0: At the spot which is now Great Falls, Montana, the Lewis and Clark expedition is stopped dead by 16 miles of Missouri River rapids and whirlpools. Dick muses,
1: "Hey, we got to navigate our boats over dry land, but how are we going to get out of this little fix?"
0: Crude wagons are made by cutting down thick trees, then slicing through the trees platters of wood a foot thick. These are used for wheels. And when the wagons have been made, the boats are loaded on them, and the men make horses of themselves and pull the crude wagons up the mountainside, forward by aching inches. The work is hard. As the men stop to rest, completely exhausted, Dick, who is looking at the boat, feels the wind against his cheek. Second row, Dick suddenly says,
1: "Hey, the boat's on wheels, and a strong wind blowing. Hey, I think I got something."
0: Quickly, he tells Lewis and Clark of his idea. And in a short time, a mast and sails have been put on the boats. The men think the idea is crazy. And then second picture, bottom row, an unbelievable thing happens. The wind fills the huge sails. And with the men pulling, the crude wagons begin to move over an incredible sea of rocks and trees. Last picture, in a narrow, high-walled gully, dry under the summer sun, the flotilla winds upward. Dick says,
1: "Only one more mile to go."
0: And then suddenly the wind dies. The air turns freezing cold, and ominously the sky blackens.
2: Oh, weren't they lucky to have Dick along?
0: Yes.
2: Would have been all worn out pulling those boats up the mountain.
0: Not only that, but it would have taken them months moving an inch at a time.
2: But now if the wind has died down, how will they go the other mile that is left?
0: Well, we'll find that out next week. Now look underneath Dick's adventures.
2: Oh, Rusty Riley. And this is so mysterious because Rusty has trailed the thieves who stole the trophies from Mr. Miles' safe. He's trailed them to the old spooky house.
0: Yes, and Rusty and Pete have slipped into the house and are searching for the place where the valuables are hidden.
2: But a terrible thing happened. One of the crooks is still there, and he's found the car that Rusty and Pete came in. Oh, I hope he doesn't catch Rusty and Pete because he's cruel.
0: Well, let's read now and see what happens with Rusty Riley. Gallop and run till the road is dusty. Give us music for his horse and Rusty. Rusty and Pete move cautiously around the spooky house. Rusty exclaims,
1: "Cheepers, what a tumble-down mess this place is. He must have been empty for years."
0: Pete replies,
3: "Yeah, wherever they hid those trophies, they can't be far. They were in here only a few minutes. You know, I got a hunch they had a hiding place all picked out beforehand. Hey, watch your step, Rusty. Look out for broken floorboards." "Yeah, yeah."
0: Rusty replies,
3: "You know, I kind of think they did too. Hey, wait."
0: And he sees last picture top row.
3: "Say, I'll bet you that under one of these loose floorboards it'd make a swell hiding place." "Hey, by Jiminy, Rusty, you're right. Hey, come on, let's start looking."
0: Then they go through a door, down some steps to a room below. Rusty says,
3: "We've looked everywhere in the upper floors. Now for the basement." "Yeah, I thought sure we'd find the trophies up there."
0: In the dim light of the cellar, they move around. Suddenly, Pete exclaims,
3: "Oh boy, we're on the right track now. Look, Rusty, fresh earth. Somebody's been digging here. Yeah, and here's the shovel."
0: And they begin to dig. And then Rusty's shovel strikes something. Pete drops to his knees and draws the earth back with his hands. And then exclaims,
3: "Hey, we hit the jackpot, Rusty. Here's the stuff."
0: Suddenly Rusty whispers,
3: "Hey, hold it, Pete. I think I heard somebody upstairs. Listen."
0: The sound of a door slam. Rusty runs up the stairs and tries the knob. He exclaims,
3: "Hey, gosh, Pete, they bolted this door from the other side. We're trapped."
2: "Oh, I was afraid of that. That man Knobs found them in the house and..." And he just knew what they were doing, and he caught them. Now what'll happen? They're all locked up.
0: I don't know. And what makes it worse is that the detective has told Mr. Miles that Rusty and Pete were the ones who stole the trophies.
2: This is terrible, and the detectives are looking around everywhere for them. Oh, wouldn't it be awful if they found them in the basement?
0: Yes, because with the trophies down there in the basement, and Rusty and Pete there, why, it would look as though Rusty and Pete had come there to hide them. And I'm sure that that's what Nobbs would tell the detective, and they might believe them. But then again, I'm sure Tex will find a way to straighten things out.
2: Oh, I certainly hope so.
0: Well, we'll find out that out next week. Now, that's all the time I have. But before I go, here's that nice fellow with some more interesting information. Well, honey, and all you boys and girls, I gotta go now.
2: All right, Mr. Comic Bigly Man, but I'll be waiting for you next week.
0: Okay, that's a date, and a date with all you boys and girls. Be sure to meet me with our little friend, Miss Honey, next week when I read Puck the Comic Weekly. For I'm the Comic Weekly Man, the jolly Comic Weekly Man. I'll be back to read the funnies to you happy boys and honeys. Don't forget, boys and girls, see you all next week. Your friend, the Comic Weekly Man.

0: If you're paying this kind of money for a car, you'd want it to have a touch of style, legroom, four doors, and all that. And if this is what you had in mind, you don't even have to pay that kind of money for the new Skoda Super Estel.
1: Skoda's new Super Estel puts the man in the street
2: and his dog
1: on the road.
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Tonight's file, the bogus bankruptcy.

0: The honest merchant who files a petition of bankruptcy does so to protect both himself and his creditors against total loss. But there are criminals who have made a major racket of fraudulent bankruptcy in this country, who establish a legitimate business, then conceal their assets and resort to bankruptcy for the purpose of robbing their creditors. Tonight's case from the files of your FBI is a recent page from the record of its constant war against this federal crime. After a hard day in the office of the Davis Wholesale Fur Company, where he is credit manager, George Russell has just finished dinner and stretched out on the divan in the living room to read the evening paper.
1: Oh, that phone would ring just as I get settled down.
2: Oh, don't get up, George. I'll answer it.
1: Thanks, Helen.
2: Hello?
3: Good evening, Mrs. Russell. This is Mr. Davis.
2: Oh, good evening, Mr. Davis.
3: Is your husband there?
2: Yes, he's right here. George.
1: Oh, what does he want with me, I wonder?
2: Well, he didn't say, honey.
1: Oh, heavens, I hope nothing's wrong.
2: Here you are, dear.
1: Thank you. Yes, sir, Mr. Davis.
3: Russell, I'd like you to come down to the office right away, if you will.
1: Yes, sir, of course. Is there anything wrong?
3: No, nothing that I'm sure you can't explain, all right?
1: Oh, what do you mean?
3: Well, I've just been going over your books, Russell, and I find several...
1: The books?
3: Well, I'll just wait till you get here. You'll come right away, of course.
1: Why, yes, sir, right away.
3: Thank you. Goodbye.
1: Goodbye. Oh, dear.
2: George, what's the matter?
1: I don't know, Helen, but I've got to go down to the office.
2: Well, George, something's wrong. What is it?
1: I didn't know anything was, but...
2: Well, what is it, darling?
1: Well, something about my books, he said.
2: The books?
1: Oh, where's my coat and hat?
2: But what about the books, George? What does he mean?
1: I have no earthly idea, Helen. But don't worry now. I'll get it all straightened out and be back home soon.
2: But you're worried, George, and I can't...
1: I've got to hurry now. Bye, honey. I'll see you in a little while.
2: Goodbye, darling.
4: Pardon me, mister.
1: Oh. Yes?
4: Are you George Russell?
1: That's right. Why?
4: I got something here for you.
1: Oh.
4: Okay, Red. Let's throw him in a car.

0: Sit down, Mr. Davis.
1: Thank you.
0: I was just ready to go out to lunch.
1: I'm sorry, Judge Forrester, but this is an urgent matter.
0: Oh? What's the trouble?
1: Well, it was just about a year ago that as my attorney, you helped me set up my wholesale fur business, Weston.
0: Yes?
1: Now you're going to have to help me take it apart.
0: What?
1: I want you to file a petition in bankruptcy for me.
0: Bankruptcy?
1: Yes, and I want you to file it today. My credit manager, George Russell, has left me no other choice, Judge.
0: Well, what's he got to do with it?
1: I found a few things wrong with his books last night and called him to come down to the office after dinner. But he never arrived.
0: What happened?
1: I don't know. He's just disappeared. I think you'll find the whole answer in these papers here.
0: I see.
1: I spent all night and this morning checking up. Through a system of false invoices and other juggling, Russell has gotten away with over $100,000 in furs.
0: Why? Why, it's incredible.
1: Payments to my creditors are due, and I can't possibly meet them, Judge. I've got to take bankruptcy immediately.
0: You reported Russell to the police, of course.
1: Well, I thought I'd better consult you first.
0: But Mrs. Russell, she must have reported it.
1: No, I asked her to let me handle it.
0: I see.
1: Now, here are all the personal facts about Russell, and I made up a statement here of my true assets and liabilities.
0: Yeah.
1: And a record as nearly accurate as I could make of Russell's juggling. Everything's here.
0: I see. And you really want the petition filed today?
1: Well, it's much better for my record for me to take action before my creditors do, Judge.
0: Yes, yes, of course.
1: Well, shall I call the police now?
0: No, just leave everything to me, Davis. I'll check with you as quickly as I can.
1: Good, good. I'll either be at my home or at my office.
0: Very well.
1: Good day, Judge.
0: Good day. Miss Meyer.
2: Yes, sir?
0: Get me the FBI.
3: I'm glad you were cautious enough to call the FBI first, Judge Forrester.
0: Well, it's like I said, Mr. Wells. The facts may be exactly as Davis presents them, but...
3: How long have you been his attorney, Judge?
0: Since he established his business a year ago. But I've served him in only a couple of minor matters in all that time.
3: And you suspect there might be something wrong with this case?
0: I have no basis in fact for any suspicion, Mr. Wells, except that it all happened so quickly.
3: Mm-hmm.
0: Russell disappears last night. And this afternoon, Davis has statements all prepared and asked for a petition in bankruptcy.
3: I see.
0: And I certainly have no desire to be a party to any proceedings involving a possible fraud.
3: Well, of course not. Judge, I want you to know that you must use your own judgment on Davis's request to file a petition in bankruptcy.
0: I understand that.
3: I'd like to have access to Davis's books as soon as possible.
0: I can have them ready for you this afternoon.
3: Good. I'm going to go out and have a talk with Russell's wife.

0: Mrs. Russell, the FBI works as hard to prove a man is innocent as it does to prove a man guilty. But we do have to find your husband.
1: Oh, I know, and I want you to find him.
0: What time did Mr. Davis call him last night?
1: Right after dinner, about 8 o'clock.
0: And Mr. Russell left for the office right away?
1: Oh, yes, he wouldn't keep Mr. Davis waiting.
0: When did you learn that your husband hadn't reached the office?
1: When Mr. Davis called again to see what was detaining him.
0: When was that?
1: About 10 o'clock.
0: Mm-hmm. How long would it have taken him to have gotten to the office from here?
1: Oh, not more than 20 minutes.
0: Hmm. Seems strange that Mr. Davis would have waited 2 hours before calling.
1: Yes.
0: Well, thank you very much, Mrs. Russell. We'll keep in touch with you on any developments.
2: It is shortly after dusk now, and to anyone looking at it from the outside, the ramshackle building down in the now deserted warehouse section of the city would have appeared empty and unoccupied. But behind the padlocked loading doors stood a motor truck, and at a table sat two men playing gin rummy.
3: Come on, pick a card, will you, Ray?
4: Oh, wait a minute. I'm adding something.
3: You need under 10 to knock.
4: Yeah. 3 on top of 6, 7 on 5. I knock.
3: How many?
4: 10.
3: I'll lay him down, will you?
4: Yeah.
3: You got 14 points, stupid.
4: How?
3: 3 and 6 is 9 and 5 is 14.
4: Since when?
3: Look, Red, how many times you...
4: Vegas.
3: Yeah. I get it. That you, Mr. Davis?
5: Yes.
3: Come on in.
5: Thank you.
3: Well, how's things going up, Tanner?
5: Right now, Mac, I'm more concerned with matters here.
3: Everything's okay here. Red.
4: Yes, sir.
5: Did you call my apartment this morning?
4: Yes, sir.
5: Why?
4: Well, to tell you everything was okay.
5: I don't want either one of you to call me unless there's an emergency. Do you understand that?
4: Yes, sir.
5: How's our friend, Mr. Russell?
3: Sleeping like a baby.
5: No trouble with him?
3: Not since we slugged him. Trying to make a break for it a while ago.
4: That's why he's sleeping like a baby.
5: Does he know why he's here?
3: No, sir.
5: You haven't mentioned my name?
3: No, sir.
5: What have you done with the first?
3: Took him off the truck. Got him hid under that bunch of empty crates and boxes over there. Over there in the corner.
5: Yeah, I see.
4: It looks just like a pile of empty crates and boxes.
5: I gather that, Rick.
3: Look, Mr. Davis, you got any idea when we'll be pulling out?
5: Huh? I just stopped by the lawyer's office to leave the books. He's filing the petition sometime tomorrow.
3: Oh. You ought to get action pretty quick, then. Huh?
5: That's right. Well, after getting along, you boys just lay low here and everything will be all right.
4: Right.
3: Okay.
5: And, by the way, Mac.
3: Yes, sir?
5: I'll be back a little later on tonight to take care of Mr. Russell.

0: What have you got there, Bob?
1: I stopped by Judge Forrester's office to pick up Davis's books.
0: Here they are.
2: Good.
0: I also checked Russell's bank account.
2: And?
0: He hadn't bothered to draw anything out of savings or checking.
2: With $100,000 worth of furs, he wouldn't need to.
0: Probably not.
2: It really looks like he's our boy.
0: Why, what have you got?
2: A clean report on Davis from his bank and from the credit association.
0: Which doesn't prove anything.
2: But Davis didn't take a run out, and Russell did.
0: Maybe Russell did, and maybe not.
2: What do you mean?
0: I want to go to work on these books first. And in the meantime, let's get out an 8-state alarm on Russell.
2: What do we say he's wanted for?
0: We can't say he's wanted for anything yet. All we know for sure right now is that Russell is a missing person.

0: Yeah? Okay. Well, I didn't think you'd be back tonight, Mr. Davis.
1: I told you I wouldn't. Where's Russ?
0: In that room there. Red's with him.
1: I want to see him.
0: Okay, come on.
1: Is he conscious?
0: Yeah. You want he shouldn't be?
1: No, it doesn't matter.
0: Go ahead.
1: Thank you. Good evening, Mr. Russell.
2: Oh, Mr. Davis. Oh, Mr. Davis, I'm so glad to see you. These men, they've been holding me here, holding me a prisoner.
1: Yeah, I know.
2: I don't understand it. I've tried to tell them that they've made a mistake. They've got the wrong person.
1: They've made no mistake, Mr. Russell.
2: What do you mean?
1: I ordered them to bring you here.
2: What?
1: Sorry, but this is how it had to be done.
2: I don't understand.
1: It has to do with our books, Mr. Russell.
2: Books?
1: We show a deficit, a shortage of over $100,000.
2: That's not true.
3: Shut up and let out.
1: As I was saying, there's a serious shortage. So serious, in fact, that I'm forced to go into bankruptcy.
2: I had nothing to do with any shortage.
1: But you must have. Otherwise, why would you have disappeared? Now do you see why you're here, Mr. Russell?
2: Yes. I believe I do.
1: Unfortunately, keeping you out of sight until the bankruptcy case is over isn't enough. Your return even then would be very embarrassing.
2: But you can't keep me here forever.
1: That's right. So the next best thing, Russell, is to get rid of you. Get rid of you now.
2: What are you saying?
1: Red.
3: Okay, Mr. Davis.
2: Oh, wait. Please, Mr. Davis.
1: No shooting, Red.
3: I'm not.
2: Oh, no. Keep away. Keep away!
1: That helps us balance the books.
4: We momentarily close the Equitable Society's presentation of the Federal Bureau of Investigation file on the bogus bankruptcy. We will return to this case in just a moment.
5: They say that a man has a young mind as long as he keeps his eyes fixed on the future, as long as he doesn't dwell in the past. Well, if that is true, then the Equitable Life Assurance Society of the United States, in spite of being 86 years old, is one of the youngest-minded organizations in the country. You see, the future is our business. For example, during the past few days, we signed several contracts which will not be paid up until after the year 2000. We provided for the college education of some boys and girls who will graduate in the class of 1966. Took steps to protect the old age of men and women who have not yet turned 30. With the investment of Equitable Society funds, the same principle holds good. When we put the premium dollars of Equitable Society members to work, we're not thinking merely of 1947 or 1950. We're thinking of 1965 and 1975, of the future of the entire nation. And that is why Equitable Society funds are invested in ways that promote the long-range prosperity of our country, in farms and home ownership, in basic industries like steel, oil, textiles, aluminum, railroads, and many others. Yes, by serving the future of 3.25 million members, the Equitable Society serves America. And now, back to our file on the bogus bankruptcy.

0: A criminal can plot only his own operations and the actions of his victims and confederates. The discoveries and movements of his law enforcement opponents, he has no control over whatsoever. And in this handicap, most always lies his nemesis. At this point, however, things seemed to be all in the bogus bankrupt's favor. And they still were when he entered his lawyer's office the following day.
1: How's everything going, Judge?
2: Well, fine, Mr. Davis.
1: That's good. Have you filed our bankruptcy petition?
2: To tell you the truth, I haven't.
1: What? Why not?
2: I didn't finish checking your statements and figures in time.
1: They were all checked before I gave them to you.
2: I know, but I wanted to recheck them to make doubly sure no error would appear in the petition.
1: You don't think I might have made some mistake on purpose?
2: Well, of course not. It's just normal procedure on the part of any attorney to make sure that his client...
1: Judge, I want that petition filed today.
2: It's being drawn up now.
1: And you'll file it today?
2: If the papers are finished in time, yes.
1: Look, I'm paying you a good fee. I expect to get action.
2: I'm doing the best I can.
1: You wouldn't be stalling me, would you?
2: What do you mean?
1: I don't like the way you're handling this.
2: This is all routine procedure.
1: Where are my books?
2: They're not here.
1: Where are they?
2: They're being re-audited.
1: Why?
2: For your protection against any possible error.
1: I'm getting a little too much protection here, Judge. If you're not going to file today, I want my books and my statements back.
2: As you wish.
1: I think I'll take my case to someone who'll give his client what he asked for. I'll be back here for my books at 5 o'clock.

0: I come in, Dick?
1: Sure, Bob. What have you got?
0: I just had a call from Judge Forrester.
1: Yeah?
0: Davis was in to see him. Kicked up quite a fuss about not getting any action.
1: Uh-huh.
0: Said he wanted his books back. In fact, he wants them no later than 5 o'clock today.
1: I wonder what that's all about.
0: I don't know, but I don't like it. That only gives us a couple of more hours. Let's take a look at those books again.
1: Okay. Bob.
0: Hmm?
1: If Davis is the bad boy in the case, where does Russell and his disappearance fit in?
0: If Davis is the bad boy, then he caused Russell's disappearance. That's another reason we've got to move fast and get the facts. If there's something to get on Davis... Hey, wait.
1: What is it?
0: Why hadn't I noticed that before?
1: Noticed what?
0: Look at the figures on that sheet.
1: Yeah?
0: Those with the check marks by them are the false entry figures. The others are on the level. Notice any difference?
1: Hmm. Sure. Sure, they're not made alike.
0: Exactly.
1: Two different people worked on the books.
0: And Russell was supposed to have done all the work. I'm going to run over to Davis's bank.
1: What for?
0: I want to pick up some of his canceled personal checks. And if Davis makes figures like any of these false ones here...
1: Get going, Bob.

0: Okay. Who is it?
1: Me, Mr. Davis. Mac.
0: What do you want? Have I told you never come here?
2: This is important. Well, we got trouble, Mr. Davis.
0: What's wrong?
2: Red kind of messed things up.
0: How?
2: Getting rid of that Russell guy's body.
0: What do you mean? What happened?
2: Well, he took the stiff out to dump it late last night, just like you tell him.
0: Yes?
2: He gets down by the docks. There were so many people around, a troop ship come in or something, that he keeps the body in a car and he just keeps riding around.
0: See? Very smart. Very. Then what?
2: Well, when it gets to be daylight, he gets a little panicky. Finally throws the body in an alley.
0: That's great. That's fine. Probably be found in the next 5 minutes.
2: It's already been found, Mr. Davis.
0: How do you know?
2: Red come back and told me what he's done. I went over to see if I could pick the stiff up again. There's cops all around the place. It was just a little while ago.
0: Oh, that's stupid. If the body'd been weighted and thrown in the river, it would have stayed there for months.
2: Yeah, I know.
0: Well, there's only one thing to do now.
2: What's that?
0: Go back to the warehouse. You and Red start putting the cases of furs on the truck right away.
2: Okay.
0: We're moving out tonight.

0: Dick, I just checked with the bank.
1: Yeah?
0: I think Mr. Davis is our man. The figures on his personal checks and the false entry figures in the books were made by the same person. I just confirmed it with the lab.
1: I think I have even better confirmation on Davis.
0: What's that?
1: I just had a call from police headquarters. Russell's body was found.
0: What?
1: Picked up in an alley just a half hour ago.
0: Well, are they sure it's Russell?
1: His wife just identified the body.
0: But that doesn't tie the murder to Davis.
1: Not 100%.
0: How was he killed? Did they find any weapon?
1: No. But he was slugged with a heavy instrument.
0: Of course, if Davis is our man, the murder makes sense. First, he has Russell snatched to make it look like a runout. Then he comes up with the book-juggling charges and says $100,000 in furs are missing.
1: Yeah.
0: Then he kills Russell to keep him from ever telling the truth.
1: He should have done a better job of getting rid of the body.
0: Dick, we've got to find those furs. And if we can prove Davis stole them, then we'll have him for murder, too.
1: Where are we going to look?
0: The first step is to get over to Judge Forrester's office and deliver Davis's books in person. It's 5:30 now. I don't think Mr. Davis is going to keep his appointment with you, Judge.
2: No.
0: Have you his home address?
2: Yes, I'll get it for you.
0: Dick, I think you'd better get over there.
1: Okay.
0: I'll wait here. Hello?
3: Bob?
0: Yes, Dick?
3: I just had the superintendent let me into Davis's apartment. Everything's been cleaned up. He's gone.
0: I figured that. You'd better meet me back at our office. It's quite obvious that Davis has taken a run out.
1: Yes.
0: If we only knew where he's hidden those furs. Wait a minute. I seem to remember a certain item in his books.
1: What?
0: If I'm right, it might lead us to Mr. Davis. After 11 o'clock now, and down in the warehouse section of the city, a car with its lights off rolls quietly into an alleyway and stops. A man steps out and walks to a side door of one of the buildings. He knocks, pauses, then knocks again.
4: That's funny.

0: Red. Mac. Where are you? Mac. Why, the dirty double-crossing. Took the furs and ran out.
1: Wait a minute, David.
0: Huh?
1: Your boys haven't run out on you. We have them in the office waiting for you.
0: Who are you?
1: Maybe I better flash this light on my credentials.
0: The FBI.
1: That's right. And thanks for that entry in your books covering the rental of this warehouse. Otherwise, the search for you might have taken longer.
0: What do you mean?
1: We have an interest in furs, too, Mr. Davis. Right now, we're concentrating on skunks.

On the basis of subsequent evidence, Davis and his two confederates were tried and convicted for the murder of George Russell. It is an ironical paradox that in many instances, a law designed to protect the interests of the honest citizen can be turned by the criminal to his own profit. Such a law is that provision of the Federal Bankruptcy Act which permits a merchant to take voluntary bankruptcy. It is a just law, as has been proved in thousands of cases involving honest American merchants. But criminals have seized the opportunity it affords for cheating and robbing, and have made a fraudulent bankruptcy a major racket with total potential profits running into millions of dollars. But, as in the case of the criminal Davis, they inevitably run against the FBI and ultimately lose. You remember the old expression, cheaters never win? The FBI is determined to preserve its truth.

You'll hear about next week's case in just a moment. This week, at the Equitable Society, I had one of the finest experiences of my life. After lunch, I happened to drop in at the Department of Policy Claims. That's where payments are made to Equitable Society members whose policies have matured. Well, just as I walked into the office, an Equitable Society executive was handing a check to a lovely gray-haired lady. She'd been a teacher for 40 years until 2 weeks ago. Now she was retiring and receiving the first of a long series of checks, which the Equitable Society will mail to her every month as long as she lives. Her eyes were shining when she took the check, and she said, "You know, if I had my life to live over again, I'd still be a teacher. But if I couldn't be a teacher, I'd want to work for the Equitable Society. Because life insurance people, just like teachers, can look around them and see the results of their life work in happy, contented, responsible men and women. Yes, you see, the Equitable Society is the guardian not just of paper dollars and silver coins, but the guardian of human happiness, of the plans parents make for their children, of the ambitions of young married couples to own their own homes, and of the hopes of older people to live their declining years in peace and contentment. So we of the Equitable Life Assurance Society of the United States believe that our job is a good job, one that repays all the hard work we put into it. And so we're proud to say that this week, and every week for 86 years, the Equitable Society has been building security for you, your home, and your country. Next week, we will bring you another colorful story from the files of the Federal Bureau of Investigation. The allotment swindle.

The incidents used in tonight's Equitable Society's broadcast are taken from the files of the Federal Bureau of Investigation. However, all names used are fictitious, and any similarity thereof to the names of persons living or dead is accidental. Programs in this series of particular interest to servicemen and women are broadcast overseas through the worldwide facilities of the Armed Forces Radio Service. Tonight, the music was under the direction of Frederick Steiner. The author was Frank Ferris. This Is Your FBI is a Jerry Devine production. This is your narrator, Dean Carlton, speaking for the Equitable Life Assurance Society of the United States, and inviting you to tune in again next week at this same time for This Is Your FBI.

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0: Quaker Pub Tweet Sparkies brings you Terry and the Pirates. I wish I could give you a clear picture of what is happening to Terry and his friends in Calcutta, India. But things are confused by intrigue, undercover activities, spy trails that crisscross, and many unseen dangers. But this much we do know. Somewhere in Calcutta is a master spy, a Nazi enemy agent. That German operator is the evil genius who is helping the Japs in nearby Burma to improve their deadly robot bombs. That is the enemy Terry, Pat, and Flip Gorkin want to catch by working with the British secret agents in Calcutta. But all has not gone well, nor will it, as you'll see in just a moment. So stand by.
1: Oh, here comes Quaker with the bang, bang. Ra-da-da-da-da, bang, bang. Quaker Puff Wheat Sparkies, the wheat that shot from guns. The family's favorite breakfast, the wheat that shot from guns. Quaker Puff Wheat Sparkies have vitamins, do tell. The easy step to extra puff, and boy, the taste is swell. Here comes Quaker with a bang, bang. Ra-da-da-da-da, bang, bang.
0: Hello, gang. 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

0: 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Well, gang, Pat Ryan has stepped into a mess of bad luck. He and Terry tried to invade a spy hideout, and Pat got shot in the leg for his pains, plus a bawling out from General Leander, the chief British agent. Pat is now confined to the hospital, and Terry has been ordered to remain in his hotel room. Flip Corkin is the only cheerful one. As Pat entered the Calcutta hospital, Flip went out, yes, and joined Terry at the hotel. But even Colonel Corkin is getting involved in all this mysterious spy business. Well, anyway, he's confused about something. So listen closely, and you'll catch on quickly.
1: You bet your sweet life I'm going to find out why Aleta says she isn't Aleta.
2: But, Flip...
1: I'm going to find out why she's in Calcutta, India, when the last time we heard of her, she was in Tingling China.
2: Yeah, Flip, but...
1: And I want to know why I get the brush off. Here I try to be nice. All I want to do is be friendly. She freezes up and says, I beg your pardon.
2: But you could be wrong, you
1: Look,
2: know.
1: Fella, maybe I forget names, but I don't forget faces, and I don't forget voices. And, oh, what's the use? So it isn't Aleta. It's a twin sister, which she hasn't got.
2: Listen, Flip, Aleta isn't like that. She wouldn't pretend she wasn't who she was if she wasn't. Or does that make sense?
1: No, it doesn't. But I can make sense.
2: What are you going to do?
1: There's no harm. Connect me with the room clerk, please. Aleta is living in this Hooghly Hotel. I'm going to have... Hello? Oh, yes. Well, this is Colonel Corkin, room 9H. I have an invitation for dinner this evening, and I wish to call the young lady and tell her I'm unable to join her. And, you know, old man, I can't seem to recall her room number. Perhaps you could help me. Oh, yes, the name, Princess Catherine. Huh? Well, that's all I know. I see. Thank you. No luck.
2: She doesn't live in the hotel?
1: I bet she does, but that clerk has orders not to admit it. But I'll find out what this is.
2: I tell you...
1: And don't argue with me. It was Aleta. She was at the door. Maybe it's Aleta.
2: Okay. But if I were you, Flip, I'd forget all about her. What? Why, it's General Leander. Won't you come in, sir?
3: Thank you. I didn't drop in to see if you were remaining in these rooms or not. Oh, so it's you, Colonel Corkin.
1: Well, good evening, Colonel Leander. Won't you join us for a few minutes?
2: Is there something wrong, sir?
3: Hardly, with Ryan hospitalized and you confined to this hotel room. But you've caused my office no end of trouble, you know.
2: Yes, I know.
3: But there's no need to go over all that ground again. We'll just have to make a new start in this spy-catching business. I'm sure Captain Fitzroney is not the... Or was not the master spy we're looking for.
2: Well, Fitzroney is dead anyway.
3: Yes, and his men have gone into hiding, and all trails are lost, thanks to the blundering of you and your friend Ryan.
2: Yes, I know. I'm sorry.
3: You don't sound very sorry, young man.
2: The intentions of Pat Ryan and myself were the best, General.
3: A man was killed, one of our best operators, killed by a feathered dart just outside your door. And still you persisted in leaving the hotel and going to Joppa Road and... But that's over and done with.
2: Yes, sir.
3: I happen to be on other business in this hotel, so I thought I'd drop in and give you a few facts.
2: Yes, sir.
3: You also, Colonel Corkin, now that you are out of the hospital.
1: Why pick on me, General? I'm as innocent as a new laid egg.
3: You have curiosity, Colonel. It's quite a large bump. But let me suggest that you control it.
2: And that's exactly what I
3: thought. And if you don't mind, Terry, let me finish, please.
2: Yes, sir.
3: Now then... Inasmuch as this Nazi spy business has been messed up considerably, we have to adopt new tactics. We want to catch the master spy, and we also want to catch the killer of my men.
2: The man who throws those large feathered darts?
3: Yes. The killer and the chief spy may be one and the same person. That is something we don't know. But those are the objectives, to catch the spy and to catch a fantastic, vicious killer.
1: Sounds like a mystery story, General.
3: Let us hope it has a happy ending, Colonel Corkin. But I advise both you and Terry Lee not to venture on the Calcutta streets after sundown. Keep in the well-lit rooms, and above all, do not be curious. Understand?
1: No, I can't say that I do, sir.
3: Well, let me put it this way, Colonel. There are more ways than...

0: fun of skinning a cat. It's quite obvious that we cannot pursue the usual procedure against this unknown Nazi spy. So now we must adopt more subtle methods.
1: For example?
0: What a man cannot do, sometimes a woman can.
1: Oh, I see. So you'll have some of your women agents try and locate and trap this Nazi spy, eh?
0: I shall leave that up to your imagination. But, as I said in the beginning, don't be too curious about what you might see and hear, Colonel Cochrane.
1: Oh, thanks for the advice, General. I'll bear it in mind.
0: Well, this is not criticism, you understand, but well-intentioned advice. Well, I'll be getting along. You gentlemen deserve good rest and leave the spy-catching business to us, eh? What? Good day to you both, and enjoy Calcutta.
1: Goodbye, General Leander.
2: What do you make of that, Flint?
1: I don't know. Why should he drop in and warn us not to be curious about what we see or hear? What insane hell have I done to make him say that? All I did was to leave the hospital and come over here to the hotel, and I wonder if, say, you don't suppose it was because, I mean, I met her in the lobby and she said I was mistaken. Say, do you think...
2: Hey, what are you trying to say?
1: By golly, I'll bet next season's crop of wheat. That's what she did. She called General Leander and told him to tell me to keep away from her. But if that's the case, then she's working for British intelligence.
2: Hey, what are you trying to say, Flip? I don't get it.
1: Aleda, I'll bet it was Aleda. I wasn't wrong. She's been flown here from Tingling Lake.
2: Huh?
1: Sure, that's why the general said not to be too curious about what I saw.
2: Well, even if it is true, don't get curious.
1: Bless my boots, I gotta find out about this business.
2: Now, Flip, what did the general just get through saying?
1: Quiet, young blood. I've gotta do some fancy thinking. There must be some way to reach Aleda or Countess Catherine, as she calls herself. I've got to know if she's working on this spy business and why.
3: Who is it?
0: General Leander, open quickly, please. May I come in? Thank you.
3: Yes, of course, General.
0: I've just been down the corridor and talked to Terry Lee and Colonel Cochrane.
3: Yes, sir.
0: I've advised them not to step out of line or to be too curious about what they may see or hear. Well, thanks for phoning me, Countess. I didn't expect Corkin to enter into the picture.
3: Oh, it was no trouble. I told him he had made a mistake. He was a bit persistent, but he will not bother me again.
0: Well, I brought you the English translation of Professor Kessel's diary. I want you to read it carefully.
3: Yes, sir.
0: See if you can discover any clues in it. My experts have found nothing, not a single line to give us the name of the Nazi spy we are after here in Calcutta.
3: Yeah, I will read this carefully.
0: By the way, did you receive that dart game I gave you?
3: Yes, I have been practicing, General. Watch this. I'm getting quite expert. From a distance of 8 feet, I can easily throw the dart so it will stick inside a small circle. You see? A little practice. I have had little else to do.
0: Excellent. At least you should be good enough to impress the killer, whoever he may be. Now, I want you to go down in the hotel cafe for dinner. You'll go alone. And then you'll go to the pleasant little game room adjoining the dining room. Start throwing the darts. And perhaps something will happen.
3: Yes, sir.
0: Now, keep your eyes and ears open. And remember, you are Countess Catherine von Falkenberg, a wealthy refugee from Austria.
3: Yes, sir.
0: Know your story. Stick to it. Meanwhile, study this German diary material. I am positive the name of the Nazi spy is hidden somewhere in this writing.
4: Well, is this so-called Austrian countess really Elena? And is she in Calcutta to help General Leander's British agents trap the spy? General Leander didn't say. Let's hope Flip Corkin doesn't blunder into this affair and spoil things. But you know Flip. And when he's on the loose, anything can happen. Because in spite of the warning he received, he is a mighty curious gent. But hang on, gang, and we'll get a tip about tomorrow's Calcutta spy story.
5: 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Fly on, you Yankee Thunderbird. Your job is nearly done. Your mission's almost ended. Almost finished is the Hun. Terry and the Pirates is dramatized for radio by Albert Barker, who says, there's danger and sudden death lurking in the Hooghly Hotel, and a pretty girl can run into all sorts of trouble when she attempts to locate a Nazi spy. If this Countess Catherine is Elita, we'll find out tomorrow, and perhaps we'll get a real clue out of Professor Kessel's German diary, too. So get on the trail of adventure in Calcutta, India, same time, same...

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2: It is just before dark on the magic island of Euclidea. Captain Bradford and Mrs. Gregory are on the captive yacht, secretly transferring their valuables and navigation instruments to the diesel-motored cruiser which Johnson brought to the island to rescue them with. However, the boat was captured, but not Johnson, who transferred to another boat and is waiting somewhere north of the island for word from the prisoners. Jerry and Joan have gone into the lower levels of the island, trying to find a way to gain control of the Euclidean radio and power rooms. As they examine a scale model of the island in the sound channel, someone enters. Joan fires her ray gun, and Jerry falls as if the ray had put him to sleep. It is 1 minute later.
3: Was that the door?
4: Yes, Jerry. The guard is gone. You need not whisper.
3: Boy, was that a close call? And did you think fast when you told him you had caught me in here and put me to sleep with a ray gun?
4: That was the only thing I could think of to tell him. And he knows this ray gun I have is one of the 300-second type, so he expects you to sleep for 5 minutes.
3: Oh, how long is it since I had to take a tumble when he came in the room?
4: Exactly 59 seconds from the time I fired the ray gun until you heard the door close. I was looking at my personal chronometer when a guard came in.
3: Oh, cut out that personal chronometer stuff. That's the wristwatch to you from now on. Personal chronometer.
4: Very well, Jerry. But we must hurry and do something now. We have not more than 2 minutes. Then the guard will return to take you to the confinement cells as I requested.
3: Yeah, and you sure fixed it fine for me. Telling that mug I'd stay asleep all right until he could go and get permission about putting me in a cell.
4: There was nothing else to do, Jerry. And we are fortunate in being in this particular chamber.
3: What's so good about it?
4: It is the only room on the island without direct communication to the control rooms. If we had been found in any other room, the guard would have used the speaker to the control room and taken you off at once.
3: Well, let's get a move on. Or he'll have a swell chance to catch us here and tote me off anyway. Where can we go?
4: We have no choice. We must use the noisy elevator we used to leave this room before.
3: Okay, come on. We can talk some other place. If we can find a place where they can't hear us... Hey, I don't like my voice changing like that.
4: It is because we are crossing another sound zone in this room, Jerry.
3: Well, I know why it is, but I don't have to like it, do I?
4: Here is the elevator, Jerry. We must hurry.
3: Yeah, we have to yank this door open, don't we?
4: You open it yourself, if that is what you mean.
3: Well, that's it. Here we go. Now where?
4: I must think a moment, Jerry.
3: Think fast, then. When that guy comes back and finds we're gone, he'll know this elevator's the only place we could possibly be.
4: That is right, Jerry. Push the indicator for the fourth level. We will go up and leave the car there. I think I know where we may find a room in which to discuss our plans further.
3: Here goes. Boy, they sure skipped the soundproof gag on this one.
4: This noise... The elevator may help us a great deal, Jerry. No one can hear us talking in here, and the progress of this elevator is not recorded in the control room.
3: I don't mind the noise, but what if that guard has come into the room we just left? Won't he hear this thing going up?
4: He will know we used it even if he does not hear it.
3: Yeah, and if he heard that, he'll know what floor we stopped it on, too.
4: Get out quickly, Jerry. I will sell the car on up to another level.
3: Okay. Boy, listen to the quiet.
4: You cannot listen to quiet, Jerry. Silence is complete absence of sound, and you cannot hear an absence of sound.
3: Golly whiskers. Here we are in the middle of this crazy island with Euclideans hunting us with ray guns, and you stop to give me a lecture on how still is quiet.
4: If you are not more quiet, we will soon meet those ray guns.
3: Oh, yeah. Sorry, Joan. Well, where do we go now?
4: We will hardly be heard here unless someone comes this way searching for us. Now, Jerry... I think this is what we must do.
3: Go on.
4: Just around this curve in this channel is one of the tiny cubicles occupied by a guard. We must take that station over.
3: And the guard's got a ray gun?
4: Yes, Jerry. And his ray gun is not just one of these harmless, sleep-producing ones we have.
3: Gee whiz, Joan. How do we do it?
4: We will have to catch him off his guard for an instant and put him to sleep with one of our ray guns.
3: Yeah, but even if we get a chance to do that before he uses his gun on us... Won't he have that protective paint on his hands and face, so the rays won't hurt him any?
4: Yes, he will undoubtedly have that. But I have noticed the Euclideans many times putting the paint on. They are very careless, Jerry. They hardly ever bother to put it on the backs of their necks or behind their ears. We could easily put the guard to sleep if he would turn his back.
3: Yeah, and if we only had a few minutes more down in that sound room, we could have covered ourselves with that paint. By this time, that guard will be down there looking for us.
4: And we must hurry, Jerry. Now we will walk quietly around the first turn in this wall. Then, I have it, you will go and speak to the guard. Tell him who you are. Explain that you are looking for the laboratory to wake the scientists up with a formula Captain Bradford has given you.
3: Yeah? Then what?
4: Pretend to be very stupid, Jerry. Even more so than you seem at times.
3: Hey!
4: Then you will get the guard to come out of his little niche in the wall and turn to point the way for you. He will naturally point toward the general elevator, as none of the Euclideans ever think of using this noisy one.
3: Oh, hurry it up, Joan. Then what?
4: Then he will have his back turned this way, and I shall use my 300-second ray on him. In that way, I will be sure of hitting the back of his head. And we can only hope he was careless in putting on the protective paint.
3: Wait a minute. How straight do those guns shoot?
4: You have seen them work, Jerry.
3: Well, I mean, how much does the beam scatter? How far do I have to be away from the guy so he won't hit me with a ray?
4: You may be within inches of him, Jerry. The beam will not be wider than his head, and I will not miss.
3: Well, if you do, don't stay there 5 minutes for me to wake up. Get yourself out of this and run for the yacht.
4: I will stay with you, Jerry.
3: Hey! Listen! That elevator we just got out of, it's running again.
4: So it is. It is going down again. That means the guard in the sound channel has decided we came this way and will come after us.
3: Listen a minute, Joan. It just passed this floor going down. He'll be in it in a minute and be up here. We'd better hurry and get to this other guard.
4: No, wait, Jerry. We must not try that now.
3: Why not?
4: We wouldn't have time to dispose of the other guard before this one would come along and find us. And if we were seen with ray guns in our hands and the Euclidean guard on the floor in front of us, I'm afraid we might never get back to my mother's boat.
3: Okay, but what can we do about this fellow coming up in the elevator?
4: It is nearly 100 feet to the other guard. If we are very quiet, we may possibly be able to capture the one who comes out of the elevator without alarming the lookout.
3: Okay, we're on our way. What then?
4: Then we must stand on either side of the door. You over there, Jerry, and I will stand here, so. Now remember to keep as nearly flat against the wall as possible.
3: Okay, I'm all set. And remember about the back of his head.
4: The elevator is starting now.
3: Yeah, and he's only got one floor to come.
4: When you hear the magnet sketch again, the car will be at this floor.
3: He's getting nearer now.
4: Have you your ray gun ready?
3: Yeah. If I don't get nervous and shoot myself.
4: Hush, Jerry. Ready.

0: Oh, boy. He went right on past. I thought for a minute he was coming out on this floor.
1: He did open the door just a crack, but I think he remembered the guard on this floor, and he knew that we could not have passed him.
0: Listen, there he goes. He didn't stop on the third level either.
1: Then we have more time than I had hoped for.
0: We don't need time. All we need is nerve enough to get after that guard up there.
1: I am not sure we need even do that, Jerry. I think I see how we may reach the power control room in comparative safety.
0: But I thought we didn't want to get there first.
1: We no longer have any choice, Jerry. They will search every inch of the upper levels for us now.
0: But we can't get off this level without going past that guard.
1: Yes, we can, Jerry.
0: How?
1: This elevator shaft.
0: But that guard's using the elevator. And that sounded to me like he'd stopped on the second level. So he'll be coming back and using the elevator some more when he finds out we're not on that level.
1: But we will not be in the elevator, Jerry.
0: Maybe not by the time he wants it. But he'll see it's been moved, and then we're going sure.
1: We will use the elevator shaft, but not the elevator.
0: Huh? Did you ever try using an elevator without an elevator in it? Nothing doing.
1: You can climb, can you not, Jerry?
0: Oh, sure I can climb.
1: Then we will climb down the side of this elevator shaft. There's a narrow steel ladder inside the shaft for emergency.
0: Yeah. And when we're about halfway down, that guard takes a notion to make a quick trip to the bottom, and when the car drops, it'll knock us off the ladder like mosquitoes.
1: But the car will stay just where it is, Jerry. I know how to fix that. And we must go down. We can no longer go up because that guard is sure we are on the higher level.
0: No, you're right about that. And we'd better do something quick. It's about 7 o'clock, and we've only got until 8 to fix things so the boat can get away.
1: Very well, then. I will open this door. Now, if you will feel around just inside the door, on the right, you will feel a little ladder set into the wall of the shaft.
0: Oh, just inside here, huh? Yeah? Yeah, here it is.
1: You start down it at once, Jerry. I will follow you. And go quietly and fast. Do not use your flashlight. Hurry, Jerry.
0: Okay, Joan. Wait a minute, Joan. What's going to stop that elevator from being run down on our heads?
1: I'm going to tear a piece out of my dress and put it in the contact stop. Then the electrical circuit will not close, and the car cannot be operated.
0: Okay, but hurry up.
1: Yes, Jerry. Now, I think I have a piece large enough. Go on down the ladder, Jerry, so I may step on it and partially close the door after me.
0: Going down, Joan.
1: Keep going, Jerry. I'm closing the door softly. So, now I will come down after you.
0: How far are we from the bottom of this thing?
1: More than 50 feet.
0: 50 feet from the bottom? On this little steel ladder? In the dark? Aren't you afraid, Joan?
1: No, Jerry. If you use the ladder carefully and think about nothing except going down, it is no more dangerous at 50 feet than it would be at 5.
0: You may be right. Hey, we've passed the level already.
1: Yes, that was the fifth level where the laboratory is.
0: Joan, can you hear me?
1: Yes, Jerry.
0: Did you hear that? The elevator car is coming down on
1: yes,
0: us.
1: But here's the sixth level. We will go in here and... Jerry! Oh, Jerry!
0: What's the matter?
1: I cannot open this door. We cannot get out of here, Jerry.
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0: Once again, the Damon Runyon Theater brings you another story by the master storyteller, Damon Runyon. And this one, Barbecue. And to tell it to you, here is Broadway.
1: Thanks. Well, one afternoon, I am in Miami, Florida, being down there for the race meet. I am enjoying some seafood in the little sharkskin grill when I am joined by a citizen named High C. Homer. So-called because he tries out as a singer one time in an amateur contest, but his career does not go on from there because someone catches him under the chin with a cabbage. And Homer turns to other hobbies, mostly more than somewhat off the level. Well, we talk of this and that until Homer looks toward the door and says,
2: Broadway, I wonder why it is that I cannot go any place without a copper sticking in his face.
1: Copper? Where?
2: Coming over. And this one's name is Finnegan, and he is rough on the edges.
1: Homer, what do you do that brings him to see you?
2: Nothing, I think.
3: Well, well. Hello there, Homer.
2: Hello, Finnegan. Sit down.
3: I'll say this standing up. Homer, the chief will consider it a favor if you'll bid us farewell.
2: Why? What is his idea?
3: He doesn't have to have one. Just goodbye, Homer.
2: I do nothing.
3: Maybe not. But somebody touched up a guest in this town for 50 grand.
2: My goodness, that is a lot of scratch.
3: It is.
2: And what makes you and the chief think I have anything to do with it?
3: Just the fact you're in town makes us believe anything. Homer, start now.
2: Okay.
3: And you? You.
1: Huh? Me? You are talking to me?
3: Yeah. Go with Homer.
1: But I do nothing. I only know Homer.
3: That could be a crime. And is. Both of you, please leave Miami right now.

So that is how I leave Miami, somewhat under a cloud. Homer has a car and offers to drive me to Tampa. I accept. I wish later I do not, because what happens is bad for me. And what it is, I will tell you in a minute.

0: And now, back to the Damon Runyon Theater and the famous story, Barbecue.
1: Well, not more than an hour later, I and Homer are driving along the Tamiami Trail to Tampa. Homer is a little cross because, as he says...
2: I do not mind taking a rap for something I do. But when I am asked to leave town because I do nothing, I feel hurt.
1: You do. How about me?
2: So, somebody swindles a guy out of 50 grand. Broadway, that is a lot of moolah.
1: It is a handy sum to have in one sock.
2: I wonder who pulls the touch. Funny I do not hear anything of it.
1: You are sure you have nothing to do with it?
2: Me? Broadway... There is no handhold on a crooked dollar.
1: Eh? What business are you in, Homer?
2: Legitimate.
1: Since when?
2: Broadway. What is the matter with you?
1: Everything. Just because I am sitting in the grill and you join me, I have got to leave Miami, which I like very much.
2: Looks like a storm is coming up.
1: And there is no top on this thing.
2: Looks like this is going to be quite a storm.
1: Look, Homer, I am out in the middle of no place because you talked to me in Miami. Let us at least get someplace where there is a roof over our heads.
2: I think I know just the place, Broadway. It is up the trail, maybe 2 miles.
1: Then hurry up! Hurry up!
2: It is starting to rain.
1: I can feel it. Homer, get to the place you talk about before only my head shows above water. With that, Homer coaxes a couple more spurts out of the old pail. And in a few minutes, we are walking into one of them roadside places that sell sandwiches and things like that. It is no fancy joint, but Homer seems very pleased. Especially when he looks around and spots a doll who is maybe shading 40 and is put together on the lines of a middleweight. He motions me to come with him and we walk over to the doll and Homer speaks to her.
2: Hello, Barbecue.
3: Hello, you sir.
4: Homer.
2: Yeah, how are you?
4: Until this second, it was all right. What are you doing here?
2: Big wind outside.
4: Now there's one inside.
2: You are not glad to see me?
4: No. Get out of here.
2: Look, there is an awful storm coming up, Barbecue.
4: So what? What line of larceny are you in this season?
2: I am now as honest as the day is long.
4: Never asked you to come here.
2: Do you still hold it against me that I gave you that horse 5 years ago?
4: It was not a horse. It was a catfish, and it should have been thrown back before they put a saddle on it.
2: Barbecue... You are holding a grudge.
4: Grudge? It wasn't the horse, Homer. It's just that you'll never straighten out. I don't want to see you.
2: How about the storm outside?
4: It'll do you good.
2: But my friend here...
4: Any friend of yours deserves a good storm.
1: Oh, now, wait a minute, miss. It is not my fault Homer drags me in here. It is not my fault that I am with him. The cops in Miami...
4: Oh, I see. They tossed you out, huh, Homer?
2: Well...
1: And me with him, for no reason at all.
4: Your word I'll take. His, no. But, well, okay. As soon as the storm blows over, get.
2: I know you would see things my way.
4: Sure. But, Homer?
2: What?
4: Don't try talking me into anything.
2: Like what?
4: Like talking me into anything.
2: Okay, Barbecue. I will not. Come on, Broadway. Let us sit down.
1: Say, who is this Camapo who talks to you in such a discourteous manner?
2: She is no Camapo. In fact, I think she is quite handsome.
1: What? Handsome? You have to stand at an awful good angle, of which there is none.
2: Broadway, it is because you do not know any better that you speak that way of my wife.
1: Wife? Your...
2: My ever-loving wife. She divorces me 9 years ago.
1: Then how can she be your ever-loving wife?
2: I consider her such because I still love her. But... She has nothing to do with me because she does not approve of my way of making a few bobs here and there.
1: This I understand.
2: Every time I see her, I love her more. Broadway, someday I will get her back.
1: With that, Homer goes to gazing at Barbecue. And she gives him a look now and then, too. It is easy to see that she is not over him. Homer also tells me that she owns this barbecue place and does very nicely with it. Well, there we sit. And it is maybe 20 minutes later that the door opens and in walk two hard-looking guys. Homer gives them the eye and then says to me...
2: Looks like we have got some company, Broadway.
1: Yeah. And from the looks of those two, they are company I can do without.
2: Uh-huh. Know who they are?
1: They look familiar.
2: They should. The little guy is Dandy Jack McQueen.
1: Sure, that's who it is. Holy mackerel, what is he doing here?
2: And the big guy is Johnny Aquitania, out of St. Louis.
1: Homer, I do not like this. We gotta get out of here.
2: Why?
1: Why? Do you not see the valise Dandy Jack carries?
2: Sure. It seems to me that in that valise is the 50 grand they take from that guy in Miami. And those two are on their way to Tampa. But get blown in here like you and me.
1: Let us blow out.
2: Not in this storm.
1: I would rather face the storm.
2: Sit tight. 50 grand is a lot of tall. Guy could go straight on that much.
1: Homer, what are you thinking?
2: Nothing, I...
1: Hey, Johnny Aquitania is coming over.
2: Yeah.
3: You. Don't I see you someplace before?
2: I guess you do, Johnny.
3: You know me, huh?
2: I guess I do, Johnny.
3: And who are you?
1: Me?
3: Yeah.
1: I am a friend of Homer's.
3: Homer? Oh, sure. I see Homer. I thought I knew you.
2: Yeah, you know me.
3: Say, what are you doing here?
2: Same thing you are.
3: How do you mean that?
2: Getting in out of the rain.
3: Oh. I noticed you looking at us hard when we came in. Don't do it anymore.
2: There's a law against it?
3: Could be, Homer. Could be.
2: I see you are traveling light. Just a little suitcase.
3: Just a little suitcase. That's right. Just a toothbrush.
2: Uh-huh. Well, it's nice seeing you, Johnny.
3: Keep it that way. Nice, I mean.
1: Homer, you are crazy talking to a tough guy like that. He is a very rapid citizen in every way, shape, or form. Homer, storm or no storm, I am gone.
2: Okay, you go. But how?
1: Well, you know there is no way for me to get out except in your car.
2: I do not intend to leave just yet.
1: How long will you stay?
2: Until I do two things.
1: Which are?
2: Number one, convince Barbecue that I am, or will be, an ideal and ever-loving husband.
1: And number two?
2: Figure out some way to get myself a steak. I am entirely out of potatoes.
1: And you are looking hard at that little valise.
2: Am I?
1: Homer, I see a lot of guys do crazy things. But if you are thinking of trying to do what I know you are, then you are one, too, the craziest guy in the world.
2: I am?
1: Look, Johnny Aquitania and Dandy Jack are not small kindergarten children. They are grown-up killers.
2: Sure. But look at it this way, Broadway. A guy can sure go straight on 50 grand.

I am hooked and I know it. Outside, there is a storm that sounds like it is blowing the state right off of the map. And inside, there are two guys with 50 grand that they will resent anybody trying to pick off. Then there is High C Homer, who feels that he has the 50 grand coming to him. Take those things and what have you got? Trouble. Then add what comes later, and you get more trouble, as you will hear in a minute.

0: And now, back to the Damon Runyon Theater and the famous story, Barbecue.
1: The storm outside gets worse, and things inside get more than somewhat tighter. Johnny and Dandy Jack keep getting more nervous. In fact, they are almost up with me in that respect. Then, Dandy Jack gets up and goes out the door.
2: Now, where do you think Dandy Jack is going, Broadway?
1: I do not know, and I do not care, as long as he stays away.
2: This is very peculiar.
1: That sounds like we just landed in the ocean.
3: It's like we're in for a good one.
2: I guess so, Barbecue.
3: I don't like the looks of those two guys.
2: Do not worry about them. Worry about me.
3: Why?
2: Look, I think that you and me can get back together again, huh?
3: Homer, I told you not to try to talk me into anything.
2: Oh, I'm not. But you know I still love you.
3: Oh, shut up.
2: Ask Broadway. Broadway, do I not tell you that before?
1: Well, you do, but see?
3: Why did you have to come back here? You're no good, Homer. You never were and you never will be.
2: Maybe I turn over a new leaf.
3: And I'll bet there was a crooked job underneath.
2: You wrong me. Broadway, do I not talk about going straight just a minute ago?
1: Well, yes, I guess you do, but...
2: See, Barbecue?
3: If I thought you meant that,
2: I do.
3: I've said it 1,000 times, and I always end up the same. Holding the sack while you're keeping a jump ahead of the cops. No. You're just no good.
2: Look, if I go straight for a whole year, what then?
3: A whole year?
2: Yeah.
3: You couldn't do it.
2: Want to bet?
3: No.
2: Listen, I will make you this proposition. I will go straight for a whole year if you will take me back at the end of that time.
3: What have you got up your crooked sleeve?
2: Nothing.
3: I could kill you for coming back here.
2: We will talk about that later. Right now, is it a deal?
3: When bigger dopes are made, they'll use me for a model.
2: What does that mean?
3: I'm a sap. I fall for this line every time.
2: But you never hear me say before that I will go straight for a whole year.
3: No, that's something new. All right, Homer. But so help me, if you break this promise, if I hear one little thing about you that ain't on the level, don't ever let me see you again. Because if you do, I'll turn you in myself if I have to frame you. Understand?
2: Sure, I get it. Now, you talk to Broadway a minute. I got some business with one of your customers.
1: Oh, what are you going to do?
2: Take it easy. I am just going to talk.
3: Well, I'm a sap, huh, Broadway?
1: I guess you have lots of company.
3: I guess so.
1: Excuse me, Barbecue. It's none of my business, but why do you let Homer talk you into this?
3: I got news for you. I knew as soon as I saw him that I'd take that bait again.
1: Oh, I see. I guess maybe you are lonesome, huh?
3: Maybe. Even for him.
1: Yeah, I think I understand.
3: Well, more customers from the storm.
1: Hey, that blonde is a beautiful doll.
3: Can't say much for the guy with her.
1: Yeah.
3: Excuse me, I'll see if they want anything.
2: We'll have a little talk later, Barbecue.
3: Yeah.
1: Well, Homer?
2: That Johnny Aquitania is a tough person.
1: Yeah, he is. I think I tell you that.
2: Uh-huh. But you hear the promise I make Barbecue.
1: I do. To go straight. And if lifting that 50 grand from those two citizens is going straight, then you have peculiar ideas.
2: They do not come by it honestly. They pinch it from that character in Miami. Like I always say, there is no handhold on a crooked dollar.
1: So we sit there with the storm getting worse all the time. The new customers that come in are a young guy and a young doll who look like they are very scared about something. Then Dandy Jack comes back in, nods to Johnny Aquitania. Homer sees the nod, gives me a funny look, and then motions for me to go outside with him. We do so. And I think it is very funny that Johnny and Dandy let us go until Homer goes to his car, where the scene is as follows.
2: Like I think, Dandy Jack fixes my car so I cannot drive it. No wonder they let us come outside.
1: Homer, this is getting worse all the time.
2: I guess it is. Maybe we should fix their car.
1: Homer, do not be a sap. If you do that, then they will know who it is, and you will be cooked. And I will be cooked.
2: Yeah, I guess you are right.
1: Look,
2: there's another car.
1: It must belong to that young guy that comes in with the doll.
2: Let's take a look at it. This one is all right. I guess it is only me that Johnny and Dandy worry about.
1: You know, I think they have a very good reason.
2: Look.
1: Where?
2: Over there. When we get here, I see the telephone lines. Now look at them.
1: They are cut.
2: Johnny and Dandy are taking no chances. I guess we better go back in.
1: Wait a minute. Listen.
2: Hmm?
1: That sounds like somebody.
2: It is coming from this car.
1: Yeah, it is. But there is nothing in this car but a bull fiddle and a case.
2: Let me see. Yeah. This is very funny.
1: Homer. Homer, look. Do you see what I see?
2: Well, how do you like this? That is a finger sticking out of that bull fiddle case.
1: A body in that case. Homer, I will be glad if you tell me this whole thing is a bad dream. Starting with the day I meet you for the first time.
2: Come on. Let's see who this is. Give me a hand.
1: I wish nothing to do with bodies.
2: The finger is wiggling. Come. We cannot leave a citizen in that thing.
1: I do not know him. I do not wish to know him. If he is in a bull fiddle case, that is his business. See, it might be a hobby with him.
2: Broadway. Give me a hand.
1: There is nothing else to it but that we take the citizen out of the case. It turns out that he is a little old guy with a lump on his head the size of a watermelon. I and Homer take him back into the kitchen without going through the dining room. And there, the old guy starts to talk.
3: Thank you. Oh, thank you, gentlemen. I would have died in there.
2: Will you please explain this hiding in a bull fiddle case? It is not dignified for a party of your years.
3: I was put in there. They did it. My wife and that Giuliano.
1: Is your ever-loving wife a beautiful blonde doll?
3: Yes.
1: And this Giuliano? Is he a dark guy with a mustache?
3: Yes. Where are they?
2: Inside, in the dining room.
3: They're going to be surprised when they find I'm still alive. They tried to kill me.
1: Oh, then they put you in the case.
3: Yes, they were going to throw me into the swamp.
1: It seems to me that people are getting a little out of line these days.
2: Well, you are a lucky man that we find you, Mr.
3: My name is Grievance.
2: Grievance.
1: What are you going to do, Mr. Grievance?
3: Do?
1: Well, it seems to me that you have a pretty good case against your wife and this Giuliano.
3: Yes, but I want them to think I am dead. Let them throw that case into the swamp.
2: Without you in it?
3: If you think I'm going to get back in there, you're crazy.
2: You've got a point there.
3: As soon as I can, I will get in touch with the police and have my wife and Giuliano picked up. Then I will prefer charges.
2: Of course. But wait a minute.
3: What's funny?
2: Look, those pigs hanging there. Barbecue raises them and butchers them herself. Now, what if we took one of those pigs and put it in the case?
3: Oh. Very good idea. Excellent.
2: Nobody's here but the cook, so you hide out here until your wife and Giuliano leave.
3: Oh, wonderful. Wonderful. They'll throw the pig into the swamp thinking it's me. But why are you willing to help me?
2: I always like a good joke. Now, you hide out and I will put a pig in the bull fiddle case.
1: So, we do that. Grievance hides out in the kitchen and Homer and me go back into the dining room. Johnny Aquitania is waiting for us.
4: Where you been?
2: Outside for some air.
4: Anybody else come?
2: No.
4: Give me it on the level.
2: Take a look for yourself. Nobody could get through to here in this storm, and nobody can get out.
4: That's right, nobody gets out. What have you been doing out there so long?
1: We need a lot of air.
4: Yeah, okay. Now you two sit right here, and don't talk to anybody about anything. Get it?
2: Sure. I get it, Johnny. Far be it from me to queer a deal for a friend.
4: That's a real good boy, Homer.
1: The lights! The lights!
5: Don't worry, Homer. This happens a lot of times. The lights go out during a storm. They'll come on again just as soon as the storm's over.
1: Oh, Homer, barbecue. Listen to that wind.
6: I've been here a long time, but I never heard one like this.
4: Yeah, we're in for it, huh?
6: Yeah, a real bad one.
1: Why do I ever come here?
2: You got any candles or lamps, barbecue?
5: Oh, yeah, I'll get some.
1: What is that?
5: The wind blew down a tree.
2: Hey, that comes pretty close.
4: I'm getting out of here. This joint's level will fold up any second.
2: Where are you going, Johnny? You do not have a 1-2 chance out there.
4: I don't care. We're getting out. Andy, come on. This way, we're getting out.
5: You're crazy, mister. The wind will blow you off the road.
1: How many trees are there,
2: barbecue?
6: Plenty.
4: That does it. At least we got a chance out there on the road. We're trapped in this joint. Come Come on, Danny.
7: Come on.
4: We're getting out of here.
2: I hate to see them leave, especially now.
1: Personally, I am happy.
2: There they go, Broadway.
5: What's the tie-in between them and you, Homer?
1: Nothing. Nothing at all, Barbecue. I just feel sad.
4: I think maybe Dandy Jack and Johnny Aquitania run into an accident.
2: Yeah, I think so, too. Well, like I always say, there is no handhold on a crooked dollar.
1: But nobody goes outside to see what happens. We stay inside with the storm howling like a million devils. I see that Homer is aching to go out, but he will not take the chance. Then it comes on morning and the storm is gone. I and Homer sneak outside while Barbecue is busy someplace else.
2: Just look at them, Broadway. They are deader than last week's tip on the horse.
1: I think they are.
2: But here is a little valise. It is not even scratched.
1: What are you going to do with that?
2: Go straight. I am going to South America and live straight. Then I will come back in a year and...
1: Hey, look. There go the blonde doll and that Giuliano.
2: With the pig in that bullfiddle case. Well, all is well that ends well.
1: You think this thing is ended?
2: What else?
1: If you are caught with that money...
2: Who will catch me? Nobody. Broadway, I think this is the greatest thing that ever happens to me. We will go back to Miami.
1: Miami? But you know you cannot go back there.
2: But I will. I figure this way. The cops are looking for Dandy Jack and Johnny Aquitania to go north. Now, if I go south, back to Miami, I will be as safe as wheat in the bin.
1: So says High C. Homer. But I am right. It is not the end. And what happens when we get back to Miami is something I will tell you in a minute.

0: Well, Homer says goodbye to Barbecue. She is crying a little and makes Homer swear that he will go straight for a year. Then we get the car fixed and drive to Miami. We stop at the Sharkskin Grill, and there, the scene is as follows.
1: So, I have got 50 grand and Barbecue.
0: If you are caught with that tour, it will go hard with you.
1: Nobody suspects I have it. Nobody can. From here, I will catch a plane to South America.
0: Maybe you better look toward the door. That looks like Finnegan coming in.
1: So? What does he have on me? Nothing. Just let me talk.
0: Gladly.
2: Well, well, well. Hi, C. Homer. I think I told you we don't want you in Miami.
1: I remember. But if you will remember, there was a storm yesterday. It drives me back here. I will leave in a little while, Finnegan.
2: I don't think you will. In fact, you'll stay with us for a spell.
1: Huh? What is this?
2: A pinch, Homer, a pinch.
1: Now, wait a minute. You got nothing on me, nothing.
2: I got a warrant for your arrest, that's all. Come on.
1: My arrest? Look, Finnegan, there is nothing to pin on me. I have nothing to do with that heist job. Nothing. I'm going...
3: No, you... Just get your hands off me.
1: Finnegan,
3: scared.
1: Get out of my way.
4: The police. Homer, the police. It comes open.
2: Holy smoke, look at that dough.
1: It is not mine. I never see it before. Finnegan,
2: oh,
1: I...
2: Oh, sure, you never saw it before. All right, Homer, let's go.
1: You do not know I have it. Nobody knows I have it.
2: That's right. I had no idea you were in on that job, but now...
1: What? You have no idea.
2: Right. A little while ago, we got a call from a dame named Barbecue who runs a stand up the trail.
1: Barbecue? Barbecue? What does she have to do with this?
2: She was awful mad when she talked to us, and she was crying.
0: Mr. Finnegan, what does she tell you?
2: She swore out a warrant for you, Homer. Said that she has the eyewitness testimony of her cook that you stole a pig from her kitchen.
5: And so ends the famous Damon Runyon story, Barbecue. Listen in again next week for... The Damon Runyon Theater. The Damon Runyon Theater with John Brown as Broadway is directed by Richard Sandville, and the stories adapted for radio by Russell Hughes. Vern Carstensen is in charge of production. This is a Mayfair production.
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0: Your guide would cut your throat for $10. And even if he didn't, you'd be shot by bandits or scalped by Indians. My gun is your safe passage. You're going to need it.
1: Have Gun, Will Travel. Starring Mr. John Daner as Paladin. San Francisco, 1875. The Carlton Hotel, headquarters of the man called Paladin.
0: You know, hey boy, I'm bored this afternoon. Too much of the same thing.
2: Oh, you saw me, Sir Paladin.
0: If only something different would happen.
3: I say, Porter.
2: Oh, something different, Mr. Paladin.
3: Which is the way to Fleetown, Montana?
0: Fleetown?
3: Yes.
0: Perhaps I might help. My name is Paladin.
3: Why, thank you, sir. I'm James Brunswick.
0: Hey, boy, bring Mr. Brunswick some brandy.
3: No, you're very kind, but I can't tarry. You see, my father, the 8th Earl of Aylesbury, invested money in this ranch in Montana, and now that my brother's dead, his share was left to me.
0: And you're going there to take possession?
3: Precisely, yes. Uh-huh. My interest is high. The rest is owned by a fifth cousin, a Miss Felicia Carson. That I must make arrangements to get there quickly. A lone woman attempting to run a large ranch. Well, you understand.
0: Yes, of course. I imagine she'll be pleased to have a man's help.
3: Oh, quite. Yes. Well, I'll hop a train and I'll just pop in on her in a day or two.
0: 3 weeks will be closer to the truth.
3: Oh?
0: The train will drop you about 200 miles from Fleetown. From there on, it's horseback over the mountains.
3: Oh. Well, then in that case, I might do a bit of hunting. I shall hire a guide.
0: And he'll cut your throat for your money.
3: Good gracious.
0: No, you couldn't do it alone. You'd get lost, shot by bandits, or scalped.
3: Well, it's rather awkward. What's the solution?
0: This.
2: Have Gun, Will Travel.
3: Oh, I see. I mean, the gun, I mean, is it necessary?
0: Not always. Sometimes it's mighty useful.
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0: James Brunswick, 9th Earl of Aylesbury, endured the 3 week ride over the mountains with the help of an English saddle, a sun helmet, and 2 pack horses carrying his trunks and carpet bags. He marveled at the size, the coldness, the expanse, and the beauty of the land. There were some Indians lounging around the general store when we rode into Fleetown. They stared at him, fascinated. He stared back, fascinated. We dismounted and walked up the steps.
4: This is Fleetown, mister. You looking for someone special?
2: Yes. Miss Felicia

0: and walked up the steps.
1: This is Fleetown, mister. You looking for someone special?
2: Yes. Miss Felicia Carson. Perhaps you can direct us to the King's Arms Ranch, sir?
1: I'll be damned. Miss Carson?
3: What is it, Wardy?
1: Ma'am, I think your cousin from England just got here.
3: What?
4: You James Brunswick?
2: Yes, that's right.
4: Oh, well, I reckon you are my kinfolk.
2: Oh, my goodness, Cousin Felicia. Why, this is delightful.
4: Well, I reckon. I'm pleased to meet you.
2: I'm delighted. This is my friend, Mr. Paladin.
0: A pleasure, Miss Carson.
4: The same. This here's Wardy, my foreman.
1: Howdy.
4: You go see them horses is shod yet, Wardy.
1: Yes, ma'am.
5: Who is Crazy Clothes?
2: I beg your pardon.
5: Crazy Clothes.
4: Harry, you go on about your business. Quit standing around staring. And take your braves with you. Go on now, go on.
5: Crazy Clothes.
2: I say, Cousin Felicia, those are savages.
4: No, them's Harry Blackfoot, Little Horse, and a few of the boys from across the road is all.
0: James was disappointed that we didn't see any Indians on the trail.
4: Good thing, too. The only braves you'd run into up there would be a war party taking scalps. Oh, Harry and them, a lot more peaceable. They ain't smeared war paint in years.
2: War paint? Taking scalps? By Jove, it's all true, then, just as I've read.
0: Makes good reading, but it's nothing you'd care to see.
2: No, I expect not.
6: Well. So this is your cousin all the way from England, huh?
4: Now, look, N.G., let's not have
6: now,
4: any...
6: Now, wait a minute. You the one who shot that poor little bear cub on that pack horse?
2: I shot him, sir, but he's scarcely a cub.
6: Listen to him, boy. Why, mister, you just ain't acquainted with the Montana breed of bear. Full grown, they're as big as this house.
2: Really? Well, I never heard of any animal that large.
6: I've only been in on the kill of one full-size Montana bear myself. I was with the Army. Took a 10-pound shot to bring him down.
2: How extraordinary.
6: And you know what we found when we peeled the hide off him?
2: No, what?
6: Why, bear skin, you blame fool.
2: I must say the joke is on me, what?
6: Yeah, it sure is. What a dude. Come on, let's get up.
7: You tripped me.
8: How's the water in the horse trough?
9: I guess it's the horse on you, Ed.
6: You think that's funny, do you?
0: You must admit a man swimming in a horse trough looks pretty foolish.
6: Not as foolish as you will with your jaw busted.
4: Seems like N.G. finally bit on one himself and he don't like the sour taste.
6: You're kind of handy with your practical jokes, mister.
0: Next time it might be better to let a man become acquainted with the local customs before you try to make a fool of him.
10: In the 1800s, the Monroe Doctrine dictated that Americans put a wall between themselves and the world. Today, however, times have changed. From city dweller to farmer, Americans know they are part of the world and close to it. 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That's why the broadcasts of Edward R. Murrow and Lowell Thomas are so popular. 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
0: James Brunswick, 9th Earl of Aylesbury, changed to knickers once we got to the ranch. After tea and a pipe, he picked up his riding crop and announced it was time to look things over. Felicia Carson reckoned it was time. I tagged along. We made a circuit of the main ranch buildings and ended up sometime around dusk back at the corrals.
4: Well, that's the works, Jamie. These buildings, 6,000 head of cattle and 12,000 acres of land.
2: It's immense, absolutely immense. And you've been looking after all this alone. You know, you're an amazing woman, Felicia.
4: Had to be done.
2: Well, now that I'm here, I intend to take this burden off your shoulders. You just sit back and be the lady of the manor, huh?

0: Well, thanks, Jamie, but for a while, you just sort of take it easy and don't strain yourself none. I'm going up to the house. Supper's in a half an hour.
1: What? Well, I'm afraid that she doesn't take me very seriously, Paladin.
2: That'll change. Right now, you're sort of unusual to her.
1: To everyone. You know, I've been thinking about N.G. and his little joke this morning. I was being tested, wasn't I?
2: Yeah. And they think that a man who can be tricked is a fool. See, around here, they figure there are two kinds of no good people, cowards and fools. In a rough situation, the coward will run out on you, and the fool might make a fatal mistake.
1: And I showed myself up to be a fool.
2: No. But you showed you've got a lot to learn. Let's say you've lost face. Mm-hmm. You don't quite fit in yet.
1: How does one go about fitting in, Paladin?
2: Well, here. This is your saddle. Huh? English. Made for riding. Nothing else, right?
1: Well, what else is there?
2: Oh. Look at the saddle of mine. A western saddle.
1: But yeah, it's a cumbersome, heavy sort of thing.
2: Maybe, but there's a reason for everything. See the horn here? Uh-huh. A tie post when roping cattle and elbow rest for a man in the saddle all day.
1: I see.
2: And the height and the slope of the cattle here. See that? Uh-huh. I figure to give a man the most comfort and the best brace through a day's work. Oh, the rigging, the cinch, the stirrup leathers are all designed to contribute something useful. There isn't a piece of leather on this saddle that isn't needed.
1: Uh-huh. Well, I must confess, I thought it was an unwieldy piece of business.
2: No, nothing on the frontier is without a definite purpose. No individual is without a definite purpose either. Survival's too difficult. Everything and everyone must contribute something, and you'll just have to find the thing that you have to contribute.
1: I say, Paladin, look. Yeah, but they're attacking us.
2: They shouldn't be hostile here. They're showing themselves too openly. Oh, no. You see, they're firing in the air.
3: Hey, and they put down that rifle.
1: Well, why did you knock the rifle?
3: Oh, shut up, you hit him. Come on.
1: Huh? Well, it looks like... Well, that's the one, Harry Blackfoot.
2: All right, now, hold still, Harry. Let me see.
4: Why, crazy
2: clothes. Now, you just take it easy now.
5: Of all the fool tricks, screaming like a bunch of medicine show squaws. It serves you right, Harry.
1: Hey, can I help?
4: N.G. say it was a joke. Everybody have fun, N.G. say.
2: High in the chest. It's a bad one.
6: You do this, Englishman.
1: I'm sorry. I didn't know it was a joke.
2: Take him to the house.
6: No. No, we take care of our chief.
1: I can't tell you how sorry I am.
5: Why couldn't you wait and find out what it was about before you... Oh, never mind. We'll go into town in the morning. Maybe they'll listen to reason. We ain't had no Indian trouble here in years until you come along, you dang fool.
2: She put that kind of strong.
1: What was that you said about a fool? A fool that makes fatal mistakes?

0: Toward greater victories, the March of Dimes is again asking your help to wipe out the deadly cripplers of thousands of children and adults. Not only polio, but arthritis and birth defects. Did you know that one out of every seven persons in the United States will suffer from arthritis, an exceedingly painful disease for which no cure has yet been found, and that it menaces our youngsters as well as older people? And did you know that one out of every 16 babies born this year will have a birth defect? You have helped the March of Dimes fight polio and emerge the winner in the battle. And now your 1959 contribution to the March of Dimes can help win the battle with these other awful cripplers. We did it before, and with your help, we can do it again. Send your gift of money to your local March of Dimes headquarters. Send it tonight.
1: There was tension in Fleet Town after Harry Blackfoot was shot. No one knew what the Indians might do about him. They had him holed up in an old barn, feeding him whiskey and working on his wounds. At least that was the news we got.
2: When are you figuring to leave, Paladin?
1: Tomorrow.
2: Take him back with you, for his own good. How long do you think he'd last out here before somebody blows his head off?
1: You could learn, if you'd help him.
2: I'm running a ranch, not a school. No, it isn't as if I don't like Jamie.
1: Well, then, don't send him away. This ranch would give him a purpose in life. You need him.
2: To shoot Indians?
1: Would it be better if he'd run away and hid?
2: Well, he should have used his head before he used that rifle.
1: He reacted the way any man would. He was attacked, picked up the rifling to defend himself.
3: Oh, good morning. I'm sorry to have kept you waiting.
1: Morning.
2: Now, when we get to town, Jamie, you let me do the talking. The Indians are probably cooled down by now.
1: If Harry Blackfoot is all right.
2: NG started this, and it's up to him to stop it. Now, James, I just want you to show up and stand there like you got nothing to be ashamed of.
3: Yes, of course.
2: Oh, I'm sorry.
3: Paladin, I'd appreciate it if you'd stay here until we clear up this matter, and then I'd like to return to San Francisco with you.
1: If that's what you want.
3: Well, I believe it would be best for everyone. There he is, propped up against the log under the tree.
1: Harry Blackfoot seems to be recovering very well.
2: He's drunk. They're all drunk. Look at that barrel of whiskey. Bet they got it from NG.
1: You better get NG before we try talking to Harry. You can't stay out here alone, James. Come with us.
3: Well, I'd like to apologize to that fellow.
1: Oh, not right now.
4: Are you blasted troublemaker? You got the engines all stewed up, the blame fool.
2: Don't you try to squirm out of this, putting all the blame on Jamie.
4: Well, I didn't have anything.
1: NG, you're going out with us now and tell Harry Blackfoot exactly why all this is your fault.
4: My fault?
1: I don't have to explain that to you, NG.
4: Them engines is in no mood to listen to reason now. They'd kill me.
1: If you don't go out there, I'll kill you.
5: Send out crazy clothes.
4: Where's my rifle?
1: You kill any one of them and word'll spread to every Indian in the section. And every one of them would be wearing paint in 24 hours.
2: You get out there and tell them to stop it.
4: I can't stop them. They want the Englishman.
3: He's right.
1: Where do you think you're going?
3: Out there. There's little choice, is there?
2: You can't go out there, Jamie.
3: Well, I can't endanger your life or be the cause of an uprising.
2: Stop him!
1: If he can get across the street, maybe he can get to Harry.
2: Paladin, why didn't you stop him?
1: Sometimes a man has things to prove to himself.
4: It's a rundown. They're going to swipe him down and trample him.
2: Oh, no. He's getting up. Here comes another one.
4: No man can take that kind of punishment.
2: Oh, no. He's getting up again.
1: He's trying to get to Harry Blackfoot. I'm going out there. Wait here.
2: They'll kill you too, Paladin, if you interfere.
1: Harry. Call him off, Harry.
6: No. Braves teach lessons.
1: We could have shot your braves by now, but that would have made a war. He's had his lesson. He's been hurt enough.
6: Crazy clothes on his feet.
1: Listen to me, Harry. Only a few may wear clothes like that. It is a proud uniform from a far-off land. Only brave and honorable men wear that uniform. The The clothes are the sign of a great and wise leader, a man of strength, a man like yourself. You see how he behaves?
7: Enough!
3: I feel I owe you an apology, old man. I'm really dreadfully sorry, you know. Inexcusable.
6: You're right. Be brave, man.
2: Feeling better, Jamie?
3: Oh, much, thank you, yes. Fortunate the store carried my size in stock. How do you like me? Do I look like a rancher? Paladin?
0: I guess you do at that. Well, come on in, Harry.
2: Where'd he get your clothes?
3: He requested them.
6: Only brave and honorable men wear this uniform. Great and wise leaders?
0: That's right, Harry.
6: Me and that one, Englishman. No one else?
0: No one else.
6: Good.
3: Well, he seems quite happy. Now, Paladin, shall we return to the ranch and pack?
2: Oh, you're not going to run out and leave me now, Jamie. You can't do that to me. I'm just a mere little old woman. That ranch needs a man.
3: Oh, thank you for the offer, Felicia, but really, I'm afraid there's so little that I have to contribute out here.
0: Except courage.
3: Oh, come now, Paladin. I mean, one doesn't talk about that sort of thing.
2: Mr. Paladin, you're traveling back to San Francisco alone.
3: Well, if you insist, I stay.
0: One favor before I leave, James.
3: Oh, yes, of course.
0: I'd like the address of your tailor in London. If I send him my measurements, perhaps he could make me a brave and honorable chief.

0: Oh, you buck, Mr. Paladin. But where is man from the bowler hat?
1: He's ranching in Montana.
0: Oh, him? Montana?
1: Oh, he changed clothes.
2: Excuse me, please. Can either of you tell me the way to Henrysville, Oregon?
0: Oh, sure. Best is to go to a street at the end of town there.
1: Oregon and Henrysville are a long ways off.
0: And
1: difficult to get to.
2: Oh, but you see, I really must get to Henrysville. A cousin of mine, a rancher, died. And it's my duty to take over the management of the ranch.
0: Oh, boy.
1: And you've just arrived from England and you're in a hurry.
2: Well, yes, that's quite correct, as a matter of fact.
1: My name is Paladin. May I offer you my service?
2: Would you... Have garden, will travel. What kind of service?
1: Sit down, please. Hey, boy. A glass of sherry for Miss...
2: Worthshire. Lady Angela Worthshire.
1: For Lady Angela. And hurry.
0: Oh, Esau, get sherry right away. Ooh, Lady Angela. Oh, boy. Tally-ho, Mr. Paladin.
1: Now, Lady Angela, I think I should tell you...
2: Must you hold my hand?
1: It's an American custom. You must accustom yourself to American customs.
2: Oh. Well, now the service you spoke of.
1: It begins tonight at 8 o'clock. A dinner at Fabre's, then a glass of sparkling wine at the Porter, and then a tour of San Francisco. You must see the points of interest before you leave.
2: I feel I'm already indulging myself in something interesting.
1: Lady Angela, I know I can assist you.
2: Do you know something, Mr. Paladin? I'm quite certain you can.

Have Gun, Will Travel. 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

0: Would you credit it? 50-odd years of bake it same old Ovies. Now top brass at Ovies tell me they want an alternative. Still with same wheat germ goodness, but a bit softer like and less crusty. I told them I'm too old to change my ways now. 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Very nice, young Harold. 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
1: Ovies handy though. A new softer hose.

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2: Really?
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4: We'll be seeing you, folks.
1: Groucho, Giselle Dark and...
2: Giselle's what?
1: Her name is Giselle Dark.
2: Oh.
1: And Danny Terrell is standing by to talk to you. So, folks, you can please and meet Groucho Marx.
2: Welcome to you. Welcome to you, Bet Your Life. Say the secret word and take home an extra 50 smackers. It's a common word, something you see every day. Giselle in the Dark and Danny Terrell, eh? Giselle, you're a very attractive girl.
6: Thank you.
2: So, how old are you, Giselle?
6: Well, you should never ask a girl 13 years old how old she is.
2: Oh.
6: But I am 24.
2: Well, where are you from? Are you from Peoria?
6: Peoria? What is that?
2: Peoria is where they make all that beer.
6: Oh, no, I'm from Paris.
2: You're from Paris? Don't they make any beer in Paris?
6: Oh, yes, I guess.
2: Did you have a job in Paris?
6: Not exactly. I was helping my mother run a restaurant.
2: Oh. Well, were you sophisticated when you left there, or did you leave Paris green?
6: I'm afraid I don't quite understand what you say.
2: No, well, it's just as well. Nobody understands what I'm talking about. Now, what did you do in Paris?
6: Well, I was helping my mother.
2: You were helping your mother?
6: Mm-hmm.
2: Well, in a restaurant?
6: Yes.
2: Can you cook?
6: Oh, but yes.
2: Imagine some fellow marrying this girl and then finding out 6 months later that she's also a good cook. Now, you're Danny Terrell, huh?
7: Terrell Groucho.
2: Terrell?
7: Yes.
2: What'd I say, Terrell?
7: Terrell.
2: How long have you been Danny Terrell?
7: Oh, quite a while now.
2: Mm-hmm. And where do you be from?
7: Do you really want to know?
2: Sure, and I do, yeah.
7: I'm from Belfast, Ireland, Groucho.
2: And now you know. Are you married, Danny?
7: Oh, yes.
2: How'd you meet your wife?
7: She was in the back of a pop truck.
2: She was in a pop truck?
7: Yeah. You know, the little pop truck, I think...
2: The pop truck?
7: It's called a coffee wagon here.
2: Mm-hmm.
7: And she was in the back of the pop truck. I guess she was getting pop for herself.
2: Mm. Now, do you have any wee ones?
7: Well,
2: do you have any little folk?
7: Now, what are we meant to tell you how I met my wife?
2: What? Oh, yes. I think it's a fine idea. I think if you're going to talk about little ones, you should first talk about your wife.
7: I hadn't really met her to this time, you see, so I said, do you know, but I know this is neither the time nor the place, but do you think I could have the pleasure of your company to a show sometime?
2: Well, that was very nice.
7: No, wasn't it?
2: Yes, I'm sure it was.
7: And she says, well, I don't mind. So says I, right, I'll pick you up at 8 o'clock tonight. So she says, all right, but I still don't know your name. So we introduced ourselves, and lo and behold, away we went from there.
2: Where did you go from there?
7: Well, we have one little boy now.
2: Oh, well, that's nice. What's his name? Patrick? Do you have a job, Danny boy?
7: I'd like to become a singer, Groucho.
2: A singer?
7: Yes, Groucho.
2: What kind of singing do you do?
7: I'm Irish tenor, Groucho.
2: Really? Yes. I thought you were a Swedish baritone. Could you give us a few bars of an Irish song?
7: I could give you a little bit of Hello, Patsy Fagan, if I could get a little bit of help from the orchestra.
2: From the orchestra? You'll get very little help from this crowd. What's the name of the song?
7: Hello, Patsy Fagan.
2: Mm. Hello, Patsy Fagan, is it?
7: In the key of F.
2: What's the key?
7: In the key of F. Hello, Patsy Fagan, you can hear the girls.

0: Danny, me boy, that was very good.
1: Thank you.
0: You have a fine voice.
1: Thank you very much.
0: Fine personality, and I'm sure a lot of people are after you. Now let's see if you can win some money. Huh? You have selected food and cooking. I'm going to ask you some questions. If you miss two in a row, you're through. If you get four in a row right, you win $1,000. Now, before you answer, talk it over. What kind of a cooking utensil is a ramekin? R-A-M-E-K-I-N.
2: Couldn't you ask it in French?
0: It's spelled R-A-M-E-K-I-N. What kind of a cooking utensil is a R-A-M-E-K-I-N? If you don't know, guess.
3: Would it be a kettle by any chance?
0: Well, it's a baking dish.
2: I have never heard that word before again.
4: No, you have one wrong.
0: What are condiments? C-O-N-D-I-M-E-N-T-S.
2: Seasoning?
0: That's right, seasoning.
4: No, you have one
0: How
4: right.
0: How do you happen to know that?
2: It's the same in French.
4: You have one right now.
2: Okay.
0: What are scallions?
3: Spring onions.
0: Yes, that's good.
3: Spring onions.
4: Well, you're halfway to $1,000. Two more right, and you'll have $1,000.
0: Can you spring onions? All right, what are petit fours?
2: Petit fours, those are little cookies.
0: Yeah, I thought petit fours would be about three. No, that's right, they're small cakes.
4: You have three right now, get the next one right, and you'll have $1,000.
0: Generally speaking, women are generally speaking. That's wrong. What are anise, A-N-I-S-E, hyssop, rue, and basil?
2: They're seasoning,
0: anise. All right, that's close enough, yes.
4: So you have four in a row correct, and you win $1,000.
0: Now, listen. Hear this. You won $1,000. You can keep it and quit, or else you can come back at the end of the show and try to double your money. You may even get a chance at $10,000. So go over there and sit down and think about it. No matter what you decide to do, thanks for being on the show.
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0: Groucho, we have two young ladies on deck who are waiting to talk to you, so we'll... Lena Pereira and Mercedes
1: Welcome
0: White.
1: Welcome to You Bet Your Life. Say the secret word, and you each get an extra $50. It's a common word, something you see every day. Lena Pereira and Mercedes White, eh?
2: Mm-hmm.
1: Now, which is...
2: She's Mercedes, and she's Lena.
1: You're Lena? You're not, though. You're fatter, aren't you? Are you married, Lena?
2: Yeah, she's married.
1: Are you married?
2: Yeah. Oh, she.
1: You're both married. Well, that's a shame. How do you know Mercedes is married?
2: Well, she's my sister. She's my sister.
3: Wedding.
1: You have very colorful names. Are you of Spanish extraction?
2: No, Portuguese.
3: No, we're Portuguese.
1: Portuguese. Uh-huh. Well, that's not much different.
2: Well.
1: Where are you from, Mercedes?
2: We're from Martinique, California.
3: We're both from Martinique.
1: You know, to even this up, there should be two of me up there. Huh? Where's Artesia?
2: It's about 4 miles from Norwalk.
3: It's 4 miles from Norwalk.
1: Where is it?
2: It's about 3 miles from Norwalk, I think.
1: Well, don't you live near each other?
2: Yeah.
3: About 4 blocks.
2: 4 blocks.
1: How many blocks?
3: 4 blocks.
2: About 3 or 5.
1: Yeah. Well, could we settle for 3 and a half blocks?
2: I
3: said 4.
2: No, it's further now. Yeah. I moved.
1: Well, I wish I knew which one it was I was talking to.
3: This is Mercedes.
1: This is Mercedes, and you're Artesia,
2: Lena.
1: Huh?
2: Lena.
1: Oh. How long have you been married, Lena?
3: 13.
2: About 12. Well,
3: no,
2: it'll be 13.
3: It'll be 13 in November.
1: What about your husbands? Do they talk together, too, when they talk?
2: Well,
1: they talk
2: mine's usually sleeping.
3: They're usually working.
1: They're working?
3: I hope, sometimes, yeah. Not mine, you know.
2: Mine's usually sleeping.
1: Yours is out of work, too?
2: No. He sleeps most of the time.
3: My husband's out of work. My husband's out of work.
1: Has he always been out of work?
3: No, but he's a hard-working man.
1: But he isn't working?
3: Not right now.
1: How did you meet your husband, Lena?
2: I met him
3: at a Portuguese dance.
1: A Portuguese dance?
3: Uh-huh. Where we have celebrations and... Sometimes they have wedding dances.
1: And you were 12 then?
3: No,
2: I was about, well, no, when well, I was about 14.
1: How old were you?
3: When I met my husband?
1: Yeah, when you
3: 14.
1: Went to this dance. Huh?
3: I was about 14 when we started going.
1: Oh. Well, how much later did you marry this fellow who was
3: about,
1: casing
3: about 3 months after I met him.
2: 2 months, 3 months.
1: Oh.
3: No, it was about 3 months.
2: No, about 2 months.
1: You certainly move fast, don't you, huh?
3: Yeah.
1: You didn't waste any time getting engaged after that dance, did you?
3: He did it.
1: He didn't. Why was that?
3: Well, he wouldn't be allowed to be in the house if we weren't engaged.
2: He couldn't come over.
1: Couldn't come in the house at all?
3: No.
2: He
1: got engaged
2: engage
1: just
2: first.
1: To come in the house?
2: Well, no.
1: Is this a Portugal custom? Mm,
2: yes,
3: well,
2: it is.
3: Some of them.
2: Yeah.
3: Not all of them are that.
2: The old timers.
3: Yeah.
1: The old timers.
3: Yeah.
1: But you're not going to apply this to your children, huh?
2: Well, in the same, if I will or not.
3: To them, yes.
2: Yeah.
1: Well, talk it over. I think it's a good idea. Talk it over and let me know what you... let me know what your final decision is, that's all. Well, what have you decided upon?
3: We don't know yet.
1: Don't give any snap opinions.
3: We don't know yet. Everything's changed.
2: Mind you, nine and...
3: You know how things go there. Change, we have to go maybe. And change a little bit.
2: One is 11.
3: But so far, we don't know.
1: The only thing permanent is
2: one
1: change.
2: One, and she's got one that's 8.
3: Yeah.
1: You know that, don't you?
2: What?
1: That's what Schopenhauer said. The only thing permanent is change.
3: Change, yeah?
1: Yeah.
2: I don't know what you're talking about.
3: Yeah. That means, but I didn't
1: know. Well, that makes three of us don't know what we're talking about. Let's cut out the chatter and see if you can win some dough. Are you good on songs?
3: Not on lyrics, but on songs.
2: On popular songs.
1: Well, these are familiar lyrics from famous songs. I'll give you a line from the lyrics. You give me the title of the song. If you miss two in a row, you're Futch.
2: Yeah.
1: If you get four in a...
2: Yeah.
1: That's right. What
2: probably
1: do you say
2: it,
1: in Portuguese?
3: What? Say what?
1: Washed up.
3: Lavada.
1: If you miss two in a row, you're Lavada.
3: Yeah.
1: If you get four in a row right, you're in Lavada. All right, here we go. Potatoes are cheaper, tomatoes are cheaper. Now you tell me the title of the song.
3: Boop, boop,
1: no, not no. Poop, poop, a doop. Can I sing the melody?
3: Can you? That'd be easier.
4: Yeah.
1: Huh?
4: Yeah.
1: Potatoes are cheaper, tomatoes are cheaper. Next line. Now's the time to fall in love. Eddie Cantor sang it for 80 years on the TV.
3: Yeah.
0: Now you have one wrong. Don't get the next one wrong or you're out of the game.
1: You picked this category yourself, didn't you?
3: Yeah, well, we wanted the song.
1: Now, come on. Now, get sharp, girls. Eliminate the negative. Latch on to the affirmative. Don't mess with Mr. In-Between.
3: You gotta accentuate the positive.
1: That's good enough. That's good enough.
0: Now you're on the right track. One right, three more to go for $1,000.
1: All right, can it be the trees that fill the breeze with rare and magic perfume?
3: Louise? That's the one that Benny sings.
1: That miser, yeah. What is it?
3: Oh, yeah. I'll sing that.

0: But there's always something to do.
1: No, I'm sorry. It's I get a kick
0: out of you.
2: Yeah.
1: Oh. Well, girls, you came through with this with flying colors. I'm sorry you didn't win because you're such nice girls. But I'm going to give you one more question for 100 smackers. All right?
2: Yeah.
1: I'll ask you one question. And I don't want you to help either because this is a toughie. Who was buried in Grant's tomb?
2: Grant.
1: Admiral Grant is right. Thanks. I'm sorry you didn't win more. You're real cute. And thanks for being with us. You bet your life.
2: Thanks.
3: We'll find out if our first contestants will try for the double chance at $5,000 or $10,000 in just a moment.
4: Suddenly, an oppressive silence closed in about them. The glittering lake lost its enchantment. Their secret cove became their prison. And the prospect of facing the future alone together had become a terrifying one indeed. This is Ed Herlihy, your host on My True Story. 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My True Story brings you a complete hour-long drama every weekday on NBC. 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
5: Giselle Dark and Danny Terrell, would you come on, please?
1: Well, how'd you do?
6: You do, Patrick.
1: You won $1,000. If you decide to try for the $10,000, you fail, you wind up with a total of $500. What are you going to do?
6: I would like to ask my husband. I think he's in the audience. Could I do that?
1: Well, shout out and see what he says.
6: I don't know where he is.
1: All right, will the husband stand up?
6: Oh, dear.
1: What do you want her to do?
7: Okay with me. You ought to try.
1: You ought to try. Big deal. He's sitting out there. What has he got to lose? Just you, that's all. All right, what about you? Have you got a husband out front?
8: No.
1: You got a wife out front?
8: No, but I got a wee wife at home, Groucho.
1: What do you want
8: to
1: do?
8: I promised her if I'd get this far that she and the little boy could go home and see her uncle, who is not too well at the moment in Canada.
1: Oh.
8: And I think their visit with him would help him immensely.
1: Oh. And you're just going to keep the money, yeah?
8: Rather than jeopardize her chance.
1: All right. Yes, he has $500. Now, you're going for the big swag. You're a big hero out front.
6: You better help me do my decision.
1: Yes. You better not come home tonight, huh? All right, think of a number between 1 and 10. Talk out loud.
6: Nine.
1: Nine? Well, give the wheel a spin.

0: Your number was 9 and it landed on 8.
1: 9?
0: I know that. I just wanted to see if they were watching. Your number was 9 and it landed on 9. So this question is worth $5,000. You ready? One of the few emperors left in the world today claims imperial descent from King Solomon and the Queen of Sheba. For $5,000, what is the name of this emperor? Take your time and think of it.

0: What's the answer? If you don't know, guess. No answer? Okay. It was Emperor Haile Selassie of Ethiopia. I'm sorry you missed it, but you wound up with $250, but you had a chance at $5,000. I think your husband was right. Congratulations, and thanks for being with us.
1: Thank you very much.
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1: We had lots of excitement before the escaped lion was herded into a vacant store and Charcoal ran the cage truck up to the door. The sheriff, Doc, and Charcoal drew straws to decide who would have the dangerous job of going into the storeroom and closing the door of the lion's cage. The sheriff drew the short straw, and the job is his. Tonight we find Sonny, Buddy, and Betty gathered outside the house car as Sonny says...
2: Listen, Buddy. What's that noise? Why, it sounds like somebody's sick or hurt.
3: Why, yes. It's inside the house car. Come on, boys. Let's hurry and see who it is.
2: All right, Betty.
4: Come on, Buddy.
2: Why, look. It's the sheriff. Oh. Here he is lying on Dad's bed.
3: Oh.
2: He seems to be in terrible pain. What's the matter, Sheriff?
5: Oh, it's my stomach. Oh, it's terrible. Must be something I ate.
2: Yeah, maybe it's something you ate for supper.
3: What did you eat for supper, Sheriff?
5: Nothing hardly, except some macaroni and cheese and some cucumbers and maybe a little ham and cabbage.
3: And didn't I see you eating some bananas a little while ago?
5: Well, I only ate about 6 or 7 bananas. That ought not to hurt me.
2: Well, what'd you have to drink, Sheriff?
5: I had about 3 cups of coffee with my supper, and a fellow gave me a few glasses of apple cider a few minutes ago.
2: Oh. Good night. Macaroni and cheese, cucumbers, ham and cabbage.
4: 6 or 7 bananas and 3 cups of coffee.
3: You say nothing of a few glasses of apple cider. Why, it's a wonder you aren't dead eating such a mixture.
5: I think I will be dead in a few minutes.
2: Say, there's Dad outside. I'll tell him the sheriff is sick, and perhaps he can give him something to ease his pain. Dad.
5: No, Buddy. Don't say nothing to Doc about me being sick.
2: Dad, the sheriff is terribly sick. You better come in and see if you can do anything for him.
6: Sick, eh? What seems to be the matter with him?
2: Well, he's eaten nearly everything in town. I guess that's what's wrong with
6: him. No, Buddy, that's not what's wrong with the sheriff. It's the short straw he drew that made him sick, not what he ate. Well, I saw him in the restaurant a few minutes ago, and all he had was an egg sandwich and a glass of milk. You come on, Buddy. I'll show you how to cure the sheriff.
4: Dad, you'd better hurry. The sheriff's getting worse.
3: What do we do, Dad? He seems to be suffering terribly.
6: Well, I'll cure him right now. Just watch me. Well, Sheriff, it's all over. We've got the lion in the cage, and we've got the door locked securely, and everybody is safe.
5: Think you have? You say you got him in the cage and the door's locked? Well, you took an awful chance of not having me there to direct things. Who put the lion in the cage, and who locked the door?
4: Well, he was already in the cage, eating the meat that Charcoal threw in. So Buddy and I climbed on top of the cage, and Charcoal pulled the truck just far enough away from the door so that we could close it. And before the lion knew what was happening, we slammed the cage door.
2: And Dad was waiting beside the cage, and when we slammed the door shut, he threw the catch, and Mr. Lion was safe once more.
6: Well, how do you feel now, Sheriff?
5: Yeah, pretty good, pretty good. All my pain seems to be gone. Just the talking to you folks kind of made me forget I was sick, I reckon.
6: Well, I thought maybe you swallowed the short straw you drew.
5: Now you're poking fun at me. Well, I'll just go out and tell the folks that we got the line locked up again. They won't rest easy till they get the news officially from me.
4: Let's listen to him and see what he says. I bet it'll be good.
5: Well, folks, I got him back in the cage, so there ain't no more danger. I sure am glad I was here, else I don't know what would have happened to the people in this here town with a wild animal running loose. If you have any more trouble of any kind while I'm here, just call on Sheriff Ebenezer Velvet Bottom. And right here now, I want to tell you, if you have any physical ailments, you want to take a few doses of Dr. Lee Grease Tonic and Toner. You can't beat it, folks. And you can't beat our little singers, Rastus and Sambo. Let's have a song right now to kind of ease our minds and make us forget our troubles. Sambo, suppose you sing that one called A Happy Little Eyeful.
2: Oh, you mean the cheerful little earful?
5: That's it. Let's go with it.

0: is that solvent-looking gentleman speculating up and down with the gold obstacles?
1: Why, don't you organize him?
0: Why, no, I don't organize him. Why, I ain't never been induced to him.
1: Why, I'm franchised, you don't organize him. Why, man, he's the most confiscated man in our whole diaphragm. He's the new pastor of our church. Hey, what's the matter with Chargo today, Sam? Old man, he sure do look sick about something.
0: Boy, he is sick. Didn't you hear what happened to Chargo last night?
1: No, what happened to him?
0: Well, he was in a little friendly card game with another black boy. And when the time come for the winner to declare his hand, Chargo said, I win. I got 4 8. The other colored boy said, oh, no, you don't. I win. Chalko said, what you got? The other boy said, I got a pair of deuces and a razor. Chalko said, you sure does win. Boy, how come you were so lucky?
2: And now, folks, some people may get tired of singing, but Rasta sings

0: Yes, right here. Hey, Doc, I just happened to remember something. That 30 days will be gone before we know it. And we ain't notified the lawyer yet that we found Miss Betty.
1: Hey, that's right, Dad. We've been so excited since Betty came back that we forgot all about notifying the lawyer.
2: That's true, Sonny. I'll send him a telegram right away.
3: Do you know where the lawyer is, Dad?
2: Well, he said he was going to Mexico City. I'll wire him there.
3: Well, where will Betty have to go to claim her fortune, Dad?
2: Well, I don't know. She may not have to go anywhere. The lawyer may come to her.
1: Well, will she get it all in cash, or do you suppose some of it'll be in property?
0: Here now, we're just a-thinking. If we couldn't locate the lawyer and he'd give up trying to find Miss Betty and go ahead and turn the money over to charity or keep it himself, wouldn't that be funny?
3: Well, Betty wouldn't see anything funny about it.
0: There ain't no telling. That lawyer may not be trying to find Miss Betty at all. Maybe he'll do all he can to keep from finding her.
1: Well, he couldn't do that, Sheriff. It wouldn't be honest.
0: Folks can do most anything if they're thought to mind to do it. $50,000 is a powerful loss of temptation. And did you notice a pleased expression on the lawyer's face when you told him that Miss Betty had gone away from home and you didn't know where to find her? Did you see him smile? He didn't seem to make much fuss about it, did he?
1: No, you're right, Sheriff, he didn't.
0: Yeah, he didn't put himself out none to look for her. Just went back to the hotel and sat down. Didn't seem to bother him a bit whether he found Miss Betty or not.
3: Well, Sheriff, if he didn't want to find Betty, he needn't have come to us at all. Why, he didn't even have to tell us about Betty being an heiress.
0: Yeah, according to law, I reckon he had to do that. But you notice he took pains to wait until the last month to notify Doc and to start searching for Miss Betty. Reckon he was just hoping he wouldn't find her so he could do just what he wanted to with the $50,000.
1: Oh, don't let Betty hear you say that, Sheriff. You know, you said we never got our reward money, but we did.
0: Yeah, you never would have got it if I hadn't been such a good detective and put up such a battle for you. But they knew when Sheriff Ebenezer Velvetbottom made a claim, he meant business.
2: Well, there may be some truth in what you say, Sheriff. I'll go and wire the lawyer right now.
3: Ask him to answer your telegram at once, Dad.
0: You ought never to have let that lawyer get out of your sight in the first place. You should have made him come along with you and help you look for Miss Betty. More than likely, he just wanted to get away from you so as he could hide. He figured that he had done his duty when he told you that Miss Betty was a heiress, and he knowed that he'd get his share of the fortune.
1: You mean you think we'll never hear from that lawyer again? Even if Dad wires him and tells him that Betty's been found?
0: Yeah, Doc can send him a telegram if he wants to, but I'll bet you never hear from that lawyer again. And what's more, I'll bet old True Love again a bottle of your tonic and toner that Miss Betty don't never get her $50,000.
4: Oh, Sheriff.

The sheriff is certainly consoling, but you never can tell. He may be right. Wouldn't it be terrible if Betty did lose her inheritance? All we can do is just wait and watch for results. There is an important message to be delivered to Doc very soon, but I'm not allowed to tell you just now what the message will contain. But be sure that you tune in for the next episode.

0: I came across Mr. Kipling in the meadow by the church. If I've painted that spire once, he said, I've painted it a dozen times. He offered me an apple pie. An artist needs inspiration, he explained. Golden shortcrust pastry, delicious apple filling, and just the right amount of sugar sprinkled on top. But then, when it comes to the little details, Mr. Kipling does have an exceedingly good eye.
1: On your last trip, did you discover what the Earth people eat? They eat a great many of these. They peel them with their metal knives. Boil them for 20 of their minutes. Then they smash them all to bits.
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1: To the editor. From Tintin, famous boy reporter. Subject, space travel. Soon after the discovery of Red Rackham's treasure, Professor Calculus suddenly and mysteriously disappeared. 3 months later, the Captain Snowy and I received a telegram from the Professor summoning us to the land of Sildavia.
2: Clow, ladies and gentlemen, please fasten your safety belts.
3: Shall I tighten my lead?
4: You're very preoccupied, Tintin. Is anything wrong?
1: I don't know, Captain. It's just, what proof have we that Professor Calculus really sent us the telegram? Then remember that mysterious telephone call before we left, asking after him but refusing to leave a name. Perhaps someone wanted us out of the house.
4: Blissful particles, I hadn't thought of that.
3: Oh, I'd say you've been reading too many comics, Tintin. Not that you can hear what I say.
4: What's that old goat Calculus up to?
5: Your whiskey, sir.
4: Ah, splendid. Ah, well, at least we've left Nestor at home. He's worth a dozen guard dogs.
3: Oh, what about me?
4: Thunder and typhoons, what if the person put mineral water in my whiskey?
6: Passport, please.
4: Oh. I wonder if old Calculus is here to meet us.
1: I don't see him anywhere.
6: You, Captain Haddock,
4: yes.
6: And him, Tintin.
1: Yes.
3: And me, Snowy.
6: Your friend not able to meet you. Oh. You, please go with this gentleman.
7: This way, Sears.
1: It seems Calculus has sent a car for us.
4: Oh, that's kind of him.
8: What about our luggage?
7: Already in the car, sir.
9: Take a good look at those two.
10: I see them, Mr. Miller.
9: The young one, that's Tintin, the famous boy reporter. He spells trouble.
10: And with him, his friend, the millionaire Captain Haddock.
9: You've been doing your homework, Baron. They're joining the Mammoth. You see, Zippo picked them up already.
10: The wheels, my dear Miller, are in motion.
4: Oh, Calculus is doing things in style, eh? A chauffeur flunky, by thunder.
1: Maybe, but I'm not sure he's what he seems.
3: No, I do think the Professor could have laid on some bones.
4: What lovely country. It's a pity they only drink mineral water. They like it. What do you keep turning round for, Tintin?
1: I'm watching that car. It's been following us from the airport.
4: I expect it's going to Clow, like us.
1: Perhaps. Anyway, we'll soon be there. We're coming to a town.
3: Uh-uh. Think again, Tintin.
4: What's happening? We've turned off the Clow Road.
1: Hey, driver, where are you taking us?
11: Sprodge.
4: Sprodge yourself, you bashy bazook. You ask where we're going. Tell us.
11: Sprodge, sir, friend there.
4: Oh.
1: I don't like this, Captain. I don't like this at all.
3: About a dog's life. 2 hours cooped up in here, and it's getting bumpier and bumpier.
1: That other car's still following us, Captain.
4: Yeah, the country's getting quieter. Why, whatever is this?
1: Captain, look at that sign.
4: It says security area.
3: Why are all those soldiers pointing machine guns at us?
11: Hey, Scrooge, who Josh?
4: Hey, Scrooge! What did he say? I demand an explanation.
11: Soon we'll find out.
4: But why the checkpoint? Where are you taking us?
1: It's no good, Captain. Besides, our doors are locked. It seems we're prisoners. Helicopter? Whatever next?
4: What's happening? Those garage doors are open. We're driving straight in.
1: More automatic doors and another tunnel.
4: What?

0: Introduce myself, Frank Wolf, assistant engineer to Professor Calculus.
1: How do you do? I'm Tintin.
0: Oh, an honor to meet you, Mr. Tintin. Your reputation precedes you.
2: And I'm Snowy, the dog.
3: Listen to that, Barnacles. What's going on?
0: You'll see, Captain. Professor Calculus will explain everything. Come, he's waiting for us upstairs.
4: Gentlemen, this is where Professor Calculus works.
2: Why is the professor wearing a fishbowl on his head?
5: It's my dear old friend, Captain Haddock. You received my telegram? Let me introduce
3: you. Oh, blistering barnacles, that's my head. You're blind as well as deaf.
6: I'm sorry, I completely forgot my helmet. It's a new model in multiplex. We're testing it for strength.
3: Well, believe me, it's strong, all right.
1: A multiplex helmet? What for, may I ask?
6: No, it's not glass multiplex. Glass isn't nearly strong enough.
1: Of course, but what's this multiplex helmet for?
6: Certainly. Just a moment. What did you say?
1: Ah, you're using an ear trumpet now. But why not a hearing aid? They're almost invisible.
6: Oh, yes, I know what you mean, but they're meant for deaf people, and I'm only a little hard of hearing in one ear.
3: He's joking, of course. Now look, Mr. Hard of Hearing, when am I going to get an answer to my question? Where are we?
6: Didn't Mr. Wolf tell you?
3: No!
7: In short, Mr. Miller, we haven't made much progress. The only precise information we've managed to get is this complete list of employees in the main workshop. Our agent K27 in the ministry photographed it on microfilm. Here.
8: K27 has not wasted his time, my dear Baron.
6: Here we are. I want to show you a rather spectacular view. Look through this window.
1: Gosh.
6: Well, what do you think of it?
2: I think it's a very nice window.
1: Great snakes.
3: What on earth is that thing?
6: That, Captain, is a part and only a part of the Sprudge Atomic Research Center.
3: An atomic research center in this land of water-drinking savages?
6: Certainly. 4 years ago, rich uranium deposits were found in the heart of the Zimmelpafian Mountains. That is, here. The Soldavian government immediately embarked on the building of an atomic research center. But let's sit down. A drink, Captain?
2: That's a silly question, Professor.
3: Oh, well, if you just...
6: Specialists in nuclear physics were recruited from many countries and work began. Well, it goes without saying that all the research is for humanitarian purposes.
3: Yeah, your health. Thundering typhoons, more mineral water.
6: Dear. The Soldavian government invited me to work here. I've been put in charge of the astronautical section, as that is the field with which I am most familiar. And I'm just completing plans for a nuclear-powered rocket in which I propose to land on the moon.
1: What?
2: I really think you should be a little more adventurous, Professor.
3: The moon! Oh, calculus on the moon! Oh, the things you think of! The moon! That's a good one. I haven't laughed so much in years. You old humbug, calculus. Passengers for the moon, all aboard the bus. The rocket. You are taking passengers, I hope.
6: Of course! Why else do you think I asked you to join me?
3: What? What are you saying? Me on the moon with you, blustering barnacles,
6: What? Oh, dear, speak up.
3: I'll never set foot on your rocket, do you hear me? Thundering typhoons, never.
2: I say, the professor swapped his ear trumpet for the captain's pipe by mistake.
6: Thank you, Captain, thank you. I knew I could count on you.
3: What?
9: Good evening, gentlemen.
1: Good evening.
6: It's Mr. Baxter. He's the Director General of the Center. May I introduce Captain Haddock, Mr. Baxter? The captain is most enthusiastic. He says he and our good friend Tintin will be delighted to travel with me to the moon.
3: Excuse me.
9: No. Don't be modest. A character such as yours is all too rare. I congratulate you and I envy you.
3: Yeah, but...
9: You will have a unique privilege, the first man to set foot on our great satellite, the moon.
3: But
9: I congratulate you too, young man. In this perilous venture, you will represent the eager spirit of youth. That's splendid.
1: But it's
9: getting late, gentlemen, and you've had a tiring day. We'll show you to your rooms, and tomorrow the professor will take you round the center. This will be the first time outsiders have been admitted. As you can imagine, we cannot be too careful about spies and saboteurs.
3: Oh, it gets better and better. Talking of saboteurs, who stole my pipe?
8: Send us in code, my dear Baron. AKR-12 to NW-3R. In contact at top level with main workshop.
4: Captain?
3: Good morning.
2: Good morning. Ah, oh, it's Mr. Wolf. I'm glad he isn't one.
4: I trust you slept well.
10: Oh.
4: The professor is rather busy this morning, so he suggested that I take you round the center.
10: Oh.
4: You'd better put on these badges. Then you can go round without being stopped continually by Zeppo.
10: Oh, thank you.
3: Look here, just what is a Zeppo?
4: The Zeppo, Zeppo, secret police. They are the special police responsible for guarding the atomic area.
10: Oh.
4: Despite all our precautions, certain powers know that we are building a moon rocket, and their spies are actively interested. It's believed they have an inside informer. On that score, the Zeppo have plenty to do.
1: It seems our Zeppo are in action already.
10: Yeah, maybe they've found my pipe.
11: Attention, please. Attention, please. Engineer Frank Wolf, please contact Professor Calculus immediately.
4: Attention, let's go. Something serious must have happened.
11: Engineer Frank Wolf, please contact Professor Calculus.
6: And this morning when I opened the safe, look what I found. Old newspapers instead of my detailed drawings for the experimental rocket.
4: It's incredible. The professor put them in the safe last night, and this morning the plans are gone.
1: It could be all finished.
4: All the things we have worked.
1: Snowy, how many times have I told you not to rummage around in dustbins?
6: I just don't understand it.
1: Oh, but wait.
4: Oh,
1: great snakes. Excuse me, Professor, I may be mistaken, but here in the waste paper basket... the plans you were looking for?
2: Oh, so now it's a waste paper basket. Oh, and, of course, you're allowed to rummage.
6: Why, so they are. But how could I? I'm terribly sorry. In a moment of absent-mindedness last night, I must have put the plans in the basket and locked up these old newspapers.
2: It's a case of double standards, that's what it is.
1: Well done, Snowy. You saved the day.
2: Oh, well...
3: Mystery barnacles. For a moment, I hope the mission was off.
4: Engineer Frank Wood speaking. Call off alert. I repeat, there is no longer an emergency.
6: Come. I think it's time I showed you the prototype of the rocket which will one day take us to the moon.

0: Here you are, gentlemen.
1: And about time, too. I am in the mood to tear someone limb from limb.
0: Ah, you must be Captain Haddock. Let me...

0: it is. The XFLR-6, as we've called it.
1: Thunder and typhoons. Looks just like a great giant red dot.
2: It's bigger than Marlin's spike, eh, Captain? And this is just the model.
0: The rocket, which is radio-controlled, will circumnavigate the moon and take photographs of the other side, the face which is and always will be invisible from the Earth.
3: You humans have got some funny ideas.
0: Needless to say, the XFLR-6 will carry a full range of instruments. When these are recovered, they will give us invaluable information for our own trip.
2: How do you feel about being the first dog in space, Snowy?
4: Over the moon.
5: Prod control to unidentified aircraft. Are you receiving me? You are violating a security area. If you proceed, you are liable to be forced down. I repeat, if you do not clear security area, we will open...

0: Gentlemen, there have been serious incidents during the night. An unidentified aircraft flew over the security area. It dropped 3 parachutists. The parachute of one failed to open and he was killed. His body was found this morning. He was carrying rations, arms, and a radio set. But, of course, no identification papers. Till now, the other 2 parachutists have evaded capture. Needless to say, everything is being done to find them. Meanwhile, gentlemen, I ask for your cooperation.
1: Operation? Who's he talking about having an operation? Is somebody ill?
2: There must be something wrong with your ear trumpet, Professor. Oh, it's the captain's pipe.
0: I would like to impress on you, my senior executives...
3: Colleague, does that include me?
0: ...the need for constant vigilance. This daring raid proves that even the strictest precautions cannot stop desperate men. The trial rocket will soon be ready. I'm sure that's where the spies will concentrate their efforts, so please be especially alert. Thank you, gentlemen.
2: If it were possible, Mr. Baxter, I'd very much like permission to leave the center for a few days, to make a trip into the mountains. I feel I'd like to stretch my legs.
0: But of course, I quite understand you're wanting to have a little relaxation at such a stressful time.
3: Over piles of rocks. That's called relaxation.
2: This is it, Snowy. From here, there's an unrestricted view. So, now to work. Supposing these mysterious parachutists had an accomplice within the center who wanted to hand over the plans, how would they do it? All the entrances are guarded. All of them, no.
3: Oh, dear.
2: You see, Snowy, before we left, I spent a long time studying this plan of the center.
3: Oh, clever boy.
2: I found one ventilator no one bothers to guard. They think it's inaccessible. Well, I believe there's a way of getting at it.
3: They're nice binoculars.
2: Let's see. Yes, there it is. Well, I think there's a way to approach that one. Come on, Snowy. Into my rucksack. We're going to take a closer look. Just as I thought. This must be where the spies contact their inside accomplice. The first thing is to warn the captain.
4: The first thing is to get me out of this undignified position.
2: Come on, Snowy. Hello? Hello? Hello, Captain? Yes, it's me. I think I've got it. J Sector, Corridor 7, Ventilator 3.
5: Right.
2: Now, can I count on you to be there? It's a chilly night. Here, Snowy, we must wrap up well.
4: Oh, how much longer do we have to wait around, Tintin?
2: What's that? It must be one of the parachutists. He's approaching the grating. Someone's handing him papers. Where's the other parachutist? Never mind. Now's my moment to join in.
4: Be careful, Tintin.
2: Hands up!
0: How bad is it, Doctor?
6: There's nothing serious. The bullet only grazed his skull. Of course, it was a violent blow, but it's come round completely now.
0: Good. I would like to question him.
6: Certainly, sir, but not for too long. He's still very weak.
2: It was the other parachutist whom I hadn't seen. To save his accomplice, he fired at me.
5: Oh, the gangsters, the pirates. I was too late. It's lucky I heard Snowy barking down the ventilator. Oh, if I get my hands on those crooks, I'll turn them apart like...
4: Oh, that's the back of Mr. Baxter's chair, Captain.
5: Oh, Mr. Baxter, I'm terribly sorry. Oh, wait, I'll get you another chair.
0: No need, thank you. Now, where were we? Oh, yes, the next thing is to find out which documents are missing, and above all, we must unmask the traitor in our midst.
2: I'm afraid that won't be easy. Now the fellow has achieved his object, he'll try to be inconspicuous. As for our discovering which documents he gave to his accomplices, I'm certain he won't have been foolish enough to steal the originals.
0: You're right, but still we'll continue our inquiry. Meanwhile, I'll ask Professor Calculus to speed up preparations for launching the trial rocket. Get well soon.
2: Thank you. Goodbye.
7: Everything is ready, Mr. Baxter. The gantries have been removed and the technicians are now completing the fueling.
8: Excellent.
5: Mr. Baxter, look who's here.
0: Oh, Tintin, I thought you were confined to your room.
2: I am in theory, but a week has been long enough. And besides, I wouldn't miss the launching of the trial rocket for anything.
0: to the control room.
8: From here we shall control the rocket during its flight.
5: Look at all that equipment.
2: I say, Professor, did you remember the gadget I mentioned to you when you came to see me in the sick bay?
9: Gadget? Oh, yes, it's done. I fixed it this evening.
2: By the way, it's good to see you wearing a hearing aid.
9: Pardon?
0: In a few minutes, gentlemen, XFLR-6 will begin its flight. I propose that the honor of launching the rocket should fall to our youngest colleague, Tintin. The left-hand lever controls the auxiliary engine, used only at the outset. The other controls the nuclear motor, which takes over later.
10: Observatory control room. Stand by. 3 minutes and counting.
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11: You can hear that, Baron. In 1 minute, the bird flies.
12: Right into our hands. Hey, Mr. Miller.
5: 4, 5, 4, 5, 4, 5, 4, 5, 4, 5, 4, 5, 4, 5, 4, 5, 4, 5, 4, 5, 4, 5, 4, 5, 4, 5, 4, 5, 4, 5, 4, 5, 4, 5, 4, 5, 4, 5, 4, 5, 4, 5, 4, 5, 4, 5, 4, 5, 4, 5, 4, 5, 4, 5, 4, 5, 4, 5, 4, 5, 4, 5, 4, 5, 4, 5, 4, 5, 4, 5, 4, 5, 4, 5, 4, 5, 4, 5, 4, 5, 4, 5, 4, 5, 4, 5, 4, 5, 4, 5, 4, 5, 4, 5, 4, 5, 4, 5, 4, 5, 4, 5, 4, 5, 4, 5, 4, 5, 4, 5, 4, 5, 4, 5, 4, 5, 4, 5, 4, 5, 4, 5, 4, 5, 4, 5, 4
2: Well, it occurred to me that the documents passed to the spies might contain all the details of the radio control of the trial rocket. I confided my fears to Professor Calculus, who immediately devised the mechanism to explode XFLR-6.
11: Too true. All too true. All our hopes brought to nothing. Months, years of research and struggle. Annihilated in a flash.
5: Is that a promise?
2: No, Professor Calculus. All is not lost. On the contrary, this is a triumph for you. Didn't your nuclear motor work perfectly? Didn't the rocket go to the moon and circle it?
0: Tintin is right. The trial was conclusive. Don't be so downhearted. Tomorrow we start work on another rocket, but not an experimental one. This will be the real rocket to carry you to the moon.
5: Oh, no.
2: For the next 4 months, we endured endless acclimatization and gravitational experiments, while teams of experts worked around the clock to construct Professor Calculus' moon rocket. Finally, the preparations were completed. There was no turning back.
13: Look, Captain. The road's flanked on either side by soldiers.
14: Are we going to war, Tintin?
5: Hail, Caesar. Those about to die salute thee. But here they're saluting our blistering barnacles. Who knows, my thunder? It may be for the last time.
13: We've arrived, Captain. Gantries are floodlit. The rocket's ready for launching. It's like a great giant watching over us all.
14: Yes, very pretty.
5: Don't tell me it's a dream. I'm going to wake up in Marin's fight with a pipe and a glass of whiskey. It's lunacy, sheer lunacy!
0: Please, gentlemen, step into the lift. In a few minutes, we must part. As soon as you're inside the rocket, I shall go to one of the shelters to watch the launching. Afterwards, I shall return to the center and resume contact with you by radio. Goodbye, Captain.
5: What?
0: I am delighted that a sailor should be one of the first men to set foot on the moon.
5: It would have been all the same to me if a piccolo player had gone.
0: Tintin, goodbye, my young friend.
2: Goodbye.
0: My good wishes go with you. I'm sorry not to be among you.
5: Oh, there, that's easily rectified, Mr. Baxter. Please, take my place.
0: Oh, thank you, Captain. That is most kind, but I would not ask you to make such a sacrifice. Goodbye, Wolf, and good luck. You know my regard for you.
15: Thank you, Mr. Baxter. I shall not fail you.
0: As for you, my dear professor, your skill is our best guarantee of success.
11: Thank you, Mr. Baxter. I can only say this. We will get to the moon or perish.
5: Oh, well, that's all right, then.
14: I didn't know there was a planet called Perish.
7: Gentlemen, XFLR-6 is waiting for us.
2: Come on, Snowy.
0: Good luck, my friends. He dies, gasped. There they go, heading for what could well become their tomb.
11: If there's no change of plan, Baron, it's just half an hour till their departure.
16: And then, Mr. Miller, the fun will begin.
17: Stand by. 10 seconds and counting. Ten.
7: This is it, nine, gentlemen. There is no eight, turning back. May everything go as planned.
17: Five. Four. Three.
7: Into
17: two,
7: the hand of fate.
17: Zero.
18: Earth calling moon rocket. Are you receiving me? Earth calling moon rocket. Ah, Mr. Baxter, you've come back.
0: Well?
18: We've been calling them without interruption for some time now. I can't understand it.
0: Keep trying.
18: Earth calling moon rocket. Are you receiving me? Earth calling moon rocket. Are you receiving me?
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18: Earth calling moon rocket. Are you receiving me?
19: Everything seems in order.
0: Yes, it seems so. But what's worrying me is their silence. Call them again, Walter.
18: Earth calling moon rocket. Are you receiving me? Earth calling moon rocket. Are you receiving me? I repeat. Earth calling moon rocket.

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We'll hear from the Great Gildersleeve in just a moment. 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

0: And now let's visit our friend, the great Gildersleeve.
1: Leroy?
2: Yes, Uncle Mort?
1: Come in here a minute, will you? I want to... Say, how did you get that scratch on your nose? And by George, your shirt's all torn, too. What's happened to you?
2: Oh, I had a slight argument with a friend of mine.
1: A slight argument with a friend, eh? I'd hate to see you after a big fight with a stranger. Where did you two argue? Inside a cement mixer?
2: Nope. All the way from our backyard to Georgie Beasley's front steps.
1: Oh.
2: It was a sort of a running argument.
1: Yes. Now, Leroy, I disapprove of you holding knuckle debates with your little chums.
2: But, gee, Uncle Mort, you should have heard what Georgie said.
1: No matter what he said, it wasn't the friendly thing to do.
2: Well, if you'd have heard, you'd understand why I had to bop him on the smeller.
1: You bop him on the smeller? Leroy, where do you pick up that kind of language?
2: From you. Remember Wednesday when you almost ran into that truck?
1: That truck almost ran into me, young man. And besides, I don't recall using those words.
2: It was just after the truck driver told you to go...
1: Leroy, never mind. Let's get back to you. Young man, you must realize that you can't keep friendships by indulging in pugilistic altercations.
2: What's that?
1: Poking people in the puss. Yeah.
2: Well, who wants to be friends with old Georgie Beasley anyhow?
1: Now, Leroy, friends are more precious than gold or diamonds. What would a man have if he didn't have any friends?
2: Gold or diamonds?
1: That's right. No! Leroy, I want you to go over to Georgie Beasley's house and apologize.
2: Well, not right now. His big brother is home.
1: Oh.
2: Besides, I'm not going to shake hands with him after what he said about you.
1: Come. Remember, sticks and stones may break. About me, what did he say?
2: Well, I don't like to repeat it.
1: But I want to know.
2: Now, Uncle Mort, you'd only get angry. Yeah. And besides, your head isn't any fatter than anybody else's.
1: Oh! Oh, he called me a fathead, did he?
2: Yeah, how'd you find out?
1: Yeah. Wait till I tell his mother about this.
2: Oh, you won't have to do that, Uncle Mort. He was just repeating what she said.
1: Oh, let's drop the subject, Leroy. Only remember one thing. Friends are wonderful things to have. Because when you're over your head in debt, a friend won't let you down. And when you're up to your ears in trouble, a friend won't let you down. And when you find out you're on a limb...
2: A friend won't let you down then, either.
1: Yes. Say, that reminds me. I've been meaning to look up an old friend from back home ever since I came to Summerfield.
2: Does he live here?
1: Yes, fellow named Charlie Dapple. I'll get in touch with him right now. Hand me the phone book, will you, please?
2: Sure.
1: Thanks. Great chap, Charlie. I remember when I was first struggling to get into the girdle business. It was Charlie who helped me.
2: To get into girdles?
1: No, young man. Yes. He owned Dapple's department store at the time. He snapped up the first 10 dozen I made. Yes, he had a stretcher point to do it, too.
2: Did that help you?
1: Yes, sir. It pulled me out of a mighty tight squeeze. Let me see. Daniels, Danner, Dante. Here we are. Dapple, Charles, 147 Olive Street. Pimento, 4733. That'll be good to see good old Charlie Dapple again after all these years.
3: Hello?
1: Hello? Could I speak to Charlie Dapple, please?
3: Well, he isn't home now. This is Mrs. Dapple.
1: Mrs. Dapple? Well, don't tell me that good old Charlie's married after all these years. Congratulations, Mrs. Dapple. You're a mighty lucky woman.
3: Thank you. That's what Charlie keeps saying. Who is this?
1: What was that?
3: Who is this?
1: Well, when did the big event take place?
3: 3 years ago, Labor Day. Who is this?
1: Well, good old Charlie married on Labor Day. Say, I'll bet you're a redhead.
3: No, I'm a brunette. What made you think I was a redhead?
1: Well, you know how Charlie always went... No, I guess you don't.
3: Maybe not, but I will. Yeah. Who is this?
1: Oh, it's an old friend from back home, Throckmorton P. Gildersleeve. Doesn't that name mean anything to you?
3: No.
1: Oh, but surely he's told you about the times we used to have together. Didn't he ever talk about Atlantic City?
3: No. What about Atlantic City?
1: Well, it's in New Jersey.
3: He'll be home any minute, and I'll ask him all about it.
1: Oh, no. Let's make it a surprise.
3: Make what a surprise?
1: Well, I'm going to drop over for a visit.
3: Oh, but really, Mr.
1: Now, come, Mrs. Dapple. I haven't seen your husband for 5 years. Let's see, you live at 147 Olive, eh?
3: Yes, it's an apartment house. The Venus de Milo Arms.
1: If. Well, I think I can find it. I'll drop in half an hour.
3: Oh, but I don't know if you should come today, Mr. Silvercoat.
1: Gildersleeve's the name. Yeah. Now, don't fix anything special for me. Just think of me as one of the family. Goodbye. This is going to be fun surprising Charlie. He loves surprises. I'll never forget the night he sneaked a lot of his wax dummies into my office to scare me the next morning.
2: And did it?
1: It would have if our night watchman hadn't shot six of them. He claimed they pulled a knife on him.
2: Mr. Dapple sounds like a keen guy.
1: He is, Leroy. Good old Charlie. Here, come along and meet him.
2: Oh, but I wanted to go to a movie.
1: We can go afterwards. Come on, come on, come on.

0: Yes.
1: Mrs. Dapple?
0: Yes.
1: Well, well. Charlie certainly picked himself a lovely little bride.
0: What? Oh, you must be the man who phoned, Mr. Silversleeve.
1: Gildersleeve. By the way, is my old sidekick home yet?
0: Well, no, and I've been expecting him for an hour.
2: All right, Uncle, let's go to that movie.
1: Come back here, young man. Mrs. Dapple, this is my nephew, Leroy.
0: Oh, how do you do?
2: How do you
0: do? Well, come right in.
1: Thank you.
0: Oh, now, don't look at this room. It's a mess.
1: Oh, no, it just has that lived-in look.
0: Well, Charlie should be home any minute now. Mm-hmm. On Saturday afternoons, he usually stops at several places on the way home. To get the football scores, you know.
1: Yes, I know how it is. No, not a baby. Mind if we look?
0: Oh, no.
1: Come on, Leroy. Don't you want to see the baby?
2: No, I just want to see the movie.
1: Okay, young man. No baby, no movie.
2: Let's see the baby.
1: Yeah. That's better. Well, well, Mrs. Dapple. What a handsome, husky child. What's his name? Charlie?
0: No, Gertrude.
1: Oh, pardon me, Gertrude. Ooh, zitty bitty babum zazoo.
0: Oh, dear. You frightened her.
2: Maybe it's her face, Uncle Mort.
1: Nonsense, Leroy. Babies just love my face.
0: Now, Mother's little angel cake. Shush.
1: Yeah. Shush. I know it'll quiet her, Mrs. Dapple. It's one trick that always works. I got it right here in my pocket.
2: Gee, Unc, are you carrying around a bottle of milk?
1: No. It's my watch, Leroy. Yeah. Now listen, little cupcake. You hear the tick-tick?
0: Oh, isn't that cute? She's holding it to her ear.
1: Yes. There's nothing like a piece of jewelry to stop a girl from crying.
0: Dear me, the phone again.
1: Now,
0: let go of the gentleman's watch, darling, so I can put you down. No, not Mother's lamb, let go. Oh, dear, she won't let go. Well, you'll just have to hold him, Mr. Gildersleeve, while I take that call.
1: But it's been years since I held a baby that young.
0: Oh, no. Don't you be afraid.
1: Huh?
0: Once you've learned, you never forget. It's like swimming.
1: Swimming, I'll bet it is. Yeah. Oh.
0: Here, hold Gertrude, Mr. Gildersleeve.
1: Well, all right. Take it easy, Gertrude. Well, jiggly, isn't she? Whoa, now.
0: I'll be back in just a minute.
1: You better come back now. She's getting restless. Now, see here, Gertrude. Oh, I was just kidding. Relax. Kitchy, kitchy, goo. Kitchy, kitchy, goo.
2: Gee, Uncle Mort, I never knew you could take care of babies.
1: I can't. Leroy, would you like to hold little Gertie a while?
2: Not me. Come on, let's ditch her and go see Hopalong Cassidy.
1: Yep, wait a minute. I can't get my watch and chain away from her. And now, Gertrude, you've had your little fun, so let loose.
2: No use trying to force her, Unc.
1: Huh?
2: She'll get tired of it pretty soon and just drop the whole thing.
1: That's what I'm afraid of.
2: I see. If she drops the watch, you get the works.
1: Leroy, don't poke fun. Now, Gertie, let go of Uncle Throckmorton's 21-jewel nasty gold watch. Yeah, that's a good girl. You see, Leroy, I got it back. Oh, now she's got a hold of my hair. Let go, Mother's little devil's food cake.
2: Say, she certainly is a cute kid.
1: Leroy, don't stand there. Do something.
2: Well, if I could find a pair of scissors, I could cut off that hunk of hair she's holding.
1: No! Ouch! Gertrude, unhand my hair.
2: Say, she likes you.
1: Yeah, she's practically drooling over me.
0: Well, really, Mr. Gildersleeve, what are you doing to that baby?
1: Madam, you better ask the baby what she's doing to me.
0: Oh, now, let go of the man's hair, darling. There.
1: Thanks. Oh, my scalp. Feels like I just lost a decision to Sitting Bull.
0: Now you just lie in your blanket like a good little girl while Mama runs down to the gas company.
1: Yes. Now?
0: Yes, or else I don't know what we'll ever do over the weekend. Charlie was supposed to attend to it.
1: But you're not going to leave us alone here with Gertrude.
0: Oh, she won't give you any trouble, will you, sweetheart? See?
1: Yes.
0: Well, Charlie will probably be here before I return. Oh, and in case he isn't, just heat the baby's bottle in 10 minutes.
1: 10 minutes?
0: Take the roast out of the oven in a quarter of an hour.
1: Take the roast.
0: Then light a fire under the soup.
1: Fire the soup?
0: And if a COD package comes, it's all right to pay for it.
1: But I...
0: And if it gets any cooler, phone down to the janitor for more heat.
1: Huh? Light a fire under the janitor. Put the COD in the oven. Phone down for the baby's bottle.

0: supposed to fold it the other way.
1: Leroy, I know which way it folds. After all, I used to be a baby myself. Yeah, now, don't get fidgety, Gertie. Remember, Rome wasn't built in a day.
0: Careful with that safety pin, Uncle Mort.
1: Oh, my. Why don't these things come with zippers? Yes, yes, Mother's little leg of lamb.
0: You better hurry up, Uncle Mort. Gertrude's getting restless. And cold, too.
1: Well, it's her own fault. She keeps kicking it off.
0: Well, if you can't pin it, why don't you just leave it off altogether?
1: No, Leroy. We've got to pin Gertrude down some way with this blanket. Ah. There we are. I wonder what makes her do that.
0: Maybe she's just bored with everything. When she isn't yelling, she's yawning.
1: Well, that's because she should be sleeping, Leroy. Possibly if I told her some little anecdote, that might put her to sleep. It always works at the Rotary Club.
0: Why don't you just try singing her to sleep?
1: That's a fine idea. Friends have told me my voice reminds them of a meadowlark singing bass.
0: Okay, Unc, make for the lullabies.
1: All right. What would you think of a sleep in the deep? You know, many brave hearts are asleep in the deep. Too deep. How about Rockabye Baby?
0: That's it. Go ahead, Uncle Mort.
1: All right, let me see. I think it goes, Rockabye Baby in the treetop. Yes. When the wind blows, the cradle will rock. I can't remember how the rest goes.
0: Down will come baby, cradle and all.
1: Yeah, that's it. Rockabye Gertrude on the treetop.
0: She's going to sleep, so you better not stop.
1: When the bough breaks, the cradle goes lower.
0: You're doing swell, Unc. Sing it once more.
1: Rockabye, baby, let's go, Leroy. She's closing her eyes, so let's tiptoe into the other room, my boy.
0: Let's wait here till both eyes she shuts. Look out for that pen!
1: Oh, nuts!

0: Rock-a-bye, baby. Oh, what's the use? I have been singing till my tonsils are loose.
1: You better give up, Unc. Whatever it is that kid wants, it ain't a meadowlark that sings bass.
0: Yeah, I'm afraid you're right, Leroy.
1: Gee, if this takes much longer, we won't see those two pictures before dinner.
0: Leroy, if this takes much longer, we won't eat and see dinner. I better call home and tell your sister we'll be late. Hand me that telephone. Yeah, idea. Me playing nursemaid to a baby. Fine thing.
2: Hello?
0: Oh, hello, Marjorie. Looks like Leroy and I'll be a little late for dinner tonight, my dear. We stopped in to see an old friend.
2: Who's that? Your old friend?
0: No, it's Gertrude. She's just a baby. Yes. Leroy and I are taking care of her, for Mrs. Dapple. She's out taking care of the gas. Yes, and we're even taking care of the cookie.
2: Oh, you, Uncle Moore, taking care of the cookie?
0: Yes. I was supposed to take the roast out of the oven and put the soup on the fire. But I had to put the soup in the oven because the roast was on fire.
2: Oh, poor Uncle Moore.
0: Yeah.
2: Have you been having much trouble with the baby?
0: Well, I've been singing Rock-a-bye Baby to her, but something tells me she'd prefer there'll be some changes made.
2: Help you.
0: That's a marvelous idea. And bring Bertie, Marjorie. And maybe she can patch up the dinner I've ruined.
2: All right. Oh, I think I know what's wrong with that baby. It's probably hungry.
0: Hungry? Say, I never thought of that. Let me have a look. Oh, my goodness. That's what it must be. Marjorie, hurry over quickly.
2: What's wrong?
0: Gertrude's so hungry she's trying to swallow her foot.

0: Have you got that all straight now?
1: I think so, Mrs. Dapple. We're to shut off the gas at 147 Olive this afternoon and turn it on at 3214 Winslow. Is that right?
0: Correct. We're moving away from the Olive Street apartment tonight, and I don't want any slip-up.
1: Oh, there won't be.
0: Oh, now, can I change my light and water here, too?
1: No, the light and water company's down at 10th and Spring Street.
0: Oh, dear. Well, that'll take me an hour. I left someone with my baby, and I promised to be right back. Oh, well, they'll just have to wait.

0: Really, Marjorie, the way you've handled that baby is a revelation to me.
1: Yeah, you're certainly tidy with a dighty.
0: Yes. Where did you ever learn all that, my dear?
2: Oh, I took child psychology in school.
0: Yes, but Gertrude didn't. How did you ever two get together?
2: Oh, it was easy. In dealing with hysteria and psychoneurosis in the field of speculative philosophy relating to the young, the prime factor was a thorough understanding of the mental and nervous processes of the infant mind. Simple, isn't it?
0: Either it is or I am. Say, Leroy, how's Bertie doing?
1: Oh, Bertie, how's everything?
3: I'm doing as well as I can, considering.
0: Considering what, Bertie?
3: The cupboards.
2: Why, what's wrong with the cupboards here, Bertie?
3: Well, from the looks of them, these folks seem to have a mighty fine assortment of nothing.
0: Nothing? What do you mean? Make yourself plain.
3: Okay, I'll speak plain, but it's gonna sound ugly. These folks have got just about enough food in their kitchen for one meal.
0: Do you mean that Mrs. Dapple's cupboard is empty?
3: Man, that cupboard couldn't be any better than if that lady's name was Hubbard.
0: Oh. Well, this is terrible. I never dreamed for a moment they were destitute.
2: Well, what are we going to do, Uncle Moore?
0: Don't worry. I'll fix things up, Marjorie. Bertie, take this $10 bill down to the nearest store and buy a lot of groceries.
3: Yes, sir. Better make out a list.
0: Yes.
3: Some canned goods.
2: Oh, Uncle Moore. That's terribly sweet of you.
3: And some sugar.
0: Oh, it's nothing, my dear. I get a lump in my throat.
3: Lump sugar?
0: And a sinking feeling in my heart.
3: Baking soda?
0: When I think of what's ahead.
3: A head of cabbage?
0: Yeah.
2: Yes, sir. It brings the tears to my eyes.
3: And onions?
0: I suppose they just gradually got into debt and couldn't...
3: Catch up.
0: That's it. They couldn't catch up. Bertie, are you still here? You better get going. Take Leroy along to help you carry the bundle.
1: Okay, Uncle Moore.
0: Hurry out the back way. I'll bet that's my old pal now. And will I clap hands if here comes Charlie.
4: Now, see here, Dapple. We've exhausted our patience with you. Why do you ignore our letters? Why do you hang up when we telephone? Why don't you be a man and make your payments on that piano like you promised?
0: No, see here, mister. I'm not Dapple. But by George, if I was and you used that tone, I'd cuff you around till you'd crawl back into the woodwork.
4: Oh, yeah? Well, if you're not Dapple, what do you care how I talk to him, you big blimp?
0: Oop! He's my friend, and you can't abuse an absent friend in my presence. Especially if he isn't here.
2: Uncle Moore, not so loud.
0: Huh? Oh, that's right. Not so loud, mister. If you want to fight, just step inside.
4: Okay. But this time when I leave, I'm taking that piano with me.
0: Over my dead body.
4: That makes it even more attractive. Oh.
0: One more crack like that, and I'll shove that swollen zither down your noisy throat. Now you take your hat off and state your business before I forget my manners. And bop you on the smeller.
4: Now, take it easy, Chubsy.
0: Whoop!
4: My name is Baxter of the Summerfield Washing Machine and Piano Company. Now, this fellow Dapple has been buying this piano from us on the installment plan, only he ain't kept up his payments.
0: Well, I happen to know that Mr. Dapple has been up against it pretty badly lately. Couldn't you just kind of forget the payments this month?
4: Forget it? How can I? I've got a memory like an elephant.
0: Yeah, and a hide like one, too. All right, then. How much is the payment? I'll give it to you myself.
4: Oh, no, you won't. According to our contract, once a payment is defaulted, the entire remaining balance becomes automatically due.
0: Oh, my goodness. How much does he still owe on it?
4: Now, let's see. I've got it right here. It's $74.
0: $74 more? Why, that mahogany monstrosity over there was never worth that in the first place.
4: Either I get the money or else the piano.
0: Yes, I think you mean it. Well, Charlie Dapple helped me up when I was getting started, so I can't let him down when he's just about finished. I'll write you a check for the $74. Let's see. That'll leave me with a balance of 28 cents. Yeah, now there's somebody at the back door. I better go see. I'm coming, you blasted woodpecker.
5: Excuse me, I'm the gas man.
0: Don't want any. I got enough gas.
5: I come to shut it off.
0: Shut it off? Didn't Mrs. Dapple call at your office this afternoon, probably to pay the bill?
5: Look, brother, I'm a guy who sticks strictly to his own job.
0: Yeah.
5: I got an order saying turn off gas at Dapple Apartment, 147 Olive Street. And that's what I'm going to do, brother.
0: Yeah. Well, let's not be too hasty about this, brother. Suppose I pay the bill to you right now.
5: No, I ain't allowed to take no money. You don't understand, brother. I'm just the guy who gets orders to turn gas on and to turn it off.
0: Yeah.
5: Then I go where it says and I turn gas on or else I turn it off. That's all I do.
0: Oh. Sounds mighty monotonous.
5: I like being monotonous.
0: Yeah. Look here, brother. By the way, what's your name?
5: Hyman Peebles.
0: Herman Peebles. Look here, Herbie. Peebles live here, too. Simple Peebles. The kindly Peebles. The salt of the earth. Things have been a little tough for them lately. And there's another mouth to feed, too.
5: You mean...
0: Yes, that's what I mean. A tiny baby named Little Gertrude. Yeah, think what it would mean to poor Little Gertrude if she didn't have any gas. No hot milk. No hot water. No hot air.
5: It's tough.
0: Yes. Winter is approaching too, Herbie. Need I say more?
5: No. Don't worry, mister. I'm not going to shut off the gas here today.
0: You're not?
5: No, I just can't.
0: Well, I'm certainly glad I convinced you.
5: Wasn't you, mister. Just remembered I left my tools at the office.

0: moving.
1: Just as soon as a dapple shows its nose through that door.
2: I done cooked this rib roast so long it's done shrunk down to the size of a lamb chop.
3: Yeah. Well, personally, I wouldn't mind staying all evening, only I've got a previous engagement.
1: It's him. I'll get the door.
4: We come for the furniture.
5: To take it away.
1: This is the last straw.
0: Don't let them do this to little Gertrude, Unc.
1: You're right, Leroy. You men can't do this to a poor little helpless baby.
4: We ain't doing nothing to no baby. Take the other end of this sofa, Terry.
5: I got it. Now, get out of the way, mister.
1: By George, they're not going to get away with this.
3: Uncle, put down that vase.
1: I was just trying to help the men out there.
4: Don't do us no favors. We'll help ourselves out. Careful coming out that door, Terry.
5: Okay.
1: Quick, Leroy, lock the door. Now we got to figure out some way to prevent them from stripping the apartment.
2: Mr. Gildersleeve, a lady just come in the back way and says she's Miss Dapple. Here she comes now.
1: Oh, at last.
6: Oh, thank you ever so much, Mr. Gildercuff.
1: Yes. That's all right. Where's Charlie?
6: Well, I can't imagine. Unless he's... Oh, of course.
1: Huh?
6: This was his Saturday to work late at the office. But he'll be here any minute now. That is, if he comes straight home.
1: He better come straight home. There are a couple of men roaming around trying to repossess your furniture.
6: Repossess our furniture? Well, I can't imagine... Oh, why, you must mean the moving men.
1: Yeah, they're moving men. They're trying to move everything you got right out of here.
6: Well, of course. We're moving over to Winslow Avenue today.
1: Oh, my goodness. How can Charlie do this to me? And what about the piano? The collector tried to take it away, but I stopped him.
6: Well, you should have let him have it.
1: Huh?
6: We just played it to break our lease here.
1: It's your lease in my pocketbook, madam.
6: Well, we better hurry up and get ready to leave. Oh, did the men come to turn off the gas?
0: Yeah, and you should have seen them turn on the tears.
6: Oh, there's my husband now.
1: Yes?
6: There's something about the way he knocks that I can always recognize.
1: Oh, at last. Hey, Mrs. Dapple, I've been waiting for this moment all afternoon. Do you mind if I hide in the dining room and then when good old Charlie comes in, I'll jump out and yell surprise? Please, that's all I have left.
6: Well, that'll be cute. All right, go right ahead.
1: Leroy, Marjorie, Bertie, I want you to get in on this.
0: All right.
1: Come on, let's hide.
6: Hello, Charlie, darling.
7: How are you, sweetheart? What's the idea of keeping the door locked?
6: Well, I don't know. In fact, I don't know half of what's been going on around here. Oh, but come into the living room, dear. There's a little surprise for you.
7: Surprise? What do you mean? Where's the surprise?
1: Oh, boy! Surprise, Charlie! Surprise! Where's Charlie?
7: I'm Charlie. Who in thunder are you?
1: Oh, my goodness.
0: Gee, Unc, what's the matter?
1: It's that man. I never saw him before. He's the wrong Charlie Dapple.

The Great Gildersleeve will be with us again in a few minutes. But first, I wonder why I always talk to the ladies in our audience, because after all, some of us men aren't such bad cooks. Why, I can fry a wonderful egg. I can even make pretty good biscuits. 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You'll be pleased to learn that it's mighty economical, too. Just ask the dealer for parquet. 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

0: Yes, Al. Just a second till I find my key, children.
1: Oh, I'm tired.
0: Yes.
2: Hey, somebody put a note under the door. It's for you, Uncle Mort.
0: Well, a note, eh? I wonder who it's from. Dear pal Throcky, George Fitty just told me you were in town, so I dropped over to see you. Sorry I missed you. Your old pal and sidekick, Charlie Dapple. Good night.

0: Original music heard on this program was composed and conducted by William Randolph. This is Jim Bannon speaking for the Kraft Cheese Company and inviting you to be with us again next week at this same time for the further adventures of the Great Gildersleeve. 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

0: honeys. Yes, boys and girls, it's Comic Weekly time, and here I come right into your house to bring a little fun and happiness. Right out of the pages of Puck the Comic Weekly, straight into your living room, your friend, the Comic Weekly Man, the jolly Comic Weekly Man. Hello, hello, hello.
1: Hello, hello, hello.
0: Well, little Miss Honey, how are you today?
1: I'm just fine, just fine.
0: And how's your friend Bob?
1: Just fine, just fine. You know what?
0: What?
1: I think he's kind of dumb.
0: Why?
1: Because I asked him a riddle and he didn't know the answer.
0: Oh, that's terrible. What was the riddle?
1: Well, what comes with the train, goes with the train, is no use to a train, but a train can't go without it.
0: Oh, that's easy.
1: Have you heard it before?
0: No, I just figured it out now.
1: What is it?
0: Oh, that Bobby certainly is a dumb one.
1: What is it?
0: Oh, I wouldn't want to take the honor away from you for answering such a hard riddle as that.
1: All right, I'll tell you. It's noise.
0: Yes, noise. Oh, that Bobby sure is a dumb one.
1: Are you sure you had figured it out?
0: Why, of course I did. Oh, that Bobby certainly is.
1: Are you sure you knew?
0: Don't you think it's time to read the funnies?
1: Oh, yes, please.
0: Puck the Comic Weekly, all right? I'll read that in just a moment. But before I do, let's listen to this nice man. Now here we go with Puck the Comic Weekly. And on the first page, Hop Along Cassidy.
1: Magic words for the music, please.
0: Very well, my lady. Six guns blazing as he thunders along. Give us music for Hop Along. There's been an outburst of robberies around the town of Buckskin. The ringleader is a man called the Chameleon because he always changes his disguise. Hoppy is working with the Rangers to try to catch the man who is called the Chameleon. The stagecoach has left the town of Buckskin with a strong box of gold. Thinking that the Chameleon may be on this stagecoach, Hoppy has ridden after it. He's jumped off Topper and onto the stagecoach. In it, he finds a man with a patch over one eye who gives him some trouble. Hoppy knocks him out. At the sound of shots, Hoppy looks out the window to see a group of men trying to hold up the coach. Last picture top row, he says, "And if this meddlesome passenger I slugged is the Chameleon, his friends aren't giving me a chance to see who's behind his disguise." Quickly, Hoppy opens the door of the coach, climbs up on top. Second picture, second row, he sees the box containing the gold and exclaims, "Ah, a strong box. This is what they're after." The driver turns around. Hoppy says, "I don't mind me. Keep your hands on those reins." Last picture, top row, is the stage around the bend. Out of sight of the pursuing horseman, Hoppy, with a strong box in his hand, leaps off the coach. And none too soon, for a moment later, the band of horsemen ride by. Overtake the coach and stop it.
2: "Pull up there! Pull up there, will you?"
0: One of the riders yells,
2: "Now where's that strong box you're hauling? We'll take it off your hands."
0: The driver answers,
3: "Well, somebody already beat you to it."
0: Then the passenger, with a black patch over his eye, appears in the door of the stagecoach.
2: "He's telling the truth, boys. Cassidy slugged me before I could get to it. And he probably jumped off taking the loot with him."
0: One of the horsemen says,
2: "Well, he can't have gone far."
0: The passenger orders last picture,
2: "Double back and find him."
0: And Hoppy, lying behind a tree a short distance away, sees the men turn around and head back in his direction.
1: A horse, they'll surely find him.
0: Yes, that many men searching the neighborhood. I don't know how they can miss finding Hoppy.
1: Ooh, I'm afraid what they'll do to him, because that passenger with that black patch over his eye looks awfully, awfully mean.
0: Yes, he does. Well, we'll find out what happens next week. Now?
1: Oh, now can we go over the page? Because I'm sure Prince Valiant is there.
0: Well, you've been right so many times, I'm sure you're sure now. So over the page we go. And here we are, Prince Valiant on page 3.
1: And you remember, Prince Valiant and Arf were on a hunting trip, and as they were crossing a river that was flooded, a tree knocked their horses over, and their horses were drowned.
0: And Prince Valiant and Arf can't walk back home, because the long walk would be impossible for Arf, who lost one of his legs in an accident and now has a wooden leg.
1: No, so they're making a boat. And Val made a fire by striking two stones together like the Boy Scouts do. And then he got food from the river by spearing fish.
0: Yes. Now let's see how they make out with their boat. Here we go with Prince Valiant in the Days of King Arthur. Eckett, Breckett, Grey Malkin, and Quince. Music romantic for a family.

0: Val and Arf have spent their second night in the wilderness. And when morning comes, Arf arises to find Prince Valiant already up and standing in the shallows among the spawning salmon, spearing the day's supply of food. After breakfast, Big Picture Top Row, the boat building begins, and Arf sees the reason for yesterday's hard work. With all the materials assembled, trimmed, and shaped, the frame of the craft takes form quickly. Slender but sturdy branches are worked into the shape of a canoe. Then they're tied together by the thongs that Arf has cut out of the horse's skin. And first picture next row, nimble fingers and the ingenuity of men trained in self-reliance soon have the frame ready for covering. Then, into a seamless container of bark, Val puts spruce gum and balsam. Powdered charcoal is added as a binder. Next, a hot stone is dropped in. And soon they have a boiling, sticky liquid to serve for glue. Then the hides of the horses are spread over the frame and sewed into place. While they're sealing the seams with the liquid they have made, the wind dies away, and out from the marshy places come hundreds of mosquitoes.
1: Oh, these mosquitoes eat you up, Bill.
0: Last picture, second row, two very unhappy people finish the canoe. Finally, first picture, bottom row, the canoe is finished. Val has hung the salmon over the fire to cure, so they'll have food to take along on their trip. He and Arf run to the fire and stand in the smoke of the fire, their eyes smarting. And here they wait until the chilling night winds shall drive the mosquitoes away. Next morning after breakfast, the canoe is launched, and Val and his crippled squire commit themselves to the unknown river, and they head for home. They are wagering their lives that their skill can offset all the dangers the thundering waters can present.
2: Ooh, wasn't that wonderful? How they built that canoe out of trees, out of the things they found out there in the forest?
0: Yes, it just goes to show you how helpful it is to know about trees and nature.
2: Yes, it certainly is. I wonder if they'll get home safely. After all, there are many waterfalls on the river, and after all, it was in the river that they had all the trouble in the first place.
0: Well, we'll find out more about this next week. Now let's turn over the page.
2: All right. Oh, look, there's Flash Gordon.
0: Yes, Flash Gordon. And remember last week he was saved from the flood and made friends with Prince Savvy, who was the new ruler of Mars.
2: And Prince Savvy and Flash decided to work together so they could have peace, which I think is very sensible.
0: Yes, it is. And then Flash started back toward Earth in a rocket ship.
2: But when he was looking into that machine that he could see everything in, then he saw that the Earth was all covered with ice.
0: Yes, the Earth was entirely covered with ice. So let's find out now what Flash finds next. Here we go with Flash Gordon. Rig-a-rig-a-doon-doon, saskamatash. Let's have music for Heroic Flash. Firing his brake rockets for a landing on Earth, Flash is amazed to find that all North America is deep in snow and ice. Workers at the rocket port have managed to clear a small landing place. It's a tight squeeze, but Flash jockeys his giant ship in safely. As they get out of the ship, they can't believe their eyes. They see snowdrifts as high as skyscrapers, and they wonder what could have happened. Last picture top row, port director says, "Right, come with me. I'll explain later." Flash is taken to a meeting of top-level scientists where he's shown telepictures of the strange calamity that has befallen the Earth. First picture bottom row, the famous explorer-scientist, Icy Stark, explains that a new electronic force in the upper air spreading down from the Arctic is shutting off the heat of sunlight. And he boasts,
3: "Other research jets and rockets have crashed, but my polar expedition will find the answer."
0: Over Stark's bitter protests, the group assigns Flash to the project. Stark agrees grudgingly.
3: "Okay, I'll take Gordon and the girl if they can get ready in time. We leave in an hour."
0: Flash's reply is terse. "We're ready now." Last picture, heavily loaded with supplies and apparatus. The expedition roars north into the flaring aurora borealis. Flash tails Stark. You know, this change with the northern lights is too sudden for a freak of nature. I've got a hunch it's some interplanetary attack. Stark's reply is a contemptuous sneer of disbelief. But Dale is sure that Flash is right.
2: It's possible for someone who's making war on the Earth to change the air and to shut off the sunlight?
0: That's exactly what Flash is saying.
2: Well, just think. Flash had come back to Earth to work for peace, and now he's found out that someone's doing this. Isn't that terrible?
0: Yes, it is.
2: Well, I hope that man Stark doesn't cause Flash too much trouble.
0: Well, we'll find out more about that next week. Now, how'd you like to see what Dick is doing?
2: Oh, yes, please. Dick's adventures are so exciting.
0: You bet they are. So let's go to the very last page of the first section. The very last page of the first section, and here's Dick's adventures.
2: And you remember that Dick is in the early days of America on an expedition into the Wild West with Captain Lewis and Captain Clark.
0: Yes, and they've worked their way up the Missouri River to where it begins in the Rocky Mountains.
2: And that was where there were some waterfalls, and they had to travel on land for 16 miles around the waterfalls. And they put sails on their boats, which were on wagons. Wasn't that funny?
0: Yes, but it worked. They were moving steadily through a ravine, helped by the wind, which was pulling their wagons along. Ships on land.
2: And then the wind died down and the wagons were too heavy for the men to pull. What'll happen now?
0: Well, let's read now and find out. Here we go with Dick's adventures. Say the magic words with me. Rickety-pack, kazak, kazik. Let's have music for adventurous Dick.

0: wind dies down, the heavy wagons come to a stop. The men are wondering what to do. On a cliff above, three mysterious white men are watching the Lewis and Clark expedition below. Suddenly, the sky darkens. And a moment later, last picture top row, a storm of frightful intensity bursts down on the Americans. Torrents of water fill the ravine, and they're bombarded with hailstones the size of rocks. The Americans are caught in the flood, which sweeps down on them. First picture next row, for a few minutes longer, the three strangers watch the Americans struggling frantically to escape from the ravine, now turned into a raging flood. One of the men says,
1: "Ha! Let them drown. That's what we want, no?"
0: But the leader shouts angrily,
2: "Yes, they are our enemies, but it is murder to let men die like this. Anyway, I have a better plan."
0: He leads the way, and the three strangers quickly go to work, throwing lines to the men struggling in the flooded ravine. Last picture, second row, to Dick and his comrades, the sudden appearance of help by three strange men is nothing short of a miracle. One by one, the men are saved from the rushing waters. And then, first picture, bottom row, the three strangers work like men of mercy, doing everything possible to give aid to the bruised, half-drowned Americans, even saving most of their stores and equipment. When the storm is over, the men dry themselves out of the fire. Captain Lewis turns to the leader of the three men and says, "Gentlemen, we owe you our lives. The United States government shall learn of your heroism. I shall report it myself to Mr. Jefferson when, God willing, we reach the Pacific and return. But who are you?" And then, last picture, the miracle abruptly ends. In cold, harsh tones, the leader speaks.
1: "We want no recognition from the United States government. We are soldiers of Spain. You will never be allowed to reach the Pacific."
3: Isn't that strange? He saves their lives and then tells them he's their enemy. That he's going to do everything he can to stop the Americans from getting to the Pacific.
0: Yes, that is strange behavior.
3: Yes. Well, what if the Americans want to fight them? Then that man will kill them. I just don't understand him.
0: Well, maybe we'll find out something next week to make you understand this. Now look below, Dick's Adventures.
3: Oh, look, Rusty Riley.
0: And I'll read that in just a moment. But first, here's that nice man again with something interesting to say. Now here we go again with Puck the Comic Weekly. And on the bottom of the last page of the first section, Rusty Riley.
3: Magic words for the music, please.
0: Very well, my lady. Gallop and run till the road is dusty. Give us music for his horse and Rusty. Rusty and Pete have followed the two crooks, Sir Percival and Nobbs, to the old abandoned house where they had hidden the valuables they'd stolen from Mr. Miles' safe. Thinking that Nobbs and Sir Percival have gone back to town in the car, they've slipped into the old house to search for the valuables. Just as they found the loot in the basement, they heard a door slam on them. Rusty exclaims,
4: "Gosh, Pete, somebody bolted the door to this cellar. We're trapped down here."
0: Pete replies,
4: "Hey, good night. Sir Percival and his man Nobbs must have come back. Yeah, gee, Wilkins, if they know we found where they hid the horseshoe trophies, there's no telling what they'll do to us." "Yeah, you're right. We better put them back quick."
0: Last picture top row. As Pete starts to lower the loot in the hole where they found it, Rusty says,
4: "Hey, wait a second, Pete. I got an idea. Let's try to find a new hiding place for the stuff, and then fill the hole they dug as if we hadn't discovered it at all."
5: "Yes, well, if they think we're not wise to them, they may let us go."
0: So quickly, they look around for a place to hide the stuff. First picture bottom row, Pete says,
4: "Hey, Rusty. Hey, look what's under this rubbish. A shallow cistern still has water in it. Hey, and water won't hurt the trophies. Let's drop them in quick and put the rubbish back."
0: Meanwhile, second picture, bottom row. Outside the old house, Nobbs, who has been standing guard after locking the boys in, hears footsteps coming up the path and then sees Sir Percival in the moonlight. Percival says,
6: "Well, I returned the car to the rental service, Nobbs, and caught a bus out here right away. Is everything all right?"
7: "Yeah, we got a couple of visitors, Pass. Them kids followed us in that art rod. The kids are locked in the cellar, and the jalopy is behind the barn."
6: "I say, Nobby, why the long face? Fortune still smiles on us. Now we have a car. Let the boys out one at a time so we can tie them up. There's plenty of sash cord in these old windows.
7: All right, boys. But you gotta help. There ain't no babies, you know.
0: Last picture, Nobbs comes out of the house with Rusty and Pete. Sir Percival says...
6: Now, my dear young friends, your interest in our activities has become a trifle embarrassing. Consequently, we're about to enjoy a ride in your remarkable car. It'll be a bit crowded, but we'll manage. Get the car, Nobby.
0: Pete answers...
7: You won't get away with this, you big phony.
3: Why are they going to take the boys away with them?
0: I don't know.
3: You don't think they will hurt the boys, do you?
0: I can't answer that either. That Percival, you never can tell what's going on in his mind. He's a clever creature.
3: Oh, I wish the detectives will find them before they leave.
0: Well, maybe they will. They haven't gotten away yet.
3: My, I hope they get them.
0: Well, let's stop worrying now, though, and read Dagwood and Blondie.
3: All right, here they are on the first page of the second section.
0: And we won't tarry a second. Here we go with Dagwood and Blondie. Say the magic words with me, please. Ramapoo, Ramapum, Zim Zam Zombie. Come give me music for Dagwood and Blondie. Dagwood sees a letter lying on the table. He picks it up and says to his daughter, Cookie, you forgot to mail this letter for me.
8: No, I didn't, Daddy. I was so busy playing, I didn't have time to mail it.
0: Dagwood gets so angry, he burns. And he exclaims, Excuses! All I get around here is excuses! Then he turns to Alexander, last picture top row. And I thought I asked you to pick up my shoes at the shoe repair shop.
8: Well, I was going to do it tomorrow, Pop.
0: Dagwood gets so angry, he boils. He goes into the kitchen, first picture next row. He sees Blondie warming up a can of soup on the stove. He says, And you promised me this morning we'd have corned beef and cabbage for supper. Blondie replies,
3: I'm sorry, dear. Mrs. Woodley dropped in for a chat, and I didn't get a chance to go to the market for corned beef.
0: And Dagwood's so angry, he howls,
2: More excuses! Everybody has an excuse for not doing what they're supposed to do.
0: And he goes into the living room and settles down in a chair, yelling,
2: Depended on. I wish you'd all learn to be reliable like I am.
0: Short time later, Blondie decides to put up the draperies. She says to the children, first picture, next row.
3: The ladder is broken. Would you please hold it for me while I put up these drapes?
8: Oh, sure, Mom.
0: So Alexander holds one side of the ladder and Cookie the other side. And Blondie climbs up the ladder to hang the drapes. Up, up, up she goes. When suddenly the ladder starts to slip.
8: Hey, it's slipping, Mom. I can't hold it.
3: Oh, my goodness. Oh, Dagwood, help.
0: Dagwood leaps to his feet. Last picture, third row. His legs begin to quiver. He takes one step. First picture, bottom row.
3: Hurry, Dagwood, hurry.
0: Suddenly, his feet collapse, and he crumbles to the floor. And he hears... Last picture, he crawls into the dining room and sees Blondie and the children lying in a heap around the ladder. And he says,
8: My foot was asleep.
0: And Blondie, who's steaming with rage, replies,
3: That's the worst excuse I ever heard. Isn't that funny?
0: Yeah.
3: After saying that he's the only person they can depend upon around here, then he can't get out of his chair to go to the other room to stop the ladder from falling down.
0: Yes, he spoke a little too soon.
3: Yes, sometimes I think he shouldn't brag at all.
0: Well, maybe we'd all be better off if we never bragged.
3: Maybe we would.
0: Well, now look, underneath Dagwood and Blondie, there's Roy Rogers.
3: Oh, and I'm anxious to read that, because you remember last week when Roy had gone to the lumber camp to help some friends who were having lots of trouble?
0: Yes, and old Cosmo, who loves trees and hates people who chop them down, sent a pile of logs rolling down after Roy, and the logs crashed into the engine house and set it on fire.
3: And then another man up in the mountains captured that old man named Cosmo, and he told him he wanted old Cosmo to help him destroy Roy. I wonder what his scheme is.
0: Let's read now and find out. Here we go with Roy Rogers, King of the Cowboys. A yip-i-oh. Now here we go with Roy and Trigger. A yip-i-oh.

0: Fire's been put out and the donkey engine has been repaired. Roy and Wildwood ride off to search for old Cosmo to settle the score. Aunt Pauline has warned them to be careful because she's not sure that Cosmo's the only one responsible for all the accidents in her camp. Third picture top row, they come upon Etch Sneed. Wildwood asks him if he's seen anything of Cosmo. He tells him,
1: "Well, I saw his moth eaten burrow over by the river skidway, Wildwood."
0: And as they ride off, last picture top row, he says to himself,
1: "It worked. If old Cosmo's ready, Rogers is a dead timber duck. And I'm back in the log pirating business."
0: First picture bottom row, they come to the top of a hill overlooking the river skidway, which is a chute leading from the top of the hill down to the river below, on which the logs are slid down into the water. Roy says,
2: "All right, now you wait here and keep your eyes scanned, Wildwood. I'll sneak up quiet-like."
0: As Roy approaches the skidway, old Cosmo hears his steps approaching. Cosmo hides and crouches behind the logs at the head of the skidway. He's holding a log hook in his hands, and he says to himself,
3: "Hey, Rogers at last. And Etch says if I do away with him, he won't turn me in to Pauline Bunyan for tormenting her timberman."
0: As Roy steps to the edge of the chute, Cosmo stands up and clubs him. Roy tumbles headlong down the chute.
3: "And now you'll pay for helping those ornery loggers destroy the poor trees in the forest."
0: Last picture, as Roy tries to get to his feet, Cosmo yells,
3: "So long, mister. Now see if you can slide down the grease skidway before the next log overtakes you."
4: Oh, look. Roy's lying on his back sliding down that chute, and there's that great big log that's going to be dropped down on it, too.
0: And if that log crashes down on Roy, I don't see how he'll ever escape.
4: Neither do I. You think Roy will ever escape from death?
0: Well, we'll find that out next week. Now?
4: Oh, now, could we read Uncle Remus?
0: I think we could. Let's turn over the page. Go past Little Iodine, past the Little King, turn over another page, and there's Uncle Remus and his tales of Br'er Rabbit. Say the magic words with me.
4: Hippity-hoppity,
0: make it a habit to give us music for old Br'er Rabbit. Uncle Remus says,
3: "When Br'er Rabbit starts out to prove something, he generally makes a mighty good argument."
0: Br'er Rabbit sees a yellowhammer, that's a bird, flying around in the air. He points to it and says,
5: Well, look a yonder at old Br'er Yellowhammer flying in his sleep."
0: Br'er Coon replies,
5: "Hey, what you mean? Birds don't fly in their sleep." "Why, of course birds fly in their sleep, same as folks walk in their sleep. Well, you always loosen the head, Br'er Rabbit. I don't believe it."
0: Whereupon Br'er Rabbit takes Br'er Coon by the arm, third picture top row, and leads him down the road, saying,
5: "All right, come on then. I'll prove it to you by Br'er Buzzy."
0: They come to Br'er Buzzard lying sound asleep at the foot of a tree. Last picture top row. Br'er Rabbit says,
5: "Now you watch, Br'er Coon."
0: And he leans down and says in Br'er Buzzard's ear,
5: "Br'er Buzzard, there's a cloud up yonder with a silver lining. Start flying." Br'er Buzzard hears him in his sleep,
0: and he raises up and starts to flap his wings. Br'er Rabbit says, first picture bottom row,
5: "You can use some of that silver lining, Br'er Buzzard. Get going."
0: And Br'er Buzzard starts flying around. Br'er Rabbit says,
5: "There, you see? He's flying. Yeah, but how do you know he's flying in his sleep?"
0: Suddenly, Br'er Buzzard flies straight into a tree. And he drops to the ground unconscious. And there he lays with a different kind of snore. Br'er Rabbit says,
5: "Well, now what did you say, Br'er Coon?"
0: Br'er Coon throws up his hands and replies,
5: "Well, anyways, Br'er Buzzard sure is sleeping now."
0: And Uncle Remus says,
3: "Yeah, seeing's believing, and sometimes deceiving."
4: Wasn't that funny? Imagine a thing like that. Birds flying in their sleep.
0: Well, it makes as much sense as people walking in their sleep.
4: Well, I suppose it does. Anyway, Br'er Rabbit proved it with the Br'er Buzzard, didn't he?
0: Yeah, he certainly did. Well, now that's all the time I have. But before I go, here's that nice fellow with some more information. Well, honey, and all you boys and girls, I gotta go now.
4: All right, Mr. Comic Weekly Man, but I'll be waiting for you next week.
0: Okay, that's a date, and a date with all you boys and girls. Be sure to meet me with our little friend, Miss Honey, next week when I read Puck the Comic Weekly. For I'm the Comic Weekly Man, the jolly Comic Weekly Man. I'll be back to read the funnies to you happy boys and honeys. Don't forget, boys and girls, see you all next week. Your friend...

0: What has a hazelnut in every bite?
1: Sorry!
0: And thick milk chocolate for your delight?
1: Sorry!
0: Nougat and caramel golden light?
1: Sorry!
0: And don't forget the hazelnut in every bite! And again! What has a hazelnut in every bite?
1: Sorry!
0: Thick milk chocolate for your delight?
1: Sorry!
0: Nougat and caramel golden light? And don't forget the hazelnut in every bite!
1: Sorry!
0: A hazelnut in every bite!
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0: The war has now been over officially for 13 weeks. And all through the land, castles that crumbled 2 and 3 years ago are being rebuilt. Being rebuilt because our servicemen are coming home. From torrid China, from freezing Alaska, from hungry Europe, from all over the world, men are returning to this, their native land. In every man's life, there are moments of sheer exultation that tighten the muscles in his throat, that make speaking impossible. Such a moment is being enjoyed by men this very day, being enjoyed as they sail into New York Harbor, sail in past the lovely lady who still holds high the flaming torch, the torch they helped keep lit. Our story this evening opens in a small, unattractively furnished apartment on the west side of New York. Julia Parker, a sleazy blonde of 28, is half asleep in the second-hand Morris chair near the window. She is daydreaming, thinking of some of the men she could have married, and of some of the men she did.
1: Okay, okay. Yeah?
2: Julia?
1: Yeah?
2: Open up, it's me, honey, Bobby.
1: Bobby who?
2: Your husband.
1: My husband?
3: Julie. Julie, baby. Oh, gee.
1: Oh, it's you.
3: Oh, honey, it's so good to see you. Gosh.
1: Come on in.
3: Oh, sure. Just let me grab hold of this bag. There. Oh, gosh, baby. This is what I've been waiting for.
1: When'd you get in?
3: Yesterday. What a time I had trying to find you. This is the fifth address I tried.
1: I moved.
3: Gee, you look swell. You know, I used to dream about this. When I'd be laying in a lousy hole filled with mud, I'd think about you.
1: You getting out of the army?
3: Yeah, I got a 30-day furlough. Then I go back to camp, guy gives me a paper, and I'm a civilian.
1: Oh.
3: Glad to see me, baby?
1: Sure, it's wonderful.
3: Let me hold you again. Gee. You know something?
1: What?
3: I almost feel embarrassed about this.
1: What do you mean?
3: You know, like we were strangers or something.
1: Strangers?
3: We only knew one another a couple of days before we got married. Then me going right overseas. Well, we'll get over that. From now on, we're going to be together for a long, long time. Right, baby?
1: Yeah, sure.
3: Hey, got a couple of things for you in the bag.
1: Presents?
3: Yeah.
1: What kind of presents?
3: Oh, helmet, Nazi flag, pictures.
1: Oh.
3: You want to see them?
1: Not right now.
3: Oh, I can get them.
1: No, wait. Let them go till after, huh?
3: Okay.
1: I gotta go out for a minute first.
3: What for?
1: Well, you must be hungry, and I haven't got anything in the house to eat.
3: Oh, but...
1: Look, you get all cleaned up or something, huh? I'll be right back, honest.
3: But, Julie...
1: Just make yourself at home. I'll see you later.

0: Hello, Mac.
1: Hi, Aunt Julie.
0: Still around?
1: Yeah, he's down the end of the bar.
0: Phil.
2: Hmm? Oh, hiya, baby.
0: I gotta talk to you.
2: Okay.
0: No, not here. This is important.
2: All right, come on back to the office.
0: Okay.
2: What's the matter? You got trouble?
0: Yeah.
2: What is it?
0: I'll tell you inside.
2: Go ahead. What's wrong, kid?
0: Bobby's home.
2: Bobby who?
0: My husband.
2: Which one?
0: The blonde one. Bobby Chase, I think his name is.
2: The Marine or the sailor?
0: The soldier.
2: Oh.
0: What am I going to do, Phil?
2: How'd he find you?
0: I don't know. He says he went to 5 addresses.
2: Tough giver up, huh?
0: Well, after all, it was important to him. I'm his wife.
2: It says here?
0: Look, this is real serious, Phil. What am I going to do?
2: What does he want to do?
0: He wants me to live with him, naturally.
2: That wouldn't be fair to the other guys.
0: It wouldn't be fair to you. Besides, what good is he now?
2: What do you mean?
0: He's getting out of the army. No more allotment checks.
2: Oh, that's different. Where is he now?
0: At the apartment, waiting for me to come back. I told him I was going shopping. I got to get back, Phil.
2: Yeah. All right, go ahead.
0: Weren't you going to do something?
2: Well, look, give me some time, will you? I'll have to figure an angle on this guy. I'll get in touch with you tomorrow.
3: Back in the early days of the war, Phil and Julia hit upon the racket of having Julia marry servicemen who were about to be shipped out of the country. They repeated the process 3 times. And with the aid of 2 forged birth certificates, Julia was able to get $100 a month in dependency allotments. $100 a month for each of her husbands. It was a pretty good racket for Phil and Julia, because all they had to do to collect their $300 a month was to wait for the postman to ring 3 times. Yes, it was a very good racket. And no one knows how long it would have gone on if the war hadn't suddenly ended. With the return of large numbers of servicemen to this country, allotment discrepancies began to turn up. Began to turn up in such alarming numbers that the Federal Bureau of Investigation was called in. That morning in the New York offices of the FBI...
4: Oh, come on in, Lee.
5: Okay. What's up?
4: I've just been going over this list here.
5: Well, tell me all of those people are wanted.
4: No, I guess maybe most of them are here by mistake. At least, let's hope so.
5: Well, what is the list?
4: Suspicious allotments being paid by the Army's Office of Dependency Benefits. All of these names are in the New York area only.
5: Well, it'll take the whole Bureau to investigate that mob.
4: I don't care if it does. Neither does Mr. Hoover. If they're all guilty, we'll bring them all in. Even if they have to build 12 new jails to hold them.
5: How are you going to go about it?
4: Well, first I thought we'd make a spot check on the whole list and get a percentage.
5: Good idea.
4: Then we'll know approximately how many of the whole mob we'll have to deal with. We'll make a 5% check.
5: Well, sounds like enough. Suppose I take the list and have a new one made with 5% of the names.
4: Go ahead.
5: Now, how do you want me to pick the 5%? At random?
4: Just have Miss Jenkins list every 20th name. Then break that new list down by neighborhoods.
5: Right.
4: When they're ready, we'll go to work.
0: Mac, is Phil back in his office?
1: Yeah.
0: Thanks. Excuse me, please.
2: Hiya, Julie. Come on in. I was just thinking about you.
0: Well, that's very nice of you. I thought you were going to get in touch with me.
2: I didn't have anything to tell you.
0: Well, I got plenty to tell you.
2: What's the beef now?
0: The guy is driving me nuts. All day I got to sit around and look at souvenirs. And what he said to the captain and what the captain said to him.
2: Okay.
0: And that ain't all. Remember that extra dough he sent home for me to save for him? That $2,800?
2: Yeah?
0: Well, he wants it. He wants it right away.
2: What'd you tell him?
0: Well, I couldn't say I gave it to you. I said it was in the bank.
2: Well, that ought to hold him for a while.
0: Phil, he wants the dough right away. He's going to buy a lunchroom or something. And another thing.
2: Yeah?
0: He wants me to go meet his folks.
2: Where?
0: Boston.
2: When does he want to leave?
0: On the midnight train tonight. Look, Phil, you got it.
2: Wait a minute. I got an idea.
0: Well?
2: Tell him you'd love to meet his folks. Tell him you're going with him. Only you don't take the train.
0: You want I should walk?
2: Listen. Go back and tell him your brother will drive you both up.
0: My brother?
2: Yeah. Me.
0: Phil, he can't meet you.
2: Why not?
0: Well, if he was to know about us...
2: Look, all he has to know is I'm your brother. I'll take care of the rest.
0: What's the idea?
2: You'll see. This guy is good for one more touch, baby. A big one.

0: Bill, would you like me to drive for a while?
1: No, I'm okay.
2: He'll like to drive.
0: With a road like this, I don't blame him. How was the driving on the other side, Bobby?
3: Oh, not so good. Even when we found a good road, it was full of shell holes.
1: Guess you had kind of a rough deal, huh?
3: Yeah, it was rugged sometimes.
2: Bobby don't like to talk about it much, Phil. I'm
3: getting out next month. I want to forget about the Army.
1: Sure. I can't envy you, though. Must have been a great experience. I tried to enlist myself.
3: I know, Phil.
1: Bobby, tell me something.
3: What?
1: Did you guys ever think about dying?
2: Phil!
1: Just asking a question.
3: We thought about it plenty of times.
1: Well, you have insurance, don't you?
3: Oh, sure. GI insurance. I got $10,000 worth. That don't help much if you stop a bullet, of course, but at least I know Julie'd be okay.
2: That was very sweet of you, Bobby.
1: Well, can you keep that insurance up?
3: Yeah, sure. I'm keeping mine.
2: Just for me, Bobby?
3: Just for you.
1: Uh-oh.
3: What's the matter?
1: Oh, that left rear tire feels a little flat. Wait till I take a look at it.
2: Oh.
3: Need a light?
1: No, I got a flash right here. Yeah, it's going flat. Guess I'll have to change it.
3: Can I give you a hand?
1: Yeah, okay. Get the jack and the lug wrench from the back there, will you?
3: Sure.
1: It's open. Just lift it up and reach in.
3: All right.
2: Can I help, Phil?
1: No. Just stay put.
3: Here they are.
1: You want to set that jack under there?
3: Yeah, sure. How about here?
1: That's fine.
2: Phil, what happened?
1: What do you think?
2: Oh. Now I'm an heiress.

0: We momentarily close the Equitable Society's presentation of the FBI file on the allotment swindle. We will return to this case in just a moment.
1: One of the most meaningful words in the English language is security. According to the dictionary, it means freedom from fear, anxiety, or care. Freedom from doubt or uncertainty. To one man, security calls up a picture of a little house which he owns free and clear, so that no one can ever take it away from him. Another man thinks of protection against the hazards of illness and accident. A third sees himself receiving a regular monthly check during his old age. A fourth wants to be sure that no matter what happens to him, his children will get a good education and his wife will never be dependent on charity. For 86 years, men and women have been bringing these and scores of other security problems to the Equitable Life Assurance Society of the United States. Now, please take particular note of that word, society, in the Equitable's name. Society means that the Equitable Society is entirely owned by its members, that is to say, by its policyholders. In other words, all the officers and employees of the Equitable Society, from President Parkinson down, are working for the members and are always ready to give problems their personal attention. So, no matter what kind of financial security a member may seek, he can be sure that the Equitable Society will do its utmost to help him attain that freedom from fear, anxiety, or care, which makes him a happier man and a better citizen. Yes, by serving its members, the Equitable Society serves America. And now back to the file on the allotment swindle.
0: The basic ingredient in the character of a criminal is greed. The unhealthy desire to acquire what belongs to someone else without doing any work. Phil and Julia, being well supplied with greed, had evolved a novel racket. A racket particularly well suited to the times. Julia's three illegal marriages to servicemen about to be shipped overseas, so she and Phil could defraud the government out of the allotments, was a serious enough crime. But now, with their greed out of control, they had compounded the felony. They had committed murder. Bobby's body was found the next morning and quickly identified as the body of Private Robert Chase. It was removed to the local morgue, and the death was marked down as having been committed by a hit-and-run driver. The next afternoon, in the New York office of the FBI...
2: Can I come in, Nick?
3: Come ahead, Lee. How have you been doing?
2: I think I may have something.
3: Really?
2: Yeah, I paid a call a couple of hours ago on one of the names on our list, a Mrs. Robert Chase.
3: Yes?
2: Now, before I could even identify myself, she gave me a very teary greeting and went into a long spiel about her husband's insurance.
3: Oh?
2: It seems he was killed last night in a hit-and-run accident up in Massachusetts.
3: I see.
2: She evidently thought I was the insurance man. But when I told her who I really was, she seemed quite startled.
3: Hmm. What's her background?
2: According to the allotment records, she's been getting money for herself and two children.
3: You check on that?
2: Yes, I talked to several of her neighbors. They've never seen any youngsters.
3: Where was the husband killed?
2: Near a town called Highland, Mass.
3: Lee, I think this one's worth a thorough investigation.
0: Special Agent Price telephoned the morgue at Highland, Massachusetts, and learned that the Army was claiming the body the next day to take it for burial with military honors in the Chase family plot. Because of his suspicions, Price ordered the body held for further examination. And that night, he and Special Agent Adams left for Highland. The next morning at the morgue...
4: Here's the body, gentlemen.
2: Poor devil.
3: Yes.
2: Was there anything on his uniform, Doctor? Any marks?
4: Yes, there were some tire marks where the car had apparently run over him.
2: Well, what do you mean, apparently? Wasn't he run over?
4: Yes, he was, but...
2: But what, Doctor?
4: Well, that isn't what killed him. He was killed by a blow at the base of the skull.
2: How do you know that?
4: Well, there was blood there, and it was clotted. If he had been killed in the accident with the car, and then sustained the injury to his skull, the whole appearance would have been different.
5: Can I join you, Doc?
4: Oh, yes, Joe. I want you to meet Mr. Price, Mr. Adams. They're from the FBI. This is Joe Benton. He's with our local police.
6: How do you do, Joe?
5: I heard you were coming, gentlemen, so I got this stuff ready.
4: What is it?
5: It's a set of plaster casts of some tire tracks.
4: Oh, how'd you get them? Isn't the road paved?
5: Yes, but these were off the road. They're real good ones. Rained the night before.
4: Tell me, did the tracks show that the car backed up about 15 feet? Then when it started forward, it went back onto the road?
5: Yeah.
4: Doesn't seem to be much doubt from what Dr. Jones says that Private Chase was murdered.
5: Well, how do you figure that?
4: Well, let's assume that he was murdered by the people in this car that ran over him. They want the murder to look like a hit-and-run accident.
5: Yeah?
4: So they drag the body out onto the road and back up and run over it.
5: Yes.
4: So thanks for having the foresight to get these casts of the tire prints made, Benton.
5: Oh, glad to be of any help.
4: Now, Dr. Jones.
6: Yes?
4: One more thing. Can you tell me what instrument was used on Chase's skull?
6: Well, I'd say it was straight, like an iron bar.
4: I see. Thank you, gentlemen.
5: Oh, that's okay.
4: Goodbye. Goodbye.
6: Should I call New York now and have him pick me up, Mrs. Chase?
4: No. I don't think so.
6: Why?
4: Not yet.
6: Don't you think she did it?
4: I think she was in on it, but she's not smart enough to be working alone.
6: You want to put a watch on her?
4: Yes. She should lead us where we want to go.

0: Just a minute. Who is it?
1: Me, Phil.
0: Oh, okay. You got my message, huh?
2: Yeah.
0: I thought you'd never get here. I got so scared, Phil. I didn't know what to do. I was going
2: How do you know
0: around.
2: The guy was from the FBI?
0: He showed me a badge or something.
2: What'd he want?
0: Well, nothing really.
2: Talk sense, will you? He must have wanted something.
0: Well, he said he was looking for some guy broke out of jail.
2: Why'd he come here?
0: He said they were looking all through the building.
2: Now, that was a phony. Did he ask about your husband?
0: No, he didn't seem to care about that.
2: Uh-huh.
0: Not even when I told him he'd been killed.
2: Well, how'd you come to tell him that?
0: I thought he was the insurance man.
2: Oh, you stupid.
0: Well, how was I to know?
2: We ain't seeing any insurance man.
0: Why not?
2: We got a bump steer on our 10 G's.
0: How do you mean?
2: You don't get it no lump. I checked up today. You get a measly $36 a month for life.
0: Oh, that's awful.
2: Well, that's the deal, sweetheart. And you may not even get that.
0: Why?
2: The FBI came here for some reason, and I guarantee you it's not the one they gave you.
0: How would I know anything was wrong?
2: That happens to be the business they're in.
0: Oh. What do we do?
2: You gotta blow town.
0: Oh, Phil.
2: And fast, baby. You're getting out tonight. I can put you up at Chuck's place for a couple of months.
0: In the country?
2: Yep.
0: With all them trees?
2: Baby, it's better to look at trees than be hanging from them. Meet me at my garage at 12 o'clock tonight.
3: Say, Nick, I've got the report on the Chase children's birth certificates.
4: Fakes?
3: Like a $3 bill.
4: I thought so.
3: Well, what do we do now?
4: Well, one thing we've got to do is to see whether our candidate has a car.
3: Well, who's our candidate? I wasn't here when he was nominated.
4: A fellow named Phil Taylor.
3: How does he fit into the picture?
4: Well, he endorsed every one of Mrs. Chase's allotment checks.
3: Well, who is he, a check cashier?
4: No, he's just a petty larceny crook. Done time a couple of times, but all small stuff.
3: Well, if he's mixed up in this, he graduated to the big leagues.
4: Yes, if this is the man we want.
3: What else have we got on?
4: He paid a call on Mrs. Chase this afternoon.
3: Well, why don't we grab Taylor?
4: We can't prove anything against him yet. It's not against the law to cash government checks, you know.
3: You don't look as unhappy as you should.
4: I'm gambling on a hunch. I'm having a check now.
3: Anything else come in from the Massachusetts police?
4: No, not a thing, but they did enough. Price talking. Yes? Yes. Yeah, let me write down those dates. That's fine, thank you. That was Johnson down at City Hall, Lee.
3: Yes?
4: When Robert Chase was married, his bride gave her maiden name as Julia Prescott. That was a mistake.
3: Why?
4: Because 2 years before that, on September 11th, 1940, this same Julia Prescott was married to our suspect, Phil Taylor.

0: Phil, I don't like this one bit.
1: Ah, country air will do you good.
0: Oh, sure, sure. Why don't you come along?
1: Because I happen to have a business to take care of.
0: Well, I ain't staying up there any 2 months. You can bet dough on that.
1: Look, baby, if the law nails you, 2 months will seem like a real short time.
0: I got a good mind to go back to one of my other husbands.
1: Stop your beefing.
0: It's open.
1: Hmm?
0: You don't need no keys. The garage door is open.
1: That's funny. Come on. Wait a minute. I'll put on a light.
0: Okay.
2: Just stay where you are, both of you.
1: Who are you guys?
2: Mrs. Chase should remember.
0: He's from the FBI.
2: That's right.
1: What do you want?
2: We've been comparing this plastic cast with your left rear tire. It matches perfectly.
0: Phil!
2: This lug wrench is important evidence, too.
1: Well, you get your way, Julie. You ain't going to the country.
3: On the strength of the evidence uncovered by the special agents of the FBI, Phil and Julia Taylor were tried and convicted for the murder of Robert Chase. The racket broken up by the FBI tonight was a wartime racket. But do not labor under the misapprehension that the underworld will not find peacetime rackets. They will. The FBI will continue to stamp out as many rackets and as many racketeers as possible. The FBI can help, but only you can really put a blockade on the underworld. Only you, by a concerted effort, can starve them out of their positions and force them to seek other means of livelihood. The servicemen now coming home after years of privation are returning to a country they've been dreaming about. They deserve to have you do your part to make their dreams come true.

0: you'll hear about next week's case in just a moment.
1: This week at the Equitable Society, I happened to go up in the elevator with the secretary of the society. You know, he said to me, I'm a very determined man. About a month ago, my wife started talking about buying a dog, a Scotty. I said, no, dogs bark, I said. Dogs chew up rugs. Dogs have to be walked. We're not going to have a dog, and that's that. Well, he continued, that little Scotty and I are great pals already. He's the friendliest little pup you ever saw. Sure, my face is red, but I'll bet a lot of Equitable Society members know just how I feel. I'm thinking of all the people who say they don't want any life insurance, don't need any life insurance. And then one day you hear them bragging about how smart they were to buy it, especially from the Equitable Society. Yes, it's a great business we're in, this Equitable Life Assurance Society of the United States. Think of how many happy people there are in this world because an Equitable Society agent kept on trying. Think of all the old folks that are enjoying security and independence. Think of all the kids who are getting good educations because someone from the Equitable Society didn't get discouraged, didn't quit. And that's why it's so important for every one of us in the Equitable organization to keep plugging, not to be disheartened by the perfectly natural human instinct to say no. Yes, for only by keeping our organization alert and progressive are we able to say that this week and every week for 86 years, the Equitable Society has been building security for you, your home, and your country.
0: Next week, we will bring you another colorful story from the files of the Federal Bureau of Investigation. The Bobby Sox Bandits.

The incidents used in tonight's Equitable Society's broadcast are taken from the files of the Federal Bureau of Investigation. However, all names used are fictitious, and any similarity thereof to the names of persons living or dead is accidental. Programs in this series of particular interest to servicemen and women are broadcast overseas through the worldwide facilities of the Armed Forces Radio Service. Tonight, the music was under the direction of Frederick Steiner. The author was Jerry D. Lewis. This Is Your FBI is a Jerry Devine production. This is your narrator, Dean Carlton, speaking for the Equitable Life Assurance Society of the United States and the Equitable Society's representative in your community, and inviting you to tune in again next week at this same time for This Is Your FBI.

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1: Just to prove that dirt can't hide from new Tide. 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

This is Captain Sparks, telling you that Captain Blaze, the old pirate, has been saved from the firing squad by the fast talk of Pat Ryan. Yep, Pat finally got General Chin, the commander of the guerrilla army, to patrol Blaze into his charge. But Pat didn't want Blaze tagging him around all the time, so Burma hit upon a swell idea. And we'll touch on it in just a moment. Meanwhile, hello, gang. Gosh, Mark.

0: So Burma hit upon a swell idea. And we'll touch on it in just a moment. Meanwhile, hello, gang. Gosh, March is over. And tomorrow? Well, you know what tomorrow is. April Fool's Day. Say, want to play a trick on your dad? Well, tomorrow morning, you say, sharp and snappy, they're shot. And when your dad answers, what shot? Why, you hand him a package of Quaker Puffed Wheat Sparkies or Quaker Puffed Rice Sparkies and tell him they're shot from guns. Yay! Shot from guns to make them double delicious. You've never seen such big, fat kernels of wheat and rice. They're exploded to 8 times bigger. Tuck away a dish full tomorrow. They're swell-a-gazam just with milk and sugar. Super scrumptious with syrup. Grand with applesauce or jelly. Why, that's a banquet of a breakfast. And bang full of restored whole grain nourishment, too. You know, the government says everyone should get plenty of whole grain nourishment because Uncle Sam wants everyone strong these days. Well, every grain of Quaker Puffed Wheat Sparkies and Quaker Puffed Rice Sparkies is a storehouse of bouncing food energy with restored whole grain amounts of good old vitamin B1, niacin, and iron, like Uncle Sam recommends. 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And here's a marketing tip for Mother. 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Buy both Quaker Puffed Rice Sparkies and Quaker Puffed Wheat Sparkies shot from guns. Now back to war-torn China and adventure. Terry and his troubleshooting pals flew to Madame Chai's mountain hospital just after it was bombed by Jap planes, but no one was injured. Madame Chai was not on hand. Instead, General Qin was in command. He immediately arrested Captain Blaze and sentenced the red-whiskered scallywag to be shot. But Pat got Blaze free and was made responsible for his good behavior. Then Irma got a bright idea.
1: Look, old Pink Whiskers doesn't know his life has been saved, does he?
2: No, but he will know. I'm going to the jailhouse now and tell him he's free.
1: Well, he doesn't know how his hide was saved then, does he?
2: Well, you mean because I pulled a bright speech out of my hat and fired it at General Qin? No, he doesn't know that.
1: Okay, then you listen to me for a little while. You don't want old Blaze around your neck all the time, right?
2: No, but he's been placed in my custody, Burma.
1: Okay, then why don't you make a deal with Cherry Blaze?
2: A deal for what?
1: A deal for Blaze. She's always wanted him to go straight, and now she's got the chance.
2: Well,
1: Come on, let's find her. I can explain all this just as well to her. And I think she'll go for it. And so you see, Cherry, that's the way it is.
3: Now, I'm to tell Father that his life was spared because of me, and he's paroled in my charge.
1: Righto.
3: And if he doesn't do as I say, if he doesn't behave himself, I can send him back to the guardhouse.
1: That's the idea.
3: I can even have him shot.
1: Well, now, wait a minute. Not quite that.
3: Yippee! Well, maybe not. But if you folks don't say anything, I can make him think that.
2: Oh, now, look here, Cherry. There's no use rubbing it in. Be a good sport. We made this deal with you so you could turn Captain Blaze into an honest man.
1: Yeah, there's no need to turn him into a spineless jellyfish.
3: Don't jellyfish have spines?
1: I don't know. I never preserved any, and they're not on my ration card.
3: Oh, I'll play fair. He'll walk a straight line. And if he's bad, I'll send him to bed without a supper.
2: come along. Let's go down and welcome the captain as he steps out of the hoosegow. We'll let you do the talking, Jerry. I say, Blaze, you can come out now.
4: Hi, Cap. Spring out, old chap. Come out and breathe the free air.
5: Go away. Don't bother me.
3: Say, Father, I've got some news for you. Come on out.
5: Will you come back later?
3: Father.
5: How can I sleep with all your chattering?
1: Well, wake up, then, and watch the sunshine. You're a new man.
5: Oh, bless me, but a man can't sleep even in jail. That's the trouble with civilization. You don't get a chance to relax. Hello, my little carrot top. Nice of you to come to this gloomy old dungeon.
3: You bet it is. I saved your life.
5: What a gal for jokes. You chip off the old blockhead, eh, Patrick? Say, what is this, a welcome committee?
2: You're free, Captain. Doesn't that mean anything to you?
5: Well, yes. Then again, no.
1: And what kind of double talk is that?
5: Oh, I'd have been released from here sooner or later, so I would. Meanwhile, I catch up on my lost sleep.
3: Well, I like that. Here, I save your life. I stop you from being shot by the firing squad. And this is all the thanks I get.
5: Oh, come now, my little...

0: Pepper Pot?
1: Don't you Pepper Pot me, you old pirate.
2: It's the truth, Captain. General Chin had made up his mind to have you shot. But your life was saved because...
3: Maybe you better let Cheery explain that, Patrick.
2: Yeah. Now that your father has his eyes open, explain, Cheery.
1: Well, Father, you'll go free, but you're paroled in my charge. And at the first sign of disobedience, you'll go back to jail and... Hey, where you going?
4: I'm going to stay behind these iron bars, so I am.
1: But you're free.
4: I'm not free as long as I got you to boss me, my little dumpling.
1: Why, you...
4: There's a lot of things worse than jail, and one of them is the tongue of a nagging woman.
1: You come right out here, Mr. Blaine.
4: Not on my life. Hey, jailer, General Chin, anybody, lock me up.
1: You come out of that cell and do as I say.
4: No, thanks, Cheery. I like my freedom too well.
1: But you're in jail.
4: It isn't jail to me. Why, I'm going to fix this place up real pretty, so I am. Pin up a lot of cute pictures on the walls. Give me some lace curtains. Maybe I'll even have a flower box with geraniums in it.
1: You can't do this to me, Father.
4: And then I'm going to get myself some books. Have you read any good books lately, Patrick?
1: Oh, please, Father, come on out.
4: Cheery, my child, I've had you on my hands a long time. But I'll be doggoned if I'll ever be under your thumb.
1: All right. I'll tell General Chin to have you shot.
4: Tell him I'd like to oblige him, but I'm not getting up at sunrise anymore.
1: Oh.
4: I'm getting too old. Oh, I need my sleep.
1: Oh, Mr. Ryan, Burma, make him come out.
2: Mind if I come in your cell, Cap?
4: Not at all. Step right in and make yourself at home.
2: Ah, thank you.
4: Quite a cozy little nest, eh? No running water, but it's bomb-proof and quiet.
2: Say, this place isn't bad at all. A little small, but it'll do in a pinch.
4: Yeah, I get you. Just don't feel this bunny. Nice soft wood. Better than you find in most Chinese jails.
2: Burma, ever been in a cell in a prison?
5: No. Can I come in?
4: Why, sure. I'm holding an open house. Next time, let me know you're dropping in, and I'll bake a cake.
3: That window is a little high up in that wall, isn't it?
4: Well, it has its advantages, Miss B. The sun doesn't shine in and wake me up, and I'm never in a draft.
3: Yeah, I see what you mean. What color are you going to do the walls of this dungeon, Captain?
4: Well, now, you know, that's a problem, so it is. I think whitewash is the most practical, don't you?
3: Yeah, I think that would be best. You can't very well put wallpaper over rough stone.
2: I don't like the arrangement of this room.
4: Well, prisoners can't be choosers, Patrick. But when you think of the other advantages...
3: Yeah, that's true. You've got no rent to pay, Cap.
4: And I get my board free, too. It isn't everybody who has the meals brought to them three times a day... What did you have for luncheon, for example?
6: Well, Father...
3: What did we have, Pat? Rice, wasn't it? Rice and eggs and a bit of meat?
2: I think that's what it was.
4: Funny, that's exactly what I had. Brought to me on a platter. Now, where else could I get all that absolutely free?
6: Father!
4: Oh, go away, you bother me.
3: Well, I hope you'll be very happy here, Captain.
4: You folks going to be around long?
2: I don't know. There's a war on, you know.
4: Really? Well, now, I think I did well to reserve this cell.
6: Father, may I come in, too?
4: Oh, by the way, Patrick, why don't you and Terry and Burma drop in some evening? We could have a game of gin rummy.
3: Your daughter is trying to speak to you, Captain.
4: Oh, well, Cherry, what is it? Why don't you run along and play with some nice, tired aeroplane propellers?
1: Oh, Father, I'm so sorry. I didn't mean to do it.
4: Well, now, what's all this, Macbeth? A child of mine in tears. Why, bless my soul, we can't have that. Now, what's the trouble?
1: I know I've been rough with you, Father. I know I talked back to you.
4: Well, now, did you know? Oh, fancy that.
1: But if you'll promise not to live in this jail room... I'll never bother you again.
4: Well, now, you're asking a great deal of your old father, so you are.
1: To think that you'd rather be here than outside, and all because I was going to be in charge of you.
4: None of that now. Oh, look at me, my dear. Don't you suppose I know why you pick on me? Why, it's because you haven't anyone else to pick on. You're not lucky like Lots of other young folks. They got brothers and sisters. And mothers. All you've ever had was an old red-whiskered smuggler and pirate for a father.
1: Oh, no, Father. I love you very much. You know I do.
4: I'm thankful for small favors, so I am. Now, if you'll just give me a few seconds to get my junk together, we'll go outside and start life all over again.
2: Listen. The air raid signal.
3: Hey, that's the Japs. They must be coming back here to bomb us.
0: I've got to get outside and see what I can do.
4: Come back here, Patrick. Come back, I say.
0: What's the turbo cat?
4: You're just like an old fire horse. The minute you hear a gong, you get all excited and want to rush to the fire. Well, the thing to do in an air raid is to stay where it's safe. And this is the safest spot in the hospital. So just sit down, all of you. Make yourselves at home. Let the Japs waste their ammunition.
1: Oh, Father, tell us a story.
4: Well, that will give me great pleasure. Well, once upon a time, there was a big bad pirate with red whiskers.
1: There he goes, always talking about himself.
5: Well, that was certainly a surprise for Cheery Blaze, wasn't it? She thought she was going to boss her father around, but he turned the tables. They'll get along a lot better now, I'm sure. But things are not going to go so well at this mountain hospital if the Japs continue to bomb it. I'll tell you what I mean in just a moment. Well, gang, how are all my young hotshots feeling? Tough as Terry and his pals? Swell. Remember, Uncle Sam wants you strong. And remember, too, that Quaker Puffed Wheat Sparkies and Quaker Puffed Rice Sparkies make a robustuous breakfast for everyone, from high-voltage toddlers to war-working dads. They give you restored whole-grain nourishment, like Uncle Sam recommends. These delicious cereals, shot from guns, have restored whole-grain values of vitamin B1, niacin, and iron. Buy both kinds. Have wheat one day, rice the next. No ration stamps needed for Quaker Puffed Rice Sparkies and Quaker Puffed Wheat Sparkies. Now, I sign off with today's victogram. We'll fly the ocean and aim to shoot the biggest heel in Italy's boot. That's all for today, gang. Till tomorrow, keep pitching for Quaker Puffed Wheat Sparkies and Quaker Puffed Rice Sparkies. They're shot from guns. Tomorrow will bring a sudden and surprising change for our friends. They will leave Madame Chai's Mountain Hospital and run into a series of wartime adventures, the like of which you'll hear about only when the gong sounds, like this.
7: Yamaha! Ito, ito, ho, yapi! Palo, palo!

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2: When Captain Bradford decided to attempt to escape with the rescue boat which Johnson sailed to within a few miles of the Magic Island, Mrs. Gregory and the captain planned to send a code message to Johnson and have him standing by to help them when their fuel ran out. However, it was discovered that even though the captain's formula put all the chemists to sleep in the laboratory, the other Euclideans are very careful in their watch over the island, and the radio message can't be sent from the boat. Jerry and Joan take a desperate chance in going down into the lower levels of the island, and in trying to escape from one of the Euclidean guards, they are climbing down the inside of an elevator shaft when the elevator starts down after them.
3: Jerry, that car has passed the fourth floor.
4: Can't you get this door on the sixth floor open?
3: No. We must just go down as fast as we can and hope the elevator does not catch us.
4: Come on, then. Hurry up.
3: I am hurrying, Jerry, but that car sounds very near.
4: Well, if we have to, we'll yell and give ourselves away.
3: It would do no good. The inside of the car is so noisy we could not be heard.
4: Hey, Joan, the elevator stopped.
3: The guard is leaving the elevator on the fifth level.
4: He's gone now. Well, I guess he decided we were on the same level with the laboratory.
3: That does not seem right, Jerry. The guard would know we could not be on that level. There is something else happening.
4: Hey, what was that for?
3: That was a general alarm for the laboratory on the fifth level.
4: Well, let's do something about it.
3: There is nothing we can do, Jerry. But we must hurry to the bottom of this elevator shaft and try to reach the power chambers in the sub-levels.
4: Let's hurry it up, then. I'm getting mighty tired of playing tag up and down this little steel ladder in the dark.
3: We have only about 40 feet to go now, Jerry.
4: Oh, that's nice. Just about 40 feet more down this ladder. What do we do when we hit the bottom?
3: There is a steel floor at the bottom and doors open on all sides of the shaft. I will show you which one to use.
4: I'll be glad to see any kind of a door that will open when we want it to.
3: If you would talk less and move faster, Jerry, we would soon be down.
4: Okay with me. Here goes for silence and action. Hey, you stepped on my fingers.
3: I thought you were going to hurry.
4: I'll show you some hurrying. Oh, boy. I'm down on the floor.
3: I will be there in a moment, Jerry.
4: Hurry it up.
3: Oh, Jerry, that was a long climb, was it not?
4: Sure was.
3: We will try this door directly in front of us. Do not use your flashlight, Jerry. We must only feel our way in the dark until we are in a lighted passage.
4: Okay. How do you open this thing?
3: Just push it gently, Jerry. It should be quite noiseless.
4: Well, I'll try it. Yep, it moves all right. Hey, look, Joan. There's a crack of light around the edge of the door now.
3: Open it very carefully, Jerry. It is possible there will be a guard stationed there.
4: I'll sneak it open. There it is. Now, that's open far enough to get out through. I don't see anyone yet.
3: Then it will be safe to go out into the passageway. Go on, Jerry.
4: Okay. No, not a soul in sight.
3: Close the door carefully. I think it is noiseless, but we must take no chances.
4: Right. There it is. Now where?
3: As you can see, this corridor or tunnel runs around the outside of the lowest level in the island proper. We are now 100 feet below the level of the surface of the island and about 90 feet below the water level.
4: And these power rooms we're trying to get to are still further down?
3: Yes, there are two sub-levels under us. The rooms we are interested in are in the first level, directly under our feet.
4: Then let's get going and do something about it.
3: We will go carefully and swiftly around this curving passageway to the steps which lead down into the power rooms. And then?
4: Well, what if we run into one of these guards?
3: Oh, there is no if, Jerry. We will meet one of them.
4: Oh, that's nice. What do we do with him?
3: We must put him to sleep with a ray gun.
4: Yeah, but what's he going to be doing all this time?
3: We must give him no chance to do anything. As we start to walk from here, you will walk in front of me. I will point my ray gun at your back as if you were my prisoner.
4: Well, don't forget, we're just playing that I'm your prisoner.
3: Oh, do not worry about that. When we meet the guard, I will tell him that I followed you down here and captured you. Then I will find some excuse to walk back here, and he will start the other way with you. That will give me an opportunity to use the ray gun on the back of his head.
4: All right. Then after this guard goes to sleep, what do we do next?
3: As this is a 300-second ray gun, the guard will only sleep for 5 minutes. In that time, we must go down into the power rooms, pass such other guards as we have to, shut off the power, and escape from this level.
4: Oh, and we've got 5 minutes to do all that in. Hey, what do we do in our spare time?
3: I think that will take nearly all of the 5 minutes.
4: Yeah, I wouldn't be surprised. Well, come on. Let's meet this guard and get it over with. Hey, that means the chemical laboratory again, doesn't it?
3: Yes, Jerry. Something very important is taking place there. That is the second alarm. And that means that everyone on the island who can is to rush to the fifth level at once.
4: Well, how about these guards we've got to meet around here? Will that alarm also get them out of the way?
3: No. The guards will not leave their places for any reason. But the alarm will call everyone not on guard duty or in the confinement cells.
4: Say, how about those confinement cells? If everybody on this island is a Euclidean, why do they have to have those guards all over the place and so many cells?
3: There are a great many people here who are not really Euclideans. Captain Bradford was very near the truth when he said that many of the island people must be no more than prisoners. That is exactly what they are, prisoners, who are made to do all the hard work at the bidding of the Euclidean scientists.
4: They're not getting much action, whatever it's all about. Let's go and get this over with.
3: You walk a few steps ahead of me. I will hold this ray gun carefully trained on your back. Remember how you are to act as we meet the guard.
4: I got it. Come on.
3: We should meet him just around the curve in the passage. Say no more until we arrive there.
0: Stand where you are. You've not advanced another step. What are you doing in this passageway?
3: I am Cleostra. This man is my prisoner, guard. I am taking him to the general control chambers for questioning by the Euclidean Board of Governors.
4: Hey, now look here. I wasn't doing anything. I was...
0: Silence! What was this man doing here, Cleostra?
3: I was instructed to guide him to the chemical laboratory on the fifth level. He has an antidote for the sleeping gas which has overcome the scientists.
4: Oh, well, what if I have?
0: Silence.
4: Okay.
0: Proceed, Cleostra. What is this man doing here?
3: I took him to the fifth level as instructed. There he broke away from me and reached this level before I could overtake him. For some reason, he has refused to take the formula which he holds to the laboratory.
0: Why is that, fool?
4: Because if those Euclideans never wake up, it'll be too soon for me.
0: So, I think I...
3: No, not that guard. He must be taken unharmed before the remaining scientists and compelled to deliver the formula. Then he is to stand close by and watch it compounded in the laboratory. This is to prevent any treachery.
0: That is well ordered. If he escaped from you once, how can you be sure of delivering him safely there now?
4: Oh, she can't be. It'll take more than a girl with a ray gun in her hand to take me anywhere. If she uses that thing on me, I'll only go to sleep for 5 minutes. I'm kind of tired anyway.
3: I have a plan, guard. You take this man to the scientist. Your ray gun will put him in a far different kind of sleep if he resists you. I will attend your station until you return.
0: It is well. These men in the laboratory must be revived at any cost. I will take him. Precede me, fool. And remember that this ray gun will put you to sleep for 1,000 years. Walk quickly. That way.
4: Okay, okay. But you don't have to get so rough about
0: it. Silence! I will return soon, Cleostra.
3: That is well. All right, Jerry. You may turn around now.
4: I hope I can turn around. Yep. My neck moves anyway. Boy, when I heard that ray gun start crying up the back of my neck, I sure got a scare.
3: He will sleep nicely there for 5 minutes, Jerry. Now we must hurry on.
4: Boy, he didn't make a sound when he fell on this noiseless floor. Say, talking about making a sound, wouldn't they hear that ray gun down in the power room?
3: No, Jerry. The power room is not noiseless. It is another room that is kept deliberately noisy, so the human ear will learn to distinguish the sounds of the various machines and whether or not they are in perfect operation.
4: Okay. Come on, then. Let's beat it for the power room.
3: And when we get there, we will just have to walk boldly in. I know the location of the principal switches and valves. We will have to move rapidly. You must do as I tell you about everything you touch. Then our chances of escape will be a matter of seconds, possibly a fraction of a second.
4: Did you ever try to cut a second up into little pieces?
3: Of course not, Jerry. But a second does have an element of time within its limits, which gives the human brain scope enough to encompass a considerable flight of mental activity.
4: I got it. A second gives you long enough to think about all the other places you ought to be when the ray gun starts on you.
3: Come, Jerry, this is not the time for joking.
4: I sort of figured that out for myself.
3: Quiet now. There is the door of the power chamber stairway. We must descend one flight.
4: All right. Do I just jerk it open?
3: Yes. Open it barely a crack at first. We may see something of advantage. Slowly and carefully now, Jerry.

0: What a place.
1: It is wonderful, Jerry. There is enough power generated here to light a city in your world.
0: Boy, I believe it. Well, what do we do now?
1: Let me see. Yes. Do you see those two large valves at the foot of the steps to your left?
0: Yeah.
1: You will open those wide and do it quickly. I will open all the switches on the master panel in the center of the room. Then we must run madly back up these steps and out.
0: But, hey, you're going to take the dangerous part. You'll be farther from the door.
1: No, Jerry. It will take you longer to open the valves. Now, ready?
0: Ready.
1: Then we go.
2: You know, cats have minds of their own. That's why we love them. They really do know what they like.
3: Tibby, Tibby, Tibby.
2: 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And Tabby, she's happier than ever. She likes both the Kitty Cat dinners.
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0: Once again, the Damon Runyon Theater brings you another story by the master storyteller, Damon Runyon. And this one, Lonely Heart. To tell it to you, here is Broadway.
1: Thanks. I believe that I once tell you a story concerning Nicely Nicely Jones, who likes to do nothing better than to eat. Well, this story happens before the other one I tell you, and it is what the newspapers and magazines like to call a spine chiller. And they are right, because it puts an inch of frost on Nicely Nicely's back. And how that happens, I will tell you in a minute.

0: It seems that one spring day, I am sitting in Mindy's enjoying a bite of lunch, consisting of chicken and dumplings, hot biscuits, butter, pie, and coffee, when in walks Nicely Nicely Jones. He speaks to me.
1: Hello, Broadway.
0: Nicely. Well, how you doing?
1: Oh, Nicely, Nicely.
0: Well, why are you so pale?
1: I just got out of the hospital.
0: You? How come I do not hear of it?
1: I am in a hospital in Brooklyn.
0: Oh, that accounts for the lack of news. But what is wrong with you?
1: Pneumonia. The doctors there quote me odds of 100 to 1 against me finishing. But here I am.
0: Yeah. You look different, Nicely.
1: How?
0: Well, I do not know. Just different. Like you have got something on your mind.
1: I have. Broadway, what have we got? Take me, for example. One racetrack after another. Hit and miss. Heavy feed one day, a bare bone the next. Why?
0: I never hear you speak like this before. What brings it on?
1: The hospital. You know, there I am, laying in the bed, lonesome. Nobody comes to see me because I have got no family. I have a lot of time for thinking. And you know what I think?
0: You want me to guess? The next day's entries at Belmont.
1: No. I am thinking about a home. A wife.
0: Huh? Nicely, I do not think you are over the pneumonia. Maybe you better go back and lie down some more.
1: Nope, my mind is made up. I am going to find myself a wife and a home.
0: Where?
1: I will scout around and take a look at the entries. Maybe I will dig up a filly that answers the purpose.
0: I do not see Nicely Nicely for a couple of days. Then I am standing at the corner of 50th and Broadway when I see a familiar figure, about 5'5 and weighing about 200. It is nobody else but Nicely. I catch up with him, and what happens is this.
2: Oh, Broadway, I am glad I run into you.
0: Hey, Nicely, you are all dressed up.
2: Broadway, I think I am going to meet my future wife.
0: You do not say. Then you find an entry.
2: Uh-huh. All the dolls I know will not think seriously of getting married to me. I am all right for maybe 10 minutes, even stretch it to a half hour when I'm in the dough, but marriage, no.
0: But you say you find somebody. Where? And who?
2: Well, one day I am rummaging through some old newspapers looking for old racing forms when I come across this.
0: That is not a racing form.
2: No, it is just a paper. But look, read this ad.
0: Widow of middle age, no children, cheerful companion, neat, excellent cook, owner of nice farm in Central New Jersey, wishes to meet a home-loving gentleman of not more than 50 who need not have money, but who will appreciate warm, tender companionship. Object matrimony. Address Lonely Heart, this paper. Nicely, you are going to follow this up?
2: Certainly. In fact, it is already followed up.
0: But this is like walking down a subway track. You never know what you run into.
2: Nevertheless, I am now on my way to meet her. I answer the ad, make arrangements, and here I am.
0: Uh-huh. Here you are now. But where will you be later?
2: Sitting on a nice farm in central New Jersey, appreciating warm, tender companionship and a pleasant home. And good cooking.
0: Ooh.
2: Tell you what, why not come along with me?
0: To central New Jersey?
2: Certainly not. The lady cannot marry both of us. It would be dishonest. Now, come on and meet her.
0: Well, Nicely has it no other way but that I tag along to meet the Judy he never sees before, but with whom he is going to enter matrimony. I do not mind, because naturally I am more than somewhat curious to see what she looks like. Nicely Nicely takes me to a little restaurant. We go inside, and he says,
1: we arranged to meet at a booth in back. She says she will be wearing a blue hat.
0: Then there she is.
1: She looks like she is shading maybe 40.
0: And she looks a little like a first baseman the Giants once had.
1: But she is not bad looking.
0: No, she is not, but...
1: But what?
0: I do not like her eyes.
1: Huh? What's the matter with them?
0: Well, from here they look kind of pale. In fact, those are the kind of eyes a bookie I know has. They never change expression.
1: Please do not criticize a good cook that way.
0: Look, Nicely, Nicely, before it is too late, why not turn around and forget this? You get all the good food you want in Mindy's?
2: When I can pay for it, yeah. But that is not always.
0: Nicely, I tell you, I do not like her eyes.
2: You are prejudiced.
0: Well, that could be.
2: I tell you, this is my chance to settle down and make something of myself. Come on, Broadway, let's meet her. I beg your pardon?
3: Yes?
2: I am nicely Jones. I take it that you are...
3: That's right. I'm the Widow Crumb.
0: Crumb?
3: That happened to be my last husband's name.
0: Oh, I see. Well...
3: Sit down.
2: Sure.
0: Maybe I'd better leave.
2: No, stay, Broadway.
3: Of course, please stay.
0: Thanks.
3: I pictured you different than you are.
0: Who, me?
2: Now, me.
3: That's right. You're heavier.
2: I am carrying a little extra weight.
3: You're nice looking.
2: Thanks.
3: What do you do for a living?
2: At present, I am unoccupied.
3: Have you got any money?
2: Money? I have to have money?
3: No, I've got enough. And my farm pays pretty good.
2: Oh, that is very good.
3: But I've got to make sure that you're the kind of man who... won't get tired of farm life and run out and leave me alone. That happened to me once, and I wouldn't like for it to happen again.
2: Oh, I am very steady. Am I not, Broadway?
0: Well,
3: Skeptic. Farm life isn't city life.
2: I guess not.
3: It's simple, plain, but we eat well.
2: You say you are a good cook.
3: I won 5 prizes at the county fairs for my fried chicken.
2: Will you marry me?
3: Are you sure you want to?
2: Yeah, sure.
3: Now, tell me one thing more.
2: Sure, what?
3: Do you believe in the return of a person after death?
2: Huh?
0: Nicely, I will leave you here.
2: No, wait. Mrs. Crumb...
3: Mary.
2: Oh, yeah, sure. Mary, what do you mean by that question you ask?
3: Nothing. It's just that I'm very lonely. Do you know there are men who'd be willing to marry me to get my farm?
2: No.
3: Yes.
2: Why are you looking at me like that?
3: I'm making up my mind. This is a serious step. I'd hate to think I was making a mistake. I couldn't bear it again.
2: Well, maybe we better forget
3: that
2: we ever...
3: On the other hand, I want someone to cook for. Someone who'd appreciate what I can do for him. Make him happy, feed him well. If I could find such a man, I'd stand over the stove 24 hours a day.
2: You what?
3: Yes.
2: Mary, I think you have got yourself such a man.
0: And that is that. Nicely is a sucker where food is concerned, and all he can see is the Widow Crumb's fried chicken. I look at her eyes, and they are still pale, never change expression. I do not like her. But the whole thing is Nicely's business. Then I hear he marries her, and they go to that farm in central New Jersey. And what happens there, I hear later. And it is like this.
3: Harley? Harley, where are you?
4: Come in, Mrs.
3: Crumb. Nicely, Harley is my hired man.
2: Oh? Well, so this is a farm.
3: Do you like it?
2: Well, it is certainly out in the open.
4: You call me Mrs. Crumb?
3: Yes, and call me Mrs. Jones.
4: Oh, this him?
3: This is my husband. Nicely, this is Harley.
4: Fat, ain't he?
2: Say, one more crack like that and I'll put a button on top of your head with a bat.
4: Maybe you will, maybe you won't.
3: Take our suitcases in, Harley, then get back to work.
4: Sure. He ever work a farm, Mrs. Crumb? I mean, Jones?
3: No.
2: Who says anything about work?
3: I've got to see about something. Harley will take care of you nicely.
4: So, you two got married, huh?
2: Yeah. Why?
4: Kind of different than the others.
2: What do you say?
4: Nothing. Give me a hand with these here suitcases.
2: Yeah, sure.
4: Widow's a fine woman. A fine woman.
2: She tells me she is a good cook. I say something funny?
4: Nope. Not at all.
2: Then why the laugh?
4: Well, it's just that sometimes what she cooks is mighty peculiar. Mighty peculiar. This way, Mr. Jones.
0: Well, that seems like a funny thing for Harley to say. But Nicely thinks no more about it, because that evening they sit down to eat, Harley, Nicely, and his new wife. Now, from what I hear later, the food is everything Nicely wishes. In fact, he never eats food like it before. But there is one thing that worries him a little. And when Mary is out of the room, he speaks of it to Harley.
1: Harley. Harley.
4: Yeah? You say something?
1: Yeah. I wish to ask you a question.
4: Yeah, go ahead.
1: I noticed that there are only three of us that eat here tonight.
4: Yep.
1: I also noticed that there is another place set at the table next to her.
4: That's right.
1: I also observed that Mary fills up that plate like it is something special.
4: Yep. Give me the biscuits, will you?
1: Yeah. I wish to know, what is the idea of that extra plate that nobody uses, but which is filled up with such ever-loving care?
4: Better ask her, if you dare.
1: Dare?
4: Yep.
1: Well, I guess it is none of my business. Maybe it is just a habit that she does it, huh?
4: It might be, might be. Yep, that's it, a habit.
1: It is a very peculiar one.
4: Some people might think so. Others might not.
1: Well, I am just thinking that maybe...
3: Finished eating already, Nicely?
1: Well, as a matter of fact, I am just thinking about another helping of fried chicken.
3: There's plenty of it. Harley, You all finished with the chores?
4: Just about.
3: Better get them finished, then, before it gets dark.
4: Huh? Oh, sure. Sure.
3: Like my cooking, Nicely?
1: Mary, in my book, it is 1-2 over anything I ever taste before.
3: I'm glad.
1: I will have some more fried chicken.
3: I'll get some.
1: No, I will just take what is on this plate.
3: Don't
1: here.
3: Touch that.
1: Huh? But I
3: said don't touch it. Leave it alone.
1: Okay.
3: I'll take it away.
1: Sure.
3: Don't look like he wants it.
1: Huh? Who?
3: Nothing. Never mind.
1: Mary, it is none of my business.
3: That's right. It ain't none of your business. Uh-huh. I'll get you some more chicken.
1: No, never mind.
3: You said you wanted some?
1: That is a couple of minutes ago. Funny thing, seems that my appetite is not as good now as it is then.
0: So that is the story of Nicely's first day with his new bride at her farm. It makes Nicely a little nervous, but not half as nervous as what comes later, and which I will tell you about in a minute.

0: Well, 2 weeks go by, and Nicely forgets about that first evening. But he does not forget that at each meal there is that extra plate which nobody uses. And it is almost always filled with food which Mary throws away later. However, this does not bother Nicely too much, because he never eats food as good as he gets there. Then it is one night after a real good meal. It is dark, and Nicely and Mary sit on the front porch. Nicely rocks back and forth in a rocking chair.
1: Nicely.
2: You say something, Mary?
1: Yes. Will you do something for me?
2: Sure. Anything.
1: It's a kind of favor.
2: What?
1: I want you to go to the city with me tomorrow.
2: New York?
1: No, not New York.
2: Is there another city someplace?
1: I want you to be examined for an insurance policy.
2: Examined?
1: Yes.
2: I am healthy.
1: But you may not always be.
2: I am expecting no trouble.
1: No, sure not. But you can never tell. We're here today, gone tomorrow.
2: You are expecting me to go someplace?
1: Sooner or later, we all have to.
2: Oh, Mary, I wish you would not talk like that.
1: I'm not getting any younger, Nicely. There'll come a day when I won't be able to work the farm.
2: We will hire somebody to help Harley then.
1: But I need protection.
2: Against what?
1: Against the day when I don't have you.
2: I never noticed how dark it is out here.
1: It's nice, though. Quiet. Still. Sometimes I think I can almost see
2: him. Him? Who?
1: Nobody. Oh, but Nicely, you didn't say you'd go with me tomorrow.
2: So soon?
1: Never put off until tomorrow what you can do today.
2: Well, I...
1: You...
2: Look, Mary...
1: You don't love me.
2: Oh, but I do.
1: No.
2: I do.
1: Then go with me.
2: Lie. All right, I will go with you. What is that?
1: Harley! Harley, what are you doing?
3: Never put off until tomorrow what you can do today.
1: That'll be enough, Harley.
3: Sure. That'll be enough. Just enough.
2: I think I will go inside. All of a sudden, it is very cold out here.
0: Well, Nicely is insured like Mary was. 3 months go by, and Nicely is thinking what a wonderful life he leads. He does nothing but eat and sleep, and the meals keep getting better all the time, until Nicely is as fat as a goose and can hardly wobble. However, there is still one thing that worries him, and that is the extra plate at all meals. The best of everything goes on that plate, and after the meal, Mary always throws away what is on the plate. Then one day, Nicely takes himself down to where Harley is fixing the fence, and the scene is as follows.
4: Hello, Harley.
3: Huh? Oh, hello.
4: I wish to speak to you for a couple of minutes.
3: Something wrong, Mr. Jones?
4: Oh, no. I merely wish to satisfy my curiosity about something.
3: Sure. Sit down.
4: Yeah, on what?
3: On the ground.
4: It is slightly damp, and I do not wish to endanger my health. That is funny, Harley.
3: Don't mind a little dampness, Mr. Jones. You'll get used to it.
4: Huh? What are you talking about?
3: Nothing. But, what'd you come down here to talk about?
4: I noticed that at every meal there is a fourth place. I wish to know who that is for and why it gets the best of everything.
3: You ain't guessed, huh?
4: Look, Harley, before I tap your noggin for you, answer my question.
3: All right. Only don't tell her I said anything.
4: Why not?
3: She's kind of funny.
4: Never mind that. Who is the fourth plate for?
3: Jake.
4: Jake who?
3: Jake Crumb.
4: Crumb?
3: Yep.
4: I hear you say Jake Crumb?
3: That's right.
4: And, is that not the widow's name before it becomes Jones by reason of my marriage with her?
3: Sure. Jake was her last husband. Died 3 years ago.
4: Died? You mean that fourth place is for him?
3: Yep. Mary loved him pretty much. She was always sorry for what she did to him. She tries to make it up to him.
4: What
2: does she do to him?
3: I ain't real sure, but I think it was poison.
2: But damp or not damp, I have got to sit down.
3: Of course. Husband number one met with a real funny accident. A big 200-pound keystone fell on his head. Funny, too, because that keystone stayed up for 100 years before he just happened to walk under it.
2: Husband number one?
3: Then Ed Summers, he was number two, died from having a charcoal stove in his room. Coroner said it was awful dangerous. Put some kind of gas in the room.
2: Sooner or later, you have got to stop talking like this.
3: Numbers three and four, I kind of forget, but it was awful sudden.
2: What number am I?
3: Let me see now. I guess number six. Yep, you're number six. Wonder what you think of for you.
2: You know all this, but you do not go to the cops?
3: Me? Ain't none of my business. Besides, I like it here.
2: I do not. Not anymore. I'm going to leave.
1: Leave me nicely? Why?
2: Mary.
3: Howdy, Mrs. Jones.
1: You better come to the house now nicely. Supper's ready. And tonight there's a real special treat for you.
0: It is out in the middle of no place and Nicely is caught. All the way back to the house, Nicely looks for a way out. But Mary watches him like a hawk. He knows he cannot run because he is too fat by now to outrun anybody. But he is thinking fast. Then he sits down to eat, but with practically no appetite. And he notices that Mary whispers something to Harley, who nods and disappears. And Harley does not sit down to eat. Then Mary fills that fourth plate.
2: That is a pretty good meal you are putting there.
1: Yes, it is. But why don't you eat nicely?
2: Me? Oh, well, I'm going to. I will wait for you to sit down.
1: I've got something to do in the kitchen. You go right ahead. Enjoy yourself.
2: Oh, enjoy myself. All this wonderful food, and I am afraid to eat it.
1: You say something to me nicely?
2: Huh? What?
1: I said, did you talk to me?
2: Do you? No. No, I do not talk to you, Mary.
1: You're not talking to Harley.
2: Oh, no. I am talking to Jake.
1: What did you say?
2: I say I am talking to Jake.
1: Jake? Jake who?
2: Why, nobody else but good old Jake Crumb, who finally joins us after all these weeks.
1: Where?
2: Why, no place else but at the plate you sit for.
1: You're lying. You don't see anybody, you don't.
2: Now, why do you say that, Mary? You know as well as I do that a good old Jake is here. Else, why is there a plate for him?
1: Jake!
2: Mary, he is saying something to me.
1: What? What?
2: If you will be quiet, I will hear him. He speaks very soft. Oh? You do not want to eat, Jake? But the food is very good indeed. Is that so? Oh, but I do not believe that, Jake. It is impossible.
1: Nicely, what did he say? Tell me, what did he say?
2: He tells me some peculiar story about the food being poisoned, and he does not want to eat it.
1: Poison? Oh, Jake!
2: Ah, it is all right now. He is going to eat. He says he will eat like he does 3 years ago.
1: Yes, but this food tonight, it's all right. Tell him it's all right.
2: Why should it not be? Jake. What is the matter, old man? Why do you look like that?
1: What is it? What's the matter?
2: It is very peculiar. Good old Jake Crumb takes one bite of his food and falls off the chair. He is now lying on the floor at your feet.
1: Jake. Oh, my poor darling, Jake. I'm sorry. I'm sorry I loved you, Jake. I don't know why I did it. I don't.
2: Mary, he is looking up at you and shaking his head.
1: Oh, no.
2: My, I am a good actor. Hello, operator. This is Nicely Jones, and I am speaking from the... Like I say, this is Nicely Jones, and I am speaking from the Widow Crumb's farm.
4: I wish to speak to the cops, the police, the army, the navy, the coast guard, and a goodly portion of the air force. I need out of here real bad.
0: Now, that is not quite the end of the story. And what the payoff is, I will tell you in a minute.

0: one day I am sitting in Mindy's enjoying some lunch when who comes in and sits down with me but Nicely Nicely Jones. He fills me in on the story I tell you so far. Then he says,
1: "It takes 10 years off my life, Broadway. Also, it takes 50 pounds off someplace else."
0: This I am able to understand. But what becomes of the widow?
1: It seems she runs out that night and runs right into an old open well. It seems that the cover is off, like she tells Harley it should be.
0: You mean you are supposed to walk into that well?
1: That is the general idea.
0: Oh, Nicely, you are a very lucky man.
1: I guess so. They take poor Harley away. It seems he has some loose boards in the attic and is not responsible.
0: Nicely, you have a terrible experience.
1: Terrible. But I come by $1,200, which I get for the farm because I am the widow's aunt.
0: 1,200 fish, well.
1: And today I bet it all on a horse.
0: Why?
1: Well, it is a hunch I play, like the hunch I play when I pretend I am talking to Jake Crumb's ghost.
0: I do not understand.
1: The horse's name is Apparition. Get it?
0: Oh, sure. Jake's ghost and Apparition. It is a good hunch.
1: Uh-huh.
0: Well, what happens?
1: Broadway, you cannot expect the same hunch to win two times in a row. Apparition loses. It seems like a person just cannot count on anything anymore.
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0: The Damon Runyon Theater with John Brown as Broadway is directed by Richard Sandville, and the story is adapted for radio by Russell Hughes. Vern Carstensen is in charge of production. This is a Mayfair production.
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0: have gun, will travel. Starring Mr. John Daner as Paladin. San Francisco, 1875. The Carlton Hotel, headquarters of a man called Paladin.
1: Oh, good evening, Mr. Paladin.
2: Good evening, George. My key, please.
1: Yes, sir, Mr. Paladin.
3: Good evening, Mr. Paladin.
2: Well, good evening, my dear. How nice to see you.
3: Is it?
2: Of course.
3: Haven't you been avoiding me lately?
2: No, not at all. I've been out of town.
4: Mr. Paladin! Mr. Paladin!
2: Over here, hey, boy. You'll pardon me, my dear, but wait for me in the lounge.
3: Well, if you don't take too long.
2: I won't. Hello, hey, boy.
4: Oh, yes, sir, Mr. Paladin. I look for you. I get you papers from all places in West, like always.
2: Fine. Put them in my room. I'll be up later. Right now, there's a young lady.
4: Something you want to see in this journal from New Mexico. Oh. I marked.

0: This is in Westlake, always.
1: Fine. Put them in my room. I'll be up later. Right now, there's a young lady.
0: I see something you want to see in this journal from New Mexico. Oh. I mark. Yeah. You read.
1: Huh.
0: Yeah, it looked like they need Mr. Paladin and his gun, eh?
1: Yes, maybe so, hey boy. Get me pen and paper.
0: Oh, yes, sir. Right away. Good, good, good. You send card, say, have gun, will travel.
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3: I'll get it, Mr. Reed.
4: Oh, never mind. I could still walk to my own door. Well?
1: My name is Paladin. I got your wire.
4: Wire? What wire?
1: Well, your name is Jesse Reed.
4: And what about her?
1: You and 20 of your men tried to take the town of Perdido below the border in Mexico. And only 5 of you came back, not in very good shape. I see that you're still hobbling on one leg.
4: Yeah, well, come on in.
1: Thank you.
4: Now, how do you know so much?
1: I saw it in the San Francisco papers, and I sent you a card, like this one.
4: Huh? Have gun, will travel. Wire Paladin, San Francisco. But I sent no wire.
1: Well, I have it right here.
4: Gotch?
3: Yes, sir, Mr. Reed.
4: Do you send this man a wire?
3: I figured maybe Mr. Paladin could help us, Mr. Reed. At least till he was able to sit a horse again.
4: Oh. You're a fast gun, huh?
1: Fast enough.
4: What do you figure you can do for me?
1: Dave Enderby's wanted for murder, and he's holed up in an outlaw town in Mexico. And more important, he took your daughter with him, and when he went after her, he ambushed your men and shot you. I guess you'd like to see him again.
4: But if I couldn't bring him back with 20 men, how do you think you'd do it all alone?
1: There are all kinds of tactics, Mr. Reed.
4: Tactics? You one of them ex-army officers?
1: Among other things.
4: I know your breed. Got to have action and money.
1: Which brings us to my fee.
4: I didn't ask you here. I ain't paying nothing.
1: For Dave Enderby delivered to you, breathing?
4: Yeah. How much?
1: $1,000.
4: That gun comes high.
1: It's a good gun. Crafted to my own specifications.
4: Let me see it.
1: Uh-huh.
4: Now, what do you think of that? I ask a man for his gun and he gives it to me. Why, you overdressed tin soldier, you'd have about as much of a chance with Dave Enderby as a ribbon clerk.
1: I'll have my gun back, Mr. Reed, or I'll put a hole between your eyes. This Derringer may not look as impressive, but it's just as effective at short range. Thank you. Now, what about Dave Enderby?
4: A Derringer in your waistcoat. You're a cool one. All right, then. You bring me Enderby alive, and you'll get your $1,000. But nothing on account, only my word.
1: I don't ask anything more.
4: Enderby shot his first man when he was 15, in the back. That's where he tried to shoot me, and that's where he'll shoot you if he gets the chance. It's the only way he knows to fight.
1: I'll remember. What do I do about your daughter?
4: She went with him of her own free will. Let her stay.
3: Mr. Reed.
4: I said let her stay. All I want is Enderby.
1: I'll get him.
4: You're a fool, Paladin. You might get in, but you won't get out. The whole Mexican government can't get an outlaw out of Perdido. I couldn't, and you won't.
1: We'll see. Good day, Mr. Reed.

0: Welcome to Perdido, senor.
1: Senor, quite a welcoming committee. Do they always ring bells?
0: To tell us a stranger is in the pass, it is guarded.
1: I saw them. They didn't look very friendly.
0: Not every stranger is a friend, senor.
1: My name is Paladin.
0: And mine is O'Brien. I am the alcalde here.
1: A red-headed Mexican with an Irish name?
0: In Perdido, what matters is not a man's nationality, but his disposition. If he is, shall we say, simpatico, then he is welcome.
1: For as long as he can pay.
0: It is a poor business, senor, that does not make a profit. You have friends here, Senor Paladin?
1: I'm looking for Senor Enderby. Can you tell me where to find him?
0: He is usually in the cantina.
1: Thank you.
0: Oh, Senor Paladin.
1: Yes?
0: I must tell you about our bell. If it rings when one leaves Perdido, that one is always met in the pass. Stay with us, senor, and be comfortable. And when you leave, I hope the bell does not ring for you.
1: Good day, Senor O'Brien. Hey, what you...
2: Senor, don't shoot. The knife was not meant for you.
1: Oh.
3: That's a fast draw, mister, but you can holster your gun. We only thrown at that circle on the wall beside you. Like this. Well, amigo, I win again.
4: Your pleasure, senor.
1: Huh? Oh, tequila.
4: Hey, senor.
3: You've been thrown at a man, amigo. You'd be dead now.
2: I do not miss when it is a man.
3: Double the bet, then?
2: We'll see, but this time I use your knife.
3: Hand it over, amigo.
2: I permit you to use mine.
4: Hey, senores. There is one law in Perdido. We do not fight each other.
3: Well, now, I thank you for reminding me. I ain't going to be the one to spoil the fun. Go ahead, amigo. Throw.
2: Vincent, that was a good...
4: Look out!
2: You tried to cut me in the back.
3: Just letting you know, I don't mind giving something away, but nobody takes nothing from me. Nothing. Here's your knife, amigo.
2: Pig.
3: You'll know better next time.
1: Enderby.
3: How do you know my name?
1: I had a good description of you, of how you fight. I've come looking for you.
3: For me?
1: Mm-hmm. Seems I have to take you back across the border.
3: That's so? Julio.
5: That is still against your neck, senor. So don't try anything or you will not leave, eh?
3: Now, I'll take that gun of yours, mister. You won't be needing it anyway.
1: No, because I can't shoot you. I don't get paid unless I bring you back breathing.
3: Who to?
1: Jesse Reed.
3: That old Vinegaroon still alive and kicking?
1: Very much so. He wants you alive.
3: What's your name, mister?
1: Paladin.
5: You want me to take care of him, Senor Enderby?
3: Nah, let him go, Julio. He ain't got a chance.
5: Bueno, senor.
1: Thank you. You know, I'd like to meet the young lady who caused all this.
3: Nancy? Sure, why not? Nancy, get a real boot out of you. Come on, Mr. Paladin.
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1: Excellent coffee, Mrs. Enderby. Served on excellent china in a delightful patio. You must be very happy here.
3: Tell him, honey.
7: I am.
1: I see.
7: My father wasn't honest with you, Mr. Paladin. All he wanted was to set you against Dave. Did he tell you the way everybody back home talked about Dave?
1: And all those scrapes he got into? He was forced?
3: You're raking me with them spurs again.
7: If you think you're going to turn me against Dave...
3: He came for me, honey. Your daddy don't even want to see you again.
7: That's true. He doesn't care if he ever sees me again.
1: How do you know?
3: She knows her old man. Got a heart thick as alligator.
7: Dave!
1: You managed to put some lead into that tough hide.
7: He what?
3: Now, don't you believe that, honey. I told the boys to let your daddy be. I saw him right away without a scratch.
1: And your father saw Dave bushwhack him.
3: Now, honey, don't that prove he'll say anything to split us?
1: You've got quite a problem, Nancy. Who's the liar? Your husband or your father?
7: Dave's wild, but he's no murderer.
3: If I'd done half the things folks say, I'd been dancing at the end of a rope long ago.
1: There's still time.
7: Dave, he's trying to make you fight. Don't let him.
1: He has to fight, or come along with me. He's got my gun, but still he won't fight. He's yellow.
3: It's not true.
1: If you had a belly for fighting, you'd have finished off that fellow in the cantina. You'd have finished me, but you couldn't. Because we were face to face with you.
3: Shut up.
1: You're a rotten little coward. You can only bushwhack men. Stab or shoot him in the back.
3: Why, you filthy...
7: Dave!
1: He's only knocked out. He'll wake up soon enough.
7: I wish he'd killed you.
1: But he didn't. Now...
7: What are you doing?
1: Just getting my gun back and...
7: No, stop!
1: I'll have to finish him.
7: No, no, please!
1: I haven't a chance of getting out of Perdido alive, otherwise...
7: Don't kill him, don't. I'll do anything you say, please.
1: Help me get out of Perdido. Come with me through the pass.
7: All right!
1: No trouble, no tricks. I have your word.
7: Yes, you have my word.
1: All right, let's go.
7: I'll turn back here. You're almost out of the pass.
1: A little farther. I can still see the guards.
7: You're perfectly safe now. I got you out of Perdido.
1: Nancy, why don't you come back with me?
7: You're crazy.
1: You're wrong about your father. He wants you back. You've hurt him, but he loves you. Why not come back with me?
7: No.
1: You'd rather stay in Perdido with Enderby?
7: Yes.
1: Then I'll have to take you...
7: Stop it. Let go of the rein.
1: Don't worry. If he really loves you, he'll come after you. He'll... Sounds like he's worked himself free.
7: And you'll soon be sorry you ever saw Perdido.
1: You'll have to catch us first. Yeah! Yeah! Come on!
7: Are we going to ride all night?
1: The idea is to lose Dave, isn't it? We go on.
7: Please! Can we slow down?
1: After we cross the Rio Grande.
7: Please, can't we stop and rest?
1: I guess we can. He'll be catching up with us about now. Between the two of us, we've left a clear enough trail.
7: Between the two of us?
1: You think I didn't notice you dropping things along the way? If the trail was any longer, you'd have had a problem in modesty. Come on, we'll make camp here and have breakfast.
7: You wanted him to follow us.
1: Of course. I don't get paid without him.
6: Time was when the sedan chair was considered the height of luxury. When you think of all the places you go and all the things you now do by radio, a sedan chair doesn't seem like much of a luxury at all. 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By all means, use that sedan chair if you have one. But if you want to go places fast, take CBS Radio along.
1: Have some more bacon? No?
7: You simply used me to bring him out of Perdido.
1: No. Let's say I accomplished two purposes with one action. To take you back to your father where you belong. And to get Enderby to the gallows where he belongs.
7: There's more of your lies about my father still wanting me. About Dave shooting him.
1: Dave tried to shoot him in the back. The way he'll try to shoot me. Now that he's here.
7: What do you mean?
1: He's up there in the rocks behind me, isn't he?
7: How did you know?
1: I've been watching your eyes. Depending on them to warn me. Now, if you...
7: No, Dave!
1: See how he works? If there's a way of crawling around to a man's back, he finds it.
7: You're wrong. Besides, I don't care how he does it, just so he kills you.
1: But that last shot might have killed you.
7: You're crazy. He's my husband. He came after me.
1: Not because he loves you, but because nobody takes anything away from him.
7: He doesn't know. He thinks... Dave! Dave, I didn't leave you. He forced me. Come and get him!
1: You get down. You wasted your breath. He won't come. He won't face a fair fight even for you.
7: You're wrong.
1: I'll prove it. All right, Enderby. Here I come.

0: All right, Enderby. You've got a good shot at me now. And so have I at you. You want to finish it? You're welcome to try.
1: No. No, I give up.
2: Dave, are you all right?
1: Listen, Paladin, I make a deal with you. It's really her the old man wants, not me. You take her and let me go.
2: Dave!
1: What about it, Paladin?
0: No deal. I'll take you both.
3: Gotch! Gotch!
4: Yes, sir, Mr. Reed.
3: Someone just rode into the yard. You better get outside and...
4: Mr. Paladin.
3: An Enderby.
0: Delivered. Breathing.
3: Oh, not for long.
1: Wait, you can't shoot me. I got a right to a hearing.
4: Mr. Reed.
0: Just a minute, Mr. Reed. $1,000 first. I like things orderly. A bank draft will do.
3: Well, I have it all written out. There's your blood money, bounty hunter. Now get out.
0: Thank you for sticking to the letter of our agreement. I'll do the same.
3: You did. I paid you. Hey, give me my gun.
0: I didn't agree to become an accessory to murder.
3: You're in cahoots, the two of you. Suckered me for $1,000, gonna ride off laughing.
0: Not Dave. The law will take care of him.
3: And you figure to pick up the reward, too.
0: No. That belongs to Nancy.
3: Nancy?
0: Outside. But there's no use bringing her in. You said you never wanted to see her again.
3: She had the nerve to come back here, did she? I'll give her what for. Nancy! You come here! All right. Look up at me. Come on.
5: Dad, you're late.
3: Oh, I'm all right.
5: Are you sure? How do you feel?
3: Well, how do you think I feel? With a daughter ain't got no more sense than to stand out here in the sun when she's got a house to go into. Now go on. You get to your room. You get washed up. You look like you've been in a stampede. Now go on. Get Nancy, girl.
5: All right, Dad.

0: thank you.
1: Oh, Mr. Paradine, so happy to see you back in San Francisco. All okay.
2: Hello, hey boy.
1: Oh, I brought lots of papers to your room, Mr. Paladine, and a pretty lady leave letter.
2: Oh? Well, it's nice to be home.
3: No one we know of approves of wasting money. In spite of that, however, we Americans are often guilty of wasting our money by the uses we make of our government facilities. Take the operation of the post office, for example. Mostly out of habit, many offices and individuals post outgoing mail at the end of the day. In so doing, they leave post office employees with too little work to do at other times of the day. In addition, we forget to include zone numbers as part of the address. In both ways, we're slowing down the entire system for delivering mail and adding to the cost of our postal operation. The problem is simple enough to solve. Start solving it tomorrow. If you will arrange to post letters and packages earlier in the day and include zone numbers on the return address as well as the outgoing address, you'll help our post office operate more efficiently for you and at less cost, too. Remember, for faster, more economical service, mail early in the day and include zone numbers. Have Gun, Will Travel. 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Featured in the cast were Paul Dubov, Gene Bates, Joseph Kearns, William Allen, Don Diamond, Howard Culver, and Lillian Baya. Hugh Douglas speaking. Join us again next week for Have Gun, Will Travel.

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0: 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Of course, we'll touch on other topics, too, and right now sit back and enjoy Groucho. Say, Fenneman, tell us, what's tonight's secret word?
1: Ladies and gentlemen, the secret word is street, S-T-R-E-E-T.
2: Really?
1: You bet your life. 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And now, here he is, the one, the only...
2: Well, here I am again, starting my 13th year of You Bet Your Life. And when we started, Fenneman was just a little boy in short pants. Now he's just a little boy in long pants. George, tell him how much money is at stake tonight.
1: Well, we're starting a new quiz tonight, and each of our couples could win up to $10,000.
2: And if any of them say the secret word, they'll win an extra $100.
1: And Groucho will meet our first couple in just a moment.

0: Groucho, Pamela Jason and Harold Abbott are waiting to converse with you, so folks, come in, please, and meet Groucho Marx.
1: Welcome to You Betcha Life. Say the secret word and divide an extra $100. Pamela Jason and Harold Abbott, huh? Pamela, may I call you Pam?
2: Yes, of course.
1: Good. Where are you from, Pam?
2: I'm from Beverly Hills and originally from New York.
1: Oh, married, I presume?
2: Not at the moment.
1: No. Well, were you married 10 minutes ago?
2: No.
1: Are you looking around?
2: Well, not especially, but no. If the right man comes along.
1: Exactly what should he be like? I mean, could you give us an approximation of what you're after?
2: Well, I suppose he should be intelligent and a good provider and a lot of fun and handsome. Sort of a Prince Charming on a white horse.
1: Oh, shucks, Pam, you embarrass me. Talking about me that-a-way. Oh, shucks. Your name is Harold Shucks? No, Harold... Harold Abbott, huh?
3: Well, yes, Harold Abbott.
1: Where are you from?
3: Kansas City, Missouri. Born down in Webb City, down the southwest corner of the state.
1: Are you married?
3: Very, very much so, yes.
1: Are you happily married?
3: Very.
1: Have you ever thought of consulting a good psychologist about this unusual condition that you're in? What sort of work do you do, Hal?
3: I'm in charge of the Dale Carnegie courses out in the Middle West, in the 6 Middle Western states.
1: What is that? Is that they give away libraries?
3: No, that's the Andrew. No, Dale Carnegie wrote that wonderful book, How to Win Friends and Influence People, and later on, How to Stop Worrying and Start Living. And the course is conducted in several hundred cities, in fact, every city of any size. And
1: how'd you ever get involved in this kind of a tricky racket?
3: Well, I spent the first 38 years of my life with an inferiority complex as big as this house, as big as a great big house. Mm-hmm. I was afraid of most everyone.
1: That
3: and
1: wasn't
3: everything.
1: A complex, that was a duplex.
3: Apartment house. It was an apartment house, a great big apartment house.
1: In what way do you feel? Did you feel inferior at the time?
3: Well, I thought that everyone that if they had a bathroom in their home, they were better than I.
1: No, they were just cleaner.
3: You're right there. No, I had a big round tub that I used.
1: Yeah, you still have, I mean.
3: You should have seen it a year ago.
1: Well, I'd like it. Could you bring it around sometime? Do you think many people suffer from inferiority complexes?
3: Yes, I believe I'm safe in saying, Groucho, that 90% of the people listening to this program right now, to some degree, have an inferiority complex.
1: I don't think that's true. 90% of the people watching this program right now are sound asleep. And the other 10 have turned off their sets. What would you suggest I do to improve myself?
3: Well, one of my favorite formulas is to start each morning by... thinking pleasant thoughts and even going beyond that, giving a pleasant smile and saying a happy good morning to the first 15 people you meet, including your own family.
1: The garbage man is in for a shock when I open the door and kiss him good morning. He's going to crawl right back in his can. I want to ask you a question. If I meet 30 people the first day, could it be arranged so I don't have to meet anybody the next day? Now, if you say so, tomorrow morning, I give a cheery hello to the first 15 people I meet.
3: Including your own family.
1: Oh, I couldn't do that. I wouldn't get up at all in that case. I'll tell you, if I meet the first 15 people, by the time I get to number 16, he's going to wish he'd never been born. Well, I hate to put an end to this conversation because it was very scientific. Let's see how much you two can win in the quiz. George, suppose you tell them how to play this, huh?
4: Well, as you can see there...
1: Are you playing with toys now?
4: No, this is pretty important to these people. The box is divided into hundreds, $200, and $300 questions. Of course, the $100 ones are fairly simple, the $200 ones are more difficult, and the $300 ones are pretty tough. Now, you get four questions. You get to keep all the money you win, and the object of the game is to earn at least $500, because if you do, you can come back at the end of the show and try for $10,000. So out of four questions, try to get a total of $500.
1: Okay, you understand it?
5: Right.
1: Now, what category did they select, George?
4: Professions of famous people, right?
3: What you pick, mm-hmm. Emma?
2: Being conservative, I'll start with 100.
4: A 100?
2: Mm-hmm.
4: All right.
1: Who was Paul... what was Paul Gauguin's profession? G-A-U-G-U-I-N-S.
2: Artist.
1: Artist is right.
4: You now have $100 and three more chances to make five.
1: $200?
4: $200?
1: What was Franz Hals' profession? H-A-L-S. You pronounce it Hals or Hals?
4: Hals.
1: Hals, huh?
2: He was also an artist.
1: That's true. He was also an artist.
4: And you now have $300 and two more chances to make five.
2: $300?
1: This? Mahatma Gandhi was many things, but what was his actual profession originally?
3: He was a teacher of religion, or a teacher, let's say.
1: Well, not on this card. It says lawyer. There's a big difference between a lawyer and a teacher. If you want a divorce, you don't go to a teacher.
4: You still have $300.
1: But if you want to learn something, go to a lawyer.
4: And one more chance to make five.
3: Well, let's take this one right here. Looks like a good one.
1: $200?
4: $200?
1: What was Vasco de Balboa's profession?
2: Explorer
1: is absolutely correct.
4: You came in under the wire with $500, so we'll see you back here with a chance at running your earnings into $2,000, $5,000, or $10,000.
1: Congratulations. We'll see you later.
3: Thank you, sir.
1: That's French.
0: In just a moment, our second couple will join Groucho to play You Bet Your Life.
5: Bucharest, Belgrade, Ankara, Athens. Early in his career, NBC commentator Martin Agronsky developed a first-hand acquaintance with the trouble spots of the world. From his first radio reports on the Russo-Finnish upheaval more than 18 years ago, through his tour of duty as correspondent in the Balkans, with the British Army in Libya under Japanese guns in Singapore, and on RAF bombing raids over Italy, Martin Agronsky developed his gift for the acute and penetrating analysis of events that won for him the coveted George Foster Peabody Award for Radio Journalism. Martin Agronsky is typical of the top NBC newsmen who broadcast News on the Hour. 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
4: Gotcha. We have a couple of special guests whom I invited to come down and talk to you. They're.
1: What do you mean by special guests? Aren't they all special?
4: I think you better judge for yourself, really. Linda Cooper and Frank Hernandez, would you come in your special way, please?
1: Welcome to Your Bet Your Life. Say the secret word and divide an extra $100. Linda Cooper and Frank Hernandez. Glad to see you. Linda, I'll start with you. Where are you from?
6: Ukiah, California.
1: Are you married?
6: Yes, to a very wonderful man.
1: And Linda, I never ask a woman outright how old she is because I think it's rude. It isn't polite, so I'll be sneaky about it. How old were you when you first got married?
6: 16.
1: And how long have you been married to this wonderful man who's made you so happy?
6: 4 years.
1: Let's see, you were 16, you got married. You got a pencil on you? Oh, say, you must be about 20 years old, huh? See how easy it is to find out your age, Linda?
6: No, Groucho, I'm 34.
1: But it says 20 here.
6: This is my third husband.
1: Oh. You've been married to your present husband 4 years.
6: Mm-hmm.
1: You're 34 years old, and you've been married 3 times. Is that right so far?
6: No, Groucho, I've been married 4 times. This is my third husband.
1: You've been married 4 times? Linda, how could you have 3 husbands and still be married 4 times?
6: I married my third husband twice, my second husband twice.
1: Well, do you have any children?
6: 8 children.
1: 8 children, mm-hmm. 3 husbands, 4 marriages, and you're 34. If life begins at 40, you've certainly got some interesting years ahead of you. Now, you must be Frank Hernandez, huh?
7: Yes, I am. Mm-hmm.
1: Do you approve of people getting married 4 times, Frank?
7: Yes, sir.
1: Why is that?
7: Because I've been married 4 times myself.
1: Between the two of you, you've been married 8 times, huh? That's some sort of a record, even for this show. Where are you from?
7: I am from Cottage, New Mexico, but right now I live in El Centro at the 182 Oliver Street.
1: Oh. Do you have a job?
7: Yes,
1: You said the sacred word, Frank, which is street, so you just won $50 easy. And you is 50 for you.
6: Thank you, Gretchen.
1: What kind of a job do you have, Frank?
7: I have my own cabaret and a big joint.
1: Would you give me that again? You had a ham on rye and a beer joint?
7: I have my own cabaret and a big joint.
1: Do you do anything else besides operate this beer joint?
7: Well, I got some business in Mexicali, Mexico. Selling lots and rent the houses and collect the rents. But 3 or 4 days in a week, another 3 or 4 days in the week, I come to El Centro and do the same thing, collect the rents.
1: Uh-huh. You're a landlord, huh?
7: Well, it's part of it.
1: Uh-huh. What's the other part of it?
7: Well, singing and dancing.
1: Uh-huh. Now, Frank, you say you've been married 4 times, is that right?
7: Yes, sir.
1: Now, Linda's managed 8 children out of 4 marriages. How about you? How many children do you have around the house?
7: 17.
1: Now, just a moment. You have 17 children?
7: Yes, sir.
1: Well, what else is new, Frank? 17 children. Is this all true, and they all live at your house?
7: Yes, from my first wife.
1: You mean there are more children?
7: Yes, sir.
1: Well, how many did you have by your third wife?
7: 19.
1: Are you sure you haven't got a pencil on you?
7: Well, no, I lost it, sir.
1: 17 and 19. That's 36 children. That's not bad for, for third wives, 36 children. That makes 36 children for 2 marriages. This is true, Frank. Huh?
7: That's right.
1: I'm afraid to ask him about the other marriage. Frank, what is the total? How many children do you have all together?
7: 53.
1: This hasn't been an easy night for me. I mean, this is astonishing. Can you prove this, Frank?
7: Yes, I can prove it.
1: You can, huh? Okay, prove it. Name all 53 children. Or do you just brand them?
7: Well, Marina.
1: Marina.
7: Manion. Raul.
1: Raul, should you say?
7: Raul.
1: Raul.
7: Raul, yeah.
1: Raul?
7: Yeah. Cruz. Aurelio.
1: Haven't you got any ponchos?
7: Yes, I have 2 ponchos.
1: 2 ponchos. 2 ponchos, equals 1 Linda in the south of the Rio Grande. Never mind, Frank. This is only a half-hour show and 53 children. I'm exhausted. I'll take your word for the rest of it. Well, you're a remarkable people, and it's been an experience talking to you. You're a credit to the Mexican government. Are you an American citizen?
7: Yes, sir.
1: I suppose, yeah. I hope you both will. You're a credit to both countries. And to Canada, too. And a good section of Central and South America. And you can put part of Metal Europa in there, too. Okay, now let's play You Bet Your Life. George? George, what category had they chosen?
4: Food and cooking.
1: Well, would you explain the rules?
4: All right.
1: The idea is to win $500. And if you win $500, you get a chance at the big money later.
7: I hope.
1: And no matter how much you win, you keep.
4: That's what I was going
1: to
4: say.
1: These are the easiest. Well, look, I don't want to take your living out of your mouth.
4: You get 4 chances to earn the $500. If you do, you can come back later and run your winnings up into perhaps $10,000. And I think it'd be good if you could.
1: You're happy now?
4: Yes.
1: What kind do you want first, Linda? Do you want an easy one or a hard one?
6: What do you want first?
7: Well, what do you think? Bonus? Okay, just take a blue one.
1: $200?
4: $200?
1: What is the principal ingredient of Hasenpfeffer?
6: Rabbit.
1: Rabbit is right.
4: You have $200. All you have to get is 300 more, and you'll have a chance at 10.
1: Pick one for Linda.
6: A pink one for girls this time.
4: This is $300 you're going for. This will do it if you get it.
1: What are hominy grits made of? H-O-M-I-N-Y.
6: Bacon hide. Pig hide.
1: After that, you'll have to hide, Linda. It's made out of corn.
6: Oh, yes.
1: Well, you still have your...
4: Well, you have 2 more chances to...
1: Get it up to 5 now.
4: You have 200 right now.
6: Come on. Another pink one.
7: Another pink one.
1: What is the French time used for coffee served with hot milk?
6: Coffee with hot milk. I'm sorry, Rachel. You know that.
1: Cafe au lait.
4: Well, you have one more question, one more chance. You have $200. You have to earn $500 to get a chance to come back.
1: Go for the big one, Frank.
6: Yes. Let's try another thing, Frank. We just might get it.
1: What is the Italian word for appetizers? You know, the stuff they bring you. You know, what they bring you at the beginning of an Italian meal. All that stuff they bring, you know, the different
6: kinds.
1: Huh?
6: Order.
1: Yeah, but what is the Italian word? In every Italian restaurant, they serve this before you get the spaghetti and the meatballs and Dino Martin and all that stuff.
6: Not minestrone.
1: I'm sorry. You should have known this. Antipasto.
6: Oh, yes.
4: Oh, that's a shame. Well, you didn't earn your $500, so that means you won't be back for a chance at the big
1: money. Well, I got the secret word, didn't it? You got the secret word and $200. Well, he's got $150. That's not too bad. You're leaving me with some money, and good luck to your family and to your family. And all your husbands and wives.
4: Bye-bye. We'll see if our first couple can bring their winnings up to $10,000 in just a moment.
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1: I'm Bill Holden, folks, and what I have to say is aimed at me as much as you. 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
1: Pamela Jason and Harold Abbott won $500 in the quiz, Groucho, and so they get a chance at the big money. 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

0: 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Are you ready?
1: Yes.
0: Millions of Americans enjoy our national parks every summer. 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
1: Louisiana.
0: No, according to the Encyclopedia Britannica, it's Maine. Sorry, miss, but under our new rules, you still have the $500 you won in the quiz. Congratulations, and thanks for being with us. We enjoyed having you.
1: Thank you, sir. It's been a pleasure.
2: 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Music by Jack Meekin. 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

0: The Saints, based on characters created by Leslie Charteris and known to millions from books, magazines, and motion pictures. The Robin Hood of modern crime now comes to radio, starring Hollywood's brilliant and talented actor, Vincent Price, as The Saint.
1: Come in. Oh, now it's you again.
2: Yes, me again, Shane. I told you I'd be back for an answer.
1: And I told you what the answer would be, McGuire. I like this town. I'm going to stick around a few more days and finish up my business here.
2: Like I said, Shane, it ain't your business. And the boss has up the price to $5,000 for you to skip. $5,000, Shane, just to leave town and forget you ever been here.
1: That's not my price, McGuire.
2: Well, then what do you want? Go on, make an offer.
1: I want the man who killed John Daniels.
2: Daniels? Treasury Department guy?
1: Yes.
2: What do you got to do with him?
1: He was a friend of mine. I want the boy who'll cut him down, McGarrett.
2: That is one boy you ain't gonna get, Saint.
1: Oh, the big shot did it himself,
2: the
1: eh?
2: The big shot did it himself.
1: And then I'll settle for him.
2: You settle in your grave first. You're gonna have to make an awful lot of first down step across that goal line, Mr. Templar.
1: Oh, I've got some trick plays I expect to use. Deception against power. It sometimes works, McGarrett.
2: I always heard you were a smart pants. I guess I heard wrong. You think I'm tough?
1: Tough enough.
2: Well, just wait till you see what you've got to go through before you even get within hog-calling distance of the big shot, Saint. What do you see? And to top it off, there ain't but two guys in this town even know who he is.
1: Who are the two, McGuire?
2: Goodbye, Saint. Martini and Shaw, the best undertakers in town.
1: Who are the two guys who know who the big shot is, McGarrett?
2: Don't come no closer, Saint. This gun spits poison. Lead poison.
1: Yeah, that gun looks good on you, McGarrett. It sort of rounds out the picture of what the well-dressed bum is wearing this season.
2: Stay where you are, Saint, or I'll show you what the well-dressed snooper wears in this town. A perforated vest. Now keep back there. Keep back.
1: Thank you. I'll add this piece of lethal hardware to my collection, McGarrett. And if you don't start the sort of conversation piece I want to hear, you go into my collection, too.
2: I don't know nothing.
1: I know, but I'm not interested in your lack of formal education. It's the name of two people I'm concerned with.
2: I don't know. Oh, my arm. Let go of my arm.
1: The name.
2: It was a dame. She knew Mr. Pig, the only dame he ever went for.
1: Dame named what?
2: Rose Taylor. Let go of my arm.
1: The other name.
2: Kill me if I tell.
1: I'll kill you if you don't.
2: The other name. Al Boston.
1: Al Boston.
2: Yeah, go. Let go.
1: Very well, McGarrett. Rose Taylor and Al Boston.
2: I warned you, Saint. You ain't scoring against this team. You better get...
1: I heard you, McGarrett. Now, as my old grandmother used to say, out, bum, out.

0: Yes, I'm coming.
1: Do I know you?
2: Not yet, Rose.
3: Not ever.
2: Come now, Rose. Is it polite to shut the door on a man's toes? I give you my word I'm not a brush salesman. Why, I haven't got a brush to my name.
1: Then I'll give you one. Scram, mister. I don't like snoopers.
3: Stop pushing you.
1: All right, so you're in. So what do we do now, dance?
2: Yes, or sing, perhaps.
1: You couldn't buy a song from me.
2: Not even a little song? A man's name?
1: Who?
2: The man behind the men behind the guns, Rose. Mr. Important.
1: That's no small music, mister. That's the whole opera.
2: Are you afraid of him too, Rose?
1: In this town, the best way to stay healthy is to stay afraid. I'm scared of everyone, mister. I'm even scared of you.
2: Maybe I should have taken off the pumpkin head when Halloween was over, like the rest of the children.
1: You've got a bug buzzing inside you, mister. It's going to get you killed unless you stop it from asking the wrong kind of questions. What's your target, anyway?
2: My target? The electric chair. And I intend to dump my ammunition squarely in it. A man named John Daniels was killed by a man I'm going to meet very soon.
1: You're dead, mister. You're all dead. All that's needed to make it legal for the buzzards is for you to lie down. Oh, you're dead.
2: Well, as long as I don't know it, it won't hurt me.
1: You better go. If anyone knew I was within 10 yards of a guy as red-hot as you, mister, they'd burn me down, too. Please, go.
2: Where can I find the big shot?
1: I never heard tell of any big shot. You're barking up the wrong tombstone, mister.
2: You're a morbid little girl, aren't you?
1: Like I said, in this town, death is always looking in on you. Anyone you meet can be the butcher, even you. Now go, I'm scared. What if someone tailed you to me? What if... What's that?
3: Shh.
1: You were tailed. You must have got into the fire escape and...
4: Down, get down. Rose.
3: You were tailed. You...
4: Rose. Well...
2: Yes. Yes, I was tailed. Too bad you were the one who had to be tagged.

0: Mr. Templer. I'm glad you decided to visit the office of the district attorney voluntarily. It does save you the embarrassment of my picking you up, doesn't it?
1: Yes, Mr. Richards, but it also saves you the embarrassment of trying to pick me up. Why this sudden desire to entertain me, Mr. Richards?
0: I'm not entertaining you, Saint. I'm holding you for murder.
1: I repeat, why?
0: You were in the same room when Rose Taylor was killed.
1: So?
0: So the least I can do to uphold my oath of office, Mr. Templer, is to jug you. As, shall we say, a material witness?
1: It's nice material, Mr. Richards, but it makes a badly fitting suit.
0: Why was she killed?
1: Because she was one of the two people who knew the name of your local head crumbum.
0: She told you?
1: I wasn't given enough time to convince her that she should before someone decided it was the 4th of July. But there are other ways to search him out and make sure he keeps his date.
0: His date, Mr. Templer?
1: Yes, with the chair that men sit in only once. A certain John Daniels was a friend of mine from childhood. I was a pallbearer at his funeral, Mr. Richards.
0: And so?
1: The bullet in his back made his coffin awfully heavy. It got heavier in retrospect when I heard the district attorney had called the case closed.
0: I had to close it. I'd gone up every alley and they were all dead end. There were too many live cases that needed my staff's attention.
1: I know, so I'm playing it my way. I've gone up the same blind alleys in the past few days. Now I'm in an alley with a freeway at the end of it.
0: You mean you know who killed Daniel?
1: Yes. Mr. Number One, the big shot himself. Now all I have to do is learn his name.
0: Huh. Is that all?
1: And, of course, take him.
0: Yeah, I ought to lock you up for your own safety.
1: You should, but you won't. In fact, you can't.
0: No?
1: No. Because I took the liberty to do a little press agenting.
0: What?
1: I told the newspapers that I'd be here both today to have a talk and tomorrow morning at 10 o'clock to deliver a murderer. The people in this town might not approve of your not giving me the chance.
0: All right. Until 10 tomorrow. I'll expect you, Mr. Templer, with or without your victim.
1: I'll be here.
0: I know you'll be here, Mr. Templer. The only question is, will you be here dead or alive?

0: Templar. Simon Templar?
1: Yes, I... Oh, you startled me. For a moment, I thought you were someone else.
0: Who, Mr. Templar?
1: Someone who couldn't possibly walk up to me on the street. Who are you?
0: Her sister.
1: Rose Taylor's sister?
0: The late Rose Taylor's sister, Mr. Templar. But does one call you Saint?
1: It doesn't matter.
0: Why did you kill her?
1: There's only one possible answer to that. I didn't.
0: I don't believe you. No. Don't reach into that pocket, Saint. Not unless you're completely bored with life.
1: Bored? Oh, on the contrary. So far, my life with you has been one continual round of excitement.
0: Next, I suppose, you'll suggest we fly away to the cosmos.
1: Something like that. Only I had the bar up the street in mind as the place to fly away to.
0: I don't drink with people I don't trust. So let's fly my way. Come. And in case you're thinking of lingering, remember, I've got a hand on my pocketbook. And a finger that isn't convinced you didn't kill Rose.
1: I bet it's a 25 with a mother-of-pearl handle.
0: You win the bet. It's a small gun, but when the bullets hit, they feel big. Come.
1: Where are we going?
0: Someone wants to see you.
1: And you were delegated to haul me in, a mere girl with a mere 25.
0: I wasn't delegated, mister. I begged for the job.
1: I'm flattered.
0: Don't be. I begged for the job because I was hoping you'd try not to come. Rose was my only sister. Come on, come on.
1: One more question before I decide whether or not to be shot or hijacked. Whom are we calling on?
0: Al Boston. I'm his secretary. He wants to see you.
1: Rest your trigger finger, lady. That's exactly what I feel like doing, too.

0: nobody the same. I had Jackie bring you over because I want to warn you to lay off Saint.
1: The last time you warned me to lay off, Al, you wound up serving time.
0: Well, I've smartened up, Saint. I don't bite off more than I can swallow no longer. Now, what's making your ear itch?
1: Who's the big boss, Al?
0: For how much?
1: You mean you'll tell for money?
0: Can you think of a better thing to get paid off in? I told you, I've smartened up. I don't squeeze triggers for a living no more, Saint.
1: Oh, what type of wrongdoing do you specialize in now, Al?
0: I'm in charge of the big boss's books.
1: You mean there's penthouse and Cadillac money in that?
0: Well, that depends on how the books are kept, Saint. I've got a system.

0: In that? Well, that depends on how the books are kept, Saint. I've got a system. And the only guy knows who the big boy is. And I'm the only guy knows what his take is. He trusts me like a Siamese twin.
1: And you repay his trust by robbing him.
0: It's all in the racket. Like I've been telling you, I've smartened up. Nobody knows it, Saint, but your pal Daniels was here in town on my private invitation.
1: You mean you sent for the Treasury Department?
0: Sure. It's like this. The big boy pulls in 7 figures a year on his businesses. And naturally, he don't pay no taxes to Mr. Whiskers.
1: No, naturally.
0: There's a fortune to our uncle in back tax stuff. Only our uncle don't know he's got it coming. So I thought he should.
1: Out of patriotism, of course.
0: Yeah, out of patriotism. They always treated me so nice in Leavenworth. Out of patriotism and 10%, Saint.
1: 10%?
0: Yeah. That's what Uncle Sammy's kept me in for helping to catch a tax dodger. Trouble was, the boss got wise to what Daniels was up to and gave him one through the lungs.
1: Well, how fortunate he didn't get wise to you, Al.
0: Yeah. But I've smartened up, Saint. I've smartened up.
2: The package just came, Al. Feels like ledgers.
0: Oh, yeah, I've been expecting that, Jackie. I better get into these books right away.
2: I'm going out. Goodbye, Al.
0: Goodbye.
3: Another set of books to juggle, Al?
0: Yeah, from one of the joints. I better open this up and see which one.
3: Al, stop it! Get down! Al! Al!
0: Oh. Like I told you, Saint. I've smartened up.
1: Yes. You've smartened up, Al. But I'm afraid someone else is just a little smarter.
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2: Another bourbon old-fashioned, please.
1: How many do you think it'll take to drown out the explosion in your ears, Jackie?
2: Well, you followed me, Snicker. I was afraid you might.
1: Little girls who don't want to be followed shouldn't wear Chanel No. 5 and strapless evening gowns, and particularly the latter. And they shouldn't carry bombs around, either.
2: You can't pin that on me.
1: As long as you're wearing that particular evening gown, I'm inclined to believe you. But you did serve up the bomb, didn't you?
2: Look. I didn't know the bomb was there. Tell me, Al, is he...
1: Yes, Mr. Boston is deader than the city he named himself after. There'll be others unless you...
2: I know all the answers to that one. And even if I did...
1: You wouldn't tell me.
2: How right you are. I'm too young to die like Rose did. I'm not in any racket. I don't know anything.
1: It's amazing how few people in this town admit to knowing anything. Must be graft in the public school system.
2: No. Fear. The nervous system. The only thing people in this town aren't afraid of is getting arrested.
1: There have been cities like this before, Jackie. And in 9 cases out of 10, when the local Mussolini was eliminated, the lesser rats scampered off the ship.
2: That's a big hunk you've bitten off of.

0: yourself, Robin Hood. I wonder if you can swallow through. Goodbye.
1: You're leaving? And I was beginning to enjoy our conversation. Also the Chanel No. 5 and everything else.
0: I noticed you were enjoying yourself. Pleasant memories.
1: Where are you going?
0: I'm going to find a safety zone. I'm leaving town. Don't be surprised if you get a postcard with a picture of the Arch of Triumph.
1: Goodbye, Jackie. And good luck.
0: You're the one who needs the luck. I hope you get him. Rose was a good kid.
1: I'll get him.
0: He was a good kid.
1: And thanks for the night. Fat tip.
0: Tip? I don't know what you're talking about.
2: Be careful, I can use it.

0: Well, Mr. Templar, how convenient of the newspaper to keep its reference files open at night.
1: Are you a professional busybody, or have you an axe to grind, too?
0: Oh, dear me, I'm not a busybody, Mr. Templar. Nor do I have an axe to grind. Merely a gun to shoot, Mr. Templar.
1: You know, someday, somewhere, a man will come up to me on a dark street and merely ask me for a light.
0: I doubt it. I'm afraid your saintly stay in this world of tears and chaos is drawing to its close, Mr. Templar. This time you've poked up the wrong fire. You seem nervous, Mr. Templar.
1: Who are you?
0: Does it matter? We'll be acquainted such a short time.
1: Well, I'd just like to know who it is that I am to come back and haunt.
0: Very well. I am known to the exceedingly few who know me as the Professor.
1: The Professor? I've had guns pulled on me by cops, cranks, crooks, and coroners, but I believe you're the very first Professor.
0: I don't mean to disillusion you, Mr. Templar, but I was merely an assistant Professor.
1: Oh, I'm still impressed.
0: If you don't mind, the car's over there.
1: After you, Professor.
0: Please, no jokes. I assure you, this is a most serious matter. Come. Here we are. You will get in, please.
1: Oh, after you. Oh, no, I forgot. You're not in much of a mood for joking, are you?
0: No. Not unless the joke is mine. Like this one.
2: Oh. Yeah. You hit him just a little harder, boys. You could have saved yourself some bullets.
0: I pay you to drive the car, Stephen, not to offer suggestions.
2: Okay, boys. Where through the country?
0: First, we'll go to the place, Stephen. There are some questions I want Mr. Templar to answer. Questions that may require a soundproof room.

0: Wake up, Mr. Templar.
1: Oh, so there really is someone like you. I didn't think I deserved that bad a dream.
0: Bloody but unbowed, eh, Mr. Templar? For a moment, I was afraid I might have been a trifle too energetic on your skull.
1: I hate to boast, Professor, but my skull's been creased before by experts. In fact, it has more treads in it than Goodrich puts in his tires.
0: Still fond of your little jokes, I see. How unfortunate they must be wasted on me. You see, I'm a humorless man.
1: So I've noticed.
0: I brought you here to ask you some questions, Mr. Templar.
1: You should have warned me, Professor. I'm afraid I didn't come prepared for a quiz.
0: I have various means of preparing you, Mr. Templar. So to begin, to whom did you describe your suspicions concerning a certain man's identity?
1: A certain man? You wouldn't be meaning the big man, would you? The head rat?
0: I have reason to believe you know who he is. Whom have you confided in?
1: Not prepared, Professor.
0: Shall we try the question once again?
1: Yes, but something tells me you'll never pay me the $64.
0: I can't tell you how impatient I am for your answer, Mr. Templar. You see, after you've finished talking, I have other things planned for you.
1: How nice of you to take me, a mere stranger, in tow like this. I must remember to return all your courtesies when you untie me.
0: Talk!
1: Certainly. But to the district attorney.
0: Yes, I read about your boast to emulate the Northwest Mounted by bringing in your man to the district attorney. Pity you won't keep the date. What is it, Stephen?
2: I thought you might be wanting me for something, boss.
0: No, Stephen. When I want you... Stephen! The door! How many times must I tell you to keep it closed? You fool! You know how I feel about an open door.
2: But no bugs came in, boss. There practically ain't any this time of the year anyway.
0: You tell me, a former professor of entomology.
1: Assistant professor.
0: Leave, Stephen. Leave at once before I do something we'll both be sorry for.
2: Okay, boss, okay.
0: Fool.
1: You know, it took me a little time to catch on to your particular type of insanity, Professor, but I see it all now.
0: Do you, Mr. Templar?
1: Professor of entomology, eh? The study of insects. And you studied them so hard, Professor, you're cracked.
0: Silence!
1: You're not in the classroom now with your students and your specimen bottles, Professor. You're in the big leagues now, in the World Series, Professor. You got to know everything there was to know about insects, didn't you? You knew them so well, you became afraid of them.
0: Shut up!
1: It is something to get afraid of when you turn your imagination loose on the subject, Professor. When you consider how many millions of insects there are for each human being.
0: Stop it! I said stop it!
1: There's a fly on your sleeve,
0: no.
1: Professor.
0: Stop it!
1: And I think I just saw a mosquito.
0: I said stop it!
1: Look, a moth!
0: No! Don't stop it!
1: Look over there!
0: Stop!
1: Crickets, Professor!
0: Roaches!
1: Locusts! Spiders! Spiders!
0: Help!
1: You have to untie me if you want me to help you.
0: Untie!
1: You'll have to, Professor. Grasshoppers over there, Professor. And there's a centipede!
0: Ah!
1: Roaches! Roaches!
0: Yes! Yes, I'll tell you! Oh, help me! Help me! Now you can save me. Oh, please help me.
1: Certainly, the first thing to do is to get all these crawling, sliding things out of your mind.
0: Oh,
1: that's easy. All you have to do is relax. Looks like I'll be able to keep my date with the district attorney after all, Professor. My old grandmother used to say, net to you.

0: So you've kept your word, Mr. Templer. You're here. And alive.
1: Yes, I'm here, despite the obstacle course of desperadoes I've run through since our last little talk, Mr. Richards.
0: I'm sorry to say I don't see you a prisoner, Mr. Templer. As I recall, you were to dish up the head crumb bum. I suppose you couldn't bring him in.
1: No, I couldn't bring him in. You see, he already was in.
2: I beg your pardon?
1: Don't beg my pardon, Richard. It's the governor's pardon you want, and you know, I don't think you'll get it.
0: Are you crazy?
1: No, just slow-witted, it seems. Being a district attorney is a wonderful cover-up for a crumb bum, isn't it, Richard?
0: You're insane.
1: Am I?
0: You sound insane, Mr. Templer. Rushing in here, threatening to kill me, calling me a crook and demanding money.
1: Oh, I see.
0: Of course, I'd be perfectly willing to forget all of these things and the various other offenses I find it so cozy to dream up if you'll just quietly leave town to pretend you were never here.
1: You mean just force from my memory some of the happiest moments of my life, Mr. District Attorney? Oh, no, you're asking too much.
0: Then it looks as though we've reached a stalemate, Templar. Unless, of course, one of us chooses to get violent.
1: Once I catch a murderer, Mr. Richards, I leave all further violence to the state executioner.
0: Once you catch him, Templar. Right now you seem to be in the disturbing position of the hunter who caught a tiger by the tail. Put up your hands.
1: Huh? Oh, you mean over my head? Your bug-crazy professor made me keep them at my side.
0: Templar, who gave me away?
1: It was a remark I heard, Mr. Richards. I was told that the only thing in this town people aren't afraid of is getting arrested.
0: So?
1: So I checked Mr. District Attorney's record in the newspaper files. You have an abominable batting average, Richards. People, your people, were literally getting away with murder.
0: Yeah. How clever of you to notice.
1: You controlled the gang because you could set them free, and so you also controlled the racket.
0: I know. But you still have to prove your story, Mr. Templer.
1: Oh, it's already done. I took the trouble to switch on your intercom, Richards. I'm afraid our conversation wasn't very private.
0: Why, you...
1: And now, Mr. Richards, our personal business. Before the police get here...
0: Keep your hands up high.
1: Certainly. Is this high enough? Or shall I raise them higher so I can reach this chandelier? No! Have a nice nap, Mr. Richards. I'm... Sorry I tore up your chandelier, but my old grandmother always taught me to put out the lights before going to sleep.

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1: Ladies and gentlemen, it was Robert Blair in the 18th century who best expressed the fate of our greedy Mr. Richards when he wrote these words. Oh, cursed lust of gold, when for thy sake the fool throws up his interest in both worlds, he's lost in this, condemned in that to come. I sincerely hope you enjoyed tonight's show, and will be with us again next week for another adventure of the saint. Good night.
0: Tonight's story of the saint was written by Michael Cramoy. Music was composed and conducted by Bill Fontaine. Vincent Price is appearing by courtesy of Universal International Pictures, producers of Ride the Pink Horse. Stay tuned in now for The Whistler, which follows immediately over most of these stations. And join us again next week at the same time for another adventure of The Saint, the Robin Hood of modern crime, brought to you by Trim Hair Tonic.
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10: Hello there. I'm awfully glad to meet you. My name is Tim, and I want to tell you about a wonderful adventure I had with Jump Jump the Elf. The elf was only 3 inches tall. Maybe you don't believe in elves, but you will when you've heard my story.

him again. Have you heard about Jump Jump and Mary Holiday who live in Holiday House? At Holiday House, every day is a holiday. Something like Christmas all the time. I know, because I've been to Holiday House, and I've seen Mary Holiday. She's awfully pretty. And I know Jump Jump, the little elf who jumps up and down, backwards and forwards and sideways, and who talks so funny and so fast that you can't understand him all the time. We saved Christmas, Jump Jump and I. We really did. And in just a minute, I'll tell you all about it.

Let's see. It was just about this time of the year, getting close to Christmas time. I'd been talking to some of the other kids at the orphanage where I live. And we've been wondering whether Santa Claus would remember us. Billy, he's a friend of mine. He's a little fellow, only 4 years old. Well, Billy said maybe Santa Claus only cared about whole families, for their mothers and fathers and lots of brothers and sisters and all. Maybe he wouldn't bother to stop at an orphanage. Billy was worried. I was kind of worried, too. All of us kids were. So when I went to bed that night, I couldn't go to sleep. I kept looking out the window at the Big Dipper and the North Star, and I kept thinking, if I could just follow the North Star, I bet I'd get to the North Pole before long, and I'd find Santa Claus, and I'd just ask him if he planned to visit everybody at Christmas. Then I could tell Billy. So I got up, dressed myself, and went downstairs and out the back door. Golly, it was dark, but I kept my eye on that North Star and started off into the woods. It seemed I walked for hours and hours, and then I started to get sleepy. I got so sleepy, I just had to rest. So I took off my jacket, laid down, and covered myself with it. And then, just as I was getting comfortable, somebody tapped me on the knee. I thought maybe an acorn had fallen on my knee. But just then, something tapped me on my other knee. And then I heard the funniest noise. You know what it was? Elf talk. Real elf talk. I sat up, rubbed my eyes, and then I rubbed my eyes again. Because right on my knee, jumping up and down like a little jumping bean, was a tiny little boy elf, not over 3 inches tall. And he was dressed in bright red pants, a candy-striped shirt, yellow shoes, and had a pointed red cap. He never stopped jumping, and he didn't stop talking either, talking that funny elf talk of his. He was so funny that I laughed. And do you know what he did then? He laughed, too. And he jumped back and forth from one knee to the other until I was dizzy from watching him. He kept talking, too. I couldn't understand a word he said, no matter how I tried. And so I said to him, "I'm sorry, Elf, but I can't understand a word you're saying." And with that, he got quite red in the face till he looked like a cherry with arms and legs. And then he jumped onto my collar and started to tug at it, as if to pull me onto my feet. I stood up, and then he jumped right onto my right ear and gave it a pull. I started to rock to the right, which pleased him, for he laughed, and he sounded so jolly that I laughed too. Well, he guided me along, jumping from ear to ear, and as I walked along, he sang the gayest little song.

0: Before long, we came to a garden gate, and there stood a house just like a picture in a storybook. It had a peaked roof, diamond pane windows, and a bright red door. The elf tugged my ear, so I unlatched the garden gate, and we went up the garden path to the door. He tried to get me to open the door, but when I wouldn't, he jumped onto the door knocker and swung back and forth on it. Then we heard someone calling it to us from behind the door.
1: Jump, Jump? Oh, Jump, Jump, is that you? All right. All right. Just a second, I'll open the door.
0: Well, I wanted to run then, but the elf grabbed my ear so hard that instead I said, "Ouch!" Standing in the open door was a very pretty young lady with golden hair, and she was smiling down at us.
2: Well, there you are, Jump Jump. Oh, and you've brought a new friend. Hello. Won't you both come in? I'm Mary Holiday.
0: And that little elf jumped right to Mary Holiday's shoulder, and we all went in. The inside of the house was wonderful. There were heart-shaped picture frames on all the walls, with golden arrows through them. Over the mantel were tall green hats with shamrocks and clay pipes. On the sofa, there were red, white, and blue sofa pillows, shaped like 4th of July firecrackers. The table in the corner of the room was set for a birthday party. And as we walked in, an Easter bunny scampered out of the kitchen door with a basket of colored eggs. In a minute, it seemed like, I was sitting in front of the fire, and Jump Jump was lying on his stomach in the palm of Mary Holiday's hand, talking to her 10 to the dozen. But to my surprise, she seemed to understand every word he'd said.
2: But tell me, Jump Jump, who is this you've brought to Holiday House?
0: My name is Tim.
2: How do you do, Tim? I hope you'll pardon Jump Jump for not introducing us. Sometimes he quite forgets his manners.
0: Yes, ma'am.
2: But he's so small and so busy jumping up and down. And besides, he talks much too fast to make proper introductions.
3: Tim. His name is Tim, Mary Holiday. His name is Tim.
0: He talks so I can understand him.
2: Well, of course. He can talk slowly if he tries. But he forgets, and he talks fast when he's excited. It would be much better if he talked slowly all the time. Tim, Jump Jump and I are very happy to welcome you to Holiday House.
0: Thank you, Mary Holiday.
3: Give my friend Tim some pie, Mary Holiday. Give Tim some pie.
2: Jump Jump thinks you might like a piece of pie. Would you, Tim, with a glass of milk?
0: Thank you. It would be very nice.
3: I want some pie, too. I want some pie, too, Mary Holiday.
2: Oh, you want some pie, too,
3: Please?
2: You're welcome.
0: Jump Jump sat on the table and had his pie on a penny. I had to laugh, for he jumped about so much that I had my pie eaten long before he'd finished his tiny little piece. Mary Holiday didn't eat any pie at all. She kept looking out the window and glancing at the telephone, as if she were waiting for someone. Every time she looked at me, she smiled, but still, I thought maybe I should thank her for my pie and milk and go on my way. But just as I started to, what do you think? I looked over at Jump Jump, who had just finished off the last crumb, and he was sound asleep. Mary Holiday picked him up, just so carefully, and said,
2: "Oh, what a tired little elf. Well, while I put him in his bed, you must tell me all about yourself, Tim."
0: "I live in an orphanage, Mary Holiday."
2: "You do?"
0: "Yes, and Billy, a friend of mine, who's only 4 years old, he's worried."
2: "Worried?"
0: "Yes, ma'am. He thinks maybe Santa Claus won't come to see us at all."
2: Oh, I see.
0: "So I thought, Mary Holiday, if I followed the North Star, maybe I'd find Santa Claus, and then I'd ask him, and then I could tell Billy not to worry anymore."
2: Oh, yes. "You know, Tim, I'm worried, too."
0: "Are you afraid Santa Claus won't come to see you at Holiday House?"
2: "Yes, because... Well, maybe. Jump, Jump. Oh, that's the door knocker, Tim. Maybe that's a message from Santa Claus now."
4: Greetings, greetings, Merry Holiday.
2: Oh, it's you, Archie Pogley the Clown. Come in, Archie Pogley, come in.
4: I came to wish you, Merry Holiday, a Merry Holiday. Oh, it is a holiday, isn't it?
2: Oh, yes, of course it's a holiday. You didn't happen to bring a message from the North Pole?
4: At this hour? Or what hour is it? It is an hour, isn't
2: it? Oh, yes, yes, of course. It's a late hour.
4: Well, you haven't heard from Santa Claus at this late hour?
2: No. No, I haven't. And I'm so worried, Archie Pogley. This has never happened before.
4: Oh,
2: excuse me, Tim. This is Archie Pogley, the circus clown.
4: I'm a jolly old clown, and I never do frown, and I make little children laugh with glee. I never do whine, because I haven't got time. I'm a jolly old clown, as you can see.
0: And what a funny clown he was, dressed in green pants, a yellow shirt, and a red hat with a feather in it. And his hair was bright pink. I'm afraid I stared at his pink hair, for he said...
4: As a famous man once said, pleased to meet you. You like my pink hair?
0: Well, yes, I do.
4: Well, as you can see, I'm feeling in the pink today.
2: Oh, Archie Pogley, you are silly.
4: Well, I'm a jolly old clown. I never do frown. I make little... Oh, but you're frowning, Merry Holiday.
2: Oh, I'm sorry, Archie Pogley. Well, it's just that I'm so concerned about Santa Claus.
0: And then Merry Holiday told Archie Pogley about me and the other children at the orphanage being worried about Christmas, too. I wanted to stay awake and hear what Archie Pogley might suggest about our going to the North Pole. But I was getting sleepier and sleepier again. I tried to stay awake, but... Suddenly I was asleep, right in my chair. However, the next day I was to find out why Merry Holiday was so worried. And it had to do with my trip to the North Pole, too. Tomorrow, if you'll meet me here at this same time, I'll tell you what happened next morning when I woke up.

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0: Each week at this time, Kraft presents from Hollywood, California, Harold Perry as the Great Gildersleeve, written by Leonard L. Levinson. We'll hear from the Great Gildersleeve in just a moment. But first, we might say that one good thing at least has come out of the world crisis, and that is that we Americans have learned that the right kind of food, and plenty of it, is vitally essential to national health and morale. 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
1: Hello. Where is everybody?
2: Oh.
1: Oh, there you are, Marjorie.
2: Oh, hello, Uncle Throckmorton. Did you bring the things I wanted for dinner?
1: Yes. Here's the flowers, the after-dinner mints, and the candles for the cake.
2: I hope this wasn't too much trouble.
1: Not at all, my dear. The market was so crowded, I just drifted with the tide. That's how I happened to get this quart of clams.
2: Yeah. How many of these candles do you think we should put on Judge Hooker's birthday cake, Uncle?
1: Well, I don't know. How many cakes did Bertie bake?
2: Oh, now, Uncle, I don't think it'd be polite to put on more than 30.
1: Well, if that's all the candles you're going to use, you better burn them at both ends, then.
2: I don't think he's that old.
1: No? Say, he's got a Lincoln penny that he got from Lincoln.
2: Oh. Uncle Martin, I do wish you'd make an effort to get along better with the judge. Especially tonight at dinner.
1: Well, seeing that it's his birthday, I'll give him a break.
2: You will?
1: Yes. I won't insult him until he insults me first.
2: Say, do you think he's going to be surprised when he finds out we know it's his birthday?
1: Oh, he'll be dumbfounded. He's got a good start, too. He's been dumb ever since he was founded.
2: Oh, Uncle. Huh? Now, Judge Hooker is really awfully sweet.
1: Well, it doesn't show on his face, then. Why, George, if I had a puss that sour, I'd take it out and drown it. Say, something smells mighty nice around here.
2: Oh, it's a dinner Bertie's fixing.
1: Oh.
2: And is it going to be delicious?
1: You know, that Bertie is a real treasure. Her dinners are always delicious. The only trouble is I'm beginning to develop what is known as second helping spread.
2: Well, what do you mean?
1: Well, my laps are starting to overlap.
2: Now, don't talk that way, Uncle Mort.
1: Huh?
2: You're just the right weight for a man of your, weight.
1: Yeah. Well, maybe so. Everything's expanding these days.
2: Oh, by the way, Oliver Honeywell's coming to dinner, too.
1: What? Oliver again? Seems that every time we sit down to eat, there's that overgrown St. Bernard puppy yapping around the table.
2: Well, his family's out of town, and Oliver doesn't like restaurants.
1: Of course not. They charge for meals. You know, I don't like to appear inhospitable, Marjorie, but I'm beginning to get bored with Oliver as a boarder.
2: Well, his family will be back by Thanksgiving. Say, by the way, when is Thanksgiving?
1: Anytime Oliver's family comes back. Another thing, Marjorie, can't you persuade him to get a haircut?
2: Oh, well, he says the barbershop frightens him.
1: Huh?
2: He cuts his own hair, and it gets long enough for him to reach.
1: Ew. Well, somebody should drop a hint that it's time for the fall harvest. Or else buy him a paper of booby pins.
2: Uncle, you mean bobby pins.
1: You heard me, Marjorie. Oh, let me see. Have we forgotten anything?
2: Oh, I don't think so. Let me see now. Dinner, presents.
1: Yeah. Ooh, I ordered a cute singing telegram delivered at 10 p.m.
2: Oh. Say, what time what time did you tell the judge to be here?
1: Well, I said that, oh, my goodness. Where's my hat?
2: Right in your hand. What's wrong?
1: I forgot to invite somebody.
2: Who?
1: Judge Hooker.
3: Oh. Hey, Marge, here comes Seabiscuit.
2: Why, Leroy, what do you mean?
3: Oh, hello,
2: Oliver.
3: Hello, Midgey Widgey. Gee, you look lovely this evening. How do I look?
2: Gee, you look lovely too, Oliver.
3: Hello, Meatball.
2: Hi, Oliver. How's all your allergics tonight? Huh. Leroy, now be more polite. You mustn't make fun of me.
4: Here's Judge Hooker, Marjorie.
2: Oh, hello.
5: Hello, everybody.
2: Dinner will be ready very soon now, Judge.
5: Really, Marjorie, you folks shouldn't have gone to all this trouble.
4: No trouble at all, Judge Hooker. We had to eat anyway. By the way, Judge, do you know Oliver Honeywell?
5: You mean that anemic young calf that hangs around Marjorie? I've heard about him, but I've never seen him.
4: Well, take a good look. This is him right here.
6: Hello. What?
5: Say, don't mind me. I'm always kidding, Oliver.
3: That's the trouble. Everybody's always kidding Oliver.
4: No. My boy, you mustn't get bitter. Say, why is your ear all bandaged up?
3: Huh? Oh, I did this afternoon when I was giving myself a haircut.
5: You mean to say you cut your own hair?
3: Yeah, I do it with mirrors.
4: But what happened this afternoon? Did the bowl slip?
3: No, I was using manicure scissors. I guess I didn't allow for the curve.
4: Well, your hair looks very pretty with the scalloped edges. excuse me. Come in.
7: I'm from the Telegraph Company.
4: Oh, for goodness sakes, you're too early, boy. Later.
7: Yeah, but I got a message.
4: Come back at 10 o'clock now. Beat it before you spoil everything.
7: Yeah, but...
4: Wrong address, folks.
2: Sam, can I give it to him now?
4: What? Oh, the present for the judge? Why, sure. Let's all give him his present now.
2: Happy birthday, Judge Hooker.
5: For me? Now, I wonder what's inside.
4: Listen to him. You'd think he was a sweet 16 instead of a sour 60. Go on, unwrap him, Judge.
5: All right, I will. Thank you.
2: Oh, he's opening yours first, sis.
4: Yeah.
2: I hope you like it, Judge.
5: I'm sure I will. Well, what do you think? A necktie.
4: Right.
5: Just what I need. Thank you, Marjorie. Now, let's look at the next one. With all best wishes from Oliver Honeywell. Well, Honeywell.
4: Yes?
5: You shouldn't have done this.
2: Oh. Gee, another necktie.
5: Yeah, isn't it nice? A yellow one with green polka dots.
3: You know, I got one just like that for Christmas last year.
2: And I'll bet that's it.
5: Well, let's see about this one. Although it is not Christmas Eve, here's a present you will receive from your old friend, Throckmorton Gildersleeve.
4: Yeah. Catch on? It's a poem, Judge.
5: Another necktie. Purple this time.
4: Yeah. Just matches your complexion, Judge.
5: Thank you. I wonder what's in this package. It's from Leroy, I see.
2: One guess, Judge Hooker. It's a necktie, all right, but this one's different. It's got a picture of Superman on it.
4: Yeah. Well, now that the necktie party's over, let's trot into the dining room. Judge, Bertie's fixed a special new dish in your honor.
5: Is that so? I'm flattered.
4: I thought you would be.
5: What do you call it, Gildy?
4: Calf's brains a la Judge Hooker.

0: No, thanks. No more. No more. My, that certainly was a delicious cake and beautiful, too.
1: Yes. With all those candles lit up, we had enough heat to bake another cake.
0: Have your fun, Gildersleeve. I'm so full of wonderful food, I don't mind. Oh, that was a marvelous meal. I wish I had a cook like your Bertie.
2: Well, what happened to your cook, Judge?
0: I let her go when I found out after fixing dinner for me, she'd go out and have her dinner in a restaurant.
1: Oh, excuse me. I wonder who that can be. Yes?
3: I'm from the telegraph company.
1: Not now, I said. Come back at 10 o'clock.
3: Yeah, but I got a date at 10 o'clock.
1: Break it.
0: What was it, Gildy, old man?
1: Nothing at all, Judgy. Just a boy out looking for the wrong house.
0: Say, if you don't mind, I'm going into the kitchen and thank Bertie for that wonderful dinner.
1: Oh, well, don't overpraise her, Judge.
0: I won't.
1: Remember, too many compliments spoil the cook.
0: That's true.
4: Something I can do for you, Your Honor?
0: No, Bertie, I just wanted to tell you that that dinner you just served was an Epicurean collation.
5: Huh, is that considered good?
0: I didn't think it was good. I thought it was a gastronomic achievement.
5: Oh, you didn't like it.
0: I did, too. And I consider myself a pretty good judge.
5: And so do I, and I'll be glad to vote for you. When's the election?
0: Next spring. No, I mean judge of cooking. Wish you were working for me, Bertie. That Gildersleeve is a mighty lucky dog, but he doesn't really appreciate you.
5: He don't?
0: But look at the way he makes you wash those dishes, getting your hands all chapped and red.
5: Well, man, them's rubber gloves.
0: Well, the least he could do is to buy you a nice electrical dishwashing machine. I've got one in my kitchen. Say, you'd have a lot of fun operating it.
5: Well, I don't know. I may be old-fashioned, but I prefer to dunk the dishes in water instead of electrocuting them.
0: Great sense of humor you have there, Bertie. By the way, did I ever tell you about the fine big maid's room in my house?
5: No, sir. Is it pretty?
0: Is it? It's got everything but Rochester.
5: Certainly sounds like the elephant's earrings to me.
0: Yes, and of course, I'm not home more than 3-4 nights a week, so that means my cook has plenty of days off and very little to do. What do you think, Bertie?
5: Well, I think you're going to make some gal a wonderful employer.
0: Well, you don't understand. I want you as my cook.
5: Me? But I've already got a position.
0: But think what it would mean to your social position among your friends if you were to cook for Horace Hooker.
5: Yes, sir. That certainly would impress the other members of the mysterious and bewildering orders of the Daughters of Cleopatra, which I, as the head sphinx. But, of course, I just couldn't do it.
0: Why not? Has Gildersleeve got you under contract?
5: No, sir. I'm here strictly on a meal-to-meal basis.
0: Well, then, where no contractual entailment exists between principal and agent at the time of severance of service, notice of termination is not required, ipso facto.
5: Ain't that the truth?
0: Yeah, that's common law.
5: Oh, it happens often, huh?
0: Well, yes. Say, after you've left Gildersleeve and come to work for me, you wish that you had left old Stupid over...
1: Old Stupid over what, Judge?
0: I was saying to Bertie that it must be hard working all Stupid over a hot stove.
1: Oh, yeah. I see. Well, come on back in the living room. The kids want to play Pin the Tail on the Donkey, and you're going to be the Democrat.
0: Coming. Bye, Bertie, and don't forget what I said.
5: You mean about the ipso facto?
0: Yes, yes, and the quicker you ipso, the sooner it'll be a facto. Come on, Gildy, old pal, let's go in the other room.
1: Yeah, all right, Jud. Here he is. Well, children, what shall we do?
6: Well, I think it'll be just dandy if we play Drop the Kleenex. Huh?
1: You. Oliver, don't you mean Drop the Handkerchief?
6: Well, I figured that the other would be more sanitary.
1: Yes.
7: How about musical chairs or something like that?
1: Well, I bet I know who that is. Come in.
3: Mister, this is positively my final appearance. Here's a telegram for you.
1: It's not for me. It's for this gray-haired gentleman right here.
3: Oh.
1: No. Don't hand it to him. No? It's supposed to be opened and sung.
3: Oh, but I don't think...
1: You're not paid to think. You're paid to sing. I'll break in the song, young man.
3: Well, okay, but remember, you asked for it. Me, me, me.
1: Yes, you.
3: Me. Mr. Throckmorton P. Gildersleeve, I'm an awful bad jam. Can you send me $50 to bail me out? Signed, your brother-in-law, Sam.
1: What?

0: Just leave residence.
1: Good morning, Bertie. This is Judge Hooker. How are you this bright and sunny morning?
0: Dull and cloudy. I was up all night trying to decide between remaining where I is with the status quo or packing up and moving over to the ipso facto.
1: I just telephoned to tell you that whatever your salary is now, I'll better it for $10 a month.
0: $10 a month? Judge, you done just hired yourself a cook.
1: Fine. How soon can you come to work?
0: Well, that depends on how soon they let me go.
1: Well, cook up some excuse to leave quick. Bye.
0: That's going to take a mess of doing. Oh, nobody knows the trouble I'm getting into.
2: Oh, Bertie, is breakfast ready?
0: Yes, sir.
2: Good morning, Bertie. You better set another place, Bertie. Oliver invited himself over for breakfast again.
0: More people to feed. Just working myself to a shadow.
2: Now, Bertie, can I help it if that biological blunder... come right in, Oliver.
3: Thanks. Morning, Bert. Oh, prunes again, huh?
0: Don't you like the way I fix breakfast?
2: Of course he does. Oliver, never wrinkle up your nose at a prune.
4: Morning, everybody. You too, Oliver. Say, what is this? Prunes again?
0: Now, if you don't like it...
2: Yes. Leroy, sit down and pass the toast.
4: Yes, sir.
2: Thank you. Yeah. Yeah. Where's Marjorie? Isn't she... darn this toast.
0: What's wrong with that toast?
2: It just went down the wrong way.
0: Oh, you don't like it. And after I work my fingers to the bone, straighten it off for you.
2: But all I said was the wrong way.
0: Oh, now I'm doing things the wrong way. Teaching me my business. I'm tired of not being appreciated around here. I was resigning. There's other people who like my cookery.
2: Well, Bertie seems to be a little twittery this morning.
4: Gee, she never acted this way before.
3: And you think she means that about resigning?
2: Say, I better find out what's wrong. Now, Bertie, I don't understand what... Bertie, where are you? Oh, Bertie! Oh, Bertie!
3: Oh, Bertie!
4: Oh, Bertie!
2: Oh, my goodness, Bertie has flown the coop.

0: Come, come. Wake up, Leroy. It's time to go to school, young man.
1: Oh, love, love, you think I'm hungry? Just give me another 15 minutes, Bertie.
0: This isn't Bertie. It's Uncle Mort. I just haven't shaved yet.
1: Oh. Hi, Unc. Where's Bertie? Oh, yeah.
0: Wake up, young man. Look at the clock. Do you want to be tardy?
1: It's okay with me.
0: Come on, Leroy. Wake up. Oliver's fixing some nice hot mush for breakfast.
1: Just let me sleep 10 minutes more.
0: I can't, Leroy. By George, I'm going to pull the covers off of you.
2: No. Don't do that. I'll get up.
0: Say,
2: where's Marjorie?
0: She's downtown interviewing cooks at employment agencies.
3: Help me quick.
0: Oh, Oliver's in trouble in the kitchen. Get up, Leroy. Coming, Oliver. Yes. Now, what's the trouble?
3: Oh, it's the mush I'm fixing for breakfast. It keeps overflowing. I filled 4 pots already. Now I need another one.
0: Oh. Well, here's a double boiler, Oliver. Now keep stirring or it'll start burning.
3: Gee whiz, I never knew mush multiplied like this. Just seems to go on and on and on.
0: It's a morning cereal, isn't it? Jumping jelly beans. What is it now? Good morning, mailman.
4: Oh, good morning, Mr. Gildersleeve. I've got a postage due letter here. It's 3 cents, please.
0: Surely. 3 cents. Here you are.
4: Oh, thank you.
0: Say, this letter is for Bertie Lee Coggins. He doesn't work here anymore.
4: Oh, yes. That's your cook. Say, I've got a change of address for her. Better give me that letter back.
0: Certainly. Oh, by the way, what is her new address, if it isn't violating any professional secret?
4: Oh, it's 2100 Burnside.
0: It's 2100 Burnside. Thank you very much. That address sounds familiar to me. Where have I heard it before? 2100 Burnside. Why, of course. Leroy!
2: Yeah?
0: Oliver! Uh-huh. I know who hired Bertie away from us.
2: You know?
0: Yes, I should have guessed it before. It was the judge.
2: No!
0: Yes, that crook of a hooker hooked our cook. Wait till I lay my hands on him. He stole our Bertie, the horse thief. That last hooker. I finally tracked you down.
5: What do you mean, track me down? I'm always in my chambers this time of day. What do you want with me?
0: Why, you oily worm, you got our Bertie. We want her back.
5: Nothing doing. Now get out.
0: Oh! That does it. I'm going to create a vacancy on the Superior Court bench.
5: So put down those bookends.
0: I will not. Stand still, you old goat, so I can hit you.
5: Now stay where you are, Gildersleeve, or I'll press this buzzer.
0: I won't stay where I am. I'm going to knock you. What happens when you press the buzzer?
5: My bailiff will come in and drag you down to jail.
0: Yeah, it's a frame-up. That's what it is. First you steal my cook, then you upset our whole household, and now you're going to railroad me to the caboose.
5: Uh-huh. So the big balloon's losing all its hot air. Your threats didn't work, Gildersleeve. You're a beaten man.
0: You don't have to rub it in, you judicial Judas. I know when I'm licked. We can't find anybody to do Bertie's work. We can't find where she puts anything. We haven't had a decent meal since she left.
5: You haven't? Oh, that's too bad. Well, I don't want to be too hard on you. So, if you promise to behave yourself, maybe I'll invite you over to the house for dinner sometime.
0: I wouldn't sit down at the same table and eat a meal with you, Hooker, if I were starving. What am I talking about? If I were starving, I am starving.
5: I knew that your stomach was bigger than your stubbornness. You can come to dinner tomorrow night if you want to.
0: I don't want to. I wouldn't humiliate myself to the extent of what time tomorrow night?
5: 7 o'clock. And don't forget to bring Marjorie and Leroy.
0: Of course I won't forget. But that's the only reason I'm coming. I'm just doing it for the kiddies.

0: Now, remember, Uncle Mort, if this scheme is to work, you've got to keep a tight control over your temper.
1: Who, me? I never lose my temper.
0: And Leroy, now, don't overdo the business of being sassy.
2: Oh, don't worry, sis. I'm a born actor.
0: Well, I guess we're all ready. Gee, we surely look like tramps, don't we?
1: Yeah.
0: Well, go ahead and ring the bell, Uncle.
1: Yeah, all right, all right.
0: Now, on your guard, everybody. Here she comes.
1: Yes, yes.
3: Oh, hello, Miss Morris.
4: Hello.
3: Hello, Leroy.
4: Hello, Bertie.
3: Good evening, Mr. Gildersleeve.
1: Good evening.
3: Won't y'all kind of come in and rest your hats and coats? They look kind of tired.
1: Yes, of course. Come on in, children.
5: Well, come right in.
0: Oh, hello, Judge Hooker. Hiya. So sweet of you to invite us. You have no idea how we're going to enjoy this.
2: Hiya, Hooker. How's the cooker?
6: Leroy, don't you toss that away.
2: Oh, hooey fooey. You can't boss me anymore, Bertie.
0: Leroy, behave yourself. Oh, I just can't imagine what's gotten into you lately. You used to be such a little gentleman.
2: Oh, who wants to be a gentleman? I'm going to be a heavyweight prize fighter and true to backer.
6: You ain't going to be no prize fighter long if somebody hits you smack on that chew of tobacco. And look at your hair. Somebody must have been trimming it with hedge clippers.
2: Nope. Oliver showed me how to cut it all by myself.
6: You never did these fumadiddles when I was there, why?
5: Bertie, isn't dinner ready?
6: Yes, sir. Well, when you needed a haircut...
5: Then serve the first course, please.
6: It's sitting on the table.
5: Oh, shall we go in now?
1: Yes, sir. Come on, Leroy. Come on, Marjorie. Okay, I'm starved to death.
5: Well, how do you think everything looks?
1: Oh, just splendid. Except for Bertie.
5: What's wrong with Bertie?
1: Well, I think she must be worrying. She's got dark circles under her eyes.
5: Nonsense. Incidentally, you shouldn't talk coming here without a shave.
1: Oh, yes, that reminds me. Bertie, where did you hide my good razor? I've looked high and low for it.
6: Oh, I'm sorry, Mr. Gildersleeve. It's out on the back porch. I used to carry it with me when I went out in the backyard at night. Sort of discourage, you know, late visitors.
5: Bertie, isn't it time to bring the soup?
6: It's right here. Oh, Mr. Gildersleeve, I fixed a special turtle soup for you. I know it's your favorite.
1: Well, thank you. It's a darn expensive to make. We don't have it very often. But I'll come over here every day if you'll cook it for me, Bertie.
6: Oh, I'll be glad.
5: But
1: splendid. You mind if I bring over Oliver? He just loves turtle soup, Bertie.
5: Well, you're invited, Gildy.
1: Yeah.
2: Boy, this soup is super.
6: No matter how you like it, Leroy, you just eat it. Don't kiss it.
5: Leroy isn't your responsibility anymore, Bertie.
1: Yes, the judge is right, Bertie.
6: But I know how to handle him. You just send him over here.
5: Bertie, pay attention to your work.
6: That's just what I'm doing. Oh, Miss Mart, that bandage. You done cut your finger.
0: No, Bertie, I burned it. Well, ironing.
6: Oh, honey, how many times have I told you you ain't got no knack for ironing?
0: Somebody's got to do it, and we haven't found anyone else. Yes.
6: Then I'll come over tomorrow afternoon and do it for you.
5: Now, wait a minute, Bertie. You're working for me. You can't do that.
6: Oh, yes, I can. I got 3 afternoons off every week, and if I want to spend a minute for Miss Marge, nothing in the world can stop me. Ipso facto, habeas corpus, or postmortem.
5: I tell you, I won't stand for it. As long as you're working for me, you can't spend all your time straightening out Gildersleeve's messes.
1: Why, George, I can straighten out my own messes, you little...
0: Oh, Uncle, remember now, you mustn't.
1: Oh, yes. Excuse me, Judgy. What were you saying?
5: I was just telling Bertie to quit acting like one of your family.
6: Well, I've been a member of that family so long, I just can't up and quit all at once.
5: Don't be foolish. Here you have all the extra time in the world.
6: That's just the trouble. Nobody to cook for, except one dyspeptic that eats itty-bitty dams. There's no big parties with lots of work like over with Mr. Gildersleeve.
5: Well, I must say that that is what...
6: And when I see that Leroy, who I practically raised myself, acting so fresh because he needs a guiding hand to slap him down once in a while. Well, I just don't like this job, Judge. And if I thought Miss Marge would have me back again, I'd go right upstairs and pack my bag.
5: What? Why, you ungrateful...
1: Bertie, we'd be very happy to have you come back.
6: Okay, I'm resigning, Judge.
5: But you can't do that. You haven't given me any notice.
6: I don't need to. Where there's no contractual entailment exists between the principal and the agent at the time of severance of service, notice of termination is not required, if so facto.
5: Oh, what's the use?
6: I'll get my things, and I'll be waiting out in the car when y'all get ready. Goodbye, Judge.
5: Bye. Oh, it's a fine mess. And I have a sneaking suspicion regarding how it all came about, too.
1: Why, Judgy, what are you hinting at?
5: Never mind. Oh, whatever are we going to do about this dinner?
1: Well, if you want to come over to our house, our Bertie will be glad to fix us up some ham and eggs, Judge.
5: No, thanks. You sneak in the grass.
1: Look who's calling who a what and a where. Come on, children. I won't let you remain in this atmosphere a moment longer.
5: That suits me fine.
1: But there's just one thing I've got to do before I go, Hooker.
2: Let go of me. Get off of me. Oh.
5: Help. He's choking me to death.
1: What?
0: Uncle, don't choke him. Now, you must.
1: I'm not choking the little pipsqueak. I'm just taking back the necktie I gave him for his birthday. Come on, children.
2: Did I do my part all right, Uncle?
1: Oh, you were perfect, my boy. You were a regular dead-end kid.
0: This bandage on my finger bothers me. Can I take it off now?
1: No. Keep it on for at least another day or so, Marjorie. Or else Bertie might get wise that this was all a put-up. Ah, Bertie, there you are.
3: Yes, sir, Mr. Gilfleet.
1: Are you all ready to come home with us now, Bertie?
3: Yes, sir. That was mighty cute the way y'all pretended things were wrong at home. Of course, it didn't fool me a bit.
1: What? We didn't? Oh, my goodness.

Greg Gildersleeve will be with us again in a few minutes. But right now, do you grown-ups listening and remember the good old cookie jar? 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Well, the cookie jar is an American institution. 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

0: Oh, my, it sure is good to be back in my own kitchen again.
1: Well, we're glad to have you back, Bertie.
0: Well, there's one thing you sure was a surprise. Well,
2: what's that?
0: I expected to find a sink piled high with dirty dishes, and ain't a single one.
1: No, we've been using paper plates.
2: Yeah, we broke all the dishes.
1: Yes. Good night.
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5: I'm the Comic Weekly Man, the jolly Comic Weekly Man, and I'm here to read the funnies to you happy boys and honeys. Yes, boys and girls, it's Comic Weekly time, and here I come right into your house to bring a little fun and happiness. Right out of the pages of Puck the Comic Weekly, straight into your living room, your friend, the Comic Weekly Man, the jolly Comic Weekly Man. Hello, hello, hello.
6: Hello, hello, hello.
5: Little Miss Honey, how are you today?
6: Oh, I'm just fine, and I know a riddle.
5: I'm just fine, too. What is it?
6: Excuse me, I should have asked how you are. How are you today?
5: Oh, I'm fine, thank you.
6: I'm fine, thank you.
5: Well, that's just fine.
6: You're welcome.
5: Now, you say you know a riddle.
6: Oh, yes. What is the meanest tree in the world?
5: The meanest tree in the world? Well, now, that's a strange riddle. I don't think I can figure that out. What is the meanest tree in the world?
6: A crab tree.
5: Oh, that's very, very good. I know a riddle, too.
6: Goody, tell me.
5: Many think it's tasty. It is used the world around. It is not made of earth, but it is always ground.
6: Oh, that's tricky, and it's longer, too.
5: Yes.
6: And that's harder, too.
5: Yeah, well, I don't know about that.
6: It's not made of earth, but it always is ground. I give up.
5: It's coffee.
6: Huh? Oh, that's very good. Yeah. Coffee is ground in the coffee grinder.
5: Yeah.
6: Yes, now please read me the funny.
5: Puck the Comic Weekly? Very well, I will. And I'll read it in just a moment. But before I do, let's listen to this nice man. Here we go with Puck the Comic Weekly. And on the first page, Hopalong Cassidy.
6: Magic words for the music, please.
5: Very well, my lady. Six guns blazing as he thunders along. Give us music for Hopalong. Hoppy is on the trail of the Chameleon, a robber who has changed his disguise every time he commits a new crime. After a fight with him on the stagecoach, Hoppy had jumped off with a strong box full of gold which the stagecoach was carrying. Hoppy had hid the gold before the outlaws could get to him. And then Hoppy went in search of the Chameleon, trailing him into the desert. But what Hoppy doesn't know is that the outlaws have worked out a scheme, hoping to trick Hoppy. Hoppy has followed the trail of the Chameleon's horse, which leads him to a waterhole in the desert. Hoppy sees the horse, dismounts, and goes to the waterhole, saying, "Ah, the Chameleon's horse. Well, he must be around here somewhere." But Hoppy finds the horses alone. The Chameleon is not around. When Hoppy turns around, last picture top row, he sees his horse, Topper, has disappeared. Quickly, he goes back where Topper was. But he's nowhere in sight. And then he looks back at the waterhole and sees the other horse has disappeared.

0: First picture, bottom row, he exclaims, I've been tricked. Now the chameleon's mount is gone. Hey, what's that? Hoofbeats. He runs around a little hummock at the edge of the waterhole and sees prints of several horses going away, and in the distance, a cloud of dust. Standing there alone in the desert under the hot sun, he says, stranded. I can't stay here. My only chance is to follow that trail of fresh prints. Mile after mile, Hoppy trudges through the vast desert wasteland, his throat parched from the searing heat. Suddenly, he spots an object lying in the sand. A water canteen. He picks up the canteen and starts to drink. And then exclaims, first picture next row, salted. They're trying to torture me. Worn out, exhausted, dizzy from the hot sun, he collapses. A short time later, horsemen appear over a rise. It's the chameleon and his men coming toward Topper. They stop beside Hoppy, last picture. The chameleon looks at Hoppy lying on the ground and says,
1: well, the sun's done its job. Get him out of here. By the time he recovers, he'll be delirious enough to babble where he's hidden that strong box.
2: Oh, those cruel men to have tricked Hoppy that way. That's cruel, leaving that canteen of salted water when he was so thirsty.
0: Yes, but men like that will do anything.
2: They hope that he may talk when he's sick and tell where the strong box is. Do you think he will?
0: No, I don't think he will.
2: But maybe they'll torture him. Do you think they will?
0: Well, I certainly hope not, but we'll find that out next week. Now?
2: Well, now let's turn over to page 3 and see if Prince Valiant is there.
0: You guessed right. Here he is, Prince Valiant.
2: And I'm anxious to read that because Val and his friend Arf had gone hunting in the wilderness.
0: And they got caught in a storm and the horses were killed. And Val and Arf had to find food and make themselves shelter and build themselves a canoe out of the things in the forest.
2: Just like the Girl Scouts do.
0: Yes.
2: And now they've started for home, but the river is dangerous and wild in places. I'm anxious to see if they got home safe.
0: Well, let's read now and find out. Here we go with Prince Valiant and the days of King Arthur. Eckett, Breckett, Grey Malkin, and Quince. Music romantic for a fair, fair prince. Val and Arf head for home through the forest, down long, smooth stretches, around curves, and at times they speed along through rough and roaring rapids. And at times they have to carry their canoe around the waterfalls, as we see them, first picture, second row. And, of course, they stop to get food. They live on fish from the river, and for dessert, they stop to pick berries. And once, last picture, second row, they come face to face with an angry mother bear with her two cubs in a blueberry patch. For a moment, the bears are silent. And then they go away, and Val and Arf are safe. And then, first picture, bottom row, late one day, the river carries them into a narrow canyon. Too late, they hear the ominous roar of tumbling waters, and in a second, they are swept around a curve into wilder, rough waters. No canoe could stay afloat in such a maelstrom, but Val and Arf cling desperately to theirs, for the bladders at each end keep it from sinking. And finally, last picture, they drag themselves ashore. Night is fallen. They build themselves a fire, and in the morning, they will be able to tell whether or not their frail boat is damaged beyond repair.
2: Oh, isn't that terrible? After all the trouble to build that canoe, it got smashed on the rocks again.
0: Yes, that was certainly tough luck, but maybe it didn't get smashed entirely. Maybe it only needs to be patched up.
2: I hope so, but even so, I feel sorry because they worked so hard and so long to build that canoe. It was so dangerous traveling on the river in those days.
0: Yes, maybe next week things will be a little easier for them.
2: My, I hope so.
0: Now let's turn over the page and go past Jungle Jim. Turn over another page. Go past the Lone Ranger. And look there on page 7.
2: Oh, Donald Duck, my favorite.
0: Don't say it. I'll read it right away. Say the magic words with me. Squeegeum, squeegeum, squealy chicka-chack. Let's have music to fit a quack-quack. Today, Donald comes home leading a new, huge dog. He's a bloodhound. And he says to his nephew, Huey,
3: meet my new dog, Sniffy. Champion Cracker.
4: He doesn't look very bright to me.
3: You want to bet he can't track you down?
4: Yes.
3: All right. I'll give you 10 minutes start. And don't try the old walking in water trick.
4: Why?
3: Because we'll simply cover both banks till we find where you came out.
4: My, my, my. Very interesting.
0: And off Huey runs. Last picture, top row. Out in the country, Huey comes to a creek. And he does exactly what Donald says he shouldn't try. He walks in the water. First picture, bottom row. Donald and his hound have tracked Huey out into the country. The trail, of course, ends at the water. As the dog runs around trying to find Huey's scent again, Donald exclaims,
3: "Wow, wow, wow. Well, we did try the water trick. Well, come on. We'll cover this bank first, Sniffy."
0: And on that side of the bank they go, looking for the tracks where they are sure Huey will come out of the water. Meanwhile, way down the bend, Huey has come to a bridge in the middle of the stream. He catches onto the props, pulls himself up, and shinnies up the pole. Pulls himself on top of the bridge just as a truck approaches. Huey waves to the truck, and it stops. The man in the truck says,
1: "Hop right in, son. I'm on my way to town."
4: "Well, thanks, mister."
0: And the truck drives off. Hours later, last picture, at home, Huey is sitting in a chair reading the Comic Weekly when the door opens, and in walks Donald carrying his dog, who's all worn out from trying to find Huey. Huey looks up and says cheerfully,
4: "Have a nice walk."
0: Donald looks at Huey and goes, and the dog goes.
2: The dog didn't find Huey, and he looked for him so long he got dog tired.
0: Yeah, dog tired. That's very funny. And Huey pulled a smart trick on the dog by climbing out of the water onto the bridge.
2: Yes, by getting out on the bridge, he didn't put his feet on shore.
0: And, of course, then the dog couldn't pick up Huey's scent, and he must have had some very crazy time trying to figure out what had happened.
2: Yes.
0: Well, now let's turn over the page and see what's there.
2: All right. Oh, look, Dick's Adventures. And I'm anxious to read that because Dick is in the early days of America on an expedition into the Wild West with Captain Lewis and Captain Clark.
0: Yes, they were caught in the middle of a storm in the Rocky Mountains, and the water came rushing down the gully where they were. And just when they were about to drown, 3 Spanish men threw ropes to them and saved their lives.
2: And then a very strange thing happened. Instead of being friends, as everybody thought, the Spanish captain told Captain Lewis that the Americans could not go in the direction where they were going, and he told them to turn around and go back or he will fight them.
0: Yes, after saving their lives, he's willing to fight them to the death if the Americans don't turn back.
2: Do you think they will?
0: Well, let's find out right now. Here we go with Dick's Adventures. Say the magic words with me. Riggedy-pack-a-zack-a-zick. Let's have music for adventurous Dick.

0: For hundreds of miles through wilderness, Dick has pushed westward with the Lewis and Clark expedition. And now, above Great Falls on the Missouri, a party of men calling themselves Spanish soldiers orders them to turn back. Captain Lewis asks, "Well, why?" The Spanish leader roars,
1: "The land ahead is Spanish territory. It belongs to the King of Spain."
0: Captain Lewis roars back,
1: "It's anybody's territory."
0: For a moment, it looks as if bullets are about to take the place of words. And then the Spanish captain growls,
1: Perhaps you Yankees are right. But to have a claim on this territory, you must be the first to enter it. Very well. Let us see who will be the first. And death to the loser.
0: And so, the race and the destiny of two nations begins. Across the Rockies, through canyons and towering passes. Groaning under the weight of supplies and boats, Dick and his companions make the incredible portage across the roof of America from the headwaters of the Missouri to the source of a new river hurling itself westward called the Columbia. Finally, the boats are put in the water. Last picture, second row, down with the current in raging waters alive with leaping salmon, ever closer to the great Pacific they go. But nowhere are their rivals seen until Dick lets out a yell of terror, pointing. On shore, they see the Spaniards' camp, and beside it, Spanish men lying dead, killed by wolves. For their valiant rivals, the race is done. And the wolves slink away, first picture bottom row, leaving an inglorious victory over men who were too starved, too worn with exhaustion to fight them on. The Americans continue down the river. And at last, days later, a great shout goes up. There before them lies the mighty Pacific, and the historic cross-continental trip is finished. The Northwest Territory is claimed for the Americans by Captain Lewis and Clark. Dick wakes up the next morning and tells his dad the dream he had. And his dad says, "Yes, Dick, that was quite a dream you had. The Lewis and Clark expedition was the first key that really opened up the West."
2: Americans got there first, but I feel sorry that those Spanish men were killed by the wolves.
0: Yes. Well, now look below Dick's adventures. Rusty Riley.
2: Oh, I'm anxious to read that.
0: Very well, I'll read it in just a moment. But first, here's that nice man again with something interesting to say. Now here we go again with Puck the Comic Weekly. And on the last page of the first section, Rusty Riley.
2: Magic words for the music, please.
0: Very well, my lady. Gallop and run till the road is dusty. Give us music for his horse and Rusty. Two Englishmen who have been visiting the Milestone farm had stolen some valuable trophies from Mr. Miles' safe and have hidden them in an abandoned house. Rusty and his friend Pete trailed the crooks to the house one night and were caught there by the crooks. The crooks have taken Rusty and Pete in Pete's car and are escaping in the car with Rusty and Pete as prisoners. Nobbs, who's dressed as Sir Percival's chauffeur, is saying,
3: "Hey, Posh, don't forget I ain't had breakfast, not even a cup of java."
0: Sir Percival replies,
3: "Okay, Nobby, there's a little town ahead. We'll stop there and get some chow and some gas."
0: Meanwhile, at the Milestone farm, Mr. Miles and Tex are talking over the detective's report. The detectives think that Rusty and Pete are the thieves because Rusty's fingerprints were in the coal chisel found under the library window, and also because the boys have disappeared. Miles is saying,
4: "Tex, if Rusty and young Peter stole those trophies, as the police believe, then Rusty was led by Peters. It was never his idea."
0: Tex replies,
5: "Well, now, boys, I ain't ready to believe it of either of 'em. All the cops are going on is Rusty's fingerprints and a coal chisel and a pinch bar."
0: Mr. Miles goes on, last picture, top row.
4: "Yes, that's true, Trex, but the fingerprints and the fact that they've run away. It's a pretty strong case."
5: "Well, boss, there's a couple of things that don't add up. First, I don't think that pinch bar could have opened that wall safe without bending. And second, there should have been a hammer if that coal chisel was used."
0: First picture, bottom row, Nobbs comes out of the filling station after getting gas. He gets in the car saying,
3: "Hey, Puss, we got a scram. I just heard a radio announcement in that store. There's a general alert out for these kids and for this car." "Well, okay, Nobby. Take that dirt road to the right. We aren't apt to meet a cop there."
0: As they round a curve, they see a sign that reads, "Take next left turn for Colossal Caverns." Sir Percival says,
3: Mind you, Tommy, there's our answer. Head for the caverns.
0: They arrive in the caverns. Sir Percival looks around and says cheerfully,
6: "Well, now, we've made it without being seen. These caverns are closed to the public until spring, so it'll be nice and private for you kids."
0: Rusty replies,
7: "Hey, good night, you don't mean you're going to lock us in here, do you?"
0: They push Rusty and Pete in a room nearby, last picture, and lock them in.
6: "No, only temporarily, my dear young friends. And when we have collected certain goods from the old house, the police will receive an anonymous call, and you will be released."
2: Oh, isn't that awful? Just think, locking the boys in that spooky, dark place. Are they going to leave them there?
0: That's exactly what they're going to do.
2: Oh, I hope they get out of this place before Sir Percival comes back.
0: Yes, he may come back. We'll find that out next week. Now let's pick up the second section.
2: I already have, and here they are. Dagwood and Blondie.
0: And here we go with Dagwood and Blondie. Say the magic words with me. Ramapoo, Ramapum, Zim Zam Zummy. Conjure me music for Dagwood and Blondie. Dagwood is awakened in the middle of the night by a terrific thunderstorm. He sees the lightning through the window and he says, "Hope that thunderstorm doesn't frighten the children." And Blondie says,
2: "It's awfully loud."
0: Then, an extra big crash shakes the house. And then another. And last picture top row, the children and the dogs dash into Dagwood's room. Leap into his bed. And they lie there trembling. Dagwood says,
8: No. You shouldn't be afraid of thunder. It's just a lot of noise. Noise won't hurt you."
0: The kids and dogs get out of bed and stand up, looking a little uncertain. Dagwood says,
8: Don't be brave and go back to bed. Remember, that storm is far off in the sky."
0: Cookie smiles,
8: We're not afraid now, Pop."
0: And Alexander smiles,
9: Good night, Pop."
0: And even the dogs smile, and they trot back to their rooms. Dagwood looks at them proudly and says,
8: "I knew you'd be brave if I explained it to you."
0: Dagwood looks at them trotting off, and then that old feeling comes on him again. It's his stomach. He begins to growl. And by the time you can say, "Chocolate that Sunday with marshmallow, maraschino cherries, topped with a banana split," Dagwood's in the kitchen.
8: "I'm wide awake now. I might as well fix myself a sandwich."
0: So he makes himself a sandwich out of bread, ham, egg, spaghetti, ketchup, bacon, tomatoes, mustard, chicken. Oh, I forgot, butter. And he looks at it proudly and says,
8: That's a beautiful sandwich. I'll eat it in the living room so as not to disturb the family anymore."
0: And he starts for the living room.
8: A thunder splits the air. He dashes upstairs. "Move over, here I come."
0: And he leaps into bed. Blondie looks at him in disgust for being so afraid. So Dagwood sits up sheepishly and he says,
8: "I had a sandwich. Where did it go?"
0: And by the time you can say, "I like a ham sandwich with chicken, spaghetti, onions, tomatoes, and mustard on it because," Dagwood's in the living room, last picture, bottom row. And he's sweeping his sandwich off the rug. And Blondie and the kids look at it scattered around on the furniture, the chairs, and every place. And Blondie exclaims,
2: "And get that egg off the mantelpiece." Wasn't that silly? After telling the children that thunder is nothing to be afraid of, then Dagwood gets scared worse than they did.
0: Yes, they only jumped from one room into Dagwood's bed. He jumped from downstairs up to his bed.
2: He certainly did. He looked like a diver trying to win a medal.
0: Yes, he certainly did.
2: Oh, that Dagwood is some character.
0: Uh-huh, and now look underneath Dagwood and Blondie. Roy Rogers.
2: Oh, and a terrible thing has happened to Roy. As he and Wildwood O'Dowd went to investigate and try to capture that old man named Cosmo who caused them so much trouble in the lumber camp.
0: Yes, and when he came to the skidway where the logs had slid from the top of the hill to the river below, Cosmo stepped up behind him and hit him on the head. And Roy started to slide to the water below.
2: And there was a big log ready to slide down that skidway. And if it goes down the hill, it will crash into Roy and will kill him if he's subconscious. So please read. I want to see if he gets away.
0: Very well, here we go with Roy Rogers, King of the Cowboys. And say the magic words with me. Hi-yip-hi-yo. Now here we go with Roy and Trigger. Hi-yip-hi-yo.

0: Roy, dazed by the blow Cosmo gave him, slides down the skidway as old Cosmo laughs.
1: I flung Rogers under the grease skidway. That's one less timberman left to destroy the forest. He'll be crushed by the next load.
0: At that moment, Wildwood O'Dowd sees the operator of the donkey engine reach for the lever to drop a log into the skidway. She knows he can't see what's happened to Roy. As he jockeys the log around to lower it on the skidway, Wildwood pulls up a rifle, aims at the rope, hoping to cut it in two with a shot so the log will drop to the ground. But she's a second too late. Instead, the log falls onto the skidway, straddling it, and starts to bump its way down slowly. At that moment, Roy hits the water, last picture top row. As he comes up, first picture bottom row, he exclaims,
2: "Holy cats! A log slipping into the skidway. I'll never get away in time."
0: He realizes his only chance is to dive down to the bottom of the river, which he does, hoping the pressure of the water above him will prevent the log from plunging on him. Down, down, down, down comes the log and hits the water with a splash. Last picture, old Cosmo looks at the river below and, seeing no sign of Roy, says to his mule,
1: Let's go, Fern. That Sneed will be glad to know I got rid of that timber detective Rogers. Hey, I wonder why Itch also hates the same logging camp which hires him as timber cruiser.
3: Oh, do you think that log did hit Roy after all?
0: Well, if he were far enough at the bottom, the force of the log from the top could be broken by the water that's above Roy.
3: But we don't see Roy come up. I hope he wasn't knocked subconscious.
0: Well, I'm afraid we'll have to wait until next week to find that out.
3: Wait, wait, wait. Always wait, wait, wait.
0: Well, that's life, I guess.
3: Life, life, life.
0: Now, don't be too unhappy. After all, next week does come around.
3: Yes. And I know I will be here.
0: Well, that's fine. And I will be, too. So let us turn over the page.
3: Here's Flash Gordon.
0: Fine. And Flash is beginning a new expedition, remember?
3: Yes. When he got back to Earth, he found it completely covered with snow and ice. And a man named Icy Stark is going to find out what the reason was for this. And Flash is going along.
0: Yes, but Stark didn't want Flash to go with him. But he has to take him. And Flash has an idea that some enemies of the Earth have stopped the sun's rays from reaching the Earth.
3: And when the sun doesn't shine on the Earth, it becomes cold and icy like in the winter.
0: Yes, and that's exactly what Flash thinks.
3: But Icy doesn't believe that Flash is right, though.
0: Well, let's read now and find out who is right. Riga riga doon doon saskamatash. Let's have music for Heroic Flash. Icy Stark's expedition flies into the Arctic to track down the mysterious force that is cooling the sun's rays. The northern lights build up a furious electronic storm. The rocket lurches wildly in the turbulent air, but Flash and Stark manage to keep their ship under control as they search for a landing. Suddenly, a clear patch of ice looms below, and the giant ship is set down safely. Stark orders,
4: "All hands outside to make tests."
0: But Flash finds that he is left standing idly by with no task assigned to him. As Stark and the others go off to investigate, last picture top row, realizing that Stark still resents his presence, Flash decides to reconnoiter on his own. He and Dale have hardly left the main party when they sense a threat. Flash whispers,
5: "I'm sure we're being watched, Dale. Wait here."
0: First picture bottom row, Flash moves along, strolling forward with feigned casualness. Then suddenly he whirls. Behind him loom two giant figures, men from another world. Swiftly, the two strangers reach for their weapons. A shower of fiery sparks grazes Flash as he whips his own neutron gun into action. And the two giants topple to the ice. But they're only stunned by the rays which would have killed an Earthman. Last picture, the ray blasts bring help on the run. From a distance, Stark fears that Flash has clashed with Eskimo natives who might have helped the expedition. But as he starts to berate Flash, he spots a strange symbol on the chest of one of the giants. Flash says grimly, "I believe your Eskimos came from the planet Saturn."
3: Oh, he thinks they've come from the planet Saturn, and I've heard of the planet Saturn. That's something like Mars.
0: Yes, it is. A great big planet far away in the sky. And these mysterious men come from there. Gracious, you're smart to know this.
3: Yes, I am, aren't I?
0: You bet you are. Now maybe Stark will realize when he sees that Flash is right about this Eskimo coming, this giant. Maybe he'll realize that Flash is smarter than he thinks he is.
3: But I almost wish... case that Flash wasn't, because if Flash is right, well, then it means more trouble for them. And these men are giants, and here Flash and the others are in a strange land.
0: Yes, it could mean lots of trouble for Flash. Well, we'll find this out next week. Now, that's all the time I have. But before I go, here's that nice fellow with some more interesting information. Well, honey, and all you boys and girls, I gotta go now.
3: All right, Mr. Comic Reading Man, but I'll be waiting for you next week.
0: Okay, that's a date, and a date with all you boys and girls. Be sure to meet me with our little friend Miss Honey next week when I read Puck the Comic Weekly. For I'm the Comic Weekly Man, the jolly Comic Weekly Man. I'll be back to read the funnies to you happy boys and honeys. Don't forget, boys and girls, see you all next week. Your friend, the Comic Weekly Man.

0: I hope you're not hungry, dear Henry, dear Henry. 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
1: Well, that's a nice thing, isn't it? 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
1: You don't mean...
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1: Yum, yum.

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1: Once upon a time there was an engineer.
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0: 17. That's an important and exciting age in the life of a boy or a girl. Some of you girls listening tonight are just 17, finishing high school or starting your first real job or having your first real honest-to-goodness date, going hiking or wiener roasting with the gang or sitting in the middle of the floor with your Vic and a stack of records, doing most anything except making it possible for this voice to say, as it reluctantly says now, tonight's case from the files of your FBI is the crime story of two girls, age 17. It's just about sundown, and on a highway out of Pittsburgh, two girls with one suitcase between them stand by the side of the road.
1: This ain't good.
2: Huh?
1: We picked the wrong road. There ain't been a car pass here for 15 minutes.
2: What, Bonnie?
1: We ain't grabbing no lifts.
2: Oh, that's okay. I'm catching up on what I should know.
1: About what?
2: About Hollywood. Oh, this is a wonderful magazine. The whole thing is about Barry Brooks. Bonnie, you just ought to read movie magazine.
1: I already have.
2: But you just ain't read about Barry Brooks. He's so wonderful.
1: Brooks, smokes, we gotta get a lift.
2: Bonnie, when we get to Hollywood, I'm not gonna eat or sleep until I see him.
1: Uh-huh.
2: Look at this picture.
1: What did you write on there with your lipstick?
2: Never mind.
1: Let me see it. Love Me Forever, co-starring Barry Brooks and Phyllis Tyler. Oh, Phyllis.
2: Laugh if you want to. But I'll star in a picture with him someday.
1: Yeah, yeah.
2: I never had any real feeling about my destiny until I saw Barry Brooks in his first picture. I saw it 6 times. And right from the very first, I just knew that my destiny was in his hands. Wait a minute.
1: Here comes the only destiny I'm interested in.
2: Huh? Oh, I hope he stops for it.
1: Yeah.
2: Look, he's going to.
3: Can I give you young ladies a lift?
1: Oh, sure. We've been waiting for you for an hour, mister.
3: Then hop right into the back seat.
2: Okay. Gee, thanks.
1: Go ahead, Phyllis.
2: Okay.
3: All right back there?
2: Sure.
3: I don't make a practice of doing this kind of thing, but it was coming on night, and I didn't like the idea of you young girls being on the road by yourself.
2: That's awful nice of you.
3: I'm going on to Cleveland. How far are you going?
2: Oh, we're going all the way.
1: We're going to my sister's in Detroit.
2: Detroit? But Bonnie...
1: Certainly Detroit. What's the matter with you?
3: Well, I didn't mean to be inquisitive. I was just thinking about you having to travel this way. I've got a daughter about your age, and I know her mother and I would have a fit.
1: Oh, wait a minute, mister. Could you stop the car?
3: What's the trouble?
1: I think I dropped something back there when we got in.
2: Drop what, Bonnie?
1: My bracelet.
2: Bracelet?
3: Well, I'll just back up. Is the road clear behind?
1: Yeah. It's clear, all right.
3: Good. Then we'll just...
2: Bonnie.
1: No use thumbing rides when we can have a car of our own.

0: Daly speaking.
1: Police headquarters, Mr. Daly. Looks like we got one for you FBI boys.
0: Okay.
1: A couple of girls slugged a man and stole his car just a little ways out of town a while ago. It looks like interstate stuff.
0: You got the details?
1: Well, a man's here at headquarters getting his head fixed up. You want to come over?
0: Well, give me a description of the car and the girls first, and I'll get out an alarm right away.
1: Okay, here's a car. Black Plymouth sedan, 1941, Pennsylvania license number.

0: wonder what town this is, Bonnie.
1: I don't know. But it's in Ohio, anyway.
0: I wonder how long it'll take us to get to Hollywood.
1: Now, how would I know?
0: Wonder if that nice man is still lying in the ditch where we left him.
1: Will you stop wondering so much, Phyllis?
0: I'm sorry.
1: Look, you just sit there and dream about Barry Brooks holding you in his arms, and I'll take...
0: Bonnie! Bonnie, that sounds like he's got a flat tire.
1: Don't you think I've got ears, Phyllis?
2: Oh, now what'll we do?
1: What do you think? We'll just borrow another car.

0: All right, good morning, Roland.
1: Oh, good. You're just in time, Daly.
0: What's up?
1: Teletype from the Cleveland office just came in.
0: Oh?
1: That black Plymouth sedan was found abandoned early this morning in a street in Niles, Ohio, with a flat tire.
0: Any sign of the girls?
1: No, they must have switched cars.
0: How's that?
1: Well, a man in Niles reported his Ford sedan stolen during the night, and the Plymouth was left about a block from his house.
0: Cleveland put out an alarm on the Ford sedan?
1: Yeah.
0: Well, let's start traveling.
1: Where?
0: Niles, Ohio, first. See if there are any clues in that Plymouth.

0: think we ought to be doing things like this to get to Hollywood? Hitting people over the head and stealing cars?
1: Why not?
0: Well, suppose they should find out sometime.
1: Who?
0: My public.
1: What are you talking about?
0: Well, suppose after I get started in the movies and I'm on the way to the top. Suppose it gets out that I got to Hollywood by stealing automobiles.
1: Oh, stop.
0: I'll be ruined, Bonnie. That'll be the end of my career right there.
1: Don't be stupid. It'll be good publicity. And besides, all of this will make you a much better actress.
0: I don't see how you figure that.
1: Aren't the best actresses the ones who live their parts?
0: Yeah.
1: And what are the best girl parts in movies? It's girls who work in gambling houses, who are spies or mixed up with gangs. Girls who live dangerously.
0: Guess you're right, but do we have to all the time steal cars?
1: No. I've got another idea as soon as we get into Cleveland.
0: What?
1: We're going to ride in style on trains from now on.
0: Where are we going to get the money?
1: Somebody in Cleveland has money, and we're going to take it away from them.

0: Here's that Plymouth, Mr. Daly. Just like we found her.
1: Uh-huh.
0: We towed her up here to headquarters. Never touched anything inside the car at all.
1: That's fine. Now, if you'll give me a hand, officer, maybe we can get some clear fingerprints.
0: Sure, all right.
2: Wait, this may be something right here.
0: No, what's that?
1: Yeah, it's a movie magazine. Not hard to tell who their favorite movie star is. Favorite one of them, anyway.
0: How's that?
1: This picture of Barry Brooks has red lip prints all over it.
0: I guess you'll want to save some samples of the lipstick for your laboratory, huh?
1: Well, this may be more important than the lip prints, this lipstick writing on the page.
0: What's it say?
1: Phyllis loves Barry. Love me forever. Co-starring Barry Brooks and Phyllis Tyler.
0: That must be one of the girls' names.
1: Yes.
0: But what's that business about co-starring?
1: Well, I'd say the kid already imagines herself in a picture with Barry Brooks.
0: Say, that sounds like the girls are headed for Hollywood.
1: Yes.
3: Daly?
1: Yes.
3: Just got a call from Pittsburgh.
1: Oh, what's up, Roland?
3: The girls have been identified.
1: Is one of them named Phyllis Tyler?
3: Yes. How'd you know?
1: She left her name on this magazine.
3: Well, the other one's Bonnie Lawton. They're from Baltimore. Been missing 4 days.
1: I see.
3: And that Porton, they're from Baltimore. Been missing 4 days.
1: I see.
3: And that port sedan they stole here in Niles has just been found abandoned in Cleveland.
1: Well, I'd say that's our next stop.

0: Later that night, somewhere in the area of Cleveland's ore docks on the Lake Erie waterfront, Bonnie Lawton and Phyllis Tyler sat in a booth in the corner of a juke joint sipping drinks.
1: Look, Bonnie, the sailor's looking over here again.
2: He hasn't looked at anybody else but you since we've been in here. Oh, this'll be easy.
1: He's darling.
2: Never mind that.
1: Look, he's getting up. I think he's coming over.
2: Well, I'll get out of here. Do like I told you, Phyllis, remember?
1: He's got the cutest smile.
2: All right, but don't let it take your mind off business.
3: Oh, excuse me.
4: Excuse me. Hiya, Goldilocks. Do you mind if I sit down?
1: I beg your pardon.
4: Oh, now look, don't play hard to get. You've been giving me the office all night.
1: Couldn't help but look at you. You very much resemble Barry Brooks.
4: The movie guy?
1: Yeah.
4: Hey, that ain't bad. Is your girlfriend coming back?
1: She just went down the street for a minute.
4: Oh, that's fine. Got any ideas about us?
1: Well, we don't have to stay here.
4: Well, then let's get going. Come on.
1: Okay.
4: We'll go to a joint where there's some dancing and stuff. Would you like that?
1: Oh, sure.
4: Right, this way, honey. Which way did the girlfriend go?
1: Down that way.
4: Then let's go the other way.
1: Silly.
4: Say, what's your name, baby?
1: Phyllis.
4: Phyllis, that's very cute. You live around here?
1: Well, not really.
4: I just got in town myself.
2: All right, put him up, sailor.
4: Huh?
2: This is a stick-up.
4: Hey, are you kidding?
2: I said put him up. Get his money, Phyllis.
1: Okay.
4: Well, I'm...
2: Shut up.
4: Oh, look, sweetheart, give me that gun.
2: Sure, I'll give it to you.
5: Oh.
2: Yeah.
5: Oh.
2: Now we travel first class.

We momentarily close the Equitable Society's presentation of the FBI file on the Bobby Sox Bandits. We will return to this case in just a moment. 324 years ago, the Pilgrim Fathers of Plymouth enjoyed their first Thanksgiving dinner on this continent and played host to 90 Indian braves of a nearby tribe, the tribe. Apparently, the pilgrims were unable to bag any wild turkeys, for the menu mentions only venison, roast duck, roast goose, clams and other shellfish, eels, plums, and wild grape wine. Among the 3.25 million members of the Equitable Life Assurance Society of the United States, some are bearers of names which indicate that their ancestors may have attended that banquet. Other Equitable Society members have names that indicate an origin in a more recent wave of immigration. But whether their names go back to the Mayflower or a boat that landed half a dozen years ago, Equitable Society members have proved that they believe in the time-honored American virtues of thrift and self-reliance. Their life insurance policies with the Equitable Society are good evidence that they believe in saving for safety. Believe in taking care of themselves by putting dollars aside for future security. And just as our forefathers banded together for mutual protection, so Equitable Society members have joined forces in a great mutual organization created for the common good of all. Self-reliance plus cooperation. That's the spirit on which this country was founded. It's the spirit which makes men and women better citizens and better Americans, which is a good reason for this organization to be thankful that by serving its members for 86 years, the Equitable Society has served America. And now back to the file on the Bobby Sox Bandits.

0: Do you know where your own 17-year-old son or daughter is tonight? And what he or she is doing? You probably do because you care. But hundreds of thousands of American parents don't know and don't care. And haven't known and haven't cared for so long that last year, boys and girls under 21, and most of them only 17, committed over a third of all the robberies in the United States. Over half of all the burglaries. Nearly two-thirds of all the automobile thefts. The parents of Bonnie Lawton and Phyllis Tyler didn't care enough. And that's why we find them now in a cheap rooming house on Chicago's west side, after leaving a trail of crime halfway across the country.
1: 380, 390, 395, 96, 97, 98... Gee, look, Phyllis, we're doing swell.
2: You mean you've got $398?
1: More than that. Here's another five. $403.
2: Why do we stop here? That's enough to take us to Hollywood, isn't it?
1: You don't want to get there broke, do you?
2: But, Bonnie...
1: And if you're going to get in the movies, you got to have some swell clothes, don't you?
2: Yeah, but...
1: And suppose you do manage to meet Barry Brooks.
2: I'm going to.
1: So what are you going to meet him in? A pair of dirty slacks, scuffies, and a sweater?
2: Golly... I hadn't thought about that.
1: Then let's go get us a couple of good-looking outfits.
2: And then what?
1: With those, we can step out in the better spots and take somebody for a lot of money.
2: Oh, all right. But there's something else I want to buy, too.
1: What?
2: I read all about it. Barry Brooks collects all kinds of cigarette lighters.
1: Oh.
2: I'm going to get him one and send it to him from here.
1: Okay, come on. Let's go shopping.
0: That same morning, back in Cleveland, Special Agent Daly is just entering the field office of the FBI.
3: What'd you find out, Daly?
4: Well, the two girls who robbed that sailor last night were Bonnie Lawton and Phyllis Tyler.
3: You sure?
4: The sailor positively identified them by these pictures.
3: Well, that's good, but that didn't put us any nearer to catching them.
4: No, but something else I found out does.
3: What's that?
4: They took a midnight train for Chicago.
3: How do you know?
4: I dug up the night ticket agent who sold them the space.
3: Well, we better phone there and have them cover trains going west.
4: Well, they might be smart enough to stop off in Chicago and hide out a while.
3: Yeah, but I'll phone anyway.
4: Okay, and then we'll catch the next plane for the Windy City ourselves.
5: Here you are, girls. Is this the light you saw in the window?
2: Yeah, that's it. Isn't it, darling Bonnie?
1: It's okay.
2: Do you think Barry Brooks will like it?
5: Did you say Barry Brooks?
2: Yeah, the movie star. I'm going to send this to him.
5: Oh, I see.
1: How much is it?
5: Well, it's probably...
6: 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Please check back soon.

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1: Haven't got any good news for you.
2: Oh, no trace of the girls, huh, Turner?
1: We covered all buses and railroads right after you called, but nothing has turned up yet.
3: Well, they could have taken a bus or a...
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1: Descriptions checked, and one of the girls called the other one Bonnie.
2: Well, if they'll just stay here long enough, I think I've got a way to catch them.
4: Phyllis. Phyllis. Come on, wake up. Anybody think you were a movie star already the way you sleep all morning? Come on, wake up.
5: Oh, hello, Bonnie. Have you been out already?
4: Yeah, I went to the store.
5: Did you get a paper?
4: Yeah. Here.
5: Thanks.
4: Want some coffee?
5: Sure. Now, let's see. What page is the funnies on?
4: I figure we can break in our outfits tonight, Phyllis. And make it pay off. I got a plan.
5: Bonnie. Bonnie.
4: What's the matter?
5: Bonnie, listen to this. Barry Brooks.
4: What'd he do, get married?
5: No, he's here. Here in Chicago. Oh, Bonnie, think of it. Barry Brooks. Right here in Chicago.
4: Well, don't tie yourself in a pretzel about it. What does it say?
5: Barry Brooks is believed to have slipped in Chicago last night, and according to reports, is staying at the State Hotel. And Bonnie, we're going over there.
4: Wait a minute, Phyllis.
5: Oh, it's destiny, Bonnie, don't you see?
0: This channel is currently offline for essential maintenance and will be back as soon as possible. Please check back soon.
6: Helen, I say you must go away.
5: We're going to stay in front of his room until he comes out. Oh, Barry! Barry! Come out! Come out!
6: Oh, girls, please, please. I tell you for the 100th time, Mr. Brooks is not in the room.
5: Oh, yes, he is. You wouldn't be trying to get us away.
6: He is not.
5: He is.
6: He's not.
5: He is.
6: I tell you, he is not.
5: Oh, yes, he is. We want Barry Brooks. We want Barry Brooks. We want
6: Barry Brooks. Oh, girl, stop, stop, stop, stop.
4: Come on, move over. Let us through the door, please.
6: What makes you young ladies think you can get in?
4: We have an appointment with Mr. Brooks.
6: You have an appointment?
4: Oh, just knock at the door and you'll find out. Go ahead, knock.
7: Barry!
2: I'm not Barry. Miss Lawton, Miss Tyler, will you come in, please?
4: Goodbye, girls. Better luck next time. Pardon us.
8: Where is Mr. Brooks?
4: Yeah, where is he?
2: Well, I'm sorry to tell you, the report in the paper about Mr. Brooks being in the city was not correct, girls.
8: What? But we called up the room and...
2: Well, I'm responsible for the story being in the papers. I'm a special agent of the FBI.
8: Bonnie, this is a pinch, huh?
2: You're under arrest. Yes.
5: Gee, I certainly had a very short career.

Because of their extreme youth, Bonnie Lawton and Phyllis Tyler were put in a reformatory where every effort will be made to guide them to a better future. But far more serious than the sentence passed on the two girls was Bonnie Lawton's indirect charge against her own parents. In court, she said, "I've had to learn everything else the hard way, so I guess I couldn't very well skip this."

One. The rising tide of juvenile delinquency in America amplifies that charge into a tumultuous indictment of the tragically large number of American parents who don't care enough for their children. America's homes are the birthplace and training ground of her citizens. What then is the hope for America's future? The answer is in the hands of you, the mothers and fathers of America. The FBI can protect only the lives and property and laws of America. You must protect its future through your children.

0: You'll hear something about next week's case in just a moment. This week, at the Equitable Society, a group insurance serviceman suggested I take a trip with him. So the two of us jumped into his car, and after an hour's ride, we parked at a large factory that has just taken out group insurance with the Equitable Life Assurance Society of the United States. First, we got the president of the company's angle on the new insurance program. Among other things, he said, "You know, since I started this business 25 years ago, I can't think of anything I've done that's given me more satisfaction than group insurance with the Equitable Society. I consider it a big step forward in our relations with our employees." A little later, we heard the same story in different words from a veteran worker. "This group insurance is swell stuff," he told us. "It gives me a real lift to know that I've not only got extra life insurance, but also hospital and surgical benefits in case anything goes wrong with me." Yes, there's no question about it. Group insurance is something on which labor and management see eye to eye and stand shoulder to shoulder. And that's why we of the Equitable Life Assurance Society of the United States take such pride in the fact that group insurance is an equitable first. This plan is one of scores of examples of the Equitable Society's leadership and progressiveness. One of the many reasons why we say that this week and every week for 86 years, the Equitable Society has been building security for you, your home, and your country.
1: Next week, we will bring you another colorful story from the files of the Federal Bureau of Investigation. The Big Breakout.

The incidents used in tonight's Equitable Society's broadcast are taken from the files of the Federal Bureau of Investigation. However, all names used are fictitious, and any similarity thereof to the names of persons living or dead is accidental. Programs in this series of particular interest to servicemen and women are broadcast overseas through the worldwide facilities of the Armed Forces Radio Service. Tonight, the music was under the direction of Frederick Steiner. The author was Frank Ferries, and your narrator was Dean Carlton. This Is Your FBI is a Jerry Devine production. This is Carl Frank, speaking for the Equitable Life Assurance Society of the United States and the Equitable Society's representative in your community, and inviting you to tune in again next week at this same time for This Is Your FBI.

You know, it's kind of fun to plan what you're going to buy in future years with the bonds you're buying now. Maybe the woman of the house has her heart set on a new washing machine. Dad can see that new radio and television set. And the youngsters have Super Deluxe extra special bikes and toys in mind. But buying time isn't here. New, low-priced goods aren't on the market yet. More important than that, we still have a debt to pay before we go on a spending tear.

0: still have a debt to pay before we go on a spending tear. A debt to the veterans who fought in the war and their families. Many veterans will require hospitalization. Others will want loans and educations. We have a debt in the war contracts that were canceled with the coming of the peace. And that's why the government is asking us to buy bonds now, during the victory loan. This will be the last bond drive. It won't be long before we can go back to a facsimile of living as usual. But until then, let's put over this victory loan by buying that bond.
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5: Monday, January 10th, 1944. Maybe that's just another date to a lot of people, but to Pat Ryan and Terry Lee, it's a day they'll never forget. At any moment, they expect the go-ahead signal to come through from British Secret Service. And when it does, Pat and Terry are starting out on the biggest adventure of their lives, a secret two-man mission to Japan, to Tokyo. You'll think this is a day to remember, too, when we join Pat and Terry. So stand by for the big show that's going to go to Tokyo.
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0: Hello, gang. 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A doorbell, of course. 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No siree. 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Delish and Nutrish are Quaker Puffed Wheat Sparkies and Quaker Puffed Rice Sparkies, for they're full of hearty nourishment with restored whole grain amounts of vitamin B1, niacin, and iron. Cereal so restored is in one of the groups of 7 basic foods Uncle Sam wants us all to eat every day to keep strong. They're not rationed. Look for them in the big red and blue Quaker package. Now then, gang, here's the picture. Pat and Terry are in their room in Chongqing, China. They're getting dressed. Pat putting on Baron von der Vogelweider's Nazi uniform. And Terry, as he slips into a pair of cracked, water-stained shoes, says...
1: Golly, these shoes, how am I ever going to get them off?
2: You better get them on first. Wait, I'll give you a hand.
1: No, I'll get them on. I can see the idea of making these shoes look like they've been in salt water for a couple of weeks, but... Gee.
2: Pull, brother, pull.
1: There. Whew. Well, that's over. Now, let me see if I can stand up in them.
2: I'll do the Rogan's pinch. They're only supposed to look shrunk, not hurt your feet.
1: No, they're okay. I wonder how they made these shoes look like this.
2: I wonder how they made our hands look the way they do. Every time I look at my paws, I get a jolt.
1: Yeah, me too, Pat. The funny part is, they look all shriveled up like they've been in salt water for days, but they feel okay.
2: Very clever, these Chinese chemists. Hop in the rest of your outfit, Terry. Let's get the total effect.
1: Boy, we sure do look like a couple of beachcombers.
2: Oh, we do. We're all wrong.
1: No, I don't mean beachcombers. I mean... Golly, I'll say one thing. You sure look like the Baron. Yep.

0: just the way he looked the first day I saw him in the hospital.
1: Well, I hope so. I don't want to look like Pat Ryan in disguise. Hey, maybe we're forgetting.
0: Huh?
1: Well, the idea is not for me to just look like the Baron and you to look like his assistant. We got to be the Baron and you got to be the assistant.
0: Yeah, but if you can fool the Japs in Tokyo the way you fooled Berman or later, you'll be doing all right.
1: Well, I've had a chance to study the real Baron. What about you, Terry? Just be yourself.
0: I'm glad I don't have to talk with a German accent or anything. Maybe it's just as well I never saw the Baron's assistant. I'll just talk like I always talked and act like myself.
1: That's the idea. Now, step over in front of the mirror. Let's take a look at ourselves.
2: Hi, Pat. You and Terry ready?
3: Yeah. Come in, Fluff.
2: Well, strike me pink if you birds ain't what the act shot at and missed.
1: Do we look as though we'd been at sea?
2: That sunburn looks surreal. It makes me feel hot.
0: Oh, Sunlamps in the hospital did a pretty good job.
1: Do we look like we've been drifting in a life raft for days and days?
2: You sure do.
1: Well, give us the lowdown, Corgan. We're not playing for marbles.
2: Well, if I was a Jap and I saw you two drifting toward the coast of Japan, I think I'd stop you and, like as not, fall for your slang. Yeah, man.
1: You think you'd fall? We got to be more convincing than that.
2: Okay, I'd fall. Your clothes, your hands all shriveled from salt water, that bunch of whiskers on your face. Ryan, listen, you give me the lowdown. Do you feel all right? Because you look as though you're starving.
0: I feel swell.
1: Well, me too. Doctor's been feeding us some kind of special vitamins. Maybe we look scrawny and skinny, but we feel great.
2: Glad to hear it. I hope you still feel great when Vickery gets through you.
1: Hey, I don't like the way you say that, Corgan. What's cooking?
2: Brace yourself, gentlemen, and follow me. Colonel Vickery told me to bring you over to his office on the double.
0: Hey, what's the rush? Are we going to Tokyo right
1: now,
0: away?
1: Listen, you know something, Corgan, so give out with the information. Is Vickery hurt in the naval base about the submarine, or what?
2: The submarine is on its way to Island M.
1: Island M?
2: M is an Emma.
1: Where's that? Is that where you're flying us to meet the sub?
2: Too many questions, brother. Just follow me. We're going over to British Secret Service headquarters to see a couple of men who would have words with you.
4: Now then, Ron. Terry. First, let me present Mr. Chan of the Chinese Secret Service.
1: Glad to meet you, Mr. Chan.
0: How do you do, sir?
5: I am happy to meet you both.
4: With these formalities out of the way, we can get down to business.
2: Colonel Vickery, unless you want me to stay here, I'll be on my way.
4: Oh, not at all, Corgan, man. Stay, by all means. Mr. Chan and I have a few questions to ask Ryan and Terry.
2: Okay, sir, I'll park the frame and listen.
4: Right. To begin with, Ryan, Terry, step into the middle of the room where we can look you over.
1: Yes, sir. Yeah, I'm beginning to feel as though Terry and I were in a lot of Nazis and Japs.
5: Be assured, both of you, that whatever we do or say to you here will be as nothing compared to your examination by the Nipponese and Germans in Tokyo.
0: I've been wondering about this outfit, these dungarees I'm wearing. If the Baron was in uniform, I should think his assistant would be in uniform, too.
4: There's some disagreement in our information about the Baron's assistant. Rather than have you wear a Nazi uniform, it seems safer to have you wear dungarees, made in Germany, of course.
5: Speaking for myself, I would say both men look quite convincing.
4: Quite. So far as appearance goes, both of you look as though you'd had a very strenuous time of it in your rubber boat.
1: Good.
4: Now then, Mr. Chan and I will fire a few questions at you. You said, Ryan, that you felt as though you were already in Tokyo getting a workout from the Japs and Nazis. Well, that's exactly the way we want you and Terry to take this examination.
1: Oh, I don't know about Terry, but my knees are wobbly.
0: Mine, too.
4: Well, I hope you'll hide it as well when the Japs and Germans take over. Now then, in this third degree, so to speak, I'm going to be your Nazi questioner. Mr. Chan will pretend to be a Japanese military expert. So let's get on with it. Both of you, quickly. Give me the Nazi salute. Achtung! Heil Hitler!
6: Heil Hitler!
4: Good. Put a little more snap into it, Terry. Again. Achtung! Better. Much better. Now then, Baron. Your name?
7: Baron Walter von der Vogelweider.
4: Address?
7: Halderstrasse 13, Berlin.
4: Military rank?
7: Colonel, General Staff, Technical Division.
4: Education?
7: Academy of Military Sciences, Staff School, War Academy.
4: Your immediate superior?
7: General von Dufleisch.
4: Married?
7: A widower. My wife died in 1937.
4: Children?
7: None.
4: Been in America?
7: Once, 1931.
4: England?
7: London, 1927, 1932. Military staff, German embassy.
4: Mr. Chan, take over, please.
5: Baron, your plane crashed in the China Sea?
7: My assistant and I were on our way to Tokyo.
5: For what reason?
7: To confer with you or the Japanese high command about your new secret weapon, stilettes.
5: Where did you first hear of this new weapon we have invented?
7: From my superior in command, General von Dupleisch.
5: This officer of the Reich was in communication with our high command in Tokyo?
7: Yeah.
5: The code number for such communications.
7: 070 green.
5: When did you leave Berlin?
7: December 12th, by plane.
5: This is the plane that crashed in the China Sea?
7: My assistant and I were in the Japanese plane, furnished us at your air base near Shanghai.
5: This man is your assistant?
7: Yes, Kurt Smith.
6: Silence! No, Smith, step forward.
0: Yes, sir.
6: Name?
0: Kurt Schmidt.
6: You're not dressing as a FBI officer. Stand up straight.
0: Yes, sir.
6: You are not in uniform. Why?
0: My uniform was torn to shreds and jumping free of the plane when the Baron and I crashed.
6: And this mechanic's outfit you're wearing, those dungarees, you found them floating conveniently on the China Sea?
0: No, sir, they're my own. I threw them and the rest of our personal baggage out of the plane just as we hit the water. My uniform was so torn that I changed to this outfit.
6: You speak German?
0: Very little, sir. I went to school in England and the United States.
6: Your father's name?
0: Eugen Schmidt. He was attached to the German embassy in London.
6: Did I ask you that?
0: No, sir.
5: When did you leave Berlin?
0: December 12th.
5: The name of the commanding officer of the Japanese airfield near Shanghai?
0: Major...
5: We are waiting. His name, quickly.
0: Major Sumiaki Mishimo.
5: You met him personally?
0: No, sir. The Baron did.
5: These stilettes. What are they?
0: I've only seen a drawing of them.
6: A drawing? Where did you see it?
0: In our headquarters in Berlin.
6: The address?
0: Königsplatz, Berlin.
6: What room?
0: The Baron's office, room 812.
6: How long have you been assistant to Baron von der Vogelweider?
0: About a year.
6: These stilettes, what do they look like?
0: Well, in the drawing, they're about as long as your little finger. A thin plastic shell, a capsule.
6: A capsule, you say? What do they contain?
0: I don't know, sir.
7: If I may speak, sir.
6: Well?
7: In the drawing and documents we received in Berlin, nothing definite was said about what the capsules contained. In general, we were told they contain a new chemical. That is one of my objects in visiting Japan, to learn more about this highly destructive chemical.
6: You were invited to come to Tokyo, you and young Schmidt?
7: No, sir. Our trip was highly confidential and taken at the suggestion of the GSC.
6: Oh, so the General Staff Corps had the idea?
7: Yes, sir.
4: Well, Van, Terry, that's all for the present.
0: Oh, boy.
4: Wow. Tell me, Corgan, what's your impression?
2: I'd say they were both pretty darn convincing, Colonel.
1: Well, speak out, Flip. If we seem to give ourselves away anywhere, we...
2: Of course, I haven't got all the data at my fingertips like the Colonel and Mr. Chan, but your answer sounded natural and very convincing to me.
4: Well, then, that'll be all for now. You can both go back to your headquarters and wait till you hear from me.
1: All right, Colonel. Let's go, Terry.
5: There are several phases of the mission yet to be gone into, but we will let you know as soon as possible, Mr. Ryan.
1: All right, Mr. Chan. Come on, Terry. Let's be on our way.
0: But golly, Pat, are we going to have to wait all night?
1: It could be. Now, patience, my lad. Colonel Vickery's not sending us off to Japan until everything is set.
0: This is worse than going to Tokyo, this waiting. I sure flubbed the name of that CO of the Jap airfield.
1: Do you know it now?
0: You bet. Major Sumiaki Mishimo.
1: Uh-huh.
0: When we get to Tokyo, probably nobody will even ask me that name.
1: Yeah, maybe not, but we can't take any chances. A plan like this one little slip and the whole thing is ruined.
0: Yeah. Maybe the whole thing's off anyway, Pat. Maybe we... Well, not you, but me. Maybe I made a flop of the answers.
1: We ought to know pretty soon, Terry.
0: You know, except for that one slip, I think I got all the right answers.
1: Relax, fella. You begin to feel like you've really been on a raft for days if you don't take it easy.
0: Listen, I feel that way already.
1: Then relax. Whether we go to Tokyo or not is out of our hands now. We'll just have to wait.
8: Well, gang, that's just about the toughest job of all. Waiting to find out from British Secret Service if Pat and Terry have passed their test and will be sent to Tokyo or not. The decision from Colonel Vickery's office will come through tomorrow. I'll tell you something about that in just a moment, so stand by.

0: Bang!
1: Well, fellas and girls, you know every single one of us. Yes, every American man, woman, and child has to help win this war. And here's one thing Uncle Sam is asking us to do now. Save every single scrap of paper and turn it in for precious war material. Start in your own home. Save every single scrap of paper. 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Then see that it's picked up by the salvage crews. Get in touch with your local OCD office for further instructions. Remember, Uncle Sam wants tons and tons of paper. Let's every boy and girl in this gang turn in his share. Now for today's victogram. Paper is a mighty weapon. Haul it in, keep smartly stepping. Turn in every scrap you can to lick the Nazis and Japan. Terry and the Pirates is dramatized for radio by Albert Barker, who says, tomorrow, Pat Ryan and Terry Lee are going to get a big surprise, both good and bad, when they talk with Colonel Vickery. It's news that may mean life or death for them. So get on the beam. Same time.

Harry and the Pirates.

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5: Over the magic island of Euclidea, that weird, soft darkness of the South Seas is beginning to steal. It's after 7 o'clock in the evening, and the Gregory boat is to attempt its escape promptly at 8 o'clock. Jerry and Joan have gone down into the lower levels of the island to aid the escape by putting some of the Euclidean machinery out of order. In the radio cabin of the Gregory yacht, lashed to the boat which was to have rescued them all, Captain Bradford and Mrs. Gregory are making last-minute preparations for the dash to freedom. They are waiting for word from Jerry and Joan, in the hope that it may be possible to get a radio message off to Johnson.
6: I know all that takes, but why don't we hear from them?
7: No, take it easy, Pat. Those kids left here at 6:30. It's only about 7:20 now. They've been gone less than an hour. Joan said it would take them over an hour to cover all the places they had to go on the island, even if they had good luck.
6: That's it. If they had good luck. Don't you realize all the terrible things that might have happened to them in the last 45 minutes?
7: Of course I realize what might have happened, dear, but...
6: They're down there inside that awful island somewhere, trying to upset the workings of a mechanically perfect fortress. Just two children against the most powerful scientific combination the world has ever known. Why, G-47 alone is dangerous enough without...
7: G-47 is sound asleep in his chemical laboratory, Pat. He can't do anything to harm those kids.
6: But he has assistants and guards all over the place. To say nothing of all the mechanical and electrical devices which automatically protect the inner workings of the island.
7: Yes, and don't forget that Joan has lived 14 years on this island. She has had the freedom of it as a child. She probably knows every nook and cranny of it, as well as the Euclideans themselves.
6: Tex, the alarm gong. It struck once, then five times. What does that mean?
7: I'm not sure, Pat. But I think the five strokes mean the fifth level of the island. That's where the chemical laboratory is.
6: Then it might mean that Jerry and Joan have been caught on that level. Perhaps some of the chemists woke up before you expected it, and they've caught Jerry and Joan.
7: No, you're just making that up, Pat. We didn't expect them back until just before 8. Joan said it might be necessary for them to remain hidden on the island, and only rush to join us here on the boat at the last minute. So we'll have to go ahead and make sure our arrangements are complete to shove off at 8, and just hope the kids make it as we're ready to leave.
6: Sorry, Tex. I let myself... go, I guess.
7: Come in. Oh, Mac. Come in and close the door.
8: I've just come to tell you that all's been done that can be done about getting the other boat ready.
6: That's fine, Mac. Thanks a lot.
7: Everything out of the hold? All the supplies?
8: Aye. They're all transferred to the diesel cruiser. And it was no small job getting them through that hole down on the water line.
6: How about that hole, Tex? When will we cover it?
7: We'll have to sail with it open. We'll leave this boat through the holes and cast off immediately.
8: That hole is very close to the water line, Captain. We'll ship a lot of water going out through that swell.
7: Can't be helped. We'd be caught sure if we tried to cover it here between the piers. I've got a good temporary hatch we can slam in there. By hanging some mats over the hatch, we can be fairly safe.
6: Remember that we can't use the pumps, Tex. We'll need all the fuel to run the motors.
7: Yes, and then some. How far have we got a chance to get on that fuel, Mac?
8: If we slip out of here under sail and keep the sail up after we start the motor... We ought to make 75 miles. There'll be a brisk wind to help us a bit later, I think.
6: But if we're moving slowly enough for the sail to help us any, we can't make over 15 or 20 knots.
7: Well, we'll see what the situation is when we sail. Jerry and Joan may give us enough leeway so that we can take our time.
6: Then again, supposing we are caught, we'll have to drag them aboard openly and run for it.
7: Well, in that case, we'll open the motors wide and let her roar as far as the oil lasts. And hope we can get a message to Johnson before he gets too far north to run back to our aid.
8: Well, what does that thing mean?
6: We're not sure, but it's probably something about the chemical laboratory on the fifth level of the island, where the captain's formula put all those scientists to sleep.
8: Oh, Now, did you not do that, Captain?
7: Yes, and it should keep them asleep long enough to give us a chance to be many miles from this island when they wake up.
8: But we'll also make them very angry when they do wake up.
6: That can't be helped, Nick. They haven't any love for us as it is. They've only allowed us the freedom we've had in the hopes they'd get another formula of Texas. And if we don't escape, they'll finally find a way to get it.
8: Well, I'll shove off to the other boat. Let me know as soon as you have news of the young people on the island, if you please.
1: We'll keep you posted, Johnson.
6: I wonder if we've really fooled anyone on the island, Tex.
1: You mean about Johnson being on another boat and our calling McLeod Johnson?
6: Yes.
1: I think so, Pat. Why should they think otherwise?
6: Jerry said that woman submarine commander knew Johnson wasn't aboard that boat when it arrived. And if she knew it, why not others on the island?
1: You know, I think Jerry was right about her. She's fed up with this island and these cold-blooded inhuman machines who call themselves Euclideans. She wants to see our world and learn something of the natural, happy way we live.
6: That's all true enough, and I think we can trust her. The fact that she deliberately walked into that laboratory and let the gas put her to sleep so it'd help Jerry and Joan get away safely, all that proves her sincerity. But what I meant was, why couldn't someone else on the island have detected Johnson's absence in the same manner as herself?
1: Well, of course, there's a chance of all that, Pat, but well, we've got to hope for the best.
6: That was different, Tex. The gong struck six times then.
1: Yeah. I wonder what's happening on the sixth level. That was what it meant.
6: I'm afraid it has something to do with Jerry and Joan.
1: Oh, now you're letting your imagination run away with you, Pat. You don't know any more about what's happening on that island than I do. And that's not much.
6: That was seven, Tex. Seven strokes on that gong. That'd mean the seventh level. I know it's something about Jerry and Joan. They're being followed, Tex. I can feel it.
1: Steady, Pat. You don't know anything of the kind.
6: Did you hear it, Tex? Eight. The eighth level. They are following them down into the depths of the island.
1: Stop it, Pat. Stop it. You're hysterical. You're just imagining things.
6: I can see them now, Tex. Just as if I were with them. Those terrible bells following them from floor to floor as they try to escape.

0: That was 9, Jerry. The alarm has come to the 9th floor, just one above us. We must do this quickly.
1: Right, Joan. You throw these switches, I'll open the valves. Then we run out fast. Come on, kid.

0: Jerry?
1: Gee, that room's filling up with water awfully fast. Were those men drowned in there?
0: No, Jerry. They can use airlocks and escape.
1: Okay. Let's move fast. Where now?
0: That was 10, Jerry, for this floor. In a moment, the floor will be full of guards looking for us.
1: How can we get out of here?
0: Come, Jerry. We must run. I will tell you as we go. We must go back to the noisy elevator shaft.
1: But somebody might be coming down that way.
0: They will be coming down always. But I have one desperate hope.
1: Yeah? What's that?
0: Remember, I told you that there were doors in both sides of that elevator shaft.
1: Yeah?
0: Oh, Jerry. We are here. I am breathing heavily.
1: Well, never mind. Breathing. What do we do?
0: First, we must open the door into the shaft, cross the shaft, and go out the other side. I know how to get from there to the top of the island.
1: Come on, then. Here goes. Now, we just run straight across the bottom of this shaft and out the other side, huh?
0: Yes, Jerry.
1: Hey, the elevator's coming down on us. We can't make it.
0: We've got to make it. Run across, Jerry.
1: Oh, boy, boy, oh, boy.
0: Are you all right, Jerry?
1: If I could get my heart out of my mouth so I could talk, I'd tell you.
0: We barely made it, Jerry. That elevator car touched my dress as I came through the door.
1: Can they get out of this door after us?
0: No. I have locked it on this side.
1: Well, that gives us time to breathe anyway. Now, where do we go from here?
0: We have no choice now, Jerry. We have shut off all the power on the island, except what is in the batteries in the radio chamber and one private elevator. The Euclideans can do very little to follow our boat when we escape.
1: When we escape? You mean if we escape.
0: But we will escape. But now come, Jerry. There's a long spiral ramp from here to the surface of the island. It is very steep, and it will be a long, hard, dangerous climb. But we must attempt it.
1: You mean that steel, slippery thing over there? That looks like a chute to slide things down?
0: Yes, that is exactly what it is. The Euclideans built it so that supplies and materials taken from boats which had to be destroyed quickly could be shot down here to safety as the island was submerged.
1: And we've got to climb up that corkscrew tunnel? 100 feet straight up a thing that was made to shoot baggage down in a hurry?
0: Yes, Jerry. We will take off our shoes. I think the channel is narrow enough so that we may press our hands and feet against the sides and work our way up.
1: Okay, kid. I can stand it if you can. Gee, but you're the bravest girl I ever saw.
0: I'm happy to have you say that, Jerry. Hurry with the shoes.
1: Are there any doors in that thing? I mean, can anybody look into it from any of these levels and catch us as we go past?
0: There is only one other opening. That is on the fifth level. There is also a little platform there on which we may rest.
1: Well, that helps a little. 50 feet, then we rest. Then some guy sticks his head out a door and catches us resting.
0: We can only hope that no one suspects we are doing this.
1: I'm kind of worried about all those fellows we let the water in on, down in that power room.
0: They will all escape, Jerry. Each man has an airlock. They simply step into them and shoot to the surface of the island as if in a torpedo tube.
1: Well, let's start climbing this thing. Joan, listen. Isn't that the signal to submerge?
0: Yes, Jerry. The island will be submerged.
1: Then what happens to us and your mother and Captain Bradford out there in that boat?
0: I do not know, Jerry. All we can do is hope and climb.

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0: 31.5, 32, 33, 35, 40, and 10 is 50, and 50 is a pound. 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

0: Once again, the Damon Runyon Theater brings you another story by the master storyteller, Damon Runyon. And this one, Broadway Complex. And to tell it to you, here is Broadway.
1: Thanks. It is along toward 4 o'clock one morning, and I am sitting in Mindy's restaurant on Broadway with Ambrose Hammer, the dramatic critic. We are talking of this and that, when Ambrose looks toward the door and says as follows.
2: Broadway, who's that guy coming in now?
1: That? Oh, he's a citizen named Cecil Earle.
2: Funny, I've never seen him before.
1: He is what is called the master of ceremonies at the Golden Slipper.
2: Oh. Looks like he's sleepwalking.
1: He is a very odd character.
2: What's the matter, Broadway?
1: I do not like this, Ambrose. Cecil is heading for that table at which are sitting...
2: Louis the Lug, Angie the Ox, and Upstate Red.
1: In his right mind, Cecil Earle would walk 10 miles to keep away from their shadows. Look, he is reaching inside his coat.
2: For a gun.
1: Well, I expect any second to see Cecil Earle do a foldo and join his deceased relatives. Because anybody who reaches inside his coat within eyesight of any one of the three citizens above mentioned can also reach for a lily. He is going to need it. But what happens is something different, and which I will tell you in a minute.

0: Well, what happens is this. Before Cecil Earle is able to reach the table he is heading for, Ambrose Hammer pops out of his chair and collars him. Ambrose brings him to our table. And what goes on is this.
1: Okay, son, sit down. Take it easy.
2: You should have let me go. I'd have cooked those babies right here and now.
0: Cecil, what are you talking about? Who do you think you are?
2: Who are you?
0: Me? Look at me.
2: I I know you.
0: Sure you do, Cecil. Ambrose, what is this?
1: I'm not quite sure, Broadway. Cecil. Cecil.
2: Yeah?
1: What were you going to do a minute ago?
2: Do? Why, cool off those citizens.
1: Why?
2: For muscling in on my territory.
0: Ambrose, this guy is as wobbly as a 10-cent bicycle. He is nobody but Cecil Earle, and he has no territory.
1: Cecil.
2: Huh?
1: Who are you?
2: Me? Why, I'm...
0: He does not know who he is.
1: Yes, he does. Now look, Cecil, you're Cecil Earle, remember?
2: Earl? Well, who says I'm not?
0: You do.
1: Broadway, do you know where he lives?
0: Sure. Over on 49th.
1: Okay, let's get him home.
0: So we take Cecil to his hotel, and on the way over, he gets as straight as I and Ambrose. It seems he gets some sort of funny idea about being somebody else for a while. We tuck him in his bed, and I tell Ambrose all I know about it. Ambrose thinks about it for a minute, and then says...
1: Subconsciously, he wants to be a big shot. He wants to be important, but he's not, is he?
0: Not in the least. Why?
1: Well, every once in a while, like that business in Mindy's before, he takes on a character of his dream world. He becomes, well, a gunman, a killer, a tough mug.
0: All this he dreams?
1: Yes, but he lives his dreams.
0: With a gun?
1: Look, here's the gun he had.
0: Wait, this is nothing but a water pistol.
1: Sure, but to him it was a Roscoe.
0: And he goes to pull it on those citizens? Oh, Ambrose, this can be very dangerous.
1: Only if the others don't know about him.
0: Someday he is going to run into somebody who does not know this is all a dream.
1: So I'll tell you what, Broadway, do him a favor.
0: Me? How?
1: Noise it around about him. Tip off everybody that he's like this.
0: Poor guy. Just wanted to be somebody and cannot.
1: I'll be all right someday.
0: You mean he will get over wanting to be somebody else?
1: It sometimes happens.
0: How?
1: Oh, if something actually happens to make him feel important, then that inner urge will be satisfied, and he'll be perfectly normal.
0: What could happen to this Cecil Earle?
1: Who knows? I've seen a lot of things happen to a lot of people. It could happen to him.
0: It is not long before everybody knows about Cecil Earle. And a funny thing, even the toughest citizens along the stem play along with him when he gets the dream. Nobody laughs when he is by turns the President of the United States or a big game hunter. Although Mindy resents it a little when Cecil Earle becomes a French chef and takes to criticizing the food. So that is the way things go along for maybe 3-4 weeks. Then one day I am sitting in Mindy's with Ambrose Hammer, and we are joined by Cecil, who sits down and speaks.
2: Hello.
1: Hiya, Cecil.
0: Hello, Cecil.
2: Look, I've been wanting to talk to you for a long time now.
1: About what, Cecil?
2: About me.
0: What is the matter?
2: It's just that, well, I thought maybe I ought to go away.
0: Go away? Why?
2: You know.
1: Anybody say anything to you?
2: Oh, no. No, that's just it. Nobody does.
0: Oh, I see.
2: I know I make an idiot of myself when I get one of those...
1: Forget it, Cecil.
0: Sure, forget it.
2: Ever since I was a little kid, I wanted to be somebody. I never was. What am I now? A master of ceremonies in a nightclub.
1: But you're a good one.
2: Maybe, but...
0: Look, Cecil, believe me, when I tell you there are plenty of citizens along this stem who wish they are somebody they are not. Only they do not admit it.
2: You guys are swell. Well, that...
1: What's the matter?
2: Look, that's Fergus Appleton coming.
1: There is one guy I wish was somebody else, preferably in the dead past.
2: He's a great actor.
0: You do not like him, Ambrose?
1: I loathe him. In addition to being a bad actor, he smashed in my derby hat the other night.
0: Huh? Why, what has he got against derbies?
1: The fact that I was wearing one and the fact I panned him in his new play, Never Never.
2: He's a great actor.
1: If you ever become him, I wash my hands of you for good.
0: He sees you, Ambrose.
1: He's going to rub it in.
2: Will you introduce me to him?
1: What for?
3: Sure we will, Cecil.
4: Hello, gentlemen. Mr. Hammer accepted.
1: Just counting me out of your greeting brightens my day, you ham.
4: Sour grapes, eh, Hammer? You can never pick a hit, can you?
1: Oh, go away.
4: No, I think I'll sit down.
1: Goodbye.
4: So long.
2: Mr. Appleton.
4: Yes? Who are you?
1: Come on, Cecil. I want to talk to you.
2: But I'd like to talk to Mr. Appleton.
4: Say, aren't you the chap who... Oh, of course. I've heard about you. You've been pointed out to me.
2: I have?
1: Cecil, let's get going.
0: Yeah, come on, Cecil.
2: But I want to talk to Mr. Apple.
4: Certainly. Go away, Mr. Hammer. Napoleon wants to talk to me.
0: Look, Apple Pie, that is no way to talk.
1: One more crack like that and I'll...
4: You'll what, Hammer?
1: I'll break your head in.
4: Oh, I don't think so. You're in bed with your paper now for panning Never Never. Make a pass at me and you'll get the worst publicity anybody ever had.
1: Look, Appleton, let this kid alone.
2: Oh, it's all right, Mr. Hammer.
0: It is not. Maybe you better come with us, Cecil.
2: But I'd like to talk to Mr. Appleton.
4: Oh, it's obvious that Cecil recognizes a kindred spirit. That right, Cecil?
2: I always wanted to be an actor.
1: Okay, okay. What do you say, Broadway?
0: I think I will leave, because suddenly the air in here is very bad.
4: It'll get better when you leave.
0: I do not like this Appleton character, and I nose around and find out from others that he is an A number one 200-carat heel. And Cecil is just the kind of a guy Appleton will make a sucker out of, and does. Seems he gets quite a few laughs doing it. Then I get wind of something that seems more than somewhat fishy, and I tell Ambrose about it. He has it no other way but that I go with him to Fergus Appleton's apartment. When we get there, the door is opened by...
2: Mr. Hammer, Broadway. Gee, I'm glad to see you. Come in.
1: Cecil, what are you doing here?
0: Yes, what are you doing here, Cecil?
2: Me? I live here now. Mr. Appleton says he'll make a great actor of me.
1: He told you that?
2: Sure. But did you come to see him?
1: That doesn't matter. So you live here now, huh?
2: Mr. Appleton invited me.
0: Why?
2: He thinks I've got talent.
1: It's a nice place. This your room, Cecil?
2: Uh-huh. How'd you know?
1: Your picture in here.
2: Mr. Appleton will be home in a little bit. Matinee's almost over.
1: I can hardly wait.
2: Did he know you were coming?
0: I do not think so, Cecil.
1: Say, Cecil, how about a cup of coffee? Can you get one for us?
2: Coffee? Oh, sure. I'll be back in a few minutes. Just make yourself at home.
1: Broadway, come here, will you?
0: What is the idea of you asking for coffee? You know we just had some at Mindy's.
1: Look, when a guy like Fergus Appleton suddenly becomes a big brother, what do you look for?
0: Rats.
1: Exactly. Appleton's never had a thought for anyone but himself.
0: The only thing I can figure is that he regrets making Cecil a laughing stock and wishes to make it up to him.
1: You believe that?
0: No. Because Fergus does not strike me as the type that ever plays warm for anybody.
1: Unless he wants something.
0: From Cecil?
1: Could be. All of a sudden, we hear that Fergus is treating Cecil like a long-lost relative. Takes him here to live.
0: What are you looking around for?
1: I don't know. Maybe a rat. I smell one.
0: Look, Fergus is due back here soon. What if he catches us here?
1: We're paying a social call, that's all.
0: What is the matter now?
1: Come over here.
0: What is it you find?
1: These books.
0: So, what is so wonderful about finding books? I have a few myself.
1: Yeah. You see what I mean?
0: Who is reading this kind of stuff?
1: This is Cecil's room.
0: The criminal and the criminal mind.
1: Take a look at the next two.
0: Great crimes of history. The art of murder as practiced by seven notorious murderers.
1: Keep going.
0: The perfect crime as a criminal theological study. Ambrose, I do not like this taste in literature.
1: I'll give you 10 to 1 that Fergus Appleton never read books like these in his life.
0: But what about Cecil?
1: Just think about it a second.
0: I do not like to.
1: At first, Appleton uses Cecil as a goat. Then he is very nice to him and gives him this room and these books. Why?
0: That is what I would like to know.
4: What would you like to know?
1: Well, well, Fergus Appleton, of all people to meet in your apartment.
4: What's the idea, Hammer, Broadway?
1: Oh, nothing, nothing. Just dropped in.
4: Not to see me, that's a cinch.
1: Oh, you're so right. Well, guess we'll be going.
4: Just a minute.
1: Sorry, can't stay, Fergus.
4: You will until I tell you a few things.
1: Like what?
4: Like, don't ever come back here again.
1: It's a pleasure. Come on, Broadway.
3: Oh, hello, Mr. Appleton.
4: Did you let these two in here, Cecil?
3: Huh? Why, sure.
4: Don't do it again.
3: But
4: Cecil, I'm trying to help you. You want me to, don't you?
3: Sure, Mr. Appleton. Sure.
4: Then don't ever let these two in here again, or out you go.
0: Come on, Ambrose.
1: Yeah, so long, Fergus.
4: Goodbye.
0: So long, Cecil.
3: Goodbye, Broadway.
1: Now, what do you know about that?
0: What do I know about what?
1: You know, Broadway, I could swear that Mr. Fergus Appleton looked scared for a minute.
0: Yeah, he does it there. But why should he be scared of us?
1: I don't know. Unless it's got something to do with those books and Cecil.
0: Yeah. And he does not like us to know about it.
1: Broadway, something tells me we'd better keep a pretty close watch on this setup from now on.
0: Well, it's all very puzzling. I figure Fergus Appleton for a smart cookie. But just how smart he is, I do not find out until later. And I will tell you about it in a minute.

0: Well, more than 2 weeks go by, and Cecil stays Cecil Earle. He no longer becomes anybody else. But he also seems to be getting more and more serious. And once in a while, there is a look on his face we do not like. Then, one day, Ambrose Hammer comes to see me. He seems pretty excited as he says,
1: "Broadway, I think I've got something."
0: "Is that so? Well, what have you got?"
1: "You ever hear of Florence Fayette?"
0: Fayette? Oh, yes, yeah, she is the daughter of Homer Fayette.
1: Huh? Who owns the paper I work for.
0: So, her father owns the paper you work for. If you will tell me how that ties in with anything, I will buy you a new hat.
1: I'll take a rain check on that, but here's something else. About how long ago do you figure Fergus Appleton started his big brother routine with Cecil?
0: Maybe 3 weeks ago.
1: Uh-huh. And just about 3 weeks ago, Appleton met Florence Fayette at a party.
0: Look, Ambrose, I will agree with you that some people should not be met. But until there is a law against it, what can you do about it?
1: I say there's a connection. He starts being real nice to Cecil at the same time he starts making a pitch for Florence Fayette.
0: I know he is running around with the Don.
1: Florence! Now, what's the angle? What's the angle?
0: I think you were out in the sun too long. What angle can there be?
1: Those books. And you've noticed how Cecil's acting lately?
0: Yeah. Oh, now, wait a minute, Ambrose. If you are thinking that Fergus is going to put a chill on the Fayette doll...
1: Oh, what good would that do him? He's not married to her. He wouldn't inherit her dough. Ah, there's got to be something else.
0: Yeah. Her father?
1: Well, her father's not too happy about the whole thing. But what can he do? She's over 21.
0: Then Fergus does not have to put the chill on him.
1: Broadway, do me a favor.
0: What?
1: Talk to Cecil. Find out what you can.
0: Me? But how?
1: He knows Fergus hates me and I hate Fergus, but maybe he'll talk to you. Will you do it?
0: Okay. Okay, I will try.
1: Good. Meanwhile, I'll nose around and see what I can dig up.
0: It is not easy for me to get to Cecil, but I finally managed to catch him in his dressing room one night when he finishes working at the nightclub where he is master of ceremonies. There, what happens is this.
2: Look, Broadway, I'm in kind of a hurry.
0: Sure, but I do not see you for quite some time, Cecil. That is, I do not see you to talk to.
2: I've been busy.
0: Uh-huh. Busy, reading?
2: What do you mean by that?
0: Nothing. What are you so nervous about?
2: I'm not.
0: Oh, I guess it just looks like it, huh?
2: Did you want to see me about something?
0: Like they say, just to talk.
2: I haven't got the time.
0: Cecil, what has eaten you for the past couple of weeks?
2: Nothing. What makes you think that?
0: Well, it just looks like you're acting like a guy in love.
2: What made you say that? What made you say that?
0: You do not have to jump down my throat. I just say it.
2: Why? Why did you say it?
0: Hey, Cecil, take it easy.
2: You're trying to needle me, huh? Give me the works, huh?
0: I am not trying anything. All I say is...
2: I know what you said. Look, I gotta go now.
0: Who is the doll, Cecil?
2: Shut up!
0: You know, you are not a bad-looking guy. Maybe a doll would be glad if you are in love with her.
2: Me? Me? Don't make me laugh.
0: I am not trying. No, Cecil, you are not bad-looking. Maybe this doll likes you, too.
2: She loves him. I know she does.
0: But maybe you have got a chance, too.
2: Against him? Besides, he's my best friend, Fergus...
0: Fergus Appleton, huh? Maybe the doll is Florence Fayette.
2: Shut up. Now let me go.
0: Sure.
2: My book. Where's my book?
0: Is this one?
2: Never mind, I'll get it.
0: Here it is, Cecil.
2: Put it down.
0: I am just handing it to you.
2: Give it to me.
0: Sure. What is it?
2: Give it to me.
0: The perfect crime.
2: I said, give it to me.
0: You do not have to fight for it here.
2: Now, I'm getting out of here.
0: With that, he bangs the door and leaves. Then I notice that a piece of paper drops out of the book. On it is a drawing. I figure that he will miss it and be back for it, so I copy it and take it back to Ambrose Hammer. He looks at it for a minute and then says...
1: You know, this looks like the floor plan of a house.
0: Uh-huh. And there is a name under it.
1: Menahan, you know anybody by that name?
0: Menahan? No. Wait a minute. I think there was a street in Brooklyn named Menahan.
1: Brooklyn?
0: Sure.
1: And this is a drawing of the floor plan of a house.
0: It falls out of that book on the perfect crime.
1: Menahan Street, Brooklyn... Maybe we ought to take a trip over there, Broadway.
0: Me? Go to Brooklyn?
1: We've got a lot of loose ends to tie up.
0: I do not wish to tie them up in Brooklyn.
1: You want to help Cecil?
0: Well, sure I do.
1: Okay.
3: Now, wait a second. How do you know which house this is on Menahan Street?
1: I've got an idea. I've also got a few connections. Let's use them.
0: So Ambrose drags me to where there are maps and plans, and he finds one that matches the drawing we have got. Then I do not see him for 2 days, until one night he puts me in a cab, takes me to Brooklyn, and we get out of the house on Menahan Street. There, the scene is as follows.
1: I gave a couple of tickets for a show to a maid that works in this house.
0: So?
1: So, she left the side door open so we can get in.
0: We? Ambrose, you are never so much alone as you are tonight.
1: It's okay. No one lives in the house but an invalid woman. She's upstairs asleep by now. The maid won't bother us.
0: Neither will I bother the maid. Good night.
1: Come on, come on. This is for Cecil.
0: I would like to start thinking of myself.
1: It's okay, I tell you. Like shooting fish in a barrel.
0: It is open.
1: Sure, the maid said it'd be. Easy now.
0: Ooh, it is dark.
1: Come on.
0: Ambrose, somebody light the light.
1: Just my flashlight.
0: My, my. How well you are equipped for this work.
1: I see. Living room. Just like in the drawing. Piano over there.
0: Ambrose, look.
1: What?
0: Shine your light at the piano again.
1: Why?
0: For once, do as I say, please.
1: Okay.
0: Fergus. It is Fergus Appleton.
1: His picture. A photograph.
0: Uh-huh.
1: Come on. Take a look at it. Read what's on it.
0: To my loving wife, till death do us part. Fergus.
1: My loving wife. I never knew the rat was married.
0: The invalid woman, his wife.
1: Till death do us part. Death.
0: Ooh, Ambrose, let us get out of here.
1: Uh-huh. Oh, what a beautiful scheme. The filthy rat.
0: Ambrose, those books. Cecil, the drawing.
1: Uh-huh.
0: I get it. Fergus gives Cecil the books to read. He wants to make Cecil commit a perfect crime.
1: Yeah, talk him into being a super criminal. Play on his complex.
0: Is that possible?
1: With Cecil, sure. Cecil wants and needs attention.
0: Killing somebody is a sure way to get it. The perfect crime.
1: For Fergus, yeah. With his wife out of the way, he can marry the Fayette doll.
0: I think I will go back and cook Mr. Appleton myself. After I go to the gendarmes.
1: No, not the police.
0: Are you crazy? We have got to go to them.
1: They'll only pick up poor Cecil. I don't want that to happen. Do you?
0: No. But can you think of something?
1: Let's get out of here first. Broadway. Wait a minute.
0: What?
1: Did you say Cecil's in love with the Fayette doll himself?
0: I do.
1: Oh, then I've got an idea. Oh, what an idea. No cops. Nothing but my idea.
0: Count me out.
1: No. You watch this house, and if Cecil comes near it, nab him. But I don't think he will.
0: What makes you say that?
1: Because I am going to do a little work on Cecil myself.
0: It is very dull work watching a house in Brooklyn. But I do. And at no time does Cecil come near it. 5 days go by, and I am commencing to think that I will never see Mindy's again. Then I call Ambrose, and he tells me to come back home. I do so, and he makes me promise to be in the 1600 Club that night at a table he reserves for us. So, that night I show up there, and the scene is as follows.
1: Ah, Broadway, have a seat.
0: Ambrose, what is going on?
1: Oh, nothing yet. Oh, don't let Fergus Appleton see you.
0: Fergus? Where?
1: That table near the floor.
0: And that is the Fayette doll with him?
1: It is. You know, I did a lot of work the past 5 days, and I found out something.
0: I learned nothing at all in Brooklyn, but that does not surprise me. What do you learn here?
1: That Cecil has a better chance with the doll than he thinks.
0: Huh?
1: And as for me, I'm going to bust up this guy Appleton's apple cart and get myself a raise from old man Fayette for doing it.
0: You fix things for yourself, huh?
1: Never forget me. Old man Fayette might even make me editor. Then I'll can a lot of guys I hate.
0: Look, what is going to happen here tonight?
1: It is now 11:14 and a half. In 30 seconds, Cecil Earle will come in. Then watch the fun.
0: Ambrose, if you are thinking of making a joke of Cecil, I personally will tap your noggin.
1: Wouldn't blame you a bit. But everything's going to be all right.
0: I hope so. Because there is Cecil now.
1: Yeah, a little early. Now watch.
0: Should I?
1: He's going to Fergus' table.
0: Now what?
1: Watch.
4: You stupid fool! What do you think you're doing?
5: I love her. I love her.
4: Let go of her.
0: I am seeing things. Cecil is kissing the doll.
1: Uh-huh.
3: He is taking her out of here.
4: Stop that couple. Somebody stop them.
1: Come on, Broadway. That's our cue to talk to Fergus.
4: Waiter. Waiter, somebody stop that couple.
1: Fergus, sit down.
2: You.
1: Me. Sit down, Fergus.
2: Let him go.
1: If I do, will you promise to go to Menahan Street in Brooklyn?
2: What? What did you say?
1: You heard me. Now sit down.
2: Ambrose. What did you say?
1: Menahan Street.
2: For the love of... Not so loud.
1: Looks like you've lost a girlfriend, Fergus.
2: I... Ambrose, why not have a sandwich?
1: Why don't you lose yourself now, Fergus? Quick, the cops will be here any minute. And anyway, everybody's looking at you. And this is one time you don't enjoy it.
2: Well, I... All right. Goodbye. Goodbye.
3: Ambrose, if you will stop laughing for 1 minute, I would like to know what happens.
1: Well, you saw it.
3: But I do not understand it.
1: It's very simple. Cecil's in love with her.
3: In a second, I will bang you over the head with these ham and eggs without removing the plot.
1: Okay, all I did was change Cecil from the perfect criminal to the perfect lover.
3: You what?
1: Sure. I loaded him up with books about Don Juan. He liked them much better than the others. You know, I think he got more out of them.
0: Well, that ends the festivities for that night. But it is still not the end of the story. The payoff comes a month later. And what it is, I will tell you in a minute.

0: day I am sitting in Minty's when who walks in but Ambrose Hammer. He sits down and says...
1: Hiya, Broadway.
0: Well, Ambrose, I do not see you for quite some time. In fact, not since that night at the 1600 Club.
1: I've been out of town.
0: Oh, vacation?
1: Nope. Looking for a job.
0: Job? But that night you told me you are likely to be made editor of Old Man Fayette's paper because you bust up the romance between his daughter and Fergus.
1: I was fired.
0: Fired? Why?
1: I did too good a job on Cecil. I convinced him he was a Don Juan, and he was. Florence Fayette eloped with him.
0: She...
1: funny, huh?
0: Yeah, very funny. But what about Cecil? Where is he?
1: Hollywood. It seems this Don Juan complex stayed with him. In his first picture, he got to be a star, a great lover.
0: You mean Cecil Earle is now in the movies?
1: Yeah. And his first picture was the play Fergus Appleton starred in, Never Never.

And so ends the famous Damon Runyon story, Broadway Complex. 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

The Damon Runyon Theater with John Brown as Broadway is directed by Richard Sandville, and the stories adapted for radio by Russell Hughes. Vern Carstensen is in charge of production. This is a Mayfair production.

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Have Gun, Will Travel. Starring Mr. John Daner as Paladin. San Francisco, 1875. The Carlton Hotel, headquarters of a man called Paladin.

0: Come in.
1: Here it is, Mr. Paladin. Whiskey, water, ice. You want something else?
0: I want you to take this money over to the bank and deposit it for me.
1: Oh, yes, sir. Great deal of money, Mr. Paladin.
0: $5,000. Here's a deposit slip.
1: Yes, sir.
0: Well?
1: Oh, all the time I know you, Mr. Paladin, you have money.
0: Money I earn?
1: Yes, sir, but so much money. You buy clothes, you live here, you pay for many things. You ever work and not earn money?
0: I don't understand you.
1: Oh, hey, I work and not earn money. Most people do the same thing.
0: If it makes you feel any better, I've often worked and not been paid a dime.
1: Oh, it makes me feel better.
0: But I try not to make a habit of it.
1: Oh, I know, I know. Oh, well, I take this now. Oh, wire for you from Nevada.
0: Let's see.
1: You send answer?
0: Yeah. Yes, tell him, have gun, will travel.
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0: The trip to Nevada was for nothing. When I got there, my employer's problem had been settled. He'd been killed, and his killer had been hanged. So I turned around and started back for San Francisco, and that's how I happened to ride through Wormsville.

0: Not really a town, just a single line of ragged buildings facing the open prairie, but trying to be a town. One of the buildings was a log cabin with a flagpole in front of it. Sitting by the side of the road, tracing figures in the dust with a willow branch, was a young boy. I stopped beside him.
1: Hello, mister.
0: Hello, son. You're going to be late for school.
1: Ain't going.
0: Oh? Why not?
1: Not till they get rid of the school teacher.
0: What'd she do?
1: Nothing.
0: Oh. You don't like her, is that it?
1: Miss Stanton? I like her fine, but Pa says I can't go.
0: Why does Pa say that, boy?
1: On account of Mr. Breck says it to him.
0: Breck? Who's Mr. Breck?
1: He owns that big ranch over there. He don't like what Miss Stanton was teaching about Quantrill.
0: What was Miss Stanton teaching about Quantrill?
1: She says Quantrill's men were thieves and murderers. Mr. Breck rode with Quantrill in the war. Said he'd burn down the school and ride her out of town if she didn't stop teaching that way.
0: So I take it Miss Stanton is still teaching that way, huh?
1: Yep. She's stirring up a fuss. Hardly anybody's going to school now.
0: Well, it seems to me it's Mr. Breck who's stirring up the fuss. What's your name?
1: Morse Kaufman, sir.
0: Morse. My name is Paladin. Can I sit down?
1: Sure.
0: How do you feel about all this?
1: I don't know rightly, Mr. Paladin. Seems Miss Stanton oughtn't to teach things that'll cause trouble.
0: Let me ask you something, Morse.
1: Yes, sir?
0: One and one make two. You believe that?
1: Sure.
0: Well, supposing I didn't like the number two. Supposing I'd just as soon forget it and use one and three and four and so on, but never two. Then what?
1: Well, that'd be wrong, Mr. Paladin.
0: Then maybe it's wrong to think that Miss Stanton or any teacher could do a very good job by ignoring the facts of history, no matter how much they upset some people.
1: Maybe, but Mr. Breck don't see it that way. He's too mean to think. Everybody does what he says.
0: Except Miss Stanton.
1: Except Miss Stanton.

0: You wish to see me?
1: Yes. May I speak to you alone, Miss Stanton?
0: Miss Grubb, will you kindly come up here and sit at my desk? The rest of you go right on with your reading. After you've finished page 18 in McGuffey, then you may work on your slates. This way, young man. Well?
1: I'll get right to the point, Miss Stanton. I don't like what you've been teaching about the Jayhawkers.
0: The Jayhawkers?
1: Kansas, Missouri patriots that organized to fight for the Union on the border. I hear you've been teaching that they committed a good many vicious and unprincipled acts. Is that true?
0: Mr. Breck doesn't want me to teach about Quantrill and his atrocities. And now you, whoever you are, don't want me to teach of the Jayhawkers' atrocities, merely because they were on the Union side. Young men, I will teach the truth as it is, and not as you or Mr. Breck would like it to be.
1: Good for you, Miss Stanton.
0: What?
1: I just wanted to see if you were telling both sides of the story.
0: Who are you, mister?
1: My name is Paladin. Here's my card.
0: Well, I don't understand. Who hired you?
1: No one's hired me.
0: I still don't understand, Mr. Paladin.
1: Miss Stanton, is anyone in this town on your side?
0: No, I'm afraid not. I used to have 18 pupils. You saw the handful in there. Tomorrow there'll be even less. Mr. Paladin, I can't pay you for anything.
1: Oh, no. I don't want pay. Just to say that this is something I want to do.
0: You don't know what you're getting into. Breck, all his gunmen.
1: I've heard about him.
0: There isn't anyone who'll face up to him.
1: If this is going to be settled by guns, you have at least one on your side.
0: Guns? Oh, Mr. Paladin, there must be no fighting, not over me.
1: You're a teacher. That makes you very special. Without teachers, every generation would have to start all over again, learning from the beginning. No, Miss Stanton, you're very much worth fighting over. You're a teacher.
0: Thank you, Mr. Paladin. I needed someone to say that. I really did.
1: Molly Stanton gave me a list of all of her students and where they lived. She did it with little hope that it would do any good, but with the same kind of determination with which she stood up and spoke the truth in her teaching. I could do no less than make use of the list.
2: I told you my Susan ain't going back to school until that teacher clears out. Now we've been all over it.
1: Then we'll go over it again. Now, where's your pride, Mr. Caldwell? If Breck threatened Susan's life with a gun, you'd be out there with your gun making a fight of it. But when he takes over a piece of her mind, you crawl into a hole.
2: You get out of here.
1: I'd be glad to leave if you'll do something about Breck.
2: I'll do as I see fit. Now get out of my house.
1: Mr. Caldwell, adults sometimes forget that children are learning all the time. Your Susan learns not only by what you tell her, but by the way you live. What do you suppose she's learning right now?
2: Get out!

0: Yes, sir?
1: Good evening, Morse. Your father home?
2: Who is it?
0: Man who was at the school today, Pa. Mr. Paladin.
1: May I come in, Mr. Kaufman? I'd like to talk to you.
3: Come on in. What do you want to talk about?
1: The school. I've heard around town that tomorrow Breck's riding in to burn it down.
3: You want help? Is that it?
1: Yes. I'm asking the people this involves for that help.
3: Yeah? How have you been doing?
1: Oh, poorly. Huh. I've been riding 6 hours tonight, talking, arguing. Everyone's afraid of Breck. How about you? Would you help?
3: If I said no, would you figure it's because I'm scared of Breck?
1: Why else would you say no?
3: Might be I figure he's right.
1: He isn't.
3: This fight is over Quantrill. What he was, what he done.
1: Mr. Kaufman, you're wrong when you say this is a fight over Quantrill. It isn't. This is a fight over whether a man named Breck will burn down a school and drive a woman out of the county for teaching. Look, Mr. Kaufman, you hire a teacher, and you see that she has the proper training and the right moral character for the job. Then you have to let her do that job. You hold her back, you tell her what to teach and what not to teach. She ends up teaching nothing.
3: All right, but that ain't my fight. Jason and them other folks in town don't like me, the way I talk. They make fun of me. If everybody was to make a stand, I'd go along, but I don't see doing their fighting for them.
1: But this is for yourself.
3: You have spoken your piece, Mr. Paladin. You've had my answer.
1: But not once have you mentioned the real reason you won't stand up to Breck.
3: What do you mean?
1: You're afraid of him.
3: Wait. No one calls me a coward and walks away.
1: Well, you just look me up at the school tomorrow if you want to finish this. Unless you'd rather shoot me in the back right now.
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1: The next morning, Molly Stanton appeared at the school 15 minutes before class was scheduled to begin. She tidied her desk, made notes for the day, then stepped out into the yard and rang the bell. But there was no one to ring it for. No students, no parents.
5: There's our support, Mr. Paladin.
1: Then we'll meet Breck by ourselves.
5: Why? What for? What am I fighting about? They're not my children. Those people don't care. Why should I?
1: Because you do care. You care for the children. Your own integrity.
5: They just want their children here, out from underfoot.
6: I'm sorry I'm late, Miss Stanton.
5: Well, you've certainly been a stranger, Susan. Go on now, get to your desk. You have 2 weeks' work to catch up on.
6: Yes, ma'am.
1: You see, Miss Stanton, you were wrong. Somebody does care.
5: Mr. Paladin, look.
1: I see them.
5: I'll wait here with you.
1: No. Now you go on in and run your school.
5: Well, good luck.
1: You, Jackson Breck?
7: That's right. You're the one who's been siding with that old hen in there. All right, boys. I I got enough men to do the job that's got to be done. You can see that, stranger.
1: I can see.
7: But you're going to try to stop me?
1: That's the idea.
7: You're a fool. Get that gun of his. Now, hold it, Cooley. He runs easy without his gun.
2: Leave him alone! Let him go! Mr. Paladin!
7: You see all the trouble you went and caused?
2: You! You're an animal!
7: You should have packed your things, teacher. Now they'll just have to burn up with the school. You, kid, give me that book.
2: No! Leave that child alone!
7: I ain't gonna hurt the kid. I just want the book. Make a good torch. Yeah, you see? Burns pretty good.
1: Don't do it, Breck.
7: Oh, I'm gonna do it all right. Burns real nice, don't it? Here, Cooley, toss it inside. Ought to start the whole place off.
6: You give me my book.
7: Get away, kid.
8: Leave her alone, Breck.
7: What?
8: It's my daughter. You leave her alone.
7: Jason, put that rifle away.
8: Don't nobody make a move. I'll kill the first man who does.
7: Cooley, move around behind him.
8: Don't you try it, Cooley. I mean what I say.
7: You're going to be sorry for this, Jason. Turn on your friends like you are, we'll remember, and you'll be sorry.
9: Hold it, Frank. Hold up there.
7: Oh, Walter Kaufman come to join the fun. That's just one more for you to worry about, Jason.
9: What's going on here? What is that gun for, Jason?
8: I changed my mind, Kaufman. I ain't with Breck no more.
9: That's so?
8: And I'll tell you, just like I told him, one false move from anybody and I fire.
9: Jason, I got a score to settle.
7: I told you he'd be on our side, Jason.
9: I didn't say I was on any side. Cooley, give Paladin back his gun.
7: What?
9: Give it to him, Cooley. Give it to him or Jason and I'll start shooting.
1: Thank you.
9: Now you've got your gun back, Paladin. You can speak to Breck for all of us.
1: All right, Breck. No one's holding me now. You got two hands, gun in that holster. You're standing on your own 2 feet. What else do you want? An edge?
7: Well, I...
1: Or maybe this will help you fight. Oh. You only draw against women. Is that it? Or maybe school teachers you specially? Or children? All right, if not you, how about one of your men? You? How about you? Anybody? Then get on your horses and get out of here. And Breck, one more thing. Don't try sneaking back some dark night. You wouldn't be very hard to find afterwards.
9: That's right, Breck. Big man like you, you wouldn't be hard to find at all. Hey, Jason?
7: No. There'd be nothing to it. Let's get out of here. Well, it's finished.
9: Not quite. Paladin, last night you called me a coward.
1: Yes, I did.
9: Why?
1: I wanted you mad enough so you'd think about what I said.
9: It made me think. That is for sure.
1: I never thought you were a coward, Mr. Kaufman. I knew you were afraid. I knew what you were afraid of. That you'd fight for Jason here and his friends, and afterwards they'd just laugh at you for being a fool.
7: And I might have, too, Walter. I was proud about all the wrong things. Like you having an accent and me not. Then when I saw Breck going after Susan, maybe that's what helped me get things straight.
1: I'm glad. Well, now, isn't it time to get the children back to school?
3: Oh, Mr. Paladin, you're back so soon. Welcome, welcome. Oh, you give me back.
1: How have you been, hey boy? Anything happened while I was gone?
3: Oh, yes, many things happened.
10: triple up in harbor, streetcar break chain and run downhill, man chase wife through the street with butcher knife, many things happen for you, sir.
1: Well, I suppose I mean, did anything good happen?
10: Oh, you let me think, Mr. Paladin. No.
11: I beg your pardon.
1: What?
11: My name is Francis. Has anyone paged my name in the lobby in the last few minutes?
1: Not since we've been here, Mrs. Francis.
11: It's Miss.
1: Oh, I beg your pardon, Miss Francis. Allow me to introduce myself. My name is Paladin.
11: How do you do?
1: You're staying here at the hotel?
11: Why, yes. I registered yesterday.
1: And, are you staying long?
11: That depends. I might stay indefinitely if I find San Francisco interesting.
1: I'm certain that you will find it that way.
11: Really, Mr. Paladin?
1: With my help, of course.
11: How nice.
1: Shall we say 8 o'clock?
11: How very nice. Yes. Until then?
1: Until 8 o'clock.
11: I'll be looking forward to it.
1: Hey, boy.
10: Yes, sir.
1: You lied.
10: I lied? Oh, no, Mr. Paladin, I don't lie.
1: Something very good did happen while I was away.
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have gun, will travel. 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

0: If you're paying this kind of money for a car, you'd want it to have a touch of style, legroom, four doors, and all that. And if this is what you had in mind, you don't even have to pay that kind of money for the new Skoda Super Estelle.
1: Skoda's new Super Estelle puts the man in the street
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2: Really?
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1: Groucho, I have Margot Durst and Ed Gardner waiting to talk to you. So, folks, you come in, please, and meet Groucho Marx.
2: Welcome to You Bet Your Life. Say the secret word and divide an extra $100. Margot Durst and Ed Gardner, eh? Are you the Ed Gardner from Duffy's Tavern?
6: No, I'm Ed Gardner from Long Beach, Groucho.
2: Are you married or single? In other words, are you batching it or botching it?
6: No, I'm married.
2: In other words, you're botching it.
6: Huh? I'm married.
2: Are you happily botched?
6: Happily married.
2: Why should you be different from...
6: Well, you know, Groucho, I have a very beautiful wife, a charming wife, a good cook, and she's just tops.
2: Mm-hmm. Sounds like an angel. Now, where'd you meet this saintly girl?
6: Well, I met her in a bar on Oliveira Street.
2: You said the secret word, which is bar, which is street. So you win $50, Skinny, and you win $50. Huh? You say you met her in a bar? For an angel, she was flying pretty low, wasn't she? Now, your name is Margot Durst.
7: Yes,
2: is that the way you're Durst? Are you married?
7: Yes.
2: Good, good. How'd you meet your husband?
7: Which one?
2: I'm not fussy. Let's start with number one. How'd you meet him? In a bar on Alvera Street?
7: No, I ran a restaurant in Washington, Iowa. And he came in and ordered a 5-cent ice cream cone.
2: A 5-cent ice cream cone?
7: Yes.
2: This must have been around 1840, wasn't it? He ordered a nickel ice cream cone and wound up with you, huh?
7: Yeah.
2: You're saying you can't get that much for a nickel anymore. Well, how about Exhibit B? How'd you meet him?
7: Well, he came in the same restaurant and ordered a dish of ice cream.
2: There must be something about your ice cream that drives men mad. With desire, I mean. For ice cream. Yes. Is there a third husband?
7: No, that's enough.
2: Ran out of ice cream, huh?
7: Yes.
2: What does your husband do for a living?
7: He works at a chicken ranch.
2: What does he do on the chicken ranch?
7: Everything.
2: Well, will you call me the next time he lays an egg?
7: No, I don't mean that. I mean that he gathers the eggs and he feeds the chickens and
2: Well, you're a charming and fascinating couple, and I've grown very fond of both of you. Let's see how much you two can win in the quiz. George, suppose you tell them how to play this, huh? What category did they select, George?
5: Well, Groucho, they selected geographical name changes, right?
2: Okay, mm-hmm. Now, you explain to them how they play the game.
5: The $100 questions are fairly easy, the $200 are a little harder, and the $300 are pretty tough questions. Now, the answer for you people is to get four questions and get a total of $500. If you do, you have a chance to run your total up at the end of the show to even $10,000. If you get 500 while you're out here now out of four questions.
7: Well,
5: right?
2: Yes.
7: Mm-hmm. Number one.
5: Yeah. All right, you can take a $100 question first, all right?
2: Mm-hmm. What is the modern name for Constantinople?
7: Istanbul.
2: Well, that's close enough. It's Istanbul.
5: And you have one.
2: You only get $75 because you left out two left.
5: No, actually, you get $100, and the object, of course, is to get 500. Which category do you want now? Twos or threes?
7: I'll take in between.
5: A two.
2: That's Mrs. In Between. What country was once called Hindustan? You're getting pretty chummy, huh?
7: India.
2: India is right.
5: And you now have $300. 200 more to go to get the 500 to get the chance for 10.
2: This is the 300 thing, yeah.
5: Well, if you get this one, this will do it. You'll have a total of 600.
2: The former kingdom of Lombardy is part of what modern country?
7: Italy.
2: Italy is right. Say, you're the smartest chicken fancier.
5: Here. You now have $600 and one more chance. Of course, this
2: you can run it
5: this
2: up
5: money's
2: high.
5: All yours now.
7: Well, any of them in there?
2: Yes.
5: Anyone?
2: Anyone
5: three, huh? Two, or one? $200? All right.
2: Helvetia was the former name of what small country?
7: Ouch. Ouch.
2: Ouch. Ouch. I never heard of that country. That isn't what it says here.
7: Excuse me. Repeat
2: that, will you? Helvetia, H-E-L-V-E-T-I-A, was the former name for what small country? That's not the name either. No, it's Switzerland.
5: Well, you're still all right. You earned $600, so we'll see you at the end of the show where you have a chance to run your total earnings up to $2,000, $5,000,
2: or
5: $10,000.
2: Out of it.
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0: your electric bug.
1: I'm Bill Holden, folks, and what I have to say is aimed at me as much as you. 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
1: Groucho, I'd like you to meet Jackie Joseph and Pat Fiennes. They're standing by right at this moment. So, folks, you can please and meet Groucho Marx.
2: Welcome to your... season's on. Welcome to You Bet Your Life. Say the secret word and you'll divide an extra $100. Now, is Jackie really your first name?
3: No, Jackie is my middle name.
2: Jackie is your name, though, huh?
3: Yes, Jackie's my middle name, but my first name is Sammy.
2: Sammy, I'm glad to hear it. And what is your last name, Fred?
3: Joseph.
2: You've got three boys' names, huh?
3: Yeah.
2: Jackie, Sammy, and Joseph, huh?
3: Everyone says I sound like the Marx Brothers.
2: Well, you're saying you don't look like them. Well, with a boy's name like Sammy, doesn't it ever get confusing?
3: Oh, very confusing. When I graduated school, all my girlfriends got letters like, come be a dental assistant or learn to be a secretary, and I got notices saying, the Coast Guard needs you.
2: Well, kid, if you ever joined the Coast Guard, the coast would be safe, but I doubt if you'd be. Where are you from, Jack?
3: I'm a native of Los Angeles, born in the county hospital. That's about as native as you can get.
2: Yes, I would imagine that. Well, why were you born there?
3: Well, my mother was there, and so I thought it would be convenient.
2: When were you born?
3: Well, I was born on Election Day, the day Prohibition was repealed.
2: They repealed Prohibition? When did they do that?
3: Quite a bit ago,
2: Well, this certainly comes as a surprise to me. I guess now I can let all that beer out of the bathtub and start bathing again. I'll get back to you, Sammy. In the meantime, try not to get drafted into the Navy.
3: Okay.
2: Your name is Patrick Tynes, huh?
4: Tynes, that's
2: Tynes.
4: Right.
2: What kind of name is that, Tynes?
4: That's Irish.
2: Are you from Ireland?
4: No.
2: Are you
4: my
2: from
4: mother
2: Dixie?
4: And dad come from Ireland. My dad is from Kerry County, and my mother is from County Cork.
2: From Kerry County? Is that anywhere?
4: County Kerry.
2: Is that anywhere near Kerry Nation? Do you know Kerry Nation?
3: Oh, it's a wonderful place.
2: She is young, isn't she? Pat, you're a pretty healthy looking lad. Now, where do you get this vitality?
4: Well, Groucho, I walk for my health.
2: Mm-hmm. Well, a lot of people walk, but that doesn't mean they're healthy. Usually it means the finance company took their automobile away. In what way are you different from everybody else who walks? You walk faster?
4: No, Groucho. I walked across this United States 17 times.
2: 17 times?
4: That's right.
2: How old are you?
4: Well, I was 75 the 21st day of February.
2: 75 and you've walked 17 times across the country? Well, you're a very vigorous man, Pat. Are you retired, Pat?
4: No, I'm with the Navy.
2: Ship are you on, the Monitor or the Mariner?
4: No, I'm not on board a ship, Groucho. I'm in civilian personnel out at North Island. I'm in the electrical department.
2: Oh. Now, Jackie, let's get back to you, and it's about time, don't you think so?
3: Thank you.
2: Are you married?
3: No.
2: What kind of a man are you looking for?
3: My mother wants me to look for a nice, rich man.
2: Your mother wants you to look for a nice rich man,
3: mm-hmm.
2: Huh? Why must this fellow be rich?
3: Because mother would like that.
2: Well, tell your mother to get her own husband. Now, Jackie, if you don't have a husband, who do you argue with? Who do you talk to on those lonely, long winter nights?
3: Well, we've got three dogs and a grouch full of chinchillas.
2: You have a grouch full of chinchillas? What's a grouch? Outside of me, huh?
3: It's a place where you put cars.
2: Oh, you mean garage?
3: A garage.
2: Oh. Well, why do you raise chinchillas? Is there some reason for that?
3: Well, it's a very profitable business.
2: It is? Have you made money with them?
3: No.
2: No.
3: But it's not because of that. They're very cheap to raise, and they're very expensive. You could sell them for $1,850 if you have a good pair. But my mother has become very attached to all of them, and they're all her personal friends. And she just couldn't think of selling.
2: Doesn't your mother have any friends besides besides the chinchillas?
3: Well, we have little names for them all, and
2: you name them?
3: Well, we name them according to their personality. Like we have Jovial or the Stranger or the giant. We have a monster. Mm. We have a Groucho. No offense.
2: You have a Groucho? That's the monster?
3: Huh? No, it's another one. We have one called Shaky. It has sort of a chinchilla trouble that it falls over on its side all the time and can't move around too fast.
2: Well, that describes me pretty accurately.
3: We have a little trouble sometimes, like with Shaky. Every time we would mate him, the female would run away from him before he could even get to her. So we found a chinchilla called Nanny One Eye, who cannot see too well. And we put it in the
2: cage. Is this an elderly chinchilla?
3: She had her day, yes.
2: Yeah. Why don't you get him some bifocals?
3: Anyway, we made it Shaky and Nanny One Eye. And by the time Shaky got up to Nanny One Eye, she didn't even see him coming. So they turned out to be a wonderful family, and they have beautiful children.
2: Well, it's certainly, I'm glad to know what goes on behind the scenes in the chinchilla world. Now, Jackie, if I ever fork over $25,000 for a chinchilla coat, I'll keep a sharp lookout for Shaky, One Eye, and what was the other one?
3: Groucho,
2: yeah. Yeah. Well, I hate to break this up. You're real charming, both of you. The time has come for you to win some money now. George, tell them how we play this game.
1: Well, as you can see, we've got a new game going here. Each of the sections is filled with questions. You get a chance at four questions, and the object is to answer enough...
2: to win $500.
1: Yes.
2: And you can win more than $500, but if you win $500, you get a chance at the wheel later. Then you get a chance at $5,000 or even $10,000.
1: Exactly what I was going to say.
2: Yes.
3: Thank you.
1: More or less.
2: The words right out of my mouth. Huh?
1: In other words, the important thing is you get four chances to make at least $500. You can pick from any place in here you want. And this one's for two, right?
2: This is for two. Oh. You picked this category, didn't you? Nice three rhymes. What shall we give little Tommy Tucker for supper?
3: Pie?
2: Well, you could, but that's not the answer. The answer is white bread and butter.
1: Well, you're still in the game, of course.
2: No, of course.
1: You still have three more chances to make $500.
2: You can pick a $300 one, a two, or a one.
4: Well,
1: another two?
2: What did the three wise men of Gotham use for a ship?
3: I didn't even know there were three wise men in Gotham.
2: Well, you've been playing around with chinchillas. You don't know much of anything. Well, it was a bowl. B-O-W-L. All right, now...
1: Well, there are two more chances to make $500. It can be done.
2: Yeah, now if you take a two and a three and you win them both, you'd have $500.
1: That's the way
2: to go. Live dangerously, Sammy, Patty, Jackie. $300. On the first day of Christmas, what did my true love send me?
3: A partridge in a pear tree.
2: That's right.
1: And you've got $300. I remember that.
2: Now, you can't lose this money. That you have. That's yours.
1: The $300 is yours. Now, if you make it $500, this is your last question, by the way.
4: Come on, Jackie. You're lucky. Go ahead and take it.
1: All right. This will put you in a chance for the $10,000 at the end. And this one's for two, right?
2: This is for two. Oh. Don't you think Jackie's cute?
1: I certainly do. My wife isn't here tonight.
2: You didn't tell me I was cute.
3: Everyone knows that.
2: Oh, what a shifty babe this is. She hasn't been around with chinchillas all the time. Now this, for $200, what did the pieman say to Simple Simon?
3: Can I just recite it?
2: Yes,
3: Simple
2: you can.
3: Simple Simon met a pieman going to the fair. Said Simple Simon to the pieman, let me taste your ware. Said the pieman to Simple Simon...
2: Da-da-da-da-da.
3: Simple Simon to... met a pieman going to the fair. Said Simple Simon to the pieman, let me taste your ware. Help me! Said the pieman to Simple Simon, I'm afraid I haven't any.
2: Well, we gave you a long chance, only because you were so cute. But show me first your penny. Was the line.
3: Oh, the time that I knew said he didn't have any.
2: Yes, well, you've been... you've been in that garage too long.
1: Well, you wind up with
2: $300. That isn't too bad.
1: No.
3: That's very good.
2: Well, thanks, Sammy,
3: Thank
2: Jackie,
3: you,
2: and Josh. Patty. You leave me here with more money than you came in, and that isn't too bad, and thanks.
1: We'll see if our first couple can bring their winnings up to $10,000 in just a moment.
0: years of brutal struggle had ended, and Jim Case had emerged victorious from his battle with the world at large. But the victory was a hollow one, for he found himself wealthy and successful, but an outsider in his own home, a stranger in his wife's heart. This is Ed Herlihy, your host on My True Story. Tomorrow, you'll hear the drama of a man who spent his life in fanatical pursuit of success, and who found at the end of the race that he had left everything really worthwhile behind. 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
2: Congratulations. 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
3: Seven,
2: that's for $10,000. 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
4: One.
2: Dice. Spin the wheel. Yes. If either of these numbers comes up, question.

he gave it a spin there, didn't he? He could go around the world on this turn. Well, your numbers were 1 and 7, and it came up 2, so this question is worth $2,000. The Allied invasion of Normandy in 1944 was one of the biggest news events of all time. I'm sure you've read a lot about it. Now, for $2,000, I want you to tell me the military code name for the actual Normandy operation. There was a special name for this.

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0: It was Operation Overlord.
1: Oh,
0: I'm sorry you missed it, but you still have... How much did you win?
1: 50 apiece and 600 besides.
0: You've won a total of $700. You've each won 350. Well, that's not such a bad night's work, is it? Congratulations and thanks for being with us. You bet your life.
3: 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Music by Jack Meekin. 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
7: Once upon a time there was an engineer.
8: Choo-choo Charlie was his name, we hear.
7: He had an engine and he sure had fun. He used good and plenty candy to make his train run.
9: Charlie says, love my good and plenty. Charlie says, really rings the bell. Charlie says, love my good and plenty. Don't know any other candy that I love so well.
10: 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Straight up, Cape apples make good eating. 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
11: Hold it. 15 seconds from now, you'll see the picture he just took. See? With a Polaroid land camera, you get bright, sharp pictures in 15 seconds. Snap, pull, peel. It's that easy. Is there any better way to get pictures of the family?
12: I came across Mr. Kipling in a meadow by the church. If I've painted that spire once, he said, I've painted it a dozen times. He offered me an apple pie. An artist needs inspiration, he explained. Golden shortcrust pastry, delicious apple filling, and just the right amount of sugar sprinkled on top. But then, when it comes to the little details, Mr. Ghibli does have an exceedingly good eye.
7: Once upon a time there was an engineer.
8: Choo-choo Charlie was his name, we hear.
7: He had an engine and he sure had fun. He used good and plenty candy to make his train run.
9: Charlie says, love my good and plenty. Charlie says, really rings the bell. Charlie says, love my good and plenty. Don't know any other candy that I love so well.
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14: The big question that seems to be worrying Sonny and Buddy, as well as the rest of our adventurers, is whether Betty will really get the money she has inherited. The only one who could answer the question is the lawyer, and he was last heard from on his way to Mexico City. Tonight we hope to find out if Doc has received an answer to the telegram he sent the lawyer.
15: Oh, gosh, but it's hot, isn't it?
16: Yeah. I wish we could go swimming or fishing, don't you, Sonny?
15: Yeah. I wonder if there's a swimming pool in this town.
16: Well, there's a river. I guess we can go swimming there.
15: Let's ask Dad and the sheriff to go with us. What do you say?
16: I've got a better idea.
15: What?
16: Let's ask Betty to pack a nice lunch and we can all go out on a picnic and a swim. Maybe Betty will go with us. How about it?
15: Boy. I'd like to be somewhere out in the woods under a nice big shady tree and eating a picnic lunch on the riverbank. We haven't done that in a long time.
16: There's the sheriff talking to Dad. Let's go and ask him if there's a place around here where we can go swimming.
15: All right.
17: Yeah, you see, Doc, I was right. You ain't heard nothing from that lawyer yet. I know he was just trying to crook you.
2: Well, I think it's a little too early to say that, Sheriff. Let's be patient for a little while longer.
15: Well, say, Dad, let's all go swimming somewhere. What do you say?
2: Yeah, I don't know about that, boys. Last time you boys talked me into going swimming, somebody stole my car and all my clothes. And I caught cold, and old True Love has all been up yet from being pushed in the ditch.
16: Well, you got your clothes back, and old True Love is still running.
2: Yep, but if I hadn't been just about the best sheriff in these here parts, I never would have got her back. I ain't craving to chase no more desperate criminals just to get my pants back.
15: Well, we'll be more careful this time, Sheriff. Oh, come on, let's go swimming. We're going to ask Betty to pack up a nice picnic lunch, and we'll eat dinner in the woods. How does that idea strike you?
2: Eat lunch, eh? Well, now, that does sound tempting. I ain't sure about the swimming part, but I'll help you eat the lunch.
16: Well, if you don't want to swim, Sheriff, you can fish while we swim. You know how to fish, don't you?
2: Well, I hope I do, and I got the best bait in the world, too. I never fail to get a load of fish when I use my bait.
15: What kind of bait do you generally use, Sheriff?
2: I always use chewing tobacco.
16: What? Chewing tobacco? How in the world can you catch a fish with chewing tobacco?
2: Oh, easiest thing in the world, buddy. You just take a chaw of tobacco and put it on your hook and throw it in the water. Then when the fish grabs the tobacco, he dives to the bottom to chew it, and when he rushes to the top of the water to spit, why, you just hit him over the head with a club and throw him in the boat.
15: Oh, what a nice. Oh, that's a little too fishy.
2: Hey, don't believe it, eh?
16: Oh, sure. We believe every word of it.
2: And never will forget the last big fishing trip I took. I had my gun along with me. I was way up in Michigan. You know, in the wild country.
15: Mm-hmm.
2: Well, sir, I was standing by a river when a noise upstream attracted my attention. I looked up, and there was a moose. Well, I was just about to shoot him when I heard a noise downstream. I looked, and there was an elk. Well, I took a step forward to shoot him, and I almost stepped on a big rattlesnake. Well, sir, I pulled the trigger, and the gun exploded. Busted all to pieces. The barrel went upstream and killed the moose. The stock went downstream and killed the elk. The bullet went straight ahead and killed the quail. The ramrod went down the snake's throat and choked him to death. The gun kicked me backwards into the water, and when I crawled out, both my boots was plumb full of fish. And it wasn't such a big day's hunting and fishing at that.
15: Oh, don't tell us any more, Sheriff. Come on, let's get ready for our picnic party. What do you say, Dad? May we go?
2: Oh, I don't mind, boys, if you're careful.
16: Well, aren't you going with us, Dad?
2: No, buddy, I think I'd better stay here. I'm still hoping to receive an answer to my telegram I sent the lawyer in Mexico City, telling him that we'd found Betty. Yeah, there ain't a bit of use for you to wait here for that. You ain't never going to hear from that lawyer. You might just as well come along with me and the boys and forget all about it.
15: Oh, gee, Dad, I wish you could go swimming with us.
2: Well, I think I'd better stay here. Take Betty with you. She'll enjoy it more than I would, and she needs the outing.
16: Betty, come here a minute. We've got some news that's worth dividing.
17: What is it, buddy?
16: Dad says we can all go on a picnic. Do you want to go?
17: Ooh, I'll say I do. When are we going?
15: Just as soon as we pack a lunch and get our fishing poles and bathing suits.
17: All right, I'll start packing the lunch.
16: Okay. And we'll help Dad with the medicine.
2: Oh, no, boys, you don't have to stop to give a show. Go on and enjoy your picnic. You can give the show when you come back.
15: Well, that's just it, Dad. We want to give the show before we go. Then we can stay as long as we like, and we won't have to hurry back.
2: Well, I'll mosey down to the telegraph office and see if there's any answer to your telegram, Doc. I know it ain't no use, but just please you, I'll go.
18: Well, hi there, fellas. You remember me? I'm Joe Slocum from Pecora.
16: Look, Sonny, look who's here. Hello there. What are you doing so far from home?
18: Oh, I just come up here with Pa. One of his hogs got sick, and our family doctor was out of town, so we had to bring the old sow to the Lunkin doctor. I'm sure glad I seen you, fellas. Say, did you find the little gal you was looking for?
2: We certainly did. She's here with us right now. You'll see her in a few minutes.
18: Well, are you going to give a free vaudeville opera show here tonight?
2: Yes, sir, young man, in just a moment. And as a reward for your help in finding Betty, I'm going to give you a bottle of my tonic and toner. Here you are. Now give that to your hog and just see what happens.
18: Oh, hey, Pa, come over here and see what they give to me. And they're going to put on a free show, too.
2: Did you hear what this young man said, folks? He came all the way from Pecora to get a bottle of my tonic and toner to give to his livestock. That just proves my statement that it's good for man or beast. Yes, sir. Yeah, and it'll cure that crying baby, too, madam. It'll cure that crying baby. And it's only $1 a bottle.
18: Why, hey, I want to hear some singing. And I want to see that pretty gal, too. When is she coming out?
2: In just a moment. But you should have a song right now. and Rastus is the singer. With every breath I take.

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Not a sigh of despair, but a sign that I care for you. I hear your name.

0: rather. Boy, I just got to tell you what Miss Graham said about her experience in the church last Sunday.
1: Yeah, well, what happened to Miss Graham in church?
0: Well, she took her little 5-year-old boy with her, and they passed around a little plate with some crackers on it and a glass of wine.
1: Mm-hmm, that was communion service.
0: Yeah, well, Miss Graham, she told her little boy not to take none of the crackers. She said she'd give him some when he got home. And then, just as the deacon started to pass the constitution plate, she gave the little boy a dime to put in the plate. But he didn't do it. So she said, Willie, how come you didn't put in your dime? And Willie said, well, I didn't eat nothing.
1: Hey, Sambo, did you see the machinist dog that Charcoal got?
0: What do you mean, a machinist dog?
1: A fella give Charcoal a dog, what is a machinist?
0: Oh, Raptors, what you talking about? What kind of a dog is a machinist dog?
1: You give him a kick and he makes a bolt for the dog. And now, ladies and gentlemen, Sambo will bring a song. Give him a hand, Sambo.

0: Don't be out come out here with some of Dr. Lee's me signing the door. If any of you ladies want one, I'll keep right up now.
1: Hey, Doc, I got it.
2: Look, here comes the sheriff, and he's waving something in the air.
3: Yeah, it looks like a telegram.
1: Hey, Doc, I've got news that's worth dividing. It's here in this here telegram.
2: Where's the telegram from, Sheriff?
4: It's from the telegraph office.
3: Oh, no, he means who sent it.
4: Why, the fella down at the telegraph office sent it to Doc.
2: But you've already opened it, haven't you?
4: Sure I have. I thought it might be something important, and I opened it to make sure. Where's Doc?
3: Oh, he'll be here in just a moment. It's a telegram from Mexico City, Sheriff.
4: Yep, from Mexico City.
2: Then it's from the lawyer. Hey, Dad, come quick. The sheriff has a telegram from the lawyer.
4: Jump in, G-Hospital. Don't get so excited.
3: Oh, hurry up.
4: You say you have a wire for me, Sheriff? Yep, now wait a minute and I'll read it to you. It says, your message to H.R. Callahan, undelivered. Party left city. Present address unknown.
3: Well, what does that telegram mean?
4: It means that lawyer is a fake. He skipped out with Miss Betty's $50,000. Most likely, you'll never hear from him again.

How much better everyone would feel if the sheriff would only think before he speaks. And right here we find a very good moral. If you can't say something that will bring happiness, it's always best to keep quiet. The boy or girl who is always saying unkind things is never popular. Let's all hope that the sheriff is mistaken, and that our next adventure will bring some good news of Betty's lawyer.

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4: Lifebuoy Health Soap presents Big Town, the headline stories of a great city dramatically reported by Steve Wilson, fighting managing editor whose creed, as with all great newsmen, is emblazoned on the masthead of the Illustrated Press.
6: The power and the freedom of the press is a flaming sword, that it may be a faithful servant of all the people. Use it justly, hold it high, guard it well.
4: Now, Big Town and Steve Wilson's strange and exciting story captioned, The Mask of Evil. Evil has many shapes and many forms, and if you seek it, you may find it to your sorrow. And such is the case in tonight's story, which had its beginning and strange and terrifying ending in a supposedly haunted lighthouse, rented for atmosphere by a mystery writer and old friend of Steve Wilson by the name of Hannah Harper.
7: Miss Hannah, close the door quick.
8: Oh, for heaven's sake, now what's the matter, Aggie?
7: It's that terrible caretaker, Mr. Red Heron, and Miss Van Helmer. That's what's the matter, Miss Hannah. Please close the door and lock it.
8: Oh, stuff and fiddlesticks, Addie. They're just a couple of harmless local characters, and we're lucky to have them here to keep this musty old lighthouse warm while I finish my latest chilladilla.
7: We'll never live till you finish it, Miss Hannah.
8: Why not?
7: Why not?
8: Yes, and quit echoing me like a cracked phonograph record. Why not?
7: Because
8: why? Oh, for heaven's sake, you got me doing it again. Why?
7: Because of things.
8: What kind of things?
7: Doings.
8: What kind of doings?
7: What kind of doing?
8: Now, don't start that again, Aggie. What's frightening you?
7: That Mr. Red Heron.
8: What's he done?
7: He's been giving me the fishy eye.
8: Oh, stuff. He has only one eye, and he's probably giving you his version of a widower's wink. What else?
7: What else? The noises.
8: What kind of noises?
7: What kind of noises?
8: Oh, for heaven's sake, yes.
7: Strange noises. Under the house, rumbles, explosions, like thunder.
8: Oh, stuff. Herring explained all that. It's the rumble of the waves pounding into the sea caves under this old lighthouse.
7: No, it isn't, Miss Hannah.
8: Yes, it is, and I wish it wasn't. This is the most disappointing haunted house I've ever rented to get an atmosphere for my horror stories.
7: You'll get more than atmosphere if we don't get out of here tonight.
8: Oh, stuff and nonsense. There isn't a spook in the place. Even poor old Captain Diamond rests quietly in his grave. Not a clank or a groan out of him. Hasn't creaked a stair since we moved in, or even slammed the door.
7: Oh, my God.
8: Oh,
7: there.
8: Stop. It's the wind banging a shutter.
7: No, it isn't. It's somebody trying to scare us away.
8: Why should anyone want to scare us away?
7: I don't know, Miss Hannah. But I wish your friend, Mr. Steve Wilson, was here to tell us to get out.
8: Yes, I wish Steve was here. Something always happens when Steve Wilson is around.
7: Please don't wish things like that, Miss Hannah. If we don't get out of this old lighthouse, we're all going to be murdered in our beds.
8: No such thing. If I'm going to be murdered, I insist on a much more unusual setting. Murdered in bed. What would my mystery fans and my publisher think?
7: I don't care what they think. And if you won't leave this awful place, I'm going to the village and telephone Mr. Wilson.
8: Why?
7: Why? To get us out of here.
8: Oh,
7: my God. Listen, that's why we've got to get out of this place.
8: Oh, good heavens. I'll bicycle to the village and phone Steve Wilson myself. And if he'll come out, maybe something will really happen in this forsaken place.
9: Steve, anything special on the hook for your wondrous hero reporter?
4: Not a thing, Lorelei, but close the door on those teletypes and come perch on the corner of my desk.
7: Thanks. Well, what goes with you? Have you been giving your ulcers a vacation whilst I've been in Washington?
4: Yes. It's part of my New Year's resolution to take things easier and last longer.
7: The year is exactly 4 days old. You want to bet you don't stay out of high gear a week?
4: Not a nickel, as long as I'm running a newspaper.
7: And the paper runs us. What a life. Anything new on that South Side sewer scandal?
4: Not yet, Lorelei. The grand jury is too full of post-Christmas spirit to indict, but they'll get around to it.
7: Uh-oh, your private wire to your so-called underworld listening post.
4: Yes, the holiday truce is over. Hello, Steve Wilson, Illustrated Press.
10: Steve, quit billing yourself like a vaudeville act on television.
4: Hannah!
7: I gotta hear.
4: Well, hard hearted Hannah Harper, the horrific harpy of horrible happenings. How are you?
10: Terrible, thank you.
4: What's wrong?
10: I've rented another haunted house for atmosphere, but practically nothing happened.
4: Well, what is it this time, Hannah? A murder manse, deserted railroad station, or Bluebeard's castle?
10: An abandoned lighthouse near Corpse Cove.
7: Corpse Cove? Wouldn't you know it, Steve? Hiya, Hannah. Happy New Year.
10: Oh, hello, Lorelei. Same to you. Are you sitting on Wolf Wilson's knee this year?
7: No, on the corner of his desk. I'm not playing Charlie McCarthy to his Bergen act until next year.
10: Good. Get Steve off his managerial post and bring him out here on the double.
4: Are you in trouble again, huh?
10: Trouble? My publisher having cat fits and kitten britches.
4: Why?
10: I have a deadline on a bedtime story called The Seven Corpses, and I haven't found the first one.
4: Hannah, I refuse to be a stand-in for one of your bodies.
10: Oh, Maggie, my housekeeper, is hiding under beds and threatening to leave if you don't come and rescue us from a fate worse than death.
4: Well, what's going on, Anna?
10: Oh, blessed if I know, Steve. It's just noises and explosions down under the lighthouse.
4: Explosions?
10: Yes, I've told Aggie it's waves in a sea cave, but I'm beginning not to believe it.
4: Are you two alone in that lighthouse?
10: Might as well be. I rented the light from a bank that handles the estate of a character called Captain Diamond.
4: Captain Diamond.
10: Yes, who retired here until we buried him under a huge slab of concrete right outside the front door.
4: Well, anyone else there besides the captain's ghost?
10: Yes, a local gnome called Red Herring.
4: Red Herring? No.
10: Yes, so help me. And his son Elmer, who is a cross between Paul Bunyan and his ox. And he claims he has a 7-foot rabbit that pulls a pony car.
4: Now, wait a minute, Hannah. Harvey was only a 6-foot rabbit.
10: Well, Elmer never heard of Harvey.
4: Well, have you seen this 7-foot apparition?
10: No, and I don't want you, for heaven's sake, drive out, Steve. Bring the Lorelei and Harry the Hack and his trusty monkey wrench.
4: Are you serious, Hannah?
10: I'm never serious, but I'm worried, Steve, and a little bit scared, so please come out here.
4: Okay, Hannah. How do we get to the lighthouse?
10: Drive to Corpse Cove.
4: Corpse Cove.
10: Yes, turn right and follow the cliff road, but warn Harry the Hack to be careful.
4: Oh, why be careful, Hannah?
10: Because part of the road has fallen into the sea.
11: Thus, Steve Wilson and Lorelei have been drawn into a strange situation, and for the exciting developments, we'll return to Big Town in a moment. You know, I always thought the great thing about life, boy, was this. It made me feel wonderfully clean, extra clean. But I never knew how right I was till the doctors actually proved it. Yes, it's true. After comparing the effects of daily baths with different soaps, these doctors made this amazing statement. Actually, you're cleaner, safer from B.O. when you bathe daily with Lifebuoy than when you bathe with any other leading soap. Here's the reason. Lifebuoy does more than just remove the grime and perspiration you can see. Lifebuoy is more effective than any other leading soap against the invisible dirt that can form a foothold for B.O. Lifebuoy gets you even cleaner than the eye can see. After 820 scientific tests, these doctors say that Lifebuoy's purifying ingredient makes the difference. And this same purifying ingredient actually makes Lifebuoy milder, safe even for a baby's tender skin. So enjoy a refreshing Lifebuoy bath every day. You like Lifebuoy's creamy rich lather, its wonderful mildness. Get Lifebuoy right away. Back to Big Town and to Steve Wilson and Lorelei as they drive to an abandoned lighthouse to help a lady novelist who gets into jams by renting haunted houses for atmosphere.
12: Say, boss, Miss Kilfine, speaking of atmosphere...
7: Speak of it, Harry.
12: If you will observe out at the left window of the hack, you will see very little else besides atmosphere, except in seawater about 100 feet straight down.
13: Yes, Harry. So watch for any more spots where the road has fallen into the sea.
12: I'm watching. That last one came on me kind of sudden.
7: Yeah, so does death. So take it easy or we won't live to get Hannah Harper and Aggie out of this jam.
12: What kind of jam they got themselves into this time, boy?
13: We're not sure. Neither is Hannah. Oh, there's a lighthouse, Harry. Stop here.
12: Yikes and half. The road ends. That's all there is. There ain't no more. Should I cut my life?
7: No, wait, Harry. There's something coming out of the ground over there.
12: Holy moly. It walks like a man, but it looks like a bear.
13: Oh, that must be Elmer, the caretaker's son.
7: Ooh, quote and misquote. Who takes care of the caretaker's son while the caretaker's son is taking care of us?
13: Wait a minute. He's coming over to the car. I'll get out and talk to him.
12: You want to borrow my knock-a-knocker, boy?
13: Hold it, Harry. Good evening.
14: What do you want, mister?
13: Does Miss Hannah Harper live here?
14: She did.
13: Where is she?
14: I don't know.
13: Are you Elmer Herring?
14: Yeah, I'm Elmer Herring. Who are you?
13: We're friends of Miss Harper and Miss Aggie.
14: Then get them out of here.
13: Why?
14: Because I don't like them women.
13: Why not?
14: Because they don't believe I got a rabbit 7 feet tall.
13: Oh? Have you?
14: Yeah.
13: That's fine. Now, if you don't mind, I'll go into the lighthouse.
14: Wait a minute, mister.
13: I'll let go of my throat. Elmer?
12: What?
13: Keep out of this, Harry.
14: Yeah, or I'll throw you both in the ocean in your automobile, and I can do it, too.
13: Oh, sure you could, Elmer, but then we wouldn't be able to take Miss Hannah away from here.
14: Yeah. Yeah, that's right, you couldn't.
13: So, I'm about letting go of my throat, and I'll go into the lighthouse and talk her into leaving.
14: Okay, but you get them out of here.
15: Elmer, get back in the cellar. Yes.
14: Okay, Pa. Okay, but don't you let them laugh about my 7-foot rabbit.
15: I won't, and get him to work. All right, mister. I heard you. Get them women and get.
13: Why?
15: It ain't safe for them to be here at the lighthouse alone.
13: Why not?
15: You ask too many questions, mister. Get them women and get.
13: That will be up to Miss Harper.
15: Get them and get.
13: Well, you seem to have another visitor. This is your busy night.
15: I said get them and get.
13: You're in a rut, Mr. Herring.
15: Get them and get.
16: Good evening, Mr. Herring.
15: Evening, Doc.
16: I came as quickly as possible. Who are your visitors?
15: Strangers. Come to get the writing woman and the other female what talks like a parrot.
16: Very good. From that which I hear, your friends will be happier elsewhere, sir.
13: That remains to be seen, and I didn't catch the name.
16: Dr. Fu, Doctor of Dentistry, sir. And you?
13: I'm Steve Wilson of the Big Town Illustrated Press.
16: Oh. A newspaper man.
13: Yes, but we're here as friends of Miss Harper.
16: Good. Very good. And a good friend is he who gives wise counsel. In this case, to the past.
13: Well, thanks for the suggestion, Dr. Fu. And what is your reason for coming here as quickly as possible?
16: A professional visitor. I have come to pull teeth.
13: Well, not Mr. Herring. He doesn't sound as if he had any teeth.
15: You're darn right. Had him knocked out in a fight in Singapore 20 years ago.
16: Quite so. And I am preparing a set of false teeth for Mr. Herring.
15: When do I get him, Doc?
16: Oh, very soon. But now, where is your son, Elmer? That the molar must be causing him great pain.
15: He's in the cellar.
13: Oh, so that's what made Elmer feel so mean. A toothache.
16: Yes, but the matter will soon be remedied.
13: Who's going to hold Elmer while you pull a molar, Dr. Fu?
16: No one, Mr. Wilson. For I shall put him to sleep. Now, if you will excuse me, gentlemen.
15: All right, mister. Go get them women and get them out of here.
7: Steve, what's going on here? First a dim-witted giant with a toothache and a 7-foot rabbit, and then a monosyllabic rustic, and finally an oriental doctor of dentistry. I don't get it. It can't happen here.
13: Well, it is happening, Lorelei. And if it's one of Hannah's publicity stunts to publicize her next mystery novel, I'm going to dunk her in the ocean. Now, wait till Hack, Harry.
12: Jack, what?
13: Come on, Lorelei.
7: I'm right with you, Steve. Lead the way.
8: Steve. Steve Wilson. Oh, thank heavens we got here.
13: Yes, I think so, Hannah.
8: Well, for heaven's sakes, come on in, but don't wipe your feet on this concrete slab. Hello, Lorelei.
9: Hello, Hannah. Why not?
8: Oh, poor old Captain Diamond is buried under this slab. It wouldn't be respectful to wipe your feet on his grave, so come on in. I have a welcome mat inside.
13: Well, it'll be the first welcome we've had.
8: What do you mean, Steve?
13: Now, all right, Hannah. Where did you hire these freak characters to put on that vaudeville act?
8: Act? What act are you talking about?
9: Elmer, red herring, foo.
8: Who's foo?
13: An oriental dentist here to pull Elmer's teeth.
9: An arm leg, if you ask me.
8: Steve, Lorelei, I swear I haven't arranged anything. Oh,
9: Oh, Mr. Wilson, Miss Kilburn.
13: What is it, Aggie?
9: Get us out of this awful place before we're all murdered in our beds.

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3: On your last trip, did you discover what the Earth people...

0: Oh, my goodness. Midnight. And I'm still telling you we'll all be murdered in our beds, we will.
1: Stuff and fiddle, faddlesticks, Aggie. Now that Steve is here, nothing will happen.
2: Well, I thought you wanted me here at the lighthouse, so something would happen, Hannah.
1: I've changed my mind.
0: What do you suppose they're doing down in the cellar besides pulling Elmer's teeth, Steve?
2: Well, I don't think Dr. Fouquet came here to pull Elmer's teeth, am I?
1: For heaven's sakes, what else, Steve?
2: I don't know, Hannah, but you've convinced me this isn't a publicity stunt on your part, and they're all anxious to get you and Aggie out of here.
1: But then I wonder why.
2: That's what I mean to find out.
0: How, Steve?
2: I want all of you to go to bed and turn out the lights.
0: You'll be murdered in our bed.
1: Stuff, Aggie. They'll have to find you under the bed to murder you.
0: What are you going
1: to
0: do, Steve?
2: Wait a while and then scout the basement to see what's causing those muffled explosions.
0: Dear Miss Hannah, I told you it wasn't waves in the caves making that awful noise.
1: I just said that to keep you from having the screaming memes, Aggie.
0: I got them anyway.
3: Oh, why did you send Harry away with a hack, Steve?
2: The phone Fletch on City Desk to check our morgue files on this fabulous Captain Diamond buried under Hannah's doorway.
1: Why check on Captain Diamond, Steve?
2: I think Dr. Fool is here because of Captain Diamond, Hannah.
1: What makes you think so, Steve?
2: You say you found papers indicating Diamond made a fortune trading in the Orient before he retired?
1: Yes, but the bank I rented the place from said he'd lost all his money.
2: I wonder. That old picture of him over the fireplace doesn't look like a man who would part with money once he got his hands on it.
3: Well, suppose he had money when he died. Where does Fool fit?
2: Oh, I think by his accent, Dr. Fool, if he is a dentist, practiced in the Straits, Florida, like Singapore, Calcutta, or even the east coast of Africa. May have worked on Captain Diamond, learned his secret.
3: Well, how'd you arrive at that long arm of deduction, Steve?
2: Well, look at the mouth of that old sea dog up there in the picture. Hmm? A full set of false teeth if I ever saw one.
1: Heavens, Steve, you're right. Maybe Dr. Fool heard of Captain Diamond's death.
2: Yes, through Red Herring, who sailed with the captain as a mate.
3: And they're looking for the captain's money.
0: Oh, buried treasure. That's what they're after. And they'll murder us all in our beds to get it.
1: Oh, go to bed, Aggie. Get under the bed. You'll be safe.
2: Wait a minute. Listen, that's Dr. Fu's car.
3: Oh, he's driving away. I guess they've quit the treasure hunt for tonight.
2: Good. Where do Herring and his son live, Anna?
1: Downstairs, under the old light.
2: Uh-oh, not so good. Is there any way to get down there from here?
1: No, only through a passageway under the light. This keeper's house was built later.
2: Then I'll have to get in that way.
3: Oh, now, Steve, you're not going down there right away. Elmer likes to choke people. He might think you're trying to steal his 7-foot rabbit.
2: No. I'm going to wait a while. Give Elmer and his father time to settle down and sleep.
3: You hope?
2: Don't worry. Now, you girls get to bed and turn out your lights.
1: Mm, and sleep, I suppose.
2: At least keep quiet.
3: Yeah, all right. Come along, Aggie. Get your nightie.
0: Nightie? That I love, Miss Kilburn. The least I can do is be decent if I'm going to be murdered in my sleep.
3: Gone, Steve Wilson.
2: Lorelei.
3: Steve, you had to scare a gal green?
2: Why didn't you stay up in the house?
3: Oh, no. If there's something to this treasure idea, there's a story in it. And I'm a reporter, and whether you go, ergo, I go.
2: All right. But keep quiet and keep back.
3: Are you going in the cellar now?
2: No, Dr. Fool left his car down the road and walked back. He's in there.
3: In there? Doing what?
2: Well, they've been digging and loading something on a cart, Lorelei.
3: The one Elmer's 7-foot rabbit pulled?
2: Now, at this stage of the game, I'll even buy that.
3: Is what was that?
2: I think those modern Pandoras are opening a box, commonly called a coffin.
3: Graybeard.
2: Yes.
3: Graybeard.
2: Those muffled explosions must have been blasts to open a hole from this cellar to Captain Diamond's burial vault.
3: Steve, if the money's in the coffin, they'll get it and get away before we can notify the police.
4: Give me my share, consign you fool. Give me my share. Give me it. Let me get it.
2: Wait, Lorelei. They're quarreling over the loot. Maybe we won't need the police.
4: Give me my share, you wretch. Will you give me my share?
5: But certainly, my friend. You and your son shall have your share now.
3: Steve, did you see what I saw run past
2: us? Yes, but that will keep, Lorelei. Be careful, be quiet. We're dealing with a killer.
5: It's quite so.
3: Dr. Fool.
5: Yes, miss. And this gun and flashlight give me considerable advantage over your male companion. So please to advise him to do nothing foolishly heroic on your behalf.
3: Consider yourself advised, Steve. He means business.
2: Yes, Dr. Fu, if you handle dentist tools as well as that gun in your hand, you must be quite a craftsman.
5: I am most proficient, Mr. Wilson. And pleased to walk with the young lady into the late Captain Diamond's grave ward. And I will show you examples of both types of my handiwork.
6: Thus, Steve and Lorelei are caught in a really deadly situation. 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Lifebuoy, with its purifying ingredient, gets skin cleaner. 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Now back to Big Town and to the abandoned lighthouse. The weird situation in which Steve Wilson faces a murderous Oriental dentist. In tonight's story of The Mask of Evil.
5: Please, to begin work, Mr. Wilson.
7: Hadn't you better wait for our driver, Harry the Hack, to return before you force me to seal ourselves up in Captain Diamond's grave vault?
5: No, Mr. Wilson. You are a hack driver. I will dispose of with this gun when he returns and deliver his hack and his body over the cliff into the sea.
8: Oh, I knew it, Miss Hannah. I told you we'd be murdered if we stayed in this haunted old lighthouse.
1: Quiet, Aggie. You were wrong about being murdered in bed. Maybe you'll be wrong about being murdered at all.
8: We hope.
7: Well, you should have stayed in bed, Hannah, Aggie.
5: Three ladies, will you please to be quiet while Mr. Wilson begins with this special cement I have prepared.
7: What is so special about this cement, Dr. Poole?
5: To ordinary cement, I have added a special fast hardening ingredient used in the dental profession, which in a few minutes will make the opening you are about to close like solid rock.
7: I see. So you won't have to wait so long to be sure the passageway is sealed up so tight we can't dig our way out with this trowel.
5: Quite. So please to start before mortar begins to harden.
7: Very well. Better back up or you'll be sealed in with us.
5: I shall make certain that does not happen, Mr. Wilson. Seal up the space between us quickly.
7: All right. Incidentally, what were you after in the coffin of the late Captain Diamond?
5: Diamond? Yes, a fortune in diamonds.
7: Where were they hidden?
5: In the good Captain's false teeth, Mr. Wilson.
7: In his false teeth? Very ingenious, Dr. Fu. Your idea or the Captain's?
5: Oh, the Captain's. He had me steal them in a set of molars in Zanzibar many years ago.
7: And you had to wait until he died to get them back.
5: Yes, Mr. Wilson.
7: And murder, Mr. Herring, and his son?
5: Yes, Mr. Wilson. Please to continue and finish before cement hardens, or I shall be compelled to shoot.
7: Oh, and you'd have to finish sealing up this hole yourself.
5: It would be no task. Continue quickly, please.
8: Steve, if you do seal up that hole, we're finished. No one will ever find us in this hole.
7: Take it easy, Lorelei, my lovely. Cement is tricky stuff. It can be used for all sorts of things.
8: Oh, Miss Hannah, what an awful, awful way to die. Buried before you're dead, with bodies laying on a road.
1: Hush, Aggie, you're getting morbid. Steve, you've simply got to think us out of here.
7: I'm going to try and get back, Hannah.
5: My gun grows impatient, Mr. Wilson. Please to finish the job of sealing the opening.
7: All right, Dr. Fool. Here's a nice big trowel full of your fast hardening cement for your face.
5: All right. Come on, it's okay.
7: Come in here through the cavity.
8: Oh, wonderful, Steve. Hold him. I'll get the gun.
7: Abigail. I've got him.
5: Oh, my face. This cement is hardening. I will smother to death.
7: No, Dr. Fool. Stop struggling. Stop talking and breathe through your mouth.
8: Steve, the cement is hardening on his face.
7: Yes. And it'll make a perfect mask of evil for the Rhodes Gallery, police headquarters.
9: Hey, boss, Miss Gilbine, boss.
0: Come in here, Harry.
9: Holy mackerel, what's going on in here?
7: We just missed being buried alive because of a mouthful of diamonds, Harry.
0: Harry, did you see an animal outside hitched to a cart with a coffin in it?
9: Yikes! Was that what almost run me off the cliff as I was driving back in here?
7: Yes, Harry. Elmer's 7-foot rabbit, alias a long-eared mule. What happened to it?
9: Run off the cliff and fell in the ocean.
0: Oh, Steve. With the captain's body and his false teeth full of a fortune in diamonds.
7: Yes, it looks like the captain and his fortune and namesakes have gone back to the sea.
1: Oh, Steve, I knew something would happen as soon as you showed up. Now I have enough material for my horror book.
7: No, you haven't, Hannah. Your publisher wouldn't swallow this story.
1: Why not?
7: Because in these queer days and times, fiction can't be as strange as fact.
6: 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Don't miss it. In tonight's dramatization, all names, signs, and places are fictional, and any similarity to other names and places is purely coincidental. Big Town features Edward Pauley as Steve Wilson, Fran Carlin as Lorelei Kilburn, and was written and produced by Jerry McGill. Next Tuesday night, same time, same station, you'll hear the newsboy calling.
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1: Well, my goodness, Bertie, the ashtrays are all empty for once. What is this, some special occasion?
2: For me it is, Mr. Gildersleeve. I'd like to have the evening off.
1: Oh, is this your night to leave early?
2: No, sir, but I'd sort of like to get an advance on next week's night off.
1: Oh, any reason why not, Marjorie?
3: Oh, not at all. Go ahead, Bertie.
2: Thanks. I wouldn't ask, only we've got spectacular things tonight down at our lodge.
1: Oh.
2: That's the mysterious and bewildering orders of the Daughters of Cleopatra.
4: Yeah, our Bertie's the head sphinx.
2: Not no more, Leroy. I'm now the exhausted ruler of the pyramid. I've been promoted.
1: Yeah, I see. Does that make you the head man?
2: No, sir. I'm practically a stowaway on the royal barge of the ancient Nile. Yes. And ahead of me comes the major domus of the outer chamber of the inner sanctum.
1: Yes.
2: Then the chief searcher in the bulrushes for the daughters of Pharaoh.
1: Oh, yes.
2: And above her comes the royal rejecter of delinquent daughters.
1: Yes. Well, isn't there a queen, Bertie?
2: Mr. Gildersleeve, in our organization, every gal's a queen.
1: Oh, my pardon.
3: Well, what are you holding tonight, Bertie? An initiation?
2: No, ma'am. It's the red, white, and blue fish fry in order of, to honor a group of our visiting soldier boys.
1: Oh, yeah.
2: The daughters of Cleopatra is all 100% Americans.
1: Well, that's a fine thing, Bertie, entertaining your soldier friends.
2: Yes, sir. We've even hired a military jitterbug band.
1: Mm.
2: The brown-skinned bully Woogie Bugle Boys.
1: Well, go right ahead. And if you want to take anything from the pantry for the fish fry, help yourself, Bertie.
2: Yes.
1: You may want to broil a couple of cans of sardines.
2: Yes, sir. Thank you very much, Mr. Gilson.
1: Yeah, that's all right.
4: Say, Unc, you know something?
1: Leroy, I wish you wouldn't keep using that expression. Of course I know something. But what is it?
4: Well, I was reading in the paper where there's going to be about 1,000 soldiers in Summerfield over Thanksgiving.
1: Yes?
4: Well, let me see. Yeah, here it is.
1: Well, city will play host to 32nd Regiment Thursday. USO urges all citizens to invite Army men to dinner.
4: That's what I mean. Can we have a soldier for our Thanksgiving dinner, Uncle Morris?
1: Leroy, you sound like a cannibal.
3: Oh. Leroy. You mean, can we invite a soldier to come to dinner?
1: Yes, and I think it's a splendid idea.
4: Oh, then we're going to have one?
1: Why, of course. When I think of all those boys, many of them so far away from home, it takes me back to the lonesome Thanksgiving I spent in an Army hospital back in 1918.
4: Gee, Unc, I never knew you were wounded.
1: Well, it's something I never talk about.
3: Well, what happened to you, Uncle Mort?
1: I was kicked by a mule.
4: Where were you kicked, Uncle?
1: In the customary place. That mule kicked me so high, they gave me a pilot's license. You know, I spent 3 weeks in bed. flat on my stomach. In those days, I had a flat stomach. But remember, kiddies, never mention a word of this to anybody. It's still a painful subject. Even now, I twitch when I pass a mule.
4: Gee, Uncle Mort, where did this happen, in France?
1: No, Leroy, in Missouri. I was buying mules for the army. Sort of talent scout for jackasses. Yeah. Well, anyway, I got 9,000 of them before one of them got me.
4: Say, I never knew you knew anything about mules.
1: Oh, yes, Leroy. I had quite an asinine education. Yeah, but that was a long time ago. Let's forget it, children.
3: Yes. Does that paper say how we go about inviting a soldier for dinner?
1: Inviting? Let me see. Oh, yes, here it is. Patriotic families who wish to share their Thanksgiving dinner with members of the Army are requested to be at Bacon Square, opposite the City Hall, before noon Thursday to pick up their dinner guests. The Army men will be bivouacked at the square.
4: What's bivouacked, Uncle?
1: A bivouac is a place where barking dogs are cooled off in pup tents. Yes, I got to remember that. Also that word.
3: Well, but it's very simple.
1: Huh?
3: Just one more for dinner first.
1: Yeah.
3: You can drive down in the morning and pick up one of the boys, Uncle.
4: Gee, that's going to be keen.
1: We better ask Bertie if it's all right with her first, though. Oh, Bertie!
5: Yes, it's all right with me.
1: That woman's wasting her time as a cook. She'd get a job as an airplane detector.
3: Say, I have a better idea. Let's have a real celebration. We'll get a couple of extra turkeys and invite 8 or 10 boys.
1: 8 or 10? Won't that be too much trouble, Marjorie?
3: Oh, no. I'll ask some of my girlfriends to come over.
1: Girlfriends? Oh, by all means. That'll be jolly for the soldiers, too.
4: Oh, gee, Unc, the whole idea sounded great till you brought in the girls. Do we have to have girls?
1: Why not, Leroy?
3: Yes, what's wrong with them?
4: Jeepers, don't you think those soldiers are doing enough for their country as it is without wasting their day off with a bunch of silly girls?

0: And in conclusion, fellow citizens of Summerfield, let me urge you once more on the eve of Thanksgiving to open your hearts and your homes tomorrow to the soldiers visiting our fair city. Yep. Quit popping your bubble gum, Leroy. Especially while I'm rehearsing my radio speech.
1: Oh, I'm sorry, Unc. I'm doing it unconscious.
0: Yes, I'm sure you are. Young man, if you keep playing with your gum that way, someday you're going to have a blowout. And remember, you haven't got a spare face.
2: Finish your talk, please, Uncle Moore.
0: Well, I don't need to rehearse it anymore, Marjorie. I know that speech backwards.
1: You do? Let's hear it. I bet it sounds even better backwards.
0: Yep. Leroy, you keep that up and you're going to get some applause backwards.
2: You know, I think it's wonderful of you, Uncle Mort, to go on the air tonight and urge everyone to entertain the soldiers.
0: Well, people have always told me I should be on the radio. They say I sound just like that fellow who used to be with Fibber McGee and Molly.
2: Oh, that's probably some of the girls now.
0: Oh, wonderful.
3: Hello, girls.
0: Oh, yeah. Cute, aren't they?
2: Uncle Mort, I want you to meet Betty Wilkins and Mildred Sherman.
4: Hello,
0: what
4: are
0: lovely
4: you?
0: Friends you have, Margie. You should invite them here oftener. Much oftener.
4: Oh, thank you, Mr. Gildersleeve.
0: Not at all, my dear. I've always had an eye for redheads.
1: But Uncle Mort, last year she was a blonde.
0: I see. She's got a convertible top.
4: All of us girls think you're simply too tremendous starting these soldier parties.
1: Oh, he ain't so tremendous. It's that suit he's wearing.
5: Well, I like him just the way he is, especially that straight military bearing. Yeah. After all, he was an army man, you know.
4: He was?
5: Mm-hmm.
4: What branch of the service were you in?
5: You flew, didn't you?
0: For a short time.
4: What kind of a plane did you use?
0: A plane? It's an old Jenny.
5: And you were wounded, too, weren't you?
4: Oh, dear. Whereabouts were you wounded, Major Gildersleeve? At the front?
1: No, it was in the...
5: Leroy.
1: I was just going to tell him it was in the middle of...
0: Leroy!
1: But, Uncle, you told me yourself you were wounded right smack in the middle of Missouri.
0: Oh. Yes, that's right, in Jefferson City, Mo.
4: But even so, you were lucky to have recovered.
0: Yes. Everybody said I had a horseshoe in my hip pocket. I didn't get rid of it either till they operated.
5: Well, what were you doing in the Army when you weren't flying, Major?
0: Well, I was sort of a recruiting officer. Yes. I brought more than 9,000 recruits into the field artillery alone. I got a kick out of it, too.
4: Imagine that must have been a lot of fun.
0: Of fun? Well, only at the beginning, my dear. I got awfully tired in the end.
2: Hey, Uncle, isn't it time for you to go to the radio station?
0: By George, you're right, Marjorie. Leroy, you want to come along?
1: Well, I'd like to, Uncle, but I got a little surprise of my own for tomorrow. I'm going over to Piggy Banks' house.
2: Oh, say, while you're there, Leroy, remind Piggy's sister, Penny, about coming tomorrow.
0: If you mean that Piggy Banks has a sister named Penny Banks?
2: Yes. Uh-huh. She was named after her Aunt Penelope, who lived in Indiana. Addie is one of the...
0: Don't tell me, Marjorie, I know. One of the banks of the Wabash.

0: Peggy. How's about lending me your bugle?
1: Oh, I don't know, Meatball. What you want with it?
0: I need it for Thanksgiving tomorrow.
1: Oh, you got the wrong instrument. On Thanksgiving, you play with drumsticks. Now beat it.
0: Oh, for corn's sake. Look, Pig, the reason I want it is because we're going to have a lot of soldiers for dinner.
1: So what? We're having our cousin Rockwell. He's a city alderman.
0: Oh, what's a measly old alderman? My uncle used to be a big shot in the army. A major in the Missouri Mules.
1: What you mean?
0: Oh, that's what they called his outfit. Say, he recruited the toughest, meanest, frightenest outfit that ever come out of Missouri.
1: What kind of outfit was it?
0: A field artillery. You know, the cannoneers with hairy ears.
1: Do they really have hairy ears?
0: Oh, brother.
1: I still can't see that this got anything to do with borrowing my bugle.
0: Gee, you're dumb. I gotta make these soldiers feel at home so they can enjoy the turkey dinner. I'm going to blow mess call on your bugle.
1: Oh, I get you. That's a keen idea, Meatball.
0: Now will you lend it to me?
1: Sure.
0: Well, now there's only one thing I got to do.
1: What's that?
0: I got to learn how to play a bugle.

0: My, those turkeys sure look good, Bertie. You don't happen to have a spare leg, do you?
1: No, sir, but I sure could use one with all the running around I've got to do.
0: No, Bertie, I mean a spare turkey leg.
1: No, sir. I ain't going to subdivide none of them birds before the zero hour.
0: Ooh.
1: And when I serve them, they're going to be intact. A thing of beauty and a joy for about 2 minutes.
0: Yeah. How about some stuffing, then?
1: Nobody's going to do no stuffing no how till everybody does.
0: Yes.
1: And that includes stuffing yourself with stuffed olives, too.
0: Oh, yeah. You talking to me?
1: Yes, sir. I've hardly got enough olives now to spell out welcome 32nd Regiment into mashed potatoes.
2: Well, boy, you know, people have been coming to the door all morning asking for soldiers for dinner just because you went on the radio last night.
0: Yeah, but I told them to go down to Bacon Square. Jumping jeeps, what's that?
2: Oh, it sounded like it came from the living room.
0: Well, it can't be anything serious. Then again, maybe it can. I'll find out right away. Leroy! What are you doing?
3: Learning how to blow a mess call, Unc.
0: Was that mess call? Sounded more like a moose call.
3: Boy, won't those soldiers be surprised when they hear me blowing the bugle?
0: Yeah, and won't you, too.
3: Oh, gee, give me a little time. All I need is practice.
0: Yeah?
3: I heard in school that Grace Moore practices 6 hours a day.
0: Yeah, a lot of good it does her. I bet she still can't play the bugle. Well, it's a sweet thought, Leroy, even if your music is sour. Oh, there's a doorbell. I'll get it, folks. Yeah?
4: Excuse me, please. Is this the gentleman who was speaking last night by the radio from Soldiers for Thanksgiving?
0: Yes, madam.
4: Well, permit me to introduce myself. Mrs. Shapiro, glad to meet you.
0: How do you do, Mrs. Shapiro? Glad to meet you. What can I do for you?
4: Well, I got right now in the oven a nice young kosher turkey, and I am wanting a soldier who is likewise.
0: Ew. I'm sorry, Mrs. Shapiro, but I haven't anything to do with these soldiers officially. You'll find them down at Bacon Square.
4: Please! If the soldier boy I'm looking for is at Bacon Square, then he's not the soldier boy I'm looking for. No. Goodbye!
2: Huh? You started downtown yet? You better get going. It's almost 12.
0: Oh, all right, just as soon as I get my coat and hat. And Leroy. Leroy, come on if you're going downtown with me.
3: Okay, here I come.
0: Oh, stop that for a little. Young man, what are you doing swimming around in my old army uniform?
3: Gee, Unc, that's part of the surprise. How do I look?
0: You and the mothballs look fine.
2: Oh, girls, come in here and see Leroy.
0: Yeah. Hey, look cute at that.
2: Look, he's got Uncle's uniform on, and it's all pinned up.
5: Isn't it cute the way the britches almost reach to the floor and back?
6: Yeah. Oh, Major Gildersleeve, why don't you put it on?
0: Oh, I'm sorry, girls. But I couldn't get into that uniform if it were three times as big as it is now and I was twice as small as I am. Which would still be half again as large as the suit would be if it were double the size of what it is now, which it isn't, thank goodness, because if it was, I'd have to wear it, and I can't because it doesn't fit. Leroy, with all those girls coming over to our house this afternoon, I'm going to have to ask for about 12 soldiers instead of 8.
3: Oh, that'll be super, Unc.
0: Huh?
3: Say, look at all those tents. Gee, where are all the soldiers?
0: Oh, they must be inside.
3: Say, you don't think they've all been invited out already, do you?
0: Leroy, you get the most fantastic ideas. Hello, where is everybody? How do you knock on a pup tent?
3: There's nobody in here, Unc.
0: Oh, my goodness, nobody home. Leroy, get away from that cannon before it goes off and takes you with it. Why did we wait so long? If all these pup tents are empty, I'm certainly going to be in the doghouse.
3: Hey, Uncle Mort, here comes a soldier. Shall we invite him?
0: Yes, of course. A soldier?
7: Yeah?
0: How would you like to come over to my house for dinner now?
7: Oh, I don't know.
0: We're going to have a...
7: Hey, wait a minute. You leave this boy alone. He's coming home to dinner with me.
0: Is that so? Don't you try to rustle my recruit. I saw him first.
7: Oh, no, you didn't. I saw him first.
0: You did not. I saw him at least 20 seconds before you did.
7: Mister, I saw this boy 20 years before you did. He's my son.
0: You...
7: Come on, boy. Mom's waiting.
0: Yeah, Mom's waiting. Oh, my goodness. Leroy, if I don't bring back a bevy of boys for that gang of girls, my goose will be cooked instead of my turkeys.
3: Hey, let's look in this big tent. Maybe somebody's here.
0: Huh?
3: Oh, hello, mister.
8: Hello.
0: This is the mess tent, Leroy. Hello, Sergeant. Leroy, this is the mess sergeant. Where can I find some of your boarders, Sergeant?
8: They've deserted me. And after I've been working my fingers to the bone over a hot stove all morning.
0: Oh.
3: You mean they've all been invited to homes already?
8: Everybody, including my dishwasher.
0: Oh, Leroy, we're sunk.
8: You're sunk? What about me? 50 gallons of the finest turkey a la King made from a special recipe created by Prudence Penny. 20 dozen dainty Parker House rolls that couldn't be topped by Parker House himself. And 32 mince pies made out of the tenderest part of the mince.
0: Yeah. Well, I can sympathize with you, Sergeant, but maybe you can help us.
8: How?
0: Well, it just so happens that we've gotten ourselves in something of a mess, Sergeant. We have 3 turkeys and almost a dozen beautiful girls at our house, just waiting to entertain some soldiers.
3: Yeah, you should see the cookies that are waiting for the rookies.
0: You'd have a wonderful time at our house, Sarge. How about taking off that apron and coming with us?
8: I'm sorry, sir, but I'm on duty.
0: Yeah?
8: Like the captain of a ship, everybody else can leave. But I gotta get down with me pot.
3: Gee, that's too bad. Come on, Unc.
8: Before you go, I got just one slight request I'd like to make. Would you please take a taste of my turkey a la King?
0: Well, I don't think I...
8: Oh, come on. Huh? Just one teensy-weensy little taste.
0: Well.
8: Just so I didn't labor all morning in vain.
0: Yeah.
8: Here.
0: You're conscientious, isn't he, Leroy? Well, thank you.
8: You have some, son?
3: Thank you, but it has spoiled my appetite for dinner. And I've been saving this appetite for a week.
8: How do you like it, mister?
0: Well, I think I'll have a little more.
3: Oh, no, Uncle Mort. Come on, we gotta dig up some soldiers.
0: Yeah, you're right, Leroy. Are you sure you won't come with us, Sarge?
8: No, buddy. Duty is duty. And besides, the colonel would be sure to catch me if I sneaked out.
0: Oh, the colonel? I'll bet he's got a few soldiers up his sleeve. Where can I find him?
8: Way over there at the other end of the square, sitting in his tent.
0: Yes, sir. Well, come on, Leroy. We'll lay our troubles in his lap.

0: Yes, yes, I'm Colonel Atterbury. What can I do for you?
1: Colonel, my name is Gildersleeve.
0: Oh, yes, very unusual name. What can I do for you?
1: Colonel? I have a lovely big home, a wonderful cook, and a dozen of the sweetest girls in Summerfield.
0: What, no boys?
1: No, that's the trouble. No boys. We get all prepared to entertain 10 or 12 soldiers at dinner today, and when I come down to pick them up, what do I find? No soldiers. Not a single solitary rear rank, third assistant, buck private.
0: Well, I'm sorry.
1: Sorry, he gargles. By George, this is a pretty pickle for our army to get itself caught over a barrel into.
2: Yeah, and after I've been practicing mess calls all day, too.
1: Yes, the poor little fellow almost blew his brains out.
0: Well, I'll tell you what I'll do, Mr. Gildersleeve.
1: Huh?
0: So I think I know you from someplace.
1: Huh? Yes?
0: Yes, I can't place your face, but your manners are awfully familiar.
1: Yeah.
0: Well, never mind. As soon as some of our men return, I'll send them out to your house.
1: Yeah, huh? That's just the old brush-off. I'm just stubborn enough to stay right
0: stubborn.
1: Here.
0: Stubborn? That's it. I've got it. Huh? Mules! That's where I know you from. You were stuck again, Gildersleeve. The officer who bought more bad mules than the whole artillery could shake a stick at.
1: Why, you... Don't pay any attention to the way he jokes, Leroy. Great kidders, these army men. Well, Colonel, now that you recognize me, I hope you'll trot out some suitable recruits for us to take home.
0: Gildersleeve, I've got just the right detachment for you.
1: Yeah, wonderful. Who are they?
0: Some old friends of yours. Huh? Whole corral full of mules. They'd just love to be your guest.
1: Come on, Leroy. Let's get out of here.
3: What am I laughing at? Donna, wish you'd invited me to go to dinner today.
1: You better run along home now and tell the girls I'll bring back some soldiers if I have to call out the Marines.
2: Okay, Uncle, where are you going now?
1: I'm going to try the USO headquarters. And if you see any soldiers on the way home, grab them, even if they're wearing Civil War uniforms.
2: I'll do my best, Uncle Mort. See you when you get home.
1: Yeah, all right, Leroy. Look who's standing on the corner. Well, hello, Judge Hooker.
4: Hello, Gildersleeve.
1: What's wrong? You look as though you've lost your last friend. But, of course, I know that happened years ago.
4: Gildersleeve, I'll thank you to keep your nose out of my business.
1: I'll be only too glad to. What are you doing hanging around street corners?
4: Well, it's a long story.
1: Huh?
4: I happened to turn on the radio at home last night, and there was a fellow urging everyone to invite a soldier to dinner.
1: Oh, he did.
4: That speaker. There's a man. The way he told every citizen to do his duty by our new army was stirring and inspirational.
1: It was, eh?
4: Yes. Why, the first thing I did this morning was phone the best restaurant in town and order the most expensive turkey dinner out to my house. I was going to invite a soldier to share it. That's the effect that speaker had on me.
1: Well, where is your soldier?
4: Now, that's where the trouble comes in.
1: Huh?
4: People at the USO headquarters tell me that there would have been plenty of them to go around if this radio speaker hadn't wrecked all their plans by urging everybody in town to come down after a soldier.
1: Oh, my goodness. So that was it. Of all the numbskull notions.
4: Not a word against that man, Gildersleeve.
1: Huh?
4: He made a wonderful impression on me.
1: Yeah.
4: Clean cut. Vibrant personality.
1: Uh-huh.
4: One of nature's noblemen, I should judge. Wish I could meet him someday.
1: Would you really want to?
4: Yes.
1: Well, then shake hands.
4: Oh, you'd like to meet him, too.
1: Good gracious, no, I am him.
4: What?
1: Yeah.
4: You? Why, you hypocritical hippopotamus?
1: What?
4: No, that's wrong of me. I've misjudged you, Gildersleeve.
1: Well, I guess I've misjudged you too, Judge Hooker. I never thought you had a heart under that old thick hide of yours.
4: No?
1: No. I just thought your blood circulated because you brought it to a boil so often.
4: What are you doing roaming the streets on Thanksgiving afternoon, Gildy?
1: Yeah, same thing as you are, Hooker. Looking for some military men to fight their way through a couple of 20-pound turkeys.
4: Well, suppose we do our hunting together, Gildy, old pal.
1: Why not, old chum? After all, this is Thanksgiving Day, and we should treat each other like human beings for change.
4: Splendid. Yeah. That goes for me, too. At least for today.
1: Yeah, well, come on. You work this side of the street, and I'll take the other side.
4: All right.
1: Oh, boy. Wait a moment.
4: What is it?
1: Look, here comes a young fellow in uniform now, and I saw him first.
4: Yes, that's so. Hey, son, come here.
1: Stop that, you double-crossing little bot fly.
4: Young man, how'd you like a delicious turkey dinner?
5: Huh? Who, me?
1: Yes, he wants you to come up to my house.
4: I don't either. I'm in my house.
5: I've got a great big turkey just for two of us.
1: We got four turkeys at our house, and we'll give you a whole one for yourself, son.
6: Oh, gee whiz, I couldn't eat that much. And besides, I'm supposed to report to USO headquarters.
5: They're closed for the day, Corporal. Come on out to my house.
6: Oh, but I'm not a corporal.
1: Of course not, Sergeant. Now, my car's right over here. So if you'll excuse us, Judge.
5: Nope. Come this way with me, Lieutenant.
1: You wouldn't like it at his place, Captain.
6: Oh, now, gentlemen, please. Please, let go of me. Hey, you're tearing my uniform.
1: Let go of the Major's uniform. Yeah. Let's trot along.
5: Okay, if you want to get indigestion. Now, my turkey is...
1: His turkey is as old as he is and just as tough.
6: Hey, I wish somebody would tell me what this is all about.
5: Don't let him confuse you, son. I'll take you to a movie after dinner.
1: A movie? We're going to have dancing at our house. You'll have 12 beautiful hostesses to dance with.
5: Oh, who wants to dance on a full stomach?
1: You do, don't you, son?
6: Well, gee, I don't know. I never learned.
1: No.

0: Oh, who wants to dance on a full stomach?
1: You do, don't you, son?
2: Well, gee, I don't know. I never learned.
1: No time like right after dinner. Come on, that's my car right over there.
0: Of all the low-down, backbiting, double-dyed, unscrupulous louses, I've had enough. Come back here, young man.
3: Who, me?
0: Yes, you. I'm going to start off entertaining you this afternoon by making this fat worm fold up like a road map. Here, hold my coat.
1: I'll be very glad to. No, I won't. Now, see here, Hooker, you point a pinky at me, and I'll beat the daylights out of you and then back in again.
2: Hey, gee, aren't you two fellas a little too old for this sort of thing?
1: If you keep out of this. Who invited you to? Say, I invited you. Come on, let's go home.
0: No, you don't, Gildersleeve. I'm going to knock you colder than an Eskimo mother-in-law's kiss.
1: Why? You old... Oh. What's the use of quarreling like this? If you've got your heart set on taking this young man home, Judge, I won't stand in your way.
2: Yeah, but haven't I anything to say?
0: No. Gildersleeve, do you mean this?
1: Yes, Judge. Go on, get your car. Hurry up now before I change my mind.
0: All right. You just wait right here, soldier. I'll be back in a jiffy, and then we'll have a wonderful dinner.
1: Yeah.
0: Happy Thanksgiving,
1: Gildy. Yeah.
2: Gee whiz, mister. You got me all confused. Do I have to have dinner with that other gentleman?
1: With that old goat? Of course not.
2: Huh?
1: Wait till he turns the corner. All right, come on. I'll run like anything.
2: But the judge went that way.
1: I know that. My car is this way. Hurry up, boy.
2: Huh?
4: There they are now. Come on, girls. Let's go to the front door. Come on. Bertie, get things ready. Leroy, there's your cue.
1: Yeah, well, well. Here we are at last. Step right in, son, and meet everybody.
2: Gee, thanks.
1: Girls, this is Jerry Arnold, Private Jerry Arnold of the United States Army.
2: Oh, no, sir.
1: Oh, you're not a private?
2: Oh, no, sir. I'm not even in the Army.
1: What? You're not?
2: Why, no, sir. I'm a Boy Scout.
1: Oh!
5: The great Gildersleeve will be with us again in a few minutes. But right now, whether you celebrate Thanksgiving next Thursday or the week after, there's one thing that's the same everywhere. 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
1: Sorry, our time's up. Happy Thanksgiving, ladies and gentlemen. Good night.

Original music heard on this program was composed and conducted by William Randolph. This is Jim Bannon speaking for the Kraft Cheese Company and inviting you to be with us again next week at the same time for the further adventures of the Great Gildersleeve. This is the National Broadcasting Company.

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1: I'm the Comic Weekly Man, the jolly Comic Weekly Man, and I'm here to read the funnies to you happy boys and honeys. Yes, boys and girls, it's Comic Weekly time, and here I come right into your house to bring a little fun and happiness, right out of the pages of Puck the Comic Weekly, straight into your living room, your friend, the Comic Weekly Man, the jolly...

0: Hello.
1: Little Miss Honey, how are you today?
0: I'm just fine. How are you?
1: Oh, I'm just fine, too.
0: Well, that's nice.
1: Tell me, how is the new baby?
0: Oh, you mean my friend Mr. Hank Founds it?
1: Yes, yes.
0: Oh, the baby's just fine. She's very happy, and she's a good baby.
1: Can she pronounce her name yet?
0: No, she can't pronounce it yet. I made a little rhyme up about the baby.
1: You did? Well, let's hear it.
0: All right. There was a baby, and it was small. The father was Hank, and he was tall. The doctor said the baby was Hank's. So he turned to his wife and said to her, thanks.
1: Well, that's a very good little poem, and it's very funny, too.
0: Yes, thank you. Now, would you please read me the funny?
1: Puck the Comic Weekly?
0: Mm-hmm.
1: Very well, I'll read that in just a moment. But before I do, let's listen to this nice man. Now, here we go with Puck the Comic Weekly. And on the first page, Hopalong Cassidy.
0: Magic words for the music, please.
1: Very well, my lady. Six guns blazing as he thunders along. Give us music for Hopalong. There's been an outburst of robberies, holdups, and crimes around the town of Buckskin. They've all been committed by a man called the Chameleon because he changes his disguise for each holdup. Hoppy had trailed the Chameleon into the desert where his horse was stolen from him at a waterhole. After hours under the sun with nothing to drink, Hoppy has fallen unconscious where he was found by the gang of outlaws. He was taken to a place called Terespiri Verde. There he escaped from a place where he was locked up. While investigating, he slipped into a room of the hotel there from the balcony where a beautiful girl holds a knife at his back. At that moment, the door opens and a waiter steps in. He says,
2: Hey, Chiquita, the patrons grow impatient for your songs. Eh? Who is this hombre?
1: She tells him how she caught Hoppy when he slipped in from the balcony. Last picture top row, the waiter, whose name is Manuel, searches Hoppy. Hoppy says, Now look, just, I'm only trying to escape from enemies who found me unconscious in the desert and brought me to Terrestre Verde. Manuel finds a strange coin on Hoppy. Holding it up first picture second row, he says,
2: Hey, this ancient Aztec coin. Where did you get it, huh?
3: Why, the Texas Rangers think somebody called the Chameleon knows something about it. Maybe I've come to return it to him.
2: Ah, it is a symbol of evil. Those who carry it are not welcome here. Take your coin and get out.
1: Yeah, but why? I don't understand. Chiquita's face hardens. She tells Hoppy the door is behind him and to get out. There's nothing else to do. Hoppy shrugs, turns, and goes out. As he crosses the balcony, last picture, second row, he hears voices.
4: Hey, look! That's Cassidy! Hey, after him, boys! After him!
1: Men from the gang of outlaws dash up the steps of the balcony after him, first picture, bottom row. Quickly, Hoppy dives over the balcony for the chandelier below, catches it, and as it swishes through the air under the impact of his body, the candles go out, and Hoppy drops to the floor and heads for the door. In the semi-darkness, someone grabs his arm and leads him outside. Outside, last picture, Hoppy looks at his unknown friend and exclaims, Chiquita! Quickly, Chiquita whispers that Hoppy's enemies are hers and that their enemy works for the Chameleon. And then she adds, Follow me, and I will show you the way to his hideout.
0: Oh, hooray, hooray. Hoppy escaped.
1: yes, Hoppy escaped.
0: Wasn't it strange that that girl first told him to get out of her room, and now she's going to help him?
1: Well, that was because she didn't trust anybody at that place.
0: Oh, she's smart, isn't she?
1: Mm-hmm.
0: How do you think Hoppy will catch the Chameleon?
1: Well, we'll find that out next week. Now?
0: Oh, and now could we please turn over the page because I'm sure Prince Valiant is there.
1: All right, over the page we go. And you're right. He's surely here.
0: And remember last week when they were lost in the wilderness? They started on their way home.
1: And as they came around a bend of the river, they were swept into wild waters and lost their supplies and were finally thrown up on shore in a very badly damaged canoe.
0: Isn't that terrible after all that hard work?
1: Yes, you bet it is. Well, let's see how they make out. Here we go with Prince Valiant of the days of King Arthur. Eckett, Brackett, Gray, Malkin, and Quince. Music romantic for a fair, fair prince. Prince Valiant and Arp awake to a stormy dawn and find they've come ashore on an island where the river widens into a lake. Their boat has been badly damaged and will need much repairing. As Val inspects the canoe, Arp takes a spear, climbs on a rock in the river to try to spear breakfast. The water's so rough that Arf cannot lure a fish within reach of his spear. He makes his way to shore without any luck and sits down to rest. There he drops to the ground. Val cheers him by saying, Well, I was getting rather tired of fish, Arf. But after 2 days of nothing but berries and green nuts, I'd welcome some nice trout. Well, worst comes to worst, I might even try a roast of young squire. On the third day, the storm passes. In the sunset calm, first picture, second row, Val waits near a sheltered cove where the breeze is offshore. Soon a deer comes down to feed on the lush water weeds. Last picture, second row, Val slips into the water. With infinite caution, he glides forward while the animal has its head in the water feeding. Then, first picture, bottom row, Val slips forward, only a few steps at a time, for he must pause before his prey raises its head to gaze about, so there'll be no telltale ripples to warn of danger. And then, when he is near enough, carefully he grasps the bow in the hunter's grip, knocks an arrow, and takes the bowspring in what is known as the Turkish release. And when next the deer lowers its head, he surges forward quickly to point-blank range. And that night, last picture, Val and Arf dine on meat for the first time in many days. They sit comfortably beside the warm fire, enjoying a delicious meal together, thanks to a passing deer.
0: So quietly into the water with the rushes on his head, so he looked like something growing in the water, and he was so quiet.
1: Yes, he certainly is a wonderful hunter.
0: Yes, he certainly is a wonderful hunter.
1: Well, now that they have more food and the canoe is repaired and the storm has gone down, I'm sure he'll start for home next week.
0: I hope he doesn't have any more trouble.
1: So do I. Now I'm sure that you want to read Donald Duck.
0: Oh, you were never so sure of anything in your life.
1: Very well, turn over the page, and there on page 5 is Donald Duck. Say the magic words with me. Squeejum, squeejum, squiddly chicken track. Let's have music to fit a quack, quack. Today, Donald's nephews, Louie, Dewey, and Huey, are up in the attic tying 3 bicycles to a rope. They lower them to the ground and then climb on. Huey, Louie, and then Dewey's in the saddle.
5: All right, let's go, fellas. We haven't much time.
1: And away they go down the road. Last picture, top row, Dewey says,
5: boy, they sure seem sturdy.
1: First picture, bottom row, they grind up a hill. Dewey says,
5: hey, not bad on hills.
1: They start going down the other side. Huey yells,
5: hey, how's your coaster brake? I don't know yet. I'm only doing 50.
1: A short time later, they arrive back home. There they stop. They tie the ropes to the bicycles.
5: Okay, hoist away.
1: And they haul the bicycles up to the attic again. And next day, last picture, as they come down for breakfast, Donald stands proudly in the living room beside the 3 bicycles which he has bought for his nephew's birthday present. The boys look at the bikes, which are the very ones, of course, they've been riding the day before, and they say,
5: wow! Hey, what a keen surprise! Yeah, bicycles for our birthday!
0: Isn't that funny?
1: Yes.
0: Donald looks so proud, as though he's doing something very unusual.
1: Yes, and the boys pretended they didn't know anything at all about the bicycle.
0: And here they knew all about it, and they had already tried them out by sneaking them out of the attic.
1: Yes. Oh, those kids, they are a caution.
0: Oh, and they are funny, too.
1: Well, now let's go over the page to the very last page of the first section. The last page of the first section, because I'm sure you want to see what happens to Rusty Riley.
0: Oh, yes. Rusty was locked up by those crooks. And since Dick isn't in any danger today, I'll read him by myself later.
1: All right.
0: I'm anxious to see if Rusty gets free.
1: Good. Now, remember the crooks had kidnapped Rusty and Pete?
0: Yes, and that was because the boys had trailed them to that old abandoned house.
1: And now Rusty and Pete are locked in an old cave while the crooks go back to get their loot.
0: Well, I hope the boys will get out because, you remember, they'd found the valuables and then they hid them in a different place in the cellar. And if the crooks don't find that stuff, they're sure to know that Rusty and Pete did find the stuff and they might come back and hurt the boys.
1: Yes, that's right. Well, let's read right now and see what happens. Here we go with Rusty Riley. Gallop and run till the road is dusty. Give us music for his horse and Rusty. Locked in the cave, the boys try to figure out how they might escape. Rusty says,
5: hey, golly, Pete, they've really locked us in this cave. You think we could crash through the door with your car?
6: Pete replies, no, not a chance, Rusty. The doors are oak. They're 2 inches thick and a steel bar across both of them.
5: But believe me, I don't intend to sit here and wait for somebody to let us out. Maybe nobody will come around here till spring.
6: Yeah, but Rusty, those crooks said they'd tell the police we're here after they go back and get the horse show trophies.
1: Rusty says, last picture top row.
5: I know they said that, Pete, but don't forget, we dropped the trophies in that old cistern. They won't give us a thought till they find them. No, we got to find a way out ourselves.
6: Well, that isn't going to be too easy, Rusty. There's a little light right at this spot on account of the ventilator over the entrance, but it'll be pitch black further in.
1: First picture, bottom row. Rusty thinks, and then he says,
5: hey, I suppose in summer when these caverns are open to tourists, they have electric lights, but, well, they'd be shut off now.
6: Oh, sure, Rusty. Most likely there's a master switch out in that office shack outside where... Hey, wait a minute. The electric lights. That gives me an idea.
1: Pete jumps to his feet and opens the hood of his car.
6: Hey, come on, Rusty. Help me get the battery out of this car. We'll take off one headlight, and we'll have a portable light plant.
5: Hey, jeepers, Pete. That's a swell idea.
1: Meanwhile, at police headquarters, Tech enters.
3: Oh, howdy, Inspector. I just dropped in to see if you turned up anything in the missing boys.
1: The detective replies, oh, good morning, Tex. No, not a trace. But they must be holed up somewhere in the county because we have men on every highway and they haven't seen hide nor hair. Last picture, Tex looks at a folder that has just been handed to the detective.
3: Hey, what's that notice the sergeant just gave you? Is it about the boys?
1: Oh, no, Tex. Sorry, it's just an FBI flyer about a couple of swindlers known as the Duke and Limey Joe. They're supposed to be operating in this territory.
0: Oh, I hope there's a picture of those two crooks because the Duke and Limey Joe are Sir Percival and Nobbs, and they're the same men that locked Rusty and Pete out.
1: I'll bet you're right, and if there is a picture of them, Tex will recognize them all right.
0: And then they'll catch those crooks and make them tell where Rusty and Pete are, and then the boys will be safe again.
1: Well, we'll find out about this next week. Now let's pick up the first page of the second section.
0: Oh, there's Dagwood and Blondie.
1: And I'll read that in just a moment, but first here's that nice man again with something interesting to say. Now, here we go with Puck the Comic Weekly. And on the first page of the second section, Dagwood and Blondie.
0: Magic words for the music, please.
1: Very well, my lady. Ramafoo, ramafum, zim, zam, zombie. Conjure me music for Dagwood and Blondie. Today, Dagwood and an errand boy come in the house carrying several cartons of groceries. They drop them on the floor. Dagwood says,
7: hey, look, dear. I got all these canned goods at wholesale price. Peaches, tomatoes, peas, and corn.
1: Blondie clasps her hands in joy and exclaims,
0: oh, how wonderful. Enough to last us for months and months.
1: At last picture top row, she begins to examine them.
0: Oh, let's see. String beans, sauerkraut, mushrooms, apricots, pears, beans, beef.
7: Now, I'll put some extra shelves in the cellar to store all these cans.
1: First picture, second row. Dagwood and Blondie are in the basement getting some lumber out. Dagwood looks at a blank wall and says,
7: yeah, this is a good place for shelves. Well, that's the doorbell. You better go up and see who's at it.
1: It's a friend of Blondie's who has two little children. As she settles herself in a chair, Blondie's friend says,
7: well, I was just in the neighborhood with the children, so I thought I'd drop in for a chat.
0: Oh, well, I'll see if I can't find something to amuse the children while we chat.
1: So Blondie takes the children in the other room and hands them some of the cans. Last picture, second row.
0: Now, here's just the thing for you to play with. You can build a beautiful castle with all these cans.
1: And she goes into the other room for a nice visit. The kids start playing with the cans. One says, first picture, third row.
8: Hey, the castle will look better if we take all the labels off.
1: So they start to rip the labels off the cans. A little later, Blondie dashes down to the basement and shrieks.
0: Dagwood, come up quick. Something terrible's happened.
1: Dagwood drops the hammer and the two of them shoot upstairs. Last picture, third row, Blondie points at the kids in the kitchen surrounded by shining cans.
0: They tore all the labels off the cans. How can we tell what's in them?
1: Dagwood goes... Blondie picks up one can and shakes it. First picture, bottom row.
0: You can't tell what's in them by shaking them.
1: Dagwood lights a candle, holds it on the other side of the can.
7: I'm trying to x-ray him, but you can't see through the tin.
1: And then Blondie and Dag would drop to the floor and start to cry.
7: Oh, we won't know what we're going to eat for the next 6 months.
1: Last picture, Blondie's friend goes out of the house, leading her two children.
7: Come, darlings, let's go. I can't stand to see grown-ups cry.
0: Well, I don't think that woman was very nice because her children caused all that trouble. And then she says when she's going away, she can't stand grown-ups crying.
1: Yes, I think that's a very funny family.
0: I would say they are a strange family. Dagwood is the funny family.
1: Yes, yes, you're so right.
0: Oh, now, look under Dagwood and Blondie. There's Roy Rogers.
1: Oh, yes, and believe me, Roy has got himself in a mess of trouble with the crooks at the lumber camp.
0: You remember last week he was knocked on the head and then he fell on the skidway into the river.
1: Yes, Roy disappeared under the water just before the log hit. Let's read now and see if Roy's escaped. Here we go with Roy Rogers, King of the Cowboys. A-yip-i-o. Now here we go with Roy and Trigger. A-yip-i-o. The log goes down the skidway and hits the water with a terrific splash. For a moment, the water churns about. The log comes to the surface, and then Roy comes up, shakes his head. Oh, that was a narrow escape. If I hadn't gone to the bottom before that log hit the water, it could have torn my head off. He grabs onto the end of the log. I'll rest a minute before striking out for shore. At the end of the log, he sees a strange marking. Hey, that's funny. A diamond brand. At that moment, Aunt Pauline, the owner of the logging camp, gallops up. She sees Wildwood throwing a rope to Roy. Wildwood quickly tells her what happened as they draw Roy to shore. Last picture, top row, as Pauline grumbles at Roy for the trouble he got himself into, Roy points out the brand at the end of the log. First picture, bottom row, he says, well, in my business, if a triangle brand is worked over to look like a diamond, it means rustlers. And Pauline exclaims,
7: yeah, in my business, it means log pirates. Mount up. We got to find that old tree worshiper, Cosmo, and make him talk.
1: Meanwhile, old Cosmo, the old-timer who caused Roy all the trouble, is on his way to report to Ed Sneed, who put him up to his dirty work.
9: Ed Sneed's trail leads to this deserted logging camp, Fern. I hate old loggers for destroying the forest, but I am afeard of that timber cruiser. And we gotta be careful.
1: He sees Etch working over some logs, making a diamond brand out of a triangle brand with a log mark.
9: Howdy, Etch. I obeyed your orders. I got rid of Rogers. Hey, you're changing the brand in them logs, ain't you? Hey, that's pirating.
1: Etch slowly stands up and snarls.
10: You got sharp eyes and a big mouth, Cosmo.
1: Last picture, Cosmo says.
9: So this is how you hornswoggled a bunion outfit.
1: Suddenly, Etch leaps at him.
10: Well, you ain't the first to find out, but you won't tell anybody about it. I'll see to that. Ah.
0: Oh, that Etch Sneed is cruel. Is he going to kill Cosmo?
1: He says he's going to fix it so old Cosmo can't tell anyone that he just saw Etch changing the brand on those logs.
0: Well, and what he just saw is the very thing that Pauline and Roy want to question him about.
1: That's right. And if Etch Sneed kills Cosmo, then Pauline and Roy can't question Cosmo. And then they won't find out that Etch is the man behind all the trouble.
0: And just think, Etch Sneed is working for Aunt Pauline and she trusts him.
1: Which means he'll be in the position to continue his dirty work without being suspected.
0: Unless Roy, who's very smart, finds out about it.
1: Yeah, maybe. But we'll find out more about that next week. Now let's go over the page.
0: All right. Oh, look, Flash Gordon. And remember, a very strange thing has happened to the Earth. It's completely covered with snow and ice.
1: Yes, that's because the sun's rays have been cut off from the Earth. And when the sun doesn't shine, the world becomes cold and covered with ice.
0: And Flash thinks someone has been causing this to happen.
1: And he's gone on an expedition with Icy Stark, who doesn't want him to discover this.
0: And they landed someplace like the North Pole, and they met some huge men. And just when they were about to shoot Flash, Flash fired first. And I'm anxious to find out who they are.
1: All right, let's read now and see. Here we go with Flash Gordon. Orega, rega, doon, doon, saskamataj. Let's have music for Heroic Flash. The giant giants are only stunned by Flash's shot. But by the time they recover consciousness, Flash has them bound hand and foot. Quizzing his captives by sign language and symbols drawn in the Arctic snow, Flash learns that the giants came from Rhea, Saturn's fifth moon. Flash knows that Rhea is bitterly cold, and he quickly guesses that its inhabitants are creating this new ice age so they can colonize the Earth. Setting out on a swift scouting trip, Flash finds a hidden jet sled. He tells Dale, "Listen, Dale, we've got to locate their main camp. I'll hide in the sled while you go back and let one Saturnian escape. He'll head for his camp, and I'll tell you by mini radio how to follow." Following Flash's orders, Dale frees one of the Saturnians. But when she tells Icy Stark, last picture top row, what she's done, the expedition chief is furious.
11: "You and Gordon are a pair of blundering meddlers. Your friend got himself into this jam. Now let him get himself out of it. We're blasting off at once to make tests at the magnetic pole."
1: First picture bottom row, just as Flash expected, the escaped Saturnian hurries to his jet sled and takes off, unaware that an Earthman is stowed away aboard. The giant heads his craft straight for the Saturnian headquarters in the Arctic. As the snow car speeds over the ice packs, Flash whispers instructions into the mini radio. He has no inkling of his peril now that Dale and Stark have rocketed beyond the range of his tiny transmitter. And last picture, plunging into a vast cavern at the base of a glacier, the jet sled reaches the hidden power plant where men from Saturn use their secret electronic science to turn Earth into an icy wasteland in which only they can survive.
0: Flash now. He's alone among all those giants, especially if they find him.
1: Well, he'll certainly be in trouble.
0: And it's going to be hard for him to be hidden all the time. He'll get hungry sometimes.
1: You think of everything, don't you?
0: Well, I worry.
1: And I don't blame you. That icy Stark certainly causes Flash plenty of trouble.
0: Wouldn't it be wonderful if Flash destroyed that machine that's causing the Earth to be cold?
1: It certainly would. Well, we'll find that out next week. Now, look across the page.
0: Oh, my favorite, Uncle Remus.
1: And his tail's a Brer Rabbit, so say the magic words with me. Hippity-hoppity, make it a habit to give us music for old Brer Rabbit. Uncle Remus says,
9: "Sometimes Brer Rabbit is hard-headed, and sometimes not hard-headed enough."
1: Brer Rabbit has gone for a walk. He comes to a fence where he sees several signs. One of them reads, "Keep out. Private property. No trespassing." He climbs over the fence and he starts to pick flowers. Now, Brer Ram, who owns the property, comes along. He sees Brer Rabbit and says,
12: "Brer Rabbit, can't you read signs?"
13: Who believes in signs, Brer Ram?
1: Brer Ram lowers his head and he bleats,
12: "When I says something, I means what I says."
1: And Brer Rabbit whirls out of the patch and lands with a... right in front of a sign, "Keep out." Last picture top row, Brer Rabbit's at home. He's emptying his coal box. And he says,
13: "I is going to show Brer Ram I can use my head, too."
1: First picture bottom row, he's at Brer Ram's property again. He looks at the sign which reads,
13: "Keep out."
1: And he says to the sign,
13: "Yeah."
1: And he puts the coal bucket over his head and climbs over the fence saying,
13: "I is going to knock some common sense into a biggity head."
1: Brer Ram sees him coming and lowers his head. Brer Rabbit lowers his head with a coal bucket helmet on it. And a gallop for each other. And somebody sails over the fence and lands in front of a sign, "Keep out." It's Brer Rabbit with his head aching, and his coal bucket helmet has been busted to pieces. Brer Ram looks at him and he asks,
13: "You believe in signs now, Brer Rabbit?"
1: And Brer Rabbit sighs,
13: "I concede the argument, Brer Ram."
1: And Uncle Remus says,
9: If at first you don't succeed, try something else.
0: That was one time Br'er Rabbit wasn't as bright as he usually is.
1: No, sometimes when he gets some stubbornness, we crowd all the brightness out of our brains.
0: It certainly happened to Br'er Rabbit, and I'm sorry to say Br'er Rabbit was wrong.
1: Yes, he had no business picking Br'er Ram's flowers without asking if he could.
0: No. Well, I'm sure he won't do a thing like that again because he's really nice.
1: Yes, he's really nice. Well, now, that's all the time I have. But before I go, here's that nice fellow with some more interesting information. Well, honey and all you boys and girls, I gotta go now.
0: All right, Mr. Conny Gleegly Man, but I'll be waiting for you next week.
1: Okay, that's a date, and a date with all you boys and girls. Be sure to meet me with our little friend, Miss Honey, next week when I read Puck the Comic Weekly. For I'm the Comic Weekly Man, the jolly Comic Weekly Man. I'll be back to read the funnies to you happy boys and honeys. Don't forget, boys and girls, see you all next week. Your friend...

0: What has a hazelnut in every bite?
1: Sorry!
0: And thick milk chocolate for your delight?
1: Sorry!
0: Nougat and caramel golden light?
1: Sorry!
0: And don't forget the hazelnut in every bite! And again! What has a hazelnut in every bite?
1: Sorry!
0: Thick milk chocolate for your delight?
1: Sorry!
0: Nougat and caramel golden light? And don't forget the hazelnut in every bite!
1: Sorry!
0: A hazelnut in every bite!
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9: I came across Mr. Kipling in the meadow by the church. If I've painted that spire once, he said, I've painted it a dozen times. He offered me an apple pie. An artist needs inspiration, he explained. Golden shortcrust pastry, delicious apple filling, and just the right amount of sugar sprinkled on top. But then, when it comes to the little details, Mr. Kipling does have an exceedingly good eye.
10: If you're paying this kind of money for a car, you'd want it to have a touch of style, legroom, four doors, and all that. 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
11: Skoda's new Super Estel puts a man in the street
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0: All criminals suffer from the same organic disorder, enlargement of the ego. And sooner or later, it proves fatal to their career of crime. For as an ancient thinker once said, he is most vulnerable who believes himself invincible. For some criminals, one heavy prison sentence is enough to deflate their ego. But in tonight's case, from the files of your FBI, Earl Dixon accepted his first set of prison bars not as a defeat, but as a great opportunity to prove himself smarter than the law. In a Midwestern penitentiary, Dixon, serving a term for hijacking, and two fellow inmates are seated in their cell after the evening meal.
1: Cigarette, gentlemen? Rock?
2: Thanks, Dixie.
1: Louis?
3: If that's the best you can do, Dixie. Of course, I'm used to lighting a Corona after a pheasant
4: You're
3: dinner.
4: Used to talking too much, Louis.
3: Somebody's got to keep the art of chatter alive in our little home.
1: Rock is a man of action rather than words, Louis.
3: Well, you ain't exactly the gabby type yourself, Dixie.
1: I've been interested in only one subject since matriculating here.
3: But you ain't talking about it, huh?
1: I never talk on a subject until I'm qualified by research.
3: And when'll that be?
1: Now.
3: Oh, yeah? Then what's the title of your subject?
1: Escape.
3: Escape? Shut up, Louis.
1: Are you gentlemen interested?
3: Gee, Dixie, I don't know. I only got 3 more years here.
1: Just a weekend, huh, Louis?
3: No, no, it's not that, but guys can get shot trying something like that.
1: I wonder what your girl is doing tonight, Louis.
3: Yeah, what do you mean?
1: Just curious.
3: I know what she better not be doing. What's that got to do with it?
1: 3 years is a long time to sit and wonder. Maybe it'll be too late after that. What about you, Rob?
4: Count me in, Dixie.
1: Good. We'll make it a twosome.
3: I don't know. Wait a minute.
1: Yes, Louis.
3: What did you really mean about my dame?
1: I told you. 3 years is a long time.
3: Oh, she better not pull no double deal on me. I'm in.
1: Splendid.
4: What's the gimmick, Dixie?
1: Well, the doctor is on duty in the hospital until 11 o'clock.
4: Yeah.
1: He lives outside, drives home when his relief comes.
4: Yeah.
1: Lights out in here at 9. The turnkey makes a round of inspection at 10.
3: Uh-huh.
1: Tonight, when he comes around, you...

0: Hospital ward, Dr. Wilson. Oh, hello, Evelyn. Yes, honey, I'll be on my way home in about 10 minutes. As soon as Dr. Blaney comes in to relieve me. Huh? Oh, sure, I'll bring some. Okay. Bye, sugar. What are you doing in here?
1: Keep a watch that door, Louie.
2: Okay. Doctor's about your size, Rock. His jacket should fit you rather neatly.
3: Just so it helps me drive us through the gate, okay.
1: Here you are. And do it quickly now.
3: Yeah.
1: I'll take a look outside. Everything's all right, boys. Come on, quietly, please.
3: Right.
1: This is his car. Take the wheel, Rock. Louie and I'll crouch on the floor right behind you.
3: Okay.
1: All right. Make for the gate. Keep your head down, Louie.
3: Don't worry. I want to keep it.
4: Okay, Doc. I'll open the gate. Leaving kind of early to... Hey, wait a minute. You're not the doc.
5: Rock's hit. I'll grab the wheel, pull Rock over.
3: Okay.
5: You make it?
3: Yes. Hey, Rock's hit bad, Dixie.
1: Really?
3: Yeah, what can we do for him?
1: Throw him out.
3: Huh?
1: I said throw him out.
3: But he's still alive.
1: Do as I say.
3: Okay. Sorry, Rock. Gee, I hated to do that.
1: Consider yourself fortunate. It could easily have been you.
3: What do you mean?
1: I had anticipated that whoever drove the car would get killed.
6: After the jailbreak had been accomplished and the convicts had made a successful getaway, the penitentiary warden immediately contacted the nearest office of the FBI just across the state line, where Special Agent Connor took the call.
7: Gray Pontiac two-door sedan. License number? 7543. All right, I've got it. Which direction was it going when it left the penitentiary? Thanks, warden. We'll get on it right away.
8: Jailbreak, Fred?
7: Yes, three made the break, but one got killed.
8: Who are the other two?
7: Take their names.
8: Uh-huh.
7: Earl Dixon and Louis Muncy.
8: Louis Muncy. I've got them.
7: While I'm getting out an alarm, you contact Washington and ask them to teletype all information they have on Dixon and Muncy.
6: In Dayton, Ohio, a few hours after the prison break, two men walked quietly along a fog-shrouded street. They stopped in front of a modest apartment building. A minute later, a young girl occupying a ground-floor apartment was aroused by the insistent sound of the door buzzer.
9: Just a minute. Oh! I'm coming. Who is it?
10: Open the door.
9: Earl.
1: Hello, sis.
9: Earl, I...
1: Go in, Louie.
3: Okay.
9: What are you...
1: Be quiet. Lower that window shade, please, Louie.
3: Right.
9: Earl, what are you doing here?
1: Okay, Louie.
10: Yeah, all right.
9: What are you doing here? How did you get out of prison?
1: Quite cleverly. I escaped.
9: Oh.
1: It was a very monotonous life. I needed to change. Well, you don't seem very happy to see me.
9: I'm not.
1: Now, I ask you, Louie, isn't that a shocking admission for one's own sister?
3: Yeah.
1: Oh, by the way, Annette, allow me to present my fellow Houdini, Louie Muncy.
3: Pleased to know you.
9: Why did you come here?
1: Seemed the natural thing to do.
9: Earl, you can't stay.
1: Now, Annette.
9: I mean it. You've got to leave here at once.
3: Hey, what is this? I thought she was okay.
1: She will be.
9: Earl, listen to me. In the past, I've always weakened and tried to help you, always thinking maybe you'd straighten out. But this time, it's different. I'm not harboring any criminals.
1: I'm staying, Annette.
9: Oh, no, you're not.
1: Where are you going?
9: I'm calling the police.
3: Hey, now, wait a minute.
1: Hold it, Louie. What are you going to tell them, Annette? That you're turning your brother in? That you want him sent back to prison?
9: Yes.
1: Then I'd better acquaint you with just what that would mean. A man was killed when we escaped.
9: Oh.
1: Now, my dear, could you make us some coffee?

0: Is that teletype from Washington, Fred?
1: Yes, Whit. The dope on Dixon and Muncie.
0: What does it say?
1: It looks like Dixon was the brains behind the break.
0: Yes?
1: College education and always boasting how much smarter he is than the law.
0: What was he in for?
1: Hijacking. Uh-huh. He was sentenced in federal court. Suspected of a killing, too, but there wasn't enough evidence to pin it on him.
0: What about Muncie?
1: They're just finishing up on him now. Here we are. Muncie seems to be a kind of a stooge in a gang that was mixed up in hijacking, too.
0: He'd probably stick with Dixon, then, for guidance.
1: I wouldn't be surprised.
0: Any reports on the fugitives while I was out?
1: No.
0: They could be clear out of the state by this time.
1: Yes, that makes them our game more than ever.
0: Any leads on Dixon and that stuff from Washington?
1: I was just looking it over. It says Dixon lived with his sister in Cincinnati just before he was sent up. You know, he might make for there again.
0: Wouldn't that be an obvious move?
1: Well, since Dixon considers himself smarter than the law, he might think the obvious thing to do would be least expected.
0: Let's get Cincinnati on the phone. We'll tell him not to wait until daylight to check up, but go out right now and keep a watch on her address.
1: Right.

0: Remember this piece, Ned? How I used to slave to learn it. As I recall, it was Mother's favorite...
1: Stop, Earl, please.
0: What's the matter?
1: The difference between then and now, I don't want to think of it.
0: Dear Ned, always the sentimentalist.
1: Earl.
0: Yes?
1: How long is this going to go on?
0: What?
1: This staying here.
0: Oh. Oddly enough, I was just thinking about that.
1: The police are bound to come here sometime. You saw the morning paper. They're combing three states looking for you.
0: I know.
1: Oh, please, won't you give yourself up?
0: Oh, stop being childish.
1: What else can you do?
0: I have a very definite plan in mind. You're right about their eventually coming here, but when they arrive, we'll be gone.
1: What do you mean?
0: We still have that little houseboat on the Ohio River.
1: Yes?
0: Then I think we should use it.
1: We?
0: Yes. You and I.
1: Oh, no, please.
0: I'll need you, Annette. You'll have to drive.
1: Oh, why can't you leave me alone?
0: It's very pleasant. Like a vacation.
1: Vacation? With two murderers.
0: Oh, I forgot to mention my good companion, Mr. Muncie, who sleeps so peacefully in your bedroom, will not be with us.
1: Do you intend to leave him here?
0: Not exactly.
1: I don't understand.
0: Well, he has already served his purpose.
2: There
0: you see,
2: are you, folks?
0: Oh. Yeah. Greetings, Louis. Well, I was just talking about you.
2: Oh, yeah?
0: Yes, I was telling my sister that we are going to take a little trip.
2: Oh, blowing out of here?
0: Yes.
2: Where are we going?
0: Well, unfortunately, Louis, you're not really coming along.
2: What do you mean?
0: I needed you for the getaway just as I needed Rock, but now your usefulness is ended.
2: Oh, wait a minute.
0: Sorry, Louis. Darling, he'll be with us in spirit.

we momentarily close the Equitable Society's presentation of the FBI file on the Big Breakout. We will return to this case in just a moment. Let's look at America through the eyes of a GI just back from the Pacific. He's flying cross-continent to his home in the East. And perhaps he's wondering what sort of job he'll land when he takes off his uniform. Well, no matter what route his Army transport plane follows, at some time in almost every hour of the flight, he's looking down on places where Equitable Society investments are helping to provide jobs for ex-servicemen. Whether his plane soars over the cattle-studded plains of Texas or the waving wheatlands of Minnesota, over the cornfields of Iowa or the tobacco plantations of Kentucky, Equitable Society dollars are right there, soundly invested with progressive American farmers to promote farm prosperity. Or take practically any industrial center in which his plane might land. Take Chicago or Detroit, Cleveland or Pittsburgh. These also are centers for the investment of Equitable Society funds in steel mills and mines, in railroads and shipyards, in textile mills and industrial plants of all kinds. Yes, with Equitable Society dollars at work in every section of the country, and with the Equitable Society's 3.25 million members living in every state in the Union, this great mutual organization is well named the Equitable Life Assurance Society of the United States. For since 1859, Equitable Society dollars have helped make the whole United States the land of opportunity. Yes, by serving its members for 86 years, the Equitable Society has served America. And now back to the file on the Big Breakout.

0: FBI agents make no pretense of infallibility. And although highly trained in their profession of criminal investigation, things happen so fast at times that human judgment is bound to err in one step or another in their investigative procedure. But this they have never failed to do. Readjust. The long hours of the day have dragged past, and now darkness is falling. Earl Dixon sits with his sister in the living room of her apartment.
1: Who's that?
2: How do I know?
1: See who it is. I'll stand just behind the door, and don't let anyone in. Understand?
2: Very well.
3: Good evening.
2: Good evening.
3: You're Miss Annette Dixon, are you not?
2: Yes.
3: I'm Special Agent Connor of the FBI.
2: The FBI?
3: Yes. We just learned that you had moved here from Cincinnati.
2: But why are you interested in where I live?
3: The automobile in which your brother escaped from prison last night was found early today abandoned just outside of town. May I come in?
2: But my brother isn't here.
3: Then there's no reason why I shouldn't come in, is there?
2: No, that is
3: Thank you.
4: I have a gun here, Mr. Connor. I've often wanted to match wits with the FBI. Don't reach for yours.
3: I wouldn't have any wits left for you to match if I did.
4: I was sure they trained you to be practical.
3: Yes. That's one of the reasons we usually win, Dixon.
4: Have you always won until now?
3: I wouldn't say that now is exactly over.
4: You fellows travel in pairs. Is your partner outside in the car?
3: No. I came here alone.
4: Where is your partner?
3: I'm afraid you'll have to proceed without that knowledge.
4: He and your office must have known you came here.
3: Do you think so?
4: Yes. In that event, I think you'd better come along with us.
3: Where to?
4: My sister and I are taking a little trip. You'd be a very welcome companion.
3: Really?
4: Yes. With an FBI agent driving us in an FBI car, we should find it rather a safe journey.
3: At your service, Mr. Dixon.
4: Thank you. Oh, by the way, you wouldn't mind transporting a corpse, too, would you? It would be rather awkward leaving him here.
3: Louis Muncy?
4: That's right.
3: Bring him along. I'd be very glad to have his body as evidence of murder against you.
4: What makes you think you'll be able to produce this evidence?
3: This was to be a match of wits, remember?
0: When Special Agent Connor did not return to Dayton Police Headquarters within the designated time to rejoin his partner, Special Agent Whitman, Whitman and a police officer drove to Miss Dixon's address. Whitman is now returning to the car.
5: There's something funny about this, Sergeant.
6: I saw you go inside after you got no answer.
5: I found this on the floor in the living room.
6: What is it?
5: Connor's wallet.
6: What?
5: Some dresser drawers had been pulled open, like somebody had packed and left in a hurry.
6: Well,
5: I'd say Connor ran into Dixon, all right. And possibly Muncy, too.
6: And he dropped his wallet to let you know he'd been here and something was wrong.
5: Yes. With his car gone, that means only one thing. Let's put out an alarm on that car.

0: This is such a pleasure. The rolling fields, the green trees, you know? I've looked at penitentiary walls so long, I'd forgotten it even existed. Isn't it lovely, Annette?
1: Please don't talk to me.
0: My sister doesn't approve of me, Mr. Connor.
2: I'd say she has excellent taste.
0: Poor Louis. Poor Louis would have enjoyed this so. Which reminds me, I've decided not to dispose of his body anywhere along the way.
2: Really?
0: The river will be a much better place.
2: Bodies have a disconcerting way of rising to the surface.
0: Not when they're properly weighted, Mr. Connor.
2: Oh.
0: And that should offer a cue to your own fate.
2: Thank you.
0: Too bad you won't be able to enjoy a weekend on our little houseboat. You'd like to have his company, wouldn't you, Annette?
1: Please, Earl.
2: Uh-oh.
0: What's the matter?
2: Car trouble.
0: Accidental, of course.
2: What other kind is there?
0: That sounds like a flooded carburetor. What have you done to it?
2: The car stalled. Would you like to get out and diagnose the trouble yourself?
0: You'd like that, wouldn't you? You go ahead and fix it, and I'm warning you. If you take too long...
2: I won't, I assure you.
3: Why don't we get some word, Sergeant?
4: Well, we've done everything we can, Mr. Whitman. Something should come in.
3: And that's the toughest thing about this business. They're waiting.
4: I know.
3: They must have taken Connor along as cover. If they did, Connor's driving the car.
4: We put all that on the alarm. Is there any more background on the Dixon family? Any place he'd be likely to go to?
3: I'm having that checked now. In the meantime, the clock is running out. Running out fast.
4: I'll get it. Police headquarters, Sergeant Gillen speaking. Yes? Yes? Where was this? Just a minute, Mr. Whitman.
3: Yes?
4: This is state police. They got something on Connor.
3: Let me talk to them, please.
4: Sure, here you are.
3: Hello? This is Special Agent Whitman speaking. What have you got? I see. Will you read it, please? Yes? Thank you very much. Goodbye. Come on, Sergeant. We've got a definite lead on Connor. I just hope we're not too late.

0: Where did my sister go, Connor?
1: Into the houseboat.
0: Oh. Yeah, I guess you've got Muncie's body weighted sufficiently now.
1: Enough to keep it from drifting. That'll make it easier for us to locate.
0: Us?
1: Mm-hmm.
0: I admire your optimism. Now, if you will just drag the body out onto the deck. There, that will do nicely. And now I'll ask you to hoist it over the side.
1: You're really running up a big score, Dixon.
0: Just remember this gun. Go ahead, Connor.
1: Okay.
0: And now I suggest that we return to the cabin. Go ahead. After you, Mr. Connor.
1: Thanks.
0: Annette, will you stop that crying?
1: Leave her alone.
0: Well, Sir Galahad, will you have a drink?
1: No, thanks.
0: Then I guess we'd better pass on to the next item on the program. That turns out to be you, Mr. Connor.
2: Oh, you can't...
1: Hold it, miss. Dixon.
0: Yes, right. And it's been rather unbalanced in my favor, wouldn't you say?
1: No, I wouldn't.
0: What do you mean?
1: You had that pistol on me all evening, but it didn't keep me from working.
0: Working?
1: You didn't see me drop my wallet on the floor of your sister's apartment back in Dayton, did you?
0: Now, don't pull that.
2: I saw it.
0: What? Annette, why didn't you...
1: I left it there because I knew my partner would find it very shortly and know something was wrong.
0: Look, Connor...
1: I'm just trying to get my wits on the record.
0: Very well.
1: And you were right in suspecting I caused the car trouble back on the highway.
0: All you gained was time, if you did.
1: No. I left a note under a tool when I was under the car. It must have been picked up by now.
0: And what did the note say?
1: That we were coming here.
0: Well, that makes you almost even.
1: I'd say that puts me a little bit ahead.
0: Annette, I think we're getting out of here.
1: I hate to keep piling up points, Dixon, but the keys to the car are in the river with Muncie's body.
0: Why, you...
1: Now, don't be a bad loser, Dixon.
0: I haven't lost.
1: Oh, no? Look at that car coming along the riverbank.
0: Where?
2: Oh, thank heaven. Is it the police?
1: It isn't even a car. That was an old trick, Miss Dixon, but I won the match.

Earl Dixon was returned to the penitentiary and subsequently tried and convicted for the murder of his fellow convict. Like all criminals, Dixon had an inflated estimation of his own ability to beat the law. And this was one of the most effective contributing factors to his inevitable downfall. No one is smarter than the law. Sooner or later, this inescapable fact is known to all criminals.

You'll hear about next week's case in just a moment. This week, at the Equitable Society, I was shown three checks that were ready to go out in the afternoon mail. One was the biggest check I've ever seen in my life. A six, followed by six zeros. A $6 million investment of Equitable Society funds in a great industrial concern, which will employ several thousand men, many of them returning servicemen. The second check was for $16,000, a loan to a farmer in Iowa, who came to his

0: for $16,000, a loan to a farmer in Iowa who came to his Equitable Society so that he could buy a piece of land he's had his eye on for many years. The third check was for $6,000, and it was going to help an ex-sergeant of the Marines buy that little house he dreamed about while he lay in a hospital recovering from wounds received on Guadalcanal. Now he's going to own that little home with the aid of the Equitable Society's Assured Home Ownership Plan. And there you have three of the principal ways in which Equitable Society dollars are put to work: in promoting home ownership, in lending farmers a helping hand, in keeping the wheels of industry turning. And that's why we think this life insurance business we're in is a good business. We collect premium dollars from our members for their good, and then invest them in ways that are good for the entire nation. Yes, this week and every week for 86 years, the Equitable Society has been building security for you, your home, and your country.
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0: The incidents used in tonight's Equitable Society's broadcast are taken from the files of the Federal Bureau of Investigation. However, all names used are fictitious, and any similarity thereof to the names of persons living or dead is accidental. Programs in this series of particular interest to servicemen and women are broadcast overseas through the worldwide facilities of the Armed Forces Radio Service. Tonight, the music was under the direction of Frederick Steiner, the author was Frank Ferries, and your narrator was Dean Carlton. This is your FBI, is a Jerry Devine production. Now, this is Carl Frank speaking for the Equitable Life Assurance Society of the United States and the Equitable Society's representative in your community, and inviting you to tune in again next week at this same time for This Is Your FBI.
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5: British Secret Service picked Pat Ryan to go to Japan, to Tokyo, as Baron von der Vogelweider. They selected Terry Lee to go along as Kurt Schmidt, assistant to the Nazi military expert. Thus began the most amazing wartime adventure Terry and Pat ever had in the Far East. Now, aboard a Jap raider called the Sakimaru, somewhere in the Pacific, our adventurous friends find danger popping.

0: We'll get in on all this thrill stuff in just a moment. So stand by for today's exciting adventure.
1: Here comes Quaker with a bang, bang. Ra-da-da-da-bang, bang. Quaker Puff Rice Sparkies, the rice that's shot from guns. 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

0: Hello, gang. Say, can you tell me the quickest way to spread news? Telephone? Telegraph? No, tell a woman. Yes, when a woman hears a piece of good news, she wants to tell it around. Why, I'll bet your mother has often said, my family is crazy about Quaker Puffed Wheat Sparkies and Quaker Puffed Rice Sparkies. 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Every bite is brim full of food value. 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They're not rationed. Buy them in the big red and blue Quaker package.
1: Grab hold of the ship's rail, Terry.
2: Oh, boy. I thought we were going to roll right over that time.
3: Yeah. We're changing course again.
2: Golly. You'd think we were in a hurricane, but it was only long, slow swells.
3: Yeah. It's where the Saki Maru's loaded. This isn't a heavy sea, Terry.
2: If those crates of ammunition down below in the hole start sliding around...
3: Yeah, she's loaded to the gills with danger.
2: Hey, maybe we ought to go to our cabin. Out here, we got a good chance of sliding overboard,
3: Pat. Now, listen, Terry. We can't see anything at all. It's so dark. But if the captain's right about a sub trailing us, we'll stay on deck.
2: But a sub trying to get us at night, they couldn't use their periscope. And if the sub's riding on the surface, the Saki Maru's got an even chance of sinking her. Right?
3: Yeah, if the Jap crew opened with all their mounted deck guns. But the catch is, Terry, the newest type submarines don't have to use their periscope at all.
2: No kidding.
3: No. They can locate the sound of an approaching ship, get her course and range all by instrument.
2: Boy, if they let fly with a torpedo in this dark, we probably wouldn't see the wake at all.
3: Yeah. Well, come on, Terry, let's go aft. We have to jump overboard. We got a better chance of clearing the ship back there. Keep a good grip on that rail. Yeah, it's a little better. A lot of vibration back here. Right over the ship's propellers. Hey, keep close to the rail.
2: Golly, this deck's sure deserted. If a submarine is trailing the Saki Maru, you'd think they'd have lookouts posted.
3: Well, they're all up on the top deck.
2: Look, Pat, I don't want to kick, but I'm getting low in my mind.
3: You mean about all that's happening?
2: Yeah. Instead of going to Tokyo like we started out to do, we're going further away from Japan all the time. And now there's a submarine out there in the dark somewhere, waiting to give us the business.
3: Yeah. But listen, mister, we got a bigger headache nearer home. That executive officer, Mr. Mocha.
2: Golly, Pat, if that Jap's wise that you're Pat Ryan... Look, why don't we drop our life raft overboard and get away from the Saki Maru?
3: Oh, not a chance, Terry. The minute the captain found we'd disappeared, why, he'd start sending radio messages to every Jap ship and plane within 500 miles.
2: But this ship's not using its radio. Captain Yama's afraid the sub will pick up our beams, so this would be the time for us to beat it.
4: Watch it.
2: Huh?
4: Here comes one of the crew.
5: Oko! Oko Dain!
4: He can't see us. He thinks we're Japs.
5: Oko, we should go.
6: So, it is you, Mr. Mocha.
7: What are you two doing out here on the after deck, huh?
6: Maybe we're waiting for you.
7: Oh, yeah?
2: Look out, Baron. He's got a gun in his hand.
6: I see it, Schmidt. I'm glad you came along, Mocha. I was just telling Court I wanted to talk with you.
7: Are you going to start squawking again about sending a wireless for a seaplane to pick you up, huh?
6: No, my friend. So long as a submarine is trying to locate the ship, I know Captain Yama will not send a wireless.
7: Now you're talking.
2: But if we get away from the sub, maybe then the captain will send word to shore about us, yeah?
7: Yeah. Maybe he will.
6: What is so funny, Mocha?
7: You kill me, Ryan.
6: What did you say?
7: I said, This is the biggest laugh I've had since I left the United States.
6: I do not understand you.
7: Who do you think you're kidding, huh?
6: Oh. So you think instead of my being Baron von der Vogelweider, I am some American named Ryan?
7: You bet I do. And when the radio's working again, we'll shoot a message to Tokyo.
8: But that's crazy. I ought to know the Baron. I'm his assistant.
6: Richmond, this Japanese baboon is trying to be clever.
7: Cut it out, Ryan. One more crack like that and I'll plaster you all over the deck, see?
6: Put down that gun, you idiot.
7: I've got you cold, Ryan. You can chatter with a German accent and wear that Nazi uniform. I don't know what your game is, but we'll shoot a message to Tokyo and find out.
6: So, that's the way it is, huh?
7: Yeah. That's the way it is. Come on, to your cabin, both of you. I'm putting you in iron.
3: Give me that gun.
8: Mocha, he fell over the rail. He went overboard.
3: I step on it, Terry. Let's go forward. Some of the crew on that deck above us may have heard the shot. Stay here, Terry. Here by the rail.
8: I didn't hear any voices back there. Maybe the Japs didn't hear the fight.
3: It was tough, but I had to sock him.
8: Yeah. Golly, he bounced off that rail like a stone.
3: It was him, or me.
8: Or us.
3: We've got a job to do. We're going to Tokyo. And if any Mr. Mocha gets in our way, it's just too bad.
8: Golly, I thought we were all washed up. But what I don't get is, how could he be so sure that you were Pat Ryan? I know you and the Baron look alike, but how did he know that you were you and not the Nazi?
3: Uh-oh. The engines.
8: Yeah. They've stopped.
3: Maybe this is it, Terry.
8: The sub?
3: Maybe. Keep on your toes. They've stopped our engines to keep the sub's sound detector from picking us up.
8: But, hey, that must mean, I wonder how far a sub can hear another ship.
3: We'll know almost any minute now.
9: And now as Pat and Terry stare into the darkness, watching for the possible white wake of a torpedo cutting through the water toward the Sakimaru, let's hop across miles of ocean and half of China to the office of British Secret Service in Chongqing. Colonel Vickery is talking with Flip Corkin and the girl Flyery later.
6: So there we are, Corkin. And a very nice mess it is, too.
10: May I see that code message again, Colonel?
6: Indeed you may.
11: But, Colonel Vickery, I cannot believe all this. Terry and Mr. Ryan on their way to Tokyo. And now this bad news.
6: Unfortunately, it's true.
10: This code's message confirms the earlier news you had, Colonel, eh?
11: But cannot there still be a mistake? The message says the Kurzschmidt, who's in the prison hospital in the United States, is really the Baron's assistant.
6: Yes.
11: But the name Schmidt, it is, well, so many Germans have that name. Even the name Kurzschmidt, perhaps.
6: I'm afraid you're hoping against hope, Miss Elata. The Kurzschmidt referred to in this code message is the assistant of the Baron von der Vogelweider.
10: There's still one chance, Colonel. The part about young Schmidt's contacting Berlin, if there's something wrong about that part of the story...
6: Quite right. That is our one remaining chance.
11: How can you be sure, Colonel Vickery?
6: Our own British agents in Berlin are checking that part of the story now. Bit by bit, we've pieced together the whole thing. Up to the part about Berlin. That remains a crucial point.
10: Right. If the German War Office hasn't found out yet that the real Kurt Schmidt is alive and in the United States, Terry and Ryan are still okay.
6: We hope. Let's not forget, the real assistant to the Baron is now supposed to have been picked up in the China Sea by a Jap pilot.
11: Well, of course, and this Jap, he would be sure to report such an important matter to his superior officer.
6: Who, in turn, might check the matter with the Japanese War Office in Tokyo.
10: And that puts Ryan and Terry right behind the eight ball again. If Berlin doesn't know about the real Kurt Schmidt, Tokyo may.
6: Exactly. In all my years with the British Secret Service, I've never faced such an amazing situation. We have Ryan and Terry doing their very best to get to Japan.
10: And the Japs probably waiting for them to show up.
6: Right. Not only are Ryan and Terry in extreme danger, with our having no possible means of warning them, but the entire Tokyo mission and all it means to the Allies.
11: But, Colonel Vickery, there must be some way we can find Mr. Ryan and Terry. Some way we can get word to them and warn them.
6: There may be. By Jove,
12: There must be. But for the life of me, I can't see exactly how we'll do it.
9: Well, gang, Pat and Terry's friends in Chungking are worried about what may happen when Pat and Terry reach Tokyo. But if they knew that at this very minute, everyone on board the Saki Maru is waiting tensely for the possible explosion of a torpedo from a submarine. But we'll check into that in just a moment.
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9: 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Now for today's victogram. The Reds are done. They'll rise no more. We Germans now have won the war. That's what Schickelgruber shouted. But the Nazis, not the Reds, are routed. Terry and the Pirates is dramatized for radio by Albert Barker, who says, while Colonel Vickery, Flip Corkin, and the girl Flyer Elata racked their brains to find some way of warning Pat and Terry that the Japs may know about the real assistant to the Baron having been found, Terry and Pat themselves are facing a far more immediate danger. At any moment, a torpedo from a submarine may flash through the water toward the Saki Maru. One direct hit, and loaded as the raider is with ammunition, there'll be an explosion that may blow the Jap ship all over that part of the Pacific. There'll be plenty of action tomorrow, so get on the beam. Same time, same station.
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21: The signal to submerge the magic island, the weird island of Euclidia. On board the Gregory yacht, Captain Bradford and Mrs. Gregory hurriedly transfer their valuables to the other captive boat, which is to be used in the escape, as they await anxiously for word from Jerry and Joan. The youngsters have gone down into the mysterious depths of the island in a brave attempt to cripple the Euclidean machinery and postpone pursuit of the Gregory boat. The boat is supposed to steal out of the lock at 8 o'clock. It is now after 7:30. How can Jerry and Joan get back to the yacht in time? If they get back at all. They are now making their way up a narrow and dangerous spiral concrete tube running from the top to the bottom of the island.
22: Are you doing all right, Joan?
23: I'm very tired, Jerry, but I will reach the platform.
22: Gee, we've climbed 50 feet up the inside of this cement baggage chute.
23: Not quite. It will be 50 feet when we get to that little platform.
22: Okay, kid. Don't lose your nerve. Now then, I've got my back braced against this thing. I think I can hold you. Let one of your feet slide. Slow now.
23: All right.
22: slide it down the wall and see if I can hold it with my hand.
23: I feel as if I would fall, Jerry. You must hurry.
22: I got your foot all right, Joan. Now, I'll push as hard as I can without sliding down this thing. You try to crawl up far enough to get your hands over the edge of the platform. Ready?
23: I nearly have it. Yes, I have my hands on it.
22: Good. Then start pulling yourself up as hard as you can. I'll help you.
23: I think I can get on it now. Oh, Jerry, I am up.
22: Oh, swell. Now, if I can only stick here like a fly until I get my breath, I'll see if I can get up there.
23: This platform is large enough for me to lie down on. I will lie flat and hold my arms down to you. Then I can help you up.
22: Yeah. If I don't pull you off of there and both of us shoot down this thing again.
23: Oh, Jerry, I have found a small concrete arch behind which I may hook my heels. So, now I will be able to hold you. Give me your hands. Don't be afraid, Jerry. I can hold you easily.
22: Okay. Now I get my elbow up on this thing. Here we come. Oh, boy.
23: Oh, that was a terrible experience. And we are only halfway up now. This platform is on the fifth level.
22: Well, then we'll just have to go out into the fifth level and take our chances with what we find there. Neither of us can make another 50 feet of that.
23: You are right. It would be impossible.
22: Our hands and feet are probably all cut up now. Climbing 50 feet in a concrete pipe with your bare hands and stocking feet doesn't put you in very good shape for more climbing.
23: I think we are in our bare feet now, Jerry. The stockings must be cut to ribbons.
22: Oh, can I turn my flashlight on for a minute? I want to see what shape we're in before we run out there. We can be ready to answer questions about what happened to us when we find out what did happen.
23: I think you may use the light, Jerry.
22: Okay. Oh, gee, Joan. Your feet are cut up awful bad. I'm sorry.
23: Oh, do not stop to be sorry now, Jerry. Listen.
22: Gee, they're still submerging this thing.
23: No, Jerry. They have not started to submerge it as yet.
22: But we heard the signal when we started to climb up here. And that must have taken us 15 or 20 minutes.
23: But the signal we heard just now, those six strokes on the alarm gong, means to stand by all stations to submerge. It must be that they are having trouble with the submerging operation.
22: Well, I hope we fixed up their old power plant so they can't ever submerge this crazy Euclidea again.
23: There is little hope there. It will be only a matter of time until they pump out the water that we let into the power chambers.
22: Then let's get going. We've got to make it to that radio room on the top and get a message off to Johnson before this goes under.
23: That signal to submerge will have taken all men to their stations, and there are no control stations in the sound channel. This platform opens off the sound channel. We will have to take a desperate chance, Jerry.
22: That won't be anything new for us. What is it?
23: We must cross the sound room and enter the private elevator of the control group.
22: Well, I'm ready to take the chance. Where will that elevator take us?
23: Directly into the voice transmission chambers on the surface of Euclidea. Then we will have to take over the controls and send the message.
22: Sounds easy. Okay, my little barefoot boy. Here we go.
23: Open the door gently, Jerry. Be sure that no one is in the sound chamber.
22: Yeah, check. Huh? No. Looks okay. I'm glad this is one of those noiseless doors.
23: Go on into the room, Jerry. We must hurry.
22: Yeah. Here we go, then. Now, where is that elevator?
23: In that corner of the room. We must pass through the sound zone. Do not shout as you did before.
22: Okay, I'll watch it. But what are we going to do if we find somebody waiting for us at the top of that elevator? Hey, listen to my voice.
23: Yes, Jerry, I warned you not to shout.
22: And now our bare feet sound like we had boots on.
23: We will be out of the zone in a few steps.
22: It'll be all right with me. I like noise when I want it, but when I'm trying to be quiet and... Hey, now the voice comes out right side up again.
23: And we are approaching the private elevator.
22: And when we get in this thing, can they hear our voices in the control room?
23: Certainly. We will be able to say nothing until we arrive in the control room on the surface level. Then I will speak to the guard, find some excuse to make him turn his back to me, and use the ray gun on him. That will give you 5 minutes to get the message to Johnson. Now open the door, Jerry.
22: Okay.
23: Speak no word until we meet the guard.
22: Yeah. You'd better run the elevator when we get in it. I never saw how this one works.
23: I shall do so. We may count the levels as we pass by the magnets moving the car. Now silence.

At which time you will report immediately to the control chamber. Station 91. Station 91. You will use all speed in discovering cause of delay in submerging. Check the entire ninth level by photoray. At which time you will report immediately to the control chamber. Emergency diving stations. Signal to submerge. Repeat at 60-second intervals until operation begins. Signal stand by to submerge. Clear all channels to this chamber. Execute.

0: What are you doing here, Cleostra?
1: I have come with this prisoner. He was given permission to go to the laboratory to aid in reviving the sleeping scientists. When we arrived at the laboratory, he refused. I was instructed to return him to the surface.
0: You young man, sit over there, in that steel chair. Not there, over here. Must I put you in the chair?
2: Gee, you did it again, Joan. You're sure slick with that ray gun.
1: He will sleep for 5 minutes, Jerry. That is not long. We must operate the voice transmission apparatus at once.
2: Is he the only guard in this place?
1: In this room, yes. Though in the power dispatching chamber directly below us, another guard is on duty.
2: Well, wouldn't he hear this ray gun go off?
1: No. That door leads to his room. It is closed and soundproof.
2: This seems too easy to me. Is there always just one guard in these places?
1: Of course not. But the others are busy trying to revive the sleeping chemists and preparing to submerge the island.
2: Yes, but I think...
1: Oh, Jerry, please. This is no time to argue. I will set the transmitter on the northerly directional beam. We must raise Johnson at once. I will also close all these local communication circuits so that there is no danger of anything we say being heard elsewhere on the island. Oh, Jerry.
2: Huh? What's the matter now?
1: This microphone was open. The intercommunicating circuit to the lower level.
2: Gee, then somebody might have heard that ray gun.
1: Yes. Hurry with the message, Jerry.
2: Well, where do I talk? I mean, where's the beam thing I want?
1: Directly in front of you now, Jerry. I will give you the message quietly. You may repeat it. Get any station quickly.
2: Right. Here we go. J-12C, Jerry Hall to any station. Emergency. Can you hear me, Wilmington? Hurry it up. Hello, J-12C. Hello.
3: Hello. Waiting for hours with set wide open. Shoot it fast. I'm ready.
2: Here it comes. Take it over, Joan. You can save time if I don't have to repeat it.
1: Joan Gregory to J-12C. Message from Bradford. This is it. Every indication going have trouble. Possibly may feel unwise even leave free in this yacht. Many islanders lying in forced sleep. Doesn't indicate especially sincere enjoyment. Longer unusual silence envelops. Our waiting now. Perhaps later advice, nearer solution. That is all.
3: Right. Checking now. Your position sounds hopeless, but we'll let you know if I can contact the ship station. Anything else?
1: That is all.
2: Nice work, Joan. Johnson's got our message. But how far from the island is he? And how long will it take him to get here?
1: I have copied his answer. I think the captain will have a code for it.
4: Got your message here on the yacht. Good work, kids, but it's no use. They're pulling the yacht inside the lock again. And we're going to be submerged with the island. Better stay where you are. Dangerous to try getting back to yacht now.
2: We'll be all right here, Tex. We'll come through the island and meet you in the lock.
4: Right. Have cut Johnson's boat adrift. Orders from the island. Lock too small for two boats. So Johnson's boat is a total loss. Drifting out to sea.
1: The captain said they had cut the other boat loose, Jerry. And the yacht is being taken into the lock. Oh, that is wonderful.
2: You bet it's wonderful. Those guys don't know they're taking an empty boat into the lock. And that Captain Bradford and your mother and all our friends are on the boat they've turned loose. It's out in the open water now, Joan. The boat is free.
1: They've started to submerge, Jerry. In a moment, this room will be going underwater.
2: Then we'll swim for it. Come on, Joan. At least we can float, but Euclidea is sunk.

0: Would you credit it? 50-odd years of baking it same old Hovies. 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

0: Once again, the Damon Runyon Theater brings you another story by the master storyteller, Damon Runyon. And this one, the famous Madame Laguin. And to tell it to you, here is Broadway.
1: Thanks. One night I am standing at the corner of 50th and Broadway, just minding my own business, when along comes Dave the Dude in a taxi. He spots me, and the next thing I know, I am in the cab with him and headed for someplace. Naturally, I could refuse to go with him, but nobody ever refuses Dave anything unless they wish his Sunday punch. So there I am, starting on one of the craziest things that ever happens on Broadway. And how it happens, I will tell you in a minute.

0: As I say, Dave the Dude gets me in the cab with him. We drive clear to the east side, to a row of knocked-out tenements. Now, it is very puzzling to me why Dave has taken me here. But he says nothing until we get out and walk up 1,900 flights of stairs. While we are climbing up and up, Dave says...
1: It's on the top floor.
0: What is and why? We should hit snow pretty soon.
1: You know Madame La Gimp?
0: Sure. The old doll that hangs around the theaters, selling two-day-old newspapers and tired flowers from the undertaker's parlor? So what?
1: We're gonna see her.
0: Oh, I see. That explains everything.
1: Here we are. This is it.
0: If she is not at home after we climb this mountain...
1: She's home, all right. They brought her back from the hospital.
0: Hospital?
1: Yeah. She tries to knock herself off last night. And I wish to see why.
0: Maybe she tries it again. There is no answer to your knock.
1: Come on. Madam. Hey. Madam La Gimp.
0: Where's the light?
1: Oh, there's a gas jet right there. Light it.
0: Yeah. This is real old-fashioned. Look. Dave. There she is.
1: Madam. Hey. Madam La Gimp.
0: She is sleeping with her eyes open.
1: Maybe she... Hey. Madam.
2: Huh?
1: Madam, look. It's Dave. Dave on Broadway.
2: Dave Broadway?
0: Ah.
1: You scare us for a minute.
0: What is the idea?
2: Please go away. Let me alone.
1: We're going to help you. Broadway and me. You get that? We're here to help you.
2: Nobody can help me. Nobody. Now, will you please go away? Go away.
0: That is no way to speak to anybody that comes all this way, madam. Take it easy.
2: I'm sorry. You're very nice people. They should have let me die. They should have let me die.
0: Dave, I think it is better if we just sit down and let her get this cry over with. Until she does, we are going to get nothing out of her.
1: Yeah, I guess you're right. Okay, we wait.
0: So we sit there for a half an hour while Madame La Gimp pours out the moisture. Then she clears up. We ask a couple of questions, and what she tells us is this.
2: Dave, hand me that big envelope.
1: This one?
2: Yeah. Look at this photograph.
0: This is a real classy-looking young doll.
2: Doesn't look much like her mother, does she?
0: How do we know? We never see her mother.
2: You're looking at her right now.
0: You?
2: Me.
1: What are you giving us?
2: I don't blame you for not believing it. That's my daughter, Eulalie.
1: Eulalie, huh? Okay. Maybe you better do some more talking.
2: She was raised in Spain, where I came from. I haven't seen her since she was a whole baby.
0: Why not?
2: Why not? I wanted her to be a lady. I took all the money I had in the world and sent her to Spain. That was 15 years ago.
1: You with money?
2: Here. Look at these. They're all faded, but she'll get the idea.
0: But these photographs look like you.
2: They are. I was a dancer then. A host of Broadway. You can't say anything, can you? I don't blame you. It's a pretty long way from those to this.
1: What happens to you?
2: You can see the whole thing for 15 cents in any old night flop movie. Make a million, spend a million. The only trouble is, the years don't wait for you to keep counting on tomorrow. Always tomorrow.
1: Yeah, I see. But last night you're trying to knock yourself off.
0: Yeah, why, man? You hold out for all these years, then suddenly you try to put your light up.
2: Eulalie is coming here.
0: So? After 15 years, you see her. Why try to...
2: After 15 years, she sees me. Me. Take a good look, Broadway. Dave, what do you see? Uh-huh. That's what I thought. She's gonna be married. Married to the son of one of the oldest families in Spain.
0: Well, then we have a happy ending.
2: Yeah, sure. Only they're all coming over here to see me. They're on their way now. And when they see me, what are they gonna say, huh? What are they gonna say? Think they'll let their son marry a girl whose mother is Madame Le Gimp?
0: There is more talk, and it turns out that Eulalie thinks her mother is a society doll, married to a guy with plenty of potatoes. It seems that when Madame La Gimp writes to Eulalie, she uses stationery of a real fancy apartment building called the Marbury. This is because she swipes the stationery when she does odd jobs there, like cleaning up and things. Well, we get her promise that she will try no more funny business. Then we get outside, and Dave says,
1: Broadway, what are we going to do?
0: Do? What is there to do? Seems to me that she has got herself into a jam.
1: Let's get her out of it.
0: Short of waiting for the boat to come in and knocking off the people she does not want to see her, how do we get her out of the jam?
1: She says her daughter believes she is a society doll who lives at the Marbury.
0: So?
1: Also, she tells you, Lily, she has got a wealthy husband.
0: She exaggerates more than someone.
1: Mm. Uh-huh.
0: You solved the whole problem. Good night, Dave.
1: But wait a minute. I'm getting an idea.
0: You are? What?
1: Do you know Judge Henry G. Blake?
0: I do. Furthermore, he is no judge and never is.
1: He looks like one. In fact, he looks like a wealthy husband should look, doesn't he?
0: Well, sure. He wears a wing collar and stuff. So what?
1: He is going to...
0: If you tell him that...
1: Tell him anyway. I have him on my books for a grand. I will cancel the bet.
0: What? But the rest of the story, the Marbury...
1: I have connections. Now, look. You locate Judge Henry G. Blake and tell him I want to see him.
0: Where will I find him?
1: The chances are 10-1 you will find him at Durrell's Billiard Parlor putting the trim to a sucker.
3: Ah, good shot, my man. Good shot.
0: Hello, Judge.
3: Oh, good evening, Broadway. Nine ball, corner pocket.
0: Judge, I have got to talk to you.
3: Not now. I'm busy. Beat it.
0: Dave the Dude sends me.
3: I cannot...
0: Dave?
3: I am temporarily out of funds. Tell him...
0: He'll cancel the grand you owe him.
3: Cancel? He'll cancel it? I had this sucker lined up for a killing, but since it's for Dave...
4: I'll be back in a minute, my good man.
3: Now... What's this all about, Broadway?
0: I think you better just sit down first, Judge.
3: Why? Is something wrong?
0: Not yet.
3: Oh, my dear Broadway, will you please come to the point?
0: Sure. You know Madame La Gimp?
3: That old...
0: How would you like to be married to her?
3: Married to... But you're insane.
0: Dave the Dude wishes it.
3: This is extortion. I'll see a lawyer.
0: I do not think you will get that far.
3: No. Anything but that. Tell Dave I'll get him the money. I'll go to work.
0: At what?
3: I don't love the woman. In fact, my feelings are just the opposite.
0: Look, Judge, all you have to do is to be her husband for a couple of days. Just make believe.
3: Even the thought of that appalls me. Broadway, look at me. I'm an educated man. I'm sensitive, cultured. My feelings must be considered.
0: I think Dave the Dude will consider them, Judge. And maybe you will not like it.
3: But I... The point is well taken. All right, Broadway. Please explain, but gently. I'm a very nervous man.
0: The little talk ends up with the judge agreeing to the proposition. What else is there for him to do? Then we go back to see Dave the Duke. He's at his place with Madame La Gimp when the judge and I walk in. And the scene is as follows.
1: Broadway tells you what the pitch is, Judge?
3: Yes, I'm thoroughly acquainted with the situation.
1: Good. You know Madame La Gimp?
3: Yes. How do you do, madame?
2: Dave, I want to go home. I want to get out of here.
1: Why?
2: Why do you think? Oh, I'll never work, not in a million years.
3: I think she has a point there, Dave. It's been nice seeing you, madame.
1: Sit down.
5: All right, Dave.
1: Now you listen to me. That boat gets in day after tomorrow. You got that long to get used to the idea.
3: Such short notice.
2: He's right, Dave. Look at me. Take a good look at me. What chance have I got?
1: The one we'll give you.
2: It's no good, I tell you.
1: You want your Lily to marry this citizen you tell us about?
2: I want her to be happy.
1: Okay. But if she gets here with her ever-loving in-laws to be and they lamp you, what happens?
2: Oh, don't, Dave. Please, don't.
0: Take it easy, Dave, huh?
1: Well, I didn't mean to hit you over the head, madam.
3: May I have a drink?
1: No.
3: But if I'm going to be her husband,
1: Not a drop until this is over with, and that's that.
3: When I was a small boy, I wanted to be a sailor. I certainly miss the ocean now.
6: Oh, well, hello.
1: Billy, come on in, baby. Judge, you know my wife.
7: How do you do?
6: What's eating him?
1: Nothing yet. Billy, this here is Madame Le Gimp. I told you about her.
6: Uh-huh. Wow.
1: Billy, Broadway, come in the next room with me. Judge, you talk to Madame Le Gimp.
3: What about?
1: Your honeymoon, you dope. Come on, Billy, Broadway.
6: Dave, when you told me about her, I didn't expect what I saw.
0: She is no Rosalini.
1: That is beside the point. Billy, are you able to do anything with her?
6: Sure, but I'll get arrested.
1: Don't be funny.
6: Funny? You're the hysterical one.
1: Get her fixed up.
6: How?
1: Beauty parlors?
6: There ain't enough of them in town.
1: Try it.
6: She takes 15 years getting like that, and you give me 2 days to make her over.
1: Look, Billy, she's a poor old doll with nothing in the world but that kid of hers.
6: What do you care? What's your stake?
1: Me?
6: Yeah. You.
1: That's funny. Never thought about it. Guess I ain't got any stake.
0: Not that anybody can see.
1: Huh?
0: You were a nice guy, Dave.
1: You let that get out on the stem and I'll cook you.
6: Okay, Dave. For you. But, brother, I don't promise any Cinderella from that cinder.
0: With that, we break up. Billy takes over Madame La Gimp. I take over Judge Blake, with orders to keep him in line. Personally, I think the whole thing is going to be a bust. There are just 2 days to get ready. And from what I see of Madame La Gimp, we need 2 years. Nevertheless, we go through with it. And what happens when we do is something for the books, and which I will tell you in a minute.

0: Well, it is finally the morning when the boat is due to arrive. I do not see Madame La Gimp because I am too busy steering the judge along the right trail. Then we get a call to go to the Marbury apartments. The judge reaches for some courage and I slap his hand and we are off. And at the Marbury, Dave lets us in an apartment.
1: Well, how do you like it?
0: Oh, boy, this is a classy joint.
2: Where is my wife?
3: Be here in a minute, Judge. Billy's bringing it.
0: Dave, on whom do you put the chill for this place?
3: A guy who lives here lends it to me. He is away for the summer. Who is it?
4: This the right place, Dave? That you?
3: Sure, come on in.
4: Okay, get ready.
3: Billy, what's the idea of stalling like that?
0: Hey, look at the...
5: Well, close your mouths. You all look like something from the aquarium.
0: Billy, what do you do to her?
5: I spend so much time in beauty parlors, I feel like a curler. Well, don't stand there. Say something.
2: This is impossible. Broadway, I didn't have a drink, did I?
0: Not a drop.
6: Hello, Judge. Broadway, won't you sit down?
2: At this point, it is not so much a choice as a necessity. Thank you.
0: Billy, you are a genius.
5: What you're looking at was there all the time. Just covered up.
2: Madame, may I offer you a chair?
6: Thank you, Judge.
2: Henry. The name is Henry.
3: Look, we got a half an hour to get down to the pier.
5: Yeah, we got to get moving.
6: I can't go. No, I can't go.
3: What?
5: Madam, you got to go.
6: I'm scared. Broadway, Dave, I'm scared. I know something will happen to ruin everything. Please, before it's too late, let's stop this.
5: Honey, believe me, you got nothing to be scared of now.
6: How will I act? What'll I say and do?
2: Madame, if you will permit me to offer my arm, we shall face this thing together. Shall we go?
0: I personally do not go to the pier, but they tell me later that the meeting between Madame La Gimp and her baby is very affecting indeed. And the judge does himself proud. Although there is talk that he takes advantage of numerous small excuses to kiss Eulalie, who is a very good-looking young doll. The thing goes off real good because Eulalie's future in-laws speak no English and only Madame La Gimp speaks Spanish. Everybody gets back to the Marbury with everything nice and rosy. It begins to look like a cinch. But Dave does not leave it at that. He says he is going to throw a big reception with a lot of celebrities to show the in-laws to be what a big shot Madame La Gimp is. Where he is going to get these celebrities, I do not know. And I do not like the idea. But Dave tells me to show up at 9, and I am Johnny at the Rat Hole on the dock. I hear the party going on, and after I knock on the door, it is opened by Dave.
3: Worried you wouldn't show, Your Honor.
0: My honor? I bring somebody with me?
3: Shut up.
7: Ladies and gentlemen, may I present His Honor, the Mayor of New York.
0: Dave, do you go off your rocker?
3: Look, we're gonna have celebrities.
0: I am not the mayor. I never run for mayor. I do not think I am the people's choice.
3: But tonight you are. We gotta convince those in-laws that Madame La Gimp is a gold-plated mother-in-law for their son.
0: Dave, this is dangerous. What if they find out different?
3: You worry too much. I will introduce you to the in-laws later. Meantime, go over and talk to Harry the Horse.
0: Sure. I will sit real close to a window. Hello, Harry. Hey, Harry.
8: Huh? Oh, who are you?
0: Me? Who do you think I am? Remember me?
8: Who are you tonight?
0: Oh, the mayor.
8: I am one up on you. I am the governor. Dave makes me enter politics real sudden.
0: Oh, no. You are the governor?
7: Ladies and gentlemen, the vice president of the United States.
0: That is little Mitzi.
8: And look who comes in after him.
7: And the police commissioner of the city of New York.
0: Police commissioner? Harry, that is none other than Wild William Wilkins, who is now wanted in 48 states. And if we had 49, that would be included.
8: Broadway.
0: What?
8: I wonder if I stay in line, Could I really get to be the governor?
0: Well, in 2 hours, the apartment has more celebrities than any place in the world. And I admit that things go pretty good. There are a couple of disturbances, like when somebody spots the police commissioner ringing in a pair of phony dice in a friendly crap game, and 2 45s fall out of the vice president's waistband. Then it is coming on about 1 a.m, and the party is almost over. I am sitting by Madame La Gimp and the judge, and the scene is as follows.
9: Yes, I do.
6: It's been so wonderful. You've all been so wonderful.
8: Oh, tut, tut, my dear. It's been a great pleasure.
10: Sure. We are glad to do it for you, madam.
0: Sure, and it looks like everything is fine with your baby and the young guy.
6: She'll go back to Spain with him, believing I'm what you all made me for 2 days.
9: My dear, we made nothing of you that wasn't already there. I kiss your hand.
8: Hey, he is.
6: Please, Henry, don't.
9: But so very lovely, very lovely.
0: You know, she is at that.
6: I want to tell you something. If I can, I'm going to be different. Do you think I can?
9: I'm sure of it. As for myself, well, I've wasted a good many years, too. You know, I wonder if we...
8: Hey, why is everybody so quiet all of a sudden?
11: Look, coming in the door. Harrigan.
8: Oh. Lieutenant Harrigan and a squad of gendarmes.
6: Oh, no.
9: Can't happen now. It just can't.
11: It is.
12: Well, well, well. I've never seen anything like this outside of visiting day at Sing Sing.
3: Harrigan, how did you get in?
12: My badge. It gets me in places. Nixie, stand still. You too, Wilkins.
3: Harrigan, lay off, will you? Lay off for the night.
12: Yeah, sure. I thought I was getting a phony tip about you citizens. But it looks like it was on the level.
8: Harrigan, you do not understand.
12: You're right, I don't. But that does not bother me in the least.
8: My dear Lieutenant.
12: Oh, in the big time, aren't you, Judge? Pool tables are more on your line.
9: Harrigan, shut up.
11: Take it easy, Judge.
9: Let go of me, Broadway.
12: Judge, beat it.
9: No, I won't leave.
12: Okay, stay. Now, somebody explain what's going on. I said explain. What's the pitch? What banks are going to get knocked over tomorrow? From the looks of this crowd, I'd say the United States Mint was in for a bad time. So start talking. Start talking or I'll jug every one of you. Most of you'd have a tough time beating any rabbit. Okay, let's all go for a ride.
6: No. Wait, Lieutenant.
0: Madam, sit down.
3: Madam, get back. It's okay. Don't say a word.
6: I want to.
12: Who are you?
6: You know me. Take a better look.
12: Madam... No, this is silly.
6: Yes. Madam McKim.
0: Madam, think of what you are doing.
6: I am. Maybe I knew all along that this wouldn't work. Maybe I knew something had to happen.
12: Will you tell me what this is all about?
6: Yes. This is a party for me and my daughter and her fiancé.
12: Your what and her who?
6: My daughter. Yes, I have a daughter, Lieutenant. That's her, looking at me now. Looking at me. She speaks very little English, Lieutenant, but she'll understand enough of this to know what I really am. And those other people... They're the mother and father of the boy she was going to marry.
3: Cut it out before it's too late, madam.
6: It is too late, Dave. Lieutenant, all these people here tonight came because of me.
0: And Madame La Gimp tells the whole thing. Eulalie is looking at her, and I know by her face that she gets quite a bit of what goes on. And the young guy does, too. But his mother and father do not know one word. They just sit and look more than somewhat puzzled. Then, Madame La Gimp finishes.
6: Now, Lieutenant, you've got the whole story.
12: Is this on a level?
0: Take my word for it, Harrigan.
12: Yours is the only one I would take, Broadway.
3: What happens now, Harrigan?
12: Well, Dave, I get all the good assignments. One more like this and I'll turn in my shield.
9: Lieutenant, what...
10: What does that mean?
12: Well, to make this look good, you better introduce me to the folks.
3: Sure. As what?
12: You got just about all the big names taken. Make me any celebrity.
3: Sure. Come on over. Signora, I have the honor to present a great celebrity. Lieutenant Harrigan, New York Police Force.
0: And that is that. The party is over. But not the story. And what the payoff is, I will tell you in a minute.

0: Like I say, the party is over. Then the next day, Harry the Horse, Little Mitzi, Angie the Ox, and several others and me are sitting in Mindy's when in walks Dave the Dude and sits down. He says as follows.
1: Well, it is all over, boys.
2: What happens, Dave?
1: They are married. Say hello. The young guy is nuts about you, lady, and does not care who her mother is. His mother and father know from nothing.
0: Well, well, that is real nice.
1: Also, the judge and Madame Le Gimp are married.
0: Well, that is much better than real nice. So everything is settled.
1: Not quite. Not quite settled.
2: Huh? What do you mean, Dave?
1: I have here a list of some things.
2: A list?
0: Of what?
1: If every single article listed here is not kicked back to the owners of the different joints in the Marbury they were taken from by next Tuesday night, I will bust a lot of noses around this town. Everything must be retained, especially the baby grand piano that is removed from apartment 9D.

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2: Once upon a time there was an engineer.
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2: He had an engine and he sure had fun. He used good and plenty candy to make the train run.
4: Charlie says, love my good and plenty. Charlie says, really rings the bell. Charlie says, love my good and plenty. 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

0: have gun, will travel. Starring Mr. John Daner as Paladin. San Francisco, 1875. The Carlton Hotel, headquarters of a man called Paladin.
1: Oh, Mr. Paladin.
2: Yes?
1: About that imported silk shawl you ordered as a gift for a lady?
2: Oh, yes. Very pretty.
1: But you didn't say about the color. Is it for a blonde or a brunette?
2: Why, I'm not sure yet. Perhaps you'd better leave one of each. Just tell the clerk at the desk to charge them to my bill.
1: Of course. Thank you, Mr. Paladin.
2: Ah, there you are, hey boy.
3: Oh, yes, Mr. Paladin. I have two messages for you. One from San Francisco City Jail. Mr. Holgate say he get your card and want you to come see him.
2: Oh, yes.

0: He's the murderer who's afraid he'll be lynched when they take him back to stand trial in some little town in Wyoming.
1: Oh, and he say you better hurry. Sheriff come here and take him away on 9 o'clock train tonight.
0: And the other message?
1: Pretty lady wait for you.
0: Huh?
1: Over there.
0: Oh, it's too bad.
1: What I tell her, Mr. Paladin?
0: Give her my sincere regrets, hey boy. Tell her later. I have a train to catch.
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1: You just made it, mister. Hey, give you a hand with that bag?
0: No, thanks. I can manage.
1: You carry it like it was eggs. Most room up in the front.
0: Say, what's going on in there?
1: Why, I don't know. It's that murderer. He's loose. Look out.
0: Oh, I beg your pardon.
3: Get out of the way.
0: You seem to have gotten tangled up in an iron clothesline.
3: Get out of my way, you crazy fool.
4: Stop, Holgate. Stop right there. I'll blow you in half with this shotgun.
3: Oh, you clumsy fool.
5: Well, Sheriff, why didn't you just pull the trigger and end it right here? You might as well have.
6: You just get back to your seat real careful-like. Take them leg irons off to make you more comfortable. You pay me back by kicking me in the head. You just catch me trying to be decent to you again. All right, now sit down. Take your leg out. And to you, mister. Thank you.
0: Glad to be of help to an officer of the law.
5: You're only helping a man get lynched, that's all.
6: Shut up, Holgate.
0: If you don't mind, Sheriff, I'd like to talk to your prisoner.
6: Well, sure. That's it.
0: Thank you. Mr. Holgate, you got my card. I got your message.
5: You're a paladin? I figured you'd be on my side.
6: Who'd you say you was, mister?
0: The name is Paladin. And your name?
6: Sheriff Swing.
5: Oh, what is this, a cozy chat? Listen, Paladin, I hired your gun to turn me loose.
6: You're hired to turn him loose?
0: Mr. Holgate has his facts slightly confused. Would you mind pointing that some other way, please, Sheriff? Thank you. Now, Mr. Holgate, what makes you think you'll be lynched?
5: Easy. The town's named Bender, after Max Bender. It was his son caught my bullet.
0: How did you come to shoot him?
5: Oh, just an argument in a saloon. A few drinks. You know how it is.
0: You got a gun?
5: Well, he had one.
6: Oh, sure. It was home, on his dresser.
5: Well, how'd I know that? I didn't notice.
0: I see. Well, Mr. Holgate, tell you what I'll do. For $200, I'll see that you're delivered alive to stand trial.
5: You call that a bargain?
0: Man has a chance with a fair trial, but there's no debating a lynching bee.
5: All right. You'll get the money when I step into the courtroom.
0: Just to be sure, I'll choose somebody to hold the fee. When's the trial, Sheriff?
6: Circuit judge will do it at the end of the week. We'll beat him there by, day, maybe.
0: And what are the chances of my employer here being lynched?
6: I reckon somebody's going to try.
0: Will you stop it?
6: Well, that'd be a hard decision to make.
0: But I can assume we're on the same side. Aren't we, Sheriff?
6: I reckon.
0: That puts two of us on the side of the right.
6: Well, don't crow, mister. Them ain't good odds with the whole town on the other side.

0: I never did like this town.
1: Don't worry, you won't be here long.
2: At least there's not a mob to meet us.
1: Nope. Just the Benders over there.
2: Who are they?
1: Max Bender, his daughter Amy. The town's named after the old man.
3: Howdy, Max. Miss Amy.
4: Hello, Sheriff.
3: How'd you know we'd come in on this train?
4: We waited on every train. I wanted to see the man who killed my son.
3: He's going to have a trial, Max.
4: Yeah.
5: My brother didn't have a trial.
3: Now, Amy.
5: Or a smart lawyer who might trick him to freedom or get him off with a prison sentence.
2: But the man who killed him will have a trial.
5: Who are you?
2: Paladin's my name. Mr. Holgate hired me to see that he isn't lynched.
5: So the gunfighters are all for law and order now, if the pay is right.
2: No, Miss Bender, you don't buy law and order. You fight for it.
4: Yes. Once you have it, you don't throw it away.
2: Your father knows how hard law is to come by.
5: There will be no trial. Your neighbors will come for him, Sheriff. I know you'll do what's right.
2: I think he will, miss. And so will you.
6: 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The World Tonight brings you lively interviews with people in the news. When big things are happening in London, Paris, Moscow, Tokyo, or Rome, they're all within speaking distance on The World Tonight. For a penetrating look beneath the surface of the news, CBS Radio invites you to hear Eric Severide's news analysis. Wise in the ways of the news, Eric Severide explores a particular and important aspect each weekday evening. Invariably, he comes up with new keys to understanding. Always interesting, always illuminating, Eric Severide's perceptive news analysis makes an exciting companion piece to The World Tonight. 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

0: Oh, you can relax, Holgate. You're safe in there. Temporarily, anyways.
1: Yeah, but they'll be swarming around soon enough. You remember you got a job, Paladin.
2: To keep you from getting lynched, I'll remember.
3: Greetings, gentlemen. Just passing by and saw the light. Figured you were back.
1: Howdy, Mr. Coombs.
3: Holgate.
0: You didn't waste no time, Coombs.
3: My client and I must start preparing our defense. Oh, who are you?
1: He's all right. I've hired his gun. Name's Paladin.
3: Oh? Well, now, if we can have some privacy.
0: Oh, sure. Prisoner's got a right to have counsel with his lawyer. Let's wrap on the bars when you're through.
2: Oh, sure. We still have some business details to arrange, Holgate. You tell your lawyer to turn the fee over to the person I name.
1: I'll tell him.
2: Sheriff, you mind if I bed down in one of these cots in your office?
0: Oh, it's all right. Then I'll be using the other.
2: I thought it was settled. We're on the same side.
0: I'd just like to be sure.
2: Any place I can lock this up?
0: Roll top desk. He's got a key.
2: Good, it'll do.
0: Hey, what's in that bag, anyways?
2: Just some of the tools of my trade.
0: What kind of tools is that?
2: The kind that might help quiet a lynch mob.
0: We give them Holgate. That'll quiet them.
2: I thought we were on the same side.
0: We are.
2: I'd just like to be sure.

0: Which one is the Bender store, Mr. Coombs?
1: That one, up there.
0: There's a noose hanging out in front.
1: Yes, that's Amy's doing.
0: And she's stirring the pot until it boils over?
1: I never suspected she had such a mean streak in her. She was always such a nice, quiet girl.
0: I guess it's frustrating for a woman. She can't strap on a gun and settle an affair like this with her own hands.
1: Oh, I hope this won't take too long. I have more important things to do.
0: Like figuring a way to save your client?
1: Something like that, yes. Hmm. Shall we go in?
2: Well, what do you want here?
0: I want you to hold some money for me, Mr. Coombs.
1: Here it is. $200.
0: You're not to give it to me until Holgate steps into the courtroom for trial. If he dies before then, return it to Coombs.
2: You think I'll hold your blood money?
0: Blood money for keeping a man alive?
3: I'll hold that for you.
2: Dad!
3: Give it to me.
0: Thank you, Mr. Bender. Give him the money, Mr. Coombs.
1: Very well. There you are, Max.
2: Dad, if you won't help us, at least stay out of it.
3: How can I do that, Amy? I live in this town, too. Good day, Mr. Paladin.
0: Good day, sir. Amy, your father is a very wise man.
1: excuse me. I guess you don't need me anymore. I'll be in my office, Paladin. Miss Amy?
2: Look, Mr. Paladin. I just want Holgate to pay for my brother's murder. I don't want anybody else to get hurt.
0: So far, no argument.
2: Now, Sheriff Swink's not going to shoot at his friends, so no one will harm him.
0: Go on.
2: That leaves just you. But you're liable to kill somebody and be killed in turn, and there's no telling where it'll stop.
0: It would seem so.
2: You're doing it for money. What if I gave you more money to leave town now?
0: That's a definite offer, I take it?
2: Cash. I'll get it right
0: away. Wait. I'm afraid not. Switching sides is most unethical.
2: Unethical?
0: Did you ever see a lynching, Miss Bender?
2: No.
0: Your imagination would fall far short of the truth. No matter what he's done, Holgate won't be handed over to feed the animal instincts of the mob.
2: I told you, I don't want anybody hurt but him.
4: Amy.
2: Yes, Clint.
4: You need any help?
2: No.
0: The trouble with a lynching, Miss Bender, you can't have it ordered up all dainty, neat, like a yard of lace. It's something that cowards get whiskied up for and mumble over. And wind up screaming in the gutters of a dark night.
2: Go on, get out of here. There's nothing you can do to stop it.
0: Isn't there?
4: Listen, mister. You take her advice, get out of town. A double blast from this shotgun ought to cut a man in half.
0: That man won't be any deader than a man with a .45 bullet between his eyes.
4: There's room enough out there in front, gunfighter, for another noose.
0: So there is. And earth enough to bury every man who comes to me with a rope.
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0: What's going on out there? I didn't hear them.
1: A gathering down in front of the Bender store. Getting steamed up. They'll be moving before long.
0: Yeah. Well, you fellas don't be napping.
1: We won't.
0: What you looking at me like that for? What are you thinking?
1: Just wondering what you're thinking. You're mighty cheerful for a man about to face a lynch mob.
0: Well, I got confidence in you and the sheriff. I figure you'll give him what for.
2: Harlan!
1: Coming. Well, see you in court.
0: You better. You don't get paid.
1: What is it?
3: Over here, have a look.
1: What?
3: Funny thing. See them two riders just leaving Coombs' place, heading down the side street, trailing a third horse?
1: Yeah, they look like two cowboys.
3: Yeah, and Willie and McKeith, Holgate's friends. Now, what would they be doing at his lawyer's?
1: Well, I got a better question to chew on. Who do they figure to ride that extra horse?
3: Yeah. Oh, I reckon that question's going to have to wait. They're getting about ready to move. There's another shotgun in the closet, Paladin.
1: No, thanks. Incidentally, Miss Bender says you won't use that shotgun against your friends out there.
3: Miss Bender's mistaken.
1: Sheriff, I'll buy you a drink after this is over.
3: Maybe.
4: Well, looks like everybody's here. I'd say we're all ready.
5: What's the matter, Amy?
6: Nothing. Nothing's the matter. You bring him here.
5: Yeah, so you can put the rope around his neck. You just wait here, and we'll bring him to you.
6: Dad, what you doing with that gun?
5: Well, Max, you change your mind?
7: I'm going to the jail. Stand beside the sheriff and that fella Paladin against his mom.
5: Now, hold on, Max. You're getting turned around.
7: From the beginning, we had decency and law in this town. Now you're going to wipe it all out in one night.
5: We're doing this for your son.
7: No, don't use my boy as an excuse. Get out of my way.
5: You better stay here and take it easy, Max. Now give me that rat.
6: Clint!
7: Never mind. The sheriff will give me another
5: rat. I said stay here.
7: Get your hands off me.
6: Dad, don't. Clint, don't.
5: All right, now. Come on. Let's go. Let's do it.
6: Dad. Oh, Dad.
8: I'm all right. But, Amy, what have you done?
6: I'm sorry. I'm sorry. I didn't know it would be like this.
3: Well, here they are. And Paladin, you better get that shotgun.
1: I've got something better in the desk.
9: I'll get back. I'm warning you.
1: Now, wait a minute, Sheriff.
9: Hey, Paladin, what are you doing?
1: Opening the door.
9: No, wait.
1: All right. Hold it. Hold it. No need breaking down doors when you can open them with dynamite. All right, now. Here. Who wants it? You, big fella.
9: No.
1: Well, if nobody wants it, here. Just putting out the fuse. It was a long, slow-burning one.
3: That crowd is still running. I don't blame them.
1: Well, they won't collect again. Mob courage is a momentary thing. Once it's gone for good.
3: The street's clean deserted of them. Except over there. Yeah, there's Clint. Let's go after him, Paladin.
1: Now you go ahead. I got a client who thinks he doesn't have to go to court.
3: I'll nail Clint. We can tie this thing up.
1: Go ahead. I'm going back and check Holgate.
10: Willie, what's happened? I can't hear nothing. The crowd's gone. Something's wrong. Well, we better go ahead anyway. Now, whip your horses and pull out the bars. That's fine. You did it.
1: You hold it right there, Holgate.
10: Paladin, don't shoot!
1: All right, out there, you stay where you are.
10: No, I got no gun, Paladin!
1: All right, just stay put.
10: You killed Willie and McKeith. You're good, awful good.
1: That's why you hired me.
10: Yes, but there's no call you get mixed up in this. You just collect your money and forget about it.
1: I couldn't do that. I can't collect until you walk into the courtroom.
10: Listen, Paladin, I'll make it 1,000 if you'll just walk away.
1: You don't understand.
2: You hired me to get you into that courtroom. And that's where you're going, to be tried for murder.
6: Mr. Paladin! Mr. Paladin!
2: Oh, hello, Amy. Mr. Bender.
11: Here's your money, Paladin. $200.
2: Thank you.
11: Now that Holgate's in court, there's a lot of people in this town that are grateful to you today. But it's not in their nature to come out and admit it.
6: Well, I'm admitting it.
2: And with such a long face.
6: I'm so ashamed. And confused. Why did you want me to hold your pay?
2: Because it's an honest face, too.
6: Well, come back to Bender again, Mr. Paladin.
2: I'd be delighted. Goodbye.
11: Goodbye.
6: Goodbye.
11: Goodbye.
6: Goodbye. Goodbye.

0: Oh, Mr. Paradine, welcome back to San Francisco. You have a good trip?
1: More excitement than money, hey boy. Well, it's good to be home.
0: I take you back.
1: No, no, I'll manage.
0: Oh, you have something valuable in it?
1: No, just the tools of the trade.
0: Oh, big secret, something to upset apple cart?
1: You might say so, yes. Oh, by the way, hey boy, that pretty young lady who is...
0: Oh, yeah, she's still here and look plenty lonesome.
1: Oh. Now, let's see, was she blonde or brunette?
0: Huh?
1: Oh, well, it doesn't matter. Beat on, hey boy, and forget the papers tonight.

Have Gun, Will Travel. Created by Herb Meadow and Sam Rolfe, is produced by Norman McDonald and stars John Daner as Paladin with Ben Wright as Hayboy. Tonight's story was written by Sam Rolfe and adapted for radio by John Dunkel. Featured in the cast were Jack Edwards, Jack Crucian, Virginia Christine, Olin Soleil, Roy Woods, and Vic Perrin. Hugh Douglas speaking.

0: 31 and a half, 32, 33, 35, 40, and 10 is 50, and 50 is a pound. At first, when you are given change in new money, it may sound rather odd. So if you're puzzled by 31 and a half, 32, 33, 35, 40, and 10 is 50, and 50 is a pound, think decimal. Now there are 100 new pence in a pound. Think decimal. 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
5: 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Of course, we'll touch on other topics, too, and right now sit back and enjoy Groucho. Say, Fenneman, tell us, what's tonight's secret word?
6: Ladies and gentlemen, the secret word is book. B-O-O-K.
7: Really?
6: You bet your life. The National Broadcasting Company presents Groucho Marx in You Bet Your Life, the comedy quiz show transcribed from Hollywood. And now, here he is, the one, the only...
7: George, I got a riddle for you. You know what's the best way to make a coat last?
6: No, unless the best way to make a coat last would be to make the trousers first.
7: You know, you're supposed to do the commercials here. I'm supposed to tell the jokes. I'm going to give you one more chance, George.
6: All right.
7: Why is George Fenneman like the boiler on a steam engine?
6: I guess I'd better say, why? Why is he like the boiler on a steam engine?
7: I'll tell you why. Because you're both fired. Play around with that. What did we come down here for tonight, George? Couldn't you find anything else to do?
6: Well, no, I've invited some people down, and you're going to talk to them, and then ultimately some of them will get a chance to maybe win $10,000.
7: And if any of them say the secret word, they'll win an extra $100.
6: And Groucho will meet our first couple in just a moment.
8: What's that chicken doing here? Where are the singers?
9: Singers?
8: The ones going to sing, Let Mrs. Grass Make the Soup at Your House. Those singers.
9: Don't need them. I brought this chicken that's going to sing.
8: The chicken?
9: Sure. It is Mrs. Grass's chickeny rich noodle soup with real chickeny flavor. I figure we ought to have a chicken sing about it.
8: I suppose the chicken's going to tell the people all about how Mrs. Grass's chickeny rich noodle soup is made with Mrs. Grass's exclusive golden nugget and her own genuine egg noodles.
9: Well, not exactly.
8: I suppose the chicken's going to tell about how that blue box of Mrs. Grass's soup mix gives you more soup and half again more noodles.
9: You don't understand. I didn't bring a talking chicken. It's a singing chicken. Come on. Let Mrs. Grass make the soup at your house. Sing it.
10: Let me the soup make the grass at your house.
9: I must have brought the wrong chicken.
6: Groucho, Grace Garrett and Chuck Lewis are on deck, so folks, come in, please, and meet Groucho Marx.
7: Welcome to You Bet Your Life. Say the secret word, and you divide 1,250 pesos. Now, Grace Garrett and Chuck Lewis. If there's anything I'd like to do, it's to Chuck Lewis. Which one is your Grace, huh?
11: Yes.
7: Do you mind if I call you Grace?
11: I wouldn't like it if you called me anything else. I don't think I'd answer you.
7: I'm going to have some trouble here tonight, I guess. Would you mind if I asked you your age, Grace?
11: Not at all.
7: Well, I will ask you your age. What is your age?
11: I'm 77, but I feel like I was about 40.
7: I feel like 40, too. I feel like 40 elephants just dragged me through a knot hole. What's the reason you feel 35 years younger than you are?
11: Well, I think I live right, and I haven't any bad habits.
7: Mm-hmm. We'd make a great team. I have no good habits. We could nullify each other. Now, come now, Grace. Everybody has some bad habits. Are you sure you have none?
11: I'm positive.
7: What's the point of getting out of bed in the morning?
11: Well, I get hungry.
7: Are you married?
11: No, I've been a widow for 23 years.
7: Are you interested in having another go at it?
11: Oh, no. No, I should say not. I live alone and like it.
7: Well, I wasn't proposing. I was just checking. Well, what fun do you get out of living alone?
11: Well, I can enjoy my own peculiarities.
7: Mm-hmm. Such as uh-huh. what?
11: Well, such as putting ketchup on my pie if I want to. Nobody to stop me.
7: Put ketchup on pie?
11: Ketchup on my pie. Mm-hmm.
7: You mean to tell me there are people living alone just so they can put ketchup on their pie? What kind of pie do you put the ketchup
11: Raspberry.
7: On? There's nothing personal in that pie, is there?
11: Not at all. Oh. Nothing personal.
7: I thought you were giving me a piece of it.
11: No.
7: Your name is really Chuck Lewis, or is this just a pseudonym?
3: That's the name, yes.
7: Pseudonym?
3: That's my real name.
7: Where are you from, Chuck?
3: Well, I was born in Gainesville, Georgia, but traveled all my life. I guess I lived in Glendale, California most of the time. That's where I went to school.
7: Now, what did you study in school?
3: I took business administration.
7: Uh-huh. Why did you take that?
3: Well, I guess that was about the easiest thing they had.
7: What business did you go into after you left college?
3: Well, actually, I didn't go into any business. I kind of became a golf bum.
7: Well, you said you were already a bum. You just added to this and took up golf.
3: That's right.
7: How long did you stay in the golf game?
3: Well, I'm still in it.
7: You're a pro, or you just putter around?
3: Well, I'm a pro. I'm at the Kenilworth Lodge in Sebring, Florida.
7: Did you like that joke about you just putter around?
3: That's fine. Yeah.
7: You didn't
3: I've
7: pay
3: heard
7: me
3: it before.
7: You played it. Well, what are some of the big tournaments you won while you were puttering around? The Masters, the PGA, the Open?
3: Oh no, I never won any of those big ones. But in fact, I don't even play tournaments anymore.
7: What do you play? Pitch and putt?
3: No, I travel around the country with a Chuck and Linda Lewis golf show, putting on exhibitions.
7: Is that your wife, Linda Lewis?
3: No, that's my 8-year-old daughter, Linda, who is the world's youngest golf professional.
7: Your daughter?
3: Mm-hmm.
7: You do tricks with
3: that's
7: a golf
3: right,
7: club?
3: Trick golf shots. So we do it with that.
7: I do trick club. Golf shots, too, but I don't get paper. That's my regular game. Grace, have you changed your mind about getting married again after listening to...
11: Oh, positively not. No.
7: You still want to drown your sorrow in ketchup,
11: yes,
7: huh?
11: Yes, I certainly do.
7: How do you support yourself? Do you depend on a girdle or do you have a job?
11: Well, professional babysitter,
7: Grace,
11: if that's your help.
7: I don't know what you were shifting there, but it looked...
11: Well...
7: It certainly looked as though it had been effective.
11: Well, it was a little shifty, wasn't it?
7: Yes. Now, what do you say you do? You're a girdle shifter?
11: No, I'm a professional babysitter.
7: A babysitter. Well, why are you standing up if you're a babysitter?
11: Well, I sit while I'm at the hotel.
7: Where is this? You do this?
11: The Statler Hilton.
7: Oh, I've seen some pretty good babes I'd like to sit with at the Statler Hilton. I don't understand... You mean when Mr. and Mrs. Statler go out in the evening, you just sit there and watch the hotel so nobody steals it?
11: No, I look after the children of the guests of the hotel. And they bring their children with them, you know, and they send for me. And I go down and act as a grandmother.
7: Well, how do you like
11: babysitting? Grandmother by the hour. Oh, I like it very much.
7: Is it any different than sitting for private families?
11: Yes, because I don't have to wash the dishes.
7: You find your work interesting, Grace?
11: Very. I find it very interesting. Children are very interesting to me.
7: Uh-huh. Well, could you give us an example of...
11: Well, evening, I was to be left alone with a little 4-year-old boy while his mother went to the theater.
7: Uh-huh.
11: So before she left the room, she stood in the doorway, and she told the poor little fellow what to do. She told him what not to do, and what would happen if she didn't get a good report from me when she got back. Finally, the door slammed, and she was gone. The little fellow threw up both hands. He says, "Ms. Garrett, that woman is making a nervous wreck of me."
7: Do you charge for babysitting, or do you just do it because you're fond of children?
11: No, I'm very fond of children, but I'm also fond of those dollars that I get. You know, I get a few.
7: You're a very...
11: A dollar an hour.
7: Dollar an hour?
11: Until midnight, and a dollar and a half an hour after midnight, and I always hope that they'll stay out all night.
7: Well, Grace, if I had any small children and needed a babysitter, I'd certainly call on you.
11: Well, you're I hope you have some. You know, you asked me a little while ago if you could call me Grace. Would you mind if I'd call you Julius?
7: No, I'd be flattered.
11: See, I read the McCall magazine. I couldn't wait for your book.
7: The title of which is Groucho and Me, on sale at all bookstores.
11: Oh, no.
7: This is the secret word. So you just won yourself $50.
11: Isn't that wonderful?
7: That's the equivalent of sitting in the hotel room for about 30 hours.
11: I know.
7: And here's 50 for you.
11: Thank
7: because you.
11: You
7: laughed so loud at that putter around you. Don't think I've forgotten that, old boy. This will be reflected in the quiz, you know. Grace, I would say that you're the perfect combination of Mother Goose and Milton Berle. I don't get it either, but...
11: It's good anyway.
7: It's good.
11: I like that.
7: Let's put it there. It's a compliment.
11: Uh-huh. Well, thank you.
7: It's a
11: I didn't recognize it, but I'm glad it is.
7: Well, if I had thought at the time that it was a compliment, I wouldn't have said it. I think we came out even on that exchange. I'd like to find out more about you two, but we have to get on and play the game. You know how to play the game, you bet your life?
11: Mm-hmm.
7: Well, I could have Mr. Fenneman come out and explain it to you. George?
12: Yes.
7: Remember, you get any four questions you like, and you alternate your selections.
12: Well, as you can see, we have questions ranging from $1 to $300. The $300 questions are tougher than the two, and the two are tougher than the one. You get four chances. The object is to earn at least $500, because if you do, you get to come back at the end of the game and maybe try for $10,000.
7: Now, you selected cities and small towns, I believe it was. You have the United States, right?
11: Right, yeah.
7: Grace, pick the first one.
12: $100
7: one? One, two, three.
12: All right.
11: Mm-hmm.
12: All right.
7: All right, here are the cities and towns. Carson City, Lovelock, and Reno. What is the state?
11: Nevada.
7: Nevada is right. You've got $100.
12: $100, yes. Mm-hmm. 400 more to go.
3: Let's try a 300.
12: A 300?
7: In what state are Haley, Ketchum, Jerome, and Moscow? Haley, Ketchum, Jerome, and Moscow.
3: Wyoming.
7: No, I'm sorry. It's Idaho. You should have known that from Ketchum.
12: Well, you have $100.
7: You haven't lost that.
12: Two more opportunities to earn the five.
7: Grace, mm-hmm. Take a word.
12: What, you want to try a 200 this time?
7: Grace is the great compromiser. In what state are Saugatuck, Saginaw, and St. Ignace? Michigan is right.
12: And that was $200. You now have three.
7: Now $300.
12: Then I won't.
3: Well, we have to go for another 200.
7: No, you don't have to.
12: But it does make sense, let's say.
7: Well, you're bringing a new note into this show, aren't you?
12: The object is to get $500.
3: We have 300 now.
7: That's the object of your
12: and
7: affection.
12: And you've had three questions, and this is your last question.
3: Give us 200.
12: How about this one here?
3: Fine.
12: All right. This is a $200 question. If you get it, you'll have your 500.
7: In what state are Jonesboro, Lake Charles, and Opelousas? Opelousas. O-P-E-L. Yes, Louisiana.
12: And you made $500?
7: Yes.
12: So you'll be back to try for maybe $2,000, $5,000, or $10,000.
7: You want these?
12: No.
7: Well, congratulations, and I hope we see you later.
11: Thank you.
7: Hasta mañana.
3: Thank you very much.
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7: Now, George, what's on the agenda?
12: Well, Groucho, we're running a little overtime. As a matter of fact, you've been having so much fun with our first couple, we may not have time for our next couple to play the quiz. And however, as long as they're standing by, well, they'd sort of like to come in and talk to you anyway. And they've agreed that if necessary, they'll come back again next week. So here they are, a couple of young unmarried people, Margot Rode and K.W. Shelby. Folks, come in, please, and meet Groucho Marx.
7: Welcome, welcome. Welcome to You Bet Your Life. Say the secret word, and you'll divide an extra $100. Margaret Rode and K.W. Shelby. Margaret Rode, you look like a pretty dangerous road with all those curves. Why the uniform, Margot? Are you a letter carrier?
13: Not quite. I'm an airline hostess, and this is my uniform.
7: Oh, well, that's very attractive. Which airline are you with?
13: Lufthansa.
7: I'm all right. How are you? I say, which which airline are you with?
13: Lufthansa.
7: What is a Lufthansa? Is that the helicopter service that flies between Glendale and Cucamonga?
13: Not quite. No, we fly all over the world, and it's the German airline.
7: Are you German, Margot?
13: I am, yes.
7: Are you a Berliner?
13: I was born in Berlin, but I'm from Hamburg.
7: You're a hamburger, in other words. Buy some ketchup, I'd put the bite on her. Who knows, maybe later we two could get together and get a bun on. You care for that joke, Margot?
13: Well, was that a joke?
7: You took those words right out of that audience's mouth. Now, let's see. I hate to leave you, but I'll come back to you pretty soon, you know. All roads lead to Margaret Road, it says here. K.W. Shelby, huh?
14: Yes. Yeah.
7: You've met Miss Road, huh?
14: Yes, just a few moments ago.
7: Would you like to take this road and see where it leads?
14: No.
7: Are you crazy?
14: No.
7: Are you just shy?
14: Well, no, I think Mr. Fenneman jumped to conclusions, and though
7: he also jumped at Miss Rode when she came. That's another story that we can't talk about. Yeah.
14: But though I am still single, I'm planning on being married in just a couple of weeks.
7: You're going to get married?
14: Yes.
7: What you're insinuating, in other words, is that this little girl isn't good enough for you, is that it?
14: No, I think she's very, very attractive, but, well, I'm engaged already.
7: Well, I hope you're very happy. I don't take this kind of resistance lying down, you know. I am finished with this romance. You'll develop a taste for hamburgers before we're through. Before we're through, or my name isn't Dear Abby. It happens to be Ella Wheeler Wilcox. Now, where are you from, Shelby? Shelby, it's in Montana, isn't it? That's well, where Gibbons and Dempsey fought for the championship.
14: Oh, there's
7: you know
14: several
7: that?
14: Shelby.
7: Were there. You named after that fight?
14: No, I wasn't.
7: No. How'd you happen to come to California?
14: Well, my hot water heater blew up.
7: Well, that's certainly a cheap way to travel. That must have been quite an explosion to blow you all the way from California, all the way to California. Where were you at the time, in New York?
14: No, I was in New Orleans.
7: Well, I guess it could blow you that far, right? Well, what did you have to do with coming to California?
14: Well, I was getting ready to take a shower, and there was no hot water. So I went out to the kitchen to see what was the matter, and I discovered that the hot water heater had gone out.
7: With who? Who was in the kitchen when you went in there?
14: So I was in there alone, fortunately.
7: Yeah.
12: Groucho, I'm sorry to interrupt, but as we anticipated, we are out of time. However, our first couple has a chance and should have a chance to try for the big money at the end of the show. So as we anticipated, you people are going to have to come back again next week, all right?
14: Yes.
7: Well, I certainly want to continue this conversation. I know you both must have a lot to talk about. Not only that, we want to give you a chance to win some money. So thanks for being with us tonight, and we'll see you again next week.
12: We'll see if our first couple can bring their winnings up to $10,000 in just a moment.
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12: Groucho, here are Grace Garrett and Chuck Lewis, who won $500, so they get a chance at the big money, and here they are, coming in right now.
7: Congratulations, kids. You know, this year, if you win $500 or more in the quiz, you get a chance to run your winnings for the night up to $2,000, $5,000, or even $10,000. So, pick a number from 1 to 10.
11: I'll take 6.
7: 6? Put a 6 up here, George. And Chuck?
3: Give me 4.
7: Cool. That's your first number. It means if the number comes up on the wheel and you answer the question correctly, your total winnings for the night will be $10,000. Now, you pick the number 4. If your total winnings will be $5,000 if that comes up. Now, if neither number comes up after the spin, the total will be $2,000 if you win, get the right answer. So one of you turn the wheel.
11: You turn.
3: Go ahead.
11: No, you go.

Well, your numbers were 4 and 6, and it came up 3, so this question is worth $2,000. A total of 2. Here it is. In World War I, the 42nd Division arrived in France with every state in the Union represented in its ranks. For $2,000, what was the nickname of this famous Army division? Very famous. What was

0: What's the answer?
1: Never.
0: Well, it's the Rainbow Division, a very famous division. Sorry you missed it, but you still have $500. So that isn't too bad. Congratulations, and thanks for being with us, Grace.
1: Thank you.
2: 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Directed by Robert Dwan and Bernie Smith. Music by Jack Meekin. 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

0: know, some marmalades get some of their tang from added flavoring. While Robertson's Golden Shred gets all of its tang from Seville oranges. What would you rather have for breakfast?
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0: 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The Robin Hood of modern crime is now transcribed for radio, starring Hollywood's brilliant and talented actor Vincent Price as the Saint.
1: Help! Help!
2: Come on.
1: No.
3: Say, what's going on here?
1: This is my car here. No, stop it.
3: Hey, cut it out.
1: Stop it.
3: What's the idea? Now, let that man alone.
2: Look, you keep out of this, buddy, or I'll... Well, that ain't the Saint.
3: It's euphonic, but slightly ungrammatical, Mac. Now, what's the disturbance?
1: They drew up alongside of my car. Him and the other fella. They said, get out. We're taking your car.
3: Why, Mac wouldn't do a thing like that. Now, would you, Mac?
2: Nah. Of course not. The old man's nuts.
3: What Mac would do if he coveted his neighbor's jalopy is slug him with a piece of lead pipe and drive off.
2: Yeah, so good night. I get business.
3: Now, wait, Mac. You could satisfy my curiosity a little. Why should you want to steal this gentleman's old automobile when you've got nicer, newer ones to choose from?
1: Yes, ask him, mister. Ask him.
2: Yeah, ask me, Saint. Go ahead. I'm going to satisfy a little curiosity of my own.
3: I didn't think you had any, Mac. What shape does it take?
2: I always wondered how you'd look dead. Good night, all.
3: Good night, Mac. Be seeing you.
1: You let him go.
3: Yes, he convinced me that I should for now. There's nothing like a 32 in the pocket of a known thug for winning an argument. Did you say there was another fellow with him?
1: Yes, run off when he heard you coming. It was the same fellow tried to buy my car yesterday.
3: Someone tried to buy this this car?
1: Well, sure. This fella tried to buy it. And there was a woman made an offer, too.
3: Do you mean you actually refused?
1: I ain't selling until I find out why they want to buy it so bad.
3: This fellow who tried to buy the car, do you know his name?
1: No, he looked like a gentleman until...
3: Until you found him consorting with felonious intent with our just-departed friend, eh? Tell me, was he well-dressed, an annoying little mustache placed just over the sneer he wears for a mouth?
1: Well, yes. Say, how did you...
3: That's easy. Our friend Mac does piecework for him. Fancy Dan Turner is his current alias. But I see you don't keep up with such things.
1: You're going to tell the police?
3: Later, perhaps, when there's something to tell them. Right now, I've got a great thirst that needs quenching. A thirst for knowledge.
1: Huh?
3: Yeah, what's your name and where do you live?
1: Collins. 302 East 8th Street.
3: Mm-hmm. Now, put your car in cold storage, old timer, and take care of yourself. Something tells me this is rat's night out.

0: Hello, Smitty. Back making book, I see.
1: You got the wrong joint, Saint. Take a look around. I run a pool room. You interested in a horse?
0: No, a man.
1: Well, like I said, Saint, you got the wrong joint.
0: His name's Mac. He hangs out here. Now, where is he? In the back room?
1: I'm the Three Monkeys, Saint. Deaf, dumb, and blind. The only Mac I know is a truck.
0: Oh, then if you don't mind, I'd like to look in your back room and see if he's parked there.
1: I mind.
0: But you won't even know, Smitty. You're deaf, dumb, and blind.
1: Oh, have a heart, Saint. I ain't got no back room. And besides, last time you dropped in my place, a lot of my customers started patronizing elsewhere.
0: Including you, Smitty, remember?
1: I've only been back from the Gray place a week, and I ain't forgetting it. Oh, come on, Saint. Be a good guy. Beat it, huh?
2: No, Smitty. Let him stay a while.
0: Hello, Mac.
2: I was hoping you were smart enough to go home and get some sleep.
0: How could I sleep with you out roaming the streets, Mac? You know how I worry.
2: Yeah, too much. What does he want, Smitty?
1: You.
2: Why, Saint?
0: I want to talk with Fancy Dan Turner.
2: What about?
0: Now, let's not be coy, Mac. It doesn't become you. I want to ask Turner why he's trying to steal a jalopy from an old man.
2: Well, what do you know? I got a surprise for you, Saint. I'll take it to him.

0: The boys say you're looking for me, Saint.
1: The boys are right.
0: So you found me. So?
1: I understand you're interested in a certain old car.
0: So what? Probably the Smiling Irishman is, too.
1: A broken-down 1929 sedan seems a little slow for a fast man like you, Fancy Dan.
0: Well, maybe I like to go slow enough to read the billboards when I drive. What's it to you, Saint?
1: It depends on what it is to you, Turner. What's on the fire?
0: You are. There's a handle with care sign on this deal, and I don't want just anybody cutting in. You're a fowler-upper.
1: You've been stepping high and fancy-free too long, Turner. You're beginning to irritate me.
0: The feeling's likewise, Saint. Only I got more than fingers in my fist and you haven't.
1: That's a nice gun you're so bravely wearing, Turner. It must be a pretty big pot to change a small-time con artist like you into a fire-breathing gunman. Big potatoes, huh?
0: Yeah, plenty big, Saint. So big I wouldn't hesitate to shoot at the slightest move. Am I clear?
1: You couldn't be clearer if you were a day ordered by the Chamber of Commerce.
0: Good. Oh, it ain't a palace, Saint. It's just the back room of a pool parlor, but please stay and be my guest.
1: Oh, very well. For a little while, anyway. Where are the boys?
0: Out.
1: And they're wasting their time. Collins won't sell his old wreck. Some old men are stubborn. And Collins seems like a hard man to intimidate.
0: Well, that all depends on who's doing the intimidating, Saint. Now, Mac's a chowderhead, and Smitty's even worse, but put the two boys together, and you'll get a job of work done.
1: Dan, I've adopted old man Collins as a friend.
0: Ah, how big are you?
1: Yes. You know how I feel about people who push other people around, Turner? Especially when the guy getting the shoving is a friend.
0: You know, if I had a glass of beer, I'd cry into it. Sit back and relax, Saint. The boys will be back with what they want after soon enough, and maybe then I'll let you go home.
1: You mean they're coming back with the car?
0: Well, maybe not the whole car. Sit back and relax. Hey, relax. Hey, what are you doing?
1: Sitting back with my chair to the wall, Turner. You want me to relax, don't you?
0: Yeah, I... Hey, let go of that cue stick.
1: There's my old grandma.

0: You stick.
1: As my old grandmother used to say, Turner, there's nothing as relaxing as a game of pool, particularly with a hoodlum's head as the cue ball.

0: Collins! Collins, open up!
1: You wouldn't be from the police now, would you?
0: No. No, I'm no more a policeman than you are, old man Collins.
1: Come in and be welcome, then.
0: Oh. Where's Collins?
1: The old man. He's here.
0: Where?
1: Behind the sofa. But if you're of a mind to look at him, make it a quick look.
0: Dead?
1: Very.
0: How?
1: Every way. Beaten, stabbed, and tortured. Maybe even shot, for all I know.
0: Yes, and for all I know, maybe you've got a gun with an empty chamber, for all I know.
1: Bless me, no. Me business doesn't allow it.
0: Just what sort of business are you in, Irish?
1: The name's O'Brien.
0: Ah.
1: When a job is pulled, and the police go after the boys who pull it, I make an end run and go after the swag. Or at least part of it.
0: Oh, I see. What's the swag here? Collins' wallet?
1: Not unless there's 400 grand in it.
0: 400? Oh, no, I'm afraid you'll find the old man a few cents short. Who killed him?
1: Not I.
0: How do I know?
1: You don't.
0: You're right. What brought you here?
1: Why, I'm here about the old car, of course.
0: You want to buy it?
1: Certainly, don't you? Say, maybe you're not being cute. Maybe you really don't know about the...
0: About what?
1: Well, now, I'm greatly relieved. When I first saw you come through that door, I said to myself, O'Brien, here comes some more competition. But I see you're not. I'm relieved, laddie. Greatly relieved.
0: Turner is competition enough, eh?
1: Yes, but Turner and his ugly ducklings are nothing compared to...
0: Who?
1: In time. I got here just a minute before you, laddie. The old man was dead when I arrived. Beyond that, I know nothing.
0: Get down. Oh, O'Brien! O'Brien!
1: Competition. Getting worse. All the time.
0: I'll call the doctor.
1: No, no, no. Thanks, laddie. Lay off this frolic. He'll get you next. You're gonna die, mister. You're gonna...
0: O'Brien, the old man's car, what... Well, I guess I'll have to try another angle. This one's pretty dead.

0: I awakened Mr. Ritchie as you requested, Mr. Templar. He'll be right down.
1: Oh, thank you.
0: I hope the fire isn't too serious, sir.
1: Well, it's serious enough to awaken Mr. Ritchie.
0: Oh, here he is now, sir.
2: Well, which plant is the fire in? Who's responsible? How big is the damage?
1: Oh, the fire isn't in any plant, Mr. Ritchie.
2: What's that, then? Then where?
1: It's inside of me. I'm burning up, and I need your help.
2: How dare you sneak your way in here at 3 o'clock in the morning by telling me there's a fire? Look here, who are you?
1: Simon Templar.
2: Oh, yes. The saint. I've heard of you. If you have business with me, Mr. Templar, I suggest you phone my secretary for an appointment. Meanwhile, there's no subject on earth can keep me from going back to bed.
1: Not even the subject of $400,000, Mr. Ritchie.
2: What do you know about it?
1: Nothing other than that it was stolen from you, Mr. Ritchie.
2: That happened 7 years ago. The criminal, John Quayle, was caught, tried, and convicted. Now, if you'll pardon me...
1: Quayle worked for you, I believe.
2: He was my head accountant.
1: And the money was never found?
2: No. Quayle drew 20 years in the penitentiary. He never revealed where the money was hidden. Until the day he died.
1: Died?
2: Yes. 2 weeks ago in prison. And now, Mr. Templar, if you don't mind, I need my rest.
1: I won't detain you much longer, Mr. Ritchie. Just one or two more questions.
2: Well?
1: Did Quayle have a wife?
2: Yes, he did.
1: If he knew he were dying in prison, it's quite possible he made an attempt to get word to her, to tell her where the money was hidden.
2: He may have made the attempt, but he couldn't possibly have succeeded. He was too closely watched.
1: Oh.
2: After all, $400,000 is a lot of money. A lot of money.
1: Yes, you could almost buy a second-hand car with it.
2: If I hadn't been fully covered by insurance, my firm would have gone under in the face of a loss that large. And now, Mr. Templar, if I might ask a question.
1: Certainly.
2: Why this sudden urgency? This 3 o'clock in the morning business.
1: An old man was tortured to death. Then a fellow named O'Brien, who came calling on the old man, was shot to death.
2: But before
1: he was killed, O'Brien told me he was tracking down $400,000 that had been stolen.
2: Hmm.

0: Sí.
1: Yeah, and some checking back over how many people have ever had that amount stolen from
0: them. Led you to me.
1: Yes.
0: I wonder what I've led you to, Mr. Templar.
1: I wonder, Mr. Ritchie. I wonder.

0: What is it?
1: Mrs. Quayle?
0: What do you want?
1: Several things, Mrs. Quayle.
0: Like what?
1: A murderer.
0: You've got the wrong apartment, mister.
1: An old automobile.
0: No sale. Anything else?
1: Maybe you'll buy this, Mrs. Quayle. Collins was murdered a little while ago.
0: Collins?
1: Hmm.
0: Oh, the old man. Why?
1: Someone wanted his car. Someone who evidently couldn't wait any longer for the newer models.
0: So?
1: So I saw Collins' car in your garage, Mrs. Quayle.
0: Maybe you better come in after all, mister. But come in careful.
1: Careful enough?
0: Keep those hands high. Yeah. I don't like you, mister. You're nailing together a frame and you're trying to put my picture into it. Collins sold me that car.
1: When?
0: Tonight. I could have bought a Cadillac for cheaper, mister, but I wasn't in any position to haggle.
1: Yes, I know.
0: What do you know? That's what I want to find out.
1: I know that Collins' car as a car is worth about $20, but as something else, it's worth in the neighborhood of $400,000. And you know that's an awfully nice neighborhood.
0: Nice and exclusive. Chiselers aren't invited to move in.
1: I've been gathering that impression all evening. Well, what if we're here?
0: You name it.
1: An acetylene torch, welder's mask, a few chisels, a hammer, steel wire. Either you've gone to work for Henry Kaiser, or the hand that customarily rocks the cradle is going in for rocking a safe.
0: I had to go into a hardware store to make a phone call, and I just couldn't leave without buying a few things.
1: How fortunate you didn't make your call in an establishment that sells steamrollers. Yeah, I see you have a set of license plates.
0: You see too much.
1: From Collins Jalopy, aren't they? These license plates. So that's how Quayle smuggled out his message.
0: You're getting awfully close to a bullet in your head, mister. Give me those plates. Stay where you are. I'll see who it is.
1: Better not take the license plates with you.
0: Yes?
2: Oh! Mrs. Quayle!
0: Oh!
2: Mrs.
0: The devil! He got the plates?
2: Yes. Yes, he got them.
0: Don't let him. Oh, catch him there.
2: Where? Where?
0: Where Johnny worked. Shaft. Top. Before six.
2: Mrs. Quayle.
1: Collins, O'Brien, and now... Now I have three reasons for wanting to meet a certain party.

0: Taxi. Hey, hey, taxi, taxi.
1: They don't stop sometimes when it's so early in the morning, Saint, because they're on the way back to the garage.
2: Well, what brings you out there early, Mac? Looking for a drunk to roll?
1: Just looking for you, Saint, just looking for you. See here what I got in my hand?
2: Oh, there goes that coy streak in you again, Mac. All right, so it's a gun. Well, what does he want me to do? Come, go, turn handsprings, quote Shelley, play the bassoon? You have to speak for it, Mac.
1: Very funny. Look out, it shouldn't speak for itself, Saint. I and the gun warn you should get in that there car.
2: Yeah, you have a most persuasive way of offering a fellow a lift, Mac.
1: Yeah, a lift. Right now, it's a lift. Later on, it may grow into a ride. Come on.
2: Where are we going, Mac?
1: Back to our little gray home in the rear of the pool room, Saint. Fancy Dan Turner wants he should thank you for showing him a new trick.
2: Oh, it really isn't necessary.
1: He feels like it is, Saint. He feels like it is. He's got a couple of tricks he wants to show you.
2: Sounds like fun.
1: Come on into the car, Jim. Turner's waiting. He's got very little patience.

0: Nice to have you back with us, Saint. I missed you.
1: From the looks of that bandage on your skull, Turner, I'll bet you wish I'd missed you.
0: Not now, I don't, Saint. It's a nice feeling having you here, knowing that I owe you something. I pay my debt, Saint.
2: I pay off.
1: Yes, I know. O'Brien was paid off. So was Mrs. Quayle. Paid off with lead checks.
0: They're dead?
1: Oh, now save that innocent expression for the jury, Turner. You'll need everything you've got.
0: Well, when were they killed, Saint?
1: Okay, I'll stooge for you. They were killed an hour or two after I so abruptly left you before.
0: Oh, well, I'll have to find another pigeon, Saint. My alibi's fat.
1: How fat, Turner?
0: City Hospital. Having Remember the Saint embroidered where a cue stick hit me. And Smitty and Mac were there, too, to see me through it. Hospitals have records, Saint. We're clean. We're clean.
1: Huh. Then you've got a competitor you don't know about, Turner.
0: Yeah, looks that way. For a job that was supposed to be as simple as this one, I got too many competitors. I wonder how come.
1: Who fingered the job for you, Turner? Who told you Quayle got word out to his wife about where the money was?
0: I got nothing for you, Saint.
1: Smitty, wasn't it? Smitty just finished a stretch up the creek. My guess is he ran into Quayle, maybe shared a cell with him.
0: No. It was in the jail hospital they met. Smitty worked there. Quayle was dying off his nut. Smitty made him talk.
1: Yeah, and Smitty, not being mentally suited for solo work, spilled the pitch to you, Turner, for a price, of course, for money on the line.
0: Yeah, 10 G's to buy in on a 400,000 job. But what are you driving at? What are you picking Smitty's bones for?
1: I was just wondering, Turner, how much O'Brien paid Smitty for his slice of this exclusive information and how much your other competitor shelled out, the one who happily goes around killing people.
0: What do you mean?
1: If you ask me, Turner, your pal Smitty is the sort of rat that even rats on rats. He sold Quayle's secret 3 times that we know of.
0: Hey, thanks for handicapping it for me, Saint.
1: If you're really grateful, Turner, you can return the favor by telling me, what time is it?
0: It's 5:15 in the morning, Saint, but you ain't going nowhere.
1: I have a date to keep before 6, Turner, with your competitor.
0: Yeah, Saint, that's what you think.
1: Maybe not, Turner. What do you say we play a little pool while we're waiting for the boys?
0: Get away from that pool table. I ain't playing any games with you, Saint.
1: Well, maybe pool was the wrong game. How about a game of pitch and catch?
0: What?
1: Yeah, I pitch like this.
3: Oh!
1: And you catch it like that. Hate to leave you all by yourself there in the side pocket, but like I said, I have a date to keep.

0: Get enough sleep despite my interruption?
1: I wasn't really asleep when you called on me, Mr. Templer.
0: I know, Mr. Ritchie. Your hair was a little too carefully combed for a man who's been suddenly awakened and told he's having a fire.
1: You're very clever, Mr. Templer.
0: But not clever enough to catch you before you committed 3 murders. So you're Smitty's silent partner, huh? See what low company's gotten you into, Ritchie?
1: Yes, I see. $400,000 buried in the siding of this elevator shaft. And with the help of this acetylene torch, it'll be all mine. A very ingenious fellow, Quayle. And to think the money never left this building.
0: Hmm. The place where Johnny worked. Yes, he was ingenious. It was very smart of him to use his prison job making automobile license plates as a means of smuggling out the information to his wife. How did he do it, Richie?
1: Very simple, Templar. There's an extra piece of thin metal in this particular plate, forming a sort of pocket. And inside the pocket, a note on cigarette paper telling poor Mrs. Quayle how to get the money. Of course, once he managed to tell her the number of the license plate, well, the rest was easy, wasn't it?
0: Yes. All poor Mrs. Quayle had to do was ask the Motor Vehicle Bureau to whom the plate was assigned. Mr. Collins, in this instance.
1: Poor old fellow. Mr. Temple, would you mind joining me here in the shaft, please?
0: Hmm?
1: Yes, right on top of the elevator. I'd like to keep an eye on you while I finish burning out this metal partition. You see, I've only until 6 o'clock when this elevator is switched on downstairs.
0: Oh, well, I...
1: Come, in the shaft, please.
0: Well, really, I
1: have a gun, Mr. Templer.
0: Oh, well, that makes it official, then.
1: There we are. Careful, Mr. Templer. I wouldn't want anything to happen to you. Anything accidental, that is.
0: You know, it's funny. I've known you such a short time, and I have exactly the same sentiments towards you. I've never been astride the top of an elevator before, Richie. And we're right near the top of the shaft.
1: Yes. I don't mean to worry you, Templar. But when this elevator power turns on in a few minutes, it will rise to the top before it descends.
0: How's your treasure hunt coming, Richie?
1: Almost finished. One last strip of metal to cut away and the partition will come off. Then we'll decide your fate, Mr. Templar. Your future. Here goes. A last blow. It's there. It's there. I see it. $400,000 in currency, Templar. Think of it. Think of it.
0: You think of it, Richie, and also think of how much blood was spilled on it.
1: Preaching, Templar? You? I never thought. What's that?
0: The elevator, Richie. Maybe it came to work a little early today.
1: My money. My money.
0: Come on, Richie. Come on, get off.
1: No, there's still some money left here. I want it. I want it all. All.
0: Come on. We've got to get off. Jump, Richie, jump.
1: No, my money. I must save the money.
0: Richie, you fool.
1: All right, I got it.
0: Yes, Richie. You saved your money, and you saved the state some money, too. I'm sure you didn't plan on saving the cost of your execution.
2: 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And now here is our star, Vincent Price.
0: These immortal words of Ovid, translated from the Latin, express quite well indeed the justice of our Mr. Ritchie's fate. Nor is there any juster law than that the contrivers of death should perish by their own contrivances. This is Vincent Price inviting you to join us again next week at this same time for another exciting adventure of the Saint. Good night.

Tonight's script of The Saint was written by Michael Cramoy. Our cast included Lorraine Tuttle, Barney Phillips, Tony Barrett, Fred Howard, and Dan O'Herlihy. The music was composed and conducted by Harry Zimmerman. The Saint is a James L. Safier production and was transcribed and directed by Thomas A. McAvity. All you Saint fans will be glad to know that the Saint comic books are on sale at all newsstands. Your announcer, Merrill Ross. 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
1: Our parachutes speak for themselves. 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
2: All aboard for the transcribed premiere production, The Cruise of the Paul Parrot. That thrilling adventure story of whaling days when small craft roamed the mighty sea capturing monsters of the deep. Captain Dalton and his first mate, George Wainwright, of the good ship Paul Parrot, have been attempting to track down a Spaniard named Alteste, who has been causing them all sorts of trouble. They met a young boy named Johnny Robbins who had just run away from home to go to sea. Alteste, believing Johnny to be Dalton's cabin boy, captured him and under cover of night rode to the Paul Parrot. After binding Johnny and hiding him in a whale oil cask on the ship, Alteste and his henchman Pancho were discovered by Second Mate Jowett and Dickon, the peg-leg sailor. Shots were exchanged, but Alteste once more evaded his pursuers. It is now morning, and we find Captain Dalton, Wainwright, Mr. Grange, and the crew aboard the Paul Parrot preparing to weigh anchor.
3: Blow me down, George. I'll never forgive myself for letting that boy fall into the hands of that swab, Alteste.
4: Avast, Roy. There's no cause to feel that way. It was no fault of yours.
3: But I like that lad. He was a bright boy. You can lay to that. Here he helped us find Alteste, and we bungled our trick and let the Spaniard get away and lay hands on the lad as well.
4: Mate, this Alteste is a fast bloke. One moment we had him at the muzzle of our pistols. The next moment, before I could think, he grabbed the lad and held him in front of him. We couldn't shoot then, or he'd have hit the boy.
5: Who was he anyway? A cabin boy from one of the ships?
3: No, Mr. Grange. He was a lad who just ran away from home. His parents lived somewhere upstate.
5: Just a wharf wave, eh? Well, why didn't you shoot anyway? This man Alteste seems to be dangerous to have at large.
3: What? Shoot the boy to get the Spaniard?
5: What difference would it have made? He's probably just some gutter puppy whom no one would miss. His life would be worth little.
3: Mr. Grange, you amaze me. I wouldn't have shot the boy if my own safety depended on it.
5: You're too tender-hearted, Captain. Well, no matter, though. The sea will harden you. You're still young in this business. But we'll soon be far out to sea, and since there's no chance of this scoundrel boarding us now, we may as well forget it. I can't imagine what his purpose was in heckling you. He couldn't have been authorized by his firm. We've always been on very good terms with DeSilva and Company.
3: Mr. Grange, I may sail the seas until I'm as old as the Rock of Gibraltar. But I hope I'll never forget to have consideration for my fellow man.
5: Very pretty sentiment, Captain Dalton, but let's forget the incident.
3: Very well, sir. There's a spanking offshore breeze springing up that should send us out of harbor in no time. We'll have the men spread full canvas as soon as Mr. Jowett, the second mate, comes up. Then we'll set sail.
4: There's one thing we can be thankful for, sir. We've no greenies on this cruise. All old hands. We'll waste no time in leaving shore behind us.
3: Aye, aye. You can thank George Grange and Sons for that. They've allowed us to get a crew that'd be a credit to any merchant band, let alone a whaler.
6: Hello there, Captain Dalton. Hello, Mr. Grange. Mr. Wainwright. Well, good morning to
3: good
6: you.
3: Good morning, Mr. Breckenridge. Well, Mr. Grange, now that Mr. Breckenridge is here, as soon as he leaves for shore, we'll be ready to sheet the sails home for the voyage.
5: That's fine, Captain Dalton. I see everything has been very well prepared aboard.
3: You can thank our shipkeeper, Mr. Breckenridge, for that, sir. He's helped me a great deal in getting this craft shipshape.
6: Now, Captain Dalton, you flatter me. You know, gentlemen, this is really a fine day for a voyage. This offshore breeze will put you out of sight of land in sight of half an hour.
3: Yes, that's something to be thankful for.
6: By the way, I've been wanting to ask you, did you find anything more of this man, Alteste?
3: Well, to tell the truth, Mr. Breckenridge, Mr. Wainwright and I traced him to the docks, but he got away.
6: Well, if you'll pardon me for suggesting it, about this man, Alteste, I mean, I've been thinking about him a great deal. It's come to me where I've seen him before. I remember very plainly about 2 years ago.
3: Blow me down. Someone's bounced a belaying pin off the back of his head.
5: Where did that come from? He was right in the middle of a sentence.
3: He's unconscious. Here, Wainwright. Run. Get some water and a bandage. We'll send him back to the dock immediately.
4: Aye, aye, sir. I'll be right back.
5: I can't imagine where that could have been dropped from, Captain.
3: It didn't drop, Mr. Grange. That belaying pin was thrown.
5: But all the crew were down in the forecastle. Who could have thrown it?
3: Someone who'd been listening to our conversation. You can lay to that. When he started to tell me something about Alteste, he was struck.
5: But who on earth would know whom he was talking about?
3: There's no telling.
4: Here, Captain, is the water and the bandage.
3: I'll bathe his temples. Avast, that was a mean crack he got athwart his crown.
4: He's coming too, sir.
6: I thought, where am I? Oh, yes.
7: I remember. Who struck me down?
3: We don't know, Mr. Breckenridge. Are you in much pain?
7: Somewhat. Yes. You better get me back to the docks.
3: Mr. Jowett. Here, help Mr. Breckenridge down to the catboat and tell the oarsmen to get him back to harbor as fast as they can. He's hurt.
8: Aye, aye, sir. Let me help you, sir.
3: We've got to take advantage of this wind, Mr. Wainwright. We're about to sail. Summon all hands.
4: Aye, aye, sir. All hands on deck.
3: Stand by to weigh anchor and sheet home sails.
4: Aye, aye, sir. Line up here, all hands. Ready for sailing.
3: Men, I want to speak to you all later. I have something to say that may help us get along better. But right now, we're put to it to work swiftly and take advantage of this wind. Strain your utmost. Take charge, Mr. Wainwright.
4: All the men, get ready to weigh anchor. You four, aloft, to sheet home the canvas. I know you're not greenies. Hop to it.
3: Pardon me, Mr. Grange. I want to be sure the shipkeeper gets off safely.
5: Oh, very well, Captain. I'll go to my cabin. If I find anything about the culprit who hurled that belaying pin, I'll inform you.
3: Thank you, sir.
9: Mr. Jowett, is Mr. Breckenridge safe in the catboat?
8: Aye, aye, sir. They're casting off.
7: Don't worry about me, Captain. It's just a knock on the head. I'll be all right. Have a prosperous voyage.
9: Thank you, sir. Have that head tended to right away, mind you. Keep a weather eye open for any more of that sort of thing. Goodbye to you.
7: Goodbye, and good luck.
3: I wonder. Mr. Jewett, leave Mr. Wainwright. See that the sail is set and the men assume their duties. Send Wainwright aft to me.
8: Aye, aye, sir.
3: Maybe I was wrong about Mr. Ezra Grange. I thought he was a fine young man. But anyone who could talk so heartlessly of shooting down a lad simply because he had run off to go to sea, it does put him in a cruel light. I wonder. And then that belaying pin. And that one-legged sailor, Dickon. I'm still not satisfied about him. Blow me down. I'm beginning to wonder how correct George was when he said this was going to be a mysterious voyage.
4: Call me, Captain?
3: Yes, Mr. Wainwright. It's all right. Drop the formality. There are no men around. George, who threw that belaying pin?
4: I'd give my right eye to know.
3: Mr. Breckenridge was hit just as he was about to tell that he'd seen this swab Altesti some time ago. Just when he was drawing the particulars, the pin hit him.
4: And no one was in sight?
3: No one aloft at the time, either.
4: Must have been thrown by someone with a good harpoon on.
3: You've hit it there, George. That puts me thinking. I thought this ship carried 33 of the finest men that ever trod wood over ocean. But it's plain to see there's those who require watching.
4: By the way, Roy, Second Mate Jowett reports that last night, just before we boarded the Paul Parrot, he and Dickon were on deck and saw two mysterious men running toward the forecastle. When they yelled at him, all they heard was a splash, as though someone jumped overboard. They searched the ship, but found no one. So he forgot about the incident until he reported it to me this morning.
3: So, apparently they both didn't jump overboard. Wainwright, there's somebody on this boat who's not supposed to be here.
4: But where? Jowett said he and Dickon searched the entire schooner. But they couldn't find anything out of the ordinary.
1: Give me starboard timbers, there's skullduggery aloft.
3: Listen, George. Even old Dickens' parrot knows there's some funny business going on.
1: Give him up in the harpoon.
4: Hey, quiet that bird or take him aft.
3: Wait a moment. What's in that whale oil cask the parrot is perched on?
4: I believe it's empty.
3: Avast, mate. We'll soon find out.
4: Aye. You see, from here, one could easily throw that belaying pin and then drop back in the cask and close the lid.
3: Listen. Did you hear that?
4: Blow me down, I do. There's someone in that cask.
3: Off with the lid.
4: It's a stowaway, I'll wager. Look, he's bound and gagged.
5: Why, George, it's the lad. It's Johnny.
2: So, they finally found Johnny in the whale oil cask. But who threw that belaying pin at the shipkeeper just when he was about to give some important information regarding Alteste? Can Alteste still be aboard? And is Sue's brother, Ezra Grange, the hard-hearted person he seems to be? Well, as old Dickon would say, blow me down, there'll be many a squall in store before the cruise of the Paul Parrot is ended. So be sure not to miss even one adventure in this exciting story of the sea. Your Paul Parrot announcer is Dave Ward.
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1: Stuff of yours in the attic?
2: In the attic, yes. What about it, Leroy?
1: Well, look what I found up there. An old family album.
2: Album? Oh, is that so? Any pictures of me in it?
1: Are there? You're number one of the puss parade.
2: Yes.
3: Leroy. May I look at it, Uncle?
2: Sure, Marjorie. Go ahead if you want to.
3: Thanks. Oh, look at this one.
2: Huh?
3: Oh, what a beautiful baby.
2: Yes.
1: Hey, who is she?
2: Well, if you must know, she's me.
1: You mean you didn't always have that mustache?
2: Well, not as a little shaver. Turn the page, Marjorie.
3: Huh?
2: Oop. Forgot about that one in the little Lord Fauntleroy outfit. Wish I had those beautiful curls today.
1: For corn's sake, look at the lace on your pants.
2: Leroy, at that age, did I know what I was doing?
3: Oh, Uncle. Look, here's one where you're a little older.
2: Huh?
3: With two pretty little rabbits.
2: Oh, yes, my rabbits. Those were my pets. I called them Flopsy and Mopsy. I intended to raise them and make enough money to pay my way through college.
1: What happened, Uncle Mort?
2: Nothing. And I paid $2 for those rabbits.
3: What was the matter?
2: That was it. $2. Yeah.
1: Say, Unc.
2: Huh?
1: Are these your first long pants you're wearing in this picture?
2: Yes. Tight, weren't they? When people saw me wearing them, they just split.
1: Who, the people or the pants?
2: Yes. First the pants, then the people.
1: Here's a picture taken not so long ago.
2: Well,
1: how can you tell? Well, Uncle Mort is almost as fat as he is now.
3: Leroy, the bathing suit he's wearing.
2: Yes. That suit was all wool and a yard wide.
1: What's that thing you're eating, Unc?
2: Let me see. Eating? Oh, I wasn't eating anything. I was just blowing up my water wings. Say, I feel kind of chilly. Bertie, shut the front door.
4: I can't. It's stuck.
2: Oh, probably the change in the weather. I'll take care of it, children. Yeah. Now, what's the trouble, Bertie? No wonder that door is stuck. There's a man's foot caught inside.
4: I know that, and he refuses to take it out.
2: Oh, well, let him in. He's probably a visitor.
4: Tain't no visitor. It's a salesman.
2: Salesman? How do you know?
4: Cause the hot air's coming from the outside inside.
2: Oh.
4: Mister, get your foot out this door, because we ain't in the market for none.
2: Yeah. Well, let me handle him now, Bertie. I'll brush him off quickly.
4: Now, don't you go buying any foolish, worthless stuff like you did last time.
2: Huh?
4: That perfume was nothing but water.
2: Well, how did you know, Bertie? Did you open the bottle?
4: No, sir. But the salesman come around to the back, and I bought some myself.
2: Yeah. Well, you run along back to the kitchen. I'll get rid of this chap.
4: Yes, sir.
2: Yeah.
5: Ah, good afternoon, sir. My company is introducing a new cigar.
2: I don't want it.
5: And I'm giving out a few boxes to discriminating judges of tobacco as free samples.
2: I said I... free?
5: Uh-huh.
2: Oh. Well, let's step in out of the cold, sir.
5: Oh.
2: Here, let me help you with those big, heavy boxes.
5: Thank you.
2: You're such a little fellow. Yeah. I was always considered quite an authority on good cigars. What's the name of this new brand?
5: Mister, these are the genuine made in Havana, aged in the wood, soaked in the New England maple syrup La Rumba Panatella cigars. Good. Once you get the La Rumba habit, you can't shake it.
2: Yeah. Well, they certainly sound good.
5: Oh, and they smell good, too. Now, just sample the delicious aroma. Hmm? Go ahead. Let your nose run riot.
2: Oh, let me see.
5: Clears the head, doesn't it?
2: Practically clears the room. I'm afraid these are rather strong for me, young
5: man.
2: Oh,
5: yeah, and after you've smoked a few, you'll be strong for them.
2: I'll have to be, to be.
5: Now, in consideration for advertising these wonderful cigars among your friends, we make absolutely no charge for them.
2: Oh, you don't? Well, with Christmas coming on and everything, I think I could manage to get rid of 5 or 10 boxes for you.
5: Oh, splendid, splendid. I might add that while we make absolutely no charge for the cigars themselves, we ask you to pay for cellophane, band, and the box. That's only to be expected, of course.
2: Oh. Yeah. What does that amount to?
5: Oh, I hate to even mention it.
2: Yeah, so do I, but go ahead.
5: Well, let me see. Yeah. 4 and 2.
2: 4 and 2.
5: 8 and 6. Huh? Well, that comes to a total of $1.98 per box.
2: $1.98? Well, is that all?
5: Oh, gosh, I forgot taxes. What's the matter with me?
2: Shall I tell you?
5: But you wouldn't expect us to lose money now, would
2: you? Oh, no. I'd hate myself if you lost money. How much are the taxes?
5: Only 50 cents a box. Now, are you taking 5 or 10 boxes?
2: Well, come to think of it, I don't know an awful lot of people here in Summerfield. Hardly more than a box full.
5: Well, now, our company doesn't think it's worthwhile to send me all the way out here on a cold afternoon for just one box, mister. I'm afraid that at least they'll let me give away free to you is 4 boxes.
2: No, thanks. Maybe I'll take more the next time you come around.
5: Mister, with these cigars, there won't be no next time around.
2: Well, for the most I could accept is 2 boxes.
5: Well, I can't force you to take more. All right. Here's your 2 free boxes. Now, that'll be $4.96.
2: $1.98 for 2 boxes. $4.96. Yes, you're right. I was always good on arithmetic. You're very generous, really. Here's a $5 bill.
5: Oh, thank you. Now, wait just a second. You've got some change coming.
2: Oh, yes.
5: 4 cents.
2: 4 cents. Yes.
5: Yes. Funny. Lots of silver here, but no pennies.
2: Oh, that's all right. You could forget it.
5: Oh, no. I'll get it for you somehow.
2: Oh,
5: here we are.
2: Yes. What's this?
5: Your change. A 1 cent stamp and 3 sticks of chewing gum. Goodbye.
2: Oh!
3: Okay to come out in the living room, Piggy. We got the whole house to ourselves.
6: Say, is there any more candy around?
3: Nope. We ate all the cookies, too.
6: Too bad. Nothing sweet left, huh?
3: Nothing unless you want to try these new cigars of my uncle's. They're soaked in maple syrup.
6: You mean these?
3: Yeah.
6: Let's see them. Lomba Panatolas.
3: Say, I wouldn't open that box if I were you.
6: Oh, it was open already. See? Some have been taken out. I bet no one would miss this one.
3: Hey, what are you thinking of doing? Smoking it?
6: Maybe. What if I am?
3: Oh, I bet you wouldn't dare.
6: Is that so? Bet you I would, too. Only it's so long. I bet you'd be scared to go havers with me.
3: Who, me? Smoke a cigar?
6: I knew you'd go chicken.
3: I won't either. I ain't afraid of doing anything you ain't afraid of doing, I ain't.
6: All right, let you smoke it, then.
3: All right, give it here.
6: Here. Bet you don't even know which end to put in your mouth.
3: I do, too. Only I forgot. Which end is it?
6: The one you don't like. My pa always bites off one end first.
3: Like this?
6: Uh-huh.
3: What does he do with the end he bites off?
6: I don't know. Swallows it, I guess.
3: Boy, he does?
6: Sure, go ahead.
3: Okay. Ooh, boy, it tastes terrible.
6: Want me to light it for you?
3: Sure, I guess so. No fun smoking 100 cigars, is there?
6: Nope. Hold still and puff. No, puff in, not out.
3: Oh.
6: That's better. How's it taste?
3: Well, it's pretty hard to describe. Here, you try it a while and find out for yourself.

0: I can exhale every puff.
1: Well, don't hog it all day. It's my turn again.
0: When I try blowing smoke through my nose? Okay, you can have it now.
1: Gee, you got it all unwrapped.
0: I'm sorry. Want me to tie a piece of string around the outside cover? Or a rubber band?
1: No, I think it'll be all right. Now watch me.
0: What's that supposed to be?
1: I'm blowing smoke rings.
0: You ain't either. Them's clouds. Heck, I can do better than that.
1: Okay, here, you take it.
0: No, I didn't mean for you to do that. You can keep it as long as you want to.
1: Oh, that's all right. I'm not selfish.
0: Well, all right. How's this? You better puff on it, a wild pig. Smoke gets in my eyes.
1: Well, okay. It sure is a strong cigar, ain't it?
0: Yeah, strong as I ever smoked.
1: Oh, what's the matter, Leroy? Don't you feel well?
0: Well, there's been times when I felt better.
1: You're ready for another drag?
0: No, not just yet. I think I better sit down for a while.
1: You mean you're dizzy?
0: Yeah.
1: Well, sitting down won't help. I know. I'm sitting, and I'm dizzy, too.
0: I wonder what's wrong with us.
1: I haven't any idea.
0: Do you think it's... Say, Pink, sit still, will you?
1: I ain't moving. Except my head seems to be going around.
0: Gee, that's funny. You got two heads. And they're both kind of green.
1: Two heads, huh? Well, that accounts for it, then.
0: Counts for what?
1: I can see two whole rooms. You know, I don't think I feel so good.
0: Do you think it could possibly be the cigar?
1: I wouldn't be a bit surprised. Here, Leroy, you can have it.
0: No. You go ahead and keep it. There's lots more where that one came from.
1: Oh, my goodness. Now my stomach's starting to go around, too.
0: Yeah, I know just how you feel.
1: If it's all right with you, Leroy, I think I'll go now.
0: You're not mad or anything?
1: Oh, no. If you want any more of the cigar, it's right here on the fern stand.
0: Gee, don't hurry off.
1: I better go or you might be sorry I stayed.
0: Oh, gee whiz. No, I'm beginning to see what you mean. I better get some fresh air, too. Hey, Piggy, why...

0: feel woozy?
1: No, I feel more wowsy than woozy. How about you, Leroy?
0: Oh, I'm all right, except for my head, which is awful light, and my feet, which are awful heavy, and my stomach, which is awful.
1: Awful what?
0: That's all, just awful.
1: Gee, I don't think I've got a stomach anymore.
0: Boy, are you lucky.
1: Take it easy. Just close your eyes.
0: No, no, no. Every time I close my eyes, tapioca keeps floating in front of me. Tapioca with neon lights.
1: Do you think we should get up and walk around a while?
0: No, no, no. Let's stay here in the garage until it stops going around. Darn the guy who invented cigars anyhow.
1: Who was he?
0: I don't know. Some Indian named Corona, I think. I can't see how Uncle Mort can keep smoking them all day long without falling over. Imagine going around like this all the time.
1: Gee, I just thought of something. Do you think we're going to stop growing now?
0: Oh, gosh, I don't know. We should have thought of that before.
1: But suppose we do. How am I going to play football in college? I just weigh 97 pounds.
0: Are you sure that one cigar will stop you from growing?
1: Since I started smoking, I ain't been sure of anything. I'm awful glad I stopped.
0: Me too. Why, I would never smoke another cigar. Oh, it makes me sick even to mention cigars.
1: Gee whiz.
0: What is it now?
1: What's going to happen when your folks come back and find a living room full of smoke?
0: Jeepers. Uncle Mort will send me to Alcatraz. We better sneak back and open all the windows so the place can air out.
1: Not me. I'm going home just as soon as my legs will cooperate with each other.
0: Ah, Piggy, you can't run out on me now.
1: Not now, but just as soon as I can stand up, I will.
0: But how can you?
2: Help! Fire!
0: I didn't want to smoke a cigar.
2: Yes, I get the water.
0: It was you.
2: Fire, come on,
0: hey, that's all right, Bertie. Come on. Look, smoke's coming out of the living room.
1: Gee, it's lucky we got out.
0: There's a fire.
1: Good, now nobody will notice the cigar smoke.
0: Cigar smoke. That's it. Piggy, where'd you throw that cigar we were smoking?
1: In the fern stand. Why?
0: I bet that's what started the fire. Come on.
2: Get some water.
0: We're coming, Bertie. Oh, there's the garden hose. Piggy, run and turn the water on.
2: Here I come, Bertie.
3: Put out the fire. Put out the fire.
0: I will if you get away from the window. I want to climb in.
2: What'd you say?
0: Get away from that.
2: Cut that out. I'm not on fire.
0: Sorry. I warned you.
2: Leroy, what you doing?
0: Climbing in the window to water the fern.
4: Oh, say, this is only making the smoke worse.
2: Well, keep it up, Leroy. You're putting it out.
4: Oh, that smoke. Just as I was getting over the last smoke.
2: That does it. Now the fire's out.
0: Turn off the water, Piggy.
2: Yeah. Turn off the water out there, boy.
0: Oh, I don't feel so good.
2: Leroy, you're the hero. Leroy! Pour out the water again, boy. Leroy's done fainted.

0: Well, Marjorie, are you sure we've ordered all the candy we need for Christmas?
1: Oh, yes, Uncle Mort. My, you've been buying like Santa Claus with a sweet tooth.
0: Well, why not? No matter how many Thanksgivings we have, Christmas comes once a year.
1: Well, let's run along home now, Uncle.
0: All right, my dear. Say, let's get something for Leroy to have this afternoon. I see just the thing he's going to enjoy.
1: You do? What is it?
0: Oh, something that every boy likes. Wait till you see Leroy's face when he opens these chocolate cigars.
2: See what I tell you, Bertie? He's opening his eyes.
3: Yeah, but he don't look like he's seeing anything. Leroy, honey, is you all right?
4: Oh, me? Oh, yes, I'm all right.
3: And you just lay there on the sofa whilst I try to clean up this mess in the living room. I can't figure out for the life of me how that fire started.
4: Hey, Piggy.
2: Yeah?
4: Gee, what are we going to say when Uncle Mort comes home and asks us how the fire started?
2: Well, we could say it was a spark from the fireplace if there was a fire in the fireplace. Except there's no fireplace.
4: Gee, if they ever find out how that fire really started, I'll be cooked. Haven't you got a good idea?
2: Yes, I'm going home. So long, Leroy. See you in school.
4: Oh, hello,
2: Mr. Gildersleeve.
0: Hello there, Piggy.
4: Oh, now I'm really going to be sick.
0: Say, what's that I smell? Did Bertie burn something?
2: Yeah, the living room.
0: What?
2: Goodbye, Mr. Gildersleeve.
0: Come back here a moment, young man. Where is Bertie?
2: She's mopping up the water on the carpet.
0: What water?
2: The water Leroy squirted on the fern box just before he did a nosedive onto the floor.
0: Oh, my goodness.
1: Uncle, what's happened around here?
0: I don't know for sure, Marjorie, but the way I understand it, Leroy was watering the fern box in the living room. After flooding the floor, he tried to dive on it while Bertie was cooking the rug.
1: That couldn't be.
0: Well, that's Piggy's story.
2: Yeah, well, it was nice visiting you.
0: Here, here, come along with us, young man. We're going to get to the bottom of all this.
1: Dear.
0: Huh?
1: Oh, look at Leroy on the sofa.
0: Yeah.
1: Are you all right, Leroy?
4: Oh, hello, Marge. Hello, Uncle Mort.
0: Well, by George, he does look all washed out.
1: Oh.
0: Young man, what do you mean by diving on your nose in the carpet?
3: You leave that poor little boy alone. He's a hero. Just like Dewey at Vanilla.
0: Vanilla. What do you mean, Bertie?
3: Why, there was a fire, and Leroy ran in here with the hose and saved us all from being a lot of clinkers.
0: Well, you're a brave boy, Leroy. By the way, Bertie, how did the fire happen to start?
4: Oh, my head. Oh, my stomach. Oh, my.
0: What's wrong? I know. He's inhaled too much smoke.
4: Yes, that's it, Uncle Mort.
0: Well, we're going to get you well in no time at all. No time at all.
4: That's good.
0: Marjorie, what's the office number of Dr. Silsby?
4: No, I don't need a doctor.
1: Yes, Rosebud 2212.
0: Thanks. Hand me that phone, please, Bertie. Thank you. Now, don't try to get up, Leroy. Just relax like a piece of liver.
4: No!
0: Hello, Dr. Silsby? This is Throckmorton P. Gildersleeve. I want you to come right over. There was a little fire at our place. I know you're not a fireman. My nephew Leroy put it out, and now he isn't feeling so hot. Yeah, get over here as quickly as you can, Doctor. I don't know what in the world's keeping that, Doctor. While we're waiting for him, Leroy, here's a little surprise I brought to you from downtown. Here. It's some chocolate cigars.
4: No.
0: Yeah. Quick, somebody water. He's going to faint again.
4: No, I'll be all right, Uncle. Oh. Chocolate and cigars. I couldn't take it.
0: Oh, well, I'm sorry, my boy. But you won't refuse a nice big chocolate cigar, will you, Piggy?
2: Yes, Mr. Gildersleeve, I couldn't.
0: Huh?
2: That is, Leroy might feel bad if he saw me eating it.
0: Oh, yes. Well, that's very considerate. We'll save them for later, then. By the way, how did this fire in the living room start, Piggy?
2: You mean the fire from the cigar in the fern stand?
4: Oh,
0: what's wrong, my boy?
4: It hurts. The scar I got from the fern stand that was on fire.
0: Oh, yes.
4: Piggy, isn't it time for you to go home?
2: Yes. I gotta be going now.
0: Yes. Well, it gets me how a fern stand can suddenly, without any cause, burst into flame as one for Ripley.
4: Maybe it was spontaneous compulsion. Those ferns were getting terribly parched, you know, late in the year, no rain inside the house.
0: Oh, well, I suppose we'll never know.
4: Yeah, let's let sleeping dogs sleep. Excuse me, Mr. Gildersleeve, but look what I found in the ruins of that there fernery that was on fire.
0: Well, looks like remnants of a cigar. Why, this could have started the whole thing.
2: Well, folks, now I really got to go.
0: Huh?
2: So long, Leroy. Good night, Mr. Gilbert.
0: What's bothering that young man?
4: Well, that's Peggy's way, Unc. Here today, gone tomorrow.
0: Yeah. Well, son, you rest till the doctor gets here. I'm going to look into a few matters. Come on, Bertie. Let Leroy sleep. I can't understand it. How did a cigar get into the fern stand? Oh, talking of cigars, Bertie, did anything happen to those two new boxes of La Rumba's?
3: They're putting them in boxes now?
0: No, I'm talking about my cigars. Oh, yes, here they are. Let me see. Six missing, and I only took out five. Bertie, have you been putting the snatch on my stogies?
3: Yes, sir.
0: Uh-huh.
3: I snatches them off the furniture, and I put them in the ashtrays.
0: No, I mean, have you been smoking my cigars?
3: Me? Oh, I should say not. I ain't one of them society ladies.
0: Well, somebody took one. Marjorie?
5: Yes, Uncle
0: Ma? I've been doing a little detective work about that fire. You know, I've always fancied myself as another thin man. I have a pretty good idea how it started, too.
1: How, Uncle?
0: Well, I think I know who dropped the cigar into that fern stand.
1: Now, don't look at me with that steely glint in your eye, Sherlock Holmes.
4: I haven't smoked a cigar since last election.
0: Oh, be serious, Marjorie. Did you notice how evasive Leroy and Piggy Banks were when I questioned them just now?
1: No, I didn't.
0: Oh, of course not. You weren't even there. But they were as hard to pin down as a baby on a roller coaster.
1: But Leroy, smoking cigars.
0: Didn't you notice their appearance? They were both as pale around the gills as a whitefish.
1: Does smoking a cigar have that effect?
0: I should say. I'll never forget my first corn silk Corona. I was weak for days and in the days for weeks. And besides all this circumstantial evidence, there's one real incriminating clue.
1: What's that?
0: Leroy's little finger.
1: What's wrong with his little finger?
0: He's wearing the cigar band from that missing cigar. At last, Doctor. What delayed you? Did you stop on the way to cure a couple of hams?
6: Fine thanks for rushing away from an office full of patients. Well, where's the sick boy? Show me to him.
0: Oh, yes, just a second, Doc. Since I phoned you, I found out a few things. I think Leroy is sick because he smoked one of my cigars.
6: Well, I can understand that. I smoke one of them, too.
0: Yes. But I can't get him to admit it, Doctor. He just keeps groaning and changing the subject. Now, I've got an idea how we can smoke out this whole cigar business.
6: What's that?
0: What kind of sickness would have the same preliminary symptoms as smoking a cigar, Doc?
6: Oh, almost any of the juvenile illnesses.
0: Yeah.
6: Measles, chicken pox, and mumps, say.
0: Say, mumps will do. You examine Leroy, and you tell him he's got the mumps. That'll bring the truth out of him. Come on, come on, come on.
6: Oh, you and your scheme.
0: Shh. Remember what to do, Doc. Ah, Leroy. Here's Dr. Silsby to take care of our sick little boy.
4: Oh, suffering stuff. Yeah. You didn't need to bother the doctor, Hunk. I'll be all right in a couple of hours.
6: Well, now that I'm here, boy, I better give you a quick once-over. You see your tongue? Mm-hmm. Now, say ah.
4: Ah.
6: Yeah, I better take your pulse. Keep your dum-dum-dum-dum-dum-dum-dum-dum. Now, you can put your tongue back in now.
4: Thanks.
6: Now, tell me, after you inhaled this smoke, did you suffer any attack of vertigo?
4: No, I was just dizzy.
6: Oh, yeah. And this was accompanied by acute nausea?
4: It was nausea, all right, but there was nothing cute about it.
6: Well, that's just as I thought. Let me feel your jaws.
4: Oh. Hey, what are you about?
6: Mr. Gildersleeve, has this boy ever had the mumps?
0: Mumps? I don't think so. Have you ever had the mumps before, Leroy?
4: No. Say, you don't think I got them now, do you, Doc?
6: Well, it's a little early to say for sure, but the indications point that way.
4: Oh.
0: Yes, isn't that too bad? Looks like you'll have to stay in bed instead of going to that big football game, Leroy.
4: Hey, wait a minute. Gee, Doc, maybe you're mistaken. Maybe if you knew what really happened, you wouldn't call it mumps.
0: But what do you mean, what really happened, Leroy?
4: Oh, gee, I should have told you before. Uncle Mort, the reason I got sick and looked so pale and everything is... Well, I hate to tell you, but... Oh, why did I do it?
0: Why did you do what, Leroy?
4: Why did I smoke one of your cigars?
0: At last. Now we're getting the truth. Young man, I'm surprised at you.
4: Oh, gee, I'm sorry I ever did, Uncle Mort. Sorry as I can be.
0: Yes, I think you've learned your lesson, Leroy.
4: I have, Uncle Mort. I really have. And now maybe Dr. Silsby can see it's the cigar that makes me look this way and not mumps.
0: Well, Leroy, that was just a little put-up job. Little scheme to get the truth out of you. You really haven't got the mumps, has he, Doctor?
6: No, he hasn't, Gildersleeve. But according to his pulse and his temperature and these spots on his chest, he has got some measles.

The Great Gildersleeve will be with us again in a few minutes. But right now, do you grown-ups remember the old-fashioned kitchen on baking day? What fragrance, with cakes and pies and cookies in the oven. 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

0: I have to gotta stay in this dark room, Uncle Mort?
1: Yes, Leroy. That's part of the cure for measles, you know.
2: Who's that?
3: Shh. Leroy, it's me, Piggy. I just sneaked back to see if they found out.
0: Yeah, they did.
3: Gee, did you catch it?
0: I'll say I did.
1: Yes. Looks like you're gonna catch it too, Piggy. Good night.

0: original music heard on this program was composed and conducted by William Randolph. This is Jim Bannon speaking for the Kraft Cheese Company and inviting you to be with us again next week for the further adventures of the great Gildersleeve. 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

0: honeys.
1: Yes, boys and girls, it's Comic Weekly time. And here I come right into your house to bring a little fun and happiness. Right out of the pages of Puck the Comic Weekly, straight into your living room,

0: Oh, hello, hello, hello.
1: Hello, hello, hello, hello.
0: Little Miss Honey, how are you today?
1: Oh, I know the most... Oh, excuse me. How are you?
0: Oh, I'm just fine. How are you?
1: I'm fine, thank you.
0: That's fine, too.
1: Thank you.
0: You're welcome.
1: I know the most wonderful thing.
0: What is it?
1: Well, maybe it isn't wonderful, but it is interesting.
0: Well, what is it?
1: Hummingbirds are the only birds that can fly backwards.
0: Well, that is very wonderful. How did you happen to think about that?
1: I was just humming, and it came into my mind.
0: Well, I think that's a very wonderful thing.
1: Especially when hummingbirds are the only birds that can do it.
0: Yes. Oh, I wish there was something that I could do, that I was the only one that could do it.
1: There is.
0: What's that?
1: No one can read the funnies the way you do.
0: Well, thank you.
1: Now, will you please read them?
0: I should say I will. Puck the Comic Weekly.
1: Yes.
0: Very well, I'll read that in just a moment. But before I do, let's listen to this nice man. Now, here we go with Puck the Comic Weekly. And on the first page, Hopalong Cassidy.
1: Magic words for the music, please.
0: Very well, my lady. Six guns blazing as he thunders along. Give us music for Hopalong. Hoppy has been on the trail of a crook called the Chameleon, who always changes his disguise when committing one of his crimes. A girl named Chiquita has led Hoppy to an old Aztec temple, telling him that he'll find the Chameleon there. Then she runs away. Hoppy moves cautiously toward it. Last picture top row, high above at the top of the temple, a silent watcher rises from the darkness and brings a rifle to bear on the figure below. Hoppy falls to the ground, first picture, second row. Eagerly, the sniper descends from the temple ruins to learn the results of his marksmanship. He sees Hoppy lying motionless.

0: At the bottom, a smile of triumph comes on his face. He moves closer to Hoppy and bends over him. Suddenly, Hoppy springs into action, drives one blow to the man's midriff, pulls him over, and then knocks him out. Quickly, Hoppy frisks him. Last picture, second row, he finds a strange coin in one of the pockets. Hoppy exclaims, "Why, he's carrying an Aztec coin just like the one given me by the Texas Rangers. I only knew what it's for." And then Hoppy begins a search of the old ruins. After searching the ruins for some time, first picture bottom row, something in the wall catches his eye. He exclaims, "Well, that's odd. A square metal rod protruding from the rock." And then he remembers the Aztec coin he took from the man he had just knocked out had an open square in the center. Hoppy tries the square in the coin against the metal rod. Well, the coin seems to fit it like a key. Curiously, Hoppy turns the coin in a clockwise motion. Suddenly, a section of the wall begins to move slowly. It swings inward. And Hoppy sees before him a secret entrance to the interior of the temple. Slowly, he walks in. He finds himself in a giant room and sees several men pointing guns at him. And in the center of the room, last picture, a man whom Hoppy recognizes. He exclaims, "Simon Grief, what are you doing here?" Simon Grief, the man who had been arousing the citizens of Buckskin to catch the chameleon, says,
1: "Surprise, Mr. Cassidy. You see, I happen to be the chameleon."
0: And inside that temple, and no one knows the secret entrance.
2: If they shoot him, then no one would know. Oh, I wish those Texas Rangers would come.
0: Well, let's hope they may be here next week. Now?
2: Oh, now, let's turn over the page and see if Prince Dian is there again today.
0: Very well, over the page we go to page 3.
2: See? I'm right.
0: Oh, you're always right, you bright thing, you.
2: Thank you. I'm anxious to read that because Val and Arthur started back home again from their hunting trip, and they've had so many accidents.
0: Yes, you bet they have. They really had tough luck. Their canoe was swept into swift rapids and has been badly damaged.
2: Yes, and after all the trouble they went through to build it. Well, I wonder if they'll get started home today.
0: Well, let's read and find out right now. Here we go with Prince Valiant and the Days of King Arthur. Heckett, Breckett, Grey Malkin, and Quince. Music romantic for a fair, fair prince. After repairing their canoe, Val and Arf are once again on their way home. They've rigged up a little sail this time, and driven by the wind, float along a lake, big picture top row. There's neither clock nor calendar to worry them with the urgency of time, so they traverse river and lake in a leisurely manner, alert for danger, but ready to enjoy each passing day. But almost at this moment, the guide who had escaped from the accident in the river arrives at the castle. He's taken before King Aguar, Val's father, and Alita, Val's wife, and he tells them the story of the accident and finishes by telling them that Val is dead. His words are as a cloth that wipes the color from Alita's cheek, and the king's face becomes a white mask. When he is finished, Alita smiles and bids a servant see that he is fed and cared for. And then she turns to Val's father, first picture bottom row, and sees the sorrow written on his face. And she says, "Have faith, sire. Did not your son survive the siege of Andelcrag and steal me from 20 warrior suitors? Did he not stand alone before the gates of Samarand and vow to conquer it? And did he not follow me to strange lands across unknown seas and bring me home? Have faith." And then she goes to her room. She sees little Prince Arn sitting quietly, as if his heart would break, and she comforts him by telling him that nothing could happen to his father. And then she goes through the day, cheering others, assuring them that nothing could happen to Val. But that night, in the quietness of her own room, although she has given courage to others, she has little left for herself. And worry for the man she loves drives the courage from her heart, and her tears wet the pillow as she weeps with fear that she might never see her Val again.
2: Oh, isn't that too bad? I'm glad the guard was safe and got home, but it's too bad he got home before Val did, because now everyone will believe that Val is dead and they'll... too sad.
0: Yes, that is too bad. And there's Val and Arf floating along, taking it easy in their canoe.
2: Oh, I think I'm angry at them. I wish they'd hurry home so the other people won't be so sad.
0: Well, maybe he will. Maybe with that sail in his canoe, he'll be home sooner than we think. Now, how would you like to read Donald Duck?
2: Oh, that's one question you never need to ask me. You know I'd always want to read Donald Duck.
0: All right, then. Let's go over the page past Perry Mason and the Lone Ranger. Turn over another page.
2: There's Donald Buckle.
0: Yes, sir, Donald Buckle. Good for a chuckle. Say the magic words with me.
3: Squeegee-jum, squeegee-jum,
0: let's have music and get a quack, quack. Donald's girlfriend, Daisy, is visiting him. She finds Donald stretched out in a chair, all worn out, hardly able to hold his head up. And Daisy exclaims,
4: Heavens, what's wrong?
0: Donald replies,
5: Nothing. Just tired, I guess.
4: Well, you need pep vitamins. I'll have some sent out.
0: Donald replies,
5: Okay.
0: A short time later, Daisy sends over a can of pep vitamins. Donald opens the can, takes out a handful of vitamins, and drops them down his gullet. And then washes them down with a glass of water. 2 hours later, he takes another dose. 2 hours later, another. And another. And another. Next morning, fourth picture, top row, he wakes up, opens his eyes, leaps out of bed, and calls Daisy.
5: Oh, hello, Daisy. Wow. I'm a new man. Pep is a coat. Thanks a million.
6: Well, swell. I'll drop in to see you this afternoon.
0: After a hearty breakfast, Donald is busy vacuuming the rug.
5: I should have vacuumed this joint 2 weeks ago.
0: First picture next row, he's washing windows.
5: Nothing I hate worse than dirty windows.
0: Next, he scrubs the kitchen floor. Then he cleans out the basement. Then he cleans out the attic. Short time later, Daisy comes up the walk. She says to herself,
4: My, I'll bet he'd be like a new man.
0: She opens the door and walks in and stops surprised. For there is Donald, last picture, lying in a chair, hardly able to hold up his head. And he says wearily,
5: Guess I overdid it a bit, Toots. I'm exhausted.
2: Donald, just because he takes a few pills, he thinks he can do everything at once.
0: Yes. If he were sensible, he'd do a little bit each day. Then he wouldn't be worn out to smile at Daisy.
2: Of course, anybody knows that.
0: Anybody except Donald.
2: Oh, he's so cute. I love him.
0: So do I. Well, now, how would you like to read Dick's Adventures?
2: Oh, I'd love to read Dick's Adventures. Let's see if I can guess where he is. The last page of the first section?
0: You are right! Dick's Adventures is on the last page of the first section.
2: So today, Dick is starting a new adventure, so please, quick read.
0: So, all right, here we go with Dick's Adventures in Dreamland. So say the magic words with me.
3: Riggedy-pack is that is it.
0: Let's have music for Adventurous Dick. Dick and his dad have been talking about the early days of American history and about the Indian chief, Tecumseh. Dick, who is in bed, half-dozing, murmurs,
7: In Annapolis, the midshipmen have a statue of old Chief Tecumseh. Who was he? What did he do, Dad? Gee, I wish I do.
0: And back he goes in his dreams. He finds himself, in his dream, in a covered wagon, dressed in the clothes of an early settler. His dad is driving a team of horses. Dick is saying,
7: Gosh, Dad, now I remember. Tecumseh was a terrific character. He ruled over a big Indian settlement in Indiana on the banks of the Wabash near Tippecanoe River Creek. It was around 1810. Hey, jeepers, what are we doing in this covered wagon?
0: Last picture, top row, his dad shows surprise.
8: Why, we're lighting out for new Northwest Territory, Dick. Maybe on the Wabash. Lots of settlers are heading out from the east. They'll be needing a good blacksmith and a gunsmith like you and me, Dick.
0: Proceeding a few miles farther, Dick and his dad are halted by a soldier who tells them first picture, second row.
1: Bit of engine trouble ahead, folks. Keep your guns handy.
0: they arrive at a settlement on the edge of the Wabash River. There they see a crowd of people. And last picture, second row, on a landing near the water's edge, a loud quarrel between two men is taking place. It's Governor William Henry Harrison and the Indian chief, Tecumseh. And Tecumseh is saying, last picture,
9: "Our white father speaks of fair treatment to his red children, yet he claims our land more and more and more. We are no longer children. We are now men. We think ourselves capable of defending our country. Listen to my warning. No white man shall cross this river."
2: Oh, my. Looks like there's going to be trouble. That Indian looks really angry.
0: And Governor Harrison doesn't look as though he's very afraid.
2: And if the white people cross the river, then the Indians are going to attack them. Is that what he's saying?
0: That's exactly what he means.
2: I wonder what will happen. I wonder if the white men will cross.
0: Well, we'll find that out next week. Now look underneath Dick's adventure.
2: Oh, Rusty Riley. I'm anxious to read that.
0: And I'll read it in just a moment. But first, here's that nice man again with something interesting to say. Now here we go with Puck the Comic Weekly, and on the last page of the first section, Rusty Riley.
2: Magic words for the music, please.
0: Very well, my lady. Gallop and run till the road is dusty. Give us music for his horse and Rusty. Rusty and Pete have been locked up as prisoners in the old caverns by two crooks who have robbed the Milestone Farm. The crooks have gone back to get their loot where they had hidden it in an old abandoned house. Meanwhile, Tex has stopped in at headquarters to ask the detectives if they have any news of Rusty and Pete. While he's there, the detective is given a notice about a couple of crooks that are wanted by the FBI. Tex is curious about it. The detective explains to him, saying,
10: No, this is just a flyer sent out by the FBI, Tex. The kind you see in post offices. About a couple of swindlers known as Limey Joe and the Duke. Here, take a look.
1: Would it be possible to lend me this notice for, say, an hour, maybe?
10: Why, sure, Tex. You may keep it. They always send a couple of spares. And why?
1: Oh, just a hunch. I might meet up with them sometime.
0: A little later at the farm, Tex is carefully looking at the notice. He says thoughtfully,
1: "I ain't exactly what you'd call an artist, but I think I can do a little retouching on these here faces."
0: Meanwhile, last picture top row, in the caverns, Rusty and Pete have rigged up a light for the battery of the car. They turn it on, and it lights up the caverns. Rusty says,
11: "Hey, this was a neat idea of yours to take the battery out of your car and hook it up to one of the headlights, Pete." "Yeah, it'll give us plenty of light as long as it lasts. It's a new battery, so it ought to give us a few hours steady use, Rusty. Okay, let's get going."
0: First picture bottom row. The boys are still searching the caverns, trying to find a way out. But so far, they've had no luck. Pete says,
11: "Hey, gosh, Rusty, we've come a heck of a long way looking for another way out. I begin to think we should have stayed put till Sir Percival sends somebody to let us out. Hey, listen, Pete, if those crooks find those troopers where we hit them, well, we'll never hear from them again. And if they don't, and they come back here, you can bet it won't be to let us go." Hey, Rusty, I think we've used up about half the charge in this battery. We better turn back or we'll be caught in the dark." "Okay, Pete. I hate to give up, but I guess you're right."
0: The boys turn around to start back. And then they see two tunnels. Rusty exclaims,
11: "Hey, gee willikins, Pete. Which one of those tunnels do we come through?" "Why, we... Well, I think... Gosh, Rusty, I don't know."
0: At this moment, last picture, in Mr. Miles' study, Tex is handing him a notice that he has gotten from the detective. Tex is saying,
1: "Hey, boss, just take a look at that FBI flyer. I've been doing a little retouching with a lead pencil. Don't they look kind of familiar?"
0: Mr. Miles looks at it and exclaims,
1: "By George, Tex, is it possible? Sir Percival and his man, Nobbs."
2: Tex was smart. He knew that Limey Joe and the Duke were those two Englishmen who stayed at the Milestone Farm.
0: Yes, you bet he did. He drew the mustache on the Duke's face, and that told him the whole story.
2: Well, I hope they hurry to the detectives and that they can catch the crooks and make them tell where the boys are.
0: Yes, because if he doesn't, the boys are apt to get lost in those caverns. And it might take a long, long time to find them.
2: Yes.
0: We'll find out more about that next week. Now it's time for Dagwood and Blondie.
2: And here they are on the first page of the second section.
0: And we'll read that right away. Here we go with Dagwood and Blondie. Ramafoo, ramafum, zim, zam, zombie. Conjure me music for Dagwood and Blondie. Dagwood's enjoying his paper at home when suddenly his daughter rushes in and shrieks,
4: "Daddy, quick, a dog catcher just picked up Daisy."
0: Dagwood leaps to his feet and flies out of the house like a man shot out of a cannon. He tackles the dog catcher.
7: "Stop, stop! That's unconstitutional! You can't do that to a taxpayer!"
0: Last picture, top row, the dog catcher sits up and says,
12: "Well, if she's a taxpayer, where's the tag on her collar?"
7: "Well, she has one. It must have fallen off around her house."
0: And Dagwood starts for the house to look for the dog tag. The dog catcher puts Daisy in the truck, first picture, second row, saying,
12: "I'll wait here till you get back."
0: Dagwood calls,
7: Be calm, Daisy. I'll find your dog tag and I'll be right back."
0: And into the house he goes, searching for Daisy's dog tag. He looks under the chairs, under the table, under the sofa cushions, and Blondie sobs,
2: "Oh, our darling Daisy being carried off in a wagon like a common crook."
7: "Now, Blondie, I'll get her a lawyer. Come on, help me find her license tag."
0: And the hunting continues. Upstairs, downstairs, side stairs, kitchen, dining room, living room, back porch, front porch, basement.
2: "I found it, Dagwood. It came off while she was getting her bath."
0: First picture, third row, Dagwood dashes out of the house yelling,
7: "We found it, Daisy! You're a citizen in good standing again!"
0: And he stops in front of the truck full of dogs. But no dog catcher. Dagwood asks the passing man,
7: "Hey, where's the dog catcher?"
1: "Oh, he went in a restaurant there for his lunch."
0: Dagwood turns to the truck, last picture of the row, opens the door saying,
7: "Oh, we can't wait for him. Come on, Daisy. I'll take you right home."
0: And he leans into the truck, trying to get hold of Daisy, who is buried under a lot of other dogs. Suddenly, he slips in, and the door snaps shut and locks behind him. And first picture, bottom row, Dagwood is in the dog truck with all the dogs. And he says,
7: "Oh, there's a snap lock on the outside. We can't get out."
0: And the dog catcher, who comes out of the restaurant, sees Dagwood in the truck with all the dogs. And the dogs and the man laugh and laugh and laugh. Short time later, the phone rings at the Bumstead house. Cookie answers it.
4: "Hello? Yes? Just a minute, please."
0: And then she turns to Blondie and says,
4: "It's a city dog pound, Mama. They want you to come right down there and claim your husband."
0: Blondie goes. Last picture, Blondie is down at the dog pound. She stops in front of the cage in which there are 42 dogs looking very unhappy, and a man who looks very much like a lion. He also looks very much like Dagwood. And the dogs go, and Dagwood goes, and Blondie turns to the keeper and barks,
2: "Since when do husbands need dog licenses?" "Isn't that funny, the way Dagwood fell in the dog catcher's truck and got locked up?"
0: "Yeah, and he looks mighty unhappy in that cage down at the dog pound, too."
2: "Oh, that Dagwood, he's so funny, I just love him."
0: "I love funny people, too. But now look at the bottom of the page. Roy Rogers."
2: "Oh, yes, and there has been a lot of trouble down at the logging camp. And last week, he discovered something very important."
0: "Yes, Roy discovered that somebody has been changing the brands on logs belonging to Pauline Bunyan."
2: "Isn't that queer, putting brands on logs just like they do with cattle out west?"
0: "Well, you know why that is? That's because all of the logging camps send their logs down to the mill by way of the river, and the logs are all apt to get mixed up in the river, you see."
2: "Oh, I see. And then when the logs go to the mill and they take them out of the river, then they can tell whose logs they are by the brand on the logs."
0: "How did you ever guess that?"
2: "I just figured it out."
0: "Oh, but you're smart."
2: "Yes, I am, aren't I?"
0: "Mm-hmm. Well, now let's see whether Roy finds out that Etch Sneed is the man who's been changing the brand and stealing Pauline's logs. Here we go with Roy Rogers, King of the Cowboys. Yip-i-yo. Now here we go with Roy and Trigger. Yip-i-yo. Things are beginning to move quickly. Roy discovers piles and piles of logs, all with diamond brand stamped over Pauline's triangle mark. Pauline remembers that the diamond symbol was used by a camp that is some distance behind hers some time ago. Pauline's niece, Wildwood, suggests they should try to find old Cosmo, that he might know something about the log thieves. So last picture, top row, as they ride up to the foreman's shed, a man there calls,
13: "Hey, Pauline, spring fresh has started. The river's rising."
0: Pauline tells Wildwood to tell the foreman to round up a new crew of rivermen for the big drive. Roy says,
13: "Hey, log handle's out of my line, Miss Bunyan. I'm going after old Cosmo."
10: First picture bottom row, Roy has picked up Old Cosmo's trail. Ah, Old Cosmo's burrow trail leads south, Trigger. Maybe the abandoned logging camp Pauline mentioned is a log pirate's headquarters. Meanwhile, Old Cosmo had caught Etch Sneed in the act of changing the brand on Pauline's logs. Etch had told him he would never live to tell anybody about it. And now Etch and his men are carrying Cosmo to the top of a hill to throw him over a cliff. One of the men says,
1: "Yeah, when he found out about our log pirate, and he wrote his death warrant, eh, Etch?"
10: And Etch growls,
1: "Yeah. It's tough work tooting Cosmo up here. By tossing him over, it'll look like an accident."
10: At that moment, last picture, Roy at the foot of the cliff approaches. Suddenly, he sees a body fall to the ground before his eyes.
7: Hey, what? That's Old Cosmo.
2: Oh, isn't it terrible of those men to have thrown Old Cosmo over the cliff?
10: Yes, and now that Old Cosmo's dead, there's no one to testify that Etch Sneed is the crook.
2: Well, if Roy hurries, maybe he'll see who threw Cosmo over the cliff, and then he'll be smart enough to know that they're the ones who've been changing the log brand.
10: We'll find that out next week. Now let's go over the page.
2: Oh, look, Flash Gordon.
10: Yes, Flash Gordon.
2: And a strange thing has happened to the Earth. It's covered completely with ice and snow because the sun isn't shining on it.
10: And Flash suspected that someone who wants to conquer the Earth has shut the sun's rays away from the Earth to make it cold.
2: And so Flash has gone on an expedition to investigate.
10: And Flash has discovered that the people responsible for this are giants from another planet. And Flash hid on a jet sled of one of the giants. And when the giant returned to his headquarters on the moon Rhea, Flash had come along too.
2: And now Flash is all alone among these giants. And that's terribly dangerous because if they see him, he will never escape.
10: Well, let's read now and find out what happens next with Flash Gordon. Rig-a-dig-a-doon-doon, Saskamatash. Let's have music for Heroic Flash. Inside an Arctic glacier, the invaders from Saturn's moon Rhea are using their secret science to freeze the Earth into a gigantic snowball on which only Saturnians can survive. Nothing stands between them and success but Flash Gordon, alone in the enemy stronghold. Moving cautiously down an icy corridor, Flash leaps for cover and holds his breath as a busy Saturnian nearly runs into him. Last picture top row, at the end of the corridor, Flash comes upon a vast cavern that houses the Saturnian's ionic ray generator. He discovers that they're using the Earth's magnetic field and the northern lights to blanket our planet with an electronic screen, shutting off the sun's heat rays. But sudden disaster overtakes Flash One's man Raid when a Saturnian engineer spots the Earthman and shouts an alarm.
14: On alert, at once!
10: Hammer brings a swarm of weirdly armed giants rushing into the cabin. Flash realizes he's hopelessly outnumbered, so instead of firing futilely at the attacking horde, he empties his neutron beam gun into the ionic ray power plant. And last picture, with an earth-shaking roar, the generators explode upwards, shattering the glacier into a million fragments and scattering the Saturnian machines over the Arctic ice. Although partly shielded, Flash is stunned and hurled skyward.
2: It's blowing the place apart.
10: Not only that, if that's the machines that's controlling the sun's rays, it means that now it has been destroyed.
2: Oh, my. That's terrible. I wonder what'll happen to Flash. Do you think he will be killed in that explosion?
10: Well, we'll find out all these things next week in the Adventures of Flash Gordon. Now, that's all the time I have. But before I go, here's that nice fellow with some more interesting information. Well, honey, and all your boys and girls have got to go now.
2: All right, Mr. Comic Weekly Man, but I'll be waiting for you next week.
10: Okay, that's a date, and a date with all your boys and girls. Be sure to meet me with our little friend, Miss Honey, next week when I read Puck the Comic Weekly. For I'm the Comic Weekly Man, the jolly Comic Weekly Man. I'll be back to read the funnies to you happy boys and honeys. Don't forget, boys and girls, see you all next week. Your friend, the Comic Weekly Man.

0: Yes, there's coffee pot freshness in every cup of Maxwell House.
1: I've been gardening in white gloves. Just to prove that dirt can't hide from new Tide. Tide's been intensified to bring you cleanness no other low-priced powder can beat. I'm going to hide these filthy gloves in the pockets of these cords. Too tough a test for a low-priced powder, not for new Tide. Now for those hidden gloves. How's that for cleanness? Proof that dirt just can't hide from intensified Tide. Try it.
2: We had a party last night. It's one of the places in a worse shape. You know how it is. You leave things overnight, takes twice as long to put them right. A bit like forgetting to watch your weight. Still, I watch mine every morning with the Kellogg's Special K breakfast. Fruit juice, black coffee or tea with lemon, a big bowl of Special K, a little milk and sugar, less than 250 calories, the lot. The Weight Watchers breakfast with Kellogg's Special K. The tasty way to help you stay trim.
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0: stretching tonight from the quiet meadows of France, the hillsides of Italy, and across the sands of North Africa to the jungle islands of the Pacific are gardens of little white crosses, where almost 275,000 American boys lie in eternal condemnation of that day 4 years ago, which will live forever in infamy. Sunday, December 7th, 1941, the day that Japan stabbed America in the back at Pearl Harbor. But long before Pearl Harbor plunged us into global war with them, the Axis nations, through their agents in this country, were plotting and working against the internal security of America, protected against the interference by those same principles of freedom they sought to destroy. Then, on September 3rd, 1939, Hitler began the murder of Poland, the first flame of world conflagration. America had to prepare her defenses and take aggressive steps to safeguard them. 3 days after that ruthless invasion, Director J. Edgar Hoover of the Federal Bureau of Investigation, your FBI, assembled his staff in extraordinary session.
1: Gentlemen, I have here a directive from the President of the United States. The Attorney General has been requested by me to instruct the Federal Bureau of Investigation, the Department of Justice, to take charge of investigative work in matters relating to espionage, sabotage, and violations of the neutrality regulations. This task must be conducted in a comprehensive and effective manner on a national basis, and all information must be carefully sifted out and correlated in order to avoid confusion and irresponsibility. To this end, I request all police officers, sheriffs, and all other law enforcement officers in the United States promptly to turn over to the nearest representative of the Federal Bureau of Investigation any information obtained by them relating to espionage, counter-espionage, sabotage, subversive activities, and violations of the neutrality laws. Well, I know the Bureau is fully prepared for this undertaking, gentlemen, so we shall proceed to put it into action at once. That's all.

0: Your FBI was ready. But it was nevertheless a mammoth undertaking. For on the day that the president's directive was put into force,
1: over 1,200,000 persons born in Germany were living in the United States.
2: Nearly 85,000 foreign-born Japanese were living in the United States and Hawaii.
1: Nearly every major city in America had large quotas of foreign-born Italians living among the American-born Italian populations.
2: And thousands of special agents of the three Axis nations were actively at work throughout continental United States and all American territories.
0: Ever since the rise of the pompous political criminal Benito Mussolini to the throne of dictator, Italian fascist societies had been at work in America, seeking first by propaganda, and when that failed, by brutal force, to convert American-born Italians to the service of Il Duce. And they didn't stop with threats. In a large eastern city one night, an elderly, gray-haired foe of fascism was preparing to leave his office when...
3: All right, just stay put, Barone. Yeah?
4: Who are you men and what do you want here?
3: You've been warned three times to stop talking against Il Duce.
4: Oh. So you have come to warn me again?
3: No. This time we come to make you stop.
4: What I have said about Mussolini and fascismo is the truth.
3: I said we come to make you stop.
4: What Mussolini and fascismo do in Italy, I cannot fight against. But I am an American citizen, and I can fight against what they are trying to do in my country. And I shall continue to fight against it...

0: More insidious and of greater danger to the security of America than the work of fascist agents had been the operations of the foreign-born Japanese. Executed with oriental cunning and fanatical worship of their sacred Son of Heaven, and behind a false face of friendship. For how often did we read or hear such words as,
1: Japan has always considered America her greatest friend, and it is the supreme desire of the government and the people of Japan to perpetuate peaceful relations between our two countries.
0: But throughout the country and in Hawaii,
2: Japanese Buddhist and Shinto priests preached the doctrine of absolute loyalty to the homeland.
3: Japanese children learned that it was glorious to die for the emperor.
4: Japanese consulates spread literature defending Japan's actions in China.
2: Crews on Japanese fishing boats sounded harbor depths and photographed defense installations.
3: Japanese admirals and army officers posing as civilians gathered vital information on America's military strength and production capacity.
0: Behind the locked doors of a ceremonial hall, the secret society known as the Rising Sun Order met quite often for this purpose.
1: The candidates for membership will come forward. You will kneel before the sacred shrine. You will repeat the pledge now.
5: I swear allegiance unto death to His Imperial Majesty, Son of Heaven and Emperor of Japan, and declare that through unity of purpose and complete cooperation, we intend to show our friendship to our comrades at war, and to express the great spirit to build up the Japanese Empire.
0: As for Germany's part in the picture which now confronted your FBI, the Nazi Party had been active in America as far back as 1926, 8 years before Hitler at last became the Führer. And through the ensuing years, it spread its tentacles until they reached into every stratum of American life.
2: Nazi agents tried to work their way into all branches of American military and naval service and into the merchant marine.
3: They were workers and even executives in our vital industries.
6: They were editors, authors, and lecturers.
2: They were landowners at strategic points along our Atlantic and Gulf Coast lines.
3: They were merchants and bankers and lawyers and doctors.
6: They were social leaders.
2: And Nazi sympathizers taught in our schools,
6: preached in our churches,
3: and got elected to public offices, low and high, as servants of the American people.
0: And more than that, thousands of Nazi youth in America and their elders put on gray shirts and uniforms. And by day and by night, secluded valleys echoed with the goose-stepping of these fanatical legions. Then they boldly came out into the open, held public rallies, and one night, 20,000 Bundes jammed New York's Madison Square Garden.
7: The day is speeding toward you when you will be called upon to contribute your part in building this new world. A world of order. A world rid of these corrupt peoples who have been a cancer on the advancement of civilization. I say that day is near at hand. Be prepared. Be strong. Be resolute. Be ready to smash the enemy.

0: That was the picture that confronted your FBI on September 6, 1939. The day the president said, take defensive action. Director Hoover said, we are ready. And to his staff, go into action at once.
1: Operator.
2: Get me the Chicago field office.
1: Operator.
2: Get me the Boston field office.
1: Operator.
2: I want the Dallas field office. Denver. San Francisco. Honolulu.

0: Within the space of a few minutes after Director Hoover had read the presidential directive to his staff, the nerve center of your FBI in Washington had transmitted the impulse for action along every thread of contact in the vast web of its organization. And soon, special agents were...
1: surveying America's defense plans and taking precautionary measures against sabotage.
2: Setting up protection for America's transportation and communication systems.
3: Watching the movements of Axis diplomatic officials, using their immunity to carry on hostile operations. And embarking on the widest spread spy hunt in the nation's history.
0: But the biggest task of all was that of checking on all suspected Axis aliens and compiling dossiers on those who might become active enemy aliens. Day and night, from Seattle to Miami, from San Diego to Bangor, this work went on. In an Italian bar and grill.
4: Don't talk so loud.
5: What do I care? When Mussolini gets in the war, it'll be all over in Europe. He'll come over here.
6: I beg your pardon. I'm a special agent of the FBI. You an American citizen?
5: Sure, I'm an American.
6: You have an alien registration card?
5: Well,
6: I think you'd better come with me.
0: In a rowboat one night in the murky waters lapping the pilings of a Jap fishing village on the west coast.
7: If I'm not mistaken, that secret radio receiver's in that shack over there.
8: We can't raid the place.
7: No, we can't tell them that's what we're looking for. All we need's a reaction.
0: In a plane factory turning out medium bombers for the British.
9: Just a minute there. What is your name?
10: Carl Wilson.
9: Think again. I'm a special agent of the FBI.
10: My name is Carl Wilson.
9: Our records say that you were born in Germany, entered this country illegally, and your name is Carl Schmidt. Come with me.
0: Twenty-four hours around the clock, 7 days a week, the checkup went on throughout the 48 states and territories of the United States. The checkup and all other parts of the vast program of defensive action, with the result that FBI agents were able to report
1: 2,300 defense plants surveyed and protected against sabotage.
2: Railroads, airlines, harbors, bus lines, and vital inland waterways protected against sabotage.
3: Coordination of all local and state law enforcement agencies with the FBI into one internal defense unit ready for any national emergency.
1: All potentially dangerous Axis aliens catalogued and whereabouts known at all times.
2: Complete record of activities of all Axis diplomatic officials in the United States.
3: And all 42 members of two German spy rings taken into custody.
0: Yes, by the summer of 1941, the president's directives had been carried out in full. America's internal security was protected. There remained only the important job of keeping a constant vigil. And this your FBI did during the remainder of the summer, through the fall, and this it was still doing when... It was another Sunday in America. Christmas was hardly more than 2 weeks away. But still the people were following their usual Sunday habit. In some parts it was time to go to church. Elsewhere, it was Sunday dinner time. Some were playing golf, driving in the countryside, visiting friends, seeing movies, or dozing in a big chair at home. In the telephone switchboard room of the FBI in Washington, the operators on duty took care of routine calls. Then, a yellow light glowed on panel number 6.
11: Washington.
12: This is the agent in charge in Honolulu. I want to speak to Mr. Hoover.
11: Right away, sir.
12: Yes?
11: Honolulu calling, Mr. Hoover.
12: Put them on.
11: Yes, sir. Go ahead, Honolulu.
12: Mr. Hoover? Yes. Japanese planes are bombing Pearl Harbor.
13: What?
12: Listen. You can hear the bombs exploding.

0: We will return to our FBI file in just a moment. Meanwhile, look over our shoulders while we open some of the mail that arrives at the Equitable Society every day from your neighbors and, who knows, maybe from yourself. It's a very good thing for a man to be happy in his work, to feel that his job benefits others as well as himself. Well, that's the way we of the Equitable Life Assurance Society of the United States feel about our job. You see, Equitable Society members think of this society as a friend, for they know that the Equitable Society is a society, not only in name, but in fact, and that they, the members, are the sole owners of this society, which is run for their benefit and theirs alone. Consequently, every day in the Equitable mailbox, there are letters from our members, the kind of letters a person writes to a good friend. Here's a letter from a widow, telling us how her Equitable Society policy stepped in to save her family from disaster. Here's one from a farmer, asking our advice in financing the purchase of a piece of land. And here's one from the officer of a large corporation with a suggestion about our group insurance plan. Yes, in every mail we get pats on the back and friendly criticisms, problems to solve and suggestions to consider. And we firmly believe that these close contacts with our members are important in keeping the Equitable Society alert, progressive, future-minded, with life insurance policies exactly suited to present-day needs and with forward-looking investments that promote the prosperity of the entire country. Yes, by serving its members, the Equitable Society serves America. And now back to This Is Your FBI. Through the telephone transmitter, which the Honolulu agent held out of the office window, Director Hoover listened to the exploding bombs which were taking a terrific toll of lives, leaving Honolulu and Pearl Harbor an inferno of smoke and flame, and turning battleships of the Pacific Fleet into a mass of twisted steel at the bottom of the bay. Then the agent came back on the line.
1: Mr. Hoover, have you any special instructions?
2: Put our emergency plans into operation at once. We'll receive further instructions shortly.
1: Yes, sir.
2: Operator, this is Mr. Hoover. Have a staff call issued immediately and have all members of the Bureau not on duty report for duty at once.
3: Here's Mr. Hoover.
2: I'd like a status report, gentlemen.
4: Well, all employees here at Bureau headquarters have reported for duty.
2: I see.
5: Special agents and employees of all field offices are now on duty and standing by.
2: Well, from now on, the Federal Bureau of Investigation is on a 24-hour basis. 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And here are some further steps to take immediately. 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
7: Barely more than 2 hours after the first Japanese bombs rained down on Pearl Harbor, your FBI was fully mobilized, operating on a 24-hour basis, and with its prepared plan of action moving at top speed. Special agents had located and had under close surveillance those who, they had reason to believe, would try to sabotage the United States. Then there came chattering over the teletypes into every field office in the United States and Hawaii this climactic order, which every agent was waiting for and eager to execute.
2: Immediately arrest all Japanese individuals on A, B, and C lists. Also, all other Japanese aliens on whom you have information indicating arrests necessary for best interest internal security this country.
11: These are very urgent instructions we are receiving.
12: How much longer do you think it will be safe to stay here?
11: We are cleverly concealed. We will never be found. What's it?
13: Grab that radio, Tom.
14: Right.
12: What is the meaning of this outrage?
13: We're special agents of the FBI. You're both under arrest.
15: You're Saito Fuchi?
12: Yes. Are you interested in Oriental antique?
15: I'm a special agent of the FBI. You're under arrest. We'll take your suitcase full of dynamite along, too.
7: In cities up and down the West Coast and all the way across the country to New York. And all through the night, the arrests went on. And they were still going on next day when Congress, in special session, formally declared war against Japan. This was quickly followed by other declarations against Germany and Italy. And the FBI was being rewarded for its years of preparations. At a railroad station in Dallas, Texas.
16: All aboard!
15: Just a minute, you.
12: What's the train? It's about to leave.
15: It'll have to leave without you, Lockman. We're from the FBI.
7: The back room of a bar in Cincinnati, Ohio.
17: All right, stay where you are, everybody.
18: What's the idea?
15: We're agents of the FBI. You're all under arrest.
7: In a cabin overlooking the Jersey coast.
19: Drink to the Fuhrer.
17: Stay where you are, all of you. The house is around us. We're special agents of the FBI. You're all under arrest.
7: The roundup continued, and by nightfall of December 8th, scarcely 30 hours after Japan's sneak attack on Pearl Harbor, nearly 2,000 enemy aliens on the highly dangerous list had been arrested. And the war against espionage and sabotage was to continue, along with every other phase of the FBI's internal defense program until VE Day and VJ Day brought total victory to America and her allies. And when the end had come, Director J. Edgar Hoover said this.
2: My co-workers throughout the Federal Bureau of Investigation and I are proud to be able to report that during the four long years of war, not one single act of enemy-directed sabotage was successfully carried out in this country. But the credit is not alone the FBI's. It belongs also to those local and state law enforcement officers of yours who worked faithfully and around the clock with us, and to the alertness and cooperation of you, the American citizen.
7: Is there not something highly significant in that? By working side by side together in common cause, each forgetting self, the American people have won a great victory in war. Is not a victory in peace dependent on that same unity of mind and heart and purpose? Before you answer, think a while of those 275,000 sons and husbands and brothers and sweethearts of yours lying under those little white crosses.

0: And now, before we tell you about next week's thrilling case from the files of the FBI, here's an important message about an unusual classroom in which adults are back at school. This week at the Equitable Society, I sat down in a classroom where grown-up men were going to school. The students in this class were ex-servicemen. In rank, they ranged from first-class privates and naval petty officers to colonels and commanders. One was a fighter pilot with a distinguished record. Another was a Marine, a veteran of many hard-fought landings on the islands of the Pacific. Before going into the service, all of them had been agents or field representatives of the Equitable Life Assurance Society of the United States. And now they're taking what you might call a refresher course to bring them up to date on recent developments. You see, life insurance is one business that never stands still. Here in the Equitable Society, we are constantly finding ways to improve the many protective services we render to our 3.25 million members. And this means that every Equitable Society representative must be well-trained, qualified on the subject of life insurance. Life insurance is their profession. And they must at all times be prepared to offer professional advice and assistance to Equitable Society members, present and future. We of the Equitable Life Assurance Society of the United States take particular pride in the men and women who have been chosen to represent us. It is due in a great measure to their conscientious efforts that we are able to say that this week and every week for 86 years, the Equitable Society has been building security for you, your home, and your country.
1: Next week, we will bring you another colorful story from the files of the Federal Bureau of Investigation. The Highway Hijackers.

The incidents used in tonight's Equitable Society's broadcast are taken from the files of the Federal Bureau of Investigation. The role of J. Edgar Hoover was impersonated. All other names used are fictitious, and any similarity thereof to the names of persons living or dead is accidental. Programs in this series of particular interest to servicemen and women are broadcast overseas through the worldwide facilities of the Armed Forces Radio Service. Tonight, the music was under the direction of Frederick Steiner, the author was Frank Ferries, and your narrator was Dean Carlton. This is your FBI, is a Jerry Devine production. Now, this is Carl Frank speaking for the Equitable Life Assurance Society of the United States and the Equitable Society's representative in

0: Now, this is Carl Frank speaking for the Equitable Life Assurance Society of the United States and the Equitable Society's representative in your community, and inviting you to tune in again next week at the same time for This Is Your FBI.
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0: Pat Ryan is going to Tokyo as Baron von der Vogelweider, a Nazi military expert. Terry Lee is with him as Kurt Schmidt, the Baron's assistant. But now it looks like surefire disaster awaits these two daring Americans disguised as Nazis. For the Japanese War Office has learned that the real Kurt Schmidt is alive. In a desperate effort to save Terry and Pat, the girl flyer Elita is making what may be a suicide flight to Japan. We'll get in on the excitement in just a moment. So get set for another big adventure in the Far East.
1: Here comes Quaker with a bang, bang. Ra-da-da-da, bang, bang. Quaker puff wheat sparkies. The wheat that's shot from guns. The family's favorite breakfast. The wheat that's shot from guns. Quaker puff wheat sparkies. No ration points to tell. The easy step to extra pep. And boy, the taste is swell. Yes, here comes Quaker with a bang, bang. Ra-da-da-da, bang, bang.
0: Hello, gang. 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Well, you know, trains run over sleepers. 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
2: Golly, who said the Nips don't get excited? This bunch of sailors are practically having a fit.
3: Yeah, the way they're prodding to the side of this lifeboat. Well, we'll be lucky if we don't go overboard.
4: Kaido! Sinikidam! Sikobidam!

0: Archie!
1: The captain's piping him down.
2: Yeah. Now he's getting them back from the side of the boat.
1: Hey, that ship coming towards us. I've never seen a Jap patrol ship, but she's sure stepping right along.
2: Yeah, I'll say she is. That baby will get us to shore in no time. Only one thing. I just hope she's going to Tokyo, Terry.
1: Yeah. But we don't even know how far it is to the coast.
2: No.
1: If that ship isn't a patrol boat, she might take us almost anywhere.
2: Yeah, that's true. Well, once we get on board, I'll see the captain. Now, if she isn't going to Japan, then I'll put on the big Fogelweider act and try to get us picked up by a seaplane.
1: Uh-huh. If we get the kind of cooperation from this ship that we got on the Saki Maru, we'll never get to Japan.
2: You're telling me. Well, anyhow, we'll know pretty soon, Terry.
1: Yeah.
0: Kodai! Ishida Miko!
3: Ishimado! Ishimado! Awadagashi!
2: She's heaving, too. Hey, watch it, Terry. The swells are getting kind of heavy.
1: Yeah. Boy, I'll be glad to get out of this lifeboat, whether we're going aboard a Jap patrol ship or not.
2: Oh, look, up on the deck there. Those Jap officers have spotted my Nazi uniform.
1: Yeah. Hey, one of them is looking at us with binoculars.
2: Yeah, giving us the once over in a big way.
1: Uh-huh.
2: Probably wonders how a couple of Nazis got in a lifeboat with all those Japs.
1: They want us to climb aboard.
2: Well, let's go.
4: I climb up the ladder first, Rit.
5: Okay, Baron.
2: Hiya, Terry.
1: Huh? Oh, hi, Pat.
2: Let's walk along the deck. Get away from that bunch of Japs. One of them may understand English.
1: Okay. Boy, they sure look at us like we were a couple of freaks, all right.
2: Yeah.
1: Golly, you've been gone long enough. What happened?
2: I'll tell you in just a minute. Okay, let's stop here. I think we can talk without being overheard.
1: Yeah. What'd you find out about this ship?
2: Well, she's a patrol ship, all right.
1: Well, that helps.
2: Mm-hmm.
1: At least we're not going to end up a couple of thousand miles from here.
2: I talked with the captain.
1: Yeah?
2: He said we're heading to the coast. We ought to dock in a few hours.
1: That means it'll be dark when we arrive.
2: Yep. I told the captain how we were picked up by the Saki Maru, how she was torpedoed. We've been trying to get to Japan for a long time.
1: Did he ask to see your identification papers?
2: Yeah, but he only glanced at them. Said the big shots waiting at the dock would talk with us.
1: You mean he's radioed ahead about us?
2: I couldn't tell. But no matter what happens, we're on our way to Yokohama, fella. And from there, we go
1: This ship's going to Yokohama?
2: Yep.
1: Well, it'd be better if we went to Tokyo.
2: Well, they're not so far apart. With luck, we'll leave Yokohama tonight. Maybe by train. Or maybe the Japs will drive us up. Give us a staff car. We ought to make Tokyo by midnight.
1: Well, Pat, this is it.
2: Almost. We'll see what kind of a reception the Baron von der Fogelweider gets from his Jap allies.
1: Yeah. And his assistant, Kurt Schmidt.
2: Yeah.
1: Watch it. Huh?
2: This Jap naval officer's coming this way.
4: Oh. As I was saying, Schmidt, as soon as we land in Yokohama, I will arrange our going to Tokyo immediately.
6: As Pat and Terry watch the gathering darkness from the Jap patrol ship speeding toward Yokohama. Let's join Colonel Vickery in the office of British Secret Service in Chungking, China. The Colonel is talking with Flip Corkin and the girl flyer, Elata.
7: I meant to ask you, Elata. You know the Gagan lady, don't you?
8: Oh, yes, sir. I met her here in Chungking some time ago.
7: Good. That reduces, to a small extent, the possibility of a slip-up in our plan. By the by, Cochran, how about those flares?
9: Well, I was at the field, Colonel Vickery, checking over my plane and motor and seeing that I had everything we'd need when your man brought them. The flares have already been taken aboard with our other equipment.
7: Good. Flares are most important.
8: There's no way we know if the Dragon Lady has seen our flares until she contacts me?
7: None. We considered at first the idea of the Dragon Lady's answering the flares by some means. such as flashing a code signal light from some point on the nearby coast. But that seemed far too dangerous and difficult.
9: Yeah, and this way we drop a flare without any answering signal of any sort from shore and let the Japs chew their nails off trying to figure out what it's all about.
7: Quite. Naturally, the Nippers will see the flare. They can't miss it.
8: They will know it is not one of their own signals.
7: We're taking great pains to use a flare that couldn't possibly be confused with any of the Jap Army or Navy signals.
9: Yeah. When they see that string of stars break out in the sky,
7: particularly the colors, they probably go quite mad, wondering what it means.
9: Meanwhile, Aleta's bailing out and dropping down on Kiki Island.
7: You see, Aleta, the Dragon Lady may pick you up that very night.
8: Oh.
7: It's not much of a run from Yokohama to Kiki Island, as this map shows.
9: Yeah, as soon as she spots our trick flare, she knows which island Aleta's landed on.
8: But this Kiki Island, you mean there is no way for me to get to the mainland until the Dragon Lady comes for me?
7: None. You lie low, even if you have to stay there for several days and nights.
8: But suppose I'm too late. Suppose Mr. Ryan and Terry arrive in Tokyo before the Dragon Lady can find them.
9: If that happens, Ryan will have to talk fast and try to persuade the Japs that Terry is the real Kurt Schmidt.
8: But the Japs will know immediately that he's not.
7: Ryan might be able to stall for time, but not for long. The wires between Berlin and Tokyo will burn up with messages. And in the end...
8: Well, let us not even think of what they will do to Mr. Ryan and Terry.
9: You're a good sport, sister.
7: I join you in that, Corkin.
8: I asked you to go on this mission. I had to beg you to let me go, and even then you would not listen to me.
9: You won the short straw.
8: It is my luck to go. All the other pilots could have won, but luck was in my hand.
9: Well, we'll be on our way then, Colonel.
7: Goodbye, Corkin. Good luck.
9: Thank you, sir.
7: And you, Aleta. I want you to know that I shall recommend you... for a decoration.
8: Oh, thank you, Colonel. The only thing I want is to get to Japan in time to find Mr. Ryan and Terry.

0: this plane. I thought we'd be going to seaplane.
1: We're flying a pursuit job, sister. This way, we got a chance of getting to Japan anyway. All right, you all ready?
0: Yes, Mr. Blair.
1: Okay, then. I'll give her the gun, and we hit the wind.

0: Well, gang, the American plane with Flip Corcoran at the controls is streaking through the sky toward Yokohama, nearly 2,000 miles away. If all goes well, Ileta will bail out over Kiki Island in Tokyo Bay and wait for the Dragon Lady to pick her up. This desperate venture to warn Pat and Terry of the danger awaiting them upon their arrival in Japan may succeed. We sure hope so. But there's an unexpected development tomorrow. We'll check into that in just a moment, so stand by.
1: Quaker plus sweet Sparkies, the wheat that's shot from guns. Here comes Quaker with a bang, bang, da-da-da-da, bang, bang.
0: Well, gang, it's a break for busy mothers these crowded war times to be able to serve a wholesome breakfast in just two shakes. Yes, in two shakes of the package, outdance those delicious cereals shot from guns. Good old Quaker Puffed Wheat Sparkies and Quaker Puffed Rice Sparkies. They're delish and nutrish, ready cooked, ready to eat. Ready with good, rich nourishment for all, from quick-trigger teenies to hard-driving war workers. And remember, gang, they're not rations. Grocers have all you want of Quaker Puffed Rice Sparkies and Quaker Puffed Wheat Sparkies in the big red and blue Quaker package. And here's today's victogram. Though Japs be nimble and Japs be quick and employ every sneaky trick, they can't hope to win this war. We'll beat them back to Nippon shore. Terry and the Pirates is dramatized for radio by Albert Barker, who says, Pat and Terry are on a Jap patrol ship heading for Yokohama. Their plan to enter Japan as the Baron von der Vogelweider and his assistant, Kurt Schmidt, may come to a disastrous end. For the Japs seem to have found out that the real Kurt Schmidt is alive. In a desperate effort to warn them, Ileta is flying with Flip Corcoran to an island in Tokyo Bay. Here she will contact the Dragon Lady, if all goes well. Be with us tomorrow when Terry and Pat arrive in Yokohama. They're going to get a surprise, and so will you. When you get on the beam, same time, same station.

0: 31 and a half, 32, 33, 35, 40, and 10 is 50, and 50 is a pound. At first, when you are given change in new money, it may sound rather odd. So if you're puzzled by 31 and a half, 32, 33, 35, 40, and 10 is 50, and 50 is a pound, think decimal. Now there are 100 new pence in a pound. Think decimal. That way you'll find shopping simple.
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4: When Jerry and Joan went down into the lower levels of the Magic Island, it was a desperate chance. But they succeeded in flooding the power rooms and cutting off most of the power on the island. Now they are in the radio chamber, sending instructions to Johnson, who is waiting north of the island, with another boat to aid in their escape. Captain Tex Bradford, Mrs. Gregory, and their crew are hidden in one of the captive boats, while Mrs. Gregory's yacht has been drawn into a lock and will be submerged with the island. The signal to submerge is being repeated as Jerry and Joan rush their plans in the radio room on top of the island. It is after dark, just 10 minutes before 8 o'clock, exactly 10 minutes before the time planned for their escape.
5: That's all I've got time for now, J-12C. Things are happening pretty fast here. We'll let you know as soon as you can safely call us on another wavelength.
6: Right, Jerry. I'll be standing by exactly as directed in your last message. Live luck, call. I'll keep it open till you call again.
5: Okay, Johnson. That's all.
7: Gee, Joan, are you sure it was safe for me to come right out and talk to Johnson like that? What does that signal mean?
8: The submerging operation will actually begin now.
7: Well, let's get busy. What do we have to do?
8: I can do it much faster alone. You watch that guard on the floor. Remember, I only used a 300-second ray on him. The 5 minutes are nearly up. When he awakens, the instant he starts to move, use the ray gun again. Be sure it strikes him in the back of the neck.
7: Okay, Joan. I'll watch him. Hey, what are you doing down there?
8: First, I'll lock the guard in the room below. The magnetic locks will hold him until released by someone else. I throw the magnets, so...
7: Oh, now he can't get out to bother us, huh?
8: No. Now I will set all these levers in order. That will lock every chamber on the island, and it will be some time before any of the Euclideans will be able to pursue us, I think.
7: Boy, you sure know this island. Hey, did you feel the island shake a little bit then?
8: Yes, Jerry. The submerging has begun. But it will be very slow with the power rooms flooded as we left them. We will have ample time to lock all these levers.
7: Gee, I just got him in time. He sure started to wake up fast. Now we'll sleep for another 5 minutes, huh?
8: Yes. There. I think I have locked every chamber on the island.
7: Then we can send that last message to Johnson and get out of here, can't we?
8: At once. You may send it now, Jerry. You will be quite safe. Even if some station within the island might receive the message, they would be unable to act on it.
7: Swell. Here goes. Jerry Hall, the J-12C. Hello, Johnson. Hello.
6: Hello, Jerry. Go ahead.
5: Joan and I are just leaving the radio room on top of the island. They're starting to submerge the island. That's all from here.
6: Good luck, Jerry.
9: Now we can hear you, Jerry. Better get off that island quick. The surface is going underwater now.
7: Did you hear that, Joan? We've only got a minute.
10: Oh, Jerry, please hurry. You and Joan must get off the island at once. The surface is nearly covered with water now.
7: Okay, Mrs. Gregory. Don't worry. We've got some lighted life preservers. Joan and I will float with them and wait for you to pick us up if we have to. Hold tight and don't worry.
8: The water is coming slowly up to the door, Jerry. Open the door and let it run in gradually.
7: I got it. Then it won't knock us over when we open it.
8: Yes. Now we will take two of these life rings and lay them on the floor. So, hurry and help me, Jerry.
7: Hey, what are you putting them on the floor for?
8: Help me with this guard. We will roll him over on his back and lay him on top of these two rings. Then we can float him out to the boat with us.
7: Gee, won't that tickle Captain Bradford, a Euclidean prisoner?
8: Hurry, Jerry.
7: Okay. Boy, he's a heavy fellow. I can roll his shoulders over. You get his feet.
8: Yes.
11: Now then, there we go.
8: Oh, we did not get him on the rings too soon. The water is coming in the door. Take these other two rings and throw them in the water for us, Jerry.
7: Right. There they go.
8: Now I will take the guard's ray gun. I think Captain Tex will enjoy studying these.
7: You're a honey, Joan.
8: Hurry, Jerry. There is no time to call me names.
7: Okay. What next?
8: The water is rising rapidly now. Push the guard out the door and stand there holding him steady. I will bring our life rings with me.
7: Okay. I'll push him out, all right. But you'd better hurry and come, too.
12: This water's getting pretty deep here.
8: One moment, Jerry. Calling Captain Bradford. Hello, Captain.
9: Hello, Joan. Why aren't you kids off there?
8: We are leaving now. We have lighted life rings. Within 60 seconds, the island will be covered safely for your boat. No danger from Euclideans now. You may start your motors, and after 1 minute, you may cross the island to us.
9: Right, Joan. Good kid. How far can we see those lights on your life preservers?
8: You will see them for 200 yards or more. Will you please have a landing stage down for a prisoner?
9: Yes, but what...
12: Hurry up, Joan! The water's almost up to my waist now.
8: Coming, Jerry. The rising water just cut the radio out.
12: What are we going to do if this
7: guard wakes up again before the boat gets here? Will these ray guns work underwater?
8: Not well, Jerry, but I have one in my hair. It will be dry on top of my head, and I will use it when the time comes.
7: Hey, how do you turn lights on in these life preservers? I can't find any.
8: Feel around the edge. You will find a metal cap screwed on a valve. Take it off quickly. I have mine ready.
7: Fix mine, too. I'll take care of the boyfriend here.
8: The island is sinking rapidly now. My feet are not touching.
7: I can just touch the bottom. Oh, no, there it goes. Gee, these rings sure hold you up nice. Hey, look at the steam come out of them. Boy, look at it shine. Does that make a lot of light?
8: I think the guard is stirring, Jerry.
7: Well, we've got his gun. We can handle him all right. And he'll be easier to get on the boat if he can climb on it.
8: I will take no chances with him. Now he will not bother us for another 5 minutes.
7: I'll bet that guy's getting awful tired, waking up and being put back to sleep all the time. What makes that light come out of these life rings, Joan?
8: The life ring is really two concentric rings. The inner ring contains a very light gas. The ring will support 300 pounds. And the outer ring contains a dry fluorescent salt, which gives off the fluorescent gas you see when touched by water.
7: Boy, that's... Hey, listen.
8: Yes, the motor's on the boat. The captain is exactly right for time. The island should be 30 feet below us by the time he gets here.
7: Boy, this is sure going to make a story for the folks back home.
8: I will be so glad to see your world, Jerry. And to live with my mother in her comfortable and safe home.
7: Hey, Joan, how about the commander? She helped us out a lot. It's too bad to leave her here with these Euclideans. She wanted to escape with us.
8: She will not be suspected of having helped us, Jerry. And sometime we may get the chance to aid her.
7: Yeah, I guess so. That boat's getting closer.
8: Yes.
7: Now they've got the searchlight on us.
8: But they should save all their power for the radio.
7: Hey, Tex. Ahoy, the bridge there.
13: Stand by where you are. Look out for the swell. The landing stage is ready.
7: Ooh. Hang on tight, Joan. We're going to get rocked around.
8: Yes. Oh, the motors are being reversed. There is the landing stage, Jerry.
7: Yeah. I'll shove the guard over to it. You hang on to my life ring for me.
8: Yes. The captain will want these rings.
7: Hey, Tex. We're at the stage.
13: Come on down, kid. Are you both all right?
14: How are you, Joan, dear?
8: Oh, I am fine, Mother.
13: Here, Joan, let me give you a hand up. You and Jerry go up on deck. I'll get the skipper to help me with this prisoner.
8: He is only asleep, Captain. It would be well to have him carefully searched and under heavy guard when he awakes.
13: Right. Now, come on. Up you go. I'll join you kids in the camp.
7: Okay, Tex. Come on, Joan.
8: Yes.
14: Oh, Joan, my dear, I've been so afraid for you.
8: Oh, but we were in no danger, Mother.
14: Joan, my dear little daughter.
7: Oh, everything's all right now, Mrs. Gregory. You and Joan go in the cabin. I'll come in after I send the skipper down to Tex.
8: Oh, it is good to be back with you, Mother dear.
14: You'll never know how I suffered while you and Jerry were down inside that terrible island.
8: But you see, we have returned quite safely.
14: Oh, yes, dear, but we didn't know that you would. Now, in you go, Joan. We'll get some dry clothes for you.
8: Oh, no, Mother. I am quite warm. Oh, Mother, those dear little homing pigeons. You had brought them into this cabin.
14: Yes, Joan. We hid them in the radio cabin on the yacht and took them with us when we made the last trip to this boat.
8: Oh, but they are so clever, these small birds. And it is thanks to them that we are free from the island.
14: No doubt of it, Joan. If it hadn't been for these homing pigeons, Johnson would never have been able to get the last message to us, or the captain get his real formula instructions to Johnson.
8: And when we get back to your home in California, Will we see more of these pigeons?
14: Not only will you see lots of them, but I'm going to give you and Jerry each a pair for your very own, so that you may train them to carry messages between our home and Jerry's.
8: Oh, Mother, that will be nice.
7: Oh, boy, this is sure swell. Hiya, Mrs. Gregory.
14: I'm very, very happy, Jerry. It was bad with you and Joan gone.
9: J12C to J24Y. J12C to J24Y. Can you hear me?
7: I'll get it, Mrs. Gregory.
14: All right.
7: Hello, Johnson. Jerry Hall, back on J24Y. We're in the clear. Island submerged, and we're running away from it. How's that?
9: Fine, Jerry. Is Bradford there?
7: He's out on deck. Hang on, and I'll get him. Here's Tex now. It's Johnson, Captain.
15: Okay, Jerry. Hello, Johnson. We got away right on time. Where are you?
9: Due north of island. I have arranged fuel supply for you 50 miles north of island. Can you make that?
15: We'll make it wide open. Good man, Johnson. That all?
9: That's all. And good luck, everybody.
8: Oh, Captain, we are really free.
14: Yes, isn't it wonderful?
15: Yes, Pat. You've actually found Joan, and we're safely on our way home.
7: Hey, Joan, how did you get the little homing pigeons in here?
8: Mother had them brought in, Jerry. Are they not nice?
7: Boy, those little guys sure saved all of us.
14: So happy. We're really going home.
15: Yes, Pat. It's been pretty bad at times, but it'll be a wonderful experience to come back someday and take charge of that island with plenty of help.
7: Boy, gee, that'd be swell.
14: Yes, Jerry. But now, let's think of nothing but home. Home.
7: Yeah. Gee. Home. My dad. Hollywood Boulevard. Oh, golly, whiskers.
14: Joan, dear, you're so quiet. Aren't you happy, too?
8: Happy? Oh, Mother, I'm so happy. Oh, golly, whiskers.
16: Once upon a time there was an engineer.
17: Choo-choo Charlie was his name, we hear.
16: He had an engine and he sure had fun. He used good and plenty candy to make his train run.
18: Charlie says, love my good and plenty. Charlie says, really rings the bell. Charlie says, love my good and plenty. Don't know any other candy that I love so well.
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0: Once again, the Damon Runyon Theater brings you another story by the master storyteller, Damon Runyon. And this one, Baseball Happy. And to tell it to you, here is Broadway.
1: Thanks. It is one afternoon in early spring. The baseball season is just underway, and I am sitting behind third base at the Polo Grounds, waiting for the Giants to carve up a few Brooklyns, when I feel somebody sit down next to me. I look over, and who is it but Armand Stacy? I do not like this citizen. But he pays his way in, so there's nothing I can do about it. Then he speaks to me.
2: Great day for a ball game, huh, Broadway?
1: Yeah, for a ball game. 30,000 people here, and you sit down next to me.
2: Don't like me, do you?
1: You are not my idea of a boon companion. Now or ever?
2: Lots of people don't like me. Why should you be there?
1: So long, Armand.
2: Sure, so long. Broadway, I gotta get out of here.
1: My sentiments, exactly. You are a mind reader.
2: Yeah. It can't be her, not after all these years.
1: Who are you talking about? You look like you see a ghost.
2: Yeah, ghost. Broadway, I see you around.
1: If I see you first, you will have to hunt.
3: Let me through him.
1: With that, Armand takes the wind like a million gendarmes are after him. I look around to see what makes him decide not to stay. And I see her. At first, I do not believe it. But there she is, Baseball Hattie, sitting at her own place behind the Giants' dugout. Now, why Armand blows at the sight of her is quite a story, which I will tell you in a minute.

0: And now, back to the Damon Runyon Theater and the famous story, Baseball Hattie.
1: Like I say, I spot Baseball Hattie sitting behind the Giants' dugout. And it takes me back maybe 20 years before, when the Giants are playing in Philadelphia. Seems the umpire calls a close one against the Phillies, and the citizens there resent it more than somewhat. In fact, a group of them are waiting for the Giants to come from the clubhouse.
2: There they come! Yeah, Giants! Let's make them sorry they ever come to Philly! Come on, you guys!
3: Hey, Larry out of here! Larry out of here!
2: Hey, that's Beanstalk Duggler! Come on, boys! Let's put him back in the bushes!
3: Am I gonna get hurt? Okay, come on, all of you! Come on!
4: Come with you, Haystack. Grab something solid and swing away.
3: You better get out of here. This ain't no place for a lady.
4: Who says I'm a lady?
3: Oh, you got him right over the head.
4: Come on back. Back way to the tunnel, leading up to the street. I'll hold him off.
3: Well, I can leave you here with him.
4: The cops will be here soon. Come on, you yellow boobs. Come on.
3: Cops.
4: Back to that tunnel, Haystack. Come on, get going.
3: Yeah, come on. We can make it now.
1: That is how Baseball Hattie meets Haystack Douglas. They get away from the fight, and later they are sitting together in a little sandwich place. She is looking at him and says,
4: "You didn't get hurt, did you?"
5: "Me? No. You?"
4: "No."
5: "You sure pitched into those birds."
4: "Yeah."
5: "What's your name?"
4: "Hattie. Everybody calls me Baseball Hattie."
5: "Oh, sure, Baseball Hattie. Ain't you always behind the dugout when we play home games?"
4: "Uh-huh. When I can make it, I go out of town. Follow the Giants."
5: "You like baseball, huh?"
4: "Nothing like it. Ever since my father took me to my first game when I was a kid, I've been following the Giants."
5: "Ever seen me pitch?"
4: "I ain't never missed a game you're in."
5: "Pretty good, huh?"
4: "You're the best left-hander I've seen since...
5: "Since? Maybe I'm the best lefty you ever seen, huh?"
4: "You've got a curve like the letter Q. And that fast ball. When you can't see him, you can't hit him."
5: "Yeah.
4: Why do they call you Haystack?"
5: "Well, maybe because I once pitched hay back in Missouri."
4: "That where you come from?"
5: "Sure. Don't you never read the sports pages?"
4: "Yeah."
5: "Well, then you ought to know."
4: "I just want to hear you say it."
5: "Why?"
4: "I don't know. Just do."
5: "You get me talking about myself, and I'll never stop."
4: "Okay by me."
5: "Where are you from?"
4: "New York."
5: "What are you doing?"
4: "Let's talk about you, huh?"
5: "Sure. You see me throw a one-hitter last week?"
4: "Oh, sure. The Cubs didn't have a chance."
5: "I figure maybe I win 25 games this season and the World Series."
4: "Oh, you can do it, Haystack."
5: "Sure can. Stand on one leg."
4: "Why are you laughing?"
5: "Oh, it's something somebody said the other day."
4: "What was it?"
5: "Somebody said if I didn't quit horsing around and living like I do, I'd burn myself out in a year." "Me, I won't never burn out. Not as long as I got this left arm."
4: "Yeah. I heard you were kind of hard to handle."
5: "Well, I got a right little fun. I get out there and pitch my heart out. Comes night, I got to have a little fun."
4: "Ain't you ever worried about losing a game after having a little fun?"
5: "Me? Nah. This old arm's like a rubber whip. And I..."
4: "What's the matter? Why'd you stop talking?"
5: "I just noticed something, Hattie."
4: "Like what?"
5: "Like you're a real good-looking doll." "Yeah, a real good-looking doll."
1: So, that is that. Hattie and Haystack make a pair from then on. And Haystack keeps burning up the lead. Wins 14 in a row, including a no-hitter and 2 4-hitters. Then he hits a slump. And one night, Hattie gets a corner where she lives.
6: "I guess you don't know me, do you, Hattie?"
4: "Well, maybe I do. I've seen your face someplace. Maybe in the newspaper."
6: "Yeah, that could be. My name's Benson."
4: "Oh, sure. Red Benson, scout for the Giants." "You looking for a good second baseman here?"
6: "Nope. Just a good baseball fan."
4: "That's me, Red. Never miss a game."
6: "I wish you would."
4: "Huh? What's on your mind, mister?"
6: "Haystack Douglas."
4: "What about him?"
6: "You know, knocked out of the box 3 times in a row in the last 2 weeks."
4: "Oh, what? Every pitcher hits a streak like that. The best of them. Christy Mathewson, Marquardt, Johnson, Bender."
6: "But they all came back strong."
4: "So will Haystack."
6: "Now look, you want me to put it on the line straight?"
4: "Might be a good idea, Red. Pitch away."
6: "I picked Haystack out of the bushes. I found him pitching for peanuts back in Missouri. I talked the Giants into getting him.
4: I know all that. So you get credit for digging up a world beater. You want some kind of a medal for doing your job?
6: No. I want Haystack to be the great pitcher he can be.
4: There ain't nothing wrong with him.
6: Nothing that you couldn't cure.
4: Meaning what?
6: Stay away from him.
4: You're kidding.
6: I'm not.
4: Mr. Benson, let me get this straight. You want me to stay away from Haystack?
6: That's it. For his sake, for the sake of the Giants.
4: Well, either one's a good enough reason, but why pick on me?
6: Why don't you take a guess?
4: Look, that port-sided apple tosser was a wild onion before I met him. I didn't add nothing. Besides, all left-handers are screwballs.
6: Granted.
4: So what are you giving me?
6: A chance.
4: For what?
6: For making something out of it.
4: Look, why don't you get back in the woodwork?
6: Now, look, Hattie. I figure Haystack's got a chance to straighten out before it's too late. We can keep him away from the high spots, level him off.
4: Then do it. I ain't stopping you.
6: But you are.
4: Look, I told you he was a runaway horse before I met him.
6: Hattie, you like baseball.
4: What's that got to do with this?
6: Everything. A few million kids get their kicks from the game. The big boys on the diamond are heroes. What do you say we keep it that
4: way? So who's taking candy away from the little... Well, am I?
6: Hattie, answer me a question. One question, and then I'll shut up.
4: Cheap at half the price. What's the question?
6: What kind of a reputation have you got?
4: I'm supposed to be Snow White?
6: That's none of my business, but it is my business to protect the game.
4: By throwing a few mistakes I made back in my face.
6: The fans are catching on. They're talking.
4: Oh, sure, sure they are. When Haystack was winning, he could have been friendly with Cleopatra, Helena Troy, and a few other dolls. But as soon as the rest of the league touched him up, I'm a bad influence. Is that it?
6: Something like
4: that. Okay. Now take your frame out of here. Don't brighten up my place, honey. Go on, get.
6: You love the guy, Hattie? Yeah. I guess that's it. Well, I got a job to do. I got the game and the Giants to think about.
4: So?
6: So, Haystack goes on suspension.
4: What?
6: Believe me, Hattie, this isn't personal between you and me.
4: From where I stood, it was.
6: No. You love the game. I love it. It's been my life. Either you cut loose from Haystack, or he goes on suspension indefinitely. Think it over, Hattie. Think it over.
7: So from what I hear, Hattie does cut loose and sees no more of Haystack for some time. And it seems that this does him some good because he starts burning up the league again. Then suddenly, no one sees him for 2 weeks. The Giants are slipping down in the standings like a red-hot poker going through thin ice. It is near the end of the season. With Haystack, the Giants might have been up. But without him, they are sunk. Then one night, Hattie's at her place when she hears something at the door.
4: Who's there? Who's there? Beat it before I call the cops. Go on, beat it.
3: Hattie! You better open up or I'll bust in a whole wall.
4: Haystack. Haystack. Oh, you big...
3: Well, what's the idea of locking me out, huh? What's the idea?
4: Well, get in here before somebody sees you.
3: Everybody sees me. Greatest left hander in our game. Greatest.
4: Come on, sit down here. Come on, sit down.
3: Who's up next? What's his weakness? Fastball? I got it. Curve? I got it.
8: Hi,
4: Hattie. Oh, look at you. Look at you.
8: Former uniform. Well, former uniform. Gonna get fine.
4: Sit still.
3: Gotta have some fun. Pitch my heart out in the daytime. Gotta have some fun at night.
4: You big rube. You busted yourself right out of the league. You knocked yourself right out of the box.
3: Me? Me? Greatest left-hander in the game. Got a pitch. Right now.
4: Stay sitting.
3: Let me alone, will you? Got a pitch.
4: You.
3: Honey.
4: I'll pitch. Hey. I signed out because I thought it would do you some
3: me.
4: Good.
3: You're hurting my face.
4: Yeah, I don't want to hurt your face.
3: Don't do it, Hattie. Please. No. What do you want to go and do that for, Hattie? What you crying for? Huh? For me?
4: Shut up.
3: I love you, Hattie. I want to marry you.
4: You want to marry me?
3: Sure. I
8: can't live without you. Look, you marry me, I'll straighten up and be the greatest left-hander in the game. Huh?
4: You mean it?
8: Sure.

And they are married. All the baseball writers are wondering what the front office of the Giants will say. But the manager says Haystack cannot possibly be any worse married than he is single, though. Now, maybe that is right. But what happens later, I will tell you in a minute.

0: And now, back to the Damon Runyon Theater and the famous story, Baseball Hattie.
1: Well, it comes on winter, and Haystack gets all through it without getting out of line once. In fact, he is so good that he gets a contract. And that spring, he reports to the Giants training camp, still towing the old straight and narrow marker. Then it is one day at the training park when Red Benson walks over to Hattie, and the scene is as follows.
2: Hello, Hattie.
3: Huh? Oh, hello, Red.
2: Looks pretty good, doesn't he?
3: Yeah, pretty good.
2: A lot of zip in that arm?
3: Lots.
2: Anything wrong, Hattie?
3: Wrong? Uh-uh. A lot of zip in the arm looks pretty good. What could be wrong?
2: Not with him. With you.
3: Me? Never anything wrong with me.
2: I noticed you don't sit with the other gals.
3: What other gals?
2: Well, the other wives of the players.
3: So? Half of them don't know nothing about baseball. You ought to be married to bookkeepers or something.
2: Don't let them throw you, Hattie.
3: What do you mean?
2: You know.
3: Ah.
2: They gave you the frost, huh?
3: I don't have nothing to do with them. If it's vice versa, it's okie-dokie with me.
2: Yeah. You did a great job on Haystack.
3: I didn't do nothing. He cleared himself up.
2: Hattie, I've wanted to talk to you about something ever since you and Haystack came south.
3: Go ahead.
2: Remember that night back in New York when I came to see you?
3: Yeah, I remember.
2: Don't.
3: Don't? Don't what?
2: Don't remember it.
3: I got a short memory, Red. As far as I'm concerned, there never was a night you came to see me.
2: You're all right, Hattie.
4: Well, what's the chinning all about?
5: How's the arm, Haystack?
4: Good. Why?
5: Well, it's going to be a tough season. Every outfit in the league's got a good club. Cards, Reds, Pirates, Cubs. They'll all be up there gnawing away at the old flagpole.
4: I'll win 25, maybe 30. Just tell the guys with the sticks to get me some runs. One's all I need.
5: Yeah. Yeah, I see. Well, I'll be seeing you. So long, Hattie.
3: See you later, Red.
4: What do he want?
3: Nothing. Just talking.
4: Yeah? Well, I'm running in for a shower.
3: I'll wait here.
4: No, don't bother. Go back to the hotel.
3: I don't mind. I'll see if the club's got any good sick boys.
4: I said don't wait.
3: Why not?
4: Because I'm going out.
3: Where?
4: What's the difference? I'm going out to a party.
3: Party? Where are we going?
4: I'm going.
3: Haystack. I get kind of lonesome back in that hotel.
4: Buy a magazine.
3: I don't want to stay home alone again.
4: Go to a movie.
3: By myself?
4: What's the matter? You need somebody to explain the picture to you?
3: Okay, Haystack. What time will you be back?
4: Don't watch the clock, that's all.
1: And that is the way it goes. More and more, Haystack begins to feel that he makes a bad deal when he marries Hattie. But Hattie says nothing and does her best to keep him in line. Then it comes up the middle of the season. The Giants are right up in there and depending more and more on Haystack's left shoot form. But it seems that along about this time, Haystack discovers he likes to shoot craps and engage in various other pastimes that separate him from a good portion of scratch. So one night, he comes home late, and the scene is as follows.
3: Haystack?
4: Yeah. It's me.
3: What time is it?
4: Who cares?
3: I guess nobody. Haystack, sit down, will you? Here on the bed.
4: Why?
3: I got something to tell you.
4: It'll wait. I'm tired.
3: You'll like this.
4: Yeah? What makes you think I will?
3: We're going to have a kid.
4: That's big news?
3: Did you get what I said?
4: Yeah, I got it. What's my cue? Stand on my ear and do a twist?
3: Haystack.
4: Haystack.
3: A kid, honey. A kid, a boy like you.
4: It'll be a girl.
3: Either one's all right, but a boy. A ball player like you. Did you ever think of that?
4: Nope. Now stop yapping, will you? I'm tired. I'm pitching tomorrow.
3: You big-headed fool. You swelled up a loon. Who do you think you are?
4: What's eating on you?
3: Nothing. Just nothing. Get out of here. Get out.
4: Go on back to sleep.
3: You. You.
4: Don't do that again, Hattie. Don't never do that again.
3: Why'd I ever marry? Why?
4: Want me to answer that?
3: Get out!
4: Okay, I'll answer it, and then go. You married me because I was on the upgrade. Great chance for you to tie in with somebody who'd pull you out of the mud.
3: Haystack.
4: Yeah. And what was you when we married, huh? Maybe you'd like an answer to that, too. Or maybe you don't need no answer. You already got it. Okay. This washes us up.
3: Where you going?
4: Where you told me. Out.
5: Get back in there, Haystack.
4: Benson, what are you doing here?
5: Keeping tabs on you. Now get back in there.
4: Putting a tail on me, huh?
5: Yeah. Hello, Hattie.
3: Red. Oh, Red.
5: Haystack, I trailed you tonight from one joint to another. Now I caught up with you.
4: Beat it.
5: Shut up and listen. Hattie.
3: What?
5: I heard what went on. I was standing outside.
4: Oh, great. Just great.
5: I'm glad I did.
4: I got enough. I'm going.
5: You're staying. You're staying if I have to choke some sense into you.
4: Red, let go. Let go.
5: Now you listen to me, you great big hero. You make one move to leave Hattie, and I'll give the whole story to every sports writer in the business. I'll see that they open up on you with every typewriter in the country. When they finish, you won't be able to get a job pitching beanbags in a carnival.
4: Sure, sure. And kill the chance for the pennant?
5: Yeah, even that. Baseball's my life. The Giants are my life. But so help me, Haystack. I swear to heaven I'll see us finish last before I let you walk out on Hattie.
6: And Haystack does not walk out. He can do nothing but pitch, and underneath he knows that once he has finished doing that, he is very much out in the cold and deep. Well, it comes up the end of August, and the Giants are fighting for the front end of the league, and an important series with Brooklyn is coming up. Everybody knows that Haystack is due to pitch at least two of the games, and he can generally beat the Dodgers of that year just by tossing his glove out on the mound. Then one evening, he comes home to Hattie with a guest, and the scene is as follows.
4: Hattie! Hattie!
3: Yeah? What do you want, Haystack?
4: You know Armand Stacy.
3: Yeah, I heard of him.
7: How are you, Mrs. Douglas? Nice to see you again.
3: Sure. Haystack, what's the idea of bringing home this two-bit gambler?
7: You don't like me, Mrs. Douglas.
4: Don't pay no attention to her, Stacy.
7: I'll forgive her.
3: What'd you want, Haystack?
4: Me and Stacy's got some business to talk over. Why don't you go to a movie?
3: I'm staying.
7: It won't take long, Mrs. Douglas. Just as long as it takes to walk around the block.
3: Haystack, what are you up to?
4: Business, I told you. Now beat it. Either you beat it out, or me and Stacy will go someplace else. And I might break training. Get it?
3: All right. I'll go.
7: You know, you handle that very nicely, Haystack.
4: Yeah. Now talk.
7: Haystack, you're on my books for $5,000. I carried you for 6 months.
4: I know that, and you know it. It ain't news.
7: I'm just reminding you. Now, you pitch tomorrow against Brooklyn.
4: Yeah?
7: The odds are 2-1 against the Dodgers, if you pitch.
4: If? I got no choice.
7: I don't want you to have one. Sure, pitch, but not so good.
4: Blow the game?
7: It'll cancel the $5,000, and you get 3 more.
4: When?
7: $1,000 now and 2 more after the game.
4: Hmm. You stand to make a killing, huh?
7: I'll get something out of it, yeah.
4: Make it 4,000, you got yourself a winner.
7: Well, I'm not one to haggle. It's a deal. Now, can you make it look good?
4: Sure. A little less on a fastball. A curve don't break in right. I feed a wrong ball to a long hitter and a...
7: What? This is Douglas. It was a short walk.
3: I ain't never been away, Stacy.
4: You...
7: Huh? You heard that?
3: Yeah.
7: So? If Haystack doesn't blow the game, I'll squeeze for the $5,000 he owes me. If he plays my way, who knows the difference?
3: Haystack, you ain't gonna do it.
4: Why not?
3: Haystack, I know you're a liar, a cheat, but nobody can tell me you'll drop down so low to toss off a ball game.
4: Well, you're gonna feed me that stuff about the great American game,
3: yeah. Haystack, you ain't gonna do it. You ain't gonna do it because of our kid. Your son and my son who'll grow up to be a ball player.
4: Ha! The kid ain't even here yet. She's got him pitching no hitters.
3: He'll have your name. If anybody finds out you toss a ball game, what chance will he have?
4: Nobody finds that out. Now stop yapping.
3: You always find out a dirty deal like this. Especially if you deal with a dog like Stacy.
7: Oh, please, Mrs. Douglas.
3: He'll be the first one to holler copper if it's found out. Because he's a stool pigeon at heart. Haystack. You ain't gonna do it.
7: Haystack. Where'd you get that gun?
4: Teddy, you're going nuts. Put that away.
3: I'm going to fix it so he don't bribe you.
7: Haystack. Haystack, I...
8: Yeah, you can't prove a thing. Can't pull a thing on me.
3: He's dead. Honey. He's dead.
9: Did you have to make it? My left arm. Eddie.
1: Well, there was a big horror about the thing, but it comes out in the newspapers that Hattie aims for Stacy and hits Haystack, and of course Stacy brings no charges. When the doctors are through with Haystack, he will never pitch again. There is a big benefit game, and Haystack gets 25,000 feet. Then he and Hattie go to the Pacific coast, and the last I hear, he passes away being a respectable grocer. And Hattie? That is the payoff of the story, and one which I will tell you in a minute.

0: Well, that is the story so far. Then, like I say when I first begin, Armand Stacy does a quick fade when he sees Hattie. Now, I am more than somewhat curious, so I get to where Hattie is.
1: Well, well, Broadway, how are you?
0: Just fine, Hattie. And you?
1: Good, good. A little older than when I saw you last.
0: You know, it is like old times seeing you here behind the Giants' dugout.
1: Yeah, it is.
0: Yeah, it is.
1: Wasn't that Armand Stacy you was with just a minute ago?
0: Hattie, I am not with him. Furthermore, I never am with him. He is always with someone.
1: I know what you mean. He's seen me and he beat it.
0: Yeah, I guess he figures you are still mad that you miss him that day and hit Haystack.
1: Hey, Broadway, did I ever tell you where I come from?
0: Huh? No, you do not.
1: My father ran a carnival when I was a kid.
0: Seems to me this is a funny time to be giving me the story of your life.
1: But you said Armand was scared of me, thought I was still after him. You know, I minded the shooting gallery at the carnival when I was a kid. Got to be a pretty fair shot.
0: Yeah, I guess that would be natural. In fact, it would be unnatural for you to miss anybody you aim at close range.
1: Yeah, it would. Now,
2: ladies and gentlemen, the battery for today's game.
0: Hattie,
2: for the Giants, catching Pinky Stanley. Pitching Gerald Butler.
0: Gerald Butler. Hattie, is that...
1: Yeah. A great left-hander. Just like his father. But Broadway...
0: Huh?
1: That's where the resemblance ends.
3: 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Listen in again next week for... The Damon Runyon Theater.

0: Damon Runyon Theater with John Brown as Broadway is directed by Richard Sandville, and the story is adapted for radio by Russell Hughes. Vern Carstensen is in charge of production. This is a Mayfair production.
1: Yes, it's for you. It's your dinner. It's called Cupboard Love. Cupboard Love's different. Comes in a packet, not a tin. See this foil pouch? Keeps it moist and squeezy. That's right. It's a new kind of cat food. Moist. It's good for you. Like it?
2: New Cupboard Love. What the well-cared-for cat has for dinner.
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0: I came here to tell you I'm not an executioner. It doesn't feel good to kill a man. Not a bit good. But your husband didn't leave me any choice.
1: Have Gun, Will Travel. Starring Mr. John Daner as Paladin. San Francisco, 1875. The Carlton Hotel, headquarters of a man called Paladin.
2: Sounds wonderful. And then, Mr. Paladin?
0: And then, perhaps, a cordial for a nightcap.
2: I do believe I'll be looking forward to this evening a great deal, Mr. Paladin.
0: And I, too.
3: Mr. Paladin!
0: Oh, what?
3: I've been looking for you. I find you.
0: Hey, boy, your timing is abysmal.
3: Oh, thank you, Mr. Paladin, but credit must go to mailman. He just bring special delivery letter for you.
0: Excuse me, my dear. What? Oh, say, I'll meet you in the lounge later.
2: Well.
3: Oh, she in very high dungeon.
0: Dungeon?
3: Yes, sir, that's what I say. Very high dungeon.
0: Dear Mr. Paladin, I need you for an important assignment immediately. And so forth. There's a $3,000 bonus for you upon completion. Something. I appreciate you seeing you at your earliest convenience. So, very truly yours, E.J. Randolph, Coloma Bank. Coloma.
3: Oh, you there not long ago, yes?
0: Yes, about 2 months ago.
3: Oh, yeah. Here are your 2 tickets for opera tonight.
0: I'll take them back, hey boy.
3: Yes. What?
0: I'm leaving for Coloma tonight.
3: Oh, must be real big trouble to interfere with lady who was almost kissed.
0: And wire Mr. Randolph. Tell him I'm on my way.
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0: Coloma was a poor excuse for a town. It sat alone and awkward in the center of a dry, scorched plain with a few ranches stretching back towards the low mesas behind it. I'd been there before, and I killed a man there. I didn't like the town. I didn't like the people. But Randolph had offered me a lot of money. I found him...

0: behind his desk at the bank.
1: Well, Paladin, sure good to see you.
0: Hello, Mr. Randolph.
1: Sit down, sit down.
0: Thank you.
1: How about a little ride to cut the dust, huh?
0: Yeah, I don't mind.
1: Hey, didn't waste any time getting here.
0: The distance between San Francisco and Coloma is shorter when there's a $3,000 fee involved.
1: Right to the point. That's what I like about you, Paladin. That's why I sent for you. Well, here's luck.
0: Thank you. So, what can I do for you, Mr. Randolph?
1: You did a job for John Griffin about 2 months ago. He hired you to bring back Steve Morrow. Remember him?
0: You don't forget someone you've killed.
1: Didn't mean any offense.
0: No. I'm not offended. Morrow tried to kill me. I had to kill him. Griffin wanted Morrow because Morrow had killed his son. What's that got to do with you?
1: Morrow robbed this bank before he killed that Griffin boy. He took $30,000.
0: I still don't see the connection.
1: Paladin, I've got to have that $30,000 back by the first of the month or I'll lose everything I own.
0: And you need help.
1: Yes. Yes, I need help. Badly. 15 years of hard work, building a business and a name for myself. Gone, just like that. Gone and signed over to John Griffin.
0: John Griffin? How does he figure in this?
1: He's the biggest depositor the bank has. He knows about the stolen money, and he's using that knowledge. He's given me notice that he wants to withdraw $30,000 on the first. If I don't have it, the deed to this building and most of the other property the bank owns will be signed over to him. And I don't have it, Mr. Paladin.
0: Well, then, that makes my job fairly easy.
1: Well, how's that?
0: Find Morrow's widow. She must have the money, or at least know where it is.
1: I don't think so. She's still living in that cabin up there on the mesa. Well, the sheriff and I have been up a dozen times searching the place, trying to talk her into telling us where it is. She hasn't got the money. Well, if she had it, she'd have left Coloma and gone someplace else to spend it. Either that or at least paid up the back taxes on the farm.
0: Huh. I thought for sure Rose had that money.
1: Rose?
0: Steve Morrow's widow.
1: You mean Lucy Morrow. Her name's Lucy.
0: Oh? I'm going to check into the hotel and freshen up a bit.
1: And then what?
0: Ride out and talk to Lucy Morrow. Morning, Mr. Randolph.

0: Yes?
1: Good afternoon, Miss Marle. I'm Paladin.
0: Did you think I could forget you, Mr. Paladin?
1: No, I suppose not. I'd like to talk to you, if I may.
0: I'm going to work on the Rose Garden. You can talk there if you wish.
1: Yes, I noticed them as I rode up. They're beautiful.
0: They are. It's an eastern variety, Calinaris.
1: Oh. Must be rather difficult to grow them out here.
0: Oh, it's worth the trouble to have one lovely thing here. They were a present from Steve. He brought me some cuttings after one of his trips back east.
1: Why have you stayed on here?
0: Simple. There's nowhere else to go and no money to go with.
1: Your husband took $30,000 from the Coloma Bank. It's never been found.
0: This house was turned inside out. Do you think I'd be living here like this if I had $30,000?
1: Perhaps not.
0: I don't know anything about that money, Mr. Paladin.
1: I don't mean to bother you, Mrs. Morrow.
0: Why do you bother me, then? You knew this before you came out here.
1: I killed Steve. If it hadn't been me, it would have been somebody else, somewhere else. He was an outlaw, a killer. I suppose I wanted to come here and tell you that I'm not an executioner. I was bringing him in, and he went for his gun. Doesn't feel good to kill a man. Not a bit good.
0: I know you're not the kind to kill for the sake of another notch on your gun, but Steve was my husband. Please don't come back here again. Or if you have to, wait until I'm gone.
1: You're leaving?
0: Yes. They're auctioning the place for $276 back taxes. Oh, don't look so pained. I'll get along. Maybe it'll be best. Get out of here, Paladin. Leave me alone, please.
1: Good afternoon, Mrs. Morrow.
2: I'm a mean widow, kid.
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2: Hey, was you ever a mean widow, kid?
3: One more remark like that, and I'll open this bottle of Lysol.
2: Help!
1: The Griffin Ranch was the same as it had been, old, and solid, and well-kept. Run by a man who was old and solid and tough. A man who had lost one son by Steve Morrow's gun and had one son left. A man who could not forget or forgive.
4: Well, you look about the same, Paladin. Come on in, set a spell.
1: I'd just soon sit out here in the fresh air, Mr. Griffin.
4: Fine, fine. What brings you back to these parts?
1: $30,000.
4: Stolen money, eh? A lot of people like to get their hands on that. You ought to have a pretty good idea where it might be.
1: Why do you say that?
4: Well, you were the last person to be with that murdering fool. The way I had it figured, Morrow had the money with him when you killed him. I hear you've been living pretty high on the hog up in San Francisco.
1: Those are harsh words, Griffin.
4: Oh, no, no, don't get itchy. I was just only joshing. You wouldn't be back here if you had it.
1: Steve Morrow didn't have that money when I found him. And according to his wife, he didn't even have it when he left the farm.
4: You talked to her?
1: I just came from there.
4: Well, it takes a lot of nerve for a man to go up and talk to the wife of somebody he killed. Hey, you suppose Steve Morrow hid it on that farm of his?
1: Mr. Randolph and the sheriff searched it.
4: I know. Old Randolph's getting fidgety. A while back, he got the idea that Morrow buried the money up on the mesa. You never saw such digging and poking around. I swear the mesa's 10 feet shorter on account of it.
1: That farm adjoins your property, doesn't it?
4: Yeah. On the south. Why?
1: I hear it's up for auction. Should be worth at least a couple of $1,000 to you.
4: I'll get it for 276, the taxes.
1: Someone will outbid you at that price.
4: I don't reckon so, Paladin. Nobody else is going to bid on it. Those who can afford to bid on it don't have any use for that farm.
1: Randolph might have use for it.
4: Ah, that old pussyfoot. He wouldn't know how to plant potatoes.
1: He might know how to dig for stolen money.
4: Hey, tell me something, Paladin. You working for Randolph?
1: Maybe. Maybe not.
4: You are working for him. I might have known. You know, I just assume the money doesn't get back to the bank.
1: Oh?
4: I'd lose about $60,000 in holdings that belong to it. Those holdings will be mine come the first of the month. Well, that's not a pretty way to talk, but at least it's the truth.
1: I see. What happens to Randolph, then?
4: Out in the cold where he deserves to be. If I ran my ranch like he runs that bank, I'd have been out of business a long time ago.
1: Well, getting close to sundown, I think I'll be heading back to town.
4: No, Paladin, I hate to see a man like you working on the dark side of the fence. I thought you always roamed the green fields.
1: Which are the green fields, Griffin?
4: Mine are.
1: By the way, you buy that farm just for the taxes. Steve Morrow's widow won't get a cent.
4: Well, now, ain't that a downright shame?
1: She didn't kill your son, Griffin.
4: No, but her husband did. And all I hope is that his kin are gonna suffer on account of it. That's how I feel about Morrow and her.
1: Come in.
5: Paladin?
1: Well, Mr. Randolph.
5: You make it a habit, staying up this late?
1: I do my best thinking when the town's settled for the night.
5: You've covered a lot of ground today. Getting discouraged?
1: Did you come here to discourage me?
5: Yeah, there's a lot of territory between Coloma and the Mesa. Morrow could have hidden that money anywhere.
1: Not without telling his wife.
5: Now, since when does a killer stop to worry about his wife?
1: Randolph, whatever you want to say about Morrow, he loved his wife. He'd have wanted to make sure she was provided for him. Why, he even spoke about her when he was dying. His last words were, "Rose, tell her that..." Wait a minute. Tell her?
5: What are you talking about?
1: Randolph, that money's up there on the farm.
5: You mean she does have it?
1: She doesn't know it, but it's there.
5: Where is it, then? Why, we've torn that place apart.
1: You just didn't dig in the right spot. I'm going up there now and get your money. You wait here.
5: It's 1 o'clock in the morning.
1: And I'll be digging by 2.
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1: When I dismounted at Lucy Morrow's, I thought I heard a horse nicker in a nearby clump of cottonwoods. I waited, but all was quiet except for the wind through the trees. Lucy Morrow was a light sleeper. She answered my second knock.
0: What do you want?
1: Put the shotgun down, Miss Morrow.
0: What are you doing here this time of night?
1: The money. It's here on the farm.
0: We've been through that before, Paladin. They ripped my place apart. Every floorboard, every inch of this cabin, the yard's full of holes. You saw it this afternoon.
1: I know, Mrs. Morrow, but...
0: The money isn't here. Look, This is my last night in the only home I ever had, and I don't mean to be bothered.
1: Mrs. Morrow...
0: Now, get away from here before I blast that shirt right off your back.
1: You wouldn't have to leave tomorrow if I find the money.
0: I'm not wasting any more words with you.
1: Ms. Morrow, in your rose garden, is there a bush not doing well?
0: Paladin, it's late and it's cold.
1: Answer me, is there?
0: Well, yes, there is one, but what's that got to do with the money?
1: Flowers need soil at their roots, Ms. Morrow, not gold.
0: What?
1: You get me a shovel, I'll show you what I mean. You know, it took me a while to figure out that a dying man wouldn't call his wife Rose. Her name was Lucy. Ooh. Hold the lamp a little closer. I think we've got it. Now. Yeah, this is it. A leather bag from the Coloma Bank.
0: We'll open it.
1: Yeah.
0: Gold coins.
1: $30,000 worth.
0: Here in the Rose Garden all the time.
7: Drop that. Raise your hand.
0: What?
7: Come on, do what I say. Good. Now just stand steady. All right, Cleet, let's move in. Keep that light high, woman. Suppose we can see you both.
1: Lucy.
0: Yes?
1: When I say the word, throw that lamp at them high, eye level, then hit the ground fast. I'll say when.
0: All right.
1: Now.
7: No more! Don't shoot again.
1: Just stand easy, mister.
7: You shot him. You shot my boy.
1: I didn't have much choice.
7: Cleet. Cleet, boy. Are you hurt bad?
8: I'll be all right, Pa.
7: I'll get you for this, Paladin.
1: Don't try anything foolish, Mr. Griffin. You're already in enough trouble.
7: I'm in trouble.
1: Trying to hijack stolen money. Trespassing. Attempted murder.
0: Paladin, there's someone coming.
1: Yeah, I heard him. I think it's Randolph.
7: Randolph?
1: He knew I was coming out here. He probably couldn't stand waiting in town. After all, the money belongs to his bank.
9: Paladin! Paladin, you all right?
1: Yes, we're all right. We're over here, Mr. Randolph.
9: Well, what happened? What was all the shooting?
1: Well, there was a little discussion as to who was going to get that bank's money. I won.
9: You mean you have the money? You found it, all of it?
1: I think so, here.
9: Oh, good. Good, that's it right enough.
1: Now, in regards to my fee, Mr. Randolph.
9: Yes?
1: I want you to give it to Lucy.
0: What?
9: Lucy?
1: I think a woman ought to be able to keep her home if she wants to. At the auction tomorrow, you can decide whether you want to stay or leave this charming town.
0: Thank you, Paladin.
1: As for you, Griffin, get your boy back to your own ranch and bandage that leg of his. I don't think Lucy Morrow cares one way or the other what happens to you. Mr. Randolph wants to bring charges later. That's up to him. As for myself, I'm saying goodbye to Coloma for the last time.
10: Oh, you are back, Mr. Paladin.
1: And ready to see the city bright and shining?
10: Oh, best you go away. 2-3 more days, maybe.
1: Why should I?
10: Her.
1: Who?
10: Her lady over there. He very unhappy when you will not take her to the opera.
1: Well, didn't you explain it was business?
10: Oh, yes, sir.
1: Important business?
10: Yes, sir, but her business more important to her, I think, Mr. Paladin. He maybe kill you, huh?
1: I hope not. Well, the best way is the direct way. Excuse me.
0: Hmm? Oh.
1: I hope you missed me. You did miss me. I have no other cheek to turn.
11: Then kindly turn yourself around and leave me alone.
1: I can hardly do that. You see, I've thought of nothing and no one but you. All this time.
11: Really?
1: Really.
11: Am I to believe...
1: You are to believe only that which will make you feel better, and me feel better, and both of us enjoy a lovely evening together. That, to me, would be a simple solution.
11: So?
1: Dinner?
11: Well...
1: Please.
11: You are a very convincing man.
1: 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Have Gun, Will Travel. 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Tonight's story was written by Albert Alley and adapted for radio by John Dawson. Featured in the cast were Vic Perrin, Eleanor Tannen, and Joseph Kearns. Hugh Douglas speaking. 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
4: Say, that a new record?
5: Yeah, here, I'll play it again for you.
4: Let Mrs. Grass make the soup at your house.
6: Interesting. What's on the flip side?
5: Here, I'll put it on.
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2: Well, Groucho, you remember last week we ran out of time when you were talking to our last couple, and they agreed to come back tonight. Well, they're here, and just to bring us up to date, they were both single, although the young man did go on record as saying that he was engaged to be married. And, of course, you remember the young lady, an airline hostess for the German airline Lufthansa. So here they are again, Margot Road and K.W. Shelby. So, folks, you come in, please, and meet Groucho Marx.
3: Welcome again to You Bet Your Life. Say the secret word, and you win an extra $100. Margot, it's nice to see you again. We'll talk to you in a minute. When we were interrupted last week, your partner here, Mr. Shelby, was in the middle of some kind of a cock and bull story about a water heater, a boiler blowing up or something. Blew him all the way to California, you said. What happened after you blew into town? Anything exciting?
9: I guess about the most exciting thing that happened was that I won a limerick contest.
3: Oh, you're an intellectual, is that it? What was your prize-winning limerick? Do you remember, or are you lucky enough to have forgotten it?
9: Yes, I think I remember.
3: You remember it? What was it? Recite it for us?
9: Yes.
3: She's never heard any of the great American poets.
9: I doubt if she will now.
3: Why don't we let her decide that?
10: Well, that's nice.
3: You may be crazy. You like poetry? Schiller and Goethe and all the...
10: Let's see what he has to say.
3: Yes, that's
10: maybe
3: what I
10: like
3: said.
10: Yeah.
3: You can keep your nose out of this. I can talk to him without you butting in, you know. What was the lyric? Let's hear it.
9: Well, it went like this.
3: You blowhard, you.
9: On an island with nothing else but a coconut tree and a hut, two men and a dame played the triangle game till at last the swains met with rebut.
3: That's not bad at all. And you wrote this yourself?
9: Part of it.
3: Part of it? You mean this was a collaboration? Give us the last line again. That intrigues me. Huh?
9: Till at last the swains met with rebut.
3: Till the last of the swains met with rebut. Now, that's just like Heinrich Heine, isn't it?
10: Almost, yes.
3: You like that, huh?
10: Mm-hmm.
3: What does that mean, do you know?
10: I don't know.
3: No. The rest of it is pretty bad, but that last line is terrible. How did you allow that to sneak in there, that last line?
9: That was the only line I wrote.
3: And that was the winner? You can imagine what the losers must have written. Well, what did you win for writing this epic? A revolver with only one bullet?
9: No, I won an island in the South Seas.
3: Who owned the island before you won it?
9: It was a British possession.
3: I knew the British Empire was breaking up, but I didn't think they were giving away pieces of it as prizes in a limerick contest. That is really a shrinking empire there. What kind of an island was this? Was it romantic?
9: Yes, it was romantic. The tropical moon and swaying palms and a nice coral beach and blue, clear waters.
3: Margot, before you marry him for his island paradise, do you have any questions you'd like to ask him about the island?
10: Well, yes. How big is it?
3: That's a very good question. Who cares about the tropical moon, the sleepy lagoon? What she wants to know is, does it have any income property on it? Well, Shelby, how big is it?
9: Well, at low tide, it's 35 acres, and at high tide, it's 5 acres.
3: Well, Shelby, my advice to you is, the next time it's low, get out. Margot, let's get back to you, and none too soon. Do you have any boyfriends?
10: Oh, yes. Well, they are all over the world, actually.
3: Well, that's a very pleasant arrangement. Well, tell us about your job, Margot. For example, what kind of food do you save on the air? Sauerkraut and knackwurst?
10: Sure. But apart from that, we also serve caviar and lobster and goose liver pate and...
3: Goose liver pate! And two on an island.
10: And
3: champagne?
10: Three kinds of red wine and three kinds of white wine and four kinds of beer. Anything you want.
3: And you pour this into your passengers while they're up in the air?
10: Yes.
3: I have only one question to ask you. How do you ever get them down again? Are you interested in matrimony, Margot?
10: No.
3: You wouldn't want to get married at all? Ever?
10: Well, yes.
3: What kind of a man would you like to marry, Margot?
10: Well, I guess, first of all, he's got to be handsome, you know.
3: Well, I'd hardly say that Shelby was an Adonis, but he certainly isn't a dog. Would you be willing to marry Shelby?
10: Well, Grosha, I don't think I stand a chance. I think he's engaged, isn't he?
3: So what? Slipping three kinds of white wines, three kinds of... three kinds of red wine and four kinds of beer? You take off to Germany without even going to the airport. Well, I'm sorry I couldn't get you two really interested in each other, but apparently Shelby is a loyal lover, and you have other plans besides. But that's life. However, you're going to be partners at making some money, and that also can be important. Now, you understand this game? There are three kinds of questions, 100, 200, and 300.
10: Mm-hmm.
3: Now, these are the hardest, these are medium, these are the easiest.
10: Mm-hmm.
3: Now, you can pick what you want. If you went up to $500... you get a chance at the big question. If you don't, you just keep what you earn.
2: I might add you could get four...
3: You keep out of this, will you?
2: No, you get four questions.
3: You selected world capitals. You understand anything about it? You ought to be flying around all the time.
10: Well,
3: all right, you pick the first one, Margot.
2: $200 one?
3: $200. Oh, you ought to be ashamed to take it. What's the capital of West Germany? Oh. I could make it tougher by asking who was buried in Grant's tomb.
10: Well,
3: who's buried in Grant's tomb? What's the capital, the western capital of the capital of West Germany?
10: Well, it's Bonn right now.
3: That's right. I had a Bonn on the other night. All right.
2: You have $200, 300 more, and you'll get a chance at the 10,000 at the end of the show. You have three more chances.
10: Go ahead. Your turn.
2: Oh, a $300 one.
3: What's the capital of Liberia?
10: Monrovia.
3: Monrovia is right. We have one here in California.
2: And you now have $500, which means you're eligible, but this is on the house. Go ahead and take two more. And this is a $300 question.
10: That's right.
3: What's the capital of Burma?
10: Rangoon
3: is right.
2: You now have $800.
3: I thought that was a coat, a Rangoon coat. I used to wear one of those. Right after the market crashed. I mean the first time.
2: You have another question?
3: You get another chance. How much do they got now?
2: $800.
3: Oh, boy.
9: We're all out.
2: Yeah, you're in now. You're in for the $10.
3: Say, you want any more money here, you may switch and marry her.
9: I know.
3: Don't you like her?
9: Oh, I think she's very attractive. But like I said before, I'm engaged.
10: You wouldn't even marry me for the money, you see?
3: What is the capital of Ecuador?
2: This is $300 again.
10: Quito.
3: Quito is right.
2: Well, you wind up with $1,100.
3: Congratulations, kid, and it was lovely
10: you,
3: having
10: Carl,
3: you
10: too.
3: Up here.
10: It's been fun.
3: You're a credit to Liberia, and you too.
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1: And

0: Groucho, I'd like you to meet Jack Hansen and Joy Newfield.
1: What do you mean you'd like me to meet him? I don't have any choice in the matter.
0: No, you don't, so come out and meet him, folks.
1: Welcome to you, Bet Your Life. Say the secret word and divide an extra $100. Let's see, Jack Hansen and Joy Newfield, eh? Is that right?
2: That's right.
1: We could use more of both of you around here, Joy and Jack. Are you married?
2: No.
1: Are you married, Joy?
2: Yes, I am.
1: You are?
2: I've been married for 22 years, Grandson.
1: No kidding. You said you don't look it. You could have said you've been married 10 years, and I wouldn't have known the difference. How old are you, Jack?
3: 26.
1: Where are you from?
3: San Francisco, Groucho.
1: Are you married?
3: Yes, I am.
1: Did you meet your wife in college?
3: No, I didn't, Groucho. I met her in high school.
1: You met her in high school?
3: That's right.
1: Is that why girls are going to high school now to snag a husband?
3: Well, I didn't get married in high school, Groucho.
1: You didn't get married during the classes?
3: No, it was much later than that.
1: Around 5 that afternoon? What happened after that, Jack?
3: Well, after high school, I suppose you mean, I went to San Francisco State.
1: What is that, a penitentiary? I never heard of that.
3: No, as a matter of fact.
1: Is it something like Alcatraz?
3: Well, sometimes we feel that way, but actually it's a very famous college. In fact, George Fenneman went there.
1: Who? George Fenneman? Well, then I was right, huh? They'd never take him in a regular college. Joey, what does your husband do?
2: He's a Connecticut tobacco grower and packer.
1: I thought tobacco came from the South, isn't that right?
2: Yes, but it's grown in Connecticut, too. The finest cigar tobacco is grown in Connecticut.
1: Mm-hmm.
2: That's a fine-looking cigar you have there. It must have come from Connecticut.
1: No, this fine cigar I'm smoking came from the window of a Mack truck on the freeway. I don't usually get them this long. Joy, you are indeed a rarity. Apparently, you encourage your husband to smoke cigars?
2: Yes, because real He-Man smokes a cigar.
1: Yes, they do. This is my only identification with that. Well, you're a nice, bright young couple, and it's been fun talking to you two. Let's see how much you two can win in the quiz. George, suppose you tell them how to play this, huh?
4: The box is divided into hundreds, $200, and $300 questions. Of course, the $100 ones are fairly simple. The $200 ones are more difficult, and the $300 ones are pretty tough. Now, you get 4 questions. You get to keep all the money you win, and the object of the game is to earn at least $500, because if you do, you can come back at the end of the show and try for $10,000.
1: Okay, you understand it?
3: Right.
1: So, now, you selected for your quiz science and medicine. Joy, suppose you pick the first one.
2: I did.
4: And this is a $300 question.
2: That's right.
1: What is the instrument used to measure the densities or specific gravity of liquids?
2: I think it's a hydrometer.
3: Oh. Hydrometer?
1: Hydrometer is right, yes.
4: And you now have $300.
2: Right.
4: 3 more choices.
1: You get 3 more chances.
2: Right.
1: String with a winner.
4: Oh, you're going to stick with $300.
1: What metal has the highest melting point?
3: Melting point?
1: The highest melting point. It's up near Malibu.
2: That's iron, I think.
1: No, it's tungsten.
4: Well, you don't lose any money. You still have your $300. You have 2 more chances. This time, $200. This will give you a chance at the big money.
1: For $200, what is the name of the science that studies heredity?
3: Genetics.
1: Genetics is right.
4: You now have $500. One more question. This is $300 again.
1: $300. It'll give you 8 if you win. And it'll give you ulcers if you lose.
2: No.
1: No, I hope not. Well, what is the chemical name for ordinary chalk? It's calcium carbonate.
4: You won $500, which of course earns you a chance to come back and try for $2,000, $5,000, or $10,000 at the end of the show.
1: But you don't have to.
4: We'll see if both our couples can bring their winnings up to $10,000 in just a moment.

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2: Well, we have two couples entitled to try for the big money tonight, Groucho. First, here is K.W. Shelby and Margot Rode.
3: This year, everybody who wins at least 500 in the quiz gets a chance at the wheel. And if you miss the big question, you still get to keep everything you've earned so far. Clear? Now, you take two numbers, anything from under 1 to 10. Now, you pick a number.
4: 8.
3: 8, then that'll be for $10,000. Now, you pick a number.
5: Yeah, number 3.
3: That's for $5,000. If neither number comes up and you answer the question, you'll get $2,000. One of you turn the wheel.

Had to come from Germany yet, huh? All right, here it is for $10,000. The 1959 Pulitzer Prize play was J.B. For $10,000, tell me who wrote it.

0: What's the answer you two have decided upon? Time's up, kids. Time's up. Well, it's Archibald MacLeish, leading American poet, former head of the Library of Congress. So it's too bad you missed the big money, but you won $1,100, and that you can keep. So congratulations, and thanks for being with us.
1: Got you here, Jack Hansen and Joy Newfield, who had a try at the $10,000.
0: Now, you pick a number from 1 to 10.
2: One.
0: Then that'll be for $10,000. Now, you pick a number.
3: 7.
0: That's for $5,000. If any other number comes up, the question is whether to your total for the night. Okay, one of you spend the wheel.

Well, you picked 1 and 7, and it came up 3, so this question is worth $2,000. The Crusades of the Middle Ages were aimed at the recovery of the Holy Land from Islam. For $2,000, can you tell me the name of the great Sultan who led the forces opposing Richard the Lionhearted and other Crusaders?

0: right. What's the answer you're
1: doing? Saladin.
0: Saladin is right. Well, you two won $2,000, and they've won what before? How much before?
2: I've forgotten now.
0: Well, anyway, you won $2,000. Congratulations and thanks.
2: Thank you very much.
0: To both of you, and you bet your life.
3: It was fun.
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6: If you're paying this kind of money for a car, you'd want it to have a touch of style, legroom, four doors, and all that. 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
19: Last night, Doc received a telegram from Mexico City stating that his wire to the lawyer had been undelivered. That means the lawyer has left the city without letting anyone know where he was going. Now Doc is in a muddle. He doesn't know where to look for the lawyer. While he is trying to figure the puzzle, Sonny, Buddy, Charcoal, and the sheriff are going to take Betty out into the country for a picnic. We find them riding along looking for a shady spot to spread their luck. Here they are.

0: ought to be on the radio. Better take it a little slower, Sheriff. And don't forget our lunch basket's in the car.
1: Yeah, don't hit any bad places in the road either. We'll have iced tea, pickles, and potato salad all mixed together.
2: Well, I've got to make as good time as I can. We're liable to have a storm come up any minute.
0: A storm? Why, the sky's as clear as it can be. There isn't a sign of a cloud.
2: Yep, but that's the way it is in Texas. Never can tell about the weather in this country. It's clear as a crystal one minute and raining cats and dogs the next.
3: Well, you boys keep on the lookout for a nice clean spot for our picnic, and we'll have the sheriff stop just as soon as we find the place.
1: Well, gee, I hope we find it soon, because I'm half starved.
0: Say, Jocko, give us some more music on your old guitar, and maybe we'll forget how hungry we are.
3: That's a good idea. Play, Jocko.
4: Yes, ma'am. What does you want me to play?
1: Play the Rhapsody in Blue.
4: I know the St. Louis Blues and the Memphis Blues, but I don't believe I know the Rhapsody Blues.
1: I was just joking, Charcoal.
2: Here, play my favorite, Charcoal, Goofus.
0: Yeah, that's a good one, Goofus. Play it, Charcoal.
4: Yes, sir, man, I can play it, too. I ain't kidding you. Go right into it now. Boy, everybody get on and sing it now. Goofus.
5: I was born on a farm out.

0: Oh, no, boy. There's a beautiful spot over there by the river, in that clearing. Let's stop here and have our picnic.
1: Okay. Hey, Sheriff, this is where we eat.
2: Man, them is the sweetest words I heard today. This is where we eat. Now, the next question is, when do we eat?
3: Well, just as soon as we get the basket out of the car and spread out the lunch.
2: Well, what have you got to eat, Miss Becky?
0: Oh, lots of good things, Sheriff. Fried chicken, potato salad, pickles, deviled egg, potato chips, iced tea, bread, butter, and jam.
2: And not a single thing that I can eat. Why didn't you bring some watermelons and pie and green onions?
4: Listen to the sheriff, buddy. He says we haven't a single thing he can eat.
1: Yeah, I heard him. I only hope I get a chance at that fried chicken before he does.
4: So do I. Hey, Betty, I'll spread the cloth right here on the grass. Is this all right?
0: Yes, that's all right. Charco, take the basket over there and I'll put out the lunch.
2: Yeah, awesome. You'll put it out and the sheriff will put it in. Honest to goodness, Miss Betty, I ain't never seen nobody working punish food like that man. Green onions and watermelons. Just keep your eye on that chicken and potato salad.
1: Say, Sonny, you know the sheriff will have to have his coffee, so we may as well start looking for some wood to build a fire.
3: Okay, come on. We'll be back in a minute, Betty. Let's go down by the river, buddy. Maybe we'll find an old wrecked rowboat we can use for firewood.
1: Okay. Good night. Look how muddy the water is, and how swift the current's running.
3: Yeah, they've had lots of rain up above here somewhere. The river's way out of its bank.
1: Say, what river is this, do you know?
3: The sheriff says it's the Guadalupe.
1: The Guadalupe?
3: Mm-hmm.
1: Oh, boy. I've heard Dad speak of it. He says when this old stream goes on a rampage, it sure tears up things.
3: I'll bet.
1: Uh-oh. Listen to that now. Wouldn't it be great to have a rain and spoil our picnic?
3: Oh, it won't rain for an hour yet. Come on, let's go further up the river. We're bound to find some dry wood somewhere.
1: Look at the squirrel.
3: Where?
1: Oh, man, don't I wish I had my 410 shotgun. We'd have squirrel stew for dinner tomorrow.
3: Yeah? Well, look at the way he's going up that tree, around and around the trunk. Man, you'd have to have a machine gun to hit him.
1: Then wait a minute, Sonny.
3: What?
1: Look down there.
3: Where?
1: See? Through those thick bushes. What is that?
3: Well, it looks like a little houseboat that's been pulled out of the water and left on dry land.
1: That's just what it is. Come on.
3: What are you going to do?
1: Let's take a look inside the boat and see if it's a good place to have a picnic.
3: Oh, I see what you mean. If it starts to rain, we can rush back and get Betty, Charcoal, and the sheriff and bring our lunch on board this boat.
1: Why, sure we can. Why, look, Sonny, this is not an old boat. It's in good condition. But it's been out here in the water so long that... Why, it's as dry as a bone.
3: Yeah.
1: Why, look how it's warped on the bottom.
3: Say, let's take a look inside. Say, it's got a nice little cabin. Come on in, buddy.
4: Oh. Boy, the owner of this boat ought to have a chain on it and lock it to one of those trees. Why, somebody could just push it in the water and keep right on going down the river.
1: Yeah, that's right. It isn't fastened to anything, is it?
4: No. Oh, say, look at these nice bunks. Four of them.
1: That makes it perfect. If the storm keeps up all night, we could sleep here. These are good mattresses.
3: Mm-hmm.
1: Just lift up that one and see how thick it is.
3: Oh, boy, that's keen. Hey, wait a minute. Look what I found, a half dollar.
1: Oh, half a dollar?
3: Mm-hmm.
1: Oh, boy. Three ice cream sodas and a package of chewing gum will cost just 50 cents. Sonny, look. Here's another half dollar. And gee whiz, here's another half dollar.
3: Boy.
1: Oh, boy, here's some more. Say, what is this, a bank?
3: Can you imagine that? Say, let's look around a little more. Go on, raise up the mattress on those other two bunks and see if we can find any more. Jump in, Jehoshaphat, do you see what I see?
1: I'll say I do. There's at least 100 half dollars and quarters.
3: A robber hideout. I'll bet that's what this is.
1: Well, what do we do with the money? It isn't ours. We can't keep it.
3: I'll tell you. Let's take it to the sheriff and ask his advice. But gee, we've got to hurry if we want to get back to the picnic. It's starting in the rain already.
1: Well, we can't go back now. We'll just have to wait until it quits raining. Look out the window there. See how it's pouring down?
3: Mm-hmm.
1: Here, let's put this money away somewhere. You pick up that cigar box, Sonny, and we'll put all the quarters and half dollars in it.
3: Okay. I'll hold it. You pour them in. Go on.
1: Okay.
3: Hey, stop a minute, buddy.
1: Stop? What for?
3: Well, now, look. Drop three or four of those half dollars in the box and see how they sound.
1: All right. I don't know what you mean, but here goes.
3: There. Do you hear? Don't you get it? Don't you understand now?
1: Don't I understand what?
3: The way this money sounds when you drop it in the box. These half dollars and quarters aren't silver. They're lead.
1: You're right, Sonny. It's counterfeit money.
3: Yeah.
1: Why, what do you know about that? Counterfeit money. Made of lead.
3: Hey, come on and let's go tell the sheriff.
1: A counterfeiter's den. Say, let's get out of here before we get shot.
3: Buddy, we can't get off the boat. Look, the river's up and all around the boat.
1: Well, we've got to get off, Sonny. Let's jump. That water can't be very deep.
3: Look out, Buddy. The boat's moving. It's going out into the river.
1: What do we do, Sonny? That swift current will tear this boat all to pieces.
5: Hey, Sharpo! Sarah!
1: That's right, Sonny. Call loud. Hey, Betty! Sharpo!
3: The boat's moving faster. It's in the current. I'm going to jump and swim for it.
1: No, you don't. You

And that leaves Sonny and Buddy helpless in a boat in the raging torrent of the river. What would you do if you were in their place? Well, our little heroes have escaped from some tight places, but this looks mighty serious.

0: I came across Mr. Kipling in the meadow by the church. If I've painted that spire once, he said, I've painted it a dozen times. He offered me an apple pie. An artist needs inspiration, he explained. Golden shortcrust pastry, delicious apple filling, and just the right amount of sugar sprinkled on top. But then, when it comes to the little details, Mr. Kipling does have an exceedingly good eye.
1: You know how much dogs love fresh meat? 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New Hap. Moist, meaty, really juicy chunks that look and taste as good as fresh meat. Dogs love it just as much. 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

0: 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Dramatized by Simon Eastwood. 5. Explorers on the Moon.
1: To the editor. From Tintin, famous boy reporter. Subject, space travel. This is my final report before leaving for the launching site. Our moon rocket, XFLR-6, is waiting to take us on the greatest adventure man has ever known. I only pray we will live to tell the story.
2: This is Earth calling Moon Rocket. Are you receiving me? Earth calling Moon Rocket.
3: Suppose we made a mistake.
2: Are you receiving me?
3: That would be appalling.
2: This is Earth calling Moon Rocket.
4: Are you receiving me?
5: By Lucifer, Mr. Miller. If they're all dead, we'll never be able to capture the rocket.
6: Patience, Baron. Patience. Everything comes to those who wait.
7: Earth calling Moon Rocket. Please respond. This is Earth calling Moon Rocket. Come in, please. Earth calling Moon Rocket. Are you receiving me? Earth calling Moon Rocket. The dog. Mr. Baxter, it's their dog. Earth calling Moon Rocket.
8: Tintin,
7: please,
8: Tintin,
7: respond.
8: Wake up.
7: This
8: oh, sorry, but his humans never hear what I say. I have to resort
7: come
8: to barking.
1: What? Earth
8: he's hurt me.
1: Snowy? What's happened to me? Oh, yes, the vomiting and that frightful crushing sensation. We were well and truly knocked out.
7: Respond.
1: Oh, Moon Rocket calling Earth. This is Tintin here. I've just come round. I'll go and see how the others are. Oh, Captain?
9: I'm simply splendid. You're not seriously trying to make me believe we're on our way to the moon, are you?
1: Moon Rocket to Earth. The captain has just come round. Oh, the professor's recovering and Wolf too, so we're all safe and sound. What is our position, please?
7: Earth to Moon Rocket. You are now 2,500 miles from Earth. Your course is exactly as estimated.
6: 2,500 miles from Earth? Do you realize what an extraordinary adventure this is for us? It's unbelievable. It makes one's head spin.
9: Well, miles not spinning. This is nothing but hocus-pocus and jiggery-pokery. You're just trying to pull my leg.
10: Professor, I think it's time we set the automatic pilot.
6: Oh, well, indeed. Indeed, Wolf. Let's go up to the control room.
11: Are you coming, Captain?
9: I'm just going to go and unpack.
1: Unpack? Right you are.
6: I say, come and look. Come and look.
11: What is it, Professor?
10: Oh, typical. No one thinks of me, the fact that I can't climb ladders.
6: Look into this stroboscopic periscope. No human being has ever before seen this sight.
1: Great snakes!
10: Oh, it's marvelous.
6: The Earth, our good old Earth, seen from 6,000 miles. If we have to die, it's worth it to have seen this.
1: Yes, I expect so, but personally I'm in no hurry to die, if you don't mind.
6: Well, it's a matter of opinion. Now, I'm going to take over control of the rocket.
9: That's a fact. Be alone to study this sort of thing.
10: Why, the captain's going to do a bit of reading.
9: I might as well be comfy. There. Now, guide to astronomy. Let battle commence. To work, to work.
7: Earth to Moon Rocket, you have just attained a velocity of 8 miles per second.
9: Oh, rubbish.
10: Funny sort of book the captain's got there. It contains bottles, not pages.
9: All right. Oh, here we go. Straight out of the bottle. Mustn't spill it. We'll tackle the first chapter. Oh, I've learned something already.
6: Unless I'm dreaming, there's Adonis.
1: Adonis?
12: The asteroid Adonis is a dwarf planet which orbits between Mars and Jupiter. It is a rock-like mass about a mile in diameter.
6: Strange. The oxidial here indicates that we are consuming oxygen at a faster rate than we should be. I don't understand.
12: Perhaps it's just a mechanical fault. I'll investigate.
1: What's that?
6: Why, it means the outer door has just opened, but it can't help.
1: Where's the captain?
10: I told him I wouldn't give the game away if he gave me a shot of whiskey.
1: Hello? What's this piece of paper?
10: But you didn't, so I started barking.
1: Great snakes. It's fantastic he's gone out of his mind.
10: It's not the only thing he's gone out of.
6: moon rocket to Earth. For some unknown reason, the outer door has just opened. The nuclear motor stopped automatically. I'm going to see why.
1: Here's the answer. Read this note I just found on the table below.
6: I'm fed up with your rotten rocket. I'm going home to Marlin Spike. Signed, Haddock. Goodness gracious, then it was he! He's gone mad!
1: Mad? No, I think he's just soaked himself in whiskey. In any case, we must look for him. If you agree, I'll put on my spacesuit, take some rope, and go out myself.
6: Of course. Moon rocket to Earth. We have an emergency. The captain has suddenly taken it into his head to jump out of the rocket. Tintin is going out as well to try and retrieve him.
1: Professor, I'm out now, and I can see the captain. I've tied one end of the rope around my waist and the other end to the rocket door. I'm floating freely. I only hope the rope holds. I'm going to try and grab him. Hello, Captain? Can you hear me?
9: Of course I can hear you. Can you hear me? I'm a little sticky bug. I've turned into a sweet little chappy.
1: He's floating about 10 yards from the rocket, going at the same speed as ourselves. I'll do all I possibly can to get him back on board.
3: All right, but please be careful, Tintin.
9: I'm on board a beastly flying scar, never in life. Never. I'm off home to Marlin Spike.
1: Crumbs, he's getting further away from the rocket. Oh, poor Captain. Now I see. He's being pulled into orbit by Adonis. He's lost.
3: It's only to be expected. He's become a satellite of Adonis.
1: This is terrible. Surely there must be something we can do.
3: Of course. We must inform Earth at once and tell them Adonis has a new satellite by the name of Haddock.
1: Then it'll have to have one called Tintin as well. Start up the motor.
3: But what are you hoping to do?
1: To get close enough to the captain to pull him aboard.
3: It's sheer madness. If I start the motor, you could be turned into apple crumbles.
1: Just do it, Professor. Professor, now!

0: Tint in calling. I got a terrific jolt, but they won't be serving me up for pudding just yet. The rope seems to be okay. Woo! It's a bit like water skiing.
1: I can see the cannon. I'll pull them to him, but for goodness sake, be quick. As soon as I stop the motor, Adonis will start dreading out into orbit as well.
0: I'll do my best. Steady now. Stand by to cut the motor. Stop! I can almost touch him. If I could just get a grip.
1: For goodness sake, hurry, we're being attacked by Adonis. If I don't restart the motor, we're going to crash it at the end of the
0: Save yourself! 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

0: Moon rocket to Earth.
1: Sorry, everyone. I'm a miserable wreck. I had a drink, well, maybe two, but I'm terribly sorry. I'm vulnerable.
0: Tintin and the captain are safe and sound.
2: That's all right. We'll forget it.
1: Professor, what can I say?
2: I've jettisoned the rest of the whiskey, Professor.
1: You what?
3: We're barking mad.
4: Gentlemen, I think it is time we put our minds to the task ahead, that of landing on the moon.
2: Moon rocket to Earth. All's well. We are now lying on our bunks. The automatic pilot is set towards the middle of the crater Hipparchus. The nuclear motor has just stopped and the auxiliary engine has taken over.
5: It's tremendous. It's incredible. Just think, in a few minutes' time, either we'll be walking on the moon or we'll be dead. It's marvelous.
1: Oh, stupendous. I wouldn't miss it for worlds.
2: Moon rocket to Earth. Tintin calling. We're beginning to feel the effects of the slackening speed. The rocket's being shaken by slight vibrations. It's an effort to make the least movement. We're being crushed into our bunks by an intolerable weight. I think my head will burst. My heart. This is agony. The rocket's shaking in.

0: Earth to Moon Rocket, are you receiving me?
1: Rocket to Earth, receiving you loud and clear.
2: Hey! Bravo! Bravo! Bravo!
1: Funding! Disembark. We have chosen Tintin to be the first human being to set foot on the moon. He's just gone down to put on his equipment, and he'll give you a direct account of his first impression, so I'll hand you over to him. That's all for now.
3: So, Baron, the bird has landed. We've now entered a decisive phase.
0: Little do our friends know how decisive, Mr. Miller?
4: This is Tintin speaking. I've just put on my spacesuit, and Captain Haddock and I are standing in the airlock.
5: Stand by, Tintin. Pressure reduction in operation.
4: Can this really be happening, Captain?
5: Yes, I know. I keep thinking I'm going to wake up. Right, pressure zero. Vacuum obtained. Retractable ladder in position. Are you ready? I'm opening the door. Now.
4: Solemn moment. Fantastic sight. It's... how can I describe it? It's a nightmare land. A place of death. Horrifying in its desolation. Now I'm descending the ladder which runs down the side of the rocket. Only a few more rungs. 3, 2, 1. This is it. For the first time in the history of mankind, there's an explorer on the moon. Oh, but already I'm not alone. The captain's coming to join me.
5: The book! Terrific! I'm walking. I'm running. I'm jumping! Good heavens!
4: Look at the Earth. Our good old Earth. It's 4 times bigger than the moon does when we see it from home.
6: Being lowered onto the moon by a rope with my head in a fish bowl.
7: Ah, here we are. The first time on the moon.
6: Oh, a small step for a dog. A giant step for dog kind. Hooray!
8: Testing log entry, 3rd of June, 1340 hours. Good, the light is flashing, which means it should work.
9: Testing log entry, 3rd of June, 1340 hours.
8: Calculus speaking. The unloading of cargo has been completed. On the advice of Wolf, original plan to stay on the moon for a whole lunar day, 14 terrestrial days, has been restricted to 7 days, as our oxygen supplies are being consumed at a far greater rate than had been anticipated. An hour ago, at 12:35 precisely, Wolf, the captain, Tintin and Snowy set off on a reconnaissance trip in the tank towards the crater Ptolemaeus.
10: Tank calling base. All's going well on board. I've just sighted what I think is the entrance to a cave. Tintin, the captain, and Snowy have put on their spacesuits and gone out to investigate.
11: You're quite right, Wolf. It's definitely the entrance to a cave.
5: Remains to be seen where it leads.
11: Come on, I'll switch on my headlamp.
6: I wonder if I'll find dinosaur bones.
5: Mystery. Barrios, I've done a good many things in my time. Never lunar speleology. Look where I am from the cathedral.
11: Stalagmites and stalactites. This proves that at some period there was water on the moon.
6: A water or no water, I'm going to stretch my legs.
11: Snowy, don't go far ahead. Be careful and stay close to us.
6: Oh, he doesn't seem to realize that I'm grown up, honestly. What does he take me for? Granny's little lapdog. Dog, dog, dog!
4: Oh, great snakes. Quick reverse. He must have fallen in. Quick, Captain, hold tight. I'll try and shine a light down.
5: Be careful, Tintin.

0: very good of you to join me.
1: Captain, I found Snowy. He's safe and sound.
2: Oh, thank heaven.
0: Oh, my dear Tintin, you don't imagine you can stand up on this skating rink, do you?
1: Ah!
0: Yeah, what did I tell you?
2: Tintin, you were right.
1: Fine, Captain.
3: Untie the rope and let it down as far as possible. When I manage to reach it, I'll tie Snowy on and you can pull him up.
0: I'm beginning to feel like a piece of cargo.
2: Ah, there we are. Hello, Tintin. Snowy's up and safe now.
1: All right, Captain. But hurry. It's getting difficult to breathe.
4: Calculus to tank. Calculus to tank. What news?
5: Still no sign, Professor. It's more than half an hour since they went into the cave. I'm beginning to wonder if... There they are. Heavens. Tintin's staggering. He looks pretty groggy. The captain's almost carrying him. Hello, Captain. Is he hurt?
2: Just about reached the end of his tether. Poor lad.
6: Log entry, 3rd June, 1800 hours. Calculus speaking. The tank is back, with all aboard, bruised but unbloodied. And now we're setting off at once. This time the captain and I will be on board the vehicle. Our trip will last about 48 hours. Our aim is to do a more careful survey of the caves discovered by Tintin. They may contain...
7: So, Baron, the moment we've been waiting for has arrived.
8: Indeed, it has, Mr. Miller.
7: Operation Ulysses is about to be completed.
5: It's time for a meal. I'll go down to the stores to find something for lunch.
9: Mm, good idea, too. I'm dog tired of waiting. Would you like me to go?
5: Oh, all right. Thank you. It's very kind of you.
9: Right.
5: He's going down. It's too late to do anything. Now he's at the bottom. He's going into the hold.
10: Earth! Earth! You can come down now.
5: I'm coming. Have you...
10: killed him? No. And wager he never expected that one day Colonel Jorgen would come as far as the moon for his revenge.
5: Good heavens. Are you sure?
10: I know what I'm doing, Wolf. He's just having a little sleep. And now, back we go to us.
5: What? What do you mean, Jorgen, without waiting for the others?
10: Of course. What use are they to us now? And tell me, how soon can the rocket be ready for takeoff?
5: No, we can't do that.
10: What?
5: Marooning them on the moon will condemn them to a hideous death. It would be an atrocious crime.
10: Tut, cut the fine words, my dear Wolf. And cut out the noble sentiments, too. We're leaving, and that.
11: Little Snowy.
9: That's my Jorgen.
11: Do you remember me?
5: What are you doing?
9: Get off me.
10: Vicious mutt. Take that.
5: Oh, no.
10: That'll keep him quiet for a while.
5: How could you?
4: Tank calling base. We've had a breakdown. The motor batteries are flat. Short circuit, I expect. The captain is just connecting the small emergency batteries so that we can get back to base.
10: What? By Lucifer, they're coming back. We must take off immediately.
5: That's impossible. The motor has to be prepared for at least half an hour.
10: Well, hurry. What are you waiting for? Are we ready yet?
4: Tank calling moon rocket. Are you receiving the answer, please?
10: God, we're running out of time. Come on, Wolf.
4: Why has the ladder retracted and the doors closed?
10: I have a gun, Wolf. Do it. Now.
5: So, all right. Stand by. I'm going to press the button.
4: The rocket! It's going! No, it's going back!
10: Oh, stupid!
4: Moon rocket, calculus here. Come Engine, that's an order.
10: But
4: and are you receiving
10: it? If you stop at Lanty, I swear you'll pay dearly for it.
2: Me?
10: Listen to me first. I'll count up to 10. If we're not safely on our way by then, I'll put a bullet through your brains. 1, 2, 3.
2: What can I do?
10: 4, 5.
2: I don't know what to do.
10: 6.
2: What is that?
10: 7. Turn that man off. I can't hear myself. Count. 8, 9. 10.
2: That's nothing.
10: It's not moving. Right. You asked for it, Bert. I'll fire.
12: Oh, my God. And you're a dead man.
10: Tintin.
12: Yes, me. Pathetic nuts, Colonel. You obviously weren't a Boy Scout. Do you like my gun?
13: Where am I?
12: All right, boy. So, you knocked Snowy out as well. I swear, Jorgen, if you killed him, I wouldn't hesitate to shoot you.
13: I'm seeing stars, but I'm inside the rocket.
12: By the way, you accused poor Wolf of having sabotaged the launching gear. I'm sorry to disillusion you, but I was the culprit. It seems you never learned, Colonel. Wasn't the King Otakar scandal enough for you? Now, put down your gun and we might all come out of this alive.
10: Confound you, Tintin! Ah! But you've a problem, my boy. My gun is still pointing at Bert. So, unless you want him to die, I suggest you put down your gun.
2: Don't do it, Tintin!
10: Just think. I'll kill Wolf, and you kill me. 2 dead bodies hanging around your neck to the end of your days. Enough to drive you insane, eh?
2: No! Jorgen, I won't let you get away with this! No!
10: What? What's got into you? Let go of me!
12: Hang on, Wolf, hold
10: it! Let go of the gun, you stupid bird!
12: For a moment, I was unable to move or speak. Colonel Jorgen lay dead at my feet, shot straight through the heart in the struggle with Wolf. Wolf stood in silence, trembling. After what seemed an eternity, Professor Calculus and Captain Haddock returned to the rocket.
14: In heaven's name, Wolf, what's the meaning of this? I can't make it out. It's all a misunderstanding, isn't it? Now, come along, Wolf. Tell me. Explain yourself.
2: Yes, come on. Out with it, Judas.
15: I'm so ashamed. So utterly ashamed.
12: And so Wolf confessed everything. Before coming to work at Sprodge, he had amassed huge debts from a secret passion for gambling. A man had approached him and offered to settle his debts for a little harmless astronautical information. Wolf agreed. But little by little, the man put pressure on him to reveal real secrets. It was Wolf who had handed over the details of the experimental rocket, and Wolf who had smuggled Colonel Jorgen aboard. The rest is history.
14: And I trusted you implicitly, Wolf.
15: I will never forgive myself, Professor.
12: And that explains why our oxygen has been disappearing at such a fast rate.
15: Yes,
2: enduring typhoons. Well, thanks to you, Tintin, we're saved.
14: Saved? Ah, my poor friend, I only hope you're not rejoicing too soon.
2: What?
14: By cutting the leads, Tintin certainly averted disaster.
2: Yes.
14: For the time being. But it is likely that in falling, the rocket suffered severe damage. This would probably take time to repair. And for this reason, I do not know if we will have enough oxygen to make it to Earth alive.
12: For approximately 100 hours, we worked frantically to repair the rocket. Wolf did not utter another word. Instead, he worked harder than any of us, consumed with remorse. Finally, the moment came for takeoff. It was now or never.
16: T-minus 10 seconds. 9.
2: If we come out of this alive, Tintin, ignore any suggestions about going to Mars.
16: 5.
14: When I press the button, pray everything works properly, otherwise we are condemned to death.
16: 0.

0: Oh, my word. Well, look. Look, everyone. The light on the logging machine is flashing. Huh? A message has been left.
1: This is Wolf speaking. You are now listening to the voice of a dead man.
0: What?
1: For, by the time you have heard this message, I shall have left the rocket and paid penance for my sin. When I am gone, I hope you will have enough oxygen to reach Earth alive. To open the outer door without sounding the alarm and stopping the motor, I will have to cut a few wires. You only need to reconnect them, and everything will work properly again. Forgive me for the harm I have done you. Goodbye, my friends, and good luck.
0: Wolf, I... Oh, Wolf.
2: The poor wretch. This is horrible.
3: 1,000 thundering times. He's gone out into space to save our lives.
2: Even so, perhaps his sacrifice will have been in vain. It's already getting difficult to breathe.
4: Earth to moon rocket. You have 70,000 miles to go before landing.
0: Gentlemen, we must return to our bunks. It is imperative we conserve our energy. We are now in the hands of fate.

0: Quick, bring them out into the fresh air. Be careful with those stretchers. Well, Doctor.
1: Look, Mr. Baxter. He's opening his eyes.
2: Where am I? What's happened? The rocket!
0: Don't worry now, don't worry. You're safe and sound. Back on Earth.
2: Back on Earth? On Earth? Is it really true? But the others, Snowy...
1: They're all out of danger. But...
2: But?
1: Your friend, the captain, alas, his condition is far more serious, and I fear...
2: What are you trying to say? Where is he?
1: He's over there on that stretcher, but...
2: Captain. Captain. It's me, Tintin. We're back home. Captain! Captain!
1: Alas, his pulse is very irregular and very weak. But what more can you expect? It seems he was a great whiskey drinker.
3: I heard that.
2: Captain! My dear Captain! What a fright you gave us.
3: A fright? Didn't really believe old Captain Haddock was bound for Davy Jones' locker, did you? Now, where's that whiskey?
4: Oh, huh? My dear friends, what an adventure. What an adventure.
5: Ah, the conqueror of the moon.
6: Thank you, Tintin.
5: And Snowy.
7: Yo.
5: Well, that's the narrowest escape we've ever had, eh, boy?
3: Oh, Cuthbert, let me shake your hand over it.
4: My friends, the marks of our feet are inscribed on the surface of the moon. And shall we let the dust of centuries hide those glorious marks forever, gentlemen?
3: Yeah.
4: No. No, for I promise you that we shall return there.
3: What? Us go back there to the moon? Me go back to the moon? May I be turned into a blasted bollard, blistering barnacles if I ever so much as set foot in your flying coffin again. Never, you interplanetary goat, never. I tell you, I've learnt just one thing from all this. Man's proper place.
6: Watch out for that stretcher, Captain.
3: Ow! He's on dear old... Earth.
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Each week at this time from Hollywood, California, Kraft presents Harold Perry as the Great Gildersleeve, written by Leonard L. Levinson. We'll hear from the Great Gildersleeve in just a moment. But first, even though winter doesn't officially begin till December 22nd, it's here right now for most of us. Yes, and on cold, blustery days, plenty of good, nourishing food is all important. I mean food that supplies energy. 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

0: And now let's visit our friend, the great Gildersleeve.
1: Gee, Uncle Morton, those certainly were two swell movies.
2: Yes, thanks for taking us. Did you enjoy them?
3: Well, Marjorie, I'll have to confess I fell asleep in the middle of the first feature and woke up toward the end of the second one.
1: You did?
3: Yes, Leroy. Those 65 cent seats are too darn comfortable. But tell me, did Betty Davis finally marry Hopalong Cassidy?
2: Uncle, they weren't even in the same picture.
3: Oh, they weren't? Well, then he must have been singing to a blonde horse. Now I'm all confused. Who was it that defeated Notre Dame in the newsreel? Tarzan or Popeye?
1: It was Charlie's aunt. Yeah. And he wasn't in the newsreel. He's in the picture coming next week.
3: Oh. That's the trouble with the movies. You can't sleep there in peace. What they need are more actresses like Betty Grable. Yes. Now, there's a girl with beautiful potential. She'll get somewhere, that young lady.
2: Well, it's almost midnight, so we'd all better get... Well, look at that. A birdcage.
1: Yeah, where did that come from?
3: There's a canary inside.
2: Well, I don't understand if this wasn't here when we left. Maybe Bertie brought it in.
3: Yes, let's find out. Oh, Bertie.
4: Yes, Mr. Gildersleeve.
3: Yeah, Bertie, whose canary is this?
4: It's yours, Mr. Gildersleeve.
3: It is?
4: Yes, sir, you just won Napoleon in a raffle.
3: Napoleon? I did? When did it happen? While I was asleep at the movies?
4: No, sir, at my lodge. This is the night the mysterious and bewildering order of the Daughters of Cleopatra hold their weekly business meeting and shag contest.
1: But I couldn't have been there. He was with us.
3: Yes.
4: Well, your uncle bought a ticket on our big raffle.
3: Oh, yes, now I remember. But I thought you said the drawing was for a beautiful big set of dishes.
4: No, sir. The lodge is raising money to buy itself a set of dishes, but the prize they're giving away is a canary bird.
3: Yeah. Well, this is mighty nice to win on a 50-cent chance. First time I've won a prize since I wore my woolen underwear to that rumba contest.
2: Uncle.
3: I'd like to thank whoever it was that drew out the lucky number, Bertie.
4: Well, it just so happens that the drawing was done by the grand exhausted ruler of the pyramids.
3: Yeah.
4: And it also just so happens that that happens to be me.
2: Why, Bertie. Of course, it was just a coincidence, but did anybody say anything?
4: No, ma'am. But the show was a lot of black looks.
3: Yes, I guess they were.
1: Yes. Hey, this Napoleon's a pretty feisty little bird. Will he sing?
4: Of course he will. Only the man we brought him from says that when 2-3 days he's got to get customized to his new surroundings. And after that he'll sing just like this here Eddie Nelson.
3: Eddie Nelson. Oh, I see, yes. Well, it's time for all of us to get to bed. You better find a cloth someplace, Bertie, and drape Napoleon for the night.
4: Oh, we don't have to do that, Mr. Gildersleeve. This is a special newfangled kind of cage. Look. Yeah,
3: yeah. Well, imagine that. A bird cage with Venetian blinds.
4: When the Daughters of Cleopatra do something, they don't mess around by halves. That reminds me of something I kind of hate to bring up.
3: What's that, Bertie?
4: Well, speaking of halves, you never did pay me them 4 bits you owed me for that raffle ticket.
3: Oh, yes. I'll see here, Napoleon. You've been a free boarder around here for a week now, and you haven't sung once. Not one single solitary... Stop eating a moment, Napoleon, and listen to me. Oh, now I've frightened you. What's the trouble, old man? Haven't I tried to be a pal to you? Haven't I? By George, look me in the eye when I'm talking to you. You've got to do something around here to earn your keep. You think bird seed grows on trees? You better find your voice, little chum, or you'll find yourself decorating somebody's hat.
4: Hello, Mr. Gildersleeve.
3: Yeah, hello.
4: Has Napoleon worked yourself into a vocalizing mood yet?
3: Yeah, not yet. You know, Bertie, I'm not one to look a gift bird in the bill. But I'm afraid the cat's got this canary's tongue.
4: No, sir, the cat was after it this morning, but I chased him away.
3: Oh, well, I don't know much about birds, but if ever I saw a moody mudlark... It's this jaundiced little jaybird.
4: You know, I can't understand it, Mr. Gildersleeve. This canary bird was not only guaranteed to sing, but the man said positively.
3: Well, maybe we better take Napoleon back to the store and get the Duke of Wellington.
4: Well, there was no store.
3: No?
4: You know, we bought that dicky bird off of a man that was selling them off the back of a truck.
3: Well, But if he guaranteed them, he must have some permanent address.
4: Well, he said something about if everything wasn't completely satisfactory to write him in care of the Canary Islands.
3: Yeah.
4: Only he didn't say which island.
3: Well, I suspect he was selling hot canaries, only this one is not so hot.
5: Good evening, Uncle Mort.
3: Oh, good evening.
5: Oh, is Napoleon still sulking?
3: Well, I can't tell from the expression on his face. The only expression he's got. But what do you think, Bertie?
4: I don't know nothing about canary birds. The only birds I've ever associated with is chickens.
3: Yep.
4: And even then, only to the extent of southern frying them, you know.
3: Yes. Well, we may turn Napoleon into chicken a la king yet.
1: All right, folks. Huh? Is that dumb bird still dumb?
3: Yes, Leroy. We better get some advice from an expert. I think I'll go to a pet store or an aviary.
1: Oh, you better try a pet store, Uncle Mort. Those aviaries are too busy these days with defense work.
2: Leroy, an aviary isn't a place where they work on aviation.
3: Well, I know. It's a place where birds of a lot of different feathers all flock together.
1: Say, Unc, why don't you come down to the library with me? I got to take a book back, and you can find out a lot of things about canaries there.
3: That's an excellent idea. The bird stores are probably all closed, and this way I can get the information I want tonight.
1: Okay, but I can tell you one thing about that bird right now.
3: What's that?
1: He's no stool pigeon.
3: What do you mean, Leroy?
1: He won't sing.

0: Here's the 88 cents for your fine, Leroy. The next time you want to use a dictionary, we'll buy one. Turn it in while I find where the canary literature is, will you?
1: Here's the information desk. I'll be right back.
0: Okay. Excuse me, young lady.
2: Not so loud, please. Won't you step closer?
0: Closer? Oh. I must come to the library oftener.
2: What can I do for you?
0: If my canary refuses to sing.
2: What?
0: My canary won't sing. And I wonder if you could help me.
2: I'd be glad to, only I don't sing either.
0: You don't, eh? I'll bet you... Have you got any books for a canary in that condition?
2: Well, the music department has some volumes with bird calls.
0: Oh, I don't think that would do. You see, my canary can't read music.
2: Well, how about a book that you could read?
0: Oh, that'd be splendid. Something that would tell me the cause and cureness of curtness or coyness in canaries.
2: You'll find that under C over there in the reference room. You'll have to hurry now. We're closing in just a few minutes.
0: Yeah, thanks, I will. Oh, Leroy, come along with me.
1: I'm coming. Only you better make it snappy, Unc. It's almost 9 o'clock.
0: Oh, it won't take me long. Is this the reference room?
1: Yeah.
0: Let's see. Somewhere along here. Canopies. Canaries. Canaries. Oh, canaries. Ah, here's what we're looking for. Almost missed it. Native birds of the Bronx and how to get the most out of them. What to do till the bird doctor comes?
1: You're getting warm, Unc.
0: Yes, I know I am. Here, hold my overcoat, will you? 44 famous formulas for feeding our fine feathered friends by F. McGee. Oh, that sounds like it.
1: I don't think you'll have time to read much, Unc.
0: Here's what we're after. A list of different feeds to food. I mean, foods to feed Napoleon.
1: You want to read them off, Unc, while I take them down?
0: Oh, a splendid idea, young man. Ready?
1: Sure, go ahead. Shoot the junk to me, Unc.
0: Yes. Watercress?
3: Watercress.
0: Nasturtiums?
3: Nasturtiums.
0: Dandelions?
3: Dandelions.
0: Marigolds?
3: Marigolds.
0: What's happened to the lights?
1: Gee, they put them out. It must be 9 o'clock.
0: Come on, Leroy. Let's get out of here before they lock us in.
1: Okay, but I'm sort of mixed up. Which way is out?
0: I think it's right over here. Not that way, Leroy. Here, take my hand. Oh! Ooh, an avalanche! Oh, my goodness. Leroy, where are you?
1: Right here, under the book.
0: So, are you hurt?
1: Gee, my head feels funny.
0: Say, your head does feel funny. I can feel it going around and around.
1: That's not me, Uncle Mort. I'm over here.
0: But what am I touching then? Oh, it must be that globe of the world.
1: Let's see if we can grope our way out into the other room.
0: All right, take my hand. To think of it. Trapped in a public library at my age.
1: Gee, Uncle Mort, everybody must be gone. How are we going to get out of here?
0: We'll find some door we can open, Leroy. Or else I'll locate a window big enough to crawl out of.
1: Yeah, a bay window.
0: If. Never mind, young man. I'll stay close to me so we won't get... Where are we now, Leroy?
1: We're in the juvenile department now, Unc.
0: Juvenile department? How do you know?
1: The book's falling down and getting lighter.
0: Oh!

0: Mort. Good morning, Leroy.
1: Good morning.
0: My, but you two look pale and tired. You shouldn't stay out so late nights. What kept you up so long?
2: Well, it was like this,
1: Mort. You better eat your breakfast, Leroy.
2: Oh, yes.
0: Say, did you see the morning paper? It's the most mysterious story. Listen. Prowlers turn library topsy-turvy.
1: Excuse me, my coffee went down the wrong way.
2: Oh, gee, Unc, we're sunk.
1: Be quiet, Leroy. Let your sister read the morning paper. What else does it say, Marjorie?
0: Finding the door of the Summerfield Public Library open at 2 a.m. this morning, Patrolman Elmo Dunkel entered and discovered a scene of unparalleled confusion.
1: Well, I wonder what that could have been.
2: Gee, don't you know?
0: Thousands of books had been pushed from shelves, and the floor was, in some places, 4 feet deep in volume.
1: That's an awful lie. I mean, awfully high, isn't it?
0: It was estimated by city librarian Helen Hunt Schultz.
1: Oh, yes, Miss Schultz, yes.
0: That the sorting and restacking of the books will require at least a week, during which the library will be closed.
2: Boy, it's a good thing we got out our books last night. Yes.
0: Shall I go on?
1: Yes. Very interesting. Yes.
0: Members of the detective squad who are investigating believe it to be the work of a gang known as the Laurel and Hardy Mob. Led by a large, fat man and his skinny little lieutenant.
2: Why, isn't it warm in here?
0: The detective discovered a clue in the form of a slip of paper reading, Watercress. Nasturtium. Dandelions.
1: Eat your dandelions, Leroy.
2: I'm really not terribly hungry.
1: Yeah.
0: Say, incidentally, weren't you two at the library last night?
1: Why, yes. Come to think of it, we were, yes. Yeah.
0: Oh, I suppose you missed the fun.
1: There was no fun while we were there. We were looking for information about canaries.
0: Did you find anything?
1: Oh, we stumbled across a few books. Say, maybe we should give Napoleon a bath, huh? Canaries are like people. They like to sing in the bathtub.
2: Shall we put the cage under the shower?
1: No, Leroy. Bertie, you fill a soup plate with some tepid water, eh?
3: Yes, sir. And if it'll help, I'll put some of my personal bath salts in it. They got the loveliest fragrance called The Last Time I Saw Harlem.
1: No thanks, Bertie. We can't take any chances of Napoleon singing Boogie Woogie.
3: That's
2: as you say, Miss Gill.
1: Yeah, all right.
2: Maybe all he needs is a good wash job.
1: Yeah.
3: Now, here he is. I hope that canary bird can swim better than he can sing.
1: Yes, thanks, Bertie. Now, you folks just go on with your breakfast. I'll handle this thing all by myself. Yeah, the last time I saw Harlem. good morning, Napoleon. Have a good night's rest. Yeah. Now, I've got a nice bath all fixed up for you. That better make you sing, brother.
2: Gee, Uncle Mort, what are we going to do now?
1: Give this bird a ducky.
2: No, I mean about the police and the library and stuff.
1: Oh, don't worry, Leroy. They're not looking for us. They're after a couple of fellows who look like Laurel and Hardy. Oh, my goodness, they are looking for us.
2: You see what I mean?
1: Yes. Oh, let's not borrow trouble, Leroy. Let's forget the whole matter, huh? Say, I'm afraid this plate is too big to get into your cage, nappy old chappy.
2: Shall I get a smaller dish?
1: No, we'll leave it here, just outside the cage, and open the door. Yeah. There you are.
2: Well, come on out, Napoleon. Nobody's going to bite you.
1: Yeah, don't be bashful.
2: Maybe you should prod him with your finger.
1: Oh, that's an idea. Ow! He pecked me, the darn little dive bomber.
2: I was afraid that had happened. There, now he's going out.
1: Yeah, come on, Napoleon. Make it snappy. We haven't got all... No, Napoleon. Stop flying around the room. Hey, there's your nice bath. Here.
2: Look out. He's heading for a window.
1: Window?
2: Keep him away, Uncle Mort. Shut the window.
1: Go back, you ding-dong devil. Oh, my goodness. He's gone.
2: Yeah, he sure flew the coop.
1: Oh, come on, Leroy. Bring the cage. We got to catch Napoleon before he heads for Florida. I see him. Look, there he is on the branch of that tree.
2: No, Unc, that's a yellow leaf.
1: Oh, yes, I forgot it's November. I could have sworn it was Napoleon.
2: Say, don't look now, but what's that moving in the bushes?
1: Where?
2: Over there.
1: Why, George, I think it's the bird, all right. Come on. Now, you head him off in the back, Leroy, and I'll sneak up on him from this side.
2: Okay, let me know if you catch him.
1: Yes. Uh-oh, there he goes into that shrub. Now, where did he disappear to? He must be somewhere in here. Napoleon! Nice Napoleon. Be a good boy and come back to Uncle Throckmorton, Napoleon.
4: Hello there.
1: Hello. Hello, officer.
4: Excuse me, but what are you doing down there on your hands and knees, mister?
1: Now, don't be stubborn, Napoleon. Say, you're a new man on the beat, aren't you?
4: Yeah, what are you looking for in them bushes?
1: Yeah, here, Napoleon. Come out of there. What's that, officer? Oh, I'm just looking for Napoleon. He's escaped.
4: Oh, I see. Aren't you a little late to look for Napoleon?
1: Late? I hurried as fast as I could. He just flew out the window.
4: Oh, he flew out the window, huh?
1: Naturally.
4: And did you fly out after him?
1: Why, of course not. What do you think I've got, wings?
4: I don't know. Have you?
1: You can see that I haven't. Napoleon has, though.
4: Oh, Napoleon has wings, has he?
1: Yeah. I was just trying to make him take his bath, but I guess he didn't want to, so he zoomed right out of the house.
4: Well, didn't he wait to put on his clothes?
1: Why should he? Napoleon never wears clothes. Here's Napoleon. Here, Napoleon.
4: He doesn't, huh?
1: No. I'm afraid he'll catch cold in nothing but his feathers.
4: This is getting better by the minute. Say, are you sure you aren't Napoleon?
1: No, see here, officer. Don't you stand there making jokes. If you want to be useful, come down here and help me find Napoleon. Here, Nappy. Here, Nappy. Here,
4: oh,
1: Nappy.
4: Fine.
1: Huh?
4: Hey, look, how small is this Napoleon you're looking for?
1: Oh, he can't be over 4 inches high.
4: 4 inches high?
1: Okay, then, 3 inches. I thought I just saw him.
4: About how long have you been seeing this Napoleon?
1: Oh, ever since I won him on a raffle.
4: You won him on a raffle?
1: Yeah.
4: Well, I have a report to fill out.
1: Napoleon! You see, all this happened because Napoleon refuses to sing. You think it's on account of him being in a strange house?
4: I don't know. Do you live there?
1: Yes.
4: Then it's a strange house. Now, look, mister, let's walk over to the station where it's nice and warm and quiet instead of squatting in these bushes waiting for Napoleon to come marching out.
1: Say, what's wrong with you?
4: What's wrong with me? Now, look here, mister. I hate to be the bearer of bad news, but Napoleon's been dead already for close to 120 years.
1: Oh, I didn't mean that, Napoleon. Huh? The Napoleon I'm looking for is a bird.
4: Yeah, well, he must be a cuckoo.
1: If...
4: Now, look, are you coming along quietly, or do I have to...
1: Not a sound. There he is. You see him? Here, Napoleon.
4: Well, what do you know? It is a bird.
1: Of course. Leroy, head him off.
5: I am.
1: Leroy, use your hat. Be careful you don't crush him.
5: Nice, Birdie. Hop into your cage. There he goes in, Uncle Mort. I got him.
1: You better take him in the house. Well, officer, are you satisfied?
4: Yeah, but it's lucky that Canary showed up when he did.
1: Why?
4: Well, I was ready to run you in as one of them screwballs that busted into the public library last night. That'd have been pretty silly, wouldn't it?
1: Yes, it would.

0: Oh,
1: yeah. Just listen to that, children. Beautiful, isn't it?
2: He's sure on the groove, all right, all right.
0: Oh, it's certainly worth a lot of trouble to get a bird to sing like that.
1: You're right, Marjorie. Let's ask the clerk what kind of bird seed she feeds this canary and then buy some just like it for our Napoleon.
0: Oh, miss, will you please come here?
3: What can I do for you? Pleased to meet you.
1: We have a canary and he refuses to sing, lady.
2: Yeah, he won't give out with a jive.
0: Leroy, he's not supposed to be a jitter bird.
1: Yeah.
0: Possibly the boy needs a change from diet. What have you been feeding him, if I am not too inquisitive?
1: Well, you're not. We tried everything the books recommended. Cuttlebone, watercress, bacon, vegetables, apples.
0: Have you tried Boyd seed?
1: Boyd's? Of course. He's gotten so fat on seeds, he keeps falling off his perch.
0: They'll, for falling off the porch, we carry a special padded bottom.
1: What have you got for birds who won't sing?
0: Well, we have a number of remedies. Here's Marble's Bauble Goggle, guaranteed to make the saddest canary a Pollyanna.
2: That sounds good already.
0: And you also might try our Melody Restorer and Whistle Food. It's revived more songs than Bing Crosby. And this is a positive sure cure. A bottle from Philharmonic Symphonic Tonic for chronic lack of harmonics. Which one would you care to try?
1: Well, lady, we're in this thing so deep, we might as well go the whole hog.
0: Please, not in here.
1: Oh, yeah. Well, we'll take all of them. Are you sure they'll work?
0: Oh, any one of them would work. But if you put them all together, the boy will simply whistle you out of house and home.
1: Oh, well, that's all we need to do then, eh?
0: Oh, yes. But just to be on the safe side, you might try singing to him.
1: Oh.
2: But the idea is to get him to sing to us.
0: That I understand. However, if you sing to him, it is only natural for him to show you how much better he can do.
1: Oh, well, then we're all set. Three different kinds of medicine and also singing. Now we can't fail, can we?
0: Oh, no, not a chance under the sun. But you might take along this card just to be on the safe side.
1: A card? What's this? Oh, Dr. D.J. Roller, bird physician. If everything else fails, let me put your birds in a twitter.

0: Napoleon. Sink.
1: Oh, I guess it's no use, Uncle. Yeah. Shall we try another song, Unc?
0: What other song, Leroy?
1: How about that old one, Just a Bird in a Gildersleeve Cage?
0: Yeah.
2: Oh, brother.
0: Yes.
1: Say, Uncle, are you sure none of those remedies we bought at the pet store will work?
0: How can they? Napoleon keeps kicking him out of the cage. All except the gargle. He sits in that.
1: What about that bird doctor? Why don't you try him?
0: Say, I'd forgotten all about him. Dr. Ruler. Yes. I'll take Napoleon there. And if I won't bring him back singing, I won't bring him back, period. Excuse me. Is Dr. Roller in?
3: Yes. We are waiting for him, too.
0: We?
3: Yes, me and Butch. See?
0: Oh.
3: Butch is a little Yorkshire cinnamon buff coffee. What kind have you?
0: Oh, just a plain sawed-off yellow sulker. Do you think a doctor will be long?
3: Well, I don't think so. He's doing a plastic surgery operation.
0: Is that so? A plastic surgery, eh?
3: Yes, it's a nose-straightening job on a parrot.
0: Well, I don't think I'll stay. That'll take all week.
3: You may have our place. We're in no hurry.
0: Oh, well, I don't know. I'm just about ready to give up canaries altogether.
3: Oh, I wouldn't do that if I were you.
0: Oh.
3: Perhaps you don't realize all the joys and fun of owning a lovely little feathered companion.
0: Do you have fun out of Butch?
3: Udo.
0: Yeah.
3: And I'll be very sorry to part with him tomorrow, too.
0: Oh, is something coming between you?
3: Oh, yes. My mother-in-law.
0: Yeah.
3: She's coming back, you'll see. A butcher's really hers, you'll see. Only she doesn't call him Butch. She calls him a Fluffy Ruffle.
0: Well, that's too bad. About her coming back.
3: Oh, yes. And just when I had him trying so nicely.
0: Trying?
3: Yes. A Butch, you'll see, is a fighting canary.
0: Oh, yeah.
3: Now, don't say a word of this to my mother-in-law, but Butch has kicked the living daylights out of half the canaries on the north side of town.
0: Oh, well, I never knew people matched canaries in battles.
3: Oh, yes, yes, indeed. Yeah. Especially lonesome men that people leave canaries with when they go away someplace.
0: Yeah.
3: It's a lot better than just sitting at home and listening to the darn thing singing, you know.
0: I agree with you. But why are you bringing him in here?
3: Well, sir, before my mother-in-law gets home, I'm having the doctor do a little work on him. You see, lately, he's developed something of a cauliflower beak.

0: home, I'm having the doctor do a little work on him. You see, likely he's developed something of a cauliflower beak.
1: I think I understand.
2: Patient, please.
0: Go ahead, sir.
1: Thank you very much. Well, here we are, doctor.
3: Just bring the cage in here, sir.
1: Thank you.
3: Oh, that's a nice bird you have there. What seems to be the trouble?
1: Well, doctor, it's something like this.
3: Oh, excuse me. There's a $5 consultation fee in advance.
1: Oh, well, isn't that a lot for such a little bird?
3: Mister, the smaller the patient, the more difficult to treat.
1: Yes.
3: Hummingbirds are $15 and ostriches are $1.25.
1: Oh. Yeah. I see your point. Harder to hold. Mm. Yeah. Well, here you are.
3: Thanks. Now, once again, what seems to be the trouble?
1: Well, it's very simple. This bird, our Napoleon, doesn't sing.
3: Well, that's a common affliction. Especially in this particular species of bird. Yes, of course. Turn the cage around. Thank you. No question about it. That's it, all right. Knew it the minute I saw it.
1: Well, for goodness sakes, tell me, what is it?
3: Mister, as you should know and apparently don't, there are two separate and distinct kinds of canaries.
1: There are?
3: Yes. The one kind, happy, gay, carefree, singing practically all the time.
1: Yeah.
3: Then the other kind, sad, always worrying, busy and distracted, hardly ever letting out a peep.
1: Well, this is all news to me. What are the names of these two different kinds of canaries?
3: The kind that sings is called the male. The kind that doesn't sing is known as the female.
1: Is that so?
3: Yes. And this Napoleon you have here isn't a Napoleon at all. He's a Josephine.
1: Oh!

The Great Gildersleeve will be with us again in a few minutes. But right now, let me ask you housewives a question. What is it that makes the difference between the meals prepared by a good cook and just an ordinary one? Well, in this man's opinion, it's flavor. Yes, it's that appetite-satisfying extra flavor that good cooks give to the dishes they serve. That's why so many good cooks are using delicious parquet margarine, made by Kraft. They've discovered, you see, this important point, that because parquet is so delicious for table use, it adds flavor in cooking, too, the extra flavor that makes the difference between a good and an ordinary cook. Yes, parquet margarine is a genuine flavor shortening for baking, not a bland, tasteless fat. Parquet is a delicious seasoning for hot vegetables, too. And because parquet tastes so good itself, it makes pan-fried foods taste better, and it doesn't spatter or stick to the pan. Now, just because you'll be proud to serve parquet margarine at the table, don't think it's extravagant to use all you want in cooking. It isn't. Even though parquet is wholesome, nourishing, and perfectly delicious, it's so economical you'll be pleasantly surprised. So join the good cooks using parquet margarine and buy a pound or two tomorrow. Remember, it's parquet. P-A-R-K-A-Y.

0: This Christmas list is getting me down. Cigars for Judge Hooker, a necktie for the mailman, and then for Bertie. Let's see. Oh, Uncle Mort.
1: What is it, Marjorie?
0: Have you thought of anything to give Bertie for Christmas?
1: Oh, yes, you bet I have.
0: Good. What is it?
1: Josephine. Good night.

0: Original music heard on this program was composed and conducted by William Randolph. This is Jim Bannon speaking for the Kraft Cheese Company and inviting you to be with us again next week at this same time for the further adventures of the Great Gildersleeve. This is the National Broadcasting Company.
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0: right out of the pages of Puck the Comic Weekly, straight into your living room, your friend, the Comic Weekly Man, the jolly Comic Weekly Man. Hello, hello, hello. Hello, hello, hello. Well, that's strange. He's always been here before. Okay, I'll try just once more. Hello, hello, hello. Well, too bad she's not here. I might just as well go.
1: April Fool's. Here I am.
0: Oh, I forgot this is April Fool. You tricked me.
1: Yes, I tricked you. Did you really think I wasn't here?
0: Yes, I did, and I was very, very sad.
1: I really fooled you then, didn't I?
0: Oh, you did. And have you got a lot of April Fool tricks up your sleeve for everyone else?
1: Oh, yes. I've got a good one for my father.
0: What's that?
1: Well, I helped my mother bake a cake today, and I made a little cake for him. And instead of frosting, I put toothpaste on top.
0: Oh, I would love to see his face when he bites into that cake.
1: Well, why don't you come to dinner tomorrow?
0: Oh, I'm afraid you might put the sugar in my salt and the salt in the sugar, and I might not enjoy my dinner.
1: Oh, I wouldn't do that to you.
0: You promise?
1: I promise.
0: Uncross your fingers.
1: All right. See, my fingers are uncrossed. I promise.
0: Very well. I'll come.
1: Now will you read me the funny?
0: Puck the Comic Weekly?
1: Yes.
0: Very well, I will in just a moment. But before I do, let's listen to this nice man. Now, here we go with Puck the Comic Weekly. And on the first page, Hopalong Cassidy.
1: Magic words for the music, please.
0: Very well, my lady. Six guns blazing as he thunders along. Give us music for Hopalong. Hoppy has trailed the outlaw called the Chameleon to an old Aztec temple. The Chameleon turns out to be Mr. Grief, a citizen of Buckskin. Hoppy had discovered the secret entrance to the Indian temple, but when he got inside, he found himself surrounded by the Chameleon and his gang. To stall for time, Hoppy tells the Chameleon he's willing to join up with his gang of outlaws. And then, Hoppy's pals, Lucky and California, follow him to the temple. But Hoppy tells them he doesn't want to have anything to do with them, that the citizens of Buckskin believe he's a killer and that he's going to continue to be an outlaw. Lucky stares at Hoppy in amazement and says, first picture,
2: "Hey, don't you know us, Hoppy? You're no escape killer, no matter what they say in Buckskin. We followed you here to get you out of this mess."
0: Hoppy replies, "Save your breath. I've quit you and the Bar 20 to join up with the Chameleon's outfit." Last picture, top row, the Chameleon holds out a gun to Hoppy, saying,
3: "I don't think they believe you. Show them how good you are, Cassidy. Once their bodies are dropped into this ancient shaft, they'll never be found."
0: Hoppy disregards the gun. Instead, suddenly dives at Lucky in California, first picture, second row, and the three of them topple into the pit and plunge into the water at the bottom. Later, last picture, second row. After a long swim in the dark, they see an opening, and a moment later emerge under the sky. Ah, fresh air. California exclaims,
4: "Hey, jumping horned toads, I was beginning to think this tunnel was endless."
0: First picture, bottom row, they climb out of the river. Lucky says,
2: "Hey, you saved our lives, Hoppy."
0: Hoppy replies, "Well, it was a long shot. Grief told me that that Aztec temple was built over an underground spring that flows into these swamps. When you ordered you shot, I took the only way out." California asks,
4: "Well, where's he fit into this?"
0: "Now, there's no time to exclaim, California. Your showing up here almost ruined everything. Now get to your horses and ride for Buckskin as fast as you can make it. Locate the Texas Rangers and tell them to head for Echo Canyon with every man they can muster. I'm going to try to bring in the Chameleon and his gang." Last picture, California clutches his fist in admiration and says,
4: "Now you're talking like the real Hopalong."
1: Oh, that was quick thinking, the way Hoppy saved California and Lucky.
0: You bet it was. If he had taken Grief's gun, he'd have had to shoot him.
1: Yes, and this way, when he fell in the pit with them, he had a chance to tell them what he was doing.
0: And to tell them how they could help him.
1: I can't wait until the Texas Rangers come.
0: Well, let's hope they get there next week. I'm anxious to see what happens when Hoppy sees the Chameleon again.
1: So am I.
0: Well, we'll find that out next week. Now
1: can we go over the page? Because I'm sure Prince Valiant is on page 3.
0: All right, over the page we go. And you were right. Here he is, Prince Valiant.
1: And you remember last week, a very sad thing happened. The guide who'd been on the hunting trip was Val and Arfin, who had thought they had been killed in the accident in the river, had reached home, and he told Val's father and wife that Val and Arf were dead. And they were so sad.
0: And all the time, Val and Arf were floating along a lake having a pleasant time for themselves.
1: I hope that Val and Arf get home today so those people won't be sad any longer.
0: Well, let's see if he does. Here we go with Prince Valiant and the Days of King Arthur. Eckett, Breckett, Grey Malkin, and Quince. Music romantic for a fair, fair prince. There is great activity in the courtyard. An expedition is getting ready for the long journey across the mountains to find some news of Prince Valiant and Arf, or to bring back their bodies. But meanwhile, at the edge of the mountains leading to a plain, Val and Arf are making their way down a river. The very same stream that had tried so hard to take their lives now leads them to a larger river. Val says, "Hey, this looks familiar. Why, it's the one that runs by our home." Last picture top row, on the brink of a great waterfall, they beach their frail skiff. Below them, a smiling plain stretches away to the encircling hills, and there stands Viking's home, its strong walls and soaring tower aglow in the summer sun. Inside the castle, where all is silent and sad, King Agwar and Alita, who have been listening to the sound of the searching preparations, suddenly hear a distant hail.
5: Hey! Oh! Hey!
0: And then they hear a shout go up. They go to the window and look out and see Val and Arv entering the courtyard. And a moment later, last picture, second row, Val enters the room, boisterous as an autumn breeze, so fearless, so confident in his youth and strength, that it never occurs to him that others might grieve terribly when he is in peril. He laughs.
2: Well, I'm 3 weeks late for supper. Sorry to keep you waiting.
0: A short time later, first picture bottom row, Val is seated on the floor telling the story of his adventure to young Arn. Arn listens wide-eyed to the tale of how a raging torrent tried to best his sire, and how a boat was built, and how they battled the foaming river all the way home. And then it is night. Time to retire. Val goes in to take one last look at the baby twins before tucking them in. As he kneels beside them, Alita looks at him and thinks of the anxieties he has just gone through. Looks at Val, thinking how all her life she must smile as he goes laughing into danger. Never will he avoid the most deadly peril. But she must wait. Wait and hide the agony in her heart. For he's a warrior, a prince, and he must never know the bitter anxiety he causes his loved ones, lest it quell his ardor in battle or dim his calm self-confidence. And as he stands up, she throws her arms around him, last picture, holding him tight and putting her head close to his shoulder so he won't see the tears in her eyes.
1: Oh, he got home safely, so they didn't have to worry too long.
0: Oh, I'm glad. Little Prince Arn certainly enjoyed Val's stories of his adventure, didn't he?
1: Yes, but Val doesn't care a bit that Alita was worried about him.
0: Yeah, I'm afraid men don't realize how women worry sometimes.
1: Well, they should, because you're unhappy when you worry, and it isn't fair that a man should make a woman unhappy with worry.
0: You're so right about so many things.
1: Thank you.
0: Yes. Well, now let's turn over the page. And there's Uncle Remus.
1: Oh, yes, and he's tailed the Br'er Rabbit. Let's read them quick.
0: All right, here we go with Br'er Rabbit. Say the magic words with me. Hippity-hoppity, make it a habit to give us music for old Br'er Rabbit. Uncle Remus says,
6: somebody's been snatching Br'er Rabbit's fireworks. And he's getting mighty tired of waiting to find out who.
0: Yes, Br'er Rabbit has a scheme to catch the thief who's stealing his firewood. He rolls a wheelbarrow full of firewood up to his porch, and then starts to drill a hole in the ends of each stick.
7: I is a patient critter, but I has got limits.
0: When a hole has been drilled in the end of each piece of firewood, he pours gunpowder in the hole.
7: I don't know who's doing the taking, but a little gunpowder might tell me.
0: And then last picture top row, he puts a cork in the hole.
7: There. Now this here stick of wood looks as innocent as a jaybird egg.
0: First picture bottom row, he leaves the wood stacked up on his porch and goes in the house.
7: Well, I guess I'll get to bed early. From here on, the firewood will take care of itself.
0: In the middle of the night, he looks out on his porch. The wood is gone.
7: Yes, sir, just like a funk. Somebody done stole my firewood again.
0: And he sits down on the wheelbarrow and looks off at Brer Fox's house.
7: I expect I'll just sit here a while and unhitch my curiosity.
0: Suddenly, off on a hill, there is a sound. And Brer Fox's house is blown apart. And Brer Rabbit says,
7: "Well, well, well. So it was old Brer Fox who was stealing my firewood."
0: And Uncle Remus says,
6: "Patience is a mighty fine detective."
1: Yes. He put the gunpowder inside the firewood, and then when Bear Fox had stolen the wood and put it in his stove, it exploded and blew his stove and house apart.
0: Yes, it'll be a long time before Bear Fox steals Bear Rabbit's firewood.
1: Oh, that Bear Rabbit is a cute one.
0: Yes, you bet. Now look across the page. Flash Gordon.
1: I'm anxious to read about Flash because you remember last week, Flash was on an expedition to find out why the sun wasn't shining on the earth anymore.
0: That's right. He and Dale went on an expedition with Icy Stark, the great explorer, and discovered that giants from the planet Saturn were cutting off the sun's rays.
1: And Flash hid on a jet sled belonging to a great big giant, and he got to the giant's headquarters that way.
0: And he had told Dale to have Icy Stark follow them later.
1: But Icy Stark has told Dale that he won't go to help Flash, and Flash needs help because the giants discovered him.
0: Yes, and Flash, instead of trying to save himself, had aimed his rocket pistol at the machine that was stopping the rays from shining on the earth and destroyed it.
1: So quick, let's read and see what happened to Flash next.
0: Very well, here we go with Flash Gordon. Rig-a-rig-a-doon-doon, saskamatash. Let's have music for heroic Flash. The generators go off on a huge explosion. Flash is thrown in the air. He falls to the ground, stunned by the blast that he had touched off to destroy the ray generators, which have been turning the earth into a giant glacier. But Flash is not the only survivor of the Holocaust. Two giant Saturnians crawl from the wrecked caverns and come upon the unconscious Earthman. One of the invaders from Saturn picks Flash up and listens for his heartbeat.
3: He's alive. I want to question him.
0: Last picture top row, unable to repair their smashed generators, the Saturnians hurriedly prepare to rocket home for a new power plant to complete their conquest of the Earth. Flash's limp form is flung across the giant's shoulders, a prisoner of interplanetary war. He's taken aboard the rocket ship, and a second later, they take off. First picture bottom row, as the invader's rocket takes off for Saturn, Dale and her companions of the Stark expedition approach the scene, attracted by the strange explosion that turned the dark Arctic skies into a fiery red. Stark quickly brings his ship to a halt, and then Dale scrambles out. It takes her but a moment to realize that Flash is gone. And she gasps, "He's in that rocket. We must save him somehow." Last picture, frantically, Dale pleads with Stark, begging him to pursue the enemy rocket. She tells him that if the giants get back to Saturn, they'll return in force, and Stark's expedition will all be wiped out. But Stark is grimly stubborn, and he growls,
3: "It's a wild goose chase. Your precious Flash will have to fend for himself."
1: Is cruel. He doesn't care about anyone but himself.
0: No, he'd rather Flash be killed by those giants than help him.
1: Well, I think he's jealous of Flash.
0: You're absolutely right.
1: I wonder what'll happen to Flash now that he's in the clutches of the giants.
0: Well, we'll find that out next week. Now?
1: Well, now, let's read Dick's adventure.
0: I'll read that in just a moment, but first, here's that nice man again with something interesting to say. Now, here we go again with Puck the Comic Weekly. And on the last page of the first section, Dick's Adventures.
1: Magic words for the music, please.
0: Very well, my lady. Say them with me, please. Riggity-pack-a-zack-a-zick. Let's have music for Adventurous Dick. The early days of America, the year 1810. Dick finds himself in a dream with his father at the Tippecanoe River, in country that will later be called Indiana. Tecumseh, an Indian leader of great power, has drawn up his force along the river to stop the white settlers from going across. The settlers prepare to cross the river anyway, and then Dick hears a voice of authority which tells them to halt. Dick looks up and sees Governor William H. Harrison, who will one day be President of the United States, ordering them to stop.
8: Halt!
0: Harrison says,
6: "The Indians themselves sold us this territory by treaty. Tecumseh now objects, but there's no sense of anybody getting killed yet. I'll have another parley with him. No one is to cross."
0: For weeks, the parleys drag on, with Tecumseh defying the United States Army and making bids with the British to join him in war. Meanwhile, Dick and his dad settle down to work and to wait. They open up a shop and put up a sign out front which reads, "Gunsmith and Ironwork. First picture, next row." Then, one night quite late, an unbidden visitor comes. Dick looks up to see an Indian in the door. It's Tecumseh. And then several other Indians behind silently enter. And Dick and his father are made prisoners. Through the dark night, they are taken to the Indian camp. And first picture, bottom row, they are brought into an Indian hut. Tecumseh goes to a stack of rifles and, holding one out to them, says,
6: "I want nothing but your knowledge for my people. Not to take, but to share. You will instruct my men how to repair these weapons."
0: Dick and his father answer,
8: "No."
0: They are thrown to the ground and left prisoners in the hut to think matters over.
1: Well, if he wants Dick to teach them how to repair their guns, well, that just proves that Tecumseh is lying, because he wants to make war against the white people.
2: You are so right.
1: I wonder what will happen next. I wonder if anyone will come to help Dick and his father.
0: Well, we'll find that out next week. Now look underneath Dick's adventures.
1: Oh, Rusty Riley. And Rusty and Peter locked in a cavern and lost in it.
0: Yes, and maybe something good will happen today. Remember, the Tex had gone to the detective and he'd seen a notice on his desk on which were printed two pictures of Limey Joe and the Duke, two crooks.
1: And Tex thought that the pictures looked like somebody he knew, so he took them home with him and he drew a mustache on one of them, and it looks just like Sir Percival, who got Rusty and Peter into all this trouble.
0: Yes, and now he's telling Mr. Miles what he's discovered. So let's read and find out what happens next to Rusty Riley. Gallop and run till the road is dusty. Give us music for his horse and Rusty. Tex is showing Mr. Miles the FBI notice that he'd received from the detective.
9: "I ain't exactly an artist, boss, but I sort of penciled in a mustache in the one they call the Duke. And then I painted out them specks and the one that they call Limey Joe. Yeah, you see what I mean?"
0: Mr. Miles looks at the pictures carefully.
9: "By Joe, Tex, no doubt about it. These two criminals are Sir Percival and his man, Nobbs." "Right, boss. And to my way of thinking, it kind of puts a new light on the matter of them stolen trophies."
10: "Well, now, Tex, if you mean that these men might have taken them, why, that's impossible. Sir Percival, or the Duke, was with me at the country club, and his man was outside in their car."
9: "His man? That would be Limey Joe. Did anybody see him waiting outside in that car?"
0: Meanwhile, in the cave, last picture top row, Rusty and Pete have rigged up a light with the battery of the car. They've been examining the caves. Finally, they decide to go back to their car and suddenly see themselves faced by three openings. Rusty exclaims,
2: "Hey, one of these three tunnels is the way back, but which one?"
0: Pete shakes his head, saying,
2: "Hey, golly, Rusty, I don't know, but we got to take a chance on one of them. This battery won't last much longer. It's getting dim now."
0: First picture bottom row, Rusty sees an iron handrail that extends into one of the tunnels.
2: "Hey, this iron handrail's a pretty good guide. How about saving the battery by feeling our way along, Pete?" "Yeah, that makes sense, Rusty. All right, let's try it."
0: Pete turns his light out, and holding onto the iron rail, they make their way into the tunnel, hoping it'll turn out to be the way back. A short time later, they round a bend in the tunnel, and Rusty exclaims,
2: "Hey, look, Pete, golly, there's a faint light way up ahead." "Yeah, you're right, Rusty. Must be from that ventilator near the entrance. We must have chosen the right tunnel."
0: They move forward a little faster. They come upon an underground river. Pete exclaims,
2: "Hey, jeepers, Rusty, this isn't the way we came. We didn't see any water." "Hey, Pete, the light's coming up from the water. Hey, I've heard of something like this. A place they call the Blue Grotto in the Mediterranean."
0: Meanwhile, Meanwhile, last picture in a tavern, not far from the abandoned house, Nobbs and Sir Percival, the two crooks, are having lunch. And Nobbs is saying,
3: I don't mind saying I'll be glad when we picked up them trophies where we buried them and get on our way.
0: Sir Percival nods and replies,
3: No patience, Nobby. We'll go over to the old house as soon as it gets dark enough.
1: Until Tex and Mr. Miles tell the detective what they've discovered, Tex will go after Sir Percival, I'll bet you.
0: Yes, he will, I'll bet you.
1: I hope they catch him soon. Rusty and Peter are in the tunnel, and they may get lost, and they may starve or something.
0: Well, let's hope not. Well, now it's time, though, for Dagwood and Blondie.
1: Oh, so quick read, and see what silly thing Dagwood does today.
0: Very well, here we go with Dagwood and Blondie on the first page of the second section. Say the magic words with me. Ramafoo, Ramafum, Zim Zam Zombie. Conjure me music for Dagwood and Blondie. Blondie smells a horrible odor coming from the basement. When she tells Dagwood about it, Dagwood says,
8: Friend of mine, give me a recipe for cooking Hassenpfeffer.
0: What's Hassenpfeffer?
8: Oh, you soak a rabbit for 3 days in vinegar, then cook it in all kinds of fancy spices and stuff.
0: Then last picture top row, Dagwood tells Blondie,
8: It's ready to be cooked now. I was going to surprise you with it.
0: He takes the lid off the Hassenpfeffer and dumps it in a pan on the stove. And the room is filled with the most awful odor. The odor is so terrible that first picture next row, Blondie, the children, and the dogs run out of the house. But Dagwood just puts a clothespin over his nose, and as the tears run out of his eyes, he smiles cheerfully.
8: Well, I admit it is a little strong, but good.
0: And he begins to put in spices and make his beloved Hassenpfeffer. A little later, as the fumes pour out of the windows and doors and dark clouds, the fire engine pulls up to the door. The firemen rush for the house.
11: Come on, men, in there fast!
0: They step into the door, they stop.
11: Ooh! Courage, men! Forward!
0: The men start in. Suddenly, one drops to the floor unconscious. First picture next row, the chief yells,
11: Take him out in the air and bring us gas masks!
0: One of the men bravely yells,
11: Hey, I'll throw open all the windows!
0: A couple of the firemen, wearing gas masks, dash into the kitchen. They see Dagwood lying on the floor with a clothespin on his nose.
4: Oh, this must be the husband.
11: Hey, get him outside quick. And you, take that stuff off the stove and bury it outside.
0: Last picture, third row. The firemen have dug a hole. One of them pours the Hassenpfeffer in. The chief yells,
11: Be sure you bury that stuff deep. Well, I dug a hole 6 feet.
0: Another one says,
12: Hey, I wonder what it is.
0: First picture bottom row, Alexander is pumping fresh air into Dagwood to the bicycle pump, while Blondie puts cold packs on his forehead.
7: Hey, Pop, I'll be all right. His collar is coming back.
0: Suddenly, Dagwood sits up, sees where he is, and yells,
8: My Hassenpfeffer! What happened to my Hassenpfeffer?
0: Last picture, Dagwood is in the living room, tied to a chair, hand and foot, while Blondie quietly sits by, knitting. Everyone looks happy, but Dagwood, who growls,
11: The only reason wives cook better than husbands is because wives don't let them practice.
1: Wasn't that funny? Dagwood is tied to a chair so he can't go out in the kitchen and make a big smell again.
0: Yes, but I'm worried about one thing, though.
1: What's that?
0: I wonder if the grass will grow in the spot where they buried the Hassenpfeffer.
1: Because if the smell was so terrible, the firemen had to wear masks, maybe the grass won't grow.
0: Well, we'll have to wait a few weeks to find that out. Now look underneath Dagwood and Blondie.
1: Oh, Roy Rogers.
0: Yes, Roy Rogers.
1: Remember, Roy's been trying to find out who's been changing the brand on the logs which belonged to Pauline Bunyan.
0: And old Cosmo had discovered that Etchneed was the man who was doing it in order to steal the logs for himself.
1: And to make sure that old Cosmo wasn't going to tell on him, Etchneed and his men threw old Cosmo over a cliff to kill him.
0: And old Cosmo fell to the bottom of the cliff just as Roy happened to be passing by.
1: Let's quick read and see what happens.
0: Very well. Here we go with Roy Rogers, King of the Cosmo. Boys. A yip-i-yo. Now here we go with Roy and Trigger. A yip-i-yo. Roy leaps off Trigger and kneels beside old Cosmo.
13: Hey, Cosmo, wake up. Hey, what happened? How'd you fall down here?
14: I stumbled on Etchneed in old logging camp, stealing bunion logs. Said he was going to kill me. Like the others, learned his secret. Get him before he gets you.
13: So Pauline Bunyan's own timber cruiser was her mysterious enemy, huh? Okay, Cosmo, I'll send help. I'm going after Sneed.
14: Well, he's getting ready for the big log drive. So hurry.
0: Meanwhile, last picture top row, Etch, Need, and his men are busy pulling their stolen logs down the river. Etch yells,
3: "Hey, the water's rising. Gotta pull these pirated logs to the main river so they'll mix in with a bunion drive."
0: Suddenly, one of Etch's men exclaims,
3: "Hey, Etch, that's Roy Rogers coming." "Ah, I see him. That Timber Dick's a greenhorn, but we can't take chances. Well, I'll fix him. He'll keep driving the logs to the sawmill."
0: Carrying his timber pike, a long pole with a steel tip on it, Etch rushes for shore and toward Roy. Roy yells,
15: "All right, hold it there, Etch Sneed. You're through brand blotting bunion logs and killing men to get wise to your pirating."
3: "So you found out, eh, Rogers? Well, that's too bad."
0: And he raises his pike to throw it at Roy. Just then, Wildwood O'Dowd steps out from behind a pile of logs. Roy yells,
15: "Wildwood, get back! Duck!"
1: Duck in time. That spear could kill her.
0: Yes, you bet it could.
1: But Roy can't shoot because Wildwood's right in front of him. I wonder what'll happen.
0: Well, we'll find out more about this next week. Now, that's all the time I have. But before I go, here's that nice fellow with some more interesting information. Well, honey, and all you boys and girls, I've got to go now.
1: All right, Mr. Connie Gleagly Man, but I'll be waiting for you next week.
0: Okay, that's a date, and a date with all you boys and girls. Be sure to meet me with our little friend, Miss Honey, next week when I read Puck the Comic Weekly. For I'm the Comic Weekly Man, the jolly Comic Weekly Man. I'll be back to read the funnies to you, happy boys and honeys. Don't forget, boys and girls, see you all next week. Your friend...

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1: Choo-choo Charlie was his name, we hear.
0: He had an engine and he sure had fun. He used good and plenty candy to make his train run.
2: Charlie says, love my good and plenty. Charlie says, really rings the bell. Charlie says, love my good and plenty. 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

0: Tonight's file, Murder on the High Seas. The international thief, whose criminal activities were curtailed by wartime restrictions on ocean travel, is now at work again along the ship lanes of the world. The international thief is the cleverest of his breed. Because of the scope of his activities, it is difficult for the law to detect his work and track him down. But when he commits a crime on a vessel flying the American flag, he finds himself up against the forces of your FBI. It is 9:30, and the small American freighter Edna May out of Maracaibo continues steadily on its northward course toward New Orleans. In his cabin under the bridge, Captain Peterson has been dinner host to two of the ship's passengers, a Dr. Myler and his secretary. They have just finished their coffee.
1: Have a cigar, Doctor?
2: No, thank you, Captain. I prefer my pipe. Well, it's been a delicious dinner. Do you agree, Karen?
3: Well, with two such charming companions, I must say I hardly noticed the food.
2: Now you can see, Captain, why I engaged her as my secretary.
1: Indeed I can.
4: Beg your pardon, Captain.
1: Yes, Mr. Ramey.
4: Glass has fallen, sir. Looks like it's making up in the northwest.
1: Secure everything. I'll be along.
4: Right, sir.
1: Well, I'm afraid, folks, it's going to get a little rough.
3: Well, then we better make for our cabins while we can still stand up. Good night, Captain, and thanks for your hospitality.
2: Yes, it's been charming.
1: This was my pleasure.
2: Now, good night, Captain.
3: Good night.
2: Good night. Karen, give me your hand.
3: Mm-hmm.
2: A very entertaining man.
3: Yes, he's delightful.
2: We go around the radio shack here.
3: Very well. Oh, wait a minute.
2: What is it?
3: My bag. I've left it in the captain's cabin.
2: Oh, I'll get it for you, my dear. You're going ahead to your cabin.
3: I'm awfully sorry.
2: Oh, nonsense.
3: It's getting rough. I'll be careful.
2: I will. Who are you? I say, who are you and why are you standing...

0: But I left him just a few minutes ago, Captain. It's incredible.
1: I know, Miss Brenner.
0: How did it happen?
1: Your fellow passenger here, Mr. Hanley, found the body.
2: Yes, purely by accident. I was taking a turn around the deck when I fairly stumbled over the doctor. He was between the radio shack and the captain's cabin here.
1: Where did he leave you, Miss Brenner?
0: At the after ladder. He was coming back here to get my bag.
1: I see. Can you think of any motive for his being killed?
0: Yes. Yes, Captain, there was plenty of motive.
1: What do you mean?
0: Dr. Mahler was in a Nazi concentration camp. The report was that he had died there. Actually, with the help of friends, he escaped to South America.
1: Yes?
0: In South America, he fought the Nazis just as he had fought them at home.
1: But the war is over now.
0: All the Nazi troublemakers have not been caught, Captain.
1: You think he was killed because of this?
0: He must have been. He was on his way to the States to tell what he knew.
1: Do you know of anyone on board who might have had a reason to kill Dr. Mahler?
0: No. We never knew Mr. Hanley or your other passenger, Mr. Dargan, until we boarded ship.
2: Excuse me, Captain.
1: Yes, Hanley?
2: Of course, I don't wish to create any trouble for a fellow passenger, but...
1: Well?
2: I saw Mr. Dargan on deck just before I discovered Dr. Mahler's body.
1: What was he doing?
2: Walking rather hurriedly away from where the body was found.
1: Well, I think we should have a talk with Mr. Dargan. I'll have the steward get him up here at once. Come in.
3: I have Mr. Dargan here, Captain.
1: Bring him in, steward.
3: Yes, sir. Go ahead, sir.
4: Okay. Hi, Miss Brenner.
0: Mr. Dargan.
4: Hanley.
1: Hello, Dargan. Mr. Dargan, do you know why I sent for you?
4: Yeah, the steward gave me a fill-in. It's too bad.
1: I'm trying to check on everyone's activities. Can you tell me what you've been doing for the past hour?
4: Yeah, I was in my cabin most of the time.
1: Were you on deck at all?
4: For a while. Why?
1: Mr. Hanley here discovered the body. It was between my cabin and the radio shack.
4: Yeah?
1: He told me that just before this discovery, he saw you on deck.
4: So what?
1: You were walking away from where the body was found.
4: If it was near the radio shack, he was right. I was in there sending a message. You can check that with your operator.
1: I will.
4: Who was with Hanley when the body was found?
2: I was alone. Why?
4: Maybe somebody ought to check up on you.
2: Now, see,
1: I believe you're in the mining business, Mr. Dargan.
4: That's right.
1: Have you ever had any dealings with the Nazis in South America?
4: Are you kidding? We just fought a war with them, remember?
0: Captain, I wonder if I might go to my cabin.
1: Oh, yes, yes. Go ahead, Miss Brenner. I'm going to question these men a bit further and then radio a report to the federal authorities. Steward.
5: Yes, sir?
1: Take Miss Brenner below.
5: Yes, sir.
0: Good night, everyone.
5: Good night,
4: Miss Brenner.
5: Good night. Go ahead, miss.
0: Thank you, Steward.
5: This way, miss?
0: Never mind the act, you fool.
5: What do you mean?
0: You bungled the job.
5: What are you talking about?
0: Why didn't you throw the body overboard?
5: I never had the chance.
0: Why?
5: Somebody beat us to the job.
6: Oh, Tom.
7: Yes, Nick?
6: Radio message from the captain of the freighter Edna May, bound for New Orleans. There's been a murder on board.
7: Oh?
6: A Dr. Heinrich Mahler escaped to South America 2 years ago from a German concentration camp.
7: Oh.
6: He was accompanied by his secretary, Karen Brenner. Oh, and seems both originally from Vienna.
7: Radio the captain to send us a list of his passengers right away and all details he has on them.
6: What about the crew?
7: There's a possibility he took on a hand or two at Maracaibo we can't check on at this end. Get that information, too.
6: Right.
7: Meantime, we'll go to work on Mahler and Brenner.

0: Who is it?
1: Message for you, Miss Brenner.
0: Mr. Dark.
2: That's right, baby. The first name is Sam.
0: What's the meaning of this?
2: I guess you might call it a business call.
0: I don't know what you're talking about, but please leave.
2: Look, baby, I just came here.
0: Please, I don't feel well. I'm terribly upset.
2: Over the doctor?
0: Yes. Now get out of here.
2: I told you this was a business call. The business is why the doc died.
0: What do you mean?
2: Well, it's kind of a long story, but if I were you, I'd listen, baby.
0: Well?
2: When the Nazis invaded France, they helped themselves to a lot of things that didn't belong to them. When they left France, some of those things weren't returned.
0: Yes?
2: One of these light-fingered Nazis was a guy named Karl von Ritter. His touch was paintings, paintings stolen from a gallery in Paris.
0: Look, I am not interested
2: Just listen. This von Ritter guy took these paintings to South America with the idea that eventually he'd bring them to the States and make a nice score. Only he didn't quite make it. You know why, don't you? You know that the doc was really Karl von Ritter.
0: That's not true.
2: Oh, now look, baby, I did a lot of research on this.
0: It's a lie, I tell you.
2: Suppose we let the captain decide that. Come on, let's tell him the story.
0: Wait a minute.
2: Okay.
0: What do you want?
2: Now you're talking, sweetheart. Where are the paintings?
0: I don't know.
2: Now, wait a minute.
0: I swear
2: Look,
0: I don't.
2: Look, you were working this thing with him, weren't you? Weren't you?
0: I knew who he was, yes.
2: And you know about the painting?
0: I didn't know where he kept them.
2: Somebody did. That's why the guy was killed.
0: Then find out from whoever killed him.
2: Oh, baby, that's why I came here.
0: I had nothing to do with his death.
2: Look, you and that guy Hanley are working on this thing together.
0: Hanley?
2: I pegged him the minute they came aboard ship. He's a larceny guy from way back.
0: I never saw him before in my life.
2: Stop, will you?
0: I swear it.
2: Okay, maybe you're leveling. But if you are, you got real trouble.
0: How?
2: Hanley must have killed the doctor. The chances are you're next on his list.
0: Oh.
2: You still got one chance.
0: What?